0: Nothing lead on the Twins, bottom one. Tigers up 4-1 on the Guardians, bottom five. Kevin McGonigal has a two-run double. Later tonight, the American League leading Rays seek to run their winning streak to 8 when they take on the A's. Tampa Bay is a game and a half back of Milwaukee for the best record in the majors. As expected, the Vikings named Kyler Murray their starting quarterback as he beat out J.J. McCarthy. Murray's been the favorite to win the starting job since signing that one-year deal with Minnesota in mid-March. Bears safety Kobe Bryant will miss 4 to 6 months after undergoing knee surgery. His extended absence, a significant blow to Chicago's secondary. Ravens starting corner Nate Wiggins carted off the field today at practice with a leg injury, but no structural damage, reports NFL Network reporter Ian Rappaport.
1: Hey, this is Rich Eisen. 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The same thing of the host of The Wall, Chris Hardwick, will join us, and Washington Huskies head coach Jed Fish stops by, too. 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
2: You just heard Christine say it there on the SportsCenter update, and we're going to talk about it. Kyler Murray is now the starting quarterback for the Minnesota Vikings. 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Amber and Ian here with you at Ian Fitz. ESPN is how you find him. At Amber W Sports is how you find me. If you came here to find a toe update before we talk about the Vikings, you came to the right place. If you missed last night.
3: So disgusting.
2: I'm having a bit of a toe problem. And so if you have a foot fetish, I ain't your gal right now. At least not for the next couple weeks.
3: Rex Ryan, do not check out Amber Wilson's
2: you
3: feet.
2: You said it, not me. So my
3: feet, he embraces it. That's why I love a guy. Right?
2: My big toe has been problematic and ended up with a bit of an infection. I ended up having to have half my nail cut off by a podiatrist yesterday and shots and antibiotics. And Ian gave me advice to try to elevate my foot. So I did last night's radio show with my foot elevated for three quarters of the show after Ian's glorious advice, which I then found out Ian, too, does radio with his foot elevated because he has a bad foot.
3: Well, I've had 17 cuts on my right, two on my left, so I alternate. But the right one is the worst. You used to make fun of me when I used to say and tell you, the worst part of my day is when I wake up and I put my foot on the ground and I'm like, okay, this is going to dictate how my day is going to go. Does it feel really good? Can I move it? Is it sore? Is it, how much mobility do I have? Or is it just pain? I'm like, son of a, it's going to be a long damn day. And you used to laugh at me because this is your mode of transportation. This is it. This is all you got. Right. So now that you are having a
2: hobbled as well.
3: Yeah. But here's the thing, folks. She has an infected toe. There is not a woman that I know in my life that is more bougie, more highbrow, more, you know, hey, up here, you know, I got a ski chalet, multiple boats, whatever kind of person that gets infected. And it has her.
2: Well, I wasn't doing anything. I didn't go to a dirty nail salon or anything.
3: I don't care.
2: I had an issue.
3: It is comical to me that the person that is as highbrow as anybody that I've ever met in my life gets an infected toe.
2: Yeah. It's actually a side effect of another medication I'm on. This can happen. It's like a rare side effect where then you end up having problems
3: with ingrown toenails
2: that create. Anyways, so long story short, I've got this issue. So last night, Ian, here's my update. Last night, I am trying to elevate this damn foot. And I cannot
3: sleep. You
2: got
3: pillows on the end.
2: I am in so much bleeping pain. I am waking up every hour like excruciating pain. So I'm just going and I'm finding more pillows. And I can barely walk on this damn thing. So every time I'm getting out of bed, it's like just stepping on hot coals and throbbing. It's so bad. So then I'm just getting more and more pillows and I'm trying to stack these pillows up. My dog, who sleeps at the foot of my bed, is very confused by this whole situation.
3: You just took my pillow, Mom.
2: And I can't get the covers right with now the stacked pillows. You know,
3: I'm like, put them on top of. Yeah, it's awful.
2: How does Ian do this? You know, and I'm trying to stack 15 pillows up to try to elevate my stupid foot. It was the worst night's sleep I've ever had. I was in so much pain. I took too much Tylenol. I know I did because every few hours I'm trying to just get through the night and here we are. But I think the antibiotics are starting to kick in. So I'm hopeful that tonight won't be more of the same. Although then my dog did step on my toe about 2 hours ago and I let out the loudest scream anybody has ever heard.
3: So all these years of you laughing at me, I'm not going to laugh at you. I'm going to laugh with you. There is a difference. And I appreciate you taking my advice because I guarantee you it helped. Because if you don't elevate that damn thing, I mean, it is the throbbing would be 1 million times worse. I will caution you. Lay off the Advil or the Tylenol.
2: Yeah.
3: because that will wreck your kidneys and your liver like no other.
2: I know.
3: So
2: and I kept
3: back
2: thinking
3: off
2: that to
3: a little
2: myself,
3: bit.
2: Too.
3: Back off.
2: Well,
3: but,
2: then I have both now, the Advil and the Tylenol, because I'm like, all right, if I have
3: well,
2: to,
3: then you have
2: I'll
3: to alternate
2: them.
3: And all that stuff.
2: Yeah.
3: Still
2: I'm
3: like, awful.
2: I'm,
3: yeah.
2: Now I'm old, so I went and bought Advil today so I can make sure that I can alternate. Around 5 in the
3: what
2: morning.
3: What am I doing right now?
2: I know, you're covering your eyes. Around 5
3: God
2: in the morning,
3: almighty.
2: I was so nauseous. I didn't know if I was nauseous from the pain or from
3: no,
2: the Tylenol.
3: No, it's all the meds you have in your
2: and,
3: belly.
2: Yeah. And I did get ice finally, and I numbed it to the point where I was able to fall asleep between 5 and 7.
3: Oh, my
2: and
3: God.
2: And that was it. That's the sleep that I got last night. So there you go. There you
3: Let
2: have
3: me tell
2: it.
3: You, your best friend, if it's legal where you are, mm-hmm. and medicinal.
2: Oh, well, my husband tried to give me that last night.
3: Marahuchi, yeah.
2: Legal and medicinal.
3: You, that is, bam, you're out cold 7 hours, hard sleep,
2: yeah,
3: no
2: you
3: pain,
2: like
3: you're good.
2: Yeah, I don't. I go. Might be that desperate tonight. I never do. I never do any of that. Kyler Murray is sleeping well after the news today.
3: That is an awful segue.
2: I didn't know what to do. How do I get back to? How do I circle back
3: well,
2: to the Vikings from the
3: show
2: toe?
3: With your toes? So I mean, I was trying.
2: Kyler Murray is the starting quarterback of Minnesota. JJ McCarthy screwed. Chase Daniel at ESPN's NFL analyst was on NFL Live, and he talked about Kyler getting this job.
4: He's going to be playing under center probably more in his career than he ever has at Arizona. And I think that's a good thing with this timing offense with KOC, who's a McVay and Shanahan disciple. I do think they can get back to what they were doing with Kirk Cousins from a few years ago. And I think he just brings an aspect of, hey, he's been there. He's done it. Kyler's played like a top five quarterback for stretches in this league for a lot of times. Look, the inconsistency is there. But this is not surprising whatsoever. I mean, when he signed for the minimum deal in Minnesota, and Arizona's still paying their his salary, to me, it makes a lot of sense. I do think he gives them the best chance to win right away.
3: Top five quarterback in this league?
2: I knew
3: league?
2: You were going to freak out
3: what
2: at that.
3: What the ever-loving hell, Chase?
2: Kyler Murray has had some really good moments in the NFL.
3: My brother coached him. I get it, man. He was at Arizona, and But top five quarterback?
2: He said for a period of time. I mean, we could have been talking about a two-game set. But Kyler has had some very good moments. He's had some very bad moments, and he's had a lot of injuries.
3: Amber,
2: and that's certainly a part of this story as well.
3: I'm not doubting that he's had great moments. He has. It's the film. You know, how much dedication do you have to the craft? Like, you watch that piece with Reese Davis with Kurt Cignetti. You know what Kurt Cignetti's passion is? Have you seen that piece yet?
2: Mm-mm.
3: It's unbelievable. He goes, I don't play golf. I don't fish. I don't hunt. I watch film. That's it. That's my
2: sounds like a fun
3: dial
2: night.
3: Out. I watch film. You know who didn't watch film? Kyler Murray.
2: Right.
3: The punter at Arizona watched more film on their take-home iPad because, oh, Kyler, they chart how much you are moving the screen and looking, and he had no idea. The punter watched more film than Kyler Murray
2: You don't
3: did.
2: Think that's an old story now, though?
3: I
2: we
3: hope
2: all know the story.
3: That's where I'm going with it. I hope that is beyond him. I hope that he has grown up, and he's put down the damn joysticks and is now going and watching film.
2: He definitely has the arm talent. He has the legs. He's got superior talent to JJ McCarthy. That I think we already knew that, but that we certainly do know from this decision today.
3: Well, the moment he was signed, you and I talked about it. We said, you know, Kyler's going to be the starting quarterback.
2: Yeah.
3: It's over. I mean, it's done.
2: Yeah, you
3: and
2: don't bring him in.
3: By the way, I actually commend the Vikings for saying, you know what? He's getting the number one reps. There is no competition. We need him to get all the reps of the ones. Now it goes to, if you want to flip the script, to J.J. McCarthy. So now you brought in a number one overall pick for bargain basement value in Kyler Murray.
2: Mm-hmm.
3: And we pray, if you're a Vikings fan, that he has found the dedication to the game and is actually watching film, not in the building, but at home, more than your punter is. Now you have J.J. McCarthy, top 10 pick, immensely talented. has been banged up. I mean, the meniscus tear, the wrist, everything else. I mean,
2: it's definitely stunted his development.
3: If you're a team that had a high grade on J.J. McCarthy, and now that, you know, Kyler Murray's been named the starter, I would be going and lowballing the Minnesota Vikings right now, but I would be pursuing J.J. McCarthy because he could be the next Baker Mayfield. He could be the next, you know, Sam Darnold. This dude has immense talent.
2: Those guys had a lot more experience, though, than J.J. McCarthy. But you're right. I mean, heck, he certainly was rated very highly for his talent as well coming out of college. So this is probably not the end of the road for J.J. McCarthy by any means. I don't know if it signals that the end of his time with the Minnesota Vikings is coming. Kyler Murray, not the most durable quarterback we've ever seen in the National Football League either.
3: So they have Carson Wentz there.
2: Right, and they have Carson Wentz. So who the heck knows how this season's going to actually play out for the Vikings. But it'll be interesting to see Kyler Murray in that O'Connell offense. Coming up next here, we head to the Bayou. This is Amber and Ian on ESPN Radio.
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8: Hi, it's Ken Connors. 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
16: Jeff, when it comes to either a team or a particular driver, what's been the biggest surprise for you so far this season?
17: I think Kimi Antonelli. I mean, this kid has just blossomed. He last year, if you remember, I mean, he's racing against George Russell in the same car, yep. And Russell doubled his points by the end of the season. I think it was like 319 to 150 or something like that. You know, and Kimi had some flashes last year, mm-hmm. but I mean, he's just taken to this new car and this new format like nobody's business. And I mean, he's dominating. And I mean, if you look at this 19-year-old kid, he may, if he can keep this up, he's going to smash records left and right. But I just think that. I think that the maturity he's shown and the way that he can just get out front and dominate a race, or even if he doesn't start at the front, he figures out a way to win. It's only his second year in Formula One, and it looks like he's going to win the title. And the other thing about Antonelli that he's a really, really nice kid, and he really, really seems to enjoy what he does. And he's very refreshing. So I think he's got to be the revelation of the season for sure.
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15: Greg Sutton, friend of the show here on Campbell versus Gallo. How'd you feel about Jesse Marsh and the job he did?
18: Awesome. You know, look, I mean, I have a soft spot for him. He was a former teammate, coach. You know, he's a friend of mine. But I think they embodied what he's all about. you know, getting behind this country. He's done that right from the start, you know, showing his kind of blue collar work ethic, his personality. I think it was translated to the players. And I think there still has to be some work done. I still think that we can create a stronger identity, and our players need to still kind of get behind that. And look, he's willing to put in the work. We've seen that. He's even going now with the youth national team, the under 20s, and taking that team to try and qualify for the Olympics. And so he's leading that charge. So he doesn't have to do that. He didn't have to, but he knows how important it is to kind of get the youth involved too, and get them under the same umbrella of what he wants his team to be about. So, no, I think he's the perfect man. I'm glad that they gave him the extension to the next World Cup. And I'm excited for him in this country because of him leading the charge.
15: And he did a really good job of getting the U.S. to hate him.
18: Yes, exactly.
15: Right?
18: Even more of a carrot on the top, yeah.
15: Right. I think Canadians appreciated that.
5: I loved it.
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20: Season, they're expecting that Shuck takes a big step forward as the permanent starter in year two. But he's not going to have to do it alone. The Saints added pieces like guard David Edwards, tight end Noah Fant, wide receiver Jordan Tyson, and running back Travis Etienne. But it will likely be Shuck's play that determines whether the Saints get back to the playoffs for the first time since the Drew Brees era. With the NFC South seemingly wide open, they're hoping all their offseason moves pay off.
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2: We are in the midst of our ESPN Radio Two-A-Days. The New Orleans Saints are on the clock, so let's go out to New Orleans. Mike Haas, Saints play-by-play broadcaster, kind enough to hop on with us. And Mike, we appreciate it. Just last year, when we were right at this time of year, the Saints probably had the most uncertain quarterback position in the entire NFC South. And now, a year later, they probably have the most certain quarterback position in the NFC South, certainly the most hopeful one. So what has it looked like in camp now that this is truly Tyler's team?
21: Well, I think that's the biggest difference. I mean, last year at this time, we were charting every day. Tyler versus Spencer. Who did what? 7 of 8, 8 of 9, right? It was just an everyday battle. So this offseason, Tyler, they go to Tulane and practice together. They go to San Diego with Drew. They have this offseason with his receivers. And so he comes to camp and OTAs and mini camp, and he's directing traffic. I mean, it's a different field, different person, different offense. So a year in some cases might not make a big difference. But for Tyler Shuck and what he's done this offseason and how he's kind of capitalized on how this team finished, man, night and day, night and day.
3: You mentioned Drew there, that being Drew Brees. Well, you know, and Drew acknowledged that at his Hall of Fame speech. What has Drew meant to the mentorship, not just of Tyler Shuck, but his attachment still to this entire, not just team, but franchise?
21: How about city? How about region? How about state?
3: Come on with it, man.
21: I'm not really sure where the Drew boundaries end. A lot of these guys were still young, right, when the Saints won in the 2009, 2010. They were kids watching Drew or, you know, playing the Drew on the video game. So he's such a role model for the players. When they were out in San Diego, Drew was there, and the players were like, gosh, there he is. And Tyler's like, dude, he's going to talk to us. Relax. We're with him. So what he did in 2006 from a city standpoint, post-Katrina, come in here, plant his stick in the ground and say, we're here. We're going to have a family here. We're part of this. Was as important as the 2006 NFC Championship season, which was amazing.
3: That to me, Mike, to my mom, and because we lost our farm in Katrina on the North Shore, the 06 team meant probably more to my family than the 09 Super Bowl. Does that make sense?
21: Nope. 100%. I say that all the time. Now, people that aren't from here and didn't go through Katrina don't understand that. But 06, after Katrina opening that Superdome, which, by the way, they were already 2-0. They'd gone on the road, beat Cleveland, played terrible. And then they went on the road in Green Bay, got way behind and came back. Those are two things the Saints didn't do. So that 06 season, that was, I mean, you didn't miss a game. That was so emotional. And so you can't say it was bigger than the Super Bowl, but that season was more important to this area.
5: Yep.
21: As important. Let's go with that. As important as winning the Super Bowl.
2: Saints play-by-play broadcaster Mike Haas joining us here on Amber and Ian. Year two of Kellen Moore. Mike, have you noticed any differences in his second year so far?
21: Not really. I mean, Kelly, he's a lot more. I mean, again, he was Super Bowl. He was a latecomer to this whole process for his first year. He's pretty cut and dry. He's very efficient. If I played you his press conference from last year in training camp and played you today's, you couldn't tell the difference. He's pretty, you know, efficient, solid, you know, uses as few words as possible and moves on. But he's a super nice guy. He's been great. I think he's just more comfortable, right? He's more comfortable. His coaches are here. They've had a whole year together. And I think the fact that a lot of the coaches had opportunities to go elsewhere and decided to stay, they've had a lot of stability on this team and in the coaching staff, and I think that's been wise. But Kellen, he's pretty status quo. You're not gonna, there's no highs, and it's not a roller coaster with Kellen.
3: Yeah, he's the same guy from when he was with the Cowboys as a backup quarterback to, you know, quarterback coach to OC to winning a title in Philly to now being the head coach of the, you know, what my mom calls the Beloveds, right? Joining us here on ESPN Radio, Mike Haas. Hey, Mike, you're around this team day in, day out. So as we turn you loose, what is different about this team? Because a lot of people are saying, hey, man, watch out. They are a contender in the in that division, in the NFC South, even with Baker Mayfield and the Bucks and what Carolina is doing on the come. You know, Atlanta, who the hell knows? But what is different about this particular version of the New Orleans Saints?
21: I would say offensively it's weapons. Tyler Shuck won four of his last five, and he had guys playing wide receiver who are no longer in the league. He had running backs who were no longer in the league. It was brutal. And he won four of his last five. So you bring in Travis Etienne from Jacksonville. Since he came in the league, he's had 23 explosive runs. Since 22, the same time he came in the league, the Saints team has had 23 explosive runs. Mm-hmm. So you bring that, you get Alvin back, so you've got to get a ground game. You can't put all this on Tyler's shoulders. I think they know that, and I think they're in good position. Then you bring in Jordan Tyson. And quite frankly, the two other wide receivers, Barry and Brown and Bryce Lance, have been kind of really surprised. And so he's got weapons. That's the biggest thing. They were able to win without weapons, and if they can offensive line can stay healthier, man, this offense has great potential. And defensively, I think they got, other than the young corners where you're just not 100% sure, they played good, but they don't have a ton of experience. But that front line, Chase Young, Carl Granderson, I think because of that, and because of who you brought in offensively from a weapon standpoint to surround Tyler so that he doesn't have to do it all, that's where the hope comes from. It's global, but it starts with Tyler, but there's people around him.
2: Yeah, certainly a more hopeful season for the New Orleans Saints fan this season. Mike Haas, Saints play-by-play. Thanks, Mike. We appreciate it.
21: Anytime. Have a good season.
2: I think it was a surprise to a lot of people that Tyler ended up being the guy there. Right, I mean, he looks the prototypical quarterback. He's got the size, but I don't think people are expecting Tyler Shuck to do what he did.
3: A lot of people didn't expect him to be a second-round pick outside of Lewis Riddick and myself. I mean, that was the island. That was it. And we were ripped upside down and sideways, more so, obviously.
2: Meaning people thought he was going to be a later pick.
3: Yeah, or not even worthy of being drafted.
2: Right.
3: I'm not kidding. And here he is. I mean, he shined in the second half of the season. And this is more Lewis than me, obviously, because he's on TV. You know, he's on the set. And, Man, I'm telling you, in our draft room with Chris Carlin, Mike Tannenbaum, Jordan Reed, Max Starks, myself, when they picked Tyler Shuck, Tannenbaum was the first one to go, hey, kid's got something. He has the size, the arm, but also, yeah, that offensive line's intact, and they drafted a great young weapon in Jordan Tyson.
2: Yep.
3: Watch out. Saints are a player in that division, in the NFC South.
2: Got him help in the backfield. I like ETN. I think that this is a
3: and
2: team
3: Devin
2: on the
3: Neal.
2: Rise. Yeah, I don't expect them to be there this season, but I think that this is a team on the rise, and that's exactly what you want if you're a Saints fan, and I like Kellen Moore as well. Coming up next here, the King versus the Champs. This is Amber and Ian. You're checking us out on ESPN Radio.
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15: How's this week? Sean Campbell chatting with Tyson Philpott. Tyson, you know, this game, this season has been phenomenal. The league went through an evolution of rule announcements a year ago. Some have taken place this year already with the 35-second clock. The bench is on the other side, the rouge, but more are coming next year. Did the players get together and say, hey, this game's just fine the way it is, because the first 6 weeks of this season from all nine teams has been phenomenal. You can't not watch a CFL game right now.
27: No, it's crazy to think about. You know, I've been watching the CFL since I was a kid, and I've never seen it as explosive as it is right now, especially even with the close you know, one possession games as well. We definitely didn't have no conversation. You know, I think that the game is speaking for itself in all honesty, and, you know, some of those big plays and, you know, the stuff that we had said that we didn't have, I think they're front and center. So, you know, I don't get paid enough to make any decisions about rules or anything like that, but, I would say the game looks pretty good right now.
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15: Chatting with Valerie Tetreault of Tennis Canada. What about Ogier Aliassime? What have you seen kind of evolve from his game in the last calendar year or year and a half?
28: He has more confidence now when he steps on the court. I do think that something happened during the last U.S. Open. I think some of the big tennis fans will remember his match against Alexander Zverev. And Zverev had a few comments before that match saying that basically with Felix, you know, sometimes he was playing well, but sometimes, buff, not so well. And I think, you know, in the end, something triggered in

0: The plan is 5 innings, 75 to 80 pitches in his second start of the season and first since May 9th. 5 months after signing a one-year deal with the Vikings, Kyler Murray's been named their starting quarterback. He'd been the favorite to win the job since arriving in Minnesota. Bears safety Kobe Bryant will miss 4 to 6 months after undergoing knee surgery. His extended absence, a significant blow to Chicago's secondary, which has dealt with numerous injuries throughout training camp this summer.
1: Hey, it's your resident Super Bowl champ, Chris Kenny, coming up Wednesday. 2 years after appearing in the NFC title game, have the Lions reopened their championship window? It's unsportsmanlike, 6 a.m. Eastern, right here on ESPN Radio, ESPN2, and ESPNU.
2: The NBA season tips off at 3 p.m. Eastern on October 20th when the Celtics and the Pistons will face off in a matchup of the East's top two teams from last season. You're listening to Amber and Ian. We're presented to you by Progressive Insurance. At Ian Fitz, ESPN is how you find him. At Amber W Sports is how you find me. We finally have the NBA schedule. They've been rolling it out, Ian. LeBron James, he chose his team. Adam Silver and the rest of the crew, they were able to finally go to work once LeBron got that decision out of the way. So let's talk about this schedule release. Michael C. Wright, ESPN NBA reporter, kind enough to give us some of his time. And Michael, thanks so much for hopping on with us. We get LeBron right out of the gate. Opening day, 76ers. They're in New York to take on the Knicks at 7 p.m. That is a juicy matchup. The NBA wanted to start this thing off with a bang, huh?
3: Yeah, they did. And I just can't wait to see how it sort of plays out, because obviously you've got LeBron James, 41 years old. I think he'll be playing in, like, what season is this for him?
4: 72nd.
2: Five?
3: Yeah, that's what it feels like. 24? I think, yeah, it's 24.
2: Yeah, 24, I think. I think you might be right, yeah.
3: But you got him playing along, like, Tyrese Maxey, VJ Edgecombe, Joel Embiid. I've actually seen, like, pictures and video of him over the summer. He looks really good, like, looks really thin and everything. So maybe LeBron inspired him to, you know, come correct to start this season. But I'm interested just to see how that plays out, because, like, I just don't know what the fit will be. And obviously LeBron James is a basketball savant. He is a guy that can fit in with any team, but you still want to see ultimately how it looks. And so to me, that's a great, great opening night. It'll be ring night for the Knicks. And obviously, you know, LeBron was spending, he's spent a little time in New York over the summer. And so this is going to be a really fun matchup. And, you know, LeBron James in the Garden, you can't beat it. And as much as I hate covering games at Madison Square Garden, just for logistical reasons.
4: Oh, whoa!
3: Just for logistical reasons. But as much as I hate covering games there, you cannot beat the ambiance and the atmosphere of that place. It's a beautiful thing covering games there.
4: Michael, I was about to bow up. Yeah, but yeah.
2: I think LeBron's going to be living in New York, so he doesn't even have to go far
4: there you go.
2: To get down.
3: That's right.
4: Hey, how much of this was, because when I saw it all lay out today, I'm going, yeah, this was easy. Don't screw it up. Don't overthink this. How much, when you saw it all play out where, you know, you've got LeBron and Knicks, right? And then you go fast forward to Christmas Day, you know, Spurs, Knicks, Heat, Celtics, yeah. Sixers, Lakers, OKC, T-Wolves.
2: So good.
4: Don't overthink it, right? Just put best on best in the storylines and let's go.
2: Lean into the drama.
4: How much were you relieved to see that they didn't overthink it, Michael?
3: No, I was 100% relieved, because I thought, okay, for instance, like I actually live in San Antonio, so I'm around the Spurs a lot.
4: Rosario's. Yeah, yeah. Rosario's. Come on, man.
3: So I was thinking, I don't even know if Rosario's is even open anymore. My wife and I were just talking about that the other day.
4: The original's still there. And, yeah, but anyway, go ahead.
3: Okay, anyway. Yeah, so I was thinking, okay, opening night, the Spurs got to be playing the Knicks. Like, I thought it would be like a rematch of the finals, but then I was 100% fine with them playing Oklahoma City to start the season out. Mm-hmm. I mean, because that is a budding rivalry. I know the Spurs sort of got the best of Oklahoma City last year. I think they beat them like 3 or 4 times over a span of 12 days. It was crazy last season. But budding rivalry between two young teams that are

0: going to be good for a very long time. And so, hey, I was thinking either the Knicks or the Thunder for the Spurs, and it worked out perfectly. So that's going to be good. And even like that first game on the slate, I think that it's, what is it, Boston and the Pistons? It's Boston and Detroit in Boston. That's going to be a good game. I mean, Boston got beat in the first round. Pistons got beat in the conference semis. But, like, I want to see what Boston looks like sort of with this new group they got. I mean, it's Tatum, Paul George, Baylor Shireman, Mitchell Robinson, you know, Derek White. Like, it looks different without Jaylen Brown around. So I'm curious to see what that looks like. And then the Pistons are a team that sort of, I was surprised they got beat in the playoffs as early as they did, just based off how well they played throughout the regular season. Kay Cunningham sort of finally had that breakout season where you thought, okay, this dude is in the MVP conversation. So you had all that, you got all that going on. So that's like all three games on opening night are going to be great. And then the Christmas game is going to be really great too. I mean, even that last one, Nuggets and Warriors. Now, at that point of the night, you will have eaten all your Christmas food. I don't know if you do ham. What you do? Like, some people do prime rib. But you will have eaten all your good food, and you'll be probably waking up from the food coma from earlier in the night. And then you can get up and watch that Nuggets and Warriors game. And that's going to be, that'll be a good game, too. Just because you look at the Warriors' aging dynasty. Steph Curry is still Steph Curry, though, and I hope he, you know, gets his deal done here pretty soon. The Nuggets, they're sort of a team that you kind of worry about because they are under pressure to win right now. Like, you've got to win right now if you're the Denver Nuggets. And, you know, just they're just a few years removed from a championship. But Nikola Jokic, three-time MVP. Dude has not signed the contract extension with the Nuggets, and he's still got, like, 2 years. $121 million left on that deal, and he could opt out after next season. And the fact that he hasn't signed that thing, like, I know he says he wants to remain in Denver for his whole career, but if I'm a Nuggets fan, I'm a little bit worried. So I think.
1: Hold on. Michael, worried about the big Greek guy over there overseas going, hey, man, we made him a legit offer.
0: He came with the money.
1: He did.
0: He came, but he's like, hey, I'll buy you out, bro. Like, we will buy you out and then put another bag in your hand. No, that's a little scary. And so, you know, for a guy, like, right now, I'm not going to sit here and say I know Nikola Jokic very well, but just from what I've seen, just, you know, being around him, you know, covering the league and everything, he seems like a guy that can take it or leave it as far as the NBA goes.
2: Mm-hmm.
0: Like, you know what I mean? Like, he could go play in Europe and be just fine with that.
1: He loves harness racing.
0: Exactly. The horse, you know, he can do the chariot racing, whatever he
1: harness.
0: Does. But I'm just
1: harness.
0: Saying.
1: Harness racing, Michael.
2: Same
1: harness.
2: Thing. I'm with Michael. Harness. I think it's chariot racing.
1: There you go.
0: Yeah, but I just feel like he can either take it or leave it. And, like, the money is the money. And I don't know, like, just like I said, just based off the things that I've seen, like, it would worry me a little bit, at least, if I'm a Nuggets fan. I mean, but at the same time, if I'm a Nuggets fan, I'm going to take my three-time MVP at his word. He said he wants to finish his career as a Denver Nugget, but he could be finishing his career basically this season. Who knows?
2: Yeah, I'm old enough to remember when Giannis said that he wanted to finish his career as a Milwaukee Buck as well. Michael C. Wright joining us here on Amber and Ian. December 11th, according to this schedule, is the NBA Cup Final. And here's why I bring that up, Michael, because last year, the NBA Cup Final was between the New York Knicks and the San Antonio Spurs. Those were also the two teams that the NBA Finals were between. So is it time that we put some real respect on the NBA Cup?
0: Oh, yeah, I definitely believe that's the case because right before that, Oklahoma City was in the NBA Cup Final.
2: Yeah.
0: Then they won a championship. So, I mean, I think we have recent history here. And the thing is, the thing about the Cup, and, you know, I've talked, like, when they first sort of announced that they were going to have the Cup, I talked to some league sources, and they were like, look, man, it's the early part of the season, and we're just trying to get people to be more excited about these games. Because, you know, they're competing with the NFL at that point. And so, you know, it sounds very gimmicky. But the thing is when you get all these guys out on the floor, competition, I don't care what the stakes are, competition almost always takes over.
1: Amen.
0: Like, end of the day, you still want to win the game. So the fact that you put NBA Cup as, like, the designation of the game, then it becomes bigger somehow. And I had a blast last year in Las Vegas at the NBA Cup tournament. I mean, it was great basketball. The venue was great. I mean, it was Las Vegas, but the setup was such that literally you could, like, walk across the street from the hotel and go right into the arena for the game. That's and then, like, you had, like, for us reporters that like to talk to people, you had all the access in the world. All those guys were just walking in and out. It wasn't all the security and all the barriers that you normally deal with covering NBA. And so it was great. It was great basketball. And you sort of saw, for instance, like the San Antonio Spurs, you saw them sort of come into their own. The lights sort of turned on for them. Like, they're at the NBA Cup tournament, but at that point in the San Antonio Spurs season, there were no expectations for them to go to the NBA Finals. They just wanted to be a top six seed and not have to play in the play-in tournament.
2: Mm-hmm.
0: And so as the competition sort of ratcheted up, you start to see those guys say, hey, we're playing for something here. Like, there was guys in the locker room, I think after they beat Oklahoma City in that first game in the tournament, these dudes were talking about cars they were going to buy different guys on the team that didn't have cars, like they were younger players and stuff like that, like two-way guys. This is the car we're going to get you. Like, they were like, they sort of said it in their head, they want to win that tournament. And then sort of progressively, as the season, you know, kind of went along, the goals got more and more lofty. And that's how the San Antonio Spurs ended up in the NBA Finals. And it was like, for me, you had a front seat sort of watching the evolution, watching these guys, these 19, 20, 21-year-old guys sort of mature right before your eyes over the course of an 82-game season, 83 for the San Antonio Spurs because they played in the Cup Final.
2: Yeah.
0: And so, yeah, I mean, so, like, to me, the Cup is sort of an indicator of what might be to come during the playoffs.
2: Yeah, it certainly is that, or certainly has been that so far. Michael C. Wright, ESPN NBA reporter. Michael, we appreciate it.
0: No problem. You guys have a good one.
2: The NBA did a heck of a job with this schedule. They really did.
1: You know what's crazy?
2: There's so much juice to it.
1: You know what's nuts? Is that the NBA used to own a certain day, like college football used to own a certain day, and the NFL just comes in and says, you know what?
2: Trying to take it.
1: Oh, not trying.
2: That damn snake.
1: Did
2: the NFL.
1: They have done
2: that
1: one
2: was sacred to the NBA. Well, let's talk about it.
1: Yeah.
2: It is the gift that keeps on giving. It is Christmas, but also with now the NBA and the NFL. We'll talk about it right here on ESPN Radio.
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11: We're talking football with Rowan White. Rowan, what do you think? It's been a long time since the Raiders have drafted a quarterback at number one, and it's worked out for them. Is Fernando Mendoza going to get this franchise on the right track?
12: Well, hopefully. Hopefully they do, but right by him, too. I don't expect him to start too much this year. I think if he does, it'll be a little bit later into the season. I'd like for him to get a few reps in at least. But they brought in Kirk Cousins at least to develop. And I think we've seen in the last decade or so quarterbacks who sit for a little bit before they start tend to do pretty decently in the league. I mean, the best example obviously being Patrick Mahomes, who famously sat his entire rookie year. I'd love to see the Raiders are in a position where they can do the same thing with Fernando, and I would absolutely love to see if they did something like that, because I think this kid has, for one, the mentality to bring it the whole way. I mean, just his work ethic, the way he goes about his day-to-day seems, from our point of view anyway, seems absolutely impeccable. And, I mean, his on-the-field production is really good, too. He was making NFL-type throws already when he was at Indiana. His back shoulder throws were damn near perfect. And I think if there was any person to work out in Las Vegas as a quarterback, I think it would be him.
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0: Christmas Day used to be not just about Christmas, obviously, and the traditions of Christmas.
1: I love the bumper. Well done.
0: And Christianity, of course, and Jesus and all of that stuff. Okay, that's part of certainly Christmas Day and how it's defined for a lot of people. The other part of Christmas Day and how it was defined by some people was the NBA. And an NBA viewing party. A lot of people were tuned in to the Christmas Day games. And Ian, it always felt like that's when the NBA season really started. I know it starts in October. But because of football, the first couple months of the NBA season, we're paying loose attention, I think, to the NBA, which is why they brought in the NBA Cup and made early December that final for the NBA Cup. And heck, that thing has been successful, and it certainly has been determinative of who ends up going on to a finals or who ends up winning a final. So it's certainly interesting the way that that works out at the beginning of the season and seems to play out in a postseason as well. But we didn't really used to get invested in the NBA season until Christmas Day. And that's when the NBA would give us the juiciest matchups, the best matchups. None of that has changed, Ian. What has changed is that the NFL, that owns every other day on the calendar, said, move over, NBA. We're trying to steal this one, too.
1: Not trying. Did. Let's be honest. So
0: I mean, it's hard not to. Did you see that Hall of Fame game had more viewers than any NHL game last season and any Major League Baseball game this season? It was a Hall of Fame game.
1: It's football.
0: It was kind of football.
1: You were laughing at me.
0: A little bit football.
1: And I'm going, look, man, I don't care what Carson Beck does. I don't know what Haynes King does. I'm expecting them to do this. One is a UDFA. One is a third-round pick, a quarterback. They should perform extraordinarily well against twos and threes and vanilla defenses. But it was all about the other guys, the UDFAs that nobody's talking about that I get into. And I guess what? You laughed at me, and I'm not the only one. America was following their favorite college football players in the Hall of Fame game. Me, I'm not following my favorite college football players. I'm following guys that I think are going to make rosters that I really enjoyed and was impressed with when covering them in college.
0: I think America was just following football. I don't think it mattered who was throwing it or who was catching it or who was running it. It was just football.
1: That is probably 1 million more percent accurate. And guess what? So be it, because that's what the NFL has done. The NFL saw that back in the day, it was Mike Tirico, Kirk Herbstreit, right? And Holly Rowe or whomever's on the sidelines on Thursday night football. And it was, you know, Bama versus Miami. It was Georgia versus, you know, pick a squad, Tennessee. I mean, it was a logo on logo game on Thursday nights. And back in the day, it used to be Ron Franklin and Mike Gottfried. That's what really set the tone on Thursdays. Then they got moved to Saturday nights, but that Thursday night crew was Tirico and Herbie. It was a monster game. I mean, when I say monster, folks, I'm talking ranked on ranked on Thursday night in college football. And you know what the NFL did?
0: Took it.
1: Huh. Look at the ratings that college football is doing. Look at the number. Look at the attention that college football is doing on a Thursday night. You know what we should do? Let's put a Thursday night game out there. Bam, done. You know what happened? College football, those ranked-on-ranked matchups on Thursday night, Amber, bye-bye. Mm-hmm. They're gone. Why? The NFL came in and said, we'll take that slot.
0: Yeah, which the NFL has now done to the NBA for Christmas. Now, to credit to the NBA, NBA certainly hasn't backed down. They're still giving us their best stuff on Christmas Day.
1: Yeah, hey, let me ask you a question. Let me be brutally honest, right? Here we go. Ready? Spurs, Knicks, or Packers and Bears?
0: Both.
1: No, you got to pick one.
0: Well, I don't have to pick one because what I'm going to do. Let's go through the Christmas Day slate. So in case people don't know, this is amongst both sports, okay? So you wake up, like most of us, you wake up, you open Santa's presents, you open the family's presents.
1: Maybe we're going JC Christmas, first, right? And then
0: Christmas morning, and you do the things.
1: Then presents.
0: Yeah, okay, fine. Whatever. You do the thing. Whatever the traditions
1: maybe
0: are.
1: Maybe whatever. It's JC.
0: Here's the point. Around 12... I'm not trying to push JC aside. Okay, I didn't create this schedule. I'm just letting you know. Around noon Eastern, you got to make way for Spurs versus Knicks because that's what kicks off the Christmas Day sports slate. Spurs versus Knicks at noon. Then you have Packers versus Bears at 1 p.m. Heat versus Celtics at 2:30. Bills versus Broncos at 4:30. Sixers versus Lakers at 5 p.m. Thunder versus Wolves at 8. Rams versus Seahawks at 8:15. Nuggets versus Warriors at 10:30. I hope you don't like your families very much because the rest of Christmas, you're not going to be able to spend much time with them or converse with them if you like this slate.
1: How in the ever-loving hell did Christmas Day become one of the biggest and most important days on the sports calendar?
0: It's got to just be because people are sitting around. It's the same thing, I guess, with Thanksgiving and the NFL. I guess they found that with holidays, there's a lot of people. Everyone's home. There's
1: you don't
0: a
1: want
0: lot
1: to talk to Uncle Johnny?
0: That are sitting around.
1: And Marie, right?
0: Well, and not everybody celebrates Christmas. That's important. So there's already a lot of people sitting around because everything's closed. So there's a lot of people sitting around that are bored not celebrating Christmas. But yeah, I think that they found, apparently these leagues have found that there's a mass audience of people that need things to do on Christmas.
1: Let me tell you right now, bottom line, the NFL games are going to not only double, maybe triple the ratings of the NBA games.
0: I believe you. For me personally, I would rather watch Spurs, Knicks than Packers, Bears if I'm having to choose. But what I'm going to be doing is not choosing. I'm going to have them all on.
1: No, you got to choose one. Go.
0: No, I don't have to choose.
1: Why no, you, yeah, choose? You do. If you had to choose one or the other, which one are you choosing?
0: Between those two games, I'm choosing Spurs Knicks. Between those two games, I'm
1: between
0: choosing
1: between Bears and Packers.
0: Yes, because I care and far less
1: late,
0: about Bears.
1: With a playoff berth on the line,
0: I would choose,
1: you're going to go early on
0: I would choose NBA
1: slate?
0: Finals rematch. It's the first Christmas Day Finals rematch we've seen since 2017.
1: I
0: love the NBA, though, and I love the NFL.
1: I love the NBA. I worked with the Utah Jazz, and I've worked for the Dallas Mavericks. Give me Packers-Bears anytime with playoff berth on the line versus another 80 games to go between Spurs and Knicks. Sorry.
0: I'll be watching it all. That's my plan. Coming up next, a list that defines college football.
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10: Alexander taking the snap, looking right, looking in the end zone now, stepping, rolling to his right, looking for help. Cross body, he's got a man. Upfield, Tyler Snead, touchdown, Montreal.
11: And once again, Davis Alexander buying time with his legs and throwing back across his body towards the middle of the field while rolling to the right.
12: Chatting with Chris Strevler, talking a little CFL. We heard in your video, I've seen you say it online, Davis Alexander's the best quarterback in the league, and there's some pretty good quarterbacks in this league.
5: Yeah, the quarterback play this year has been exceptional. But, you know, at this point, I don't know who the argument would be for anybody else. The way that he's playing, six straight 300-yard games. And I know Davis very well. I don't know how much you guys know about me, but I live in Arizona in the offseason. And about 3 years ago, I started training quarterbacks out here in Davis. So when he first signed with Montreal, he started training with us. And throughout the years, continuing to work with him in the offseason. And we did some extensive work this offseason. So, I could tell he was dialed in, very focused. I think that Grey Cup game added even more fuel to his fire. And, man, you can see it coming out. When he's on the field, he is such a competitor and a leader for that team. And obviously the way he's able to create in and out of the pocket is pretty special.
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1: I'm Christine Lisi. The Cubs, who hold the top NL wildcard spot, seeking a seventh win in eight games as they visit the Nationals. Chicago leads at Washington 7-4, bottom six. Alex Bregman 2-for-3 with an RBI and a couple of runs scored. Marlins with a 2-0 lead on the Pirates, top of the ninth. Pittsburgh ace Paul Skeens went five innings. He gave up two runs, five hits. He struck out four and walked one. NL East leading Braves have just one hit. It's an Ozzie Albies home run. They lead the Mets 1-0, bottom seven. A three-run bottom of the fifth for the Blue Jays, including Ernie Clement, Charles McAdoo, and Brett Bateman, each driving in a run. Toronto's up 4-3 on Boston, bottom six. Randy Arozarena, solo home run off Ryan Weathers. That's put the Mariners up 1-0 on the Yankees, top of the sixth inning. White Sox 4, Reds 1, bottom five. Bretton Doyle, Edgar Caro, and Miguel Vargas have all gone deep for Chicago. Orioles 5, Twins 2, bottom four. Gunnar Henderson, Pete Alonso, a combined five hits, four RBI, and three runs scored. Kevin McGonigal has driven in three runs. Tigers leading the Guardians 6-3, top of the eighth. Phillies and Cardinals, no score, top of the fifth. The Phils, Christopher Sanchez, is looking to win his sixth straight start. After missing the last couple of months with an elbow injury, Dodgers lefty Blake Snell returns tonight against the Royals. Also later tonight, the AL leading Rays put their seven-game winning streak on the line at the A's. The Vikings quarterback competition is over. Kyler Murray named their starter. The former number one overall pick had been the heavy favorite to win the job from the moment he signed a one-year, $1.3 million deal in March. Bears safety Kobe Bryant will miss 4 to 6 months after undergoing knee surgery.
2: Hey, it's Evan Cohen. 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

0: This is Amber and Ian on ESPN Radio. 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
1: It is College Football Freaks time. Bruce Feldman's annual College Football Freaks list is out. Ian loves it. So let's bring in Bruce Feldman, college football reporter for The Athletic. And Bruce, thanks for hopping on with us. You've been doing this thing for over 20 years. It has a cult following at this point. But for those who don't know, how did this thing come to fruition? It's not just the best college football players. It is the most freakish in terms of athleticism. So how did we get there?
2: So I was doing a blog for ESPN.com when I was working at ESPN Magazine. It was a college football blog. And in the dead of the off season, which, you know, felt like it was around May, which is at the time was really slow. June was really slow. I was like looking for stuff to write about. And, you know, I'd always heard about, you know, a handful of programs talking about this freak athlete they had in their programs to the different guys, whatever. It might have been a 320-pound defensive lineman who could do backflips, or some linebacker who can vertical jump 42 inches, or another guy who bench presses 500 pounds, even though he's like 200. Some crazy freakish thing. And so I thought about it. I was like, let me see if I can come up with 10 guys and write about the 10 freakiest college football players in the country. And that's how it started. And then it grew and grew. And then, I don't know, probably about 10 years ago, when I was at Fox, they turned me into a sideline reporter. You know, that's probably how I got to know Ian once in a while. And as Ian can tell you, like before the game, you know, the people who are usually around you as a sideline person, you know, eyeballing everything are NFL scouts. And so I had all these NFL scouts who'd come over to me and start talking to me about the freaks list. And I was like, wow, this thing has really taken off. And then over time, we started using some of them. And Jim Nagy, who was the old Senior Bowl executive director, who's now Oklahoma's GM. Like, they were great sources to bounce stuff off of. And that's really how it took off. And probably, I don't know, in the last 10 years, I started opening up. It wasn't just major college football guys. It was guys who were in FCS and guys who, I mean, I got D2 guys. I had a D3 guy. You know, it's just, and I think that feeds into it, because what I found is I love the NFL draft. I'm a big NFL fan. And a lot of fans love that draft space. So it just became a great precursor for the people who are really into it.
3: Amber, I can't tell you, every time early in the year I do a game and Feldy's there, every NFL scout is around. They're doing body measurements, body types, right, on the players, and then they're talking to Bruce nonstop. I can't even say hello to the man. Like, hey, Bruce, hey, I'm over here. How you doing, buddy? Good to see you. Catch up with me at halftime. That's how big the freaks have gotten. So let's get into it, man. First of all, before we even get to Jeremiah Smith, who got ousted as a number one freak in this year's edition, you have a three-time, which I don't remember a two-time, except it's the same guy, being the number one freak in college football. And he's from South Kakalaki, meaning South Carolina. Go ahead. Bruce, the floor is yours. Who is it?
2: Yeah, it's Nick Harbor. He is a huge receiver. The first time I'd ever seen him, laid eyeballs on him, I had heard about him. He was from the D.C. area. His dad was a former pro soccer player in the U.S., and I just remember talking to Michael Oxley. It was before we had a big noon game, Maryland against Michigan, and Oxley and I were talking about it. He looked like he was a defensive end. You know, he was every bit of 6'5", probably 230 to 240. I mean, just really, really impressive looking athlete. And at the time, the expectation was this is going to come down to the Maryland-Michigan battle. Well, it turned out Shane Beamer ended up winning that battle. I mean, this guy is a legit 10-1 100-meter sprinter. When you find guys who are that fast,
3: mercy.
2: You know, the guys he's running against are like 5'9", 170 pounds. He's almost a foot taller and 70 pounds heavier, right? And so he's still pretty raw as a receiver, you know, because he'd been running track in the offseason for a while. Now he's been more focused on football and developing. But I was talking to an NFL scout a couple of months ago. He goes, you know, we measured him. He's actually every bit of 6'6", and he's got like a, you know, an 8-foot wingspan and just crazy, crazy length to him. So, you know, I started thinking about it. It was like, you know, Megatron, Calvin Johnson's one of the all-time, he was a freaks list guy back in the day. 6'5" and 235 with just crazy long arms, and ran 4.35 in the 40 at the combine. Well, Nick Harbor, he's not a better receiver. He's not close to Calvin Johnson at this stage, but he's an inch taller and he is faster. And to say that, I was like, man, I mean, the guy runs almost 24 miles per hour, which is insane for a football player, especially when that big.
1: Oh, unbelievable. And he just turned 21 years old, so he certainly got some time to develop some of those skills. Bruce Feldman joining us here on Amber and Ian. I'm curious, because obviously you started this list way before NIL, Bruce. And I'm curious now, when these guys make appearances on your list, do you think it's affecting the market for them in a positive way? They show up on Bruce Feldman's freaks list and then they can pitch that when they're coming up with their next NIL deal?
2: I don't think it hurts, let's put it this way. Because I mean, one thing that's new in the last 2 or 3 years is, used to be where I would hear from, you know, NFL folks and maybe, you know, talk to the strength coaches I know or some you know, NFL, some college assistants. But also what's added now is I hear from agents, you know, telling me about their guy, or I hear from the personal trainer that works with them. And so that has really taken off in the last couple of years. To be truthful, I have had a handful of those this off season where I'm like, just kind of validate that. I can't, you know, a lot of them I don't know, and I don't know that whether it's inflated or not. So to cover myself, I'm like, if I don't hear it from, you know, the coach or the strength coach there to corroborate it, you know, I'm probably going to hold off. And what I found over time is there'll be certain players and they may have really impressive numbers and some of the fans may know about it, and I'll ask and they'll be like, you know, that guy hasn't done anything yet. Or, you know, they kind of have you kind of pull back a little bit. And so, or sometimes, and it definitely happened, I remember a few years ago where there was a guy and I asked, and they were like, he's a guy who did really well at the combine like 9 months later. But it was a thing where I think they did not want him to be kind of seen as the face of the program and to be promoted. You know, it's an interesting, you know, I've learned a lot over this stretch and as it's grown and grown and grown.
3: The Freaks List is out. It's one of my favorite preseason college football reads every single year for the last 20 years. Bruce Feldman from The Athletic joins us and does it every year here on ESPN Radio with Amber Wilson. I'm Ian Fitzsimmons. All right, rapid fire here, Bruce. You ready? Here we go. Whose number shocked even you? Quickly, go.
2: Man, London Humphrey's a good receiver at Georgia. I did not expect him to broad jump 11.5. I was Jesus. Like, wow. I knew he was a really good athlete. I didn't know he was, because both his parents were high-level track people. I just didn't think 11.5. That's crazy.
3: Most players from one program that even surprised you?
2: Notre Dame, I think, had four. I think I had four from Alabama. There was a few.
3: There's some Gators on there. Amber's going, wait a minute. Hang on, number five now. Hang on,
1: there were multiple Gators. I liked that, Bruce.
2: I know, and I could have had a third Gator. I could have had another Jaden on there. Jaden Ball was on there last year. John Sumrall was like, he's definitely freaky. I know he's super strong and he's explosive. So, but Jaden Woods is I think he'll be one of the breakout stars in college football this year.
3: A program you were stunned that you didn't have a single player on the Freaks List this year?
2: LSU, and it's only because now I had a guy from there before who's still in the roster. The other thing was, had communication with some of the guys on the staff and then ended up not, just didn't hear back in time when we went to publication on it.
3: All right. My favorite story is not a monster name. It's not a marquee draft, potential draft pick. It's not Jeremiah Smith. It's not Nick Harbor. It's the snake handler. Go ahead, man.
2: I knew you were going there. Yeah.
3: Yeah. All this right. Dude, so this is the beauty of the Freaks, right?
2: Nerd.
3: Go ahead. Hold on, Bruce. Yeah. This is the beauty of the Freaks List. It's not just about the big boys. This is a D2 fullback he's about to tell you about. Go ahead. Fire away.
2: Yeah. So this is Harding University, a really good D2 program that won the national title a few years ago. They were runner up last year. They have a lot of good players. This guy's the best player, and he's probably the best player in Division II football. He runs 4.4 in the 40. He bench presses almost 400 pounds. His numbers across the board are really good, but they were like, yo, he is so much more than just your normal freak. He's a freak in another way. He loves to basically hunt snakes, and he and his like cousins will go in snake infested waters. And so they're telling me this, and then all of a sudden, like, I don't know, a couple hours later, they sent me the photo, which, if you go to the Freaks List, my Twitter handle, you'll see he's got his, like, he's coming out of the muck with what looks like a handful of serpents.
3: He's got 12 of them.
2: A crazy
3: I counted.
2: Photo.
3: Yeah.
1: No, thank you.
3: Some of them are poisonous.
1: That's a different type of freak. But Bruce. He deserves to be on this list. He might be the freakiest of the freaks of all time. Bruce, what is the smallest school? I know you mentioned a D3. What is the smallest school that's ever been represented on the freaks list?
2: Good question. I mean, Harding's not very big. They're good in college football. Man, you know, I'm trying to think. There's been a few that are kind of that, you know, of that, I would say of that caliber. But, like, what's crazy, another Arkansas school. I've had a bunch of guys from Central Arkansas, including this year. Like, Jake Bolday ended up transferring to Cincinnati and in the NFL. David, you know, they've had other guys who have, and this year, one of my top 20 guys is a defensive lineman who's a wrestler, super explosive. You know, he's just short. You know, he's probably, they told me 6 feet. He's probably a little under that, but he's really explosive. And Central Arkansas, is a freak factory in Conway, Arkansas.
3: Yeah. Look, folks, 20 years. It has been a must for me and a lot of others from Herb Street on down. It's the Freaks List. It doesn't get any better.
1: Go find it out on The Athletic.
2: Last year, I'm talking to Sonny Styles and Jeremiah Smith, both for Freaks List stuff. And all of a sudden, they started stumping for a walk-on in the program, right? And I'm just like, oh, okay, I'm hearing him out.
3: Well, they did?
2: They're telling me his numbers.
3: Stop it.
2: Yeah, and then so at some point, I was talking to Mickey Marotti, who's kind of the godfather of
3: strength conditioning,
2: you know,
3: coach.
2: College strength and performance. Yeah, he's the gold standard, right? And was at Florida and everything, and so we started talking this time about Inky Jones. Inky Jones is plus 6'2", 216-pound cornerback, and he is putting up numbers that rival what Sonny Styles did. And obviously, Sonny Styles is even bigger, but, I mean, this guy was a walk-on from Ohio, went to Ohio State, and he's a gunner, and he's a good, you know, he's become a good core, you know, teams player. But it's just fascinating to hear, like, man, even the Ohio State walk-on.
3: So you got, you have a previous number one freak overall in Jeremiah Smith, who's number two this year, and then to a walk-on. That's Buckeye football for you right there. Bruce, you're the best, man. Thank you so much, and thank you for doing this every single year because it helps our preparation getting ready for the college football
1: season. You can find him at Bruce Feldman CFB on Twitter. Thanks, Bruce.
2: My pleasure, guys. Thanks for having me.
3: Oh, it's our pleasure. God
1: Definitely
3: almighty.
1: Go check that one out.
3: Oh, it's so good.
1: 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The Betrayal of Shohei Ohtani is presented to you by Gusto. Coming up next, Duval. Did I do it right? We'll do it however Liam Cohen did, actually, because that ended up maybe being the right way. You're listening to Amber and Ian. We'll talk about
3: Please
1: the Jags
3: that.
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1: Now, what about the Toronto Maple Leafs, who I feel have really improved? And I don't know how those contracts are going to age necessarily, but yeah. for this upcoming season, they're a much better team than the one that finished the prior year. So what's your outlook on them heading into the season?
2: I think Toronto's done basically everything they needed to do so far. The only move I really disagree with is them getting rid of Matias Michelli, but you could argue that they have some other players that can kind of fill a similar role. But I think what they've kind of done very smartly is go after guys that really want to play there. You got guys like Nick Paul and Darren Radish who are Leaf guys growing up, but they are still strong players. And especially in the case of Radish, I think he's a transformative piece for them, even though the money, like you said, the contract, who knows how that ages all the way at the end of the deal. But I do think for Toronto for the now, it was a move they desperately needed to make. With them still having Matthews in his prime, Nylander in his prime, you kind of needed to go for it. There wasn't really a situation where it made sense to rebuild with their first-round picks traded. So I feel like with the situation that Chayka and that front office were dealt, I feel like they've done as strong of a job as possible rebuilding that. And we'll see if Sergei Bobrovsky does rebound from his rough year in Florida last season, but it seems like he is as motivated as ever to prove Florida wrong, especially.
3: 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Campbell versus Gallo.
0: Our guest is Paul Shaheen, Research on Ice, Print and Podcast, NHL Network contributor. What have you made so far of the very busy and active NHL offseason?
4: Well, it just got a little bit busier with Steve Yzerman stepping away, and Red Wing fans have been singing, "I'm waiting for you. I'm waiting for you to get us into the playoffs, and I'm waiting for you to figure out the Bill and Larkin situation." And I think Steve Yzerman maybe just said, maybe the waiting is over, and maybe I need to step aside and hand the mantle over to somebody else. Was this Steve Yzerman fully departing? Was this a soft firing by Chris Illich and the Illich family? We're still not sure. Maybe somewhere in the middle is where the truth lies, Mitch, but it's certainly gotten a lot of noise. The timing has certainly got a lot of noise, and not to mention the Leo Carlson offer sheet. So it's been a very, very noisy offseason so far, sure.
0: I mean, as far as the Yzerman story in Detroit, if his name isn't Steve Yzerman, if he's not a legend with that franchise, he would have been shown the door a long time ago.
4: No question, Mitch. I mean, sometimes greatness gives you, just like when you're a first-round draft pick, it always gives you more chances. Mitch, that's a fantastic point. And his legend will be there. I mean, they're sour right now, but just like many other Detroit Red Wing players of old, Sid Abel, Alex Delvecchio, who were great players but not as good successfully as GMs for the Red Wings, his legend will live on.
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10: That Duval doesn't sound so stupid when you're a winning coach and everybody thinks that you're going to be the answer there in Jacksonville. We're in the midst of our ESPN Radio Two-A-Days. The Jacksonville Jaguars are on the clock. And when I think Jacksonville, I think Mia O'Brien, ESPN Radio host. You're about to hear her on game night alongside Adam Kaufman coming up at 10 o'clock Eastern. But Mia, thanks for hopping on with us early, because let's talk about this team. And you know what they say, the fourth head coach in 6 years is the charm. And that's exactly what's happened here with Liam Cohen. This is his second season. Are you noticing any differences between how he conducted things last season to this one?
11: In terms of Liam or in terms of Trevor, Amber?
10: Well, in terms of Liam, let's start there. Trevor, certainly there's going to be changes, but just now that it's Liam Cohen, you know, second season, he's not a rookie head coach anymore. What are you noticing about him?
11: Yeah, I think there's certainly a cool, calm, and collected demeanor. I also think we saw that last year, and I think that is Liam's superpower, is that he is authentically him at all times. He's not faking it. Even the Robert Saleh confrontation is not faking it. That is him protecting his team and protecting the Jaguars emblem, quite literally. And I think that that's really something that's refreshing. You don't get coach speak with Liam Cohen when you speak with him at the podium. He goes as in-depth and is as transparent a coach as I have ever worked with in my 8 years in Jacksonville and 10-plus years in the media. Because ultimately, he is someone who feels that even if you know what our game plan is, we are going to execute it better than you, and thus go ahead and try. And I think that that sort of confidence has been exuded not just into the quarterback, but throughout the entire ecosystem in Duval.
6: What have you seen in the quarterback in Trevor Lawrence?
11: Yeah, that's the easy one. I have never seen in six training camps of covering Trevor Lawrence, Ian, I have never seen him push the ball downfield and connect the way that he is, whether it's Parker Washington, who of course is having a second straight standout training camp. It's Jacoby Myers. It's Travis Hunter. It's Brian Thomas Jr. Everyone's favorite three words in the English language. It doesn't matter. He is pushing the ball downfield, and look, not every one of them is connecting, but he looks carefree. And when I say carefree, I don't mean careless. I mean that he is playing with that same confidence that his head coach exudes. And I think that that's what is so refreshing for us as football fans, because it's the same guy we saw at Clemson. It's the same guy we saw carve up Alabama in the national championship game, Ian, and said, that's a dude, because he wasn't thinking back then. And it feels like that same guy is here for all to see, albeit a little bit more mature and with a child and one more on the way and married and been in Jacksonville and seen a whole heck of a lot of you-know-what here over the last 6 years. And it's really, like I said, I think as a independent of being a reporter covering this team, it's refreshing as a football fan to just see Trevor playing the game the way we know he can.
10: Yeah, honestly, Mia, Mia O'Brien joining us here. Honestly, Mia, it's about damn time. I think that we've all been waiting to see that from Trevor Lawrence. Part of what's going to help him this season is that he's got 10 of the 11 starters on offense from last season are returning. So he has continuity there. How important is that? This team has seen so much change over the years. How important is it that right now they're not in an era of change anymore?
11: It's massive, Amber, and not to spoil what we're going to discuss on our two-a-days with the New Orleans Saints coming up on game night here on ESPN Radio, but much like the New Orleans Saints, who the Jaguars will have a joint practice with on Thursday and preseason game number one on Saturday, the Jaguars little to no change on their roster in terms of the starters, but also on the coaching staff. And I think that's even more important comparatively to the players on the field, because Bashal Tutin and LaQuint Allen got tons of touches last year. I know it's sad to see Travis Etienne depart for New Orleans, his home state of Louisiana. Of course, he and Trevor will go all the way back to the Clemson days. But I don't really feel like that's a lost starter per se, because the two guys who are stepping in have a lot of experience with 16. I do think the idea of the only coach on offense you lost in attrition was your assistant offensive line coach. That sort of continuity. The OC is back. The quarterback coach is back. The passing game coordinator and assistant head coach is back. Not to mention, of course, your head coach. And the scheme is the same. That is huge for Trevor Lawrence, because even though Doug Peterson was here for 3 years, they changed play callers after year one. And even then, Press Taylor was allegedly calling the second half of games down the home stretch of the 2022 season. And so different voices in his head, I would think not the best for a young quarterback developing. He has all the continuity in the world heading into 2026.
6: Having said all of that, how have you become a Duck fan, a fan of the Oregon Ducks?
11: Well, you know,
6: being there in Jacksonville, Florida.
11: Listen. shout out to our good friend Rob Mullins. I actually keep the lovely note that he wrote after I filled in for Amber last year, and he sent me this nice note. Ian,
6: Amber's about to be pissed. I mean, she's about to get upset because you got a 300 pair.
10: Yeah, I heard she got some nice shoes.
11: I'm not trying to rock the boat with HR or anything. These magical shoes showed up at my door, but it ironically, as I'm looking over at the TV screen, and of course we are going to talk about this coming up on game night, the Indiana Fever prevail over Sabrina Ionescu and the New York Liberty at Gainbridge Fieldhouse. But I said to Rob Mullins, the wonderful athletic director at Oregon, I said, hey, the CC1's going to be coming out soon. Can you talk to your friend Phil for me? And he said, why would I do that? He's like, I could get... like, let's get you some Sabrinas. And I've always wanted, and if Rob's listening, I've always wanted a Sabrina New York Liberty, the mint jersey.
6: Oh, here
11: so,
6: we go.
11: So like, I've
6: oh,
11: always
6: Lord.
11: Been a secret Sabrina. I've always been a secret
6: are
11: Sabrina
6: fan. Are you begging
11: fan.
6: Now?
11: No, I'm just saying I've always been a secret Sabrina fan. And her and Caitlin are like buddies. And so, yeah, no, I've always rooted for Oregon. And Dan Lanning is one of the best characters in all of sports. And I wish them well, although I do need to see Dante Moore win a big game before I can pick him as a Heisman contender in my straw poll on game night.
6: She's rocking the $300, you know, Sabrina's
10: right now.
6: Hey, shoot
10: your shot. It's working for her so far. You can hear more of Mia on game night. They'll head your way at 10 p.m. Eastern.
11: Love you guys.
10: Thanks, Mia.
11: Love you guys. See you guys coming up on the other side.
10: Where are my Sabrinas? So she feels.
6: You weren't on the show that night.
10: I wasn't here, so now I don't get shoes? What's happening around these parts? All right, coming up next. We're going to find out, like we always do here on Amber and Ian, what is a big deal and what's not a big deal? It's a big deal enough shoes.
6: Sabrina's.
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9: You're
12: how
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14: Greg Sutton, friend of the show here on Campbell versus Gallo. How'd you feel about Jesse Marsh and the job he did?
15: Awesome. You know, look, I mean, I have a soft spot for him. He was a former teammate, coach, you know, he's a friend of mine. But I think they embodied what he's all about. You know, getting behind this country, he's done that right from the start, you know, showing his kind of blue collar work ethic, his personality. I think it was translated to the players. And I think there still has to be some work done. I still think that we can create a stronger identity and our players need to still kind of get behind that. And look, he's willing to put in the work. We've seen that. He's even going now with the youth national team, the under-20s, and taking that team to try and qualify for the Olympics. And so he's leading that charge. So he doesn't have to do that. He didn't have to, but he knows how important it is to kind of get the youth involved too and get them under the same umbrella of what he wants his team to be about. So, no, I think he's the perfect man. I'm glad that they gave him the extension to the next World Cup. And I'm excited for him in this country because of him leading the charge.
14: And he did a really good job of getting the U.S. to hate him.
15: Yes, exactly.
14: Right?
15: Even more of a carrot on the top, yeah.
14: Right. I think Canadians appreciated that.
1: I loved it.
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16: It's time for Ask Us Anything. Good morning, guys. I'm not sure I've already asked this question in the past, but I want to know, what's the reason the Canadians always start their season on the road? In the last 10 years, it was only twice that they started their season at home.
6: Yeah. I'm not a fan. I don't know the answer.
16: Me neither.
6: I'm not a fan of it. You know, the bias in me, I find it disrespectful. But
16: that's a little much. No.
6: Well, listen. You know why Toronto? Why almost every year they're opening in Toronto? Why does Toronto get
16: Let's not pretend that the Montreal Canadiens have no say in the matter. It's not as if the NHL is like, well, here's how it's going to be. Like,
6: yeah.
16: I think certain parameters are presented. If Jeff Molson petitions Gary Bettman and says, hey, listen, we want to start at home, I'm sure that Gary Bettman would find a way. Have either of you ever had a real IQ test, and what was the score? I'm predicting 138 for Two-Tone Star and 142 for Connor. That's very kind. 142 IQ seems high, no?
6: Seems quite high.
16: Exceptionally high. Placing you in the top 1 to 2%.
6: Yeah.
16: And what about 138?
6: Dull. I've never had a real IQ test.
16: Highly gifted scorer in the top 1% to 2%. Brother, you think Sean and I are in the top 1% to 2% of IQs?
6: That's right, Connor.
16: What is two-tone star? What does that mean? Oh, because you're tan.
14: My tan lines. Yeah, my tan lines.
16: All right. Well, thank you, Josh. That's very kind.
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13: When you think of the best, what comes to mind? Well, that hockey team down the street, of course, and Grover's Big and Tall, with the best selection of quality menswear for the big and tall man in the province. Grover's Big and Tall. 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
17: Tigers leading the Guardians 6-4 in the top of the ninth inning. Christopher Sanchez, who has won his last five starts, four hits, seven strikeouts. Phillies and Cardinals are still scoreless in the bottom of the sixth inning. Marlins beat the Pirates 2-0. Paul Skeens, two runs, five hits, four strikeouts, and five in the loss. Pittsburgh has lost 13 of his last 16 starts. Coming up just after the top of the hour, lefty Blake Snell returns from a lengthy stint on the injured list with an elbow injury.

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1: Along here on Amber and Ian. We're presented to you by Progressive Insurance. At Ian Fitz, ESPN is how you find him. At Amber W Sports is how you find me. We've covered a lot of ground tonight. Kyler Murray is now the starting quarterback for the Minnesota Vikings. That news became official. We talked about that. We talked about the NBA schedule release. 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
2: But is it a big deal or not a big deal with Amber and Ian?
1: And our producer tonight, Josh Kapke.
4: Hey, Josh, I will tell you this. It's a big deal that the Yankees actually had bases loaded and actually plated two to one Yankees over the Mariners right now.
5: Well, not if you're a Rays supporter, Ian, like myself.
1: That's true. That's the opposite of a big deal.
4: But it's still a big deal.
5: It is, yeah.
4: Either way, it's a big deal.
1: Well, it's
4: deal.
1: A big, yeah, it's a bad deal. Big, bad deal.
5: Big, bad deal. Well, we're going to move those big deals to the back to the NFL with the, obviously, the Vikings. They named Kyler Murray their starting quarterback. Coach Kevin O'Connell confirmed Tuesday. It was the expected conclusion to the team's quarterback competition, despite a rocky series of practices leading to the decision. Amber, is this a big deal, not a big deal?
1: It's a big deal because Kyler Murray even acknowledged some of the rocky practices, and he said that he was getting limited first-team reps, and that's part of the problem when you have a quarterback competition. So it's a big deal that they went ahead, they decided on their guy, Ian, and then they can move forward, and now he will be taking all of the first-team reps, and you can put your energy into actually trying to truly develop Kyler Murray. And what's a pretty difficult offense, I know they're already trying to change things around him and also suit his talents. He's wildly talented. No one questions that. His work ethic has certainly been questioned in the past. But if there's anybody who's the quarterback whisperer, Ian, it is Kevin O'Connell. I think this is a big deal.
4: I'm going to go not a big deal because the moment he was signed, we all assumed, at least I did, and we talked about it, that Kyler Murray was going to be the starting quarterback in Minnesota. So not a big deal. The big deal is that he's getting first-team reps, to your point. But now you put J.J. McCarthy, a top-10 pick. Is he on the street? I mean, are you shopping him? What are you doing with him? Because I think J.J. McCarthy is immensely talented. That's the bigger deal to me, is you now have this remarkable talent that could be the next Baker Mayfield or Sam Darnold, or the next one on the pike, to me, is Mac Jones, who's going to get a starting gig somewhere and going to go and be a star at some team. Could J.J. McCarthy be that next guy? That, to me, is a bigger deal than Kyler Murray being the starter at Minnesota. The moment they traded for him, it was done. It was over.
1: Maybe J.J. will end up the backup quarterback in San Fran when Mac moves on, and then he'll
4: go to the
1: school of Shanahan rehab, yeah. The rotation of the quarterbacks, how it all works in the National Football League. Josh?
5: Well, we'll stay in the NFL. Eagles quarterback Jalen Hurts' speed in camp drawing rave reviews. Quarterback Jalen Hurts has been standing out at Eagles training camp, and members of the defense are taking notice. I think when Jalen's having a good camp, I think he looks faster, said defensive coordinator Vic Fangio. Obviously, we can't touch him during practice, so there's always that debate whether you had him or not for a sack. And I think there's been a few times where our guys think they had him, and they really didn't. Ian, is this a big deal or not a big deal?
4: He's lighter, faster, and he's got his jaw locked. And when that happens with the Jalen Hurts that I covered at Alabama, that I covered at Oklahoma, and then briefly early on in his career at Philadelphia, let me tell you, when that dude gets his jaw locked, watch out. That means he is, I mean, when I say he's laser focused, he's trimmed down a bit, man, yeah, it's a big deal. Watch out for Jalen Hurts this year.
1: I mean, I don't know about the trimming down portion. What I'm confused about is, did we think Jalen Hurts was slow? When did that happen? I don't remember those conversations. There's certainly been a lot of questioning of Jalen Hurts over the years in terms of his ability to be an elite quarterback. Nobody questions his ability to win, obviously. He certainly knows how to do that at the highest level. But I've never heard anybody call Jalen Hurts slow. So I didn't realize that we were worried about his speed going into this year when he's

0: still a couple years away from 30, so I don't think that this is a big deal. I always thought Jalen Hurts was a hell of an athlete. All right, he still is. Cool.
1: Moving over to the high school gridiron. There's this high school in Arkansas, I think Maumelle, I probably butchered that, but high school football player in Arkansas had every right to be rattled after finding a venomous snake inside his helmet during practice. The Maumelle High student felt unusual movement inside his headgear following warm-ups last week and brought his helmet to an assistant coach for an inspection. A slithering 2-foot cotton mouth was discovered.
0: No! Cotton mouth.
2: Whoa,
0: man.
2: Hold on. Whoa, stop. Stop right there.
0: I knew you were going to freak out when you heard that.
2: When you say cotton, so I'm thinking grass snake.
0: Oh,
2: right?
0: No. It's a straight up. I saw pictures of it. It was a 2-foot long cotton mouth.
2: So the grass snake is fine, right? You want those in your yard. They're getting rid of rats and meeses and, you know, bugs and whatnot. Cottonmouths, that's poisonous. That's no bueno.
0: One of the deadliest snakes that this country has to offer. And he practiced with it in his helmet for an hour, this kid.
2: Folsom, Louisiana, growing up on that horse farm, we had cottonmouths everywhere. So, all right, go ahead. Continue. Go ahead. This guy, he had a cottonmouth in his helmet.
0: Under the lining. You can look it up. There's pictures. They managed to take pictures. Then they had to submerge the helmet in water to get this cotton mouth out. They obviously called the authorities, and they relocated the snake. You'll be happy to hear. The fact that it did not attack.
2: Relocated? No, you chopped the damn thing's head off. Anyway, go
0: ahead. Maybe they did that later after they got it away from the high school. Right, but
2: go ahead. Sorry, Josh.
0: It was hiding in the lining of this helmet, and this poor teenager.
2: Never mind.
0: Practicing.
2: Amber's got it.
0: Venomous cotton. Because I kept looking. Looking at this story, I can't. No, sorry, Josh. I didn't mean to jump on your story here, but it's a big deal.
1: Anyways, for the rest of it, the pit viper was so reluctant to exit the helmet that the police officers had to pour water in it to force the snake out and into a bag. Animal services technicians arrived a few minutes later, identified the snake as a deadly cottonmouth, and took it to a wooded area far from the school. We'll move on over to the NBA, obviously.
2: No, don't move on. Hold on a second. If I'm the parent of that kid, I can't even imagine. Where are we storing the equipment?
0: It's got to be in the garage. And cottonmouths love
2: dark,
0: small places.
2: Small,
0: So you find them in purses and shoes. Yeah,
2: stinky, moist areas.
0: I bet they had that helmet in their garage, right?
2: Oh, man. When I say
0: it makes sense because it's the start of, think about it. That it was in his garage probably all summer.
2: Here's my cottonmouth story. It's a true story. Amber's heard it. But Josh, I want your reaction to this. So I'm about 6 years old. My older brother, God rest his soul, Brendan, is 8. And our younger brother, Kevin, who now is a Helitech firefighter and a smoke jumper.
0: This is why he's an adrenaline junkie, because he raised him.
2: He is a freak. Yeah, he has to face near-death experiences once a week. By the way, God bless him. He's fighting those fires out in Montana right now. So stay safe, boys. We come in one day from, just moving yearlings, whatever, your morning chores, growing up on a horse farm, and there is a cottonmouth right there in the mudroom on the couch, coiled and now hissing. And when I say cottonmouth, folks, fangs are out and it's a white mouth. That's why they're called cottonmouths.
1: Nope, I can.
2: This thing is pissed and livid. And we're all like, we're not dropping our boots in there. Sorry. My mom comes up.
0: Mouse house now.
2: Grabs a lead shank. A lead shank is what you see horses being led in the Kentucky Derby, right? Where it's a chain that latches onto the halter and then a long leather strap. My mom grabs a lead shank off the rack in the room where the copper mouth is sitting on the couch and proceeds to look at her boys and goes, I'm raising a bunch of damn ninnies around here. And then whips the cottonmouth with the lead shank to death. bloodied on the couch, grabs the snake, throws it in the yard. Now the Weimaraners are now devouring the cottonmouth, and my mom says, breakfast?
1: Yeah, you can call me a sissy or a ninny or whatever you want.
2: I'm with you. That's a true story. True story.
1: Yeah, I'm
2: can't make it up.
1: I'm probably not going in that mud room.
2: But a cottonmouth, that snake, folks, what I just described was in that kid's helmet.
0: I can't even imagine. If
2: hell
0: I was a kid,
2: no.
0: I'm never playing football again.
1: And he was feeling it, too. Like,
2: that's the crazy. No, man. One bite, and he's dead.
0: Right?
2: On his skull?
0: On his head?
2: Oh.
0: One bite, and he's dead.
2: Well, you can't penetrate the skull, but around the ear, the neck? Oh, my God. Yeah. No.
1: Yeah, that's a
2: Josh, I'm not going to sleep tonight because of that story. Thanks, appreciate it.
1: Yeah, no problem. I want to keep people up every once in a while.
2: No problem.
1: But
0: anything else, Josh?
1: That is
2: anything else, Josh?
1: Yeah, let's go to college football after that. Since we've had high school and the NFL, targeting penalties assessed. There are some rule changes coming. College football changes, including tweaks to targeting and offensive pass interference rules. Targeting penalties assessed in the second half of a game will no longer require the offensive player to sit out the first half of his team's next game. Offensive pass interference will now become a 10-yard penalty, and the little-used fair catch kick will be introduced to college football. Ian, is this a big deal or not a big deal?
2: Well, the big deal is part of the Devin White rule, right, where Devin White was suspended after a BS call against Mississippi State in the second half. Alabama's on the horizon. At that time, LSU was like ranked fifth in the country. Bama's ranked, first or second, whatever it is. And Devin White can't play the first half of that monster matchup, which we had here on ESPN Radio. So that is a massive deal. The rest of it, whatever. That, to me, is a big deal.
0: Yeah, that I think is a big deal. I mean, frankly, the fair catch is also a big deal. Yeah, it's a big deal when you see these rules changes. But the one that Ian just said, that is a very big deal. Because the punishment later in the game that has nothing to do with the preceding game when you're talking about such a short season and one that has so much gravity with every single game, it's certainly a big deal that
2: I can't get the cotton mouth in that kid's helmet.
0: If you see the pictures, you'll just cringe.
2: To.
0: My skin crawls thinking about it. Somebody was looking out for that child. Thank God.
2: Oh,
0: coming up next.
2: God.
0: What if you were the coach? We'll get into it right here on ESPN Radio.
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4: How's this week? Sean Campbell chatting with Tyson Philpott. Tyson, you know, this game, this season has been phenomenal. The league went through an evolution of rule announcements a year ago. Some have taken place this year already with the 35-second clock. The bench is on the other side, the rouge, but more are coming next year. Did the players get together and say, hey, this game's just fine the way it is, because the first 6 weeks of this season from all nine teams has been phenomenal. You can't not watch a CFL game right now.
6: No, it's crazy to think about. You know, I've been watching the CFL since I was a kid, and I've never seen it as explosive as it is right now, especially even with the close one possession games as well. We definitely didn't have no conversation. I think that the game is speaking for itself in all honesty. And, you know, some of those big plays and, you know, the stuff that we had said that we didn't have, I think they're front and center. So, I don't get paid enough to make any decisions about rules or anything like that. But, I would say the game looks pretty good right now.
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4: Chatting with Valerie Tetreault of Tennis Canada. What about Ojai Aliassime? What have you seen kind of evolve from his game in the last calendar year or year and a half?
13: He has more confidence now when he steps on the court. I do think that something happened during the last U.S. Open. I think some of the big tennis fans will remember his match against Alexander Zverev. And Zverev had a few comments before that match saying that basically with Felix, you know, sometimes he was playing well, but sometimes, not so well. And I think, you know, in the end, something triggered in Felix, and then we saw a Felix who was maybe a little bit more emotional on court, and I think that's kind of what he needs. He needs that energy. Sometimes I feel like when he's almost too calm on court, maybe it's not necessarily helping him to perform at the level that he can perform, and it really feels like since that moment something has changed, and now when he goes on court, he believes he can beat anyone.
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2: The head coach of Akron On.
0: Yep.
2: He respects the integrity of the game. And when his AD and president came to him with this idea, he is also the play caller for the offense. He will have his game plan in place. Then you come in with yours, whomever wins this
0: contest.
2: Right. And he will incorporate what he has in mind with what you have in mind. And then you're going to go.
0: Yeah, you're going to collaborate with Coach Moorhead.
2: And by the way, it's genius, because Pat McAfee has bought season tickets to the Akron Zips. John Gruden now has bought season tickets to the Akron Zips. Their suites are sold out for the first time ever in the history of Akron football. So when we talked to Coach Moorhead last week, he was hesitant at first and then understood it and then laid some ground rules, and here we go. Yeah, but whomever is coming in and gets picked, you will be calling plays on that first drive with his incorporated
0: game plan. You're
2: going to
0: collaborate. You're going to sit down.
2: He's on Thursday, he said, right?
0: Right, yeah. On Thursday, he's hoping whoever wins the contest that they'll be able to get together on Thursday and start sketching
2: genius
0: out the drive and discussing the plays. Now, that will probably have a lot to do with who wins this contest, because the fact now that the John Grudens of the world... John Gruden will be the OC of the Akron Zips just a moment in time, but it's still on his resume. And if you're Coach Moorhead and it is John Gruden or even McAfee, but if it is John Gruden who wins it, how do you handle that?
2: All right, one, I don't think it's going to be John Gruden. I don't think it would be McAfee, even though, by the way, I will say this. It needs to be just a diehard Akron fan, right, that is involved in that first game, first drive, you know, against Robert Morris.
0: But if it is randomly chosen, and I don't know how, you know, if they can't see the names.
2: Right.
0: Just choose John Gruden.
2: But even after that, right, the last game of the season for PR, right, if there's nothing on the line, if you're already in the MAC title game or whatever it may be, right, you announce before the last game, right, if you already know your fate, you know you're going to the title game or whatever, that's when you rig it, and that's when you have McAfee, right, come in. And random draw last week. Whoa, look who it is. Pat McAfee. Or, oh my God, look who it is. It's John Gruden. The PR that you would get from that alone.
0: Oh, it would be so much pub. I'd make it McAfee because, can you imagine? I mean, he'd bring ESPN with him. He'd do his darn show from it.
2: Oh, 100%. Yeah.
0: College game day might show up.
2: easy, cowgirl. That's one where at the end of the year, yeah, you rig it, whatever. But yeah, the first one, absolutely. After that, you announce, you know, hey, man, before the last week of the season, if everything's sewed up, we have one last draw. Oh, my gosh. Look who it is. It's Darius Butler from the Pat McAfee show. And therefore, it may not be McAfee, right? But it's somebody from his show. It'd be awesome.
0: What is worse? If you are, I mean, we wouldn't know because, like you said, it's going to be a collaboration with Coach Moorhead, and he doesn't have an OC who calls plays. He actually calls the play. So I guess he wouldn't be in danger of this happening so much. But we did just see a Phillies fan win a contest to call a baseball game. And that guy came in.
2: Lewis Culp at 73.
0: That guy came in. Lewis Culp comes in, calls a game as well as any of the radio broadcasters calling that game.
2: Radio or TV.
0: Right, radio or TV. But they were on radio. But radio or TV. Yeah. It's unbelievable how good he was.
2: Rhythm was phenomenal.
0: Phenomenal. Apparently he'll call games on YouTube, just practicing on tape. And apparently he does it for some sports, like Little League and whatnot, around. So he had been practicing for that moment his whole life. So he bid to win that moment. He bid $20,000. And that was his moment, man. And he went viral because that dude is so good. I mean, he could get a job tomorrow.
2: He joined us
0: as a play-by-play.
2: He was great with us. I mean, just
0: But I was wondering in that moment, not how he was feeling. I was wondering in that moment, how were the professional broadcasters around him feeling? Like, what the hell? Who's this guy? You know, you don't want the fan coming in and upstaging you. So what's worse, if this fan who wins the Akron Zips contest comes in and upstages the Akron coaching staff, and he ends up, you know, it's the best opening drive they've ever had in the history of the school? Or is it the opposing DC who can't stop the fans' drive?
2: Yeah, well, considering the head coach is the offensive coordinator, and he has told us when he joined us last week, and Joe Moorhead, it will be a collaboration. You know,
0: he's being real clear about that. He's hedging.
2: Yeah, it's also integrity of the game. I mean, he's been. I mean, I've known Joe for 20 years. I mean, he's a big historian of the game. To answer your question, it's a DC on the other side.
0: You don't want
2: to be dunked on, right, by some fan, even if it is a collaboration with the head coach who is the play caller. You don't want to be that DC who gave up that drive.
0: Yeah, because that's what you're going to hear about. You're not going to hear, he collaborated with Coach Moorhead or she collaborated with Coach Moorhead. All you're going to hear about is that you gave up a tutty
2: yeah.
0: to a fan who got pulled out of the stands.
2: 100%.
0: Unless it's John Gruden, then I don't think it's nearly as embarrassing. Coming up next here, game night is headed your way. Mia O'Brien and Adam Kaufman will take you down the stretch right here on ESPN Radio.
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4: We're talking football with Rowan White. Rowan, what do you think? It's been a long time since the Raiders have drafted a quarterback at number one, and it's worked out for them. Is Fernando Mendoza going to get this franchise on the right track?
23: Well, hopefully. Hopefully they do, but right by him, too. I don't expect him to start too much this year. I think if he does, it'll be a little bit later into the season. I'd like for him to get a few reps in at least. But they brought in Kirk Cousins at least to develop. And I think we've seen in the last decade or so, quarterbacks who sit for a little bit before they start tend to do pretty decently in the league. I mean, the best example obviously being Patrick Mahomes, who famously sat his entire rookie year. I'd love to see the Raiders are in a position where they can do the same thing with Fernando. And I would absolutely love to see if they did something like that, because I think this kid has, for one, the mentality to bring it the whole way. I mean, just his work ethic, the way he goes about his day-to-day seems, from our point of view anyway, seems absolutely impeccable. And, I mean, his on-the-field production is really good, too. He was making NFL-type throws already when he was at Indiana. His back-shoulder throws were damn near perfect. And I think if there was any person to work out in Las Vegas as a quarterback, I think it would be him.
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27: 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This is Omar Sechenina. 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
29: WNBA tonight between the Indiana Fever and the New York Liberty. Kelsey Mitchell and Caitlin Clark combined for 38 points in the first half en route to a 106-92 win. Clark finished with 22-10-4 en route to another double-double. She passed Sue Bird for third all-time amongst guards in 498 fewer games. Two games about to tip off. The Mystics travel to Las Vegas to face the Aces and put their seven-game win streak to the test. The Mercury visit the Sparks out on the West Coast. Both those games set to tip off at 10 p.m. To the majors, the New York Yankees Yankees trying to close out what would be a 4-1 win over the Mariners in the Bronx. The White Sox and the Reds tied at 4. That one is in the bottom of the ninth on the south side of Chicago. Cardinals lead the Phillies 1-0 in the top of the eighth. The Rangers lead the Angels 1-0 at the end of the first. For more scores and analysis, check out ESPN.com and that all-new ESPN app. More on QB1 in Minnesota is coming up next on Game Night with Adam Kaufman and yours truly right here on ESPN Radio.
1: Coming up on the Wednesday edition of Unsportsmanlike with Evan Carr, Michelle Squaman, and me, Chris Caney. 2 years after appearing in the NFC title game, have the Lions reopened their championship window? 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
1: 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Adam, happy to have you aboard here on this fine little program. 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
2: I think maybe once before, but listen, first time with you, first time with Renee. 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
1: Hey, listen, it's the first dance, and we like to do things, as Q Myers likes to say, a little bit differently here on Game Night. And the way we do it goes like this.
3: I made you look.
0: Game Night. 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
4: Made you look.
1: Let's get it popping. We begin in the WNBA. Final score. Caitlin Clark, Kelsey Mitchell, 50 points combined in a 106-92 win at Gainbridge Fieldhouse over the New York Liberty. As you just heard in the sports update, CC passes Sue Bird for third all-time amongst guards in double-doubles. Here's the real stat that you need to listen to, Adam Kaufman. Sue Bird.
2: All ears.
1: Sue Bird, 28 career double-doubles. That was third all-time. 580 games. Caitlin Clark, 29 career double-doubles, 82 career games.
2: I mean, she's decent, right? She's an okay basketball player.
1: Yeah, you know.
2: If only people noticed, if only people paid any level of attention to Caitlin Clark, that would be the real win.
1: Only we talked about the basketball, am I right, brother man?
2: Like, she just never comes up. It's the weirdest thing.
1: And when we do talk about her, we don't talk about stats like that. By the way,
2: she can ball. Look, 22-10.
1: 22-10.
2: Again, another. I just wish, honestly, like if we were paying attention to this game before we came on, that it was a little bit more of a game. I mean, you saw the Fever run away from the Liberty in the second quarter, plus 12 in that quarter, and from there it was just New York trying to play catch up. I mean, the Liberty led this thing by 21 points at one point. It really wasn't much of a contest, which for a marquee event on a Tuesday night, two very evenly matched teams, similar records, would have been cool if they were just a little bit closer coming down to the wire. Didn't pan out that way.
1: Yeah, what I love that the Indiana Fever do is they'll be up 20 at half, and then somehow magically I'll go into the home studio, I'll get the radio dial all ready to go for the program, and then I look and it's a five-point game in the third quarter. The Indiana Fever love to do that. They did not do that tonight. I greatly appreciate that for my own health, and I also, for the sake of context, will give you the most double-doubles by a guard in WNBA history. Caitlin Clark is within distance of Courtney Williams, who is second on that all-time list with 31 career double-doubles. She did it in 367 games. Of course, still active for that first-place Minnesota Lynx squad and still putting up buckets herself. Courtney Vandersloot still hooping with the Chicago Sky. 63 career double-doubles, 452 career games. Adam, what made you look on this fine Tuesday?
2: Well, listen, I know we've got a WNBA season. The playoffs are right around the corner. Fall is coming. It's August, Mia, and August means football. Training camps are underway, and we're getting some decisions being made across the league, including some of these quote-unquote QB controversies. I'll tell you what, there was never a question, not for one singular second in Minnesota. For all the coach speak about J.J. McCarthy, last year's week one starter, year two, although kind of sort of year one after his rookie season washed out by injury, that he would have a chance to compete. No, no, no, no, no, no, no. The moment Minnesota signed Kyler Murray, not that he's just this, you know, overly deserving player. I mean, he hasn't been a Pro Bowler in years. He only played five games last year, but he's been in the league. He's approaching 30. He's a veteran. He's done some things. He's been in awards conversations. The moment they go out and sign Kyler Murray, that was the end for J.J. McCarthy. And I appreciate Kevin O'Connell, the head coach from Minnesota, saying that McCarthy's still part of the organization's plans and he can write his story and blah, blah, blah. No, it's over. It's over. You're done. You're Mitchell Trubisky. I'm sorry. Goodbye. It is Kyler Murray's show. He's the guy. He's the week one starter. Fourth straight year for Minnesota with a starting QB different from the previous year in week one. That's not great. but you needed an answer. You needed to appease Justin Jefferson and some of the other weapons that you have there. You need someone who can get him the ball. The question will be, ultimately, Mia, can Kyler Murray stay on the field? Arizona didn't believe so. It's why the Cardinals paid him $35.5 million to go away, and he went to Minnesota for a mill and change. But I'm excited about the Kyler Murray era. It was inevitable, and it's also, by the way, the right decision.
1: Why is it the right decision, Adam?
2: Because, again, he can play. J.J. McCarthy can't play. He played 10 games last year. Mia, you and I were meeting for the first time. I don't know if you're a giant college football fan, locked in you are, were on Michigan a couple years back.
1: Listen, J.J. McCarthy may not be able to play football, but nine can play football. Nine is very, very good at playing football. Or no, not on nine. It's 11. Wow, I really already outed myself as not being that locked in into college football. It also tells you how much I've followed J.J. McCarthy and his alter ego in the last 3 years since he exited Michigan.
2: Listen, we've all gotten things wrong as it relates to being sports fans and doing what we do and having takes and whatever. If there's one that I will, for the rest of my life, unless he goes out and he's Sam Darnold and Baker Mayfield and flips the script and all that with that next stop wherever it is after Minnesota, if J.J. McCarthy continues on the pace that he is at and he becomes like Josh Rosen or something, then I'll forever be patting myself on the back because I didn't think this guy could play in college. And I know he won a national championship, but honestly, did he? Like, did he win a national championship or did Harbaugh in the run game win the national championship? Well, I think J.J. McCarthy was a great game manager. He wasn't a great player. And that was overly obvious throughout last year and the up and down 10-game stretch around all of the injuries that he suffered.
1: It's funny you bring up the run game. By the way, nine is the alter ego that J.J. McCarthy plays homage and plays into, by the way. It's in homage to his number at the University of Michigan. What I think is interesting about bringing up the run game and how that is what won Michigan the 2023 national title, Adam, is the idea of Minnesota potentially having to lean more into the run game in general, regardless of who their quarterback is. That's at least been the report out of Minnesota so far during training camp has been, well, yes, they didn't get a whole heck of a lot out of the quarterback position last year. Kevin O'Connell was not happy with what he got out of the run game as well. And when you know that Kyler Murray's availability could be in question, when you know J.J. McCarthy's level of aptitude could be in question, and you need to build up that young quarterback, or in the case of Kyler Murray, that veteran quarterback with a strong run game. Well, I mean, that's kind of what J.J. McCarthy's been doing all along. So if the run game is much improved from last year, then did J.J. McCarthy maybe not really even get a fair shake at this thing?
2: Again, it would be here. This is where I'll talk out of both sides of my mouth, just to play it fair. It would be ridiculous for me to sit here and say, this guy sucks, it's over, he's done, there's no chance he's going to have a career, because we've seen enough guys prove over the course of time, even just recent history, let alone all time, that the grass can be greener elsewhere, the change of scenery, that fit, that coaching, that systems, that all of this stuff, it matters. Again, Baker Mayfield had a good year in Cleveland, and then obviously the sort of brief resurgence there with the Rams, it reinvigorated his confidence, and then he does what he's done in Tampa, and he got the payday, and now it's the, you know, bet on himself year that he's got in front of him. But Sam Darnold, nobody in a million years would have thought Sam Darnold would be a Super Bowl champion after what we saw throughout multiple stops in his career. Daniel Jones, you know, was in the MVP conversation last year until the Colts, you know, totally torpedoed and he got hurt and all of that, and so he is now having a resurgence to this stage of his career. So I would be ignorant to sit here and say that it is impossible for J.J. McCarthy. I don't believe it. I don't think it's going to happen. But for me to just absolutely dismiss it, that would be naive because, again, those factors do matter. But, man, I mean, for him to look back or sit there and say, well, did he not get a fair shake in part because of the run game? Let me clarify.
1: If the run game is improved, would it really make a difference if it's J.J. McCarthy?
2: How much are you
1: going to
2: improve it with Aaron Jones and Jordan Mason?
1: Well, again, you're hoping your offensive line stays healthy, too. Christian Darrisaw has also battled injuries over the last few years.
2: Sure. Yeah, I just, I, I like Jordan Mason. And, you know, for people out there, like best ball drafts and season-long fantasy and all of that, I think Mason's going to have a good season, a good depth piece, a guy that you can get late or mid-rounds in your drafts. You know, you don't have to overdraft him. But I think he's ultimately going to emerge and be the number one. You know, he's going to be the RB1. Not necessarily a bell cow. It's not generally the system. They like to share the ball, and that's fine. But Aaron Jones on the wrong side of 30. He's dealing with injuries. You know, it continues to be in the news currently, even here in training camp. There's no way he plays a full season. He generally doesn't at this stage. And so, you know, it's not like you've got the, you know, Price in Seattle or, you know, the escaping my name now in Arizona, the who they just drafted top three.
1: Jeremiah Love.
2: Love, thank you. So, and how does one forget about Love? There are good young bell cow backs that are primed to take the league by storm. That's not what we have in Minnesota right here. So even if the offensive line is healthier, even if Kyler Murray, you know, plays a little bit the way he did a couple of seasons ago when he did play a rare full season for him, I still don't think that Aaron Jones Sr. and Jordan Mason are going to be what carries Minnesota to victory. What you're going to need, not to oversimplify this thing for a second, how about Justin Jefferson does what he's supposed to do and what he's capable of doing and didn't have the opportunity to do when J.J. McCarthy was throwing him the ball? I don't know if you've looked at his numbers recently, Mia. Justin Jefferson, who is generally very durable, he played 17 games last year. He had 84 catches, not a career low, but not far off, and only 1,048 yards. 1,048 yards. You know what he did 2 years prior?
1: What
2: he had 1,074 yards in 10 games. 10. 7 fewer games. He was putting up more yards. When this guy plays a healthy season, 1,500, 1,600, 1,800 yards, that, like, at a minimum, he should be a 1,400-yard receiver with a capable quarterback, and he didn't have one last year. So you're bringing in a quote-unquote, not, I mean, he was a little bit of a cast-off, again, to go back to Arizona paying him to go away. It's not like you're bringing in this star quarterback, but you are bringing in what should be a marked improvement over J.J. McCarthy, and that is as much to cater to your offense and improve your team after, you know, a late rally. They were pretty bad, what, 4-8, and then they win their last five, so they finish above 500, but it's still a bad year. You don't go to the playoffs. You're fourth on the odds board to win the division this year. The expectations are not high, but if you want to surprise somebody, if you want to go out there and perform, Justin Jefferson is your most valuable, most important, best player. He needs to go out there and be the star that he is. And it just wasn't going to happen in my mind with J.J. McCarthy throwing him the ball. At least with Kyler Murray, you got a chance.
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11: 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I'm Peter Vriondas with Connor McKenna, and we're in conversation with Elias Grigoriadis of the Canadian Press, who covers CF Montreal. And we're talking a little bit of MLS right now.
12: Into the path of Griezmann, opens up and scores! His first in Major League Soccer and a milestone career goal as well. That is number 300 for that man, Antoine Griezmann.
11: So Antoine Griezmann makes his Orlando City FC debut yesterday, and he scores. What are you expecting from Griezmann, and what kind of impact do you think he could have on MLS?
13: Oh, he's absolutely a game changer. You know, he still has legs underneath him. He was fantastic for Atletico Madrid in La Liga last season, so it's not like he's physically on the back nine of his career, because playing for Atletico, you are expected to run and contribute no matter who you are. So I think he's going to have a massive impact. And it's unfortunate that Montreal's timing with all these players has been unfortunate, right? They host LAFC last year, and then Hermansson joins. Robert Lewandowski and Antoine Griezmann, we're not going to see them because both game against Orlando and Chicago have already been played. But, you know, hopefully next season we'll get to see them in action, because, yeah, these are not just world-class players. These are era-defining talents that we'll be able to watch it live in person.
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11: Jeff Papone joining us right here on Melnick in the Afternoon on TSN 690.
14: Jeff, when it comes to either a team or a particular driver, what's been the biggest surprise for you so far this season?
15: I think Kimi Antonelli. I mean, this kid has just blossomed. He last year, if you remember, I mean, he's racing against George Russell in the same car, yep. And Russell doubled his points by the end of the season. I think it was like 319 to 150 or something like that. You know, and Kimi had some flashes last year, mm-hmm. But I mean, he's just taken to this new car and this new format like nobody's business. And I mean, he's dominating. And I mean, if you look at this 19-year-old kid, if he can keep this up, he's going to smash records left and right. But I just think that. I think that the maturity he's shown and the way that he can just get out front and dominate a race, or even if he doesn't start at the front, he figures out a way to win. It's only his second year in Formula One, and it looks like he's going to win the title. And the other thing about Antonelli that he's a really, really nice kid, and he really, really seems to enjoy what he does. And it's he's very refreshing. So I think he's got to be the revelation of the season for sure.
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1: The right opponent for the New York Knicks on championship ring night. This is game night here on ESPN Radio. Mia O'Brien, Adam Kaufman. 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If you want to reach us at any time, you can reach us at 1-888-SAY-ESPN. That is 1-888-729-3776. Adam, it'll be LeBron James with a pseudo home game, if you may, if the rumors are true, and he's really going to live in New York City and commute to Philadelphia every single day with a helicopter. I still don't buy that. Nonetheless, the Sixers, the Knicks, opening night. Are you buying it, or do you say, meh, doesn't really do it for me?
2: Well, I'm buying LeBron commuting from New York. I'll start
1: you
2: there.
1: I do buy that.
2: I do. I really do. Because what could be more LeBron than making this whole thing about himself on a daily basis?
1: Do you and support the tracking, helicopter though?
2: People are going to be tracking it the way they track planes. It's going to be where's the helicopter's path? It's going to be amazing commentary until people get wildly bored of it.
1: Simultaneously, Adam, not to cut you off, but people talk out of both sides of their mouth, though, because when LeBron James chose Philadelphia, so many said this is going to be great. He's going to race Tyrese Maxey and Jaylen Brown to the facility. They're going to be there
2: sure.
1: at 5 a.m. They're reinvigorating his career. So my man's out here flying at 4:30 a.m. from New York City in a helicopter to Philadelphia, which I don't even think that takes half. It takes more than a half hour.
2: old Rocky's going to be out there at the crack of dawn running up the steps and banging the Liberty Bell. No, LeBron was never, it was never about being a Philadelphia resident. Look, Renee's a New York guy. He probably agrees with this. If it were truly up to New York, to LeBron, and in my mind, this is not like, oh, somebody told me. I'm just, if I feel, and we've heard the rumors, right, that LeBron was interested in going to the Knicks, and the Knicks were not interested in LeBron. And I firmly believe, had the Knicks not won the championship last year, that would have been an entirely different story. Without a doubt in my mind, LeBron James would be a New York Knick today if the Knicks had not won the title. And there is nothing he would have loved more than to call, much, you know, like playing it, I mean, not the Staples Center anymore, but playing in L.A. and the, you know, legendary Los Angeles and a marquee franchise and, the you know, all the titles and all of that. I think he would have loved to wrap up his career as a New York Knick and calling the Mecca, Madison Square Garden, his home, and having the celebrities as they were throughout the NBA Finals and throughout the playoffs, mostly the Finals, out there for every single home game, getting their close look at LeBron throughout his farewell tour of a last season or two. That would have been the dream. LeBron wanted to be a Knick. LeBron wanted to call New York home, and he settled to a degree. He couldn't get New York. The Knicks weren't interested. They won the title. Great. And so they're building what they've got going on, and good on them for making that decision. It's not easy to turn down a guy like LeBron. Obviously, 27 teams, according to the reports, reached out about his services. So we obviously know, you know, at least one that wasn't on that list. So I think, yeah, he's going to be in and around Times Square, and New York is going to be home, and there's going to be all the marketing and the endorsements, and obviously the guy's made more than $1 billion off the court in his career to begin with, never mind on the floor earnings, and it's just going to, we're going to see him on reality shows. He's going to be in movies. He's going to make, you know, more guest appearances on TV shows. It's going to be a New York continuation of what happened in LA, but does it follow with winning in Philadelphia? I am very skeptical, but that's another conversation entirely. But this makes sense as a day one game. I won't call it a first game, Mia, because for whatever ridiculous reason, at 3 p.m. Eastern on a Tuesday, we've got Celtics and Pistons. I say that as a Boston fan. I don't know why that's tipping off the year as opposed to Sixers-Knicks, but whatever.
1: Hey, listen, we announced, or rather the Field of 68 announced earlier today that the 24-hour college basketball tournament to kick off, or not even a tournament so much as just an all-day marathon, is back in college hoops, and so the NBA wants a piece of that. They would like to dominate an entire day's calendar worth of programming, and I'm here for it. I think it's exciting. I think people try to get off work early or, you know, say, hey, if you're working from home that day, you want to pop on a basketball game in the afternoon. We've seen it with Major League Baseball's playoff expansion with the wild card week. That has been certainly something that I think has re-engaged baseball fans, because you have 3 days of nonstop baseball. And so I think for basketball, I'm cool with it. I know it's weird. The Celtics and the Pistons are the two teams that, quite frankly, got left at the altar in the Eastern Conference last year because the Knicks became the hottest team in all of basketball down the home stretch of the season. But at the same time, it's still two teams that figure to be in the Eastern Conference playoff conversation this upcoming year.
2: Yeah, again, I think both teams are going to be good. I think there are a lot of people that are kind of wondering if we're going to see a step back from both. You know, obviously with the Pistons winning the East last year in terms of the regular season anyway, finishing as the one seed and not having or even really addressing the lack of secondary scoring, which is what bested them in the playoffs in large part. You didn't have a reliable answer after Cade Cunningham. It wasn't going to be, like, all due respect, Tobias Harris, sorry. And Jalen Duren, we know that offense is, one, I'm surprised he's even back there after the turbulent offseason those two sides had. But offense, while he took a major step forward from what he did previously, that's not the root of his game. You know, you don't have that reliable guy after Cade. And then the Celtics, obviously, with gigantic changes in the offseason in terms of just their overall leadership core. Obviously, Tatum is there, but now, you know, Brown is gone to Philadelphia. But, you know, this is a team that now people are, well, they overachieved. They worked hard. They won 56 games. They're bound to take a step backward. But, yeah, both teams are going to be in the mix for playoff spots. They'll be in that top six. I don't think we're looking at, you know, play-in tournament teams across the four that we're talking about, Philly, Boston, Detroit, and New York. You know, fill out the roster from, or the playoff field from there. But To open the season with those two and to do it during the day, it's just, I don't know, it's forced programming to me. I don't think you need to have a triple header on opening night.
1: Early returns on the betting market for these games. The Pistons currently 1.5-point favorites at home against the Celtics. The Knicks 4.5-point favorites against the Sixers. And the third game on opening day, San Antonio hosting Oklahoma City. Spurs 1.5-point favorites. What is the best Christmas Day matchup in the NBA this year? That's next on Game Night.
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24: Alexander taking the snap, looking right, looking in the end zone now, stepping, rolling to his right, looking for help. Cross body, he's got a man upfield. Tyler Snead, touchdown, Montreal.
25: And once again, Davis Alexander buying time with his legs and throwing back across his body towards the middle of the field while rolling to the right.
26: Chatting with Chris Strevler, talking a little CFL. We heard in your video, I've seen you say it online, Davis Alexander's the best quarterback in the league, and there's some pretty good quarterbacks in this league.
27: Yeah, the quarterback play this year has been exceptional, but you know, at this point, I don't know who the argument would be for anybody else. The way that he's playing, six straight 300-yard games, and I know Davis very well. I don't know how much you guys know about me, but I live in Arizona in the off season, and about 3 years ago, I started training quarterbacks out here in Davis. So when he first signed with Montreal, he started training with us, and throughout the years, continuing to work with him in the off season, and we did some extensive work this off season. So I could tell he was dialed in, very focused. I think that Grey Cup game added even more fuel to his fire, and man, you can see it coming out when he's on the field. He is such a competitor and a leader for that team, and obviously the way he's able to create in and out of the pocket is pretty special.
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11: 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It's Campbell versus Gallo on TSN 690.
28: Now, what about the Toronto Maple Leafs, who I feel have really improved? And I don't know how those contracts are going to age necessarily, but yeah, for this upcoming season, they're a much better team than the one that finished the prior year. So what's your outlook on them heading into the season?
29: I think Toronto's done basically everything they needed to do so far. The only move I really disagree with is them getting rid of Matias Michelli, but you could argue that they have some other players and kind of fill a similar role. But I think what they've kind of done very smartly is go after guys that really want to play there. You got guys like Nick Paul and Darren Radish who are Leaf guys growing up, but they are still strong players. And especially in the case of Radish, I think he's a transformative piece for them. Even though the money, like you said, the contract, who knows how that ages all the way at the end of the deal. But I do think for Toronto for the now, it was a move they desperately needed to make. With them still having Matthews in his prime, Nylander in his prime, you kind of needed to go for it. There wasn't really a situation where it made sense to rebuild with their first-round picks traded. So I feel like with the situation that Chayka and that front office were dealt, I feel like they've done as strong of a job as possible rebuilding that. And we'll see if Sergei Bobrovsky does rebound from his rough year in Florida last season, but it seems like he is as motivated as ever to prove Florida wrong, especially.
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1: Yeah, as the Spurs and Thunder square off. Christmas Day matchups headlined by the Spurs-Knicks championship game rematch at high noon. Marquee matchup in the W tonight between the Indiana Fever and the New York Liberty. Kelsey Mitchell and Caitlin Clark combined for 50 points en route to a 106-92 win. Two games in the W currently in progress. Let's first check in with the Phoenix Mercury going up against the Los Angeles Sparks. L.A. currently in front 28-23, 8:06 to go in the second. Then a biggie, the Las Vegas Aces hosting the red-hot Washington Mystics. Washington in front 28.

0: Adam Kaufman, joined now by ESPN basketball analyst Monica McNutt, who, of course, also the wonderful radio color analyst for the champion New York Knicks, who will play on opening night when they host LeBron James and the Sixers. Monica, we've got to start there. Your reaction, certainly not a surprise to see the defending champs playing on opening day, but the three games on the docket, and of course, the King coming to Manhattan, have you feeling like blank?
1: Oh, it's NBA basketball again. Yay. you know what, guys? I'm going to be honest with you. I've been so deep in the weeds with all this W stuff that I, like, glanced at it and was like, cool. I will say, the 3 o'clock start on opening day, I was like, that's different. But I think I saw the names that I expected to see. I mean, the OKC-San Antonio matchup is one for the books. I figured we would get Sixers. I wasn't sure if we would get Sixers Knicks or Sixers Celtics, but I figured we'd see the Sixers and the Knicks for sure.
2: And the 3 p.m. too. I mean, it'd be one thing if it was a Saturday or a Sunday, but on a Tuesday, in the middle of the work week, it does seem a little bit strange for sure. But in terms of that middle game, is this the appropriate matchup? Should it be New York and Philly? How much of this is tied, do you think, to just the fact that LeBron wound up in Philly when New York may or may not have been his preferred suitor?
1: So to the last part of your question, Adam, I think the Knicks are the defending champs, and now if this team that has clearly been put together to be a champion is going to do that, they've got to go through the Knicks. So I buy into that storyline more than I do the free agent destination of it all for LeBron. But I do think that the league got it right in terms of making sure that middle game was represented. We are still in many ways basking off of the Knicks championship here in New York. And I think that energy will still be very palpable to start the season. Now, I have been told that championship trophies quickly begin to lose their shine, and we'll see just how real that is. But I think on opening night, the fervor will still be there. And remember, like, this thing got closed out on the road for Knicks fans. So that'll be quite a return to the Garden.
0: Monica McNutt joining us here on Game Night on ESPN Radio, does a great job covering the MNBA and, of course, the WNBA, where we segue to now. As you noted, Monica, you're deep in the weeds when it comes to the W season, which has, depending on which team we're talking about, somewhere between a dozen or so games remaining on the regular season slate. My biggest question as I look at this next month, of course, knowing September, the layoff due to the FIBA World Cup over in Germany, it just feels like the field of eight in the postseason is already set. At this point in time, do you see any of those seven remaining teams catching the three that are currently in the 6, 7, and 8 spot in Washington, New York, and Dallas?
1: No. Well, I will say this. Of course, you knock on wood and you want everybody to stay healthy. I'm really curious to see what Dallas is going to do, y'all, because coming into the All-Star break, they were flirting with the top four position, and they've really taken a tumble coming out of the break, which I was frankly surprised by, but they were certainly one of the teams that we were watching and wanted to assess how real they are, and I think they are struggling a little bit. The Mystics, I'm actually watching them go toe-to-toe right now with the Las Vegas Aces, who they already have a win over this season, and I think that young team is just playing with such incredible confidence that they really could upset some apple carts in the postseason when it comes that time, if they hold on to their seeding. But I think more importantly, when you look at the teams that are at the bottom, they just haven't been able to really put it together. As I'm watching the Sparks and the Suns on a different screen as well in my house. So I think we are looking at the eight. If anything were to fluctuate, I think that eighth team we got to keep an eye on. But, the Liberty did not look great tonight versus the Fever. And I totally acknowledge that the Indiana Fever have the fastest and most efficient offense in the league. But I was really, really disappointed with their showing. So Andrea Carter, Chinna Igumike, Malik Andrews, and myself, we've really been having this contender conversation and boiling it down to four. And I came into the season thinking that the Liberty would be back. But they are outside of my four contenders for sure right now.
2: Well, to that point, as we look at the standings, I mean, the Liberty, yeah, they won the Commissioner's Cup, but they're down in seven. I think the top of the board is not what W fans going into the season would have expected, with Minnesota, you know, not running away, but at 27-7, a few games in front of Golden State. Again, a team that the Valks were so much fun to watch last year and have taken it up yet another level this season. Nobody would have put them second in the WNBA at this stage of the season. Then you get to the Aces and the Fever and the Chalk, right? But

0: terms of the top of that board, I mean, is this real? Have we seen enough throughout the regular season to believe that when the playoffs roll around, yeah, Minnesota's the team to beat, or yeah, Golden State's in to make a run?
1: Minnesota is 100% the team to beat, the team to beat, to use your language, Adam. So mark that down in Sharpie, not in pencil. The Valkyries, I think that is the one that is most curious to me, because while they have the best offense in the league, offensively, they're not keeping up with the pace on average in terms of scoring in the league this year, which is right around that 90-point mark. In fact, when they've given up more than 90 points, it's actually more oftentimes than not equal to loss for them. And again, the other part about the Valkyries that is really cool, or I don't know if they're feeling pressure, this is an organization that's only in its second season, having been an expansion team last year, and so they are excelling by all metrics. I personally, basketball philosophy for me, I tend to lean toward the teams that can defend. But when we're seeing such high-powered offenses and these professional scorers and the nature of a series by the time you get to the playoffs, I do have some concerns on how deep this Valkyrie squad could go in terms of making a run. After those guys, you got to respect the Aces, because they've only rattled off three of them in the last 4 years, right? And they're going to continue to find their way. And then I'm curious to see what the Atlanta Dream are going to do. They've got a team that by the metrics in terms of that defensive rating number, they're in good position both on the offensive rating and the defensive rating being above the top six. And then, of course, you've got the Fever, who've got this firehouse offense, but their defense has really struggled a bit to me this season. So the Atlanta and Indiana of it all is sort of fluctuating. But I think those are my teams that I am definitely looking at to possibly be the last team standing without question.
2: Indiana averaging 95.9 points per contest. Minnesota right behind them, 92.9. Both Adam Kaufman and Monica McNutt have put it in Sharpie. The Lynx are the team to beat. This one I'm not so sure you want to write in ink and Sharpie, Monica, but I'll present it anyways. Is Asia Wilson the MVP, no questions asked, for 2026?
1: Oh, Mia. Oh, girl. So I was asked this question on Monday, and my answer was yes. When do the Lynx play again? Because I got to keep an eye on this.
2: Let me pull it up for you while you think about it. Let me pull it up for you. They play tomorrow against the Fire.
1: See, is Olivia Miles going to pop off with another crazy double-double or maybe even give us a triple-double? I don't know. Here's the thing. I think Asia Wilson has been playing an MVP level. Her numbers this year, I think she's 26-9 on 52% from the field. She's not averaging as many blocks as she has in other years when she's won an MVP, but she's been just as dominant. And I think when you think of the nature of her game, if you're 1-2, and I totally respect you, if you're 1-2 are Asia Wilson and Olivia Miles, Asia Wilson's impact on the defensive side of the basketball is just exponentially more significant than that of Olivia Miles. And that is not disrespectful to Olivia Miles, who I think holds her own on that side, but she cannot do all the things that Asia Wilson could do with her size and experience. And so if someone said to me, MVP is going to be for me, my formula is going to be best player on best team, and before Nafisa Collier got back, it was Olivia Miles' stellar play as a rookie that kept that Lynx squad in number one, I'm not going to pick that argument apart. I'm really not. And in fact, when we get down to voting, I'll be really curious to see how this thing shakes out. But for me right now, it is Asia Wilson heading toward a fifth MVP.
0: I'm just pulling up the DraftKings Sportsbook and taking a look at the futures odds. Asia Wilson -500, and Olivia Miles is sitting at 5-1. She is +500. Just for
2: tell
0: anybody
2: us who,
0: curious.
2: Tell us who's three. Tell us who's three, Adam. I want to see what Monica says to who's three.
0: How do I pronounce it? Caitlin? Caitlin Clark? 15-1?
1: Adam, funny. Very funny. Yeah. I mean, listen, I think to me, the battle is between 1-2, but the Fever have the best offense in the league. You mentioned the 95 points that they're scoring. I think Caitlin had another double-double tonight. I think she finished with 22-10 or something along those lines. She obviously is a catalyst for an Indiana Fever team that is very good and should be considered a contender. I have them just outside my top four right now. And again, my top four is fluctuating, but they are right there with the Atlanta Dream. But again, and if you really wanted to get into it, right, if people wanted to make the case to me that it's actually Kelsey Mitchell that has been the engine in terms of her scoring ability and the prowess for the Indiana team, you could make that case as well. But I think those top three are all within good consumption of the WNBA this season. But I do really think it's going to come down to 1-2.
2: I think Adam
0: I do want to ask you real quick. Yeah, one more before we let you go, Monica, because, look, I don't need to tell you that in the world of content, football is king and the NFL is right around the corner and all that. But listen, you're a hoop head. So am I. Me as well. Are you mad at the NFL? Is the NFL ruining Christmas for you? We've got five NBA games, but
1: I hate it. I hate it. I've hated it for a long time. The NFL has Thanksgiving, and that's just the way sports and holidays go. The NFL has all day on Thanksgiving, bets with your family, the Cowboys are going to be on, like the turkey at the end of the celebration. Like, that's the way sports and holidays go. Christmas is supposed to be for the NBA. Now, I could go on my rant and fuss about it. I know I'm not going to move the NFL off Christmas or whatever, but, like, that's just the way it went, especially when Christmas wasn't even near a weekend, right? Like, that was just the respectable way for two of the biggest leagues in American society to operate. So I'm very disappointed where we are, and I guess the next battle potentially would be for New Year's Eve, although I don't know if people actually battle for that one for a television spot. But, yeah, I hate it. I'm out.
2: Roger Goodell, the Grinch who stole Christmas
1: from
2: the literally. NBA. The furthest thing from the Grinch is our Monica McNutt. Thank you so much for staying up late with us here on Game Night, Monica. We will do it again soon.
1: No problem, guys. Have a great show.
2: Monica McNutt, you, thanks, of course, Monica. Get all of our WNBA coverage on the TV side and beyond. And, of course, again, the very talented color analyst for the world champion New York Knicks. I hope I did that one right, producer Renee. He's on the phone with Monica. They're probably talking about the Knicks. Coming up, what do we expect to see from the team that I cover on a daily basis, the Jacksonville Jaguars? Two-a-days are next on Game Night on ESPN Radio.
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5: Hi, it's Ken Connors. 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I go get my Habs fix and I check in with Campbell versus Gallo. Sean and Mitch cover everything from why the team has a hard time protecting a lead to who should be playing on the first line with Nick and Cole. It's a great hang for any fan. 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
11: 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What have you made so far of the very busy and active NHL offseason?
12: Well, it just got a little bit busier with Steve Yzerman stepping away, and Red Wing fans have been singing, "I'm waiting for you. I'm waiting for you to get us into the playoffs, and I'm waiting for you to figure out the Dylan Larkin situation." And I think Steve Yzerman maybe just said, maybe the waiting is over, and maybe I need to step aside and hand the mantle over to somebody else. Was this Steve Yzerman fully departing? Was this a soft firing by Chris Ilitch and the Ilitch family? We're still not sure. Maybe somewhere in the middle is where the truth lies, Mitch, but it's certainly gotten a lot of noise. The timing has certainly got a lot of noise, and not to mention the Leo Carlson offer sheet. So it's been a very, very noisy offseason so far, for sure.
11: I mean, as far as the Yzerman story in Detroit, if his name isn't Steve Yzerman, if he's not a legend with that franchise, he would have been shown the door a long time ago.
12: No question, Mitch. I mean, like, sometimes greatness gives you, just like when you're a first-round draft pick, it always gives you more chances. Mitch, that's a fantastic point. And his legend will be there. I mean, they're sour right now, but just like many other Detroit Red Wing players of old, Sid Abel, Alex Delvecchio, who were great players but not as good successfully as GMs for the Red Wings, his legend will love them.
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13: Greg Sutton, friend of the show here on Campbell versus Gallo. How'd you feel about Jesse Marsh and the job he did?
14: Awesome. You know, look, I mean, I have a soft spot for him. He was a former teammate, coach. You know, he's a friend of mine. But I think they embodied what he's all about. you know, getting behind this country. He's done that right from the start, you know, showing his kind of blue collar work ethic, his personality. I think it was translated to the players. And I think there still has to be some work done. I still think that we can create a stronger identity, and our players need to still kind of get behind that. And look, he's willing to put in the work. We've seen that. He's even going now with the youth national team, the under 20s, and taking that team to try and qualify for the Olympics. And so he's leading that charge. So he doesn't have to do that. He didn't have to, but he knows how important it is to kind of get the youth involved too, and get them under the same umbrella of what he wants his team to be about. So, no, I think he's the perfect man. I'm glad that they gave him the extension to the next World Cup. And I'm excited for him in this country because of him leading the charge.
13: And he did a really good job of getting the U.S. to hate him.
14: Yes, exactly.
13: Right?
14: He's even more of a carrot on the top, yeah.
13: Right. I think Canadians appreciated that.
0: I loved it.
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10: That's it for another shift. She's leaving work. Someone says, we're going for some food. Want to come? No thanks, she says. There's somewhere I need to go. Then she also goes for some food. At a food bank, 1 in 5 Canadian food bank visitors is working. Yet a job is still not enough. 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
15: Convincing him to let it rip, and the results were dynamic. 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
2: Doing game night a little bit differently than you're probably used to here on ESPN Radio. No Q Myers. He is at Las Vegas Raiders practice. Mia O'Brien, Adam Kaufman here with you this evening. And we're going to do two-a-days a little bit different than the rest of ESPN Radio on this go-round, Adam, because your girl does cover the Jacksonville Jaguars on a day-to-day basis. And thus, I raise my hand and I plead the fifth and I say, I am going to turn the point guard hat over to you, Adam, to pepper yours truly with questions. But first, I do need to preface our conversation around the Big Cats by saying this. The third ever text I have received from Adam Kaufman in my life. I'll try to contain my complete and total hatred for Trevor Lawrence. The floor is yours, sir.
0: The best part of me sending that text to was I didn't even know at that point who I was working with tonight. And where you lived. So, yeah, unvarnished opinion of Trevor Lawrence. Look, I'm not a believer in the second coming of Peyton Manning based on the hair anyway. The guy was a Pro Bowler. You know when he was last a Pro Bowler? I'm sure you know, but I'm asking the crowd. I'm asking the audience. It's rhetorical, I'll tell you. 2022 was the last time that Trevor Lawrence was a Pro Bowler.
2: He could have been last year. He declined. But
0: Matt Jones was a Pro Bowler more recently than 2022. Are you kidding me? Last year, you're right. Last year was the first time that he looked like an above-average quarterback on a regular, you know, like a general day-to-day sort of feel. I mean, he went 2-8 a couple of years ago, had one winning season in 5 going into last year, and then year one of Liam Cohen, he goes 13-4, turns things around. But we heard Mike DiRocco say this, and I think it needs to be built upon just a little bit. And obviously, I want your thoughts on this. Back half of last year is when Lawrence really came alive, and that was when Cohen really kind of woke him up. Well, what happened in the back half of last year when they had an incredibly mediocre to subpar offense, averaging around 20 points per game for the front half of that year before they were one of the best offenses in the NFL in the second half? I'll tell you what happened. Jacoby Myers happens.
2: There it is.
0: Jacoby Myers.
2: Jacoby Myers, by the way, is the link between Q Myers and Mia O'Brien, given his time in Las Vegas, by the way. We love. We are a very pro Jacoby program right here.
0: Well, listen, I'm a Patriots fan, so let's just make it a holy trinity.
2: I love it. Let's go.
0: The three of us with Myers. Myers has great hands. He is reliable. He's durable. He is a chain mover. Has been throughout his entire career. Got a raw deal. Getting cast away from New England. Was awesome there as, you know, kind of a, not a primary option, although he was when called upon, when Davante Adams was unavailable or guys got hurt, but he always was filling a need reliably for Vegas, and then he gets dealt, obviously, last year, and that is when Jacksonville finally wakes up offensively, because Parker Washington wasn't going to be the guy, necessarily. I mean, maybe he's emerging, we'll see, and then Brian Thomas Jr., I hope he turns back the clock to what he was a couple of years ago, and there's no run game to speak of. I am not a believer that 13 wins, 13-5 last year, if you include that wild card loss to the Bills, is a sign of things to come, even in a bad division. But like you said, I'll play point guard. Let me ask you, was last year a mirage, or was year one of Liam Cohen a sign of things to come?
2: I believe it is a sign of things to come, because once upon a time, Adam Kaufman, I was told by someone who was in the Los Angeles Rams building when Liam Cohen was a first-year assistant for Sean McVay, that Sean McVay told this individual that the brightest offensive mind in that building back in 2018 was Liam Cohen. You couple that with his ability as a head coach and a leader of men, and you're cooking with gas. Now, you obviously look at the Johnnies and Joes, not so much the X's and O's, and that's where I believe the continuity year over year. The Jaguars had just three staff changes, none of them their coordinators, obviously not the head coach, obviously not the general manager. The first time we've seen that sort of consistency and continuity, quite frankly, in my 8 years covering the team on a daily basis. And so that's where I believe, because much like McVay's year one to year two with the Rams, which, oh, by the way, they went to the Super Bowl in year two, just throwing that out there. I'm not suggesting the Jaguars are going to the Super Bowl. I am suggesting that you can buy into what you saw in year one, just like many people were skeptical of Sean McVay and the Rams after 2017. But for those who bought in, they were rewarded because of that consistency in that group. It saw its OC, even if it was just in name only, and Matt LaFleur depart for Tennessee. You're not even seeing that this go-around with Grant Udinski. The voices inside Trevor Lawrence's head will be the same as they were last year. It's allowed them to not only pick and choose from the playbook what they know they do best, but everyone knows the language. Everyone speaks the same language. That already puts them way ahead of the curve than where they were this time a year ago.
0: What ultimately lifts Jacksonville to a division winner, though? Because they're not the betting favorite. That's Houston still.
2: And that's not a surprise to me. And that's not a surprise to them. And quite frankly, I think that that might be the reason right there. They love being counted out, this cast of characters, which you never would have thought Trevor Lawrence, the golden boy at Clemson, would love to play the role of the underdog. But here we are. Liam Cohen loves nothing more than having a chip on his shoulder and using that outside rat poison, as Nick Saban would call it, as fuel for the fire for his team. I do think that ultimately with the Jaguars improving their defensive, not the run defense, it was number one in the NFL last year, but in terms of the continuity between, ironically given the continuity of the coaching staff, but the relationship between the pass rush and the coverage, that's something that obviously every NFL team is going to tell you this time of year, Adam, that they're trying to hone in on. But for the Jaguars in particular, who still were bottom 10 in the league in sacks, can they either A, finally get after the quarterback consistently, B, have great sticky coverage in the back end that even if they don't rattle off 68 sacks like the Denver Broncos did a year ago, they have enough reliable names in their secondary with Travis Hunter now having more of a load back there that they're able to make up for perhaps some deficiencies on the defensive line.
0: I'm just glad you mentioned Travis Hunter. We couldn't do a Jags segment without at least saying Travis Hunter, so Travis Hunter.
2: Yes, Travis Hunter. I went on Amber and Ian earlier, and they did not ask me about Travis Hunter. Maybe that's a good thing. Maybe he's being counted out for the first time in his life. Maybe that will be fuel to the fire for the former number two overall pick, who is playing both defensive back and wide receiver. Let's make sure we get that on the record. He is Adam Kaufman. I'm Mia O'Brien. Coming up, why did the Vikings choose Kyler Murray over J.J. McCarthy? That's next on Game Night on ESPN Radio.
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13: It's time for Ask Us Anything. Good morning, guys. I'm not sure I've already asked this question in the past, but I want to know, what's the reason the Canadians always start their season on the road? In the last 10 years, it was only twice that they started their season at home.
20: Yeah. I'm not a fan. I don't know the answer.
13: Me neither.
20: I'm not a fan of it. You know, the bias in me, I find it disrespectful. But
13: that's a little much. No.
20: Well, listen. You know, why Toronto? Why almost every year they're opening in Toronto? Why does Toronto get?
13: Let's not pretend that the Montreal Canadiens have no say in the matter. It's not as if the NHL is like, well, here's how it's going to be.
20: I
13: think certain parameters are presented. If Jeff Molson petitions Gary Bettman and says, hey, listen, we want to start at home, I'm sure that Gary Bettman would find a way. Have either of you ever had a real IQ test, and what was the score? I'm predicting 138 for Two-Tone Star and 142 for Connor. That's very kind. 142 IQ seems high, no?
20: Seems quite high.
13: Exceptionally high, placing you in the top 1 to 2%.
20: Yeah, yeah.
13: And what about 138?
20: Dull. I've never had a real IQ test.
13: Highly gifted scorer in the top 1% to 2%. Brother, you think Sean and I are in the top 1% to 2% of IQs?
20: That's right, Connor.
13: What is two-tone star? What does that mean? Oh, because you're tan.
20: My tan lines. Yeah, my tan lines.
13: All right. Well, thank you, Josh. That's very kind.
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21: How's this week? Sean Campbell chatting with Tyson Philpott. Tyson, you know, this game, this season has been phenomenal. The league went through an evolution of rule announcements a year ago. Some have taken place this year already with the 35-second clock. The bench is on the other side, the rouge, but more are coming next year. Did the players get together and say, hey, this game's just fine the way it is, because the first 6 weeks of this season from all nine teams has been phenomenal? You can't not watch a CFL game right now.
22: No, it's crazy to think about. You know, I've been watching the CFL since I was a kid, and I've never seen it as explosive as it is right now, especially even with the close you know, one possession games as well. We definitely didn't have no conversation. You know, I think that the game is speaking for itself in all honesty, and, you know, some of those big plays and, you know, the stuff that we had said that we didn't have, I think they're front and center. So, you know, I don't get paid enough to make any decisions about rules or anything like that. But, I would say the game looks pretty good right now.
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2: Marquee matchup in the WNBA tonight between the Indiana Fever and the New York Liberty. Kelsey Mitchell scored 28. Caitlin Clark had 22 plus 10 assists en route to a 106-92 win. Clark, with her 29th career double-double, passes Sue Bird for third all-time amongst guards in 498 fewer games. Two games currently in progress. progress in the W. The Aces and Mystics tied at 41 at the half. The Sparks lead the Mercury 47-44 at the intermission as well. To the majors, Yankees hold on to beat the Mariners 4-1. Blue Jays handed the Red Sox their fourth straight L 5-3. White Sox fall to the Reds in extras 5-4 on a night in which the Sox gave away 40,000 Pope hats to a sold-out crowd. Cardinals blank the Phillies 2-0. Braves beat the Mets 4-0. For more scores and analysis, check out ESPN.com and the all-new ESPN app. More on QB1 in Minnesota is coming up next on Game Night with Adam Kaufman and yours truly right here on ESPN Radio.
1: Coming up on the Wednesday edition of Unsportsmanlike with Evan Carr, Michelle Spahman, and me, Chris Canny, the Colts decided to pay Daniel Jones. I'll tell you if their faith will lead them to a playoff appearance. It's Unsportsmanlike, 6 a.m. Eastern, right here on ESPN Radio, ESPN2, and ESPNU.

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1: New man on the Minnesota Vikings, and he just so happens to be QB1. Kevin Seifert, our wonderful NFL Vikings, NFL Nation reporter, joining us now here on Game Night on ESPN Radio with the news. Kyler Murray has been named the starting quarterback by head coach Kevin O'Connell. Kevin, thank you so much for joining us. The news was revealed in a team meeting and then reported by our Adam Schefter. Give us your timeline of at what point in time were you notified that Kyler Murray would be the starter and the implications then that would follow throughout the Minneapolis area and beyond?
2: Well, officially, I didn't know until Adam tweeted out the news and then Kevin O'Connell put some context around it about an hour and a half, 2 hours later in his announcement. But in reality, the minute Kyler Murray signed a contract here, I believe it was March 12th. It was basically like the first or second day of free agency. This was pretty much inevitable. I mean, Kyler Murray, you don't sign a Kyler Murray to be a backup. And I think that J.J. McCarthy was the starter here for 10 games last year, played poorly for many of them. And if you wanted J.J. McCarthy to be your starter, you don't go out and sign a Kyler Murray. And if you want Kyler Murray to be your starter, you sign him. And so it was going to be a tremendous upset all along if J.J. McCarthy had been the starter. And so today's news in a lot of ways was pretty much inevitable.
3: Kevin, I mean, you took the words right out of my mouth across the board. When the news happened that Kyler Murray signed there, and then obviously you fast forward to today with the Schefter tweet, I'm not poking fun at Schefter because obviously he's just doing his job, but I see the tweet, it's like, what? No way. Like, really? Of course Kyler Murray was going to be the starter for this team, but, you know, I think this is... I'll sidetrack us here a little bit. I think it's a little less, honestly, about the struggles of J.J. McCarthy and whether or not he's going to be a good pro somewhere else and all of that and the redemption arc for Kyler Murray. This is about Justin Jefferson to me because I realize that he's got a contract that runs through the 2028 season, but he's coming off a down year by his standard. As we know, he is still one of the elite wide receivers in the NFL, certainly top five, and he needs a guy that can get him the ball, and that wasn't J.J. at that point in time, and I don't think it would be had he been the starter again this year. You don't want him to request a trade. This can't end badly at the wide receiver position.
2: No, obviously you wouldn't want that, and you want to keep him happy, but also, you know, the way the team is built and the way the Vikings are historically built has often been around, you know, Hall of Fame level type receivers, you know, going all the way back to the days of Chris Carter and Randy Moss and moving in through, you know, Stephon Diggs, Adam Thielen, and now Justin Jefferson. I mean, that's how many eras of Vikings teams have sort of planned out. Here's how they're going to win. And so Justin Jefferson is their best player. They want to keep him happy, but they also want to win games. And a great way to win games is to make sure you're consistently and productively getting the ball to him down the field so he can get chunk yards and score touchdowns. And so it works for him, but it also works for the Vikings. There's, you know, it wouldn't make sense for the Vikings to have Justin Jefferson making 30, however many millions of dollars a year, and then a couple years later to draft Jordan Addison in the first round as well, and then trade for TJ Hockenson and say, oh, we're going to be a run team. It doesn't matter, you know, how much we throw the ball or who our quarterback is. Like, so it's all part of it. You know, they want him to be happy and they want him to be productive, but that's also a pretty strong way for them to be a playoff team as well.
1: Our NFL Nation Vikings reporter Kevin Seifert joining us here on Game Night on ESPN Radio. Kevin, I know J.J. McCarthy won't meet with reporters in Minnesota until tomorrow, but at this time, what are you hearing about that quarterback room beyond Kyler Murray in terms of their reaction to this news? That, of course, includes Carson Wentz, who I do see a report from The Athletic took more reps today than he had all of camp. What could that possibly mean?
2: I think that was a little bit in terms of the reps. You know, J.J. McCarthy and Kyler Murray had been splitting reps. And when you're splitting reps, there's not a whole lot left over for anybody. But then today, Kyler Murray becomes a starter and he takes the first team reps. J.J. McCarthy takes, you know, a significantly less amount as in the second team. And then Carson Wentz actually gets some as opposed to one or two per practice. He gets the third team reps. And so I think that was more of that than anything else. And so as far as the quarterback room, early in the spring, J.J. McCarthy compared it to being in high school, where he's sitting on one side of the class and Kyler Murray's sitting on the other side of the class, and it's up to the teachers slash coaches to make everything work. And so people wondered if that means there's a frosty situation in the quarterback room. And I don't think that there is, at least from an unproductive standpoint. You know, you don't have to be best friends. You don't have to be, you know, two jovial guys hanging out all the time. But as long as you're all pulling in the same direction, and I think at this moment they're all pulling in the same direction. It'll be interesting to see what J.J. McCarthy has to say tomorrow. But when we were sitting there talking to Kevin O'Connell, in midday, and they had just finished their walkthrough. J.J. McCarthy and Justin Jefferson were walking up the field together and made a little bit of a show of it, but they were like elbowing each other and nudging and laughing and sharing a joke. And so I think there's certainly an effort on a part of those guys and probably everyone with the Vikings to portray that things are hunky-dory, and I don't have any evidence that they're otherwise. How that will maintain during the course of the season, when if things aren't going great in every single week, that is another story. But at the moment, and probably because a lot of the players understood that this, as we talked about earlier, this was the likely outcome. And so nobody was surprised. Nobody thought that this was something that shouldn't have been decided in the way it was. I think everyone understood this was the way it was going to go.
3: Kyler's had one healthy season in the last five. He has had one winning season in his career, and that's back in 2021, his last Pro Bowl campaign. He was 9-5, only played in five games last season. So now that we know it's him, and it's a new environment, obviously, and he's got more weapons than he had in Arizona, at least primary weapons, what does this look like for him?
2: I mean, it's the best chance he's had in maybe his career to go from being kind of a top 20, top 15 type of quarterback to potentially being a top 10 quarterback in terms of looking at the history of guys who have been here before. Kirk Cousins had a really good year and a half under Kevin O'Connell before he tore his Achilles tendon. Sam Darnold, we all know his story of coming here and becoming a full-time starter and then going to Seattle and winning the Super Bowl. And so there's certainly the infrastructure here for Kyler to have a real career, I don't want to say transformation, but a career elevation. He has a lot of work to do to get to that point. Splitting reps is this is a complex scheme, and splitting reps in a complex scheme is even more difficult. So there's a lot of work and catching up to do, but on paper, at least, he has an opportunity here that he never had in Arizona in the previous 7 years.
1: And as Kevin O'Connell said, with regards to J.J. McCarthy, I believe, but it holds true for both players, they are holding the pen on their story. Now it is up to both Kyler Murray and J.J. McCarthy to write the next chapter. Kevin Seifert, thank you so much for joining us. Looking forward to your Vikings coverage throughout the course of the upcoming season.
2: Okay, thanks for having me.
1: And, of course, looking forward to what this offense could look like with Kyler Murray under center. Adam, that's what I think I'm most fascinated by, because this will be a turn in the Kevin O'Connell offensive scheme, I would think, unlike any quarterback, at the very least, that he's coached in Minnesota before, not including quarterbacks in which he oversaw in both Los Angeles and Washington, amongst others.
3: Yeah, I think it's an interesting challenge kind of for everybody involved, because when you think of Kyler Murray, and obviously all the jokes have been made over the years of, you know, can he see over the center in front of him? Can he see over the offensive line? He's not this, you know, statuesque quarterback, obviously. Not to say that, you know, Sam Darnold was, but obviously a bigger guy than what he's getting in Kyler Murray here. There's a mobility aspect if he's right, and that's a big if, as we know, only five games last year. But if the mobility is there for Kyler Murray, as it has been during his most successful time with Arizona, it's a quarterback more dynamic than, quite frankly, we've seen there in Minnesota in a little while, and it does open things up stylistically to play just a little bit different. But the pressure's on everybody here. You know, the pressure's obviously on Kyler to perform, because, you know, he's getting a second chance. Obviously, he's getting paid a boatload of money from Arizona, but in terms of Minnesota, he's only making a little over $1 million. So it's kind of a prove-it deal for him in that sense. The coaching staff is taking a risk, you know, kind of twofold. It's simultaneously saying, we believe this guy has something left that we didn't see at the end there in Arizona. And, oh, by the way, we also don't believe in a guy that the organization took in the top, what, five, ten, whatever
1: ten.
3: It was? Five,
1: tenth
3: I think.
1: Overall.
3: Yeah, ten. Yeah, top ten in the draft. And, you know, so, and after only, you know, really 1 year and not even a full year. So they're making their opinion of J.J. McCarthy loud and heard very, very clearly, because it doesn't look so good if ultimately you have to bench Kyler Murray and go back to J.J. McCarthy. And obviously Kevin made the comment about everyone kind of pulling in the same direction in that QB room. We'll see. I mean, I'm not necessarily
1: a
3: believer that J.J. McCarthy is.
1: We'll see when J.J. McCarthy takes to the mic tomorrow, Adam, because I would not be surprised if he, you know, got a promo a la Baker Mayfield on his first day at training camp and the various interviews that he did, unhappy with his contract situation in Tampa Town. He's Adam Kaufman. I'm Mia O'Brien. Coming up, who will ultimately win the Micah Parsons trade? This is Game Night on ESPN Radio.
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13: Chatting with Valerie Tetreault of Tennis Canada. What about Ogier Aliassime? What have you seen kind of evolve from his game in the last calendar year or year and a half?
14: He has more confidence now when he steps on the court. I do think that something happened during the last U.S. Open. I think some of the big tennis fans will remember his match against Alexander Zverev. And Zverev had a few comments before that match saying that basically with Felix, you know, sometimes he was playing well, but sometimes not so well. And I think, you know, in the end, something triggered in Felix, and then we saw a Felix who was maybe a little bit more emotional on court, and I think that's kind of what he needs. He needs that energy. Sometimes I feel like when he's almost too calm on court, maybe it's not necessarily helping him to perform at the level that he can perform, and it really feels like since that moment something has changed, and now when he goes on court, he believes he can beat anyone.
12: 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The Morning Show with McKenna and Starr.
13: We're talking football with Rowan White. Rowan, what do you think? It's been a long time since the Raiders have drafted a quarterback at number one, and it's worked out for them. Is Fernando Mendoza going to get this franchise on the right track?
15: Well, hopefully they do, but right by him too. I don't expect him to start too much this year. I think if he does, it'll be a little bit later into the season. I'd like for him to get a few reps in at least, but they brought in Kirk Cousins at least to develop. And I think we've seen in the last decade or so quarterbacks who sit for a little bit before they start tend to do pretty decently in the league. I mean, the best example obviously being Patrick Mahomes, who famously sat his entire rookie year. I'd love to see the Raiders are in a position where they can do the same thing with Fernando, and I would absolutely love to see if they did something like that, because I think this kid has, for one, the mentality to bring it the whole way. I mean, just his work ethic, the way he goes about his day-to-day seems, from our point of view anyway, seems absolutely impeccable. And, I mean, his on-the-field production is really good, too. He was making NFL-type throws already when he was at Indiana. His back shoulder throws were damn near perfect. And I think if there was any person to work out in Las Vegas as a quarterback, I think it would be him.
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1: That Jerry, once upon a time, penned this thing to work out.
3: Yeah, look, it's what people want to see, all right? We're a narrative-driven sports fan culture. We want the content, and the content, obviously, is Micah Parsons going up against his old team, and if he could somehow play against Jerry himself, we would be angling to see that. Put him in the octagon or something like that. That poor Jerry, he would die. Don't do that. But listen, this could be a really interesting thing. I mean, the conversation has already begun on who won the trade, right? I mean, you said it a little while ago. This is where we are, given the Cowboys, given the big extension to Quinnen Williams, the success that he has had there, and obviously Kenny Clark, who went over in that trade from Green Bay, and a formidable duo along that defensive line, a Cowboys team that really was no worse off without Micah Parsons, and he goes to Green Bay, suffers the ACL tear in November, so we won't see him for the first third of the year as outlined. But what I do think is getting a little bit lost in this conversation is the singular importance of Micah Parsons. Now, you can make the case, as Jerry has time and time again, that when he played in Dallas, putting up absurd individual numbers, the defense wasn't necessarily at the level collectively. And obviously, you can win 12 games time after time after time if you're not doing anything in the playoffs, which by Dallas definition is winning a Super Bowl or getting even close to it to where you're sniffing it, then, well, what's the difference? It's one talented guy, but with or without him, we're still not winning, so why are we going to pay him? And ultimately, that was the decision in sending him away. But what we saw in Green Bay is that defense was light years better when it had him available. And when Micah Parsons went out in November, that team cratered. It absolutely fell apart across the board, mostly defensively, right on into the playoffs. And so, you know, one could make the case that, yes, Dallas is winning this trade right now because of its healthy personnel, but you still haven't won a championship, and you're still not really close to a championship necessarily. And then on the other side, Green Bay, well, if he had gotten the returns out of Parsons, who knows? Maybe you're a little bit closer, but he can't stay on the field now. And so it's so gray on both sides.
1: Cowboys COO Stephen Jones came out and explained this week that he believes that the Micah Parsons trade is now full and complete. Here is where each team stands. Of course, the Packers got Micah Parsons in that deal, then signed him to a four-year, $186 million contract. The Cowboys eventually flipped the pick that they got for Micah Parsons to the New York Jets, and in turn, or rather a different pick, and then they got Quinnen Williams. They signed him to a three-year, $105.9 million deal. They did acquire, as you mentioned, Adam Kaufman, Kenny Clark. You know, Jerry, it's all about stopping the run. We spent months here on game night talking about Jerry Jones and his unyielding desire to stop the run, which the Dallas Cowboys finished 16th in rushing defense, which is still better than 32 overall, which is where they ranked in terms of points allowed per contest. They also used that first round pick from the Green Bay Packers to select Malachi Lawrence. The Jets, meanwhile, received a 2026 second round pick, a 2027 first-round pick. And then Mozzie Smith also went back to Florham Park as part of that separate deal. And so here we stand. All three of those defenses look completely different. Here is our Chris Canty on Unsportsmanlike, why he believes the Cowboys have indeed won the Micah Parsons trade.
17: I feel like the Dallas Cowboys have positioned themselves to win the Micah Parsons trade. Quinnen Williams was one of the big acquisitions with the capital that Jerry Jones got when he dealt Michael on the eve of last season. He traded for Quinnen Williams at the deadline when the Jets had a fire sale, and you saw that that Dallas Cowboys defense took a leap in terms of improvement. And so I think they see him as a foundational piece, a building block for what Christian Parker, their new defensive coordinator, wants to do. They got a lot more big bodies up front, which is philosophically a shift from what the Dallas Cowboys have been for the better part of the 2020s. And so when you have a player like Quinnen Williams that can be as disruptive in the run game and the pass game as he does, it makes life easier for everybody on that unit.
1: What did I tell you, Adam? Stopping the run, bigger bodies. I do think bringing in Christian Parker, who Vic Fangio, which have you ever heard of him? I'd say if that's as any a ringing an endorsement as you could possibly have as a first-year DC, that's the guy who you want on your reference letter. But ultimately, I think that it's going to be interesting to see, knowing the style of defense that Parker ran under Vic Fangio, under his various influences, because he's very well-traveled in his young career. But I'm interested to see how he pairs with this heavier defensive front and a reworked secondary. I'll tell you this, at least from the clips we've seen and the early reports out of Cowboys camp in Oxnard, California, I'm here to tell you that Caleb Downs, yeah, probably the easiest draft pick of Jerry Jones's lifetime, and the man also selected CeeDee Lamb here in the last 10 years. And so the good news is at least you have an anchor in that secondary now for the next 10 to 15 years. What else have they built around him? Because just like our conversation about the Jacksonville Jaguars, it's great to have a elite defensive mind, X's and O's. What sort of Johnnies and Joes are you presenting to me to improve the 32nd rank defense from a season ago?
3: Yeah, I mean, ultimately, I think that people look at the Cowboys, and you mentioned, obviously, the acquisition of Downs, and then around that, if healthy, which is always an if, it feels like, when we're talking about Dak Prescott, and obviously CeeDee Lamb and George Pickens there. I mean, you've got an insane amount of offensive talent, never mind the number of games they play indoors, not having to worry about weather concerns. It's why everyone, as soon as there's something going on at the Star, you expect a shootout and a high-scoring game, and all of that. The defense is only so important. Now, yes, Jerry has harped on the inability in years past to stop the run, and that's something they continue to try and address over time here. And I don't know the defense, I'm not going to say ever, but in the short term, I don't know the defense catches up with the offense. The offense is still going to be what carries the day there for the Dallas Cowboys. If the NFC East is vulnerable, which I think it is to a degree, and the Eagles could be, you know, surpassed, at least in terms of just the division winner, never mind what happens ultimately in a playoff run, the Cowboys are certainly that team. It's not the Giants, even though they're on the rise, obviously, and we all want to get obsessed with Harbaugh and everything. The Commanders, we'll see what happens with the health of Jaden Daniels and that offense around him. But it's the Cowboys. That's the team that everybody looks at, and I think it's the offense more than anything else. Yes, we're talking about all the pieces defensively and rebuilding that roster and effectively replacing Micah Parsons, which they have done in a tremendous way. When a lot of people thought that trade was insane, egregious at the time, they have certainly justified it. And you know what Canty had to say, you know, I agree with it, but ultimately, whether that team is successful or not, it's not going to be, well, is the defense going to be a mid-tier defense, still going to be at the bottom of the league? How big a jump can they take? It's the offense. Is the offense going to be up to snuff?
1: That's who sells tickets. The defense just happens to win championships. For the sake of not being accused of being Cowboys homers here on Game Night on ESPN Radio, I do want to quickly examine that Green Bay Packers defense that will be without Micah Parsons at least for the first 5 weeks of the season. Edgerrin Cooper, a player who many had high hopes for in his rookie campaign, hoping that he takes the next step. Zaire Franklin comes over from the Indianapolis Colts. They also brought in Javon Hargrave, the well-traveled nose tackle. Lucas Van Ness, another draft pick who they are still waiting to take that leap. And then, of course, some high draft picks in the secondary, most noteworthy Oregon's Evan Williams at the strong safety spot. Xavier McKinney, also a big pickup from the New York Football Giants not too long ago. And so there is talent beyond Micah Parsons on this Green Bay Packers defense, folks. And that is why I believe that they can be kept afloat until Micah Parsons returns. But don't forget, the theme of today's show has been continuity, not so much continuity up there in Wisconsin. Jonathan Gannon, a new DC, although some believe he is actually an upgrade. Coming up, does Christmas belong to the NFL or the NBA? This is Game Night on ESPN Radio and the ESPN app.
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3: This is the morning show on TSN 690. I'm Peter Vrionis with Connor McKenna, and we're in conversation with Elias Grigoriadis of the Canadian Press, who covers CF Montreal. And we're talking a little bit of MLS right now.
24: Into the path of Griezmann, opens up, and scores! His first in Major League Soccer and a milestone career goal as well. That is number 300 for that man, Antoine Griezmann.
3: So Antoine Griezmann makes his Orlando City FC debut yesterday, and he scores. What are you expecting from Griezmann, and what kind of impact do you think he could have on MLS?
25: Oh, he's absolutely a game changer. You know, he still has legs underneath him. He was fantastic for Atletico Madrid in La Liga last season, so it's not like he's physically on the back nine of his career, because playing for Atletico, you are expected to run and contribute no matter who you are. So I think he's going to have a massive impact. And it's unfortunate that Montreal's timing with all these players has been unfortunate, right? They host LAFC last year, and then Hermansson joins. Robert Lewandowski and Antoine Griezmann, we're not going to see them because both game against Orlando and Chicago have already been played. But, you know, hopefully next season we'll get to see them in action, because, yeah, these are not just world-class players. These are era-defining talents that we'll be able to watch it live in person.
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3: Jeff Papone joining us right here on Melnick in the Afternoon on TSN 690.
26: Jeff, when it comes to either a team or a particular driver, what's been the biggest surprise for you so far this season?
27: I think Kimi Antonelli. I mean, this kid has just blossomed. He last year, if you remember, I mean, he's racing against George Russell in the same car, yep. And Russell doubled his points by the end of the season. I think it was like 319 to 150 or something like that. You know, and Kimi had some flashes last year, mm-hmm. but I mean, he's just taken to this new car and this new format like nobody's business. And I mean, he's dominating. And I mean, if you look at this 19-year-old kid, if he can keep this up, he's going to smash records left and right. But I just think that. I think that the maturity he's shown and the way that he can just get out front and dominate a race, or even if he doesn't start at the front, he figures out a way to win. It's only his second year in Formula One, and it looks like he's going to win the title. And the other thing about Antonelli that he's a really, really nice kid, and he really, really seems to enjoy what he does. And it's he's very refreshing. So I think he's got to be the revelation of the season for sure.
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1: Over for the New York Liberty. Clark finished with 22-10-4 en route to another double-double. She passed Sue Bird for third all-time amongst guards in 498 fewer games. Two games currently in progress in the WNBA. The Mystics trail the Aces 66-60, 8:07 to go in the fourth. The Mercury lead the Sparks 65-64, 1:44 to play in the third. Kyler Murray has been named the starting quarterback of the Minnesota Vikings per head coach Kevin O'Connell. J.J. McCarthy is the Vikings' backup, says O'Connell, and Carson Wentz still on the roster. Murray signed a one-year, $1.3 million vet minimum deal with Minnesota this offseason. The 2026-2027 NBA schedule has been released. The defending champion New York Knicks will host LeBron James and the Sixers on opening night, Tuesday, October 20th. But a matchup between the number one seed in the East last year, the Pistons, and number two seed Celtics kicks off opening day in Motown

0: and saying, I'm just going to sit on the couch and watch all the sports, all the football. By the way, we got baseball postseason. We got the WNBA playoffs, and Caitlin Clark and Olivia Miles are walking highlight reels. I'm never leaving my living room. At the same time, when you look at what Christmas Day 2026 is currently shaping up to be, oversaturation? Is that something that we can even say here at the Worldwide Leader? Because now with the NFL taking over what the NBA thought was their day, it just feels like I'm not going to have time to see my family. It's just or eat too.
1: You can say to your friends and family that there's oversaturation. You can't say it at the Worldwide Leader. We crave this stuff, and people are going to be clamoring to work on Christmas Day with this coverage. Are you kidding me? Listen to this. You got noon, Spurs-Knicks. 1, Packers-Bears. This is all Eastern time, by the way. 2:30, Heat-Celtics. 4:30, Bills-Broncos. 5 o'clock, Sixers-Lakers. 8 o'clock, Thunder-Timberwolves. 8:15, Rams-Seahawks. 10:30, Nuggets-Warriors. Tell you what, kids, better get those presents open before noontime, because it is full day on the couch, eating snacks, hors d'oeuvres, dinner round the couch. Nobody needs to sit at a table. Dinner, hopefully, you got a sectional in your house?
0: Yes.
1: Dinner round the couch, kids on the floor, everybody, multiple TVs. Maybe that's what you put on your Christmas list. Another television and then another television, and put all those TVs in one room, hook them up, put the Roku or the Fire Stick or whatever you got, and wire the thing appropriately, because, yeah, this is what we want to be watching. Maybe some of us investing in as well. This is going to captivate us. Is it a little much? Maybe Santa Claus is getting a raw deal here on this day because of Goodell and because of Adam Silver, but at the same time, as much as I may be inclined to complain, I'm here for it. I want to watch it. I want more sports all the time.
0: So for those who may not have looked at their calendar yet, Christmas Day is a Friday. Christmas Eve is a Thursday. Thursday night football has become a tradition in the NFL. So not offended by a Thursday night game in the NFL whatsoever. Friday, Black Friday game, has had a lot of success here over the last two, mm-hmm. 3 years. Not offended by the NFL putting a couple standalone games on a Friday because Christmas falls on a Friday. But we had Monica McNutt, our ESPN basketball analyst, on a little bit earlier, and she said, like, it's one thing when it falls on the weekend, which is how this thing started. Roger Goodell recognized that if Christmas falls on a Saturday or a Sunday, well, we're just playing the way that God intended us to play. On Sundays. And, you know, in December, as we head towards the postseason, we do put a couple standalone games on a Saturday. So no harm, no foul. It's only 3 games. It's fine. But it just feels like if you're Adam Silver and you think back to your mentor, David Stern, who planted his flag and said Christmas Day is our day, at what point do you have to step up and say, I need to defend the honor and the shield of the association?
1: Christmas could be on a Wednesday. You'd still have 3 football games. That's just the
0: right. That's what Monica said.
1: That's where we're heading. Can we get the Monica drop, by the way? But hate it. That's exactly where things are heading. Obviously, look no further, Mia, than just what the primetime schedule is this year, and I don't have it in front of me, but a litany of the record number of overseas, you know, international games, obviously, that we've got sprinkling the cat. What do we have? 9, I believe it is, 9 or 10, and we're building toward 16 eventually. It's going to be one every single week in a matter of years. There's no question about that. You know, you had Robert Kraft, owner of the Patriots, after the, you know, Tartan Army invaded New England during the World Cup, already saying, like, Patriots want to go play in Scotland. That's where all of this is going, the expansion worldwide. But primetime games, we have primetime games not literally every single day of the week, but we've got them on Monday, we've got Wednesday, we got Thursday, we got Friday, we got Saturday, we got Sunday. I don't think there's a Tuesday game.
0: I think that's the one day
1: that's been saved so far. But I'll tell you what, when Christmas is on a Tuesday, you'll have it. It's coming. So the whole, like, just sort of hiding behind player safety and all of these things that the league tried to do for a number of years in spacing out games, it's gone. And you can kind of, you know, you can introduce a second bye, and you can schedule things strategically to where teams, you know, don't have to play.

0: twice, obviously, in a 6-day stretch, as much as possible. But it's getting a little complicated. It's getting a little dirty at this point, unless you do, which is happening anyway, move to an 18-game schedule. Once you move to an 18-game regular season, they'll be able to do more of this stuff and spread games out more accordingly. But right now, it's getting a little cramped.
1: 30 for 30's new series, The Betrayal of Shohei Ohtani, is available now on all major podcast platforms. The Betrayal of Shohei Ohtani is presented by Gusto. He's Adam Kaufman. I'm Mia O'Brien. The phone lines are open. 1-888-SAY-ESPN. That's 1-888-729-3776. Eric in Florida has a thought or two about these Christmas Day games. What's going on, Eric, in the Sunshine State?
2: Hey, guys. So I think we're just at a point in time where Christmas is really just about getting up in the morning. We open presents. We eat some food. And then we just get back to normal. NFL players are playing on Christmas Day. NBA players are playing on Christmas Day. ESPN reporters are having to watch that stuff and then report on it on Christmas Day. And people that work in retail stores and everywhere else, everybody's just got to get to work. So it's like, hey, look, I think in this day and age, we get to the first part of the day, and then after that, let's just get back to normal. I hate to say it, but I think that's just the way it is.
1: Eric, I love it because it kind of is the same way. As much as I was just heaping praise onto the NFL for the standalone Black Friday game, Adam, it's kind of feeling like Black Friday, which has, in terms of the shopping part of it, which is how it got its name, it has started to inch closer and closer into Thanksgiving. Once upon a time, there was the rush of waking up at 5 a.m. with your mom and going shopping for a deal, or standing overnight from midnight on with your dad in the line at Best Buy. But that no longer exists because now you can just go do your Black Friday shopping on Thanksgiving. And so, to Eric's point, yes, we are trending further and further.
0: Or online.
1: People just don't even stand
0: in lines anymore. They just do it online.
1: Does tradition mean nothing in this country? Does culture and customs, like, what are we doing here? What are we doing?
0: I'm not kidding when I say one of my, I won't call it a pastime. That would imply I did it like a many, many times, but multiple times growing up, going to the, like you said, the Best Buy, the Circuit City, the Target, the whatever it was, and, you know, at 5 a.m. to get that new video game or that new DVD or the, you know, incredibly, you know, cheapened television off is slash prices, all that at Walmart. Like, yes, please, thank you. Like, there was a rush behind that, knowing that there were going to be fights and brawls and people could get hurt. That was what it was all about, going shopping at those weird wild hours on a Black Friday. And yeah, it's robbed. Amazon's taking it from us. You can just log on, easy, boom,
1: and
0: Prime
1: now,
0: Day, go for it.
1: And now the NFL is trying to take Christmas from the NBA, just like Amazon. And online shopping has taken tradition on Black Friday from us. By the way, here are the five games on Christmas Day in the NBA. San Antonio versus New York, Miami versus Boston, Philadelphia versus Los Angeles, the Laker variety, a.k.a. LeBron faces his former team, the Thunder and the Timberwolves, the Nuggets and the Warriors. Which of those tickles your fancy most, Mr. Kaufman? I see that producer Renee just wrote us a message to say what his vote is, which is certainly spicy, and it's something we've all forgotten about. Bronny was left like the Fresh Prince of Bel-Air alone in Los Angeles, in Beverly Hills.
0: Well, it's not just that. You know, Dad did the reverse Fresh Prince. He left Bel Air for West Philadelphia.
1: There
0: you go. Yeah, LeBron against his kid is a nice little narrative, and we'll see if Bronny actually plays in that game at all, because he may be, you know, off to the G League now that LeBron's no longer on the roster pulling the strings there. I guess, look, I mean, with my own bias, I would say Heat Celtics, but obviously if I'm embracing this in a worldwide way, I think it's Spurs Knicks again. I think it's the noon start. It's the one right at the beginning. It's the finals rematch. It's, you know, seeing if, you know, Wemby is going to have, there's going to be so many narratives around Wemby going into that game in just this, I'm not going to call it a legacy moment or anything like that, but people are going to be looking for him to prove something after the embarrassment that occurred in the NBA finals.
3: I'll tell you this much, and I'm a Knicks fan. Justin's a Knicks fan, who is our board op tonight. what you'll see out of Knicks, like if the game is at the Garden on Christmas Day, what you'll see out of Knicks fans will be straight movie-like. It'll be written
1: out of a Hollywood
3: script.
1: They will be lined up at midnight. We may not be lining up at midnight at Best Buy on Black Friday, but the Knicks fans will be lined up outside the Garden starting at midnight before a noon tip.
3: Just write it down now. Knicks fans will be lined up outside of the Garden waiting to see Wemby and just booing him, just saying most absurd things to him. Like, it'll be a Hollywood script on Christmas Day.
1: Waiting for Santa is overrated. Waiting for Wemby, that's where it's really at. Coming up, will the Saints be better in Kellen Moore's second year as head coach? This is Game Night on ESPN Radio.
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14: Alexander taking the snap, looking right, looking in the end zone now, stepping, rolling to his right, looking for help. Cross body, he's got a man upfield. Tyler Snead, touchdown, Montreal.
15: And once again, Davis Alexander buying time with his legs and throwing back across his body towards the middle of the field while rolling to the right.
16: Chatting with Chris Strevler, talking a little CFL. We heard in your video, I've seen you say it online, Davis Alexander's the best quarterback in the league, and there's some pretty good quarterbacks in this league.
17: Yeah, the quarterback play this year has been exceptional, but you know, at this point, I don't know who the argument would be for anybody else. The way that he's playing, six straight 300-yard games, and I know Davis very well. I don't know how much you guys know about me, but I live in Arizona in the off season, and about 3 years ago, I started training quarterbacks out here in Davis. So when he first signed with Montreal, he started training with us, and throughout the years, continuing to work with him in the off season, and we did some extensive work this off season. So I could tell he was dialed in, very focused. I think that Grey Cup game added even more fuel to his fire, and man, you can see it coming out when he's on the field. He is such a competitor and a leader for that team, and obviously the way he's able to create in and out of the pocket is pretty special.
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18: 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It's Campbell versus Gallo on TSN 690.
19: Now, what about the Toronto Maple Leafs, who I feel have really improved? And I don't know how those contracts are going to age necessarily, but yeah, for this upcoming season, they're a much better team than the one that finished the prior year. So what's your outlook on them heading into the season?
20: I think Toronto's done basically everything they needed to do so far. The only move I've really disagreed with is them getting rid of Matias Michelli, but you could argue that they have some other players that can kind of fill a similar role. But I think what they've kind of done very smartly is go after guys that really want to play there. You got guys like Nick Paul and Darren Radish who are Leaf guys growing up, but they are still strong players. And especially in the case of Radish, I think he's a transformative piece for them, even though the money, like you said, the contract, who knows how that ages all the way at the end of the deal. But I do think for Toronto, for the now, it was a move they desperately needed to make. With them still having Matthews in his prime, Nylander in his prime, you kind of needed to go for it. There wasn't really a situation where it made sense to rebuild with their first-round picks traded. So I feel like with the situation that Chayka and that front office were dealt, I feel like they've done as strong of a job as possible rebuilding that. And we'll see if Sergei Bobrovsky does rebound from his rough year in Florida last season, but it seems like he is as motivated as ever to prove Florida wrong, especially.
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13: But it will likely be Shucks' play that determines whether the Saints get back to the playoffs for the first time since the Drew Brees era. With the NFC South seemingly wide open, they're hoping all their offseason moves pay off.
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1: As luck would have it, the team that yours truly, Mia O'Brien, covers on a day-to-day basis, the Jacksonville Jaguars, are headed to New Orleans tomorrow to have a joint practice with the Saints and then play preseason game number one. And thus, Adam Kaufman, I've had the opportunity. I'm not going, unfortunately. Shout out to the beignets. I would love to be partaking, but instead, I'm here with you on game night on ESPN Radio, Thursday and Friday as well. But with that said, I did get a chance to catch up with a lot of my contemporaries on the beat in New Orleans. And in one interview in particular, shout out to John Sokolov of WGNO, of course, a fellow Ithaca College Bomber. He's heaping praise on the continuity of the staff. Just one coaching change between the offensive, defensive, and special teams sides of the ball for Kellen Moore entering year two. He, of course, is heaping praise on how this administration has tried to fortify the offensive line, the run game, the supporting cast around their young quarterback. But I'm going to be honest. I'm going to ask you one question, and I something tells me, Adam Kaufman, you're going to have a whole lot to say. This is literally, when it comes to the New Orleans Saints, it's as simple as this. What's the ceiling? What's the floor for Tyler Shuck? And can he ever reach a ceiling? And what is that ceiling?
0: Yeah, I mean, obviously it comes down to the quarterback, and not just Shuck so much as, you know, kind of like we talked about with your Jaguars. What does Liam Cohen get out of Trevor Lawrence? It's, what does Kellen Moore get out of Shuck here in year two for both of these guys? You know, Shuck, to his credit, in replacing Spencer Rattler last year, played well. He wasn't great, but he played well. The completion percentage around 68, 10-6, the touchdown interception ratio, not ideal. Obviously, the offensive line was a train wreck. The guy was sacked more than 30 times. Wasn't a load of weapons around him, but he did enough in his 9 starts to go 5-4. After replacing Rattler there in week 8 to get himself all the way up to offensive rookie of the year runner-up. You know, people took notice of that performance and are expecting a leap here in year 2. But I think we need to at least recognize that, you know, you take a leap with a grain of salt. You know, this team's win total is still 7.5. That means Vegas isn't expecting New Orleans to be a 500 team. So this is still a team that is building. It's a team that hasn't been good, quite frankly, since the Sean Payton, Drew Brees days. You know, since then, you're looking at single-digit wins every single year in the last couple. Last place finishes there in what is a pretty terrible division to begin with. And so if there's any reason to believe the Saints can take a real step forward and that Shuck is at the heart of that, I hate saying his name because I feel like I'm going to curse every single time. It's the fact that you at least have a terrible schedule. It's just awful teams that you're going against. So there are some quote-unquote free wins in there if Chris Olave is healthy and is his dominant self. If Jordan Tyson, who you drafted in the first round wide receiver, lives up to the billing, can be a legitimate second wide receiver, which Rashid Shaheed never really was, obviously. And then you get, I don't know, another representative performance. I don't know that it's going to be as good, but something close to as good out of Juwan Johnson at tight end, who had a career year and was one of the NFL's most productive at his position. You know, I'm not going to expect a whole lot out of Alvin Kamara on the wrong side of 30 coming off a down year and a run offense that was near the bottom of the league. But if Shaq and Olave and Tyson and Johnson can do enough offensively, this team can flirt with a playoff spot. But it's not going to be a wild card spot. The only way you're doing it is if you win this bad division.
1: Which, by the way, according to our friends at DraftKings Sportsbook, the New Orleans Saints currently plus 270 to win the South, the second best odds behind the Tampa Bay Buccaneers at plus 170. My friend John Sokolov also told me, Adam, that the MVP so far of training camp for the New Orleans Saints is their top 10 draft pick in Jordan Tyson, which when you couple the selection of Tyson, who, look, his own injury history, much like Olave, needs to be pointed out because that is a big question mark for the first rounder out of Arizona State. But when you look at their draft class from last year, Kellen Moore's first at the helm, Kelvin Banks, the starting left tackle, was arguably the most consistent offensive lineman on the New Orleans offensive line last year. Shuck, of course, in the second round. Vernon Broughton, the defensive tackle out of Texas. Okay. Jonas Sanker has been a revelation for them in the secondary. Danny Sussman, a reliable backup linebacker. Quincy Riley expected to start on the outside at corner. And Devin Neal, another name in that backfield that can rotate with Travis Achane and Alvin Kamara. They trotted out five different running backs last year. I think it's going to be running back by committee because how quickly we forget, outside of his 1 year with Saquon Barkley, that is how Kellen Moore likes to roll. And I also think that this is a team that, because of Kellen Moore's time in Philadelphia and maybe what he learned during his time in Los Angeles with the Chargers, or even his time in Dallas with Jerry and the Cowboys, he needs a run-first operation, if only in name, because it alleviates some of that pressure off of your young quarterback.
0: What do we expect, though? I mean, are you a believer? Again, you look.
1: I don't think he's
0: going to
1: be. I think he's like a 15 is probably the ceiling for Tyler Shaq. But if you build around him,
0: seems high.
1: Okay, seems so there
0: high.
1: It is.
0: Even as a ceiling, it seems high.
1: There it
0: is. But like you said, if he gets enough out of the weapons around him to who I do believe in, mm-hmm. like I believe in Olave, clearly. I mean, the resume is the resume. I think Tyson's a good pick. I don't know about the run game. We'll see. I believe in Johnson, who we brought up before. And I also believe this division is a bucket of yuck. You know, we'll see. The Buccaneers are the rightful favorite to win the division, in large part because I do buy. I subscribe to all things Baker Mayfield. I believe in the prove it year, in the bet on myself, and all of these things. The Panthers, no. I mean, I don't think that Bryce Young is any more than he's been. They're resilient. I know they cover like crazy. They play close games, but they're not a team that I think is going to win the division or even flirt with it. And then the Falcons, I don't know, maybe this is Tua's time. Maybe Tua. Maybe, just maybe, Tua under Stefanski, he can get him going, and then obviously Bijan wins, you know, Offensive Player of the Year.
1: Hot take, there will be a new quarterback in Atlanta next year. He already plays in the NFC South. His name is Baker Mayfield. There, I said it. Kevin Stefanski, ooh. Baker Mayfield reunion coming ooh. 2027. But hey, listen, to your point, if we are going to buy the Falcons because of Bijan Robinson, Drake London, and friends, then we should at least consider the New Orleans Saints, especially with how close those odds are right now at DraftKings Sportsbook to win that division if they've got Olave, if they've got the ghost of Alvin Kamara, but more importantly, Jordan Tyson, Johnson, Travis Achane, the list goes on. He's Adam Kaufman. I'm Mia O'Brien. Coming up, there are more quarterback battles to be decided beyond the one that was announced in Minneapolis today. 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
18: Our guest is Paul Shaheen, Research on Ice, print and podcast, NHL Network contributor. What have you made so far of the very busy and active NHL offseason?
22: Well, it just got a little bit busier with Steve Yzerman stepping away, and Red Wing fans have been singing, "I'm waiting for you. I'm waiting for you to get us into the playoffs, and I'm waiting for you to figure out the Dylan Larkin situation." And I think Steve Yzerman maybe just said, maybe the waiting is over, and maybe I need to step aside and hand the mantle over to somebody else. Was this Steve Yzerman fully departing? Was this a soft firing by Chris Illich and the Illich family? We're still not sure. Maybe somewhere in the middle is where the truth lies, Mitch, but it's certainly gotten a lot of noise. The timing has certainly got a lot of noise, and not to mention the Leo Carlson offer sheet. So it's been a very, very noisy offseason so far, for sure.
18: I mean, as far as the Yzerman story in Detroit, if his name isn't Steve Yzerman, if he's not a legend with that franchise, he would have been shown the door a long time ago.
22: No question, Mitch. I mean, sometimes greatness gives you, just like when you're a first round draft pick, it always gives you more chances. Mitch, that's a fantastic point. And his legend will be there. I mean, they're sour right now, but just like many other Detroit Red Wing players of old, Sid Abel, Alex Delvecchio, who were great players, but not as good successfully as GMs for the Red Wings, his legend will love them.
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16: Greg Sutton, friend of the show here on Campbell versus Gallo. How'd you feel about Jesse Marsh and the job he did?
23: Awesome. You know, look, I mean, I have a soft spot for him. He was a former teammate, coach. You know, he's a friend of mine. But I think they embodied what he's all about. You know, getting behind this country, he's done that right from the start. You know, showing his kind of blue-collar work ethic. His personality, I think it was translated to the players. And I think there still has to be some work done. I still think that we can create a stronger identity, and our players need to still kind of get behind that. And look, he's willing to put in the work. We've seen that. He's even going now with the youth national team, the under-20s, and taking that team to try and qualify for the Olympics. And so he's leading that charge. So he doesn't have to do that. He didn't have to, but he knows how important it is to kind of get the youth involved too and get them under the same umbrella of what he wants his team to be about. So, no, I think he's the perfect man. I'm glad that they gave him the extension to the next World Cup. And I'm excited for him in this country because of him leading the charge.
16: And he did a really good job of getting the U.S. to hate him.
23: Yes, exactly.
16: Right?
23: There's even more of a carrot on the top, yeah.
16: Right. I think Canadians appreciated that.
19: I loved it.
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1: It's the 76. Mercury and Sparks, less than 3 minutes to play in that one, all tied at 81. Kyler Murray has been named the starting quarterback of the Minnesota Vikings. Head coach Kevin O'Connell told reporters today. He also told reporters that former number 10 overall pick J.J. McCarthy is Murray's backup, and Carson Wentz remains on the roster. The 2026-2027 NBA schedule has been released. The defending champion New York Knicks will host LeBron James and the Sixers on opening day, Tuesday, October 20th. There also will be a matchup between the Pistons and Celtics, as well as the Spurs and Thunders on that Tuesday. For more scores and analysis, check out ESPN.com and that all-new ESPN app. Coming up, we examine the quarterback battles across the NFL now that the Vikings have made their decision. The Browns, the Falcons, who will get the start on opening day in the NFL? That's coming up on Game Night with Adam Kaufman and yours truly right here on ESPN Radio.
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1: And here we go, not live from Studio Q in Las Vegas. Q Myers on assignment covering the Las Vegas Raiders. Mia O'Brien, Adam Kaufman holding down the fort here on Game Night on ESPN Radio, presented by Progressive Insurance. And then there were two, Adam, with the Minnesota Vikings making their decision final. Kyler Murray will be QB1 moving forward. The Atlanta Falcons, the Cleveland Browns, the obvious two locales that have still yet to announce who their starting quarterback will be. The Las Vegas Raiders all but have said, actually, they have said, it'll be Kirk Cousins week one, barring something dramatic shifting here in the next month. The Arizona Cardinals are an interesting situation that I do want to circle back to here at some point in time. But when it comes to Atlanta, when it comes to Cleveland, I mean, you got a lot of quarterbacks, but does that mean you have one in either of those two cities?
2: Well, what's the old expression? Like, if you have two of something, you have none,
1: yes,
2: right?
1: That's, yes.
2: That's
1: they have four in Cleveland. I mean, they've got four in Cleveland,
2: right.
1: So they have negative quarterbacks.
2: Well, I mean, that was last year, too, in Cleveland. Last year, it was obviously a couple that are still there, Shedeur Sanders, Dylan Gabriel, and then you also had Kenny Pickett and Joe Flacco, right? So it's, yeah, I mean, obviously there's a reason that there is no decisive decision in terms of the quarterbacks in some of these markets. Now, I guess to focus on the few that we have now that Minnesota is off the board, as you said, and that was always going to be Kyler Murray. I don't think there is similarly any question in Arizona, as you brought up, and certainly we can get to the Cardinals, but I think Jacoby Brissett should be the QB. He's the deserving QB, and they just paid him to be the QB after his little hold-in, hold-out, whatever the heck it was. He got the money that he deserves even as a journeyman, because obviously he put up some real numbers in that offense last year and has an actual, unlike Kyler Murray, genuine rapport with Trey McBride, Marvin Harrison Jr. when he's available, Michael Wilson. Boy, did he unlock him last year. And it was a different offense in that, you know, now it's going to be LaFleur there, and so we'll see if it looks different. And obviously Jeremiah Love is there, and so are they any more run heavy, or is it going to be different in that way? And obviously he's a guy that can catch the football out of the backfield in a high level way as well. I mean, he's drawn comparisons to Bijan, to McCaffrey, to some of those guys in terms of his dual threat ability, but it's absolutely in my mind going to be Jacoby Brissett. Now, the other couple of situations, on the one hand, I would say for Atlanta, it should be Tua, in part because we don't think Michael Penix Jr. is going to be ready. And also, I want to see what this looks like under Stefanski. It's another guy that got paid to go away, obviously, by his team, a substantial amount of money in dead cap that the Dolphins have to deal with. But he's got real weapons there between Bijan, an Offensive Player of the Year favorite, Drake London, Kyle Pitts. Could maybe, just maybe, someone finally figure out the proper way to use Kyle Pitts? Stefanski is a two-time Coach of the Year in Cleveland, so maybe he is the guy, even though he never quite got over the hump. And then the other one, Cleveland has just mentioned, I guess I would say, who cares? You know, right? It's just another series of names along that long, long jersey list that rattles off the back and down the legs and draped behind you like a wedding gown of quarterbacks that they can't figure out there in that system. Deshaun, they've paid him, obviously. I don't know if they feel inclined to hope it's him just because of the money that they're going to be paying him to hold a clipboard if it's not him. But if it were me, easy to say, I'd be much more curious to look. You invested in two quarterbacks in the draft last year, in Shedeur Sanders and Dylan Gabriel, and you expect, as things are right now, to be back in the QB market in the draft again come April. And so why not at least see if you got something? You don't seem to think you have something in Gabriel. Shedeur really didn't perform well, but there were at least some signs in college that maybe, just maybe, he could be a pro. I want to see it. Is Deshaun going to turn back the clock to what he was, you know, pre-injuries and all the massages? I doubt it. I do. So I want to see what it looks like with Shedeur.
1: Yeah, well, I will tell you this. While maybe no one cares about who actually wins this quarterback battle, I am very invested in the ESPN Cleveland quarterback tracker every single day, Adam. I think it's the best piece of content on the internet right now. So let's visit it, especially in lieu of the fact that the Cleveland Browns have rolled out their first unofficial depth chart, and it says Deshaun Watson or Shedeur Sanders as QB1. At today's practice, in which Shedeur Sanders took all the first-team reps, he was 16 of 23 for 3 scores. scores. Deshaun Watson, 15 of 22 for two scores. Neither quarterback threw an interception. Dylan Gabriel, 5 of 8, taking the third team reps. And of course, their fourth stringer, Taylen Green, by way of Arkansas, in this practice, was 0 for 0. So that's where we're at.
2: Do you remember how many weeks it was, by the way, last year in training camp before Shedeur Sanders got a first team rep?
1: Remember
2: that?
1: It was a long national nightmare. But now our national nightmare has pivoted to what will happen if the aforementioned nasty man, Deshaun Watson, ascends to that starting throne once more, which, quite frankly, his paycheck and his contract says that he should be the starting quarterback until you can ultimately release him. Because if you're Jimmy Haslam, you can take to the media and you can say, hey, raise my hand. It was me. It was my fault. All you want, but that man has a lot of pride, and that pride, coupled with the comments from Deshaun Watson the first day of training camp, in which he talks about how he and his wife have bought a house on the east side of Cleveland. They spent their summer in Cleveland. He likes Cleveland, all but suggesting he wants to be in Cleveland beyond this year, so don't count him out. That says to me that while yes, Todd Monken can throw clipboards and be angry, the Haslams are going to make sure that Deshaun Watson gets a fair shake at this. In my opinion, coming at you from Jacksonville, far, far away, but also knowing the Browns are coming here week one to face the Jaguars.
2: Look, if you are removing all the storylines, all the narratives, all of the history that surrounds Deshaun Watson, and you are just looking back at what he did pre-injuries with the Houston Texans and what you have paid him, as you outlined, and the Browns of all organizations are not one that wants to just sit there and eat the money, he's going to get an opportunity, and he should get an opportunity in the sense that you are paying him, obviously, high, high dollars in terms of starting QB money, even by today's standard, let alone when he got the contract. You need to see if there's something there. And if he's not, fine, you move on. It's not like they have Super Bowl aspirations. Everyone can do the dance of, you know, we're 0-0 and you know, we're playoffs are bust and all that. No, nobody thinks Cleveland's going to do anything this year. Look, it's a good defense, even without Myles Garrett. It's a good defense, but the offense has its questions, a lot of them. The question ultimately, though, will be, is there a quarterback that can, you know, lift them? What I would say, and I kind of can't believe I'm saying this, but what I would say is, if we're doing the, you know, the shuck thing, right? Like, what's his ceiling? His ceiling is top 15. Deshaun Watson's ceiling is a hell of a lot higher than Shedeur Sanders' ceiling. So if you're thinking about which guy gives us the better ability to win, you have to go with that guy at the beginning. Even if they were on the same contract, you have to go with that guy at the beginning.
1: He's Adam Kaufman. I'm Mia O'Brien. 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Adam, since we're tracking...
2: I have to say one thing.
1: Yes.
2: You said, just before we took our little break there, when we were talking about, you said your hot take, mark it down, August 12th now on the Eastern time zone, that Baker Mayfield is going to reunite with Kevin Stefanski there in Atlanta next year.
1: Yes.
2: Do you not remember that Baker Mayfield hates Kevin Stefanski?
1: Don't you remember the
2: tweet jabs?
1: Well, not too long ago. We're in the age of forgiveness, man. I mean, look at some of the fences that have been mended. Alex Rodriguez has been forgiven by all of the sports community. I mean, people sometimes find him annoying. He was welcomed back by the Seattle Mariners last week. So he was put into their 50 greatest players of all time museum. Forgiveness is a real thing.
2: So let me at least read the tweet for the people who may not remember from back in January when D. Orlando Ledbetter, a phenomenal guy on the Falcons beat, who I think recently retired.
1: Yes, or he started his own Substack, I believe.
2: Something like that. He had put out that, you know, Kevin Stefanski had a dumpster fire in quarterback at Cleveland, Baker Mayfield, Deshaun Watson failed, blah, blah, blah. And Baker quote tweeted it and said, failed is quite the reach, pal. Always hits harder when you hit somebody with a pal, by the way. My kids do it to each other, just poke and prod at each other. It's like, chief. Yeah. Failed is quite the reach, pal. Still waiting on a text call from him after I got shipped off like a piece of garbage. Can't wait to see it twice a year, coach. So I saw Baker Mayfield out at the Super Bowl this past, whatever, a few months ago in February. And I was talking to him, and he was promoting this, I don't remember which fast food company he was partnered with, but he was promoting this burger. And I'd say, oh, I'm going to get a little cute, a little stupid with Baker. And I said to him, all right, listen, let's little exercise here, because this was shortly after the tweet. Said, hey man, you let's say this burger is your time in Cleveland, and you're the burger, you're the meat, you're the quarterback, you're the offense. What item on this burger is Kevin Stefanski? And he just starts laughing, and he's like, I'm not gonna do that. And I said, why not? He said, because I like all the ingredients on the burger.
1: I'm just telling you that I would not be surprised if Baker Mayfield and the Tampa Bay Buccaneers cannot come to an agreement. He will be looking for greener pastures elsewhere. The Jets are in the quarterback draft, or the draft market. The Cleveland Browns, by all accounts, are in the draft market. They're all in on the class of 2027. You know who isn't? Because they got two quarterbacks, and one of them maybe giving them some false hope today because he was 7 of 7 and 11 on 11 drills. That's Tua Tagovailoa. Michael Penix, still not available in team periods. The Atlanta Falcons. They will have a new quarterback one way or another. This is year one. Kevin Stefanski inherited Michael Penix Jr. Tua Tagovailoa is a stopgap, ultimately because he's left-handed. I do not believe either will be long for the ATL. Coming up, the White Sox gave away what tonight? It's game night on ESPN Radio.
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11: How's this week? Sean Campbell chatting with Tyson Philpott. Tyson, you know, this game, this season has been phenomenal. The league went through an evolution of rule announcements a year ago. Some have taken place this year already with the 35-second clock. The bench is on the other side, the rouge, but more are coming next year. Did the players get together and say, hey, this game's just fine the way it is, because the first 6 weeks of this season from all nine teams has been phenomenal. You can't not watch a CFL game right now.
12: No, it's crazy to think about. You know, I've been watching the CFL since I was a kid, and I've never seen it as explosive as it is right now, especially even with the close, you know, one possession games as well. We definitely didn't have no conversation. I think that the game is speaking for itself in all honesty, and, you know, some of those big plays and, you know, the stuff that we had said that we didn't have, I think they're front and center. So You know, I don't get paid enough to make any decisions about rules or anything like that, but I would say the game looks pretty good right now.
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1: Giveaway you have ever received at a major league or minor league baseball game. If you have something you want to contribute to the conversation, you can reach us at 1-888-SAY-ESPN. That's 1-888-729-3776. Lead us off in the batting order, Adam Kaufman. What is the best giveaway you have ever received from a baseball game?
2: Man, I feel like I've missed a lot of the really good ones. You know, you see them advertised, and it's like, oh, can I hop a flight to Baltimore and go get a Tupac Shakur bobblehead that they gave out back in May, I think it was. That thing was great, even though he only lived in Baltimore for like 4 or 5 years. Kind of a weird one, but hey, we'll go with it. One that I've got on my shelf behind me that it's not like this unbelievable. I'm not really selling it. It's not this unbelievable giveaway, but it was cool. I thought it was fun. Rob Gronkowski, of course, a future Hall of Famer, famous Patriot, and then Buck. Back during his Pats days still, I don't think, maybe he was retired at this point, he went to Worcester for a minor league hockey game, the Worcester Sharks of the AHL, as they were called then. I think
1: so. We are accepting all minor league sports, all just
2: sports,
1: to be fair. So
2: yeah.
1: Not just baseball.
2: And it was a Rob Gronkowski spiking the puck bobblehead I could show you, but that wouldn't help our radio audience. But it's a fun little trinket giveaway. I mean, nothing compared to some of the stuff, like a Pope hat, obviously. I don't have a Pope hat giveaway, which, I mean, I think the White Sox players, after blowing a 4-1 lead in like the eighth inning, should be asking for forgiveness right now, doing their Hail Marys and whatever else. But there was, what else? What did I see this year? The Rangers, I don't know if it's already happened, but they had a Nolan Ryan bloody jersey,
1: yes,
2: giveaway.
1: The bloody lip,
2: the bloody
1: jersey.
2: Nose, mm-hmm. Bloody lip. Yeah, that was a good one. I haven't really had a great one that I've been in attendance for, unfortunately. But what about you?
1: Yeah, well, so I'm very lucky living in Jacksonville, Florida, that the Jacksonville Jumbo Shrimp, one of the best run minor league franchises, let alone minor league baseball franchises in the country, Ken Babby, who of course is now part of the ownership group with the Tampa Bay Rays, did an amazing job bridging the gap between the Jacksonville Suns and the previous longstanding ownership group to when they became the Jumbo Shrimp back in 2016. They do so many fun, quirky things. My favorite giveaway, yeah, they've ever done was they lean into the Miami Vice of it all, given that they are an affiliate,
2: sure,
1: of the Miami Marlins. So they will do the Miami color scheme. They'll give away the Hawaiian Jumbo Shrimp. They redo the logo so that he actually looks like Miami Vice. It's a really, mm-hmm, neat Hawaiian shirt that I still treasure, and I sometimes use as a cover up at the beach, and sometimes I use,
2: perfect,
1: it when I need to break out a Hawaiian shirt for any sort of occasion. I too have been gifted many a bobblehead. This is Yu Darvish from the Padres game I went to. I've got a couple others,
2: nice,
1: elsewhere in the house. But what I love, not a giveaway, which again, we are accepting your favorite giveaway, 1-888-729-3776.
2: Please.
1: But what I love about the Jumbo Shrimp is they go out of their way for the theme nights. So we are,
2: okay,
1: accepting theme nights as well. So this year alone, they did a fantasy football punishment night on April 2nd. Anything you wanted to do in terms of a fantasy football punishment, whether you wanted somebody to sit in the stadium the whole time, or they had to eat 25 hot dogs, or maybe even play for the Jumbo Shrimp, or, you know, be the ball boy,
2: okay,
1: which I have been,
2: sure,
1: a bat girl for the Jumbo Shrimp before once, for a story.
2: Cool.
1: I love that.
2: And for fun.
1: I love that. The Dancing with the Shrimp, they literally did Dancing with the Stars on the field as part of a promotion night. So you could come and you could also take part in a dance competition on the field at ViStar Veterans Memorial Ballpark. So I appreciate the theme nights. Love It First Pitch. So they had specials for couples. Who Stole Scampi? Scampi's the mascot. Mystery Night. It's very creative. And, of course, there also is the Honey Dripper, which is a famous Jacksonville delicacy. It is a, for those of you who may not know, Italian ice. We'll call it that just because that's the best way to translate that. And so They do the Honey Dripper uniforms that are homage to, again, a longstanding Jacksonville tradition. And so I appreciate leaning into whatever is local to the area. They've done a really good job of that. But, yeah, I think just like the activities, getting people out and about and, you know, non-traditional baseball activities. It's the beauty of minor league sports.
2: Well, in the spirit of the theme nights, you so often, especially in the minors, I mean, you don't typically see this in the pros. In the pros, it's all, you know, alternate jerseys and trying to get more money out of you in the gift shops and everything like that, the team stores. But in the minors, you get all the themed jerseys like you're talking about, that there are just so many different versions. Hockey will do a handful a year, at least used to. Minor league baseball, they're all over the place. It's crazy. I mean, there's a lot of fun in those. One thing, I'm taking us off the rails here a little bit. We'll get to the calls in a second. But one thing you got me thinking about, just because this was going viral in the last couple of days or so, in the spirit of fantasy football punishments, did you see the one of the guy who had to go golfing with strangers without a ball?
1: No, I did not see that.
2: The fantasy punishment was just that. He had to show up at a golf course and join a foursome with at least two people he didn't know and do a full round of golf without using a ball, but could not tell them why he was doing it, what he was doing, even acknowledged that he didn't have a ball. He just had to see how other people reacted to it along the way. I thought it was brilliant. Absolutely incredible.
1: Well, speaking of making new friends, let's say hello to Andy in Syracuse, home of the Syracuse Chiefs, Syracuse Crunch. Andy, where does your favorite promotional giveaway come from?
13: Yeah, I heard you guys mentioning bobbleheads, but what about bobbleheads? Detroit Lions, Minnesota Vikings last year gave away Amon-Ra St. Brown bobbleheads that were like upside down.
2: That's awesome.
13: In homage to his fun bowling ball pin celebration that he had the year before.
2: That's incredible.
1: I love that. Plus, there was a local there was a local bakery that also baked a cake that looked exactly like the bobbleheads of Amon-Ra St. Brown. Great shout there, Andy. Let's check in with Tommy in Florida. Tommy, what was your favorite promotional giveaway you have ever received?
14: 1996, I was at the Braves game against the Cubs. That promotion night was a replica of the 1995 World Series championship ring. So I had that ring.
1: I love that.
14: Absolutely gorgeous.
2: That's great.
1: Man, that was back in the day when these teams were splurging at them. Come on now, replica rings for all the fans in attendance. And this is 1996. You know that they were cramming fans into Turner Field back then, post-World Series championship 2 years prior.
2: It's funny, the Red Sox, after they went on their run of World Series, they did a couple of those replica ring promotions that I remember, too. And my dad got one. I remember seeing it, and it's obviously like they don't cost anything, right? Like they're not nice real rings, but they look the part. They look incredible, which, yeah, it does make it a really fun giveaway. I don't know if anyone out there is, you know, walking the streets wearing those things. Are the Yankees, by the way, doing any more Seinfeld bobbleheads, or have those jumped the shark?
1: Yeah,
2: at
1: let's
2: this
1: ask
2: point?
1: Let's ask producer Renee. He's always keeping tabs.
15: I'm sure they will. They actually just did a Harry Potter bobblehead.
1: Okay.
15: A couple weeks ago, they just gave out a K-pop bobblehead.
1: Demon Hunters.
15: Yeah,
1: that's
15: yeah,
1: all that, the
15: sure.
1: kids, yeah. All the rage.
15: I have a Aaron Judge Marvel bobblehead. They do some pretty cool stuff. I hope the Knicks do a replica ring giveaway this
1: year.
2: Yeah, I bet you do.
16: Better be Brunson.
1: We're helping workshop some ideas for everybody here on Game Night on ESPN Radio. 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
11: Chatting with Valerie Tetreault of Tennis Canada. What about Ogier Aliassim? What have you seen kind of evolve from his game in the last calendar year or year and a half?
26: He has more confidence now when he steps on the court. I do think that something happened during the last U.S. Open. I think some of the big tennis fans will remember his match against Alexander Zverev. And Zverev had a few comments before that match saying that basically with Felix, you know, sometimes he was playing well, but sometimes, buff, not so well. And I think, you know, in the end, something triggered in Felix, and then we saw a Felix who was maybe a little bit more emotional on court, and I think that's kind of what he needs. He needs that energy. Sometimes I feel like when he's almost too calm on court, maybe it's not necessarily helping him to perform at the level that he can perform, and it really feels like since that moment something has changed, and now when he goes on court, he believes he can beat anyone.
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1: Window in the W. The Aces defeat the Mystics 86-76 and snap their seven-game win streak. The Mercury in dramatic fashion defeat the Sparks 94-87. Kyler Murray has been named the starting quarterback of the Minnesota Vikings per head coach Kevin O'Connell. O'Connell also told reporters that former number 10 overall pick J.J. McCarthy is Murray's backup and Carson Wentz remains on the roster. The 2026-2027 NBA schedule has been released. The defending champion New York Knicks will host LeBron James and the Sixers on opening night Tuesday, October 20th. But a matchup between the number one seed in the East last year, the Detroit Pistons, and number two seed Boston Celtics kicks off opening day in Motown at 3 p.m. A rematch of last year's Western Conference Finals rounds out the opening day slate as the Spurs and Thunder square off. For more scores and analysis, check out ESPN.com and the all-new ESPN app. hear from Caitlin Clark following that 106-92 win and what she wasn't too happy about next on Game Night with Adam Kaufman and yours truly right here on ESPN Radio.
3: Coming up on the Wednesday edition of Unsportsmanlike with Evan Carr, Michelle Smallman, and me, Chris Canny. The Colts decided to pay Daniel Jones. I'll tell you if their faith will lead them to a playoff appearance. It's Unsportsmanlike, 6 a.m. Eastern, right here on ESPN Radio, ESPN2, and ESPNU.
1: The highest scoring team in the WNBA led wire to wire, mostly, over the 2024 champion New York Liberty tonight. All was well at Gainbridge Fieldhouse. Or was it? This is Game Night here on ESPN Radio. Mia O'Brien, Adam Kaufman. 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Let's get right to the action.
2: Shout out Coolio for a second. My goodness.
1: Yeah. Yeah, we
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1: what I said.
16: It makes it very easy for a board op that doesn't know music to just click on one of those because the host, you guys always seem to love whichever ones are chosen.
1: Listen, we just played
2: like a kid again.
1: We just played the hits here on Game Night. And speaking of the hits, Stephanie White played some hits pregame. And I will preface this by saying that her comments largely came after she was called out for not defending Sophie Cunningham, amongst other players, after the flagrant two assessed on Stephanie White's former player, Dejanay Carrington, in Saturday's win

0: Jack, our league will not win. It won't win. We are united. We are connected. We will not be divided. Every day these women put their ass on the line. Every day. When they go low, we go high. Love will win. Grace will win. Humility will win. And kindness will win. I stand by them. I will always stand by them. Everybody else can go to hell.
1: So, Adam, this was clearly not just the fallout of one flagrant foul and an ejection on Saturday. This is clearly the culmination of a lot of feelings that Stephanie White has been feeling for quite some time, a tipping point for her. And look, the Indiana Fever, I love to joke, they have gone, you know the meme where you've got the whiteboard and it says, like, we have gone X amount of days since chaos? That's what the Indiana Fever is. That's what the WNBA at large is. But the Indiana Fever, we literally keep a tracker in my house of we have gone now 0 days without some sort of debacle off the court, because that's just the way things tend to work in Caitlin Clark land. Speaking of Caitlin Clark land, I just couldn't help but listen to Stephanie White's comments. And look, she is entitled to have that emotional response. She wanted to prove that she stands for her players, especially in lieu of some of the other extracurricular activities that has nothing to do with the Fever or the WNBA, the protests that may or may not spring up every single time the Indiana Fever go to a city because of the comments Sophie Cunningham made once upon a time. So I understand this is a lot coming to a head here. But ultimately, it felt like these comments were made and then a subsequent statement from the team defending Stephanie White's comments. It was because she was hurt by the comments from social media, to which I say that's an average Tuesday if you're Caitlin Clark, because, you know, people always have comments about CC. Speaking of CC, she fired back and defended her coach. One of the first times we've actually heard from her post game. And Sophie Cunningham, by the way, who was seated next to Caitlin in this post game press conference, both said they have Stephanie White's back.
2: I think our world is just like, we love to hate. We love to divide. Like, that's all we want to do. Like, nobody wants to see each other succeed. And I think that's a really painful thing for myself to watch. I feel like we need to do a better job at uplifting each other. And I can assure you there was no way we were losing this game tonight. And I told her that before the game. Like, there was no way we were losing this game for her. And, you know, it's tough. Like, that's my head coach. Like, I hated that our fans booed her before the game. That made me a little sick, to be honest. And you can disagree and this and that, and I get it. It's professional sports. People are going to boo. But, like, at the end of the day, that's our head coach, and we're going to ride for her, and we're always going to have our back, and that's never going to tear our locker room apart. So I just love her, and I feel for her because I know it can be a lot at times, and she does a great job a lot of times blocking it out, but there's other moments where it can get under your skin, and that's just being human, and that's just life. Like, there are tough days, and there are tough moments, but just proud of our group. Like, I think we showed, like, what we're all about tonight. Like, we came out, we had fun, we shared the ball, and, you know, we played with joy and a smile on our face, and to be honest, we really just did it for her, and we did it for each other and the girls in our locker room.
1: Adam Kaufman.
3: Listen, if some good, solid commentary out of Caitlin Clark and, you know, an impassioned run through the wall type rant out of Stephanie White, obviously. But, you know, I think it's, I just sort of chuckle at some of this, not obviously the nature of what they're talking about, but it, on the whole, the, you know, we talk about a team like Golden State and how much fun the Valkyries were to watch last year, have been this year even more so, and how they're kind of that league pass team, that team that you want to tune in for. You know, who's your Hard Knocks team? And that's the Indiana Fever.
1: God,
3: without
1: yeah.
3: I mean, we haven't even mentioned Sophie Cunningham and all of the drama around her. And she, you know, was also defending her coach and talking about how she and Steph are good and all of the different things that are going on around her life right now. And, I mean, you want to go down a rabbit hole, just Google her name or look up Sophie Cunningham on Twitter and see some of the commentary going on right now. And so it's just another thing with this team each and every day. And I will applaud, you know, to Caitlin Clark's point, you know, there's no way we were going to lose this game. I will applaud the Fever for going out, staying focused, ignoring the noise, the distractions, all of that, and playing a dominant game that very easily in that second half, in true Fever nature, as you mentioned earlier, could have slipped away, didn't. They had a decisive win against, you know, maybe an underachieving Liberty, but still a very good team in Liberty, and take care of business at home. I just wonder, with the playoffs not far away, at what point some of this stuff finds a way to catch up.
1: Right. And maybe this is

0: that moment. Maybe they needed this watershed moment. We don't know what goes on behind closed doors, but as Stephanie White said, and as both Sophie Cunningham and Caitlin Clark said, they've been 10 toes down. They've been united, even if the outside noise tries to let you think otherwise. What I do want to comment on, Adam, and I explained this to some of my friends in the WNBA circles who said, I don't know why the internet is so mad at Stephanie White after her post-game comments Saturday, in which she was asked about the flagrant foul that was assessed on Dejanay Carrington. And she said, it's a basketball play, but it's a flagrant foul. But I know what's in Dejanay's heart, and I've coached her, and she's a great kid, and like she didn't mean it, basically. But what she never said, and this is where it stinks that optics have to come into play, but we cover all sports here on Game Night on ESPN Radio. We see this happen in the other four professional leagues that the WNBA believes they are the fifth, and so you got to play by those same rules. If Stephanie White had said, after she said, Dejanay Carrington, I think it was a basketball play, even though Dejanay Carrington has now gotten flagged for three flagrants in the last year for chase down. So you would think maybe she would learn at some point in time that that's probably not part of her game, but I digress. If Stephanie White had just said, look, I understand Dejanay didn't intend to do that, but I'm proud of Sophie that she did not respond. She stood her ground, and I'm even more proud of KK Timpson, who immediately grabbed her teammate and prevented any sort of scuffle. I'm proud of our players that stayed on the bench, did not enter the field of play. If she had framed it that way, Adam, that is what we like to call in the NFL protecting the team. That is protecting the brand. That is showing that you support your players, even if you are suggesting that, look, it's a basketball play. And I know that that is a simple twist of her words, but I can assure you, having covered the NFL for the better part of the last decade, that protecting the team is something that not only matters to people inside of a building, but it matters to the fans. And not that Stephanie White, as she said, should be trying to play to the fans, even though, as Caitlin Clark said, they apparently still booed her and they weren't very happy about that. But what you need to understand is the words that Caitlin Clark spoke are a byproduct of years of having to wear this heavy crown, of having to play to the optics, of having to listen to both the W and women's college basketball, but the fans and also the stakeholders involved and the sponsors. It stinks, but guess what? This is your job. You're the head coach of the Indiana Fever, and you can get upset. And I'm sure that, again, some of this was also fueled by the Sophie Cunningham of it all, extracurriculars away from the basketball. And a lot of this just came out at once. She's human. Caitlin Clark said it. Sophie Cunningham said it. It's fine. But in terms of why there was backlash Saturday, it is because, Adam, the mainstream sports fan has come to the WNBA, and the mainstream sports fan expects the coach, if only for lip service, to say, I stand with my player. And that never came out of her mouth on Saturday.
1: The irony, too, of why the mainstream sports fan has come to the WNBA is that its star player is that player. You know, and obviously, as you said, I do think there has been, whether she should have carried herself differently or used a different tone or used different words, as you said, I do think the point about the culmination of all of it and, you know, the non-stop, like, and in such different ways, too. Like, the Carrington thing, that was one thing, but the Caitlin Clark thing has been going on for years, non-stop, every day. Sophie Cunningham, it's constant this year. And we're not even talking about a player nearly of the caliber of Caitlin Clark. You know, and at a certain point, and we say this in any sport, right? But to, you know, to go from WNBA to NBA, we say this about role players in the NBA. At a certain point, the player is not as good to be worth all the distractions that surround them. Do you believe that, and this is a whole other larger point, like, do we think that Sophie Cunningham is going to be a member of the Indiana Fever next year?
0: To be determined. To be determined. You know, she's got a brand big enough. My husband said it to me tonight. She's got a brand big enough. She could go to any other team in the league if she wanted to.
1: Sure. Without a doubt. And so
0: that doesn't mean that she's a number one option, by the way. That just means her brand suggests she could.
1: Yeah. No, if people are tuning in, following, buying jerseys, paying attention to what's happening on social media, all of it, then by all means. But yeah, if you're talking about who can actually play the game at the highest levels, that's the other person that we heard from after the coach there. And she's done a hell of a job carrying herself, you know, really dating back to Iowa, let alone what's happened in the WNBA as a pro. And it doesn't change. It doesn't waver. There's never been a moment where she's lost her cool that I can remember. I don't think it's happened. And, you know, for the coach to, some of that sometimes is, you know, yourself letting loose. Some of it is on behalf of the player because the player can't. That comes into play as well. But, yeah, at a certain point, and obviously an established coach, a coach of the year a couple of years ago, you know, it's not like Stephanie White's losing her job, but this is a team that is in the mix to win the championship, and they got to figure out a way to block everything out.
0: He's Adam Kaufman. I'm Mia O'Brien. Coming up, we show Adam what it means to go all the way up on game night on ESPN Radio.
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15: We're talking football with Rowan White. Rowan, what do you think? It's been a long time since the Raiders have drafted a quarterback at number one, and it's worked out for them. Is Fernando Mendoza going to get this franchise on the right track?
16: Well, hopefully. Hopefully they do, but right by him, too. I don't expect him to start too much this year. I think if he does, it'll be a little bit later into the season. I'd like for him to get a few reps in at least. But they brought in Kirk Cousins at least to develop. And I think we've seen in the last decade or so, quarterbacks who sit for a little bit before they start tend to do pretty decently in the league. I mean, the best example obviously being Patrick Mahomes, who famously sat his entire rookie year. I'd love to see the Raiders are in a position where they can do the same thing with Fernando. And I would absolutely love to see if they did something like that, because I think this kid has, for one, the mentality to bring it the whole way. I mean, just his work ethic, the way he goes about his day-to-day seems, from our point of view anyway, seems absolutely impeccable. And, I mean, his on-the-field production is really good, too. He was making NFL-type throws already when he was at Indiana. His back shoulder throws were damn near perfect. And I think if there was any person to work out in Las Vegas as a quarterback, I think it would be him.
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0: Producer That's Justin. That is very much a flagrant on me. You can eject me just like Tijanae Carrington from Saturday's game. let's start on the Diamond Boys. Let's begin out there. Was this game in San Diego? Good grief. The Brewers are supposed to be the best team in baseball. They sure didn't look like it tonight.
21: Here's the 1-0 pitch. Hit hard in the air, deep to left field. Chirillo's back. He turns to watch. This one gonna go! Luis Ranjifo, his first career grand slam, and it puts the Pods ahead 5-0 here in the second.
22: Nothing can stop me, I'm all the way up.
0: Gotcha.
1: See, I did it now. I'm just following the lead.
0: Some of this production is new in our defense. We have added some more bells and whistles. Go ahead, Adam.
1: What did Stephanie White say? If you don't like it, you can go to hell. Unbelievable, that grand slam. Listen, I was at a Padres game only a few days ago, and they lost to the Houston Astros, and they haven't lost since. That's four in a row for San Diego. They just had to get me out of town.
0: Hey, Adam may be the good luck charm for San Diego. Maybe he's also the good luck charm for, I don't know if you've been in Florida recently or the West Coast, Adam, but perhaps for the Rays?
23: There's a ball drilled in the air to deep left off the bat of Taylor Walls. This has a chance to the wall. Gone! Taylor Walls has hit two homers in one game. He didn't have any this year. And the Rays now lead by a score of 7-2.
22: Nothing can stop me. I'm all the way up.
1: 620 WDAE, Walls and Tampa, they're just destroying teams. This is eight in a row now for the Rays. Six-game lead on the Yankees in the AL East. And at what point do we believe that the Rays might be the team to beat in a wide-open American League?
0: Producer Renee is shaking his head, but even when they lost out on the Tarek they lost out on the Tarek Skubal sweepstakes to their former front office executive and Adam Friedman, of course, now at the Los Angeles Dodgers. But the Rays still made plenty of moves to fortify that rotation and that roster at the deadline. New ownership, already mentioned it once on this program, I'm going to say it again. These are not your grandmother's Tampa Bay Rays. Unfortunately, these are your grandmother's New York Mets.
24: Drake Baldwin, average lead at first base. McDermott, Friday brings the 2-1 pitch, and that's crushed to deep right. Here comes the second hit of the game. That is knocked out by Olsen. Into the chop house, it's a 2-run home run, and the Braves have a 4-0 lead in the eighth.
22: Nothing can stop me, I'm all the way up.
1: 680 The Fan, you remember when the Phillies fired their manager, turned things around, the Red Sox fired their manager, turned things around, the Mets fired their manager, and it's just same old Mets. nothing changes. 19.5 back in the East, season's over, it's ugly. The Braves, their run differential is plus 121. That is the third best in the majors, largely because of a dude like Olsen who feels like he homers every day.
0: Don't look now, the Atlanta Braves now have an 8.5 game lead over the Philadelphia Phillies. And that lead over the rest of the pack continues to grow after this result in our nation's capital.
25: The pitch. He swings, hits one in the air. Deep left, racing back Pinckney. He looks up. It's gone! Line drive, home run to left for Alex Bregman, his 13th. And the Cubs add some insurance. It's now 7-4 over the Nationals here in the sixth.
22: Nothing can stop me. I'm all the way up.
1: Thanks to the Cubs Radio Network. I don't think they're going to win the World Series, but there is no more fascinating team in baseball this year to me than the Chicago Cubs in terms of just being Jekyll and Hyde. Multiple 10-game winning streaks, a 10-game losing streak, and now 8-2 over the last 10, 20 games over 500.
0: I don't know. I do think that this next team might be able to give them a run for their money, the hottest team in the month of July, but now losers of four straight.
26: 0-2.
25: Strunk's on a line, deep left field. Fair ball into the corner. Around third, Smith, he'll score. Jimenez meets the stop sign at third. RBI double Miles Straw, and the Blue Jays get the add-on run. 5-3 in the bottom of the eighth inning.
2: Nothing can stop me. I'm all the way up.
1: That courtesy of Sportsnet 590, The Fan. It is weird. The Red Sox, it took 30 games to lose three games. And now it's taken four to lose four. The offense has completely disappeared. It's not the pitching necessarily. It is the offense. But, you know, getting a little healthier. We'll see. Rushman made his debut today.
0: That's true. Off the 10-day IL, which is obviously a good thing to see. In the words of Susan Waldman, Adam Kaufman, you can't predict baseball. And speaking of Susan...
25: It's sharply and through for a base hit. Garcia scores. Here comes Chisholm. He'll score. They throw behind the runner at second. Jones is back. It's a big two-run single for Ryan McMahon. And the Yankees lead 2-1.
2: Nothing can stop me. I'm all the way up.
1: That's Michael Kay on the Yes Network, but in the words of John Sterling, who's retired, that's baseball, Susan. Yankees 4-1 winners. Big comeback, four late runs, and it's the only reason Renee hasn't stopped smiling.
0: Look at
15: him. Happy here.
0: He's just so happy back in Bristol, holding down the fort for us. He's also going to be happy with this result as we flip it over to the hardwood and head out to the land of Q Myers and Studio Q in Las Vegas.
3: Quality down the stretch is going to be key for the Aces.
4: Decision making will be crucial, and Asia Wilson's feeling it. The recently turned 30-year-old playing like a youngster out there. And a timeout called by Washington.
2: Nothing can stop me. I'm all the way up.
1: WNBA League Pass with that call. Playing like a youngster. Asia Wilson is the MVP favorite. She's not turning back the clock. This is unbelievable, this entire career that we have seen out of Asia Wilson. You want to, for all the Caitlin Clark praise, you want to talk about accomplished female basketball players.
0: Speaking of Caitlin Clark, before we get out of here.
5: Clark again. Caitlin Clark about 30 feet out on that one. Here's Clark behind the back. Step back. Jumper is silky. 20 points for Caitlin Clark.
2: Nothing can stop me. I'm all the way up.
1: 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That call on ESPN. How good is she? Nice win by Indiana.
0: Three-level score. She's added that little lean-in when she bounces it off the window. Chef's kiss. Caitlin Clark, 22 points. Kelsey Mitchell, 28. The Fever, big-time winners at Gainbridge Fieldhouse over the New York Liberty. He's Adam Kaufman. I'm Mia O'Brien. Coming up, SportsCenter all night. 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
33: 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I'm Peter Vriones with Connor McKenna, and we're in conversation with Elias Grigoriadis of the Canadian Press, who covers CF Montreal. And we're talking a little bit of MLS right now.
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6: His first in Major League Soccer and a milestone career goal as well. That is number 300 for that man, Antoine Griezmann.
33: So Antoine Griezmann makes his Orlando City FC debut yesterday, and he scores. What are you expecting from Griezmann, and what kind of impact do you think he could have on MLS?
8: Oh, he's absolutely a game changer. You know, he still has legs underneath him. He was fantastic for Atletico Madrid in La Liga last season, so it's not like he's physically on the back nine of his career, because playing for Atletico, you are expected to run and contribute no matter who you are. So I think he's going to have a massive impact. And it's unfortunate that Montreal's timing with all these players has been unfortunate, right? They host LAFC last year, and then Hermansson joins. Robert Lewandowski and Antoine Griezmann, we're not going to see them because both game against Orlando and Chicago have already been played. But, you know, hopefully next season we'll get to see them in action, because, yeah, these are not just world-class players. These are era-defining talents that we'll be able to watch it live in person.
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15: 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The Indiana Fever on a mission in the W. And we'll take a spin around the country and check in on NFL training camps and all the buzz. Let's take it to the West Coast to get started. Rays Athletics. Rays going for 8 straight. Longest active win streak in baseball. The only team having a better season right now is the Brewers. Rays with the second best record in the league behind Milwaukee. They lead the Yankees by 6 games in the AL East. ESPN Analytics says 76% chance to win the division and be the number one seed in the American League. The A's, tough sledding, man. 25 games under 500. Just 2 wins in their last 10 and nowhere near the cut line for the wild card. The Rays, they wasted no time getting on the board here in the first.
23: Swing it on, drive in the air, deep to center field. Bolte back, turned around, at the wall, looking up, and Junior's gone La Maxima for the 35th time. He's now tied for the Major League lead in home runs with Yordan Alvarez, and the Rays break out on top early. It's 2-0 Tampa Bay in the first.
15: 620 WDAE, that was now the third player all-time with consecutive 35 home run seasons at the age of 23 or younger. So we move ahead to the top of the fourth. Rays lead 3-0.
23: In the Capitals, the ball driven on a line to deep right by Taylor Walls. This is headed way back and gone. Taylor Walls with his first home run this year. And the guy who has the most home runs on the team is the first guy out to greet him, Junior Caminero. It's 5-0 Tampa Bay in the fourth.
15: And don't go too far. We move ahead just 2 innings. This will sound familiar.
23: There's a ball drilled in the air to deep left off the bat of Taylor Walls. This has a chance to the wall. Gone! Taylor Walls has hit 2 homers in 1 game. He didn't have any this year. And the Rays now lead by a score of 7-2.
15: And the Rays, they weren't done yet. They played 2 in the 7th, 3 more in the 8th. And Tampa Bay wins this one with ease. 12-4 extends the league's longest win streak
3: to 8 games. For the Rays, 6 home runs ties a franchise record. 10-plus runs in consecutive games within a series since April 8th to 9th, 2023 versus the Athletics. And for Tampa, Nick Martinez, second career complete game, the Athletics. They've now lost 11 of their last 13 games. Red Sox, Blue Jays. Red Sox are 8 games back from the Rays for the AL East lead. They're 2 games back from the Yankees for the first AL wildcard spot. And June 24th, the inflection point for Boston's season. They were 15.5 back and way below the cut line for the wild card. ESPN Analytics now gives them a 95% chance to make the playoffs. However, they're on a 3-game losing streak coming into this after the previous 9-game win streak. Big story tonight, though, newly acquired catcher Adley Rutschman making his Sox debut. Rutschman came over from the Orioles at the trade deadline, and he's in to face the Blue Jays. Toronto, they're 3.5 back from the Rangers for the third and final AL wildcard spot. It did not take Rutschman long to get going tonight in the third.
11: 3 balls, 2 strikes. Massa runs again from first as he sets at the belt. He throws, and Adley swings and chops one up the middle. Got a chance to shoot through. Backhanded at second. Throw to first. Not in time. Adley beats it out. He's got his first Red Sox hit. An infield single to second base on a bouncer. And the Red Sox keep it going with 2 on and 2 out.
3: 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So Rutschman officially on the stat sheet for Boston. And this one was back and forth the rest of the way. We jump to the 8th. Blue Jays lead 4-3.
12: 0-2. Strunk's on a line deep left field. Fair ball into the corner. Around third, Smith, he'll score. Jimenez meets the stop sign at third. RBI double, Miles Straw. And the Blue Jays get the add-on run. 5-3 in the bottom of the 8th inning.
3: Sportsnet 590 The Fan, and that would be enough. Blue Jays grab the win here 5-3. They improved to 8-3 versus the Red Sox this season, just 9-15 versus all other AL East opponents. The Red Sox, 4th straight loss now, tied for the second longest losing streak this season. Adley Rutschman, he's the first Red Sox player to reach base safely 3 times in their team debut since Justin Turner did so back on March 30th, 2023. Pirates Marlins in Miami. Paul Skeens on the hill for Pittsburgh. Tough sledding for the All-Star, though. Pirates have lost 12 of his last 15 starts. Skeens, he now has a 5.2 ERA over that span, his worst ERA over any 15-game span of his career. Pirates sit 6 games back of the Phillies for the 3rd wildcard spot in the National League, so a chance. They need to stack some dubs, though. Marlins, 3.5 back of the Phillies for that final wild card spot. We enter the bottom of the 3rd, no score, and the Marlins at the plate.
13: In 12 years, Esteri Ruiz, high fly ball, deep to left field, back under the warning track, goes Reynolds looking up, it's gone. Esteri Ruiz tees off on Paul Skeens.
14: Forget about it.
13: His 6th home run of the season. There will be no shutout, and the Marlins lead 1-0.
3: 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Stayed that way for 2 more innings. Bottom of the 5th, Miami again at the dish.
16: Now the pitch. Swing, fly ball, blasted out to deep left field. And it will be caught by Reynolds, leaping over the wall. Another home run robbery for Brian Reynolds of the Pirates. How does he do it?
3: Sports Radio 93.7 The Fan. Marlins would get another, and that second run turned into insurance. They get the win 2-0. The Marlins, it's their 12th shutout win this season. That's tied for the 3rd most in baseball. The Pirates, 12th shutout loss this season, tied for the 2nd most with the Mets, who have the most at 13. Paul Skeens, tough day. Pirates have lost 13 of his last 16 starts, 4th consecutive start with less than 6 innings pitched. Skeens threw just 65 pitches. That's his 3rd fewest in an outing this season. His average fastball velocity was 95.7 miles per hour. That is the lowest in a game in his career. SportsCenter All Night, ESPN Radio, getting late in the regular season in the W, Liberty Fever on ESPN Tuesday night. This one had all the vibes going into it. And speaking of going into it, Fever head coach Stephanie White met with the media before the game and addressed some recent criticism.
17: 10 toes down all the time.
0: all the time. They know that. It's a shame that we can't have an opportunity to talk about what great basketball they're playing, because they play. The hate, the fear-mongering, the divisiveness, the stuff that's trying to hijack our league will not win. It won't win. We are united. We are connected. We will not be divided. Every day these women put their ass on the line. Every day. When they go low, we go high. Love will win. Grace will win. Humility will win. And kindness will win. I stand by them. I will always stand by them. Everybody else can go to hell.
3: So White with some strong comments there, clearly speaking from the heart. Let's talk about the great basketball they are playing. Both the Fever and Liberty are among just four teams in the league averaging more than 90 points per game this season, and both have postseason aspirations. They feature three of the top four scorers in the league, and it was really a matchup of the duos. Liberty have Brianna Stewart and Sabrina Ionescu. Fever have Kelsey Mitchell and Caitlin Clark. And who else to get the scoring started?
1: Pauline Aste, the quickness for New York Liberty, gets the assignment on Caitlin Clark.
2: Clark sheds her, fires, and hits! A silky start for Caitlin Clark.
3: And this was tight in the first quarter. The second looked different, though, as the Fever started pulling away.
2: Clark, again! Caitlin Clark, about 30 feet out on that one.
3: And the Fever took a 64-46 lead into the locker room at the break. And the scoring would continue in the second half from, you guessed it.
2: Here's Clark behind the back. Step back. Jumper is silky. 20 points for Caitlin Clark.
3: And New York was able to put together a small rally in the fourth, but it wasn't enough. Fever win it 106-92. The Fever, it's their 15th 100-point game this season. Extends the single-season WNBA record. And check out some of these stats. Kelsey Mitchell, game-high 28 points. 18th 25-point game this season. Fourth most in a season in WNBA history. It was her sixth straight 25-point game. It's tied for the third longest streak in WNBA history. Caitlin Clark, 22 points. Ninth game this season with 20 points and 10 assists. Most in a season in WNBA history. Mitchell and Clark combined 566 points over the last 11 games. Most by any duo over an 11-game span in WNBA history. And Aaliyah Boston, 19 points. Clark, Mitchell, and Boston joined ESPN's Holly Rowe after the game.
2: Holly Rowe has a smorgasbord of guests over there, the big three for Indiana.
4: Well, the big three continue to show up and do big things. I want to start with Caitlin, because you were hitting shots over 6'11 Honshu, over Brianna Stewart, who has a 7'1 wingspan. How were you getting your range and rhythm early in this game?
5: Well, to be honest, when I have a taller defender, I think it almost maybe helps me. It makes me have a good arch on my shot. Sometimes it's a little more flat when I don't have a tall defender. So I don't know, maybe it helps me a little bit. But we just played with great pace in the first half. And obviously it helps when you shoot the ball the way we did tonight.
4: Yeah, it was epic. You got into rhythm in the second half. Your three-point shot continues to impress. How did you get in on the three-point party here?
5: I think just taking my shots with confidence. I think in the first half I gave up probably two or three that I probably should have taken. So coming into the second half, I just shot it.
4: All right, we talked about your incredible first half offensively, but I want to give you some props for your defense in the second half, your footwork, fighting through screens. How were you so aggressive on both ends tonight?
5: We want people that can do both things, play both ends of the ball, and I know Steph and BJ going to make sure that we're going to do it, so I got to do it.
4: All right, another big win, another 100-point win. How does the rhythm continue to build with this group?
5: I think we just got to keep going. We have another big one at home on Friday, and then we go on a two-week road trip. So take it game by game. Our August is really tough. We play a lot of the top teams in the league, so we're going to see what we're made of, and that's what's going to make you ready for the playoffs.
4: Thank you so much, ladies. Thank you.
5: Thank you.
3: And from there, Caitlin Clark took the podium after the game, where she defended her head coach's pregame comments.
5: I think our world is just like, we love to hate. We love to divide. Like, that's all we want to do. Like, nobody wants to see each other succeed. And I think that's a really painful thing for myself to watch. I feel like we need to do a better job at uplifting each other. And I can assure you there was no way we were losing this game tonight. And I told her that before the game. Like, there was no way we were losing this game for her. And, you know, it's tough. Like, that's my head coach. Like, I hated that our fans booed her before the game. That made me a little sick, to be honest. And you can disagree and this and that, and I get it. It's professional sports. People are going to boo. But, like, at the end of the day, that's our head coach, and we're going to ride for her, and we're always going to have our back, and that's never going to tear our locker room apart. So I just love her, and I feel for her because I know it can be a lot at times, and she does a great job a lot of times blocking it out. But there's other moments where it can get under your skin, and that's just being human, and that's just life. Like, there are tough days, and there are tough moments, but just proud of our group. Like, I think we showed, like, what we're all about tonight. Like, we came out, we had fun, we shared the ball, and, you know, we played with joy and a smile on our face, and to be honest, we really just did it for her, and we did it for each other and the girls in our locker room.
3: Fever hosts the Wings on Friday night. Liberty will try to get back on track against the Sparks on Thursday. Mystics aces. Mystics on a 7-game win streak, longest active streak in the WNBA, and one shy of tying their longest within a season in franchise history. Asia Wilson, Chelsea Gray, and Jackie Young not on the injury report after missing Sunday's game. And we move all the way to the fourth quarter.
6: Quality down the stretch is going to be key for the aces.
7: Decision making will be crucial, and Asia Wilson's feeling it. The recently turned 30-year-old playing like a youngster out there. And a timeout called by Washington.
3: WNBA league pass, and the Aces win this one 86-76. It's the 14th double-digit win for them this season, tied for the most in the WNBA. SportsCenter All Night, ESPN Radio, mid-August. NFL training camps in full swing. Position battles going in all 32 camps. Minnesota named Kyler Murray their starting quarterback on Tuesday, and Vikings head coach Kevin O'Connell spoke after practice about what he's seen from Murray.
17: There's moments in time where you know there's comfort from Kyler in the scheme. He had some really high completion days where, you know, he was able to show some really, really good understanding of just putting the ball in play, playing with great timing, rhythm. As you continue to look at the body of work through really through those 10 days, you know, what jumped out is what could be.
3: Vikings hoping Murray can get back to form after the injury last season. The ability speaks for itself. Played in 87 games in the NFL, and he's one of three players with 20,000 pass yards and 3,000 rush yards to this point. The other two, Josh Allen and Cam Newton. So some good company. ESPN Vikings reporter Kevin Seifert joined game night with more on the decision, including, this really isn't that surprising.
18: The minute Kyler Murray signed a contract here, I believe it was March 12th. It was basically like the first or second day of free agency. This was pretty much inevitable. You don't sign a Kyler Murray to be a backup. And I think that J.J. McCarthy was the starter here for 10 games last year, played poorly for many of them. And if you wanted J.J. McCarthy to be your starter, you don't go out and sign a Kyler Murray. And if you want Kyler Murray to be your starter, you sign him. And so it was going to be a tremendous upset all along if J.J. McCarthy had been the starter. And so today's news in a lot of ways was pretty much inevitable.
3: So that's Murray. What about McCarthy? Could go a couple of ways for him. Our own Ian Fitzsimmons thinks it might be time for some other franchises to take a long look at the young QB, and he shared this on Amber and Ian.
19: If you're a team that had a high grade on J.J. McCarthy, and now that Kyler Murray's been named the starter, I would be pursuing J.J. McCarthy because he could be the next Baker Mayfield. He could be the next, you know, Sam Darnold. This dude has immense talent.
3: Yes, he does, and we've seen that since he was winning titles back at Michigan, so some wise words there from Ian. Vikings travel to face the Giants in their first preseason game on Saturday, and they open their season week one at home against the Packers. Mariners in the Bronx and much more. That next, SportsCenter All Night continues. It's ESPN Radio.
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21: 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I go get my Habs fix and I check in with Campbell versus Gallo. Sean and Mitch cover everything from why the team has a hard time protecting a lead to who should be playing on the first line with Nick and Cole. It's a great hang for any fan. 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
33: Jeff, when it comes to either a team or a particular driver, what's been the biggest surprise for you so far this season?
34: I think Kimi Antonelli. I mean, this kid has just blossomed. He last year, if you remember, I mean, he's racing against George Russell in the same car,
33: yep.
34: And Russell doubled his points by the end of the season. I think it was like 319 to 150 or something like that. You know, and Kimi had some flashes last year, mm-hmm. but I mean, he's just taken to this new car and this new format like nobody's business. And I mean, he's dominating. And I mean, if you look at this 19-year-old kid, he may, you know, if he can keep this up, he's going to smash records left and right. But I just think that. I think that the maturity he's shown and the way that he can just get out front and dominate a race, or even if he doesn't start at the front, he figures out a way to win. It's only his second year in Formula One, and it looks like he's going to win the title. And the other thing about Antonelli that he's a really, really nice kid, and he really – really seems to enjoy what he does, and it's he's very refreshing. So I think he's got to be the revelation of the season for sure.
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15: Handle.
35: As much as we could all sit here and rightfully praise Victor Wembanyama's insane success this early in his career, same with Anthony Edwards, who's been to two conference finals already. The face of the NBA, by far, is LeBron James. He's on opening night in that prime slot game against the Knicks ring ceremony. He's on Christmas against the team he just left. And the first week of our games on ABC ESPN, who was his first home game against? The Cleveland Cavaliers, the city that he's most associated with, where he's from in Akron. LeBron James is by far and away, still in 2026, 23 years after he was drafted, the face of the NBA.
3: And why not? LeBron against New York, against LA, against Cleveland. That's must-see stuff. And what better than to do it in his final go-around? LeBron in New York on opening night, October 20th. Tip-off is 7 p.m. Eastern time. SportsCenter All Night, ESPN Radio. Back to the Diamond. Mariners-Yankees in the Bronx for Game 1 of this series. Yankees have won four straight series against the Mariners. The last time the Mariners won a series against the Stripes was in August of 2022. The Yankees are six games back of the Rays in the AL East, but in control of the top wild card spot in the American League. The Mariners, they've lost four straight games, longest losing streak in the league. and scored two or fewer runs in each game. This is an old-fashioned pitcher's duel through the first five innings, and we pick it up in the seventh. Mariners lead at the time, 1-0.
0: Hit sharply and through for a base hit. Garcia scores. Here comes Chisholm. He'll score. They throw behind the runner at second. Jones is back. It's a big two-run single for Ryan McMahon, and the Yankees lead 2-1.
3: That from Yes Network. Yankees were 1-for-5 with runners in scoring position in this game before that base hit. So same inning, Yankees still at the plate.
0: Ground ball, base hit through the left side. Jones scores. Here comes McMahon. Here's the throw. It's cut off. It's a two-run single by Grisham. And the Yankees lead 4-1.
3: So four move across, and the Yankees need just the bottom half of that inning to get it done, and they win it 4-1. They've now won three of their last four games. All three wins have been comebacks. The Mariners, their fifth straight loss, and they've scored two or fewer runs in five straight games for the first time since 2018. Brewers Padres on the West Coast. Brewers, an MLB best record, 74-45 this season, trying to be the first team to 75 wins in Major League Baseball this year. Milwaukee up five games in the NL Central. Wild card implications in this one. Padres are one game back of the Phillies and the Diamondbacks for the NL wild card spot. And San Diego with a hot start here in the second.
1: Here's the 1-0 pitch. Hit hard in the air, deep to left field. Chirillo's back. He turns to watch. This one gonna go! Luis Ranjifo, his first career grand slam. And it puts the Pods ahead 5-0 here in the second.
3: 97.3 The Fan, and you heard it, first career grand slam, and it came versus his former team. So the Padres with a big lead early, and they would add to it in the fifth.
1: 1-0 the pitch. Campisano swings, hits it in the air, deep to left field, way back. This one, gonna go! Luis Camposano hits the Padres' third home run of the night. It's a two-run blast, and 8-1 here in the fifth.
3: And leave it to San Diego to go after more. Three more runs in the sixth. And the Padres run away with this one, 11-2. The Padres, the 11 runs on 17 hits, both their second most this season. The Padres, their fourth straight win to pull into a three-way tie for the final two wild card spots with the D-backs and the Phillies. And the Brewers, it ties their second largest loss this season. Phillies Cardinals, Phillies one game lead over the Padres for the third NL wild card spot, sent Christopher Sanchez to the bump. He entered having won five straight starts, the longest of his career, and we pick it up in the eighth.
1: One ball, one strike. The pitch on the way. A swing, and there's a fly ball. That's hit well to center field. Back to the track, the wall, it's a gunner! Frere's first Cardinal home run, and that's his fifth this year in the majors. Giving the Cardinals some breathing room at 2-0.
3: 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For Sanchez, it ends that streak of five winning straight starts. Cowboys Rams joint practice, that's next. Sports Center All Night continues. It's ESPN Radio.
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2: Alexander taking the snap, looking right, looking in the end zone now, stepping, rolling to his right, looking for help. Cross body, he's got a man upfield. Tyler Snead, touchdown, Montreal.
5: And once again, Davis Alexander buying time with his legs and throwing back across his body towards the middle of the field while rolling to the right.
15: Chatting with Chris Strevler, talking a little CFL. We heard in your video, I've seen you say it online, Davis Alexander's the best quarterback in the league, and there's some pretty good quarterbacks in this league.
8: Yeah, the quarterback play this year has been exceptional, but you know, at this point, I don't know who the argument would be for anybody else. The way that he's playing, six straight 300-yard games, and I know Davis very well. I don't know how much you guys know about me, but I live in Arizona in the off season, and about 3 years ago, I started training quarterbacks out here in Davis. So when he first signed with Montreal, he started training with us, and throughout the years, continuing to work with him in the off season, and we did some extensive work this off season. So I could tell he was dialed in, very focused. I think that Grey Cup game added even more fuel to his fire, and man, you can see it coming out when he's on the field. He is such a competitor and a leader for that team, and obviously the way he's able to create in and out of the pocket is pretty special.
32: For on-demand content anytime, click on audio at tsn690.ca.
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3: Tuesday night as Boston lost its fourth straight 5-3 to the Toronto Blue Jays. And the Tampa Bay Rays win their eighth in a row. They defeat the Athletics 12-4.
14: Nick Martinez offers, and a ground ball to first should end it. With it, Valade. He goes to the bag, and Nick Martinez has just his second career complete game and the first for the Rays in more than a year. Six home runs are more than enough. Tampa Bay has 8-0 on the road trip, a resounding 12-4 win over the A's.
3: 620 WDAE and Sports Center All Night ESPN Radio and the all-new ESPN app Sirius XM Channel 80. I'm Chris Burnett. Cowboys Rams hosted a spirited joint practice on Tuesday. Guys finally got a chance to hit another colored jersey after going against their own for a while now. One of the big questions for this was how the Cowboys O-line might look against one of the NFL's best, maybe the best, in Myles Garrett. That'll have to wait, though. Garrett did not participate, but the question remains, how has Garrett looked so far? Rams cornerback Trent McDuffie joined the Rich Eisen show to share his take on his teammate, and he kept it real.
16: Like the defensive player of the year. Mm-hmm. I mean, he's an animal. He's a freak. Just his get off alone. He's like 3 yards in the backfield off of one step. Like everything he's shown so far in camp is everything you expect him to do. And I mean, he's just such a cool dude. Getting to know him, getting to know his work ethic and how he's just been able to come into this D-line room and just add to it. You know, like there's really no ego on this team. There's nobody here that's playing this game for themselves. It's all about team first. And he's one of those guys that goes out there and does his job at a high level, but does it in a sense that he wants to make everybody else better. He's not just out there chasing sacks, which is great.
3: So Myles Garrett doing Myles Garrett's thing so far in Los Angeles. It wasn't all good for LA, though. ESPN's Adam Schefter with more on NFL Live regarding another unexpected early exit in practice.
9: Well, you heard Sean McVay say they're not concerned about Myles Garrett. It's just injury management there and being smart and cautious with him. The curious one right now would be Puka Nacua, because he did leave the field. Sean McVay was silent about what the injury was, did not comment, and there's been no word from anybody else since that has happened. So, again, nobody knows exactly what that is. Sometimes it means nothing at all. Sometimes it means it's a little something. There has been no update on Puka that we can say to you exactly what the injury is and how long he could miss, if there's any time at all to be missed.
3: So something to monitor there with Nacua. But what about the Cowboys? What's in store for America's team this season? Offense is well covered at this point. Dak's back. Wide receiver room looks good. Early noise is the defense has a chance to be pretty good as well under new defensive coordinator Christian Parker. And that

0: I'll tell you why. Listen, the defense obviously was bad last year. What were they? They were last in passing yards given up, 23rd in rushed, last in points given up. So you think of the new players they got, Kenny Clark in the Micah trade, Quinnen Williams, Rashawn Gary. None of those players have had double-digit sacks in their careers. None. And Rashawn Gary, who was brought in to sack the quarterback, did not get one sack after Micah Parsons got hurt in Green Bay. He got all his sacks while Micah was on the field. So this is a team that had 35 sacks last year that was 25th in the NFL. I don't know if they solved that, Mike.
1: Maybe they do. Maybe they don't. Golic with his take there. Well, here's Chris Canty on Unsportsmanlike with his.
2: I feel like the Dallas Cowboys have positioned themselves to win the Micah Parsons trade. Quinnen Williams was one of the big acquisitions with the capital that Jerry Jones got when he dealt Michael on the eve of last season. He traded for Quinnen Williams at the deadline when the Jets had a fire sale, and you saw that Dallas Cowboys defense took a leap in terms of improvement. And so I think they see him as a foundational piece, a building block for what Christian Parker, their new defensive coordinator, wants to do. They got a lot more big bodies up front, which is philosophically a shift from what the Dallas Cowboys have been for the better part of the 2020s. And so when you have a player like Quinnen Williams that can be as disruptive in the run game and the pass game as he does, it makes life easier for everybody on that unit.
1: That it does. Luckily, we won't have to wait long now to find out. Cowboys at the Giants week one, Super Bowl favorite Rams, they'll host the 49ers. Let's head to sunny Florida. Reigning AFC South champs, the Jacksonville Jaguars, home to second-year head coach Liam Cohen and star quarterback Trevor Lawrence. The Jags finished an impressive 13-4 in Cohen's first season at the helm, en route to winning the division. The loss to the Bills in the wild card round in the playoffs, that wasn't good enough, though. Mike Golic Jr. weighed in Tuesday with his take on the Golics and the Jags' lofty expectations.
3: Coming out of college,
0: yeah,
3: one of the best players that you've ever seen at that position. What he did at Clemson was otherworldly. And what he did the back half of last season, again, the stats that Meenan provided. Third in EPA per dropback in the second half of the season. Fifth in QBR. Fifth in success rate. Tied for first in explosive play rate. Like, once Jacoby Myers came into the lineup, him, Brian Thomas Jr., Parker Washington, that group started to do the things you believe they're capable of. And you hear good things about Brian Thomas Jr., who's a guy they need to continue to take the top off defenses. I want to believe, I maybe stop short of the belief that Mina and Ben have, but I do believe that Liam Cohen in particular, like we've seen from him at pretty much every spot he's been at, is best positioned to get that out of him.
1: So Lawrence has the weapons on the offense. Brian Thomas Jr. needs to be a threat all season, as Golic said there. Then there's two-way star Travis Hunter. Head coach Liam Cohen with his thoughts on Hunter's camp so far.
4: I mean, the play they made the other day and Trevor scrambled and threw it in the middle. The play was dead. He was sacked. But Travis came out of nowhere and makes the play. Right? Like, I can't coach it. And so I think the length, the anticipation on defense, we got him today on the one. But, like, you know, when you have length and anticipation and have a good feel for routes, I think that, you know, the playmaking, getting your hands on balls, or just denying the ball with good coverage, like, that's a win in itself that I think it goes a little bit unnoticed from corners. Is like, yeah, when they don't get a lot of work, it's probably because they're doing their job and doing it at a high level. So I've been pleased with them.
1: All right, so length, anticipation, feel for the game, sounds like an all-pro. Certainly something to be pleased with. ESPN Analytics gives the Jags the second best chance to win the division behind Houston and a 50-50 shot to make the playoffs. So let's go north, way up north to the border to check in on Buffalo. New stadium, new feel, same QB though, and same pressure. Bills get past the wild card round in the playoffs last year with that win over Jacksonville, but like the Jags, that wasn't good enough. Bills have to make the playoffs and Allen has to perform this season. And the pressure, it's a privilege. Well, Buffalo is privileged, and our Dan Graziano on GetUp has more.
5: The coach that was there for 9 years and took them to the playoffs 8 times in 9 years after 17 years when they didn't go at all before he got there, went to the second round last year, lost in overtime, and got fired. Now, if you're not under pressure to follow that, I don't know who is. And I mean, to me, the Buffalo Bills organization has said to the locker room, to anybody who's listening, Second round of the playoffs, not good enough anymore.

0: we need to elevate. And they're saying that Joe Brady is the guy that can elevate them beyond where Sean McDermott did. I think it's a big risk that they're taking, but it does put a lot of pressure on Joe Brady. As much fun as Josh wants to have, and I'm sure they're having fun in camp, when it comes time to December and January, they're under a lot of pressure to perform.
1: Well, the Bills are used to the microscope, and they'll be under it once again, Allen for sure. Be quite a scene for Buffalo's first game at Highmark Stadium. Thursday night of week two, they'll host the Lions. Back to the Southeast, this time to Hotlanta. QB Tua Tagovailoa appears to be settling into the Falcons' offense. Tua recently admitted it was taking some time to transition from the Dolphins system, and he spoke after practice on Tuesday with more.
2: With the walkthroughs and being able to, I guess, get my feet under myself from the first couple days of missing training camp, feeling comfortable with the system, but it's a day in and day out kind of thing where I got to continue to study it. There's some things that, you know, terminology wise that we had in Miami that we have here that I still got to get out. And so those are the things that I'm working through.
1: Sounds normal. New system, take some reps. The QB battle continues, but in the event it is Tua, Falcons need him to reach his potential if they're going to make a run of any kind this season. Atlanta was 14th in the league in total offense a year ago, and they're hoping this year's QB can make a difference. Chris Burnett with you here on SportsCenter All Night. Back to baseball. Royals-Dodgers wrapped up just a bit ago. Last night it was Tarek Skubal making his home debut for L.A. Tonight, Blake Snell comes off the I.L. The two-time Cy Young winner gets just his second start on the mound this season, his first since May 9th. He opened the season on the IL as well. The Royals, way back in the wild card race and even further back in the division. We'll pick this one up in the fifth.
3: Here comes the 0-2. Swung on and missed. He struck him out. Elevated the fastball. And Isbell down on strikes for the second time. 10 strikeouts for Blake Snell.
1: AM 570 LA Sports, and this one needed extras. We'll move ahead to the 10th with the score knotted at 4 runs apiece.
3: 2-2 pitch to Muncy from Lucas Irsay. Swings, and this ball game is over. Line drive right center field, base hit, Dodgers win it 5-4, and a walk-off hit. Sixth time this year, the Dodgers have walked it off.
1: And there you have it. They walk it off. It's the 5-4 win, and that wraps it up in L.A. Cubs Nationals. Cubs, they're doing pretty good. Won 6 of their last 7. Second in the NL Central. Currently occupy the first spot in the NL wildcard race. And they've won 8 straight road series. Last time they won 9 straight, 1912. Yes, historical context on that would be the same year the Titanic sank. So it's been a while. The Nationals have won 3 straight games after going 1-8 in their previous 9. And in the 6th, it's the Cubs at the plate.
4: The pitch. He swings, hits one in the air. Deep left, racing back Pinckney. He looks up. It's gone! Line drive, home run to left for Alex Bregman, his 13th. And the Cubs add some insurance. It's now 7-4 over the Nationals here in the 6th.
1: That Cubs radio network there, 30th multi-hit game this season for him. He had 29 all last season with the Red Sox, and the Cubs go on to win it 8-6. They've won 7 of their last 8 games and 4 straight wins in road series openers. C.J. Abrams for Washington tied for the most RBI at 91 in a season by a primary shortstop in Nationals history, that with Ian Desmond from 2014. Mets Braves. It was bad for the Mets for a lot of the season. Lately, been better, 6-1 in their last 7. Unfortunately, the climb to the postseason is steep, and the Mets, they just need wins, and a bunch of them. The Braves remain in control of their own destiny, first in the NL East, but just 4-7 against the Mets this season. They're 21-6 against the rest of the NL East combined. This one was 0-0 until the 5th, when Atlanta got on the board, and the Braves enter the 8th up 2-0.
5: Drake Baldwin, average lead at first base. McDermott, righty brings the 2-1 pitch, and that's crushed to deep right. Here comes the second hit of the game. That is knocked out by Olsen. Into the chop house. It's a 2-run home run, and the Braves have a 4-0 lead in the 8th.
1: 680, the Fan, fourth career 35 home run season for Olsen, and you can put a bow on that one. Braves win 4-0. They've won 10 of their last 11 home games, best home game record in the span since July 22nd. And the Mets, Their 13th shutout loss this season, most in baseball. Guardians Tigers battle for a wild card spot here in the American League. Tigers 1.5 back of that final spot. The Guardians 2 games back. Guardians haven't lost to the Tigers yet this season. They've played 6 times. The Tigers grabbed an early 1-0 lead here, but Cleveland got it right back to keep it tied at 1. And we enter the bottom of the 7th. Tigers are up 4-3.
6: Line drive, base hit into center for McGonigal. McKinstry crosses home plate. Tigers playing a little small ball. And then Kevin McGonigal delivers again, third RBI of the night. 6-2 Tigers.
1: 97.1 the ticket. McGonigal tied a career-high 3 RBI, hitting 409 in the last 5 games. Cleveland scored 2 in the remaining frames, but Detroit, they get the win 6-4. The Tigers snap a 6-game losing streak against the Guardians, and they've won 3 straight and 8 of their last 10. The Guardians, they've lost 3 straight and 6 of their last 7. Orioles Twins, another tight battle right now in the AL wildcard race. Orioles are 3 games back. Twins, they're just 1.5 out of the final wildcard spot. In the 2nd.
7: Pauline Astay, the quick.
8: This is crushed. Deep center field. This one's way back there, and that will make it to the bullpen. Oh, what a shot over the bullpen from Christian Encarnacion Strand. 5-1 Baltimore. That must have gone 450 feet.
1: WBAL, and that, in fact, was in the 3rd inning. All the scoring here in the early innings. The Twins got 1 back, but Baltimore wins it 5-2. Pete Alonso, 3-for-4 with a home run, 3 home runs over his last 3 games, and the Twins have now lost 3 of their last 4 games. We're half a game back of the 3rd wild card spot prior to that skid. More in the W and the Diamond when SportsCenter All Night continues. 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
20: Now, what about the Toronto Maple Leafs, who I feel have really improved? And I don't know how those contracts are going to age necessarily, but yeah. for this upcoming season, they're a much better team than the one that finished the prior year. So what's your outlook on them heading into the season?
21: I think Toronto's done basically everything they needed to do so far. The only move I really disagree with is them getting rid of Matias Michelli, but you could argue that they have some other players that can kind of fill a similar role. But I think what they've kind of done very smartly is go after guys that really want to play there. You got guys like Nick Paul and Darren Radish who are Leaf guys growing up, but they are still strong players. And especially in the case of Radish, I think he's a transformative piece for them, even though the money, like you said, the contract, who knows how that ages all the way at the end of the deal. But I do think for Toronto for the now, it was a move they desperately needed to make with them still having Matthews in his prime, Nylander in his prime. You kind of needed to go for it. There wasn't really a situation where it made sense to rebuild with their first round picks traded. So I feel like with the situation that Chayka and that front office were dealt, I feel like they've done as strong of a job as possible rebuilding that. And we'll see if Sergei Bobrovsky does rebound from his rough year in Florida last season, but it seems like he is as motivated as ever to prove Florida wrong, especially.
0: 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Campbell versus Gallo.
19: Our guest is Paul Shaheen, Research on Ice, Printed Podcast, NHL Network contributor. What have you made so far of the very busy and active NHL offseason?
18: Well, it just got a little bit busier with Steve Yzerman stepping away, and Red Wing fans have been singing, "I'm waiting for you. I'm waiting for you to get us into the playoffs, and I'm waiting for you to figure out the Dylan Larkin situation." And I think Steve Yzerman maybe just said, maybe the waiting is over, and maybe I need to step aside and hand the mantle over to somebody else. Was this Steve Yzerman fully departing? Was this a soft firing by Chris Illich and the Illich family? We're still not sure. Maybe somewhere in the middle is where the truth lies, Mitch, but it's certainly gotten a lot of noise. The timing has certainly got a lot of noise, and not to mention the Leo Carlson offer sheet. So it's been a very, very noisy offseason so far, sure.
19: I mean, as far as the Yzerman story in Detroit, if his name isn't Steve Yzerman, if he's not a legend with that franchise, he would have been shown the door a long time ago.
18: No question, Mitch. I mean, sometimes greatness gives you, just like when you're a first-round draft pick, it always gives you more chances. Mitch, that's a fantastic point. And his legend will be there. I mean, they're sour right now, but just like many other Detroit Red Wing players of old, Sid Abel, Alex Delvecchio, who were great players but not as good successfully as GMs for the Red Wings, his legend will love them.
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4: The pitch. He swings, hits one in the air. Deep left, racing back Pinckney. He looks up. It's gone! Line drive, home run to left for Alex Bregman, his 13th. And the Cubs add some insurance. It's now 7-4 over the Nationals here in the sixth.
0: Number four.
1: The Blue Jays have taken the first two games in their series with the Red Sox, and Miles Straw's double gave them the insurance they needed in the eighth. Sportsnet 590 The Fan has the call.
22: 0-2. Strokes on the line, deep left field. Fair ball into the corner. Around third, Smith, he'll score. Jimenez meets the stop sign at third. RBI double Miles Straw, and the Blue Jays get the add-on run. 5-3 in the bottom of the eighth inning.
0: Number three.
1: The Cardinals beat the Phillies, and Everson Pereira had a great catch in the fifth. The Cardinals Radio Network has the call.
6: Here's a ball that's hit in the air. Center field hit well. Pereira back to the wall. He jumps, and Pereira made the play against the wall. Out by the Bet365 sign, and he was pumped after making that one and taking a seat on the warning track.
0: Number two.
1: The Padres got off to a fast start against the Brewers thanks to a grand slam in the second. 97.3, The Fan has the call.
6: Here's the 1-0 pitch, hit hard in the air, deep to left field. Churio's back. He turns to watch. This one gonna go! Luis Ranjifo, his first career grand slam, and it puts the Pods ahead 5-0 here in the second.
0: Number one.
1: In Miami, the Pirates lost to the Marlins but did have the play of the night as Brian Reynolds robbed Griffin Conine of a two-run homer. 93.7, The Fan has the call.
22: The pitch. Swing, fly ball, blasted out to deep left field. And it will be caught by Reynolds, leaping over the wall. Another home run robbery for Brian Reynolds and the Pirates. How does he do it?
1: And the Marlins win that one 2-0. For the Marlins, it's their 12th shutout win this season, tied for the third most in Major League Baseball. And the Pirates, their 12th shutout loss this year. SportsCenter All Night, ESPN Radio. Back to the W, Mercury Sparks. Mercury's Kelsey Plum ruled out due to a lower leg injury. It would have been the first game for her since being traded. The Sparks, they're allowing over 93 points per game this season, second most by any team. In this one, we will move all the way to the fourth quarter.
23: Despite that slow shooting start for her, scoreless in the first quarter, and that three bounces in from Brochon. She's now continuing her career night. She's got 20 friendly fouls.
1: That from WNBA League Pass, and the Mercury would win this one 94-87. They are 5-4 in their last nine games after starting the season just 8-18. They have split the season series with the Sparks 2-2, with all four games being won by the road team. The Sparks now 5-11 at home this season. That is tied for the worst in the WNBA with the Storm and is their fourth straight home loss. SportsCenter All Night, ESPN Radio. More at the ballpark. Rangers, Angels. Rangers won five of their last six games, remain a half game behind the Astros for the AL West lead, and we will pick this one up in the bottom of the third.
2: Here's the pitch. That's drilled down the left field side, and that is a fair ball. It's going to take a bounce, hit off the wall. Coming in and scoring is Trout. At second base is Grissom, and the Angels add on. It's now 3-1.
1: Angels Radio, AM 830. The Angels win this 3-2. The Rangers, their half-game lead over Texas for the AL wild card. Jock Peterson, seventh leadoff home run this season, and the Angels, four runs or fewer in 16 straight games now. Rockies Diamondbacks. Diamondbacks 19-9 since July 9th. They're seeking their ninth straight home series win against the Rockies.
3: Kyle Karros is going to tie up the ball game if he's got enough. He does. Touch him all time to deep left center field. Kyle Karros with his 10th of the year. First homer for the Rockies, first runs of the series for the Rockies. We're tied at 2.
1: 850 KOA, the Rockies win it 3-2. Corbin Carroll and Ketel Marte both homered in the first inning. First time both players homered in the same game since August 2nd of last season. And the Giants beat the Astros 4-1. 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
30: Greg Sutton, friend of the show here on Campbell versus Gallo. How'd you feel about Jesse Marsh and the job he did?
31: Awesome. You know, look, I mean, I have a soft spot for him. He was a former teammate, coach. You know, he's a friend of mine. But I think they embodied what he's all about. You know, getting behind this country, he's done that right from the start. You know, showing his kind of blue-collar work ethic. His personality, I think it was translated to the players. And I think there still has to be some work done. I still think that we can create a stronger identity and our players need to still kind of get behind that. And look, he's willing to put in the work. We've seen that. He's even going now with the youth national team, the under-20s, and taking that team to try and qualify for the Olympics. And so he's leading that charge. So he doesn't have to do that. He didn't have to, but he knows how important it is to kind of get the youth involved too and get them under the same umbrella of what he wants his team to be about. So, no, I think he's the perfect man. I'm glad that they gave him the extension to the next World Cup. And I'm excited for him in this country because of him leading the charge.
30: And he did a really good job of getting the U.S. to hate him.
31: Yes, exactly.
30: Right?
31: With even more of a carrot on the top, yeah.
30: Right. I think Canadians appreciated that.
8: I loved it.
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1: Coming up, lucky number 7 in the bag. The Tampa Bay Rays now going for 8 wins in a row against the Athletics. 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The Indiana Fever on a mission in the W, and we'll take a spin around the country and check in on NFL training camps and all the buzz. Let's take it to the West Coast to get started. Rays Athletics. Rays going for 8 straight. Longest active win streak in baseball. The only team having a better season right now is the Brewers. Rays with the second best record in the league behind Milwaukee. They lead the Yankees by 6 games in the AL East. ESPN Analytics says 76% chance to win the division and be the number one seed in the American League. The A's, tough sledding, man. 25 games under 500. Just 2 wins in their last 10 and nowhere near the cut line for the wild card. The Rays, they wasted no time getting on the board here in the first.
13: Swinging on, drive in the air, deep to center field. Bolte back, turned around, at the wall, looking up, and Junior's gone. La Maxima for the 35th time. He's now tied for the major league lead in home runs with Yordan Alvarez, and the Rays break out on top early. It's 2-0 Tampa Bay in the first.
1: 620 WDAE, that was now the third player all time with consecutive 35 home run seasons at the age of 23 or younger. So we move ahead to the top of the fourth. Rays lead 3-0.
13: In the Capitals, a ball driven on a line to deep right by Taylor Walls. This is headed way back and gone. Taylor Walls with his first home run this year. And the guy who has the most home runs on the team is the first guy out to greet him, Junior Caminero. It's 5-0 Tampa Bay in the fourth.
1: And don't go too far. We move ahead just 2 innings. This will sound familiar.
13: There's a ball drilled in the air to deep left off the bat of Taylor Walls. This has a chance to the wall. Gone! Taylor Walls has hit 2 homers in 1 game. He didn't have any this year. And the Rays now lead by a score of 7-2.
1: And the Rays, they weren't done yet. They played 2 in the 7th, 3 more in the 8th. And Tampa Bay wins this one with ease. 12-4 extends the league's longest win streak to 8 games. For the Rays, 6 home runs ties a franchise record. 10-plus runs in consecutive games within a series since April 8th to 9th, 2023 versus the Athletics. And for Tampa, Nick Martinez, second career complete game. The Athletics, they've now lost 11 of their last 13 games. Red Sox, Blue Jays. Red Sox are 8 games back from the Rays for the AL East lead. They're 2 games back from the Yankees for the first AL wildcard spot. And June 24th, the inflection point for Boston's season. They were 15.5 back and way below the cut line for the wildcard. ESPN Analytics now gives them a 95% chance to make the playoffs. However, They're on a three-game losing streak coming into this after the previous nine-game win streak. Big story tonight, though, newly acquired catcher Adley Rutschman making his Sox debut. Rutschman came over from the Orioles at the trade deadline, and he's in to face the Blue Jays. Toronto, they're 3.5 back from the Rangers for the third and final AL wildcard spot. It did not take Rutschman long to get going tonight in the third.
4: Three balls, two strikes. Massa runs again from first as he sets at the belt. He throws, and Adley swings and chops one up the middle. Got a chance to shoot through. Backhanded at second. Throw to first. Not in time. Adley beats it out. He's got his first Red Sox hit. An infield single to second base on a bouncer. And the Red Sox keep it going with two on and two out.
1: 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So Rutschman officially on the stat sheet for Boston. And this one was back and forth the rest of the way. We jump to the eighth. Blue Jays lead 4-3.
6: 0-2. Strunk's on a line deep left field. Fair ball into the corner. Around third, Smith, he'll score. Jimenez meets the stop sign at third. RBI double Miles Straw. And the Blue Jays get the add-on run. 5-3 in the bottom of the eighth inning.
1: Sportsnet 590 The Fan. And that would be enough. Blue Jays grab the win here 5-3. They improved to 8-3 versus the Red Sox this season, just 9-15 versus all other AL East opponents. The Red Sox, fourth straight loss now, tied for the second longest losing streak this season. Adley Rutschman, he's the first Red Sox player to reach base safely three times in their team debut since Justin Turner did so back on March 30th, 2023. Pirates Marlins in Miami. Paul Skeens on the hill for Pittsburgh. Tough sledding for the All-Star, though. Pirates have lost 12 of his last 15 starts. Skeens, he now has a 5.2 ERA over that span, his worst ERA over any 15-game span of his career. Pirates sit six games back of the Phillies for the third wildcard spot in the National League, so a chance. They need to stack some dubs, though. Marlins 3.5 back of the Phillies for that final wild card spot. We enter the bottom of the third, no score, and the Marlins at the plate.
8: In 12 years, Esteri Ruiz, high fly ball, deep to left field, back onto the warning track, goes Reynolds looking up, it's gone. Esteri Ruiz tees off on Paul Skeens.
14: Forget about it.
8: His sixth home run of the season. There will be no shutout, and the Marlins lead 1-0.
1: 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Stayed that way for two more innings. Bottom of the fifth, Miami again at the dish.
15: Now the pitch. Swing, fly ball, blasted out to deep left field. And it will be caught by Reynolds, leaping over the wall. Another home run robbery for Brian Reynolds of the Pirates. How does he do it?
1: Sports Radio 93.7, The Fan. Marlins would get another, and that second run turned into insurance. They get the win 2-0. The Marlins, it's their 12th shutout win this season. That's tied for the third most in baseball. The Pirates, 12th shutout loss this season, tied for the second most with the Mets, who have the most at 13. Paul Skeens, tough day. Pirates have lost 13 of his last 16 starts, fourth consecutive start with less than six innings pitched. Skeens threw just 65 pitches. That's his third fewest in an outing this season. His average fastball velocity was 95.7 miles per hour. That is the lowest in a game in his career. SportsCenter All Night, ESPN Radio. Getting late in the regular season in the W, Liberty Fever on ESPN Tuesday night. This one had all the vibes going into it. And speaking of going into it, Fever head coach Stephanie White met with the media before the game and addressed some recent criticism.
16: 10 toes down all the time. All the time. They know that. It's a shame that we can't have an opportunity to talk about what great basketball they're playing. Because they are playing. The hate, the fear-mongering, the divisiveness, the stuff that's trying to hijack our league will not win. It won't win. We are united. We are connected. We will not be divided. Every day these women put their ass on the line. Every day. When they go low, we go high. Love will win. Grace will win. Humility will win. And kindness will win. I stand by them. I will always stand by them. Everybody else can go to hell.
1: So White with some strong comments there, clearly speaking from the heart. Let's talk about the great basketball they are playing. Both the Fever and Liberty are among just four teams in the league averaging more than 90 points per game this season, and both have postseason aspirations. They feature three of the top four scorers in the league, and it was really a matchup of the duos. Liberty have Brianna Stewart and Sabrina Ionescu. Fever have Kelsey Mitchell and Caitlin Clark. And who else to get the scoring started?
2: Pauline Aste, the quickness for New York Liberty, gets the assignment on Caitlin Clark.
3: Clark sheds her, fires, and hits! A silky start for Caitlin Clark.
1: And this was tight in the first quarter. The second looked different, though, as the Fever started pulling away.
3: Clark, again! Caitlin Clark, about 30 feet out on that one.
1: And the Fever took a 64-46 lead into the locker room at the break. And the scoring would continue in the second half from, you guessed it.
3: Here's Clark behind the back. Step back jumper is silky. 20 points for Caitlin Clark.
1: And New York was able to put together a small rally in the fourth, but it wasn't enough. Fever win it 106-92. The Fever, it's their 15th 100-point game this season. Extends the single-season WNBA record. And check out some of these stats. Kelsey Mitchell, game-high 28 points. 18th 25-point game this season. Fourth most in a season in WNBA history. It was her sixth straight 25-point game. It's tied for the third longest streak in WNBA history. Caitlin Clark, 22 points. Ninth game this season with 20 points and 10 assists. Most in a season in WNBA history. Mitchell and Clark combined 566 points over the last 11 games. Most by any duo over an 11-game span in WNBA history. And Aaliyah Boston, 19 points. Clark, Mitchell, and Boston joined ESPN's Holly Rowe after the game.
3: Holly Rowe has a smorgasbord of guests over there, the big three for Indiana.
5: Well, the big three continue to show up and do big things. I want to start with Caitlin because you were hitting shots over 6'11 Honshu, over Brianna Stewart, who has a 7'1 wingspan. How were you getting your range and rhythm early in this game?
7: Well, to be honest, when I have a taller defender, I think it almost maybe helps me. It makes me have a good arch on my shot. Sometimes it's a little more flat when I don't have a tall defender. So, I don't know, maybe it helps me a little bit. But we just played with great pace in the first half. And obviously, it helps when you shoot the ball the way we did tonight.
5: Yeah, it was epic. You got into rhythm in the second half. Your three-point shot continues to impress. How did you get in on the three-point party here?
7: I think just taking my shots with confidence. I think in the first half, I gave up probably two or three that I probably should have taken. So coming into the second half, I just shot it.
5: All right, we talked about your incredible first half offensively, but I want to give you some props for your defense in the second half, your footwork, fighting through screens. How were you so aggressive on both ends tonight?
7: We want them people that can do both things, play both ends of the ball, and I know Steph and BJ are going to make sure that we're going to do it, so I got to do it.
5: All right, another big win, another 100-point win. How does the rhythm continue to build with this group?
7: I think we've just got to keep going. We have another big one at home on Friday, and then we go on a two-week road trip. So take it game by game. Our August is really tough. We play a lot of the top teams in the league, so we're going to see what we're made of, and that's what's going to make you ready for the playoffs.
5: Thank you so much, ladies. Thank you.
7: Thank you.
1: And from there, Caitlin Clark took the podium after the game, where she defended her head coach's pregame comments.
7: I think our world is just like, we love to hate. We love to divide. Like, that's all we want to do. Like, nobody wants to see each other succeed. And I think that's a really painful thing for myself to watch. I feel like we need to do a better job at uplifting each other. And I can assure you there was no way we were losing this game tonight. And I told her that before the game. Like, there was no way we were losing this game for her. And, you know, it's tough. Like, that's my head coach. Like, I hated that our fans booed her before the game. That made me a little sick, to be honest. And you can disagree and this and that, and I get it. It's professional sports. People are going to boo. But, like, at the end of the day, that's our head coach, and we're going to ride for her, and we're always going to have our back, and that's never going to tear our locker room apart. So I just love her, and I feel for her because I know it can be a lot at times, and she does a great job a lot of times blocking it out, but there's other moments where it can get under your skin, and that's just being human, and that's just life. Like, there are tough days, and there are tough moments, but just proud of our group. Like, I think we showed, like, what we're all about tonight. Like, we came out, we had fun, we shared the ball, and, you know, we played with joy and a smile on our face, and to be honest, we really just did it for her, and we did it for each other and the girls in our locker room.
1: Fever hosts the Wings on Friday night. Liberty will try to get back on track against the Sparks on Thursday. Mystics aces. Mystics on a 7-game win streak, longest active streak in the WNBA, and one shy of tying their longest within a season in franchise history. Asia Wilson, Chelsea Gray, and Jackie Young not on the injury report after missing Sunday's game. And we move all the way to the fourth quarter.
17: Quality down the stretch is going to be key for the aces.
18: Decision making will be crucial, and Asia Wilson's feeling it. The recently turned 30-year-old playing like a youngster out there. And a timeout called by Washington.
1: WNBA League pass, and the Aces win this one 86-76. It's the 14th double-digit win for them this season, tied for the most in the WNBA. SportsCenter All Night, ESPN Radio, mid-August. NFL training camps in full swing. Position battles going in all 32 camps. Minnesota named Kyler Murray their starting quarterback on Tuesday, and Vikings head coach Kevin O'Connell spoke after practice about what he's seen from Murray.
19: There's moments in time where you know there's comfort from Kyler in the scheme. He had some really high completion days where, you know, he was able to show some really, really good understanding of just putting the ball in play, playing with great timing, rhythm. As you continue to look at the body of work through really through those 10 days, you know, what jumped out is what could be.
1: Vikings hoping Murray can get back to form after the injury last season. The ability speaks for itself. Played in 87 games in the NFL, and he's one of three players with 20,000 pass yards and 3,000 rush yards to this point. The other two, Josh Allen and Cam Newton. So some good company. ESPN Vikings reporter Kevin Seifert joined game night with more on the decision, including, this really isn't that surprising.
20: The minute Kyler Murray signed a contract here, I believe it was March 12th. It was basically like the first or second day of free agency. This was pretty much inevitable. You don't sign a Kyler Murray to be a backup. And I think that J.J. McCarthy was the starter here for 10 games last year, played poorly for many of them. And if you wanted J.J. McCarthy to be your starter, you don't go out and sign a Kyler Murray. And if you want Kyler Murray to be your starter, you sign him. And so it was going to be a tremendous upset all along if J.J. McCarthy had been the starter. And so today's news in a lot of ways was pretty much inevitable.
1: So that's Murray. What about McCarthy? Could go a couple of ways for him. Our own Ian Fitzsimmons thinks it might be time for some other franchises to take a long look at the young QB, and he shared this on Amber and Ian.
21: If you're a team that had a high grade on J.J. McCarthy, and now that Kyler Murray's been named the starter, I would be pursuing J.J. McCarthy because he could be the next Baker Mayfield. He could be the next, you know, Sam Darnold. This dude has immense talent.
1: Yes, he does, and we've seen that since he was winning titles back at Michigan, so some wise words there from Ian. Vikings travel to face the Giants in their first preseason game on Saturday, and they open their season week one at home against the Packers. Mariners in the Bronx and much more. That next, SportsCenter All Night continues. 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
6: It's time for Ask Us Anything. Good morning, guys. I'm not sure I've already asked this question in the past, but I want to know, what's the reason the Canadians always start their season on the road? In the last 10 years, it was only twice that they started their season at home.
1: Yeah. I'm not a fan. I don't know the answer.
6: Me neither.
1: I'm not a fan of it. You know, the bias in me, I find it disrespectful. But
6: that's a little much. No.
1: Well, listen. You know, why Toronto? Why almost every year they're opening in Toronto? Why does Toronto get it?
6: Let's not pretend that the Montreal Canadiens have no say in the matter. It's not as if the NHL is like, well, here's how it's going to be. Like,
1: yeah.
6: I think certain parameters are presented. If Jeff Molson petitions Gary Bettman and says, hey, listen, we want to start at home, I'm sure that Gary Bettman would find a way. Have either of you ever had a real IQ test, and what was the score? I'm predicting 138 for Two-Tone Star and 142 for Connor. That's very kind. 142 IQ seems high, no?
1: Seems quite high.
6: Exceptionally high. Placing you in the top 1 to 2%.
1: Yeah.
6: And what about 138?
1: Dull. I've never had a real IQ test.
6: Highly gifted scorer in the top 1% to 2%. Brother, you think Sean and I are in the top 1% to 2% of IQs?
1: That's right, Connor.
6: What is two-tone star? What does that mean? Oh, because you're tan.
1: My tan lines. Yeah, my tan lines.
6: All right. Well, thank you, Josh. That's very kind.
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9: That's it for another shift. She's leaving work. Someone says, we're going for some food. Want to come? No thanks, she says. There's somewhere I need to go. Then she also goes for some food. At a food bank. 1 in 5 Canadian food bank visitors is working. Yet a job is still not enough. Visit the food bank near you to help and be helped.
1: It's been like,
10: as much as we could all sit here and rightfully praise Victor Wembanyama's insane success this early in his career, same with Anthony Edwards, who's been to 2 conference finals already. The face of the NBA, by far, is LeBron James. He's on opening night in that prime slot game against the Knicks ring ceremony. He's on Christmas against the team he just left. And the first week of our games on ABC ESPN, who was his first home game against? The Cleveland Cavaliers, the city that he's most associated with, where he's from in Akron. LeBron James is by far and away, still in 2026, 23 years after he was drafted, the face of the NBA.
1: And why not? LeBron against New York, against LA, against Cleveland. That's must-see stuff. And what better than to do it in his final go-around? LeBron in New York on opening night, October 20th. Tip-off is 7 p.m. Eastern time. SportsCenter All Night, ESPN Radio, back to the Diamond. Mariners, Yankees in the Bronx for game 1 of this series. Yankees have won 4 straight series against the Mariners. The last time the Mariners won a series against the Stripes was in August of 2022. The Yankees are 6 games back of the Rays in the AL East, but in control of the top wild card spot in the American League. The Mariners, they've lost 4 straight games, longest losing streak in the league, and scored 2 or fewer runs in each game. This is an old-fashioned pitcher's duel through the first 5 innings, and we pick it up in the 7th. Mariners lead at the time, 1-0.
11: Hit sharply and through for a base hit. Garcia scores. Here comes Chisholm. He'll score. They throw behind the runner at second. Jones is back. It's a big 2-run single for Ryan McMahon. And the Yankees lead 2-1.
1: That from Yes Network. Yankees were 1-for-5 with runners in scoring position in this game before that base hit. So same inning, Yankees still at the plate.
2: Ground ball, base hit through the left side. Jones scores. Here comes McMahon. Here's the throw. It's cut off. It's a 2-run single by Grisham. And the Yankees lead 4-1.
1: So four move across, and the Yankees need just the bottom half of that inning to get it done, and they win it 4-1. They've now won three of their last four games. All three wins have been comebacks. The Mariners, their fifth straight loss, and they've scored two or fewer runs in five straight games for the first time since 2018. Brewers-Padres on the West Coast. Brewers, an MLB best record, 74-45 this season, trying to be the first team to 75 wins in Major League Baseball this year. Milwaukee up five games in the NL Central. Wild card implications in this one. Padres are one game back of the Phillies and the Diamondbacks for the NL wild card spot. And San Diego with a hot start here in the second.
3: Here's the 1-0 pitch. Hit hard in the air, deep to left field. Churrios back. He turns to watch. This one gonna go! Luis Ranjifo, his first career grand slam. And it puts the Pods ahead 5-0 here in the second.
1: 97.3 The Fan, and you heard it, first career grand slam, and it came versus his former team. So the Padres with a big lead early, and they would add to it in the fifth.
3: 1-0 the pitch. Campisano swings, hits it in the air, deep to left field, way back. This one, gonna go! Luis Campisano hits the Padres' third home run of the night. It's a 2-run blast, and 8-1 here in the fifth.
1: And leave it to San Diego to go after more. Three more runs in the sixth. And the Padres run away with this one, 11-2. The Padres, the 11 runs on 17 hits, both their second most this season. The Padres with their fourth straight win to pull into a three-way tie for the final two wildcard spots with the D-backs and the Phillies. And the Brewers, it ties their second largest loss this season. Phillies Cardinals, Phillies one game lead over the Padres for the third NL wildcard spot, sent Christopher Sanchez to the bump. He entered having won five straight starts, the longest of his career, and we pick it up in the eighth.
8: One ball, one strike. The pitch on the way. A swing, and there's a fly ball. That's hit well to center field. Back to the track, the wall, it's a gunner! Frere's first Cardinal home run, and that's his fifth this year in the majors. Giving the Cardinals some breathing room at 2-0.
1: 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For Sanchez, it ends that streak of five winning straight starts. Cowboys-Rams joint practice, that's next. SportsCenter All Night continues. It's ESPN Radio.
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5: How's this week? Sean Campbell chatting with Tyson Philpott. Tyson, you know, this game, this season has been phenomenal. The league went through an evolution of rule announcements a year ago. Some have taken place this year already with the 35-second clock. The bench is on the other side, the rouge, but more are coming next year. Did the players get together and say, hey, this game's just fine the way it is, because the first 6 weeks of this season from all nine teams has been phenomenal. You can't not watch a CFL game right now.
7: No, it's crazy to think about. You know, I've been watching the CFL since I was a kid, and I've never seen it as explosive as it is right now, especially even with the close one possession games as well. We definitely didn't have no conversation. I think that the game is speaking for itself in all honesty. And, you know, some of those big plays and, you know, the stuff that we had said that we didn't have, I think they're front and center. So, I don't get paid enough to make any decisions about rules or anything like that. But, I would say the game looks pretty good right now.
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1: Straight 5-3 to the Toronto Blue Jays. And the Tampa Bay Rays win their eighth in a row. They defeat the Athletics 12-4.
21: Nick Martinez offers, and a ground ball to first should end it. With it, Valade. He goes to the bag, and Nick Martinez has just his second career complete game and the first for the Rays in more than a year. Six home runs are more than enough. Tampa Bay is 8-0 on the road trip, a resounding 12-4 win over the A's.
1: 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I'm Chris Burnett. Cowboys-Rams hosted a spirited joint practice on Tuesday. Guys finally got a chance to hit another colored jersey after going against their own for a while now. One of the big questions for this was how the Cowboys' O-line might look against one of the NFL's best, maybe the best, in Myles Garrett. That'll have to wait, though. Garrett did not participate, but the question remains, how has Garrett looked so far? Rams cornerback Trent McDuffie joined the Rich Eisen Show to share his take on his teammate, and he kept it real.
27: Like the defensive player of the year? I mean, he's an animal. He's a freak. Just his get off alone, he's like 3 yards in the backfield off of one step. Like everything he's shown so far in camp is everything you expect him to do. And I mean, he's just such a cool dude, getting to know him, getting to know his work ethic and how he's just been able to come into this D-line room and just add to it. You know, like there's really no ego on this team. There's nobody here that's playing this game for themselves. It's all about team first. And he's one of those guys that goes out there and does his job at a high level, but does it in a sense that he wants to make everybody else better. He's not just out there chasing sacks, which is great.
1: So Myles Garrett doing Myles Garrett's thing so far in Los Angeles. It wasn't all good for LA though. ESPN's Adam Schefter with more on NFL Live regarding another unexpected early exit in practice.
0: Well, you heard Sean McVay say they're not concerned about Myles Garrett. It's just injury management there and being smart and cautious with him. The curious one right now would be Puka Nacua, because he did leave the field. Sean McVay was silent about what the injury was, did not comment, and there's been no word from anybody else since that has happened. So, again, nobody knows exactly what that is. Sometimes it means nothing at all. Sometimes it means it's a little something. There has been no update on Puka that we can say to you exactly what the injury is and how long he could miss, if there's any time at all to be missed.
1: So something to monitor there with Nacua. But what about the Cowboys? What's in store for America's team this season? Offense is well covered at this point. Dak's back. Wide receiver room looks good. Early noise is the defense has a chance to be pretty good as well under new defensive coordinator Christian Parker. And that follows last year's trade heard around the world, sending Micah Parsons to Green Bay. Parker's job? Easy to identify. Fix the sacks and the lack of turnovers. Both a Parsons special. But could the Cowboys actually come out ahead here? Is that possible? Mike Golic on ESPN Radio is the Golics.

0: 25 sacks last year. That was 25th in the NFL. I don't know if they solved that, Mike.
1: Maybe they do. Maybe they don't. Golic with his take there. Well, here's Chris Canty on Unsportsmanlike with his.
2: I feel like the Dallas Cowboys have positioned themselves to win the Michael Parsons trade. Quinnen Williams was one of the big acquisitions with the capital that Jerry Jones got when he dealt Michael on the eve of last season. He traded for Quinnen Williams at the deadline when the Jets had a fire sale, and you saw that that Dallas Cowboys defense took a leap in terms of improvement. And so I think they see him as a foundational piece, a building block for what Christian Parker, their new defensive coordinator, wants to do. They got a lot more big bodies up front, which is philosophically a shift from what the Dallas Cowboys have been for the better part of the 2020s. And so when you have a player like Quinnen Williams that can be as disruptive in the run game and the pass game as he does, it makes life easier for everybody on that unit.
1: That it does. Luckily, we won't have to wait long now to find out. Cowboys at the Giants week one, Super Bowl favorite Rams. They'll host the 49ers. Let's head to sunny Florida. Reigning AFC South champs, the Jacksonville Jaguars, home to second-year head coach Liam Cohen and star quarterback Trevor Lawrence. The Jags finished an impressive 13-4 in Cohen's first season at the helm, en route to winning the division. The loss to the Bills in the wild card round in the playoffs, that wasn't good enough, though. Mike Golic Jr. weighed in Tuesday with his take on the Golics and the Jags' lofty expectations.
3: Coming out of college,
0: yeah,
3: one of the best players that you've ever seen at that position. What he did at Clemson was otherworldly. And what he did the back half of last season, again, the stats that Mina provided, third in EPA per dropback in the second half of the season, fifth in QBR, fifth in success rate, tied for first in explosive play rate. Like, once Jakobi Meyers came into the lineup, him, Brian Thomas Jr., Parker Washington, that group started to do the things you believe they're capable of. And you hear good things about Brian Thomas Jr., who's a guy they need to continue to take the top off defenses. I want to believe, I maybe stop short of the belief that Mina and Ben have, but I do believe that Liam Cohen in particular, like we've seen from him at pretty much every spot he's been at, is best positioned to get that out of him.
1: So Lawrence has the weapons on the offense. Brian Thomas Jr. needs to be a threat all season, as Golic said there. Then there's two-way star Travis Hunter. Head coach Liam Cohen with his thoughts on Hunter's camp so far.
4: I mean, the play they made the other day and Trevor scrambled and threw it in the middle. The play was dead. He was sacked. But Travis just came out of nowhere and makes the play. Right? Like I can't coach it. And so I think the length, the anticipation on defense, we got him today on the one. But, like, you know, when you have length and anticipation and have a good feel for routes, I think that, you know, the playmaking, getting your hands on balls, or just denying the ball with good coverage, like, that's a win in itself that I think it goes a little bit unnoticed from corners. Is like, yeah, when they don't get a lot of work, it's probably because they're doing their job and doing it at a high level. So I've been pleased with them.
1: All right, so length, anticipation, feel for the game, sounds like an all pro. Certainly something to be pleased with. ESPN Analytics gives the Jags the second best chance to win the division behind Houston and a 50-50 shot to make the playoffs. So let's go north, way up north to the border to check in on Buffalo. New stadium, new feel, same QB though, and same pressure. Bills get past the wild card round in the playoffs last year with that win over Jacksonville, but like the Jags, that wasn't good enough. Bills have to make the playoffs and Allen has to perform this season. And the pressure, it's a privilege. Well, Buffalo is privileged, and our Dan Graziano on GetUp has more.
5: The coach that was there for 9 years and took them to the playoffs 8 times in 9 years, after 17 years when they didn't go at all before he got there, went to the second round last year, lost in overtime, and got fired. Now, if you're not under pressure to follow that, I don't know who is. And I mean, to me, the Buffalo Bills organization has said to the locker room, to anybody who's listening, second round of the playoffs not good enough anymore. We need to elevate. And they're saying that Joe Brady is the guy that can elevate them beyond where Sean McDermott did. I think it's a big risk that they're taking, but it does put a lot of pressure on Joe Brady. As much fun as Josh wants to have, and I'm sure they're having fun in camp, when it comes time to December and January, they're under a lot of pressure to perform.
1: Well, the Bills are used to the microscope, and they'll be under it once again. Allen for sure. Be quite a scene for Buffalo's first game at Highmark Stadium. Thursday night of week two, they'll host the Lions. Back to the southeast, this time to Hotlanta. QB Tua Tagovailoa appears to be settling into the Falcons offense. Tua recently admitted it was taking some time to transition from the Dolphins system.

0: And he spoke after practice on Tuesday with more.
1: With the walkthroughs and being able to, I guess, get my feet under myself from the first couple days of missing training camp, feeling comfortable with the system, but it's a day in and day out kind of thing where I got to continue to study it. There's some things that, you know, terminology wise that we had in Miami that we have here that I still got to get out. And so those are the things that I'm working through.
0: Sounds normal. New system, take some reps. The QB battle continues, but in the event it is Tua, Falcons need him to reach his potential if they're going to make a run of any kind this season. Atlanta was 14th in the league in total offense a year ago, and they're hoping this year's QB can make a difference. Chris Burnett with you here on SportsCenter All Night. Back to baseball. Royals-Dodgers wrapped up just a bit ago. Last night, it was Tarek Skubal making his home debut for L.A. Tonight, Blake Snell comes off the I.L. The two-time Cy Young winner gets just his second start on the mound this season, his first since May 9th. He opened the season on the IL as well. The Royals, way back in the wild card race and even further back in the division. We'll pick this one up in the fifth.
2: Here comes the 0-2. Swung on and missed. He struck him out. Elevated the fastball. And Isbell down on strikes for the second time. 10 strikeouts for Blake Snell.
0: AM 570 LA Sports, and this one needed extras. We'll move ahead to the 10th with the score knotted at 4 runs apiece.
2: 2-2 pitch to Muncy from Lucas Irsay. Swings, and this ball game is over. Line drive, right center field, base hit, Dodgers win it 5-4, and a walk-off hit. Sixth time this year, the Dodgers have walked it off.
0: And there you have it. They walk it off. It's the 5-4 win, and that wraps it up in L.A. Cubs-Nationals. Cubs, they're doing pretty good. Won 6 of their last 7. Second in the NL Central. Currently occupy the first spot in the NL wildcard race. And they've won 8 straight road series. Last time they won 9 straight, 1912. Yes, historical context on that would be the same year the Titanic sank. So it's been a while. The Nationals have won 3 straight games after going 1-8 in their previous 9. And in the 6th, it's the Cubs at the plate.
3: The pitch. He swings, hits one in the air. Deep left, racing back Pinckney. He looks up. It's gone! Line drive, home run to left for Alex Bregman, his 13th. And the Cubs add some insurance. It's now 7-4 over the Nationals here in the 6th.
0: That Cubs radio network there, 30th multi-hit game this season for him. He had 29 all last season with the Red Sox, and the Cubs go on to win it 8-6. They've won 7 of their last 8 games and 4 straight wins in road series openers. C.J. Abrams for Washington tied for the most RBI at 91 in a season by a primary shortstop in Nationals history, that with Ian Desmond from 2014. Mets Braves. It was bad for the Mets for a lot of the season. Lately, been better, 6-1 in their last 7. Unfortunately, the climb to the postseason is steep, and the Mets, they just need wins, and a bunch of them. The Braves remain in control of their own destiny, first in the NL East, but just 4-7 against the Mets this season. They're 21-6 against the rest of the NL East combined. This one was 0-0 until the 5th, when Atlanta got on the board, and the Braves enter the 8th up 2-0.
4: Drake Baldwin, average lead at first base. McDermott, Friday brings the 2-1 pitch, and that's crushed to deep right. Here comes the second hit of the game. That is knocked out by Olsen. Into the chop house, it's a 2-run home run, and the Braves have a 4-0 lead in the 8th.
0: 680, the Fan, fourth career 35 home run season for Olsen, and you can put a bow on that one. Braves win 4-0. They've won 10 of their last 11 home games, best home game record in the span since July 22nd. And the Mets, their 13th shutout loss this season, most in baseball. Guardians Tigers battle for a wild card spot here in the American League. Tigers 1.5 back of that final spot. The Guardians 2 games back. Guardians haven't lost to the Tigers yet this season. They've played 6 times. The Tigers grabbed an early 1-0 lead here, but Cleveland got it right back to keep it tied at 1. And we enter the bottom of the 7th. Tigers are up 4-3.
5: Line drive, base hit into center for McGonigal. McKinstry crosses home plate. Tigers playing a little small ball. And then Kevin McGonigal delivers again, third RBI of the night. 6-2 Tigers.
0: 97.1, the ticket. McGonigal tied a career-high 3 RBI, hitting 409 in the last five games. Cleveland scored 2 in the remaining frames, but Detroit, they get the win 6-4. The Tigers snap a 6-game losing streak against the Guardians, and they've won 3 straight and 8 of their last 10. The Guardians, they've lost 3 straight and 6 of their last 7. Orioles Twins, another tight battle right now in the AL wildcard race. Orioles are 3 games back. Twins, they're just 1.5 out of the final wildcard spot in the second.
6: This is crushed. Deep center field. This one's way back there, and that will make it to the bullpen. Oh, what a shot over the bullpen from Christian Encarnacion Strand. 5-1 Baltimore. That must have gone 450 feet.
0: WBAL, and that, in fact, was in the third inning. All the scoring here in the early innings. The Twins got one back, but Baltimore wins it 5-2. Pete Alonso, 3-for-4 with a home run, 3 home runs over his last 3 games, and the Twins have now lost 3 of their last 4 games. We're half a game back at the third wild card spot prior to that skid. More in the W and the Diamond when SportsCenter All Night continues. 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
21: Chatting with Valerie Tétrault of Tennis Canada. What about Ojeh Aliassime? What have you seen kind of evolve from his game in the last calendar year or year and a half?
22: He has more confidence now when he steps on the court. I do think that something happened during the last U.S. Open. I think some of the big tennis fans will remember his match against Alexander Zverev. And Zverev had a few comments before that match saying that basically with Felix, you know, sometimes he was playing well, but sometimes not so well. And I think, you know, in the end, something triggered in Felix, and then we saw a Felix who was maybe a little bit more emotional on court, and I think that's kind of what he needs. He needs that energy. Sometimes I feel like when he's almost too calm on court, maybe it's not necessarily helping him to perform at the level that he can perform. And it really feels like since that moment, something has changed. And now when he goes on court, he believes he can beat anyone.
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3: The pitch. He swings, hits one in the air. Deep left, racing back Pinckney. He looks up. It's gone! Line drive, home run to left for Alex Bregman, his 13th. And the Cubs add some insurance. It's now 7-4 over the Nationals here in the sixth.
9: Number four.
0: The Blue Jays have taken the first two games in their series with the Red Sox, and Miles Straw's double gave them the insurance they needed in the eighth. Sportsnet 590 The Fan has the call.
11: 0-2. Strunk on a line, deep left field. Fair ball into the corner. Around third, Smith, he'll score. Jimenez meets the stop sign at third. RBI double, Miles Straw. And the Blue Jays get the add-on run. 5-3 in the bottom of the eighth inning.
9: Number three.
0: The Cardinals beat the Phillies, and Everson Pereira had a great catch in the fifth. The Cardinals radio network has the call.
5: There's a ball that's hit in the air. Center field hit well. Pereira back to the wall. He jumps, and Pereira the play against the wall out by the Bet365 sign, and he was pumped after making that one and taking a seat on the warning track.
9: Number two.
0: The Padres got off to a fast start against the Brewers thanks to a grand slam in the second. 97.3 The Fan has the call.
5: Here's the 1-0 pitch, hit hard in the air, deep to left field. Churio's back. He turns to watch. This one gonna go! Luis Ranjifo, his first career grand slam, and it puts the Pods ahead 5-0 here in the second.
9: Number one.
0: In Miami, the Pirates lost to the Marlins but did have the play of the night as Brian Reynolds robbed Griffin Conine of a two-run homer. 93.7 The Fan has the call.
16: The pitch. Swing, fly ball, blasted out to deep left field. And it will be caught by Reynolds, leaping over the wall. Another home run robbery for Brian Reynolds of the Pirates. How does he do it?
0: And the Marlins win that one 2-0. For the Marlins, it's their 12th shutout win this season, tied for the third most in Major League Baseball. And the Pirates, their 12th shutout loss this year. SportsCenter All Night, ESPN Radio. Back to the W, Mercury Sparks. Mercury's Kelsey Plum ruled out due to a lower leg injury. It would have been the first game for her since being traded. The Sparks, they're allowing over 93 points per game this season, second most by any team. In this one, we will move all the way to the fourth quarter.
17: Despite that slow shooting start for her, scoreless in the first quarter, and that three bounces in from Brochon. She's now continuing her career night. She's got 20 friendly fouls.
0: That from WNBA League Pass, and the Mercury would win this one 94-87. They are 5-4 in their last nine games after starting the season just 8-18. They have split the season series with the Sparks 2-2, with all four games being won by the road team. The Sparks now 5-11 at home this season. That is tied for the worst in the WNBA with the Storm and is their fourth straight home loss. SportsCenter All Night, ESPN Radio. More at the ballpark. Rangers, Angels. Rangers won five of their last six games, remain a half game behind the Astros for the AL West lead, and we will pick this one up in the bottom of the third.
5: Here's the pitch. That's drilled down the left field side, and that is a fair ball. It's going to take a bounce, hit off the wall. Coming in and scoring is Trout.
1: At second base is Grissom, and the Angels add on. It's now 3-1.
0: Angels Radio, AM 830. The Angels win this 3-2. Jock Peterson, seventh leadoff home run this season, and the Angels, four runs or fewer in 16 straight games now. Rockies Diamondbacks. Diamondbacks 19-9 since July 9th. They're seeking their ninth straight home series win against the Rockies.
2: Kyle Karros is going to tie up the ball game if he's got enough. He does. Touch him all time to deep left center field. Kyle Karros with his 10th of the year. First homer for the Rockies. First runs of the series for the Rockies. We're tied at 2.
0: 850 KOA. The Rockies win it 3-2. Corbin Carroll and Ketel Marte both homered in the first inning. First time both players homered in the same game since August 2nd of last season. And the Giants beat the Astros 4-1. We've got more Tampa Bay Rays coming your way when SportsCenter All Night continues. 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
0: The Tampa Bay Rays now going for 8 wins in a row against the Athletics. 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The Indiana Fever on a mission in the W. And we'll take a spin around the country and check in on NFL training camps and all the buzz. Let's take it to the West Coast to get started. Rays Athletics. Rays going for 8 straight. Longest active win streak in baseball. The only team having a better season right now is the Brewers. Rays with the second best record in the league behind Milwaukee. They lead the Yankees by 6 games in the AL East. ESPN Analytics says 76% chance to win the division and be the number one seed in the American League. The A's, tough sledding, man. 25 games under 500. Just 2 wins in their last 10 and nowhere near the cut line for the wild card. The Rays, they wasted no time getting on the board here in the first.
12: Swinging on, drive in the air, deep to center field. Bolte back, turned around, at the wall, looking up, and Junior's gone La Maxima for the 35th time. He's now tied for the Major League lead in home runs with Yordan Alvarez, and the Rays break out on top early. It's 2-0 Tampa Bay in the first.
0: 620 WDAE, that was now the third player all time with consecutive 35 home run seasons at the age of 23 or younger. So we move ahead to the top of the fourth. Rays lead 3-0.
12: In the Capitals, the ball driven on a line to deep right by Taylor Walls. This is headed way back and gone. Taylor Walls with his first home run this year. And the guy who has the most home runs on the team is the first guy out to greet him, Junior Caminero. It's 5-0 Tampa Bay in the fourth.
0: And don't go too far. We move ahead just 2 innings. This will sound familiar.
12: As a ball drilled in the air to deep left off the bat of Taylor Walls. This has a chance to the wall. Gone! Taylor Walls has hit 2 homers in 1 game. He didn't have any this year. And the Rays now lead by a score of 7-2.
0: And the Rays, they weren't done yet. They played 2 in the 7th, 3 more in the 8th. And Tampa Bay wins this one with ease. 12-4 extends the league's longest win streak to 8 games. For the Rays, 6 home runs ties a franchise record. 10-plus runs in consecutive games within a series since April 8th to 9th, 2023 versus the Athletics. And for Tampa, Nick Martinez, second career complete game. The Athletics, they've now lost 11 of their last 13 games. Red Sox, Blue Jays. Red Sox are 8 games back from the Rays for the AL East lead. They're 2 games back from the Yankees for the first AL wildcard spot. And June 24th, the inflection point for Boston's season. They were 15.5 back and way below the cut line for the wild card. ESPN Analytics now gives them a 95% chance to make the playoffs. However, they're on a 3-game losing streak coming into this after the previous 9-game win streak. Big story tonight, though, newly acquired catcher Adley Rutschman making his Sox debut. Rutschman came over from the Orioles at the trade deadline, and he's in to face the Blue Jays. Toronto, they're 3.5 back from the Rangers for the third and final AL wildcard spot. It did not take Rutschman long to get going tonight in the third.
13: 3 balls, 2 strikes. Massa runs again from first as he sets at the belt.
1: He throws, and Adley swings and chops one up the middle. Got a chance to shoot through. Backhanded at second. Throw to first. Not in time. Adley beats it out. He's got his first Red Sox hit. An infield single to second base on a bouncer. And the Red Sox keep it going with two on and two out.
0: WEEI 93.7 FM. So Rushman officially on the stat sheet for Boston. And this one was back and forth the rest of the way. We jumped to the eighth. Blue Jays lead 4-3.
2: 0-2. Strunk on a line deep left field. Fair ball into the corner. Around third, Smith, he'll score. Jimenez meets the stop sign at third. RBI double Miles Straw. And the Blue Jays get the add-on run. 5-3 in the bottom of the eighth inning.
0: Sportsnet 590 The Fan, and that would be enough. Blue Jays grabbed the win here 5-3. They improved to 8-3 versus the Red Sox this season, just 9-15 versus all other AL East opponents. The Red Sox, fourth straight loss now, tied for the second longest losing streak this season. Adley Rushman, he's the first Red Sox player to reach base safely three times in their team debut since Justin Turner did so back on March 30th, 2023. Pirates Marlins in Miami. Paul Skeens on the hill for Pittsburgh. Tough sledding for the All-Star, though. Pirates have lost 12 of his last 15 starts. Skeens, he now has a 5.2 ERA over that span, his worst ERA over any 15-game span of his career. Pirates sit six games back of the Phillies for the third wild card spot in the National League, so a chance. They need to stack some dubs, though. Marlins 3.5 back of the Phillies for that final wild card spot. We enter the bottom of the third, no score, and the Marlins at the plate.
5: In 12 years, Esteri Ruiz, high fly ball, deep to left field, back under the warning track, goes Reynolds looking up, it's gone. Esteri Ruiz tees off on Paul Skeens.
13: Forget about it.
5: His sixth home run of the season. There will be no shutout. The Marlins lead 1-0.
0: 104.3 WQAM, so one on the board. Stayed that way for two more innings. Bottom of the fifth, Miami again at the dish.
14: Now the pitch. Swing, fly ball, blasted out to deep left field. And it will be caught by Reynolds, leaping over the wall. Another home run robbery for Brian Reynolds of the Pirates. How does he do it?
0: Sports Radio 93.7, The Fan. Marlins would get another, and that second run turned into insurance. They get the win 2-0. The Marlins, it's their 12th shutout win this season. That's tied for the third most in baseball. The Pirates, 12th shutout loss this season, tied for the second most with the Mets, who have the most at 13. Paul Skeens, tough day. Pirates have lost 13 of his last 16 starts, fourth consecutive start with less than six innings pitched. Skeens threw just 65 pitches. That's his third fewest in an outing this season. His average fastball velocity was 95.7 miles per hour. That is the lowest in a game in his career. SportsCenter All Night, ESPN Radio, getting late in the regular season in the W, Liberty Fever on ESPN Tuesday night. This one had all the vibes going into it. And speaking of going into it, Fever head coach Stephanie White met with the media before the game and addressed some recent criticism.
15: 10 toes down all the time. All the time. They know that. It's a shame that we can't have an opportunity to talk about what great basketball they're playing. Because they are playing. The hate, the fear-mongering, the divisiveness, the stuff that's trying to hijack our league will not win. It won't win. We are united. We are connected. We will not be divided. Every day these women put their ass on the line. Every day. When they go low, we go high. Love will win. Grace will win. Humility will win. And kindness will win. I stand by them. I will always stand by them. Everybody else can go to hell.
0: So White with some strong comments there, clearly speaking from the heart. Let's talk about the great basketball they are playing. Both the Fever and Liberty are among just four teams in the league averaging more than 90 points per game this season, and both have postseason aspirations. They feature three of the top four scorers in the league, and it was really a matchup of the duos. Liberty have Brianna Stewart and Sabrina Ionescu. Fever have Kelsey Mitchell and Caitlin Clark. And who else to get the scoring started?
16: Pauline Este, the quickness for New York Liberty, gets the assignment on Caitlin Clark.
17: Clark sheds her, fires, and hits. A silky start for Caitlin Clark.
0: And this was tight in the first quarter. The second looked different, though, as the Fever started pulling away.
17: Clark again. Caitlin Clark about 30 feet out on that one.
0: And the Fever took a 64-46 lead into the locker room at the break. And the scoring would continue in the second half from, you guessed it.
17: Here's Clark behind the back. Step back. Jumper is silky. 20 points for Caitlin Clark.
0: And New York was able to put together a small rally in the fourth, but it wasn't enough. Fever win it 106-92. The Fever, it's their 15th 100-point game this season. Extends the single-season WNBA record. And check out some of these stats. Kelsey Mitchell, game-high 28 points. 18th 25-point game this season. Fourth most in a season in WNBA history. It was her sixth straight 25-point game. It's tied for the third longest streak in WNBA history. Caitlin Clark, 22 points. Ninth game this season with 20 points and 10 assists. Most in a season in WNBA history. Mitchell and Clark combined, 566 points over the last 11 games. Most by any duo over an 11-game span in WNBA history. And Aaliyah Boston, 19 points. Clark, Mitchell, and Boston joined ESPN's Holly Rowe after the game.
17: Holly Rowe has a smorgasbord of guests over there, the big three for Indiana.
18: Well, the big three continue to show up and do big things. I want to start with Caitlin because you were hitting shots over 6'11 Honshu, over Brianna Stewart, who has a 7'1 wingspan. How were you getting your range and rhythm early in this game?
19: Well, to be honest, when I have a taller defender, I think it almost maybe helps me. It makes me have a good arch on my shot. Sometimes it's a little more flat when I don't have a tall defender. So, I don't know, maybe it helps me a little bit. But we just played with great pace in the first half. And obviously, it helps when you shoot the ball the way we did tonight.
18: Yeah, it was epic. You got into rhythm in the second half. Your three-point shot continues to impress. How did you get in on the three-point party here?
19: I think just taking my shots with confidence. I think in the first half, I gave up probably two or three that I probably should have taken. So coming into the second half, I just shot it.
18: All right, we talked about your incredible first half offensively, but I want to give you some props for your defense in the second half, your footwork, fighting through screens. How were you so aggressive on both ends tonight?
19: We want them people that can do both things, play both ends of the ball, and I know Steph and BJ are going to make sure that we're going to do it, so I got to do it.
18: All right, another big win, another 100-point win. How does the rhythm continue to build with this group?
19: I think we just got to keep going. We have another big one at home on Friday, and then we go on a two-week road trip. So take it game by game. Our August is really tough. We play a lot of the top teams in the league, so we're going to see what we're made of, and that's what's going to make you ready for the playoffs.
18: Thank you so much, ladies. Thank you.
19: Thank you.
0: And from there, Caitlin Clark took the podium after the game, where she defended her head coach's pregame comments.
19: I think our world is just like, we love to hate. We love to divide. Like, that's all we want to do. Like, nobody wants to see each other succeed. And I think that's a really painful thing for myself to watch. I feel like we need to do a better job at uplifting each other. And I can assure you there was no way we were losing this game tonight. And I told her that before the game. Like, there was no way we were losing this game for her. And, you know, it's tough. Like, that's my head coach. Like, I hated that our fans booed her before the game. That made me a little sick, to be honest. And you can disagree and this and that, and I get it. It's professional sports. People are going to boo. But, like, at the end of the day, that's our head coach, and we're going to ride for her, and we're always going to have our back, and that's never going to tear our locker room apart. So I just love her, and I feel for her because I know it can be a lot at times, and she does a great job a lot of times blocking it out. But there's other moments where it can get under your skin, and that's just being human, and that's just life. Like, there are tough days, and there are tough moments, but just proud of our group. Like, I think we showed, like, what we're all about tonight. Like, we came out, we had fun, we shared the ball, and, you know, we played with joy and a smile on our face. And to be honest, we really just did it for her, and we did it for each other and the girls in our locker room.
0: Fever hosts the Wings on Friday night. Liberty will try to get back on track against the Sparks on Thursday. Mystics aces. Mystics on a 7-game win streak, longest active streak in the WNBA, and one shy a tie in their longest within a season in franchise history. Asia Wilson, Chelsea Gray, and Jackie Young not on the injury report after missing Sunday's game. And we move all the way to the fourth quarter.
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21: Decision making will be crucial, and Asia Wilson's feeling it. The recently turned 30-year-old playing like a youngster out there. And a timeout called by Washington.
0: WNBA League Pass, and the Aces win this one 86-76. It's the 14th double-digit win for them this season, tied for the most in the WNBA. SportsCenter All Night, ESPN Radio, mid-August. NFL training camps in full swing. Position battles going in all 32 camps. Minnesota named Kyler Murray their starting quarterback on Tuesday, and Vikings head coach Kevin O'Connell spoke after practice about what he's seen from Murray.
3: There's moments in time where you know there's comfort from Kyler in the scheme. He had some really high completion days where, you know, he was able to show some really, really good understanding of just putting the ball in play, playing with great timing, rhythm. As you continue to look at the body of work through really through those 10 days, you know, what jumped out is what could be.
0: Vikings hoping Murray can get back to form after the injury last season. The ability speaks for itself. Played in 87 games in the NFL, and he's one of three players with 20,000 pass yards and 3,000 rush yards to this point. The other two, Josh Allen and Cam Newton. So some good company. ESPN Vikings reporter Kevin Seifert joined game night with more on the decision, including, this really isn't that surprising.
7: The minute Kyler Murray signed a contract here, I believe it was March 12th. It was basically like the first or second day of free agency. This was pretty much inevitable. You don't sign a Kyler Murray to be a backup. And I think that J.J. McCarthy was the starter here for 10 games last year, played poorly for many of them. And if you wanted J.J. McCarthy to be your starter, you don't go out and sign a Kyler Murray. And if you want Kyler Murray to be your starter, you sign him. And so it was going to be a tremendous upset all along if J.J. McCarthy had been the starter. And so today's news in a lot of ways was pretty much inevitable.
0: So that's Murray. What about McCarthy? Could go a couple of ways for him. Our own Ian Fitzsimmons thinks it might be time for some other franchises to take a long look at the young QB, and he shared this on Amber and Ian.
22: If you're a team that had a high grade on J.J. McCarthy, and now that Kyler Murray's been named the starter, I would be pursuing J.J. McCarthy because he could be the next Baker Mayfield. He could be the next, you know, Sam Darnold. This dude has immense talent.
0: Yes, he does, and we've seen that since he was winning titles back at Michigan, so some wise words there from Ian. Vikings travel to face the Giants in their first preseason game on Saturday, and they open their season week one at home against the Packers. Mariners in the Bronx and much more, that next. SportsCenter All Night continues. It's ESPN Radio.
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31: We're talking football with Rowan White. Rowan, what do you think? It's been a long time since the Raiders have drafted a quarterback at number one, and it's worked out for them. Is Fernando Mendoza going to get this franchise on the right track?
32: Well, hopefully. Hopefully they do, but right by him, too. I don't expect him to start too much this year. I think if he does, it'll be a little bit later into the season. I'd like for him to get a few reps in at least. But they brought in Kirk Cousins at least to develop. And I think we've seen in the last decade or so, quarterbacks who sit for a little bit before they start tend to do pretty decently in the league. I mean, the best example obviously being Patrick Mahomes, who famously sat his entire rookie year. I'd love to see the Raiders are in a position where they can do the same thing with Fernando, and I would absolutely love to see if they did something like that, because I think this kid has, for one, the mentality to bring it the whole way. I mean, just his work ethic, the way he goes about his day-to-day seems, from our point of view anyway, seems absolutely impeccable. And, I mean, his on-the-field production is really good, too. He was making NFL-type throws already when he was at Indiana. His back shoulder throws were damn near perfect. And I think if there was any person to work out in Las Vegas as a quarterback, I think it would be him.
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1: This is the morning show on TSN 690. I'm Peter Vriones with Connor McKenna, and we're in conversation with Elias Grigoriadis of the Canadian Press, who covers CF Montreal, and we're talking a little bit of MLS right now.
2: Into the path of Griezmann, opens up, and scores! His first in Major League Soccer, and a milestone career goal as well. That is number 300 for that man, Antoine Griezmann.
1: So Antoine Griezmann makes his Orlando City FC debut yesterday, and he scores. What are you expecting from Griezmann, and what kind of impact do you think he could have on MLS?
4: Oh, he's absolutely a game changer. You know, he still has legs underneath him. He was fantastic for Atletico Madrid in La Liga last season, so it's not like he's physically on the back nine of his career, because playing for Atletico, you are expected to run and contribute no matter who you are. So I think he's going to have a massive impact. And it's unfortunate that Montreal's timing with all these players has been unfortunate, right? They host LAFC last year, and then Hermanson joins. Robert Lewandowski and Antoine Griezmann, we're not going to see them because both game against Orlando and Chicago have already been played. But, you know, hopefully next season we'll get to see them in action, because, yeah, these are not just world-class players. These are era-defining talents that we'll be able to watch it live in person.
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6: As much as we could all sit here and rightfully praise Victor Wembanyama's insane success this early in his career, same with Anthony Edwards, who's been to two conference finals already. The face of the NBA, by far, is LeBron James. He's on opening night in that prime slot game against the Knicks ring ceremony. He's on Christmas against the team he just left. And the first week of our games on ABC ESPN, who was his first home game against? The Cleveland Cavaliers, the city that he's most associated with, where he's from in Akron. LeBron James is by far and away, still in 2026, 23 years after he was drafted, the face of the NBA.
0: And why not? LeBron against New York, against LA, against Cleveland. That's must-see stuff. And what better than to do it in his final go-around? LeBron in New York on opening night, October 20th. Tip-off is 7 p.m. Eastern time. SportsCenter All Night, ESPN Radio, back to the Diamond. Mariners, Yankees in the Bronx for game one of this series. Yankees have won four straight series against the Mariners. The last time the Mariners won a series against the Stripes was in August of 2022. The Yankees are six games back of the Rays in the AL East, but in control of the top wild card spot in the American League. The Mariners, they've lost four straight games, longest losing streak in the league, and scored two or fewer runs in each game. This is an old-fashioned pitcher's duel through the first five innings, and we pick it up in the seventh. Mariners lead at the time, 1-0.
8: Hit sharply and through for a base hit. Garcia scores. Here comes Chisholm. He'll score. They throw behind the runner at second. Jones is back. It's a big two-run single for Ryan McMahon. And the Yankees lead 2-1.
0: That from Yes Network. Yankees were 1-for-5 with runners in scoring position in this game before that base hit. So same inning. Yankees still at the plate.
8: Ground ball, base hit through the left side. Jones scores. Here comes McMahon. Here's the throw. It's cut off. It's a two-run single by Grisham. And the Yankees lead 4-1.
0: So four move across, and the Yankees need just the bottom half of that inning to get it done, and they win it 4-1. They've now won three of their last four games. All three wins have been comebacks. The Mariners, their fifth straight loss, and they've scored two or fewer runs in five straight games for the first time since 2018. Brewers Padres on the West Coast. Brewers, an MLB best record, 74-45 this season, trying to be the first team to 75 wins in Major League Baseball this year. Milwaukee up five games in the NL Central. Wild card implications in this one. Padres are one game back of the Phillies and the Diamondbacks for the NL wild card spot. And San Diego with a hot start here in the second.
9: Here's the 1-0 pitch. Hit hard in the air, deep to left field. Chirillo's back. He turns to watch. This one going to go. Luis Ranjifo, his first career grand slam. And it puts the Pods ahead 5-0 here in the second.
0: 97.3 The Fan, and you heard it, first career grand slam, and it came versus his former team. So the Padres with a big lead early, and they would add to it in the fifth.
9: 1-0 the pitch. Campesano swings, hits it in the air, deep to left field, way back. This one gonna go. Luis Campesano hits the Padres' third home run of the night. It's a two-run blast, and 8-1 here in the fifth.
0: And leave it to San Diego to go after more. Three more runs in the sixth. And the Padres run away with this one, 11-2. The Padres, the 11 runs on 17 hits, both their second most this season. The Padres, their fourth straight win to pull into a three-way tie for the final two wild card spots with the D-backs and the Phillies. And the Brewers, it ties their second largest loss this season. Phillies Cardinals, Phillies one game lead over the Padres for the third NL wild card spot, sent Christopher Sanchez to the bump. He entered having won five straight starts, the longest of his career, and we pick it up in the eighth.
9: One ball, one strike. The pitch on the way. A swing, and there's a fly ball. That's it well to center field. Back to the track, the wall, it's a gunner. Frere's first Cardinal home run, and that's his fifth this year in the majors. Giving the Cardinals some breathing room at 2-0.
0: Cardinals Radio Network, and you heard it there, his first home run in a Cardinals uni, and despite Sanchez's night, the Cards blank the Phillies 2-0. For Sanchez, it ends that streak of five winning straight starts. Cowboys Rams joint practice, that's next. 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
15: Jeff, when it comes to either a team or a particular driver, what's been the biggest surprise for you so far this season?
16: I think Kimi Antonelli. I mean, this kid has just blossomed. Last year, if you remember, I mean, he's racing against George Russell in the same car, yep. And Russell doubled his points by the end of the season. I think it was like 319 to 150 or something like that. You know, and Kimi had some flashes last year, mm-hmm. but I mean, he's just taken to this new car and this new format like nobody's business. And I mean, he's dominating. And I mean, if you look at this 19-year-old kid, if he can keep this up, he's going to smash records left and right. But I just think that. I think that the maturity he's shown and the way that he can just get out front and dominate a race, or even if he doesn't start at the front, he figures out a way to win. He's only his second year in Formula One, and it looks like he's going to win the title. And the other thing about Antonelli that he's a really, really nice kid, and he really, really seems to enjoy what he does, and he's very refreshing. So I think he's got to be the revelation of the season for sure.
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0: Boston lost its fourth straight, 5-3, to the Toronto Blue Jays. And the Tampa Bay Rays win their eighth in a row. They defeat the Athletics 12-4.
19: Nick Martinez offers, and a ground ball to first should end it. With it, Valade. He goes to the bag, and Nick Martinez has just his second career complete game and the first for the Rays in more than a year. Six home runs are more than enough. Tampa Bay has 8-0 on the road trip. A resounding 12-4 win over the A's.
0: 620 WDAE and SportsCenter All Night ESPN Radio and the all-new ESPN app Sirius XM Channel 80. I'm Chris Burnett. Cowboys-Rams hosted a spirited joint practice on Tuesday. Guys finally got a chance to hit another colored jersey after going against their own for a while now. One of the big questions for this was how the Cowboys' O-line might look against one of the NFL's best, maybe the best, in Myles Garrett. That'll have to wait, though. Garrett did not participate, but the question remains, how has Garrett looked so far? Rams cornerback Trent McDuffie joined the Rich Eisen show to share his take on his teammate, and he kept it real.
20: Like the defensive player of the year? I mean, he's an animal. He's a freak. Just his get off alone, he's like 3 yards in the backfield off of one step. Like everything he's shown so far in camp is everything you expect him to do. And I mean, he's just such a cool dude, getting to know him, getting to know his work ethic and how he's just been able to come into this D-line room and just add to it. You know, like there's really no ego on this team. There's nobody here that's playing this game for themselves. It's all about team first. And he's one of those guys that goes out there and does his job at a high level, but does it in a sense that he wants to make everybody else better. He's not just out there chasing sacks, which is great.
0: So Myles Garrett doing Myles Garrett's thing so far in Los Angeles. It wasn't all good for LA, though. ESPN's Adam Schefter with more on NFL Live regarding another unexpected early exit in practice.
21: Well, you heard Sean McVay say they're not concerned about Myles Garrett. It's just injury management there and being smart and cautious with him. The curious one right now would be Puka Nacua because he did leave the field. Sean McVay was silent about what the injury was, did not comment, and there's been no word from anybody else since that has happened. So, again, nobody knows exactly what that is. Sometimes it means nothing at all. Sometimes it means it's a little something. There has been no update on Puka that we can say to you exactly what the injury is and how long he could miss, if there's any time at all to be missed.
0: So something to monitor there with Nacua. But what about the Cowboys? What's in store for America's team this season? Offense is well covered at this point. Dak's back. Wide receiver room looks good. Early noise is the defense has a chance to be pretty good as well under new defensive coordinator Christian Parker. And that follows last year's trade heard around the world, sending Micah Parsons to Green Bay. Parker's job? Easy to identify. Fix the sacks and the lack of turnovers. Both a Parsons special. But could the Cowboys actually come out ahead here? Is that possible? Mike Golic on ESPN Radio's The Golics.
2: At this point, no, Mike, and I'll tell you why. Listen, the defense obviously was bad last year. What were they? They were last in passing yards given up, 23rd in rush, last in points given up. So you think of the new players they got, Kenny Clark in the Micah trade, Quinnen Williams, Rashawn Gary. None of those players have had double-digit sacks in their careers. None. And Rashawn

0: Dallas Cowboys have been for the better part of the 2020s. And so when you have a player like Quinnen Williams that can be as disruptive in the run game and the pass game as he does, it makes life easier for everybody on that unit.
1: That it does. Luckily, we won't have to wait long now to find out. Cowboys at the Giants week one, Super Bowl favorite Rams, they'll host the 49ers. Let's head to sunny Florida. Reigning AFC South champs, the Jacksonville Jaguars, home to second-year head coach Liam Cohen and star quarterback Trevor Lawrence. The Jags finished an impressive 13-4 in Cohen's first season at the helm, en route to winning the division. The loss to the Bills in the wild card round in the playoffs, that wasn't good enough, though. Mike Golic Jr. weighed in Tuesday with his take on the Golics and the Jags' lofty expectations.
2: Coming out of college,
3: yeah,
2: one of the best players that you've ever seen at that position. What he did at Clemson was otherworldly. And what he did the back half of last season, again, the stats that Mina provided, third in EPA per dropback in the second half of the season, fifth in QBR, fifth in success rate, tied for first in explosive play rate. Like, once Jacoby Myers came into the lineup, him, Brian Thomas Jr., Parker Washington, that group started to do the things you believe they're capable of. And you hear good things about Brian Thomas Jr., who's a guy they need to continue to take the top off defenses. I want to believe, I maybe stop short of the belief that Mina and Ben have, but I do believe that Liam Cohen in particular, like we've seen from him at pretty much every spot he's been at, is best positioned to get that out of him.
1: So Lawrence has the weapons on the offense. Brian Thomas Jr. needs to be a threat all season, as Golic said there. Then there's two-way star Travis Hunter. Head coach Liam Cohen with his thoughts on Hunter's camp so far.
4: I mean, the play they made the other day and Trevor scrambled and threw it in the middle. The play was dead. He was sacked. But Travis came out of nowhere and makes the play. Right? Like, I can't coach it. And so I think the length, the anticipation on defense, we got him today on the one. But, like, you know, when you have length and anticipation and have a good feel for routes, I think that, you know, the playmaking, getting your hands on balls, or just denying the ball with good coverage. Like, that's a win in itself that I think it goes a little bit unnoticed from corners. Is like, yeah, when they don't get a lot of work, it's probably because they're doing their job and doing it at a high level. So I've been pleased with them.
1: All right, so length, anticipation, feel for the game. Sounds like an all-pro. Certainly something to be pleased with. ESPN Analytics gives the Jags the second-best chance to win the division behind Houston and a 50-50 shot to make the playoffs. So let's go north, way up north to the border to check in on Buffalo. New stadium, new feel, same QB though, and same pressure. Bills get past the wild card round in the playoffs last year with that win over Jacksonville, but like the Jags, that wasn't good enough. Bills have to make the playoffs and Allen has to perform this season. And the pressure, it's a privilege. Well, Buffalo is privileged, and our Dan Graziano on GetUp has more.
5: The coach that was there for 9 years and took them to the playoffs 8 times in 9 years after 17 years when they didn't go at all before he got there, went to the second round last year, lost in overtime, and got fired. Now, if you're not under pressure to follow that, I don't know who is. And I mean, to me, the Buffalo Bills organization has said to the locker room, to anybody who's listening, second round of the playoffs not good enough anymore. We need to elevate. And they're saying that Joe Brady is the guy that can elevate them beyond where Sean McDermott did. I think it's a big risk that they're taking, but it does put a lot of pressure on Joe Brady. As much fun as Josh wants to have, and I'm sure they're having fun in camp, when it comes time to December and January, they're under a lot of pressure to perform.
1: Well, the Bills are used to the microscope, and they'll be under it once again, Allen for sure. Be quite a scene for Buffalo's first game at Highmark Stadium. Thursday night of week two, they'll host the Lions. Back to the southeast, this time to Hotlanta. QB Tua Tagovailoa appears to be settling into the Falcons' offense. Tua recently admitted it was taking some time to transition from the Dolphins system, and he spoke after practice on Tuesday with more.
6: With the walkthroughs and being able to, I guess, get my feet under myself from the first couple days of missing training camp, feeling comfortable with the system, but it's a day in and day out kind of thing where I got to continue to study it. There's some things that, you know, terminology wise that we had in Miami that we have here that I still got to get out. And so those are the things that I'm working through.
1: Sounds normal. New system, take some reps. The QB battle continues, but in the event it is Tua, Falcons need him to reach his potential if they're going to make a run of any kind this season. Atlanta was 14th in the league in total offense a year ago, and they're hoping

0: this year's QB can make a difference. Chris Burnett with you here on SportsCenter All Night. Back to baseball. Royals-Dodgers wrapped up just a bit ago. Last night, it was Tarek Skubal making his home debut for L.A. Tonight, Blake Snell comes off the I.L. The two-time Cy Young winner gets just his second start on the mound this season, his first since May 9th. He opened the season on the I.L. as well. The Royals, way back in the wild card race and even further back in the division. We'll pick this one up in the fifth.
1: Here comes the 0-2. Swung on and missed. He struck him out. Elevated the fastball. And Isbell down on strikes for the second time. 10 strikeouts for Blake Snell.
0: AM 570 LA Sports. And this one needed extras. We'll move ahead to the 10th with the score knotted at 4 runs apiece.
1: 2-2 pitch to Muncy from Lucas Irsay. Swings and this ball game is over. Line drive right center field. Base hit. Dodgers win it 5-4 and a walk-off hit. Sixth time this year the Dodgers have walked it off.
0: And there you have it. They walk it off. It's the 5-4 win, and that wraps it up in L.A. Cubs Nationals. Cubs, they're doing pretty good. Won 6 of their last 7. Second in the NL Central. Currently occupy the first spot in the NL wildcard race. And they've won 8 straight road series. Last time they won 9 straight, 1912. Yes, historical context on that would be the same year the Titanic sank. So it's been a while. The Nationals have won 3 straight games after going 1-8 in their previous 9. And in the 6th, it's the Cubs at the plate.
2: The pitch. He swings, hits one in the air, deep left, racing back Pinckney, he looks up, it's gone! Line drive, home run to left for Alex Bregman, his 13th, and the Cubs add some insurance. It's now 7-4 over the Nationals here in the 6th.
0: That Cubs radio network there, 30th multi-hit game this season for him. He had 29 all last season with the Red Sox, and the Cubs go on to win it 8-6. They've won 7 of their last 8 games and 4 straight wins in road series openers. C.J. Abrams for Washington tied for the most RBI at 91 in a season by a primary shortstop in Nationals history, that with Ian Desmond from 2014. Mets Braves, it was bad for the Mets for a lot of the season. Lately, been better, 6-1 in their last 7. Unfortunately, the climb to the postseason is steep, and the Mets, they just need wins, and a bunch of them. The Braves remain in control of their own destiny, first in the NL East, but just 4-7 against the Mets this season. They're 21-6 against the rest of the NL East combined. This one was 0-0 until the 5th, when Atlanta got on the board, and the Braves enter the 8th, up 2-0.
3: Trayton Baldwin, average lead at first base. McDermott. Friday brings the 2-1 pitch, and that's crushed to deep right. Here comes the second hit of the game. That is knocked out by Olsen. Into the chop house. It's a 2-run home run, and the Braves have a 4-0 lead in the 8th.
0: 680, the Fan, fourth career 35 home run season for Olsen, and you can put a bow on that one. Braves win 4-0. They've won 10 of their last 11 home games. Best home game record in the span since July 22nd. And the Mets, their 13th shutout loss this season, most in baseball. Guardians Tigers battle for a wild card spot here in the American League. Tigers 1.5 back of that final spot. The Guardians 2 games back. Guardians haven't lost to the Tigers yet this season. They've played 6 times. The Tigers grabbed an early 1-0 lead here, but Cleveland got it right back to keep it tied at 1. And we enter the bottom of the 7th. Tigers are up 4-3.
4: Line drive, base hit into center for McGonigal. McKinstry crosses home plate. Tigers playing a little small ball. And then Kevin McGonigal delivers again, third RBI of the night. 6-2 Tigers.
0: 97.1 the ticket. McGonigal tied a career-high 3 RBI, hitting 409 in the last 5 games. Cleveland scored 2 in the remaining frames, but Detroit, they get the win 6-4. The Tigers snap a 6-game losing streak against the Guardians, and they've won 3 straight and 8 of their last 10. The Guardians, they've lost 3 straight and 6 of their last 7. Orioles Twins, another tight battle right now in the AL wildcard race. Orioles are 3 games back. Twins, they're just 1.5 out of the final wildcard spot. In the 2nd.
5: This is crushed. Deep center field. This one's way back there, and that will make it to the bullpen. Oh, what a shot over the bullpen from Christian Encarnacion Strand. 5-1 Baltimore. That must have gone 450 feet.
0: WBAL, and that, in fact, was in the third inning. All the scoring here in the early innings. The Twins got one back, but Baltimore wins it 5-2. Pete Alonso, 3-for-4 with a home run, 3 home runs over his last 3 games, and the Twins have now lost 3 of their last 4 games. We're half a game back of the third wild card spot prior to that skid. More in the W and the Diamond when SportsCenter All Night continues. 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
23: Alexander taking the snap, looking right, looking in the end zone now, stepping, rolling to his right, looking for help, cross body, he's got a man, upfield, Tyler Snead, touchdown, Montreal!
24: And once again, Davis Alexander buying time with his legs and throwing back across his body towards the middle of the field while rolling to the right.
25: Chatting with Chris Strevler, talking a little CFL. We heard in your video, I've seen you say it online, Davis Alexander's the best quarterback in the league, and there's some pretty good quarterbacks in this league.
26: Yeah, the quarterback play this year has been exceptional, but you know, at this point, I don't know who the argument would be for anybody else. The way that he's playing, 6 straight 300-yard games, and I know Davis very well. I don't know how much you guys know about me, but I live in Arizona in the off season, and about 3 years ago, I started training quarterbacks out here in Davis. So when he first signed with Montreal, he started training with us. And throughout the years, continuing to work with him in the off season, and we did some extensive work this off season. So I could tell he was dialed in, very focused. I think that Grey Cup game added even more fuel to his fire. And, man, you can see it coming out. When he's on the field, he is such a competitor and a leader for that team. And obviously the way he's able to create in and out of the pocket is pretty special.
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2: He swings, hits one in the air, deep left, racing back Pinckney, he looks up, it's gone! Line drive, home run to left for Alex Bregman, his 13th. And the Cubs add some insurance. It's now 7-4 over the Nationals here in the sixth.
3: Number four.
0: The Blue Jays have taken the first two games in their series with the Red Sox, and Miles Straw's double gave them the insurance they needed in the eighth. Sportsnet 590 The Fan has the call.
4: 0-2. Strokes on the line, deep left field. Fair ball into the corner. Around third, Smith, he'll score. Jimenez meets the stop sign at third. RBI double, Miles Straw. And the Blue Jays get the add-on run. 5-3 in the bottom of the eighth inning.
3: Number three.
0: The Cardinals beat the Phillies, and Everson Pereira had a great catch in the fifth. The Cardinals radio network has the call.
5: Here's a ball that's hit in the air. Center field hit well. Pereira back to the wall. He jumps, and Pereira the play against the wall out by the Bet365 sign, and he was pumped after making that one and taking a seat on the warning track.
3: Number two.
0: The Padres got off to a fast start against the Brewers thanks to a grand slam in the second. 97.3 The Fan has the call.
5: Here's the 1-0 pitch, hit hard in the air, deep to left field. Churio's back, he turns to watch, this one gonna go. Luis Ranjifo, his first career grand slam, and it puts the Pods ahead 5-0 here in the second.
3: Number one.
0: In Miami, the Pirates lost to the Marlins but did have the play of the night as Brian Reynolds robbed Griffin Conine of a two-run homer. 93.7 The Fan has the call.
15: The pitch, swing, fly ball, blasted out to deep left field. And it will be caught by Reynolds, leaping over the wall. Another home run robbery for Brian Reynolds of the Pirates. How does he do it?
0: And the Marlins win that one 2-0. For the Marlins, it's their 12th shutout win this season, tied for the third most in Major League Baseball. And the Pirates, their 12th shutout loss this year. SportsCenter All Night, ESPN Radio. Back to the W, Mercury Sparks. Mercury's Kelsey Plum ruled out due to a lower leg injury. It would have been the first game for her since being traded. The Sparks, they're allowing over 93 points per game this season, second most by any team. In this one, we will move all the way to the fourth quarter.
22: Despite that slow shooting start for her, scoreless in the first quarter, and that three bounces in from Blochon. She's now continuing her career night. She's got 20.
27: Friendly bounce.
0: That from WNBA League Pass, and the Mercury would win this one 94-87. They are 5-4 in their last nine games after starting the season just 8-18. They have split the season series with the Sparks 2-2, with all four games being won by the road team. The Sparks now 5-11 at home this season. That is tied for the worst in the WNBA with the Storm and is their fourth straight home loss. SportsCenter All Night, ESPN Radio. More at the ballpark. Rangers, Angels. Rangers won five of their last six games, remain a half game behind the Astros for the AL West lead, and we will pick this one up in the bottom of the third.
5: Here's the pitch. That's drilled down the left field side, and that is a fair ball. It's going to take a bounce, hit off the wall. Coming in and scoring is Trout. At second base is Grissom, and the Angels add on. It's now 3-1.
0: 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The Angels win this 3-2. Jock Peterson, seventh leadoff home run this season, and the Angels, four runs or fewer in 16 straight games now. Rockies Diamondbacks. Diamondbacks 19-9 since July 9th. They're seeking their ninth straight home series win against the Rockies.
6: Kyle Karros is going to tie up the ball game if he's got enough. He does. Touch him all time to deep left center field. Kyle Karros with his 10th of the year. First homer for the Rockies. First runs of the series for the Rockies. We're tied at 2.
0: 850 KOA. The Rockies win it 3-2. Corbin Carroll and Ketel Marte both homered in the first inning. First time both players homered in the same game since August 2nd of last season. And the Giants beat the Astros 4-1. We've got more Tampa Bay Rays coming your way when SportsCenter All Night continues. 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
2: Now, what about the Toronto Maple Leafs, who I feel have really improved? And I don't know how those contracts are going to age necessarily, but yeah. for this upcoming season, they're a much better team than the one that finished the prior year. So what's your outlook on them heading into the season?
27: I think Toronto's done basically everything they needed to do so far. The only move I really disagree with is them getting rid of Matias Michelli, but you could argue that they have some other players that can kind of fill a similar role. But I think what they've kind of done very smartly is go after guys that really want to play there. You got guys like Nick Paul and Darren Radish who are Leaf guys growing up, but they are still strong players. And especially in the case of Radish, I think he's a transformative piece for them, even though the money, like you said, the contract, who knows how that ages all the way at the end of the deal. But I do think for Toronto, for the now, it was a move they desperately needed to make with them still having Matthews in his prime, Nylander in his prime. You kind of needed to go for it. There wasn't really a situation where it made sense to rebuild with their first round picks traded. So I feel like with the situation that Chayka and that front office were dealt, I feel like they've done as strong of a job as possible rebuilding that. And we'll see if Sergei Bobrovsky does rebound from his rough year in Florida last season, but it seems like he is as motivated as ever to prove Florida wrong, especially.
21: 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Campbell versus Gallo.
1: Our guest is Paul Shaheen, Research on Ice, Printed Podcast, NHL Network contributor. What have you made so far of the very busy and active NHL offseason?
28: Well, it just got a little bit busier with Steve Yzerman stepping away, and Red Wing fans have been singing, "I'm waiting for you. I'm waiting for you to get us into the playoffs, and I'm waiting for you to figure out the Dylan Larkin situation." And I think Steve Yzerman maybe just said, maybe the waiting is over, and maybe I need to step aside and hand the mantle over to somebody else. Was this Steve Yzerman fully departing? Was this a soft firing by Chris Illich and the Illich family? We're still not sure. Maybe somewhere in the middle is where the truth lies, Mitch, but it's certainly gotten a lot of noise. The timing has certainly got a lot of noise, and not to mention the Leo Carlson offer sheet. So it's been a very, very noisy offseason so far, for sure.
1: I mean, as far as the Yzerman story in Detroit, if his name isn't Steve Yzerman, if he's not a legend with that franchise, he would have been shown the door a long time ago.
28: No question, Mitch. I mean, like, sometimes greatness gives you, just like when you're a first-round draft pick, it always gives you more chances. Mitch, that's a fantastic point. And his legend will be there. I mean, they're sour right now, but just like many other Detroit Red Wing players of old, Sid Abel, Alex Delvecchio, who were great players but not as good successfully as GMs for the Red Wings, his legend will live on.
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0: Coming up, lucky number 7 in the bag. The Tampa Bay Rays now going for 8 wins in a row against the Athletics. SportsCenter All Night presented by Progressive ESPN Radio in the all-new ESPN app. Sirius XM Channel 80. The Indiana Fever on a mission in the W. And we'll take a spin around the country and check in on NFL training camps and all the buzz. Let's take it to the West Coast to get started. Rays, Athletics. Rays going for 8 straight. Longest active win streak in baseball. The only team having a better season right now is the Brewers. Rays with the second best record in the league behind Milwaukee. They lead the Yankees by 6 games in the AL East. ESPN Analytics says 76% chance to win the division and be the number one seed in the American League. The A's, tough sledding, man. 25 games under 500. Just 2 wins in their last 10 and nowhere near the cut line for the wild card. The Rays, they wasted no time getting on the board here in the first.
20: Swinging on, drive in the air, deep to center field. Bolte back, turned around, at the wall, looking up, and Junior's gone. La Maxima for the 35th time. He's now tied for the Major League lead in home runs with Yordan Alvarez, and the Rays break out on top early. It's 2-0 Tampa Bay in the first.
0: 620 WDAE, that was now the third player all-time with consecutive 35 home run seasons at the age of 23 or younger. So we move ahead to the top of the fourth. Rays lead 3-0.
20: In the Capitals, the ball driven on a line to deep right by Taylor Walls. This is headed way back and gone. Taylor Walls with his first home run this year. And the guy who has the most home runs on the team is the first guy out to greet him, Junior Caminero. It's 5-0 Tampa Bay in the fourth.
0: And don't go too far. We move ahead just 2 innings. This will sound familiar.
20: There's a ball drilled in the air to deep left off the bat of Taylor Walls. This has a chance to the wall. Gone! Taylor Walls has hit 2 homers in 1 game. He didn't have any this year. And the Rays now lead by a score of 7-2.
0: And the Rays, they weren't done yet. They played 2 in the 7th, 3 more in the 8th. And Tampa Bay wins this one with ease. 12-4 extends the league's longest win streak to 8 games. For the Rays, 6 home runs ties a franchise record. 10-plus runs in consecutive games within a series since April 8th to 9th, 2023 versus the Athletics. And for Tampa, Nick Martinez, second career complete game. The Athletics, they've now lost 11 of their last 13 games. Red Sox, Blue Jays. Red Sox are 8 games back from the Rays for the AL East lead. They're 2 games back from the Yankees for the first AL wildcard spot. And June 24th, the inflection point for Boston's season. They were 15.5 back and way below the cut line for the wildcard. ESPN Analytics now gives them a 95% chance to make the playoffs. However, they're on a 3-game losing streak coming into this after the previous 9-game win streak. Big story tonight, though, newly acquired catcher Adley Rutschman making his Sox debut. Rutschman came over from the Orioles at the trade deadline, and he's in to face the Blue Jays. Toronto, they're 3.5 back from the Rangers for the third and final AL wildcard spot. It did not take Rutschman long to get going tonight in the third.
23: 3 balls, 2 strikes. Massa runs again from first as he sets at the belt. He throws, and Adley swings and chops one up the middle. Got a chance to shoot through. Backhanded at second. Throw to first. Not in time. Adley beats it out. He's got his first Red Sox hit. An infield single to second base on a bouncer. And the Red Sox keep it going with 2 on and 2 out.
0: 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So Rutschman officially on the stat sheet for Boston. And this one was back and forth the rest of the way. We jumped to the eighth. Blue Jays lead 4-3.
3: 0-2. Strunk's on a line deep left field. Fair ball into the corner. Around third, Smith, he'll score. Jimenez meets the stop sign at third. RBI double, Miles Straw. And the Blue Jays get the add-on run. 5-3 in the bottom of the eighth inning.
0: Sportsnet 590 The Fan, and that would be enough. Blue Jays grab the win here 5-3. They improved to 8-3 versus the Red Sox this season, just 9-15 versus all other AL East opponents. The Red Sox, fourth straight loss now, tied for the second longest losing streak this season. Adley Rutschman, he's the first Red Sox player to reach base safely three times in their team debut since Justin Turner did so back on March 30th, 2023. Pirates Marlins in Miami. Paul Skeens on the hill for Pittsburgh. Tough sledding for the All-Star, though. Pirates have lost 12 of his last 15 starts. Skeens, he now has a 5.2 ERA over that span, his worst ERA over any 15-game span of his career. Pirates sit six games back of the Phillies for the third wild card spot in the National League, so a chance. They need to stack some dubs, though. Marlins 3.5 back of the Phillies for that final wild card spot. We enter the bottom of the third, no score, and the Marlins at the plate.
3: In 12 years, Esteri Ruiz, high fly ball, deep to left field, back under the warning track, goes Reynolds looking up, it's gone. Esteri Ruiz tees off on Paul Skeens.
4: Forget about it.
3: His sixth home run of the season. There will be no shutout, and the Marlins lead 1-0.
0: 104.3 WQAM, so one on the board. Stayed that way for two more innings. Bottom of the fifth, Miami again at the dish.
5: Now the pitch. Swing, fly ball, blasted out to deep left field. And it will be caught by Reynolds, leaping over the wall. Another home run robbery for Brian Reynolds of the Pirates. How does he do it?
0: Sports Radio 93.7 The Fan. Marlins would get another, and that second run turned into insurance. They get the win 2-0. The Marlins, it's their 12th shutout win this season. That's tied for the third most in baseball. The Pirates, 12th shutout loss this season, tied for the second most with the Mets, who have the most at 13. Paul Skeens, tough day. Pirates have lost 13 of his last 16 starts, fourth consecutive start with less than six innings pitched. Skeens threw just 65 pitches. That's his third fewest in an outing this season. His average fastball velocity was 95.7 miles per hour. That is the lowest in a game in his career. SportsCenter All Night, ESPN Radio, getting late in the regular season in the W, Liberty Fever on ESPN Tuesday night. This one had all the vibes going into it. And speaking of going into it, Fever head coach Stephanie White met with the media before the game and addressed some recent criticism.
15: 10 toes down all the time. All the time. They know that. It's a shame that we can't have an opportunity to talk about what great basketball they're playing. Because they are playing. The hate, the fear-mongering, the divisiveness, the stuff that's trying to hijack our league will not win. It won't win. We are united. We are connected. We will not be divided. Every day these women put their ass on the line. Every day. When they go low, we go high. Love will win. Grace will win. Humility will win. And kindness will win. I stand by them. I will always stand by them. Everybody else can go to hell.
0: So White with some strong comments there, clearly speaking from the heart. Well, let's talk about the great basketball they are playing. Both the Fever and Liberty are among just four teams in the league averaging more than 90 points per game this season, and both have postseason aspirations. They feature three of the top four scorers in the league, and it was really a matchup of the duos. Liberty have Brianna Stewart and Sabrina Ionescu. Fever have Kelsey Mitchell and Caitlin Clark. And who else to get the scoring started?
17: Pauline Asté, the quickness for New York Liberty, gets the assignment on Caitlin Clark.
3: Clark sheds her, fires, and hits! A silky start for Caitlin Clark.
0: And this was tight in the first quarter. The second looked different, though, as the Fever started pulling away.
3: Clark, again! Caitlin Clark, about 30 feet out on that one.
0: And the Fever took a 64-46 lead into the locker room at the break. And the scoring would continue in the second half from, you guessed it.
6: Here's Clark behind the back. Step back. Jumper is silky. 20 points for Caitlin Clark.
0: And New York was able to put together a small rally in the fourth, but it wasn't enough. Fever win it 106-92. The Fever, it's their 15th 100-point game this season. Extends the single-season WNBA record. And check out some of these stats. Kelsey Mitchell, game-high 28 points. 18th 25-point game this season. Fourth most in a season in WNBA history. It was her sixth straight 25-point game. It's tied for the third longest streak in WNBA history. Caitlin Clark, 22 points. Ninth game this season with 20 points and 10 assists. Most in a season in WNBA history. Mitchell and Clark combined 566 points over the last 11 games. Most by any duo over an 11-game span in WNBA history. And Aaliyah Boston, 19 points. Clark, Mitchell, and Boston join in's Holly Rowe after the game.
6: Holly Rowe has a smorgasbord of guests over there, the big three for Indiana.
7: Well, the big three continue to show up and do big things. I want to start with Caitlin because you were hitting shots over 6'11 Honshu, over Brianna Stewart, who has a 7'1 wingspan. How were you getting your range and rhythm early in this game?
8: Well, to be honest, when I have a taller defender, I think it almost maybe helps me. It makes me have a good arch on my shot. Sometimes it's a little more flat when I don't have a tall defender. So I don't know, maybe it helps me a little bit. But we just played with great pace in the first half. And obviously it helps when you shoot the ball the way we did tonight.
7: Yeah, it was epic. You got into rhythm in the second half. Your three-point shot continues to impress. How did you get in on the three-point party here?
8: I think just taking my shots with confidence. I think in the first half I gave up probably two or three that I probably should have taken. So coming into the second half, I just shot it.
7: All right, we talked about your incredible first half offensively, but I want to give you some props for your defense in the second half, your footwork, fighting through screens. How were you so aggressive on both ends tonight?
8: We want them people that can do both things, play both ends of the ball, and I know Steph and BJ are going to make sure that we're going to do it, so I got to do it.
7: All right, another big win, another 100-point win. How does the rhythm continue to build with this group?
8: I think we just got to keep going. We have another big one at home on Friday, and then we go on a two-week road trip. So take it game by game. Our August is really tough. We play a lot of the top teams in the league, so we're going to see what we're made of, and that's what's going to make you ready for the playoffs.
7: Thank you so much, ladies. Thank you.
8: Thank you.
0: And from there, Caitlin Clark took the podium after the game, where she defended her head coach's pregame comments.
8: I think our world is just like, we love to hate. We love to divide. Like, that's all we want to do. Like, nobody wants to see each other succeed. And I think that's a really painful thing for myself to watch. I feel like we need to do a better job at uplifting each other. And I can assure you there was no way we were losing this game tonight. And I told her that before the game. Like, there was no way we were losing this game for her. And, you know, it's tough. Like, that's my head coach. Like, I hated that our fans booed her before the game. That made me a little sick, to be honest. And you can disagree and this and that, and I get it. It's professional sports. People are going to boo. But, like, at the end of the day, that's our head coach, and we're going to ride for her, and we're always going to have our back, and that's never going to tear our locker room apart. So I just love her, and I feel for her because I know it can be a lot at times, and she does a great job a lot of times blocking it out, but there's other moments where it can get under your skin, and that's just being human, and that's just life. Like, there are tough days, and there are tough moments, but just proud of our group. Like, I think we showed, like, what we're all about tonight. Like, we came out, we had fun, we shared the ball, and, you know, we played with joy and a smile on our face, and to be honest, we really just did it for her, and we did it for each other and the girls in our locker room.
0: Fever host the Wings on Friday night. Liberty will try to get back on track against the Sparks on Thursday. Mystics aces. Mystics on a 7-game win streak, longest active streak in the WNBA, and one shy a tie in their longest within a season in franchise history. Asia Wilson, Chelsea Gray, and Jackie Young not on the injury report after missing Sunday's game. And we move all the way to the fourth quarter.
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13: Decision making will be crucial, and Asia Wilson's feeling it. The recently turned 30-year-old playing like a youngster out there. And a timeout called by Washington.
0: WNBA league pass, and the Aces win this one 86-76. It's the 14th double-digit win for them this season, tied for the most in the WNBA. SportsCenter All Night, ESPN Radio, mid-August. NFL training camps in full swing. Position battles going in all 32 camps. Minnesota named Kyler Murray their starting quarterback on Tuesday, and Vikings head coach Kevin O'Connell spoke after practice about what he's seen from Murray.
2: There's moments in time where you know there's comfort from Kyler in the scheme. He had some really high completion days where, you know, he was able to show some really, really good understanding of just putting the ball in play, playing with great timing, rhythm. As you continue to look at the body of work through really through those 10 days, you know, what jumped out is what could be.
0: Vikings hoping Murray can get back to form after the injury last season. The ability speaks for itself. Played in 87 games in the NFL, and he's one of three players with 20,000 pass yards and 3,000 rush yards to this point. The other two, Josh Allen and Cam Newton. So some good company. ESPN Vikings reporter Kevin Seifert joined game night with more on the decision, including, this really isn't that surprising.
11: The minute Kyler Murray signed a contract here, I believe it was March 12th. It was basically like the first or second day of free agency. This was pretty much inevitable. You don't sign a Kyler Murray to be a backup. And I think that J.J. McCarthy was the starter here for 10 games last year, played poorly for many of them. And if you wanted J.J. McCarthy to be your starter, you don't go out and sign a Kyler Murray. And if you want Kyler Murray to be your starter, you sign him. And so it was going to be a tremendous upset all along if J.J. McCarthy had been the starter. And so today's news in a lot of ways was pretty much inevitable.
0: So that's Murray. What about McCarthy? Could go a couple of ways for him. Our own Ian Fitzsimmons thinks it might be time for some other franchises to take a long look at the young QB, and he shared this on Amber and Ian.
12: If you're a team that had a high grade on J.J. McCarthy, and now that Kyler Murray's been named the starter, I would be pursuing J.J. McCarthy because he could be the next Baker Mayfield. He could be the next, you know, Sam Darnold. This dude has immense talent.
0: Yes, he does. And we've seen that since he was winning titles back at Michigan. So some wise words there from Ian. Vikings travel to face the Giants in their first preseason game on Saturday, and they open their season week one at home against the Packers. Mariners in the Bronx and much more. That next, SportsCenter All Night continues. It's ESPN Radio.
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0: Greg Sutton, friend of the show here on Campbell versus Gallo. How'd you feel about Jesse Marsh and the job he did?
33: Awesome. You know, look, I mean, I have a soft spot for him. He was a former teammate, coach. You know, he's a friend of mine. But I think they embodied what he's all about. You know, getting behind this country, he's done that right from the start. You know, showing his kind of blue-collar work ethic. His personality, I think it was translated to the players. And I think there still has to be some work done. I still think that we can create a stronger identity, and our players need to still kind of get behind that. And look, he's willing to put in the work. We've seen that. He's even going now with the youth national team, the under-20s, and taking that team to try and qualify for the Olympics. And so he's leading that charge. So he doesn't have to do that. He didn't have to, but he knows how important it is to kind of get the youth involved too and get them under the same umbrella of what he wants his team to be about. So No, I think he's the perfect man. I'm glad that they gave him the extension to the next World Cup. And I'm excited for him in this country because of him leading the charge.
1: And he did a really good job of getting the U.S. to hate him.
33: Yes, exactly.
1: Right?
33: With even more of a carrot on the top, yeah.
1: Right. I think Canadians appreciated that.
4: I loved it.
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5: It's time for Ask Us Anything. Good morning, guys. I'm not sure I've already asked this question in the past, but I want to know, what's the reason the Canadians always start their season on the road? In the last 10 years, it was only twice that they started their season at home.
0: Yeah. I'm not a fan. I don't know the answer.
5: Me neither.
0: I'm not a fan of it. You know, the bias in me, I find it disrespectful. But
5: that's a little much. No.
0: Well, listen. You know why Toronto? Why almost every year they're opening in Toronto? Why does Toronto get it?
5: Let's not pretend that the Montreal Canadiens have no say in the matter. It's not as if the NHL is like, well, here's how it's going to be.
0: Yeah.
5: I think certain parameters are presented. If Jeff Molson petitions Gary Bettman and says, "Hey, listen, we want to start at home," I'm sure that Gary Bettman would find a way. Have either of you ever had a real IQ test, and what was the score? I'm predicting 138 for Two-Tone Star and 142 for Connor. That's very kind. 142 IQ seems high, no?
0: Seems quite high.
5: Exceptionally high, placing you in the top 1% to 2%.
0: Yeah.
5: And what about 138?
0: Dull. I've never had a real IQ test.
5: Highly gifted scorer in the top 1% to 2%. Brother, you think Sean and I are in the top 1% to 2% of IQs?
0: That's right, Connor.
5: What is Two-Tone Star? What does that mean? Oh, because you're tan.
0: My tan lines. Yeah, my tan lines.
5: All right, well, thank you, Josh. That's very kind.
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0: It's still his league. Evan Cohen on Unsportsmanlike.
9: As much as we could all sit here and rightfully praise Victor Wembanyama's insane success this early in his career, same with Anthony Edwards, who's been to two conference finals already. The face of the NBA, by far, is LeBron James. He's on opening night in that prime slot game against the Knicks ring ceremony. He's on Christmas against the team he just left. And the first week of our games on ABC ESPN, who was his first home game against? The Cleveland Cavaliers, the city that he's most associated with, where he's from in Akron. LeBron James is by far and away, still in 2026, 23 years after he was drafted, the face of the NBA.
0: And why not? LeBron against New York, against LA, against Cleveland. That's must-see stuff. And what better than to do it in his final go-around? LeBron in New York on opening night, October 20th. Tip-off is 7 p.m. Eastern time. SportsCenter All Night, ESPN Radio, back to the Diamond. Mariners, Yankees in the Bronx for game one of this series. Yankees have won four straight series against the Mariners. The last time the Mariners won a series against the Stripes was in August of 2022. The Yankees are six games back of the Rays in the AL East, but in control of the top wild card spot in the American League. The Mariners, they've lost four straight games, longest losing streak in the league, and scored two or fewer runs in each game. This is an old-fashioned pitcher's duel through the first five innings, and we pick it up in the seventh. Mariners lead at the time, 1-0.
15: Hit sharply and through for a base hit. Garcia scores. Here comes Chisholm. He'll score. They throw behind the runner at second. Jones is back. It's a big two-run single for Ryan McMahon. And the Yankees lead 2-1.
0: That from Yes Network. Yankees were 1-for-5 with runners in scoring position in this game before that base hit. So same inning, Yankees still at the plate.
15: Ground ball, base hit through the left side. Jones scores. Here comes McMahon. Here's the throw. It's cut off. It's a two-run single by Grisham. And the Yankees lead 4-1.
0: So four move across, and the Yankees need just the bottom half of that inning to get it done, and they win it 4-1. They've now won three of their last four games. All three wins have been comebacks. The Mariners, their fifth straight loss, and they've scored two or fewer runs in five straight games for the first time since 2018. Brewers, Padres on the West Coast. Brewers, an MLB best record, 74-45 this season, trying to be the first team to 75 wins in Major League Baseball this year. Milwaukee up five games in the NL Central. Wild card implications in this one. Padres are one game back of the Phillies and the Diamondbacks for the NL wild card spot. And San Diego with a hot start here in the second.
3: Here's the 1-0 pitch, hit hard in the air, deep to left field. Chirillo's back, he turns to watch, this one gonna go! Luis Ranjifo, his first career grand slam, and it puts the Pods ahead 5-0 here in the second.
0: 97.3 The Fan, and you heard it, first career grand slam, and it came versus his former team. So the Padres with a big lead early, and they would add to it in the fifth.
3: 1-0 the pitch. Campisano swings, hits it in the air, deep to left field, way back. This one, gonna go! Luis Campisano hits the Padres' third home run of the night. It's a two-run blast, and 8-1 here in the fifth.
0: And leave it to San Diego to go after more. Three more runs in the sixth. And the Padres run away with this one, 11-2. The Padres, the 11 runs on 17 hits, both their second most this season. The Padres, their fourth straight win to pull into a three-way tie for the final two wild card spots with the D-backs and the Phillies. And the Brewers, it ties their second largest loss this season. Phillies Cardinals, Phillies one game lead over the Padres for the third NL wild card spot, sent Christopher Sanchez to the bump. He entered having won five straight starts, the longest of his career, and we pick it up in the eighth.
3: One ball, one strike. The pitch on the way. A swing, and there's a fly ball. That's it well to center field. Back to the track, the wall, it's a gunner! Frere's first Cardinal home run, and that's his fifth this year in the majors. Giving the Cardinals some breathing room at 2-0.
0: Cardinals Radio Network, and you heard it there, his first home run in a Cardinals uni, and despite Sanchez's night, the Cards blank the Phillies 2-0. For Sanchez, it ends that streak of five winning straight starts. Cowboys Rams joint practice, that's next. Sports Center All Night continues. It's ESPN Radio.
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23: How's this week? Sean Campbell chatting with Tyson Philpott. Tyson, you know, this game, this season has been phenomenal. The league went through an evolution of rule announcements a year ago. Some have taken place this year already with the 35-second clock. The bench is on the other side, the rouge, but more are coming next year. Did the players get together and say, hey, this game's just fine the way it is, because the first 6 weeks of this season from all nine teams has been phenomenal. You can't not watch a CFL game right now.
28: No, it's crazy to think about. You know, I've been watching the CFL since I was a kid, and I've never seen it as explosive as it is right now, especially even with the close one possession games as well. We definitely didn't have no conversation. I think that the game is speaking for itself in all honesty, and you know, some of those some of those big plays and, you know, the stuff that we had said that we didn't have, I think they're front and center. So, you know, I don't get paid enough to make any decisions about rules or anything like that. But I would say the game looks pretty good right now.
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0: Straight 5-3 to the Toronto Blue Jays. And the Tampa Bay Rays win their eighth in a row. They defeat the Athletics 12-4.
14: Nick Martinez offers, and a ground ball to first should end it. With it, Valade. He goes to the bag, and Nick Martinez has just his second career complete game and the first for the Rays in more than a year. Six home runs are more than enough. Tampa Bay has 8-0 on the road trip, a resounding 12-4 win over the A's.
0: 620 WDAE and SportsCenter All Night ESPN Radio and the all-new ESPN app SiriusXM Channel 80. I'm Chris Burnett. Cowboys-Rams hosted a spirited joint practice on Tuesday. Guys finally got a chance to hit another colored jersey after going against their own for a while now. One of the big questions for this was how the Cowboys' O-line might look against one of the NFL's best, maybe the best, in Myles Garrett. That'll have to wait, though. Garrett did not participate, but the question remains, how has Garrett looked so far? Rams cornerback Trent McDuffie joined the Rich Eisen Show to share his take on his teammate, and he kept it real.
20: Like the defensive player of the year? I mean, he's an animal. He's a freak. Just his get off alone, he's like 3 yards in the backfield off of one step. Like everything he's shown so far in camp is everything you expect him to do. And I mean, he's just such a cool dude, getting to know him, getting to know his work ethic and how he's just been able to come into this D-line room and just add to it. You know, like there's really no ego on this team. There's nobody here that's playing this game for themselves. It's all about team first. And he's one of those guys that goes out there and does his job at a high level, but does it in the sense that he wants to make everybody else better. He's not just out there chasing sacks, which is great.
0: So Myles Garrett doing Myles Garrett's thing so far in Los Angeles. It wasn't all good for LA though. ESPN's Adam Schefter with more on NFL Live regarding another unexpected early exit in practice.
22: Well, you heard Sean McVay say they're not concerned about Myles Garrett. It's just injury management there and being smart and cautious with him. The curious one right now would be Puka Nacua because he did leave the field. Sean McVay was silent about what the injury was, did not comment, and there's been no word from anybody else since that has happened. So, again, nobody knows exactly what that is. Sometimes it means nothing at all. Sometimes it means it's a little something. There has been no update on Puka that we can say to you exactly what the injury is and how long he could miss, if there's any time at all to be missed.
0: So something to monitor there with Nacua. But what about the Cowboys? What's in store for America's team this season? Offense is well covered at this point. Dak's back. Wide receiver room looks good. Early noise is the defense has a chance to be pretty good as well under new defensive coordinator Christian Parker. And that follows last year's trade heard around the world, sending Micah Parsons to Green Bay. Parker's job? Easy to identify. Fix the sacks and the lack of turnovers. both a Parsons special. But could the Cowboys actually come out ahead here? Is that possible? Mike Golic on ESPN Radio is the Golics.
1: At this point, no, Mike, and I'll tell you why. Listen, the defense obviously was bad last year. What were they? They were last in passing yards given up, 23rd in rushed, last in points given up. So you think of the new players they got, Kenny Clark in the Micah trade, Quinnen Williams, Rashawn Gary. None of those players have had double-digit sacks in their careers. None. And Rashawn Gary, who was brought in to sack the quarterback, and did not get one sack after Micah Parsons got hurt in Green Bay. He got all his sacks while Micah was on the field. So this is a team that had 35 sacks last year, that was 25th in the NFL. I don't know if they solved that, Mike.
0: Maybe they do. Maybe they don't. Golic with his take there. Well, here's Chris Canty on Unsportsmanlike with his.
5: I feel like the Dallas Cowboys have positioned themselves to win the Micah Parsons trade. Quinnen Williams was one of the big acquisitions with the capital that Jerry Jones got when he dealt Michael on the eve of last season. He traded for Quinnen Williams at the deadline when the Jets had a fire sale, and you saw that Dallas Cowboys defense took a leap in terms of improvement. And so I think they see him as a foundational piece, a building block for what Christian Parker, their new defensive coordinator, wants to do. They got a lot more big.

0: Tuesday with his take on the Golics and the Jags' lofty expectations.
1: Coming out of college,
2: yeah,
1: one of the best players that you've ever seen at that position. What he did at Clemson was otherworldly. And what he did the back half of last season, again, the stats that Meenan provided, third in EPA per drop back in the second half of the season, fifth in QBR, fifth in success rate, tied for first in explosive play rate. Like, once Jakobi Meyers came into the lineup, him, Brian Thomas Jr., Parker Washington, that group started to do the things you believe they're capable of. And you hear good things about Brian Thomas Jr., who's a guy they need to continue to take the top off defenses. I want to believe, I maybe stop short of the belief that Meenan and Ben have, but I do believe that Liam Cohen in particular, like we've seen from him at pretty much every spot he's been at, is best positioned to get that out of him.
0: So Lawrence has the weapons on the offense. Brian Thomas Jr. needs to be a threat all season, as Golic said there. Then there's two-way star Travis Hunter. Head coach Liam Cohen with his thoughts on Hunter's camp so far.
3: I mean, the play they made the other day and Trevor scrambled and threw it in the middle. The play was dead. He was sacked. But Travis came out of nowhere and makes the play. Like I can't coach it. And so I think the length, the anticipation on defense, we got him today on the one. But, like, you know, when you have length and anticipation and have a good feel for routes, I think that, you know, the playmaking, getting your hands on balls, or just denying the ball with good coverage, like, that's a win in itself that I think it goes a little bit unnoticed from corners. Is like, yeah, when they don't get a lot of work, it's probably because they're doing their job and doing it at a high level. So I've been pleased with them.
0: All right, so length, anticipation, feel for the game, sounds like an all-pro. Certainly something to be pleased with. ESPN Analytics gives the Jags the second best chance to win the division behind Houston and a 50-50 shot to make the playoffs. So let's go north, way up north to the border to check in on Buffalo. New stadium, new feel, same QB though, and same pressure. Bills get past the wild card round in the playoffs last year with that win over Jacksonville, but like the Jags, that wasn't good enough. Bills have to make the playoffs and Allen has to perform this season. And the pressure, it's a privilege. Well, Buffalo is privileged, and our Dan Graziano on GetUp has more.
4: The coach that was there for 9 years and took them to the playoffs 8 times in 9 years, after 17 years when they didn't go at all before he got there, went to the second round last year, lost in overtime, and got fired. Now, if you're not under pressure to follow that, I don't know who is. And I mean, to me, the Buffalo Bills organization has said to the locker room, to anybody who's listening, second round of the playoffs not good enough anymore. We need to elevate. And they're saying that Joe Brady is the guy that can elevate them beyond where Sean McDermott did. I think it's a big risk that they're taking, but it does put a lot of pressure on Joe Brady. As much fun as Josh wants to have, and I'm sure they're having fun in camp, when it comes time to December and January, they're under a lot of pressure to perform.
0: Well, the Bills are used to the microscope, and they'll be under it once again, Allen for sure. Be quite a scene for Buffalo's first game at Highmark Stadium. Thursday night of week two, they'll host the Lions. Back to the southeast, this time to Hotlanta. QB Tua Tagovailoa appears to be settling into the Falcons' offense. Tua recently admitted it was taking some time to transition from the Dolphins system, and he spoke after practice on Tuesday with more.
5: With the walkthroughs and being able to, I guess, get my feet under myself from the first couple days of missing training camp, feeling comfortable with the system, but it's a day in and day out kind of thing where I got to continue to study it. There's some things that, you know, terminology wise that we had in Miami that we have here that I still got to get out. And so those are the things that I'm working through.
0: Sounds normal. New system, take some reps. The QB battle continues, but in the event it is Tua, Falcons need him to reach his potential if they're going to make a run of any kind this season. Atlanta was 14th in the league in total offense a year ago, and they're hoping this year's QB can make a difference. Chris Burnett with you here on SportsCenter All Night. Back to baseball. Royals-Dodgers wrapped up just a bit ago. Last night it was Tarek Skubal making his home debut for L.A. Tonight, Blake Snell comes off the I.L. The two-time Cy Young winner gets just his second start on the mound this season, his first since May 9th. He opened the season on the IL as well. The Royals, way back in the wild card race and even further back in the division. We'll pick this one up in the fifth.
6: Here comes the 0-2. Swung on and missed. He struck him out. Elevated the fastball. And Isbell down on strikes for the second time. 10 strikeouts for Blake Snell.
0: AM 570 LA Sports.

0: And this one needed extras. We'll move ahead to the 10th with the score knotted at 4 runs apiece.
1: 2-2 pitch to Muncy from Lucas Irsay. Swings and this ball game is over. Line drive right center field. Base hit. Dodgers win it 5-4 and a walk-off hit. Sixth time this year the Dodgers have walked it off.
0: And there you have it. They walk it off. It's the 5-4 win, and that wraps it up in L.A. Cubs Nationals. Cubs, they're doing pretty good. Won 6 of their last 7. Second in the NL Central. Currently occupy the first spot in the NL wildcard race. And they've won 8 straight road series. Last time they won 9 straight, 1912. Yes, historical context on that would be the same year the Titanic sank. So it's been a while. The Nationals have won 3 straight games after going 1-8 in their previous 9. And in the 6th, it's the Cubs at the plate.
2: The pitch. He swings, hits one in the air. Deep left, racing back Pinckney. He looks up. It's gone! Line drive, home run to left for Alex Bregman, his 13th. And the Cubs add some insurance. It's now 7-4 over the Nationals here in the 6th.
0: That Cubs radio network there, 30th multi-hit game this season for him. He had 29 all last season with the Red Sox. And the Cubs go on to win it 8-6. They've won 7 of their last 8 games and 4 straight wins in road series openers. C.J. Abrams for Washington tied for the most RBI at 91 in a season by a primary shortstop in Nationals history. That with Ian Desmond from 2014. Mets Braves. It was bad for the Mets for a lot of the season. Lately, been better, 6-1 in their last 7. Unfortunately, the climb to the postseason is steep, and the Mets, they just need wins, and a bunch of them. The Braves remain in control of their own destiny, first in the NL East, but just 4-7 against the Mets this season. They're 21-6 against the rest of the NL East combined. This one was 0-0 until the 5th, when Atlanta got on the board, and the Braves enter the 8th up 2-0.
3: Drake Baldwin, average lead at first base. McDermott, righty brings the 2-1 pitch, and that's crushed to deep right. Here comes the second hit of the game. That is knocked out by Olsen. Into the chop house, it's a 2-run home run, and the Braves have a 4-0 lead in the 8th.
0: 680, the Fan, fourth career, 35 home run season for Olsen, and you can put a bow on that one. Braves win 4-0. They've won 10 of their last 11 home games, best home game record in the span since July 22nd. And the Mets, their 13th shutout loss this season, most in baseball. Guardians Tigers battle for a wild card spot here in the American League. Tigers 1.5 back of that final spot. The Guardians 2 games back. Guardians haven't lost to the Tigers yet this season. They've played 6 times. The Tigers grabbed an early 1-0 lead here, but Cleveland got it right back to keep it tied at 1. And we enter the bottom of the 7th. Tigers are up 4-3.
4: Line drive, base hit into center for McGonigal. McKinstry crosses home plate. Tigers playing a little small ball. And then Kevin McGonigal delivers again, third RBI of the night. 6-2 Tigers.
0: 97.1, the ticket. McGonigal tied a career-high 3 RBI, hitting 409 in the last 5 games. Cleveland scored 2 in the remaining frames, but Detroit, they get the win 6-4. The Tigers snap a 6-game losing streak against the Guardians, and they've won 3 straight and 8 of their last 10. The Guardians, they've lost 3 straight and 6 of their last 7. Orioles Twins, another tight battle right now in the AL wildcard race. Orioles are 3 games back. Twins, they're just 1.5 out of the final wildcard spot in the 2nd.
5: This is crushed. Deep center field. This one's way back there, and that will make it to the bullpen. Oh, what a shot over the bullpen from Christian Encarnacion Strand. 5-1 Baltimore. That must have gone 450 feet.
0: WBAL, and that, in fact, was in the 3rd inning. All the scoring here in the early innings. The Twins got 1 back, but Baltimore wins it 5-2. Pete Alonso, 3-for-4 with a home run, 3 home runs over his last 3 games, and the Twins have now lost 3 of their last 4 games. We're half a game back of the 3rd wild card spot prior to that skid. More in the W and the Diamond when SportsCenter All Night continues. 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
24: Chatting with Valerie Tetreault of Tennis Canada. What about Ojai Aliassime? What have you seen kind of evolve from his game in the last calendar year or year and a half?
25: He has more confidence now when he steps on the court. I do think that something happened during the last U.S. Open. I think some of the big tennis fans will remember his match against Alexander Zverev. And Zverev had a few comments before that match saying that basically with Felix, you know, sometimes he was playing well, but sometimes, buff, not so well. And I think, you know, in the end, something triggered in Felix, and then we saw a Felix who was maybe a little bit more emotional on court, and I think that's kind of what he needs. He needs that energy. Sometimes I feel like when he's almost too calm on court, maybe it's not necessarily helping him to perform at the level that he can perform, and it really feels like since that moment something has changed, and now when he goes on court, he believes he can beat anyone.
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32: The long wait is over, golf fans. The greens are good to go, and Grover's Big and Tall wants to keep you in the fairway with golf shirts, shorts, and pants from brands like Callaway and Tommy Bahama. Grover's Big and Tall, 4741 Wellington in Verdun. They never met a man they could not handle.
2: He swings, hits one in the air, deep left, racing back Pinckney. He looks up, it's gone! Line drive home run to left for Alex Bregman, his 13th. And And the Cubs add some insurance. It's now 7-4 over the Nationals here in the sixth.
0: Number four.
1: The Blue Jays have taken the first two games in their series with the Red Sox, and Miles Straw's double gave them the insurance they needed in the eighth. Sportsnet 590 The Fan has the call.
3: 0-2. Strokes on the line, deep left field. Fair ball into the corner. Around third, Smith, he'll score. Jimenez meets the stop sign at third. RBI double Miles Straw, and the Blue Jays get the add-on run. 5-3 in the bottom of the eighth inning.
0: Number three.
1: The Cardinals beat the Phillies, and Everson Pereira had a great catch in the fifth. The Cardinals radio network has the call.
4: There's a ball that's hit in the air. Center field hit well. Pereira back to the wall. He jumps, and Pereira made the play against the wall. Out by the Bet365 sign, and he was pumped after making that one and taking a seat on the warning track.
0: Number two.
1: The Padres got off to a fast start against the Brewers thanks to a grand slam in the second. 97.3, The Fan has the call.
4: Here's the 1-0 pitch, hit hard in the air, deep to left field. Chirio's back. He turns to watch. This one gonna go! Luis Ranjifo, his first career grand slam, and it puts the Pods ahead 5-0 here in the second.
0: Number one.
1: In Miami, the Pirates lost to the Marlins but did have the play of the night as Brian Reynolds robbed Griffin Conine of a two-run homer. 93.7, The Fan has the call.
5: The pitch. Swing, fly ball, blasted out to deep left field. And it will be caught by Reynolds, leaping over the wall. Another home run robbery for Brian Reynolds of the Pirates. How does he do it?
1: And the Marlins win that one 2-0. For the Marlins, it's their 12th shutout win this season, tied for the third most in Major League Baseball. And the Pirates, their 12th shutout loss this year. SportsCenter All Night, ESPN Radio. Back to the W, Mercury Sparks. Mercury's Kelsey Plum ruled out due to a lower leg injury. It would have been the first game for her since being traded. The Sparks, they're allowing over 93 points per game this season, second most by any team. In this one, we will move all the way to the fourth quarter.
6: Despite that slow shooting start for her, scoreless in the first quarter, and that three bounces in from Brochon. She's now continuing her career night. She's got 20 friendly fouls.
1: That from WNBA League Pass, and the Mercury would win this one 94-87. They are 5-4 in their last nine games after starting the season just 8-18. They have split the season series with the Sparks 2-2, with all four games being won by the road team. The Sparks now 5-11 at home this season. That is tied for the worst in the WNBA with the Storm and is their fourth straight home loss. SportsCenter All Night, ESPN Radio. More at the ballpark. Rangers, Angels. Rangers won five of their last six games, remain a half game behind the Astros for the AL West lead, and we will pick this one up in the bottom of the third.
4: Here's the pitch. That's drilled down the left field side, and that is a fair ball. It's going to take a bounce, hit off the wall. Coming in and scoring is Trout. At second base is Grissom, and the Angels add on. It's now 3-1.
1: 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The Angels win this 3-2. Jock Peterson, seventh leadoff home run this season, and the Angels, four runs or fewer in 16 straight games now. Rockies Diamondbacks. Diamondbacks 19-9 since July 9th. They're seeking their ninth straight home series win against the Rockies.
4: Kyle Karros is going to tie up the ball game if he's got enough. He does. Touch him all time to deep left center field. Kyle Karros with his 10th of the year. First homer for the Rockies, first runs of the series for the Rockies. We're tied at 2.
1: 850 KOA, the Rockies win it 3-2. Corbin Carroll and Ketel Marte both homered in the first inning. First time both players homered in the same game since August 2nd of last season. And the Giants beat the Astros 4-1. We've got more Tampa Bay Rays coming your way when SportsCenter All Night continues. 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
0: We're talking football with Rowan White. Rowan, what do you think? It's been a long time since the Raiders have drafted a quarterback at number one, and it's worked out for them. Is Fernando Mendoza going to get this franchise on the right track?
20: Well, hopefully they do, but right by him too. I don't expect him to start too much this year. I think if he does, it'll be a little bit later into the season. I'd like for him to get a few reps in at least. But they brought in Kirk Cousins at least to develop. And I think we've seen in the last decade or so, quarterbacks who sit for a little bit before they start tend to do pretty decently in the league. I mean, the best example obviously being Patrick Mahomes, who famously sat his entire rookie year. I'd love to see the Raiders are in a position where they can do the same thing with Fernando. And I would absolutely love to see if they did something like that, because I think this kid has, for one, the mentality to bring it the whole way. I mean, just his work ethic, the way he goes about his day-to-day seems, from our point of view anyway, seems absolutely impeccable. And, I mean, his on-the-field production is really good too. He was making NFL-type throws already when he was at Indiana. His back shoulder throws were damn near perfect. And I think if there was any person to work out in Las Vegas as a quarterback, I think it would be him.
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1: Up, lucky number 7 in the bag. The Tampa Bay Rays now going for 8 wins in a row against the Athletics. 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The Indiana Fever on a mission in the W. and we'll take a spin around the country and check in on NFL training camps and all the buzz. Let's take it to the West Coast to get started. Rays Athletics. Rays going for 8 straight. Longest active win streak in baseball. The only team having a better season right now is the Brewers. Rays with the second best record in the league behind Milwaukee. They lead the Yankees by 6 games in the AL East. ESPN Analytics says 76% chance to win the division and be the number one seed in the American League. The A's? Tough sledding, man. 25 games under 500. Just 2 wins in their last 10 and nowhere near the cut line for the wild card. The Rays, they wasted no time getting on the board here in the first.
2: Swinging on, drive in the air, deep to center field. Bolte back, turned around, at the wall, looking up, and Junior's gone. La Maxima for the 35th time. He's now tied for the major league lead in home runs with Yordan Alvarez, and the Rays break out on top early. It's 2-0 Tampa Bay in the first.
1: 620 WDAE, that was now the third player all-time with consecutive 35 home run seasons at the age of 23 or younger. So we move ahead to the top of the fourth. Rays lead 3-0.
2: In the Capitals, the ball driven on a line to deep right by Taylor Walls. This is headed way back and gone. Taylor Walls with his first home run this year. And the guy who has the most home runs on the team is the first guy out to greet him, Junior Caminero. It's 5-0 Tampa Bay in the fourth.
1: And don't go too far. We move ahead just 2 innings. This will sound familiar.
2: There's a ball drilled in the air to deep left off the bat of Taylor Walls. This has a chance to the wall. Gone! Taylor Walls has hit 2 homers in 1 game. He didn't have any this year. And the Rays now lead by a score of 7-2.
1: And the Rays, they weren't done yet. They played 2 in the 7th, 3 more in the 8th. And Tampa Bay wins this one with ease. 12-4 extends the league's longest win streak to 8 games. For the Rays, 6 home runs ties a franchise record. 10-plus runs in consecutive games within a series since April 8th to 9th, 2023 versus the Athletics. And for Tampa, Nick Martinez, second career complete game. The Athletics, they've now lost 11 of their last 13 games. Red Sox, Blue Jays. Red Sox are 8 games back from the Rays for the AL East lead. They're 2 games back from the Yankees for the first AL wildcard spot. And June 24th, the inflection point for Boston's season. They were 15.5 back and way below the cut line for the wildcard. ESPN Analytics now gives them a 95% chance to make the playoffs. However, they're on a 3-game losing streak coming into this after the previous 9-game win streak. Big story tonight, though, newly acquired catcher Adley Rutschman making his Sox debut. Rutschman came over from the Orioles at the trade deadline, and he's in to face the Blue Jays. Toronto, they're 3.5 back from the Rangers for the third and final AL wildcard spot. It did not take Rutschman long to get going tonight in the third.
16: 3 balls, 2 strikes. Massa runs again from first as he sets at the belt. He throws, and Adley swings and chops one up the middle. Got a chance to shoot through. Back in it at second. Throw to first. Not in time. Adley beats it out. He's got his first Red Sox hit. An infield single to second base on a bouncer. And the Red Sox keep it going with 2 on and 2 out.
1: 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So Rutschman officially on the stat sheet for Boston. And this one was back and forth the rest of the way. We jump to the 8th. Blue Jays lead 4-3.
17: 0-2. Struck on a line deep left field. Fair ball into the corner. Around third, Smith, he'll score. Jimenez meets a stop sign at third. RBI double Miles Straw. And the Blue Jays get the add-on run. 5-3 in the bottom of the 8th inning.
1: Sportsnet 590 The Fan. And that would be enough. Blue Jays grab the win here 5-3. They improved to 8-3 versus the Red Sox this season, just 9-15 versus all other AL East opponents. The Red Sox, 4th straight loss now, tied for the second longest losing streak this season. Adley Rutschman, he's the first Red Sox player to reach base safely 3 times in their team debut since Justin Turner did so back on March 30th, 2023. Pirates Marlins in Miami. Paul Skeens on the hill for Pittsburgh. Tough sledding for the All-Star, though. Pirates have lost 12 of his last 15 starts. Skeens, He now has a 5.2 ERA over that span, his worst ERA over any 15-game span of his career. Pirates sit 6 games back of the Phillies for the 3rd wild card spot in the National League, so a chance. They need to stack some dubs, though. Marlins 3.5 back of the Phillies for that final wild card spot. We enter the bottom of the 3rd, no score, and the Marlins at the plate.
3: In 12 years, Esteri Ruiz, high fly ball, deep to left field, back onto the warning track, goes Reynolds looking up, it's gone. Esteri Ruiz tees off on Paul Skenes.
5: Forget about it.
3: His 6th home run of the season. There will be no shutout. The Marlins lead 1-0.
1: 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Stayed that way for 2 more innings. Bottom of the 5th, Miami again at the dish.
6: Now the pitch. Swing, fly ball, blasted out to deep left field, and it will be caught by Reynolds, leaping over the wall. Another home run robbery for Brian Reynolds of the Pirates. How does he do it?
1: Sports Radio 93.7, The Fan. Marlins would get another, and that second run turned into insurance. They get the win 2-0. The Marlins, it's their 12th shutout win this season. That's tied for the 3rd most in baseball. The Pirates, 12th shutout loss this season, tied for the 2nd most with the Mets, who have the most at 13. Paul Skenes, tough day. Pirates have lost 13 of his last 16 starts, 4th consecutive start with less than 6 innings pitched. Skenes threw just 65 pitches. That's his 3rd fewest in an outing this season. His average fastball velocity was 95.7 miles per hour. That is the lowest in a game in his career. SportsCenter All Night, ESPN Radio, getting late in the regular season in the W, Liberty Fever on ESPN Tuesday night. This one had all the vibes going into it. And speaking of going into it, Fever head coach Stephanie White met with the media before the game and addressed some recent criticism.
19: 10 toes down all the time. All the time. They know that. It's a shame that we can't have an opportunity to talk about what great basketball they're playing. Because they the hate, the fear-mongering, the divisiveness, the stuff that's trying to hijack our league will not win. It won't win. We are united. We are connected. We will not be divided. Every day these women put their ass on the line. Every day. When they go low, we go high. Love will win. Grace will win. Humility will win. And kindness will win. I stand by them. I will always stand by them. Everybody else can go to hell.
1: So White with some strong comments there, clearly speaking from the heart. Well, let's talk about the great basketball they are playing. Both the Fever and Liberty are among just 4 teams in the league averaging more than 90 points per game this season, and both have postseason aspirations. They feature 3 of the top 4 scorers in the league. And it was really a matchup of the duos. Liberty have Brianna Stewart and Sabrina Ionescu. Fever have Kelsey Mitchell and Caitlin Clark. And who else to get the scoring started?
22: Pauline Aste, the quickness for New York Liberty, gets the assignment on Caitlin Clark.
23: Clark sheds her, fires, and hits. A silky start for Caitlin Clark.
1: And this was tight in the first quarter. The second looked different, though, as the Fever started pulling away.
23: Clark.
1: And the Fever took a 64-46 lead into the locker room at the break. And the scoring would continue in the second half from, you guessed it.
23: Here's Clark behind the back. Step back. Jumper is silky. 20 points for Caitlin Clark.
1: And New York was able to put together a small rally in the fourth, but it wasn't enough. Fever win it 106-92. The Fever, it's their 15th 100-point game this season. Extends the single-season WNBA record. And check out some of these stats. Kelsey Mitchell, game-high 28 points. 18th 25-point game this season. Fourth most in a season in WNBA history. It was her 6th straight 25-point game. It's tied for the 3rd longest streak in WNBA history. Caitlin Clark, 22 points. 9th game this season with 20 points and 10 assists. Most in a season in WNBA history. Mitchell and Clark combined 566 points over the last 11 games. Most by any duo over an 11-game span in WNBA history. And Aaliyah Boston, 19 points. Clark, Mitchell, and Boston joined ESPN's Holly Rowe after the game.
4: Holly Rowe has a smorgasbord of guests over there, the big three for Indiana.
7: Well, the big three continue to show up and do big things. I want to start with Caitlin because you were hitting shots over 6'11 Honshu, over Brianna Stewart, who has a 7'1 wingspan. How were you getting your range and rhythm early in this game?
8: Well, to be honest, when I have a taller defender, I think it almost maybe helps me. It makes me have a good arch on my shot. Sometimes it's a little more flat when I don't have a tall defender. So I don't know, maybe it helps me a little bit. But we just played with great pace in the first half. And obviously it helps when you shoot the ball the way we did tonight.
7: Yeah, it was epic. You got into rhythm in the second half. Your three-point shot continues to impress. How did you get in on the three-point party here?
8: I think just taking my shots with confidence. I think in the first half I gave up probably two or three that I probably should have taken. So coming into the second half, I just shot it.
7: All right, we talked about your incredible first half offensively, but I want to give you some props for your defense in the second half, your footwork, fighting through screens. How were you so aggressive on both ends tonight?
8: We want people that can do both things, play both ends of the ball, and I know Steph and BJ going to make sure that we're going to do it, so I got to do it.
7: All right, another big win, another 100-point win. How does the rhythm continue to build with this group?
8: I think we just got to keep going. We have another big one at home on Friday, and then we go on a two-week road trip. So take it game by game. Our August is really tough. We play a lot of the top teams in the league, so we're going to see what we're made of, and that's what's going to make you ready for the playoffs.
7: Thank you so much, ladies. Thank you.
8: Thank you.
1: And from there, Caitlin Clark took the podium after the game, where she defended her head coach's pregame comments.
8: I think our world is just like, we love to hate. We love to divide. Like, that's all we want to do. Like, nobody wants to see each other succeed. And I think that's a really painful thing for myself to watch. I feel like we need to do a better job at uplifting each other. And I can assure you there was no way we were losing this game tonight. And I told her that before the game. Like, there was no way we were losing this game for her. And, you know, it's tough. Like, that's my head coach. Like, I hated that our fans booed her before the game. That made me a little sick, to be honest. And you can disagree and this and that, and I get it. It's professional sports. People are going to boo. But, like, at the end of the day, that's our head coach, and we're going to ride for her, and we're always going to have our back, and that's never going to tear our locker room apart. So I just love her, and I feel for her because I know it can be a lot at times, and she does a great job a lot of times blocking it out, but there's other moments where it can get under your skin, and that's just being human, and that's just life. Like, there are tough days, and there are tough moments, but just proud of our group. Like, I think we showed, like, what we're all about tonight. Like, we came out, we had fun, we shared the ball, and, you know, we played with joy and a smile on our face, and to be honest, we really just did it for her, and we did it for each other and the girls in our locker room.
1: Fever hosts the Wings on Friday night. Liberty will try to get back on track against the Sparks on Thursday. Mystics aces. Mystics on a 7-game win streak, longest active streak in the WNBA, and one shy of tying their longest within a season in franchise history. Asia Wilson, Chelsea Gray, and Jackie Young not on the injury report after missing Sunday's game. And we move all the way to the fourth quarter.
9: Quality down the stretch is going to be key for the aces.
10: Decision making will be crucial, and Asia Wilson's feeling it. The recently turned 30-year-old playing like a youngster out there. And a timeout called by Washington.
1: WNBA League pass, and the Aces win this one 86-76. It's the 14th double-digit win for them this season, tied for the most in the WNBA. SportsCenter All Night, ESPN Radio, mid-August. NFL training camps in full swing. Position battles going in all 32 camps. Minnesota named Kyler Murray their starting quarterback on Tuesday, and Vikings head coach Kevin O'Connell spoke after practice about what he's seen from Murray.
11: There's moments in time where you know there's comfort from Kyler in the scheme. He had some really high completion days where, you know, he was able to show some really, really good understanding of just putting the ball in play, playing with great timing, rhythm. As you continue to look at the body of work through really through those 10 days, you know, what jumped out is what could be.
1: Vikings hoping Murray can get back to form after the injury last season. The ability speaks for itself. Played in 87 games in the NFL, and he's one of three players with 20,000 pass yards and 3,000 rush yards to this point. The other two, Josh Allen and Cam Newton. So some good company. ESPN Vikings reporter Kevin Seifert joined game night with more on the decision, including, this really isn't that surprising.
24: The minute Kyler Murray signed a contract here, I believe it was March 12th. It was basically like the first or second day of free agency. This was pretty much inevitable. You don't sign a Kyler Murray to be a backup. And I think that J.J. McCarthy was the starter here for 10 games last year, played poorly for many of them. And if you wanted J.J. McCarthy to be your starter, you don't go out and sign a Kyler Murray. And if you want Kyler Murray to be your starter, you sign him. And so it was going to be a tremendous upset all along if J.J. McCarthy had been the starter. And so today's news, in a lot of ways, was pretty much inevitable.
1: So that's Murray. What about McCarthy? Could go a couple of ways for him. Our own Ian Fitzsimmons thinks it might be time for some other franchises to take a long look at the young QB, and he shared this on Amber and Ian.
0: If you're a team that had a high grade on J.J. McCarthy, and now that Kyler Murray's been named the starter, I would be pursuing J.J. McCarthy because he could be the next Baker Mayfield. He could be the next, you know, Sam Darnold. This dude has immense talent.
1: Yes, he does. And we've seen that since he was winning titles back at Michigan. So some wise words there from Ian. Vikings travel to face the Giants in their first preseason game on Saturday, and they open their season week one at home against the Packers. Mariners in the Bronx and much more. That next. SportsCenter All Night continues. It's ESPN Radio.
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0: This is the morning show on TSN 690. I'm Peter Vriondas with Connor McKenna, and we're in conversation with Elias Grigoriadis of the Canadian Press, who covers CF Montreal. And we're talking a little bit of MLS right now.
20: Into the path of Griezmann, opens up, and scores! His first in Major League Soccer and a milestone career goal as well. That is number 300 for that man, Antoine Griezmann.
0: So Antoine Griezmann makes his Orlando City FC debut yesterday, and he scores. What are you expecting from Griezmann, and what kind of impact do you think he could have on MLS?
25: Oh, he's absolutely a game changer. You know, he still has legs underneath him. He was fantastic for Atletico Madrid in La Liga last season, so it's not like he's physically on the back nine of his career, because playing for Atletico, you are expected to run and contribute no matter who you are. So I think he's going to have a massive impact. And it's unfortunate that Montreal's timing with all these players has been unfortunate, right? They host LAFC last year, and then Hermanson joins. Robert Lewandowski and Antoine Griezmann, we're not going to see them because both game against Orlando and Chicago have already been played. But, you know, hopefully next season we'll get to see them in action because, yeah, these are not just world-class players. These are era-defining talents that we'll be able to watch it live in person.
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0: Jeff Papone joining us right here on Melnick in the Afternoon on TSN 690.
26: Jeff, when it comes to either a team or a particular driver, what's been the biggest surprise for you so far this season?
27: I think Kimi Antonelli. I mean, this kid has just blossomed. He last year, if you remember, I mean, he's racing against George Russell in the same car, yep. And Russell doubled his points by the end of the season. I think it was like 319 to 150 or something like that. You know, and Kimi had some flashes last year, mm-hmm. But I mean, he's just taken to this new car and this new format like nobody's business. And I mean, he's dominating. And I mean, if you look at this 19-year-old kid, he can he may, you know, if he can keep this up, he's going to smash records left and right. But I just think that. I think that the maturity he's shown and the way that he can just get out front and dominate a race, or even if he doesn't, start at the front, he figures out a way to win. It's only his second year in Formula One, and it looks like he's going to win the title. And the other thing about Antonelli that he's a really, really nice kid, and he really, really seems to enjoy what he does, and he's very refreshing. So I think he's got to be the revelation of the season for sure.
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2: As much as we could all sit here and rightfully praise Victor Wembanyama's insane success this early in his career, same with Anthony Edwards, who's been to two conference finals already. The face of the NBA, by far, is LeBron James. He's on opening night in that prime slot game against the Knicks ring ceremony. He's on Christmas against the team he just left. And the first week of our games on ABC ESPN, who was his first home game against? The Cleveland Cavaliers, the city that he's most associated with, where he's from in Akron. LeBron James is by far and away, still in 2026, 23 years after he was drafted, the face of the NBA.
1: And why not? LeBron against New York, against LA, against Cleveland. That's must-see stuff. And what better than to do it in his final go-around? LeBron in New York on opening night, October 20th. Tip-off is 7 p.m. Eastern time. SportsCenter All Night, ESPN Radio, back to the Diamond. Mariners, Yankees in the Bronx for game one of this series. Yankees have won four straight series against the Mariners. The last time the Mariners won a series against the Stripes was in August of 2022. The Yankees are six games back of the Rays in the AL East, but in control of the top wild card spot in the American League. The Mariners, they've lost four straight games, longest losing streak in the league, and scored two or fewer runs in each game. This is an old-fashioned pitcher's duel through the first five innings, and we pick it up in the seventh. Mariners lead at the time, 1-0.
3: Hit sharply and through for a base hit. Garcia scores. Here comes Chisholm. He'll score. They throw behind the runner at second. Jones is back. It's a big two-run single for Ryan McMahon. And the Yankees lead 2-1.
1: That from Yes Network. Yankees were 1-for-5 with runners in scoring position in this game before that base hit. So same inning. Yankees still at the plate.
3: Ground ball, base hit through the left side. Jones scores. Here comes McMahon. Here's the throw. It's cut off. It's a two-run single by Grisham. And the Yankees lead 4-1.
1: So four move across, and the Yankees need just the bottom half of that inning to get it done, and they win it 4-1. They've now won three of their last four games. All three wins have been comebacks. The Mariners, their fifth straight loss, and they've scored two or fewer runs in five straight games for the first time since 2018. Brewers Padres on the West Coast. Brewers, an MLB best record, 74-45 this season, trying to be the first team to 75 wins in Major League Baseball this year. Milwaukee up five games in the NL Central. Wild card implications in this one. Padres are one game back of the Phillies and the Diamondbacks for the NL wild card spot. And San Diego with a hot start here in the second.
5: Here's the 1-0 pitch. Hit hard in the air. Deep to left field. Chirillo's back. He turns to watch. This one gonna go! Luis Ranjifo! His first career grand slam! And it puts the Pods ahead 5-0 here in the second.
1: 97.3 The Fan, and you heard it, first career grand slam, and it came versus his former team. So the Padres with a big lead early, and they would add to it in the fifth.
5: 1-0 the pitch. Campisano swings, hits it in the air, deep to left field, way back. This one, gonna go! Luis Campisano hits the Padres' third home run of the night. It's a two-run blast, and 8-1 here in the fifth.
1: And leave it to San Diego to go after more. Three more runs in the sixth. And the Padres run away with this one, 11-2. The Padres, the 11 runs on 17 hits, both their second most this season. The Padres, their fourth straight win to pull into a three-way tie for the final two wild card spots with the D-backs and the Phillies. And the Brewers, it ties their second largest loss this season. Phillies Cardinals, Phillies one game lead over the Padres for the third NL wildcard spot, sent Christopher Sanchez to the bump. He entered having won five straight starts, the longest of his career, and we pick it up in the eighth.
5: One ball, one strike. The pitch on the way.
4: A swing, and there's a fly ball. That's hit well to center field. Back to the track, the wall, it's a gunner! Frere's first Cardinal home run, and that's his fifth this year in the majors, giving the Cardinals some breathing room at 2-0.
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22: Alexander taking the snap, looking right, looking in the end zone now, stepping, rolling to his right, looking for help. Cross body, he's got a man. Upfield, Tyler Snead. Touchdown, Montreal.
23: And once again, Davis Alexander buying time with his legs and throwing back across his body towards the middle of the field while rolling to the right.
28: Chatting with Chris Strevler, talking a little CFL. We heard in your video, I've seen you say it online, Davis Alexander's the best quarterback in the league, and there's some pretty good quarterbacks in this league.
29: Yeah, the quarterback play this year has been exceptional, but you know, at this point, I don't know who the argument would be for anybody else. The way that he's playing, six straight 300-yard games, and I know Davis very well. I don't know how much you guys know about me, but I live in Arizona in the off season, and about 3 years ago, I started training quarterbacks out here in Davis. So when he first signed with Montreal, he started training with us, and throughout the years, continuing to work with him in the off season, and we did some extensive work this off season. So I could tell he was dialed in, very focused. I think that Grey Cup game added even more fuel to his fire, and man, you can see it coming out when he's on the field. He is such a competitor and a leader for that team, and obviously the way he's able to create in and out of the pocket is pretty special.
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2: Now, what about the Toronto Maple Leafs, who I feel have really improved? And I don't know how those contracts are going to age necessarily, but yeah. for this upcoming season, they're a much better team than the one that finished the prior year. So what's your outlook on them heading into the season?
30: I think Toronto's done basically everything they needed to do so far. The only move I've really disagreed with is them getting rid of Matias Michelli, but you could argue that they have some other players that can kind of fill a similar role. But I think what they've kind of done very smartly is go after guys that really want to play there. You got guys like Nick Paul and Darren Radish who are Leaf guys growing up, but they are still strong players. And especially in the case of Radish, I think he's a transformative piece for them, even though the money, like you said, the contract, who knows how that ages all the way at the end of the deal. But I do think for Toronto, for the now, it was a move they desperately needed to make with them still having Matthews in his prime, Nylander in his prime. You kind of needed to go for it. There wasn't really a situation where it made sense to rebuild with their first-round picks traded. So I feel like with the situation that Chayka and that front office were dealt, I feel like they've done as strong of a job as possible rebuilding that. And we'll see if Sergei Bobrovsky does rebound from his rough year in Florida last season, but it seems like he is as motivated as ever to prove Florida wrong, especially.
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1: Tuesday night, as Boston lost its fourth straight, 5-3, to the Toronto Blue Jays. And the Tampa Bay Rays win their eighth in a row. They defeat the Athletics 12-4.
9: Nick Martinez offers, and a ground ball to first should end it. With it, Valade. He goes to the bag, and Nick Martinez has just his second career complete game and the first for the Rays in more than a year. Six home runs are more than enough. Tampa Bay has 8-0 on the road trip. A resounding 12-4 win over the A's.
1: 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I'm Chris Burnett. Cowboys-Rams hosted a spirited joint practice on Tuesday. Guys finally got a chance to hit another colored jersey after going against their own for a while now. One of the big questions for this was how the Cowboys O-line might look against one of the NFL's best, maybe the best, in Myles Garrett. That'll have to wait, though. Garrett did not participate, but the question remains, how has Garrett looked so far? Rams cornerback Trent McDuffie joined the Rich Eisen show to share his take on his teammate, and he kept it real.
10: Like the defensive player of the year? I mean, he's an animal. He's a freak. Just his get off alone, he's like 3 yards in the backfield off of one step. Like everything he's shown so far in camp is everything you expect him to do. And I mean, he's just such a cool dude. Getting to know him, getting to know his work ethic and how he's just been able to come into this D-line room and just add to it. You know, like there's really no ego on this team. There's nobody here that's playing this game for themselves. It's all about team first. And he's one of those guys that goes out there and does his job at a high level, but does it in a sense that he wants to make everybody else better. He's not just out there chasing sacks, which is great.
1: So Myles Garrett doing Myles Garrett's thing so far in Los Angeles. It wasn't all good for LA, though. ESPN's Adam Schefter with more on NFL Live regarding another unexpected early exit in practice.
11: Well, you heard Sean McVay say they're not concerned about Myles Garrett. It's just injury management there and being smart and cautious with him. The curious one right now would be Puka Nacua, because he did leave the field. Sean McVay was silent about what the injury was, did not comment, and there's been no word from anybody else since that has happened. So, again, nobody knows exactly what that is. Sometimes it means nothing at all. Sometimes it means it's a little something. There has been no update on Puka that we can say to you exactly what the injury is and how long he could miss, if there's any time at all to be missed.
1: So something to monitor there with Nacua. But what about the Cowboys? What's in store for America's team this season? Offense is well covered at this point. Dak's back. Wide receiver room looks good. Early noise is the defense has a chance to be pretty good as well under new defensive coordinator Christian Parker. And that follows last year's trade heard around the world, sending Micah Parsons to Green Bay. Parker's job? Easy to identify. Fix the sacks and the lack of turnovers. Both a Parsons special. But could the Cowboys actually come out ahead here? Is that possible? Mike Golic on ESPN Radio is the Golics.
12: At this point, no, Mike. And I'll tell you why. Listen, the defense obviously was bad last year. What were they? They were last in passing yards given up, 23rd in rushed, last in points given up. So you think of the new players they got, Kenny Clark in the Micah trade, Quinnen Williams, Rashawn Gary. None of those players have had double-digit sacks in their careers. None. And Rashawn Gary, who was brought in to sack the quarterback, did not get one sack after Micah Parsons got hurt in Green Bay. He got all his sacks while Micah was on the field. So this is a team that had 35 sacks last year, that was 25th in the NFL. I don't know if they solved that, Mike.
1: Maybe they do. Maybe they don't. Golic with his take there. Well, here's Chris Canty on Unsportsmanlike with his.
13: I feel like the Dallas Cowboys have positioned themselves to win the Micah Parsons trade. Quinnen Williams was one of the big acquisitions with the capital that Jerry Jones got. when he dealt Michael on the eve of last season, he traded for Quinnen Williams at the deadline when the Jets had a fire sale, and you saw that that Dallas Cowboys defense took a leap in terms of improvement. And so I think they see him as a foundational piece, a building block for what Christian Parker, their new defensive coordinator, wants to do. They got a lot more big bodies up front, which is philosophically a shift from what the Dallas Cowboys have been for the better part of the 2020s. And so when you have a player like Quinnen Williams that can be as disruptive in the run game and the pass game as he does, it makes life easier for everybody on that unit.
1: That it does. Luckily, we won't have to wait long now to find out. Cowboys at the Giants week one, Super Bowl favorite Rams, they'll host the 49ers. Let's head to sunny Florida. Reigning AFC South champs, the Jacksonville Jaguars.

0: But I do believe that Liam Cohen in particular, like we've seen from him at pretty much every spot he's been at, is best positioned to get that out of him.
1: So Lawrence has the weapons on the offense. Brian Thomas Jr. needs to be a threat all season, as Golic said there. Then there's two-way star Travis Hunter. Head coach Liam Cohen with his thoughts on Hunter's camp so far.
2: I mean, the play that he made the other day, and the Trevor scrambled and threw it in the middle. The play was dead. He was sacked. But Travis just came out of nowhere and makes the play. Right? Like I can't coach it. And so I think the length, the anticipation on defense, we got him today on the one. But, like, you know, when you have length and anticipation and have a good feel for routes, I think that, you know, the playmaking, getting your hands on balls, or just denying the ball with good coverage, like, that's a win in itself that I think it goes a little bit unnoticed from corners. Is like, yeah, when they don't get a lot of work, it's probably because they're doing their job and doing it at a high level. So I've been pleased with them.
1: All right, so length, anticipation, feel for the game. Sounds like an all-pro. Certainly something to be pleased with. ESPN Analytics gives the Jags the second-best chance to win the division behind Houston and a 50-50 shot to make the playoffs. So let's go north, way up north to the border to check in on Buffalo. New stadium, new feel, same QB though, and same pressure. Bills get past the wild card round in the playoffs last year with that win over Jacksonville, but like the Jags, that wasn't good enough. Bills have to make the playoffs and Allen has to perform this season. And the pressure, it's a privilege. Well, Buffalo is privileged, and our Dan Graziano on GetUp has more.
3: The coach that was there for 9 years and took them to the playoffs 8 times in 9 years after 17 years when they didn't go at all before he got there, went to the second round last year, lost in overtime, and got fired. Now, if you're not under pressure to follow that, I don't know who is. And I mean, to me, the Buffalo Bills organization has said to the locker room, to anybody who's listening, second round of the playoffs not good enough anymore. We need to elevate. And they're saying that Joe Brady is the guy that can elevate them beyond where Sean McDermott did. I think it's a big risk that they're taking, but it does put a lot of pressure on Joe Brady. As much fun as Josh wants to have, and I'm sure they're having fun in camp, when it comes time to December and January, they're under a lot of pressure to perform.
1: Well, the Bills are used to the microscope, and they'll be under it once again. Allen for sure. Be quite a scene for Buffalo's first game at Highmark Stadium. Thursday night of week two, they'll host the Lions. Back to the southeast, this time to Hotlanta. QB Tua Tagovailoa appears to be settling into the Falcons' offense. Tua recently admitted it was taking some time to transition from the Dolphins' system, and he spoke after practice on Tuesday with more.
4: With the walkthroughs and being able to, I guess, get my feet under myself from the first couple days of missing training camp, feeling comfortable with the system, but it's a day in and day out kind of thing where I got to continue to study it. There's some things that, you know, terminology wise that we had in Miami that we have here that I still got to get out. And so those are the things that I'm working through.
1: Sounds normal. New system, take some reps. The QB battle continues, but in the event it is Tua, Falcons need him to reach his potential if they're going to make a run of any kind this season. Atlanta was 14th in the league in total offense a year ago, and they're hoping this year's QB can make a difference. Chris Burnett with you here on SportsCenter All Night. Back to baseball. Royals-Dodgers wrapped up just a bit ago. Last night it was Tarek Skubal making his home debut for L.A. Tonight, Blake Snell comes off the I.L. The two-time Cy Young winner gets just his second start on the mound this season, his first since May 9th. He opened the season on the IL as well. The Royals, way back in the wild card race and even further back in the division. We'll pick this one up in the fifth.
5: Here comes the 0-2. Swung on and missed. He struck him out. Elevated the fastball. And Isbell down on strikes for the second time. 10 strikeouts for Blake Snell.
1: AM 570 LA Sports, and this one needed extras. We'll move ahead to the 10th with the score knotted at 4 runs apiece.
5: 2-2 pitch to Muncy from Lucas Irsay. Swings and this ball game is over. Line drive right center field, base hit, Dodgers win it 5-4 and a walk-off hit. Sixth time this year, the Dodgers have walked it off.
1: And there you have it. They walk it off. It's the 5-4 win, and that wraps it up in L.A. Cubs Nationals. Cubs, they're doing pretty good. Won 6 of their last 7. Second in the NL Central. Currently occupy the first spot in the NL wildcard race. And they've won 8 straight road series. Last time they won 9 straight,

0: 1912. Yes, historical context on that would be the same year the Titanic sank. So it's been a while. The Nationals have won three straight games after going 1-8 in their previous nine. And in the sixth, it's the Cubs at the plate.
1: The pitch. He swings, hits one in the air, deep left, racing back Pinckney. He looks up. It's gone! Line drive, home run to left for Alex Bregman, his 13th. And the Cubs add some insurance. It's now 7-4 over the Nationals here in the sixth.
0: That Cubs radio network there, 30th multi-hit game this season for him. He had 29 all last season with the Red Sox, and the Cubs go on to win it 8-6. They've won seven of their last eight games and four straight wins in road series openers. C.J. Abrams for Washington tied for the most RBI at 91 in a season by a primary shortstop in Nationals history, that with Ian Desmond from 2014. Mets Braves. It was bad for the Mets for a lot of the season. Lately, been better, 6-1 in their last seven. Unfortunately, the climb to the postseason is steep, and the Mets, they just need wins, and a bunch of them. The Braves remain in control of their own destiny, first in the NL East, but just 4-7 against the Mets this season. They're 21-6 against the rest of the NL East combined. This one was 0-0 until the fifth, when Atlanta got on the board, and the Braves enter the eighth up 2-0.
2: Drake Baldwin, average lead at first base. McDermott, Friday brings the 2-1 pitch, and that's crushed to deep right. Here comes the second hit of the game. That is knocked out by Olsen. Into the chop house, it's a two-run home run, and the Braves have a 4-0 lead in the eighth.
0: 680, the Fan, fourth career, 35 home run season for Olsen, and you can put a bow on that one. Braves win 4-0. They've won 10 of their last 11 home games, best home game record in the span since July 22nd. And the Mets, their 13th shutout loss this season, most in baseball. Guardians Tigers battle for a wild card spot here in the American League. Tigers 1.5 back of that final spot. The Guardians 2 games back. Guardians haven't lost to the Tigers yet this season. They've played 6 times. The Tigers grabbed an early 1-0 lead here, but Cleveland got it right back to keep it tied at 1. And we enter the bottom of the 7th. Tigers are up 4-3.
3: Line drive, base hit into center for McGonigal. McKinstry crosses home plate. Tigers playing a little small ball. And then Kevin McGonigal delivers again, third RBI of the night. 6-2 Tigers.
0: 97.1 the ticket. McGonigal tied a career-high 3 RBI, hitting 409 in the last 5 games. Cleveland scored 2 in the remaining frames, but Detroit, they get the win 6-4. The Tigers snap a 6-game losing streak against the Guardians, and they've won 3 straight and 8 of their last 10. The Guardians, they've lost 3 straight and 6 of their last 7. Orioles Twins, another tight battle right now in the AL wildcard race. Orioles are 3 games back. Twins, they're just 1.5 out of the final wildcard spot. In the second.
4: This is crushed. Deep center field. This one's way back there, and that will make it to the bullpen. Oh, what a shot over the bullpen from Christian Encarnacion Strand. 5-1 Baltimore. That must have gone 450 feet.
0: WBAL, and that, in fact, was in the third inning. All the scoring here in the early innings. The Twins got one back, but Baltimore wins it 5-2. Pete Alonso, 3-for-4 with a home run, 3 home runs over his last 3 games, and the Twins have now lost 3 of their last 4 games. We're half a game back at the third wild card spot prior to that skid. More in the W and the Diamond when SportsCenter All Night continues. 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
16: 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What have you made so far of the very busy and active NHL offseason?
17: Well, it just got a little bit busier with Steve Yzerman stepping away, and Red Wing fans have been singing, "I'm waiting for you. I'm waiting for you to get us into the playoffs, and I'm waiting for you to figure out the Dylan Larkin situation." And I think Steve Yzerman maybe just said, maybe the waiting is over, and maybe I need to step aside and hand the mantle over to somebody else. Was this Steve Yzerman fully departing? Was this a soft firing by Chris Ilitch and the Ilitch family? We're still not sure. Maybe somewhere in the middle is where the truth lies, Mitch, but it's certainly gotten a lot of noise. The timing has certainly got a lot of noise, and not to mention the Leo Carlson offer sheet. So it's been a very, very noisy offseason so far, sure.
16: I mean, as far as the Yzerman story in Detroit, if his name isn't Steve Yzerman, if he's not a legend with that franchise, he would have been shown the door a long time ago.
17: No question. No question, Mitch. I mean, like, sometimes greatness gives you, just like when you're a first-round draft pick, it always gives you more chances. Mitch, that's a fantastic point. And his legend will be there. I mean, they're sour right now, but just like many other Detroit Red Wing players of old, Sid Abel, Alex Delvecchio, who were great players but not as good successfully as GMs for the Red Wings, his legend will live on.
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0: Greg Sutton, friend of the show here on Campbell versus Gallo. How'd you feel about Jesse Marsh and the job he did?
18: Awesome. You know, look, I mean, I have a soft spot for him. He was a former teammate, coach. You know, he's a friend of mine. But I think they embodied what he's all about. You know, getting behind this country, he's done that right from the start. You know, showing his kind of blue-collar work ethic. His personality, I think it was translated to the players. And I think there still has to be some work done. I still think that we can create a stronger identity, and our players need to still kind of get behind that. And look, he's willing to put in the work. We've seen that. He's even going now with the youth national team, the under-20s, and taking that team to try and qualify for the Olympics. And so he's leading that charge. So he doesn't have to do that. He didn't have to, but he knows how important it is to kind of get the youth involved too and get them under the same umbrella of what he wants his team to be about. So, no, I think he's the perfect man. I'm glad that they gave him the extension to the next World Cup, and I'm excited for him in this country because of him leading the charge.
0: And he did a really good job of getting the U.S. to hate him.
18: Yes, exactly.
0: Right?
18: With even more of a carrot on the top, yeah.
0: Right. I think Canadians appreciated that.
19: I loved it.
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1: He swings, hits one in the air, deep left, racing back Pinckney, he looks up, it's gone! Line drive, home run to left for Alex Bregman, his 13th. And the Cubs add some insurance, it's now 7-4 over the Nationals here in the sixth.
15: Number four.
0: The Blue Jays have taken the first two games in their series with the Red Sox, and Miles Straw's double gave them the insurance they needed in the eighth. Sportsnet 590, the Fan, has the call.
20: 0-2. Strunk's on the line, deep left field, fair ball, into the corner, around third, Smith, he'll score. Jimenez meets the stop sign at third, RBI double Miles Straw, and the Blue Jays get the add-on run. 5-3 in the bottom of the eighth inning.
15: Number three.
0: The Cardinals beat the Phillies, and Everson Pereira had a great catch in the fifth. The Cardinals radio network has the call.
3: There's a ball that's hit in the air, center field, hit well. Pereira back to the wall, he jumps, and Pereira the play against the wall. up by the Bet365 sign, and he was pumped after making that one and taking a seat on the warning track.
12: Number two.
0: The Padres got off to a fast start against the Brewers thanks to a grand slam in the second. 97.3, the Fan has the call.
13: Here's the 1-0 pitch. Hit hard in the air, deep to left field. Chirillo's back. He turns to watch. This one gonna go! Luis Ranjifo, his first career grand slam, and it puts the Pods ahead 5-0 here in the second.
12: Number one.
0: In Miami, the Pirates lost to the Marlins but did have the play of the night as Brian Reynolds robbed Griffin Conine of a two-run homer. 93.7, the Fan has the call.
21: The pitch, swing, fly ball, blasted out to deep left field. And it will be caught by Reynolds, leaping over the wall. Another home run robbery for Brian Reynolds and the Pirates. How does he do it?
0: And the Marlins win that one 2-0. For the Marlins, it's their 12th shutout win this season, tied for the third most in Major League Baseball. And the Pirates, their 12th shutout loss this year. SportsCenter All Night, ESPN Radio. Back to the W, Mercury Sparks. Mercury's Kelsey Plum ruled out due to a lower leg injury. It would have been the first game for her since being traded. The Sparks, they're allowing over 93 points per game this season, second most by any team. In this one, we will move all the way to the fourth quarter.
22: Despite that slow shooting start for her, scoreless in the first quarter, and that three bounces in from Brochon. She's now continuing her career night. She's got 20 friendly fouls.
0: That from WNBA League Pass, and the Mercury would win this one 94-87. They are 5-4 in their last nine games after starting the season just 8-18. They have split the season series with the Sparks 2-2, with all four games being won by the road team. The Sparks now 5-11 at home this season. That is tied for the worst in the WNBA with the Storm and is their fourth straight home loss. SportsCenter All Night, ESPN Radio. More at the ballpark. Rangers, Angels. Rangers won 5 of their last 6 games, remain a half game behind the Astros for the AL West lead, and we will pick this one up in the bottom of the third.
3: Here's the pitch. That's drilled down the left field side, and that is a fair ball. It's going to take a bounce, hit off the wall. Running in and scoring is Trout. At second base is Grissom, and the Angels add on. It's now 3-1.
0: 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The Angels win this 3-2. Jock Peterson, 7th leadoff home run this season, and the Angels, 4 runs or fewer in 16 straight games now. Rockies Diamondbacks. Diamondbacks 19-9 since July 9th. They're seeking their 9th straight home series win against the Rockies.
3: Kyle Karros is going to tie up the ball game if he's got enough. He does! Touch him all time to deep left center field. Kyle Karros with his 10th of the year. First homer for the Rockies. First runs of the series for the Rockies. We're tied at 2.
0: 850 KOA, and the Rockies defeat the Diamondbacks 3-2. Corbin Carroll and Ketel Marte both homered in the first inning, the first time both players homered in the same game since August of last season. The Rockies just their second win in 6 games at Arizona. And that'll do it. Coming up next is Unsportsmanlike. 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
6: It's time for Ask Us Anything. Good morning, guys. I'm not sure I've already asked this question in the past, but I want to know, what's the reason the Canadians always start their season on the road? In the last 10 years, it was only twice that they started their season at home.
7: Yeah. I'm not a fan. I don't know the answer.
6: Me neither.
7: I'm not a fan of it. You know, the bias in me, I find it disrespectful. But
6: that's a little much. No.
7: Well, listen. You know, why Toronto? Why almost every year they're opening in Toronto? Why does Toronto get
6: it? Let's not pretend that the Montreal Canadiens have no say in the matter. It's not as if the NHL is like, well, here's how it's going to be.
7: I
6: think certain parameters are presented. If Jeff Molson petitions Gary Bettman and says, hey, listen, we want to start at home, I'm sure that Gary Bettman would find a way. Have either of you ever had a real IQ test, and what was the score? I'm predicting 138 for Two-Tone Star and 142 for Connor. That's very kind. 142 IQ seems high, no?
7: Seems quite high.
6: Exceptionally high, placing you in the top 1% to 2%.
7: Yeah, yeah.
6: And what about 138?
7: Dull. I've never had a real IQ test.
6: Highly gifted scorer in the top 1% to 2%. Brother, you think Sean and I are in the top 1% to 2% of IQs?
7: That's right, Connor.
6: What is two-tone star? What does that mean? Oh, because you're tan.
7: My tan lines. Yeah, my tan lines.
6: All right, well, thank you, Josh. That's very kind.
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10: 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It's the morning show with Connor McKenna and Sean Starr. 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

0: well. Back again, aren't we? Welcome to Wednesday. Welcome to the morning show on TSN 690. Sean Starr and Peter Vrionis with you until 10. In for Connor McKenna, who's back on Monday. As his two-week break is in the process of winding it down. Welcome to Hump Day. What's your favorite day of the week, Pete?
1: For this job, Monday.
0: Yeah.
1: It's got to be Monday.
0: That seems universal. I feel that way. Yeah. I think Connor feels that way as well.
1: Yeah.
0: You know, the coming in on a Monday, especially in the fall, right?
1: Oh.
0: Hockey.
1: You're flooded.
0: NFL.
1: Flooded.
0: Baseball playoffs. NBA revving up, right?
1: I'll tell you what, Sean.
0: Those are good days, man.
1: This morning.
0: Yeah.
1: Wednesdays might be my least favorite.
0: Yeah.
1: Because you feel like you're so far into the week, but you're still so far from the weekend.
0: I understand.
1: You understand what I'm saying?
0: Very much so.
1: Which is, we got to get over that hump. That's why they call it hump day.
0: That's right. That's
1: and
0: right.
1: And I am reeling a little bit this morning.
0: Oh, no, Pete.
1: Yeah.
0: Oh, no. Pete, for the uninitiated, he's got family in from the motherland.
1: I didn't even say why.
0: Did you?
1: But yeah.
0: That's there, and you have your own bed. You didn't give up your bed, right? I mean, you're waking up at an ungodly hour.
1: Yes.
0: You need your rest. Rest is a weapon. We know that. We've established that, quoting the great Carey Price. And you've got family in. We found out yesterday on the show that they decided to roll up around 9:30 p.m.
1: Yes.
0: The Greek music, the festivities. You know, they're only here for so long. They want to maximize every opportunity to, you know, bond and reconnect and all those fun things. But what's the reason, Pete? What do you
1: went for a very nice dinner last night.
0: Oh, you did? With the family?
1: Yes.
0: Yeah, okay.
1: All you can eat Chinese?
0: No.
1: Yes.
0: No.
1: We did it.
0: Like, stand up, go get the food yourself?
1: No,
0: buffet.
1: No.
0: Oh, did you go to the place in the West Island?
1: Yes.
0: Oh, that's right.
1: We did go to
0: that place.
1: Yesterday. That was yesterday.
0: Okay.
1: I didn't think it would come to fruition that quickly.
0: Wow.
1: So I was pretty fired up about it.
0: Because it's funny, the other day we were talking off the air about Asian food, and you know, we have that in common. I love all Asian cuisines. Mm-hmm. You know, take your pick, right? And we were talking about buffets and the fact that I hadn't gone to like a stand-up buffet. I don't know if you ever watched this guy on Instagram, but I've fallen into this kind of trap where I can't stop watching this guy's. I think his handle is Mullet Reviews, and his goal is to get food poisoning from a Chinese buffet.
1: That is why.
0: Dude, this guy is hysterical. Hysterical. And he goes to all these. I think he's mostly based out of Ohio.
1: Okay.
0: So he goes to buffet after buffet, Chinese buffet after buffet. Every now and again, I see him. He's like in Kentucky or he's in Indiana, but he's going all over the place eating all these buffet foods, and he is hysterical. It's a great watch. It's a great way to, like, you know, kill half an hour if you're waiting for the oven to preheat, like I was yesterday, you know? And I hadn't been to a stand-up buffet, and we were talking about this off the air the other day, and then you drop that place in the West Island. I'm like, that's the one place where I could go where you just, if you want more Hunan dumplings, you ask the server, I'll take another plate. You know, you get that all-you-can-eat option, but it's freshly made in the back of the house as opposed to it's sitting on a hot plate where everybody's, like, staring at it, poking at it, swirling it around and everything else. So you ended up going, and
1: so it's a combination of things.
0: Did you go crazy, Pete?
1: I did.
0: You
1: so
0: did, huh?
1: Honestly, we didn't do the all-you-can-eat.
0: Right, okay.
1: And I don't know why.
0: Yeah. So you got another menu for that, I think.
1: Yeah.
0: Right?
1: Yeah. You got to get a little bit more variety on the actual a la carte menu.
0: Yeah, sure.
1: So it was plenty of food. Don't get me wrong. There were leftovers that we were taking home.
0: Attaboy.
1: But it's a combination of things. It's the late conclusion.
0: What time was the rezo?
1: 6:30, but
0: okay,
1: we got there
0: good.
1: Around 6:45.
0: Oh.
1: Yeah, but it was fine.
0: Yeah.
1: It wasn't a big deal.
0: Yeah.
1: But we stayed there and talked and whatnot and got out of there around 9:15.
0: Oh.
1: Yeah. So it was that on top of the amount of food that I ate.
0: Right.
1: So all of that to say, it just, it wasn't, wasn't a pleasant arrival back home.
0: I would imagine so.
1: I would say
0: you figure you have multiple bathroom trips this morning.
1: I hope not. I think I'm going to tough it out here.
0: Okay, yeah.
1: I think we'll be fine.
0: Yeah.
1: So part of me feels kind of guilty for the fact that I have to wake up this early and I'm not able to stay out later or spend as much time with them as I'd like to.
0: Yeah.
1: Because I haven't seen them in so long.
0: For sure.
1: But I also need to find that balance to where I just can't be a zombie the next day. We spoke about this yesterday. I'm not a construction worker that can roll in at 6 a.m.
0: Yeah.
1: And settle in. Can't do
0: no,
1: that.
0: And also, I mean, let's be honest here. I mean, if you want to talk about construction workers and everything else, these men and women are out there.
1: Well, it's a much harder job.
0: Oh, is it?
1: Yeah. Obviously. That's not.
0: We're out of here at 10 in the morning, brother.
1: Yeah, I understand that.
0: Yeah, yeah.
1: I understand that.
0: Yeah, yeah.
1: But
0: yeah.
1: There's no settle in period here. It's you're here and
0: it's
1: and
0: go
1: you're
0: time.
1: Going.
0: Yeah, the red light's on and yes. It's showtime, Peter.
1: Yeah.
0: It's showtime.
1: So but, that's why I feel guilty in a way, but I just don't know how to balance it. I mean, next week I won't be working this shift.
0: Yeah.
1: So part of me wants to believe that I'll have more time and
0: yeah.
1: and more opportunities to do things with them, but it's been tough finding that balance because I don't want to be in the basement by myself.
0: In your mom's basement?
1: Yeah. Which is where my room is. But I don't want to be all by myself and non-social and whatnot, but
0: yeah.
1: I have no choice.
0: I get it. But listen, I guess this is where you and I are different in the sense that, yeah, I do this show every day with Connor, right? So this is what I do. I'm not going to, you know, next week I'm not going to be on middays or on the drive show or whatever else. This is the morning show is my name's on the frickin' show, right?
1: But, damn right, baby.
0: But this is where maybe it's a little different in the sense that I choose to use this as, like I do with my dog.
1: It's a get out of jail free card.
0: It's a get out of the situation card, brother. And but I understand, but it's your family. But for me, and this is the other thing I picked up on your story here, right, is I have a certain threshold where I can sit at a table for dinner, whether I'm with friends or with family. I am not one of those lingerers. I don't. I basically have a two, and you were there, what, 2.5 hours, whatever the number was. I got that two and a half hour kind of window, and that's stretching it for me. You know, I kind of grew up where, especially my grandparents were the ones that if we went out to dinner, so it was my grandparents, my parents, and myself, we'd go out. They were always the cigarette and coffee after dinner. This is back in the day when you could sit in the smoking section of a restaurant, which was always baffling to me, even as a kid, where the separation between the smoking and the non-smoking section in a restaurant was basically the entrance to the restaurant. There are no filtrations. You weren't in a box or anything. But I always found that interesting, you know? But my grandparents were the ones that it was a smoke and it was a cup of coffee, maybe dessert, maybe not, but it was always a coffee after dinner. And I always remember dreading it. Always. Anytime the waiter or server would come over, like, oh, anything else for you guys? And he's like, yeah, a cup of coffee. I'm like, oh, my God, I just want to get out of here. And I'm still wired that way today, where it's like, I could give you 2 hours. Even if, with friends, you want to go somewhere else? I'm good to go somewhere else, but I'm kind of done just sitting here.
1: Mm.
0: So that, to me, is one of the selling points of working this show. I could do a 6:30 in the week reservation for dinner, but, brother, by 8:30, I gots to go. Because I'm also not one of those that can go home and immediately go to bed. There is an unwinding process.
1: That's the thing.
0: I need to apply here before I ultimately hit the sack and then hopefully fall asleep rather quickly, you know?
1: Yeah, and
0: and where'd you go? You went back home? You went back to Ahuntsic?
1: Yeah, went back home.
0: So that's a schlep and a half, no?
1: It was a 20, 25 minute.
0: I was a 30 minute drive. Yeah,
1: it's okay. It wasn't too bad.
0: Yeah.
1: No traffic at that time.
0: Carpool situation?
1: Yeah, I drove my mom and my sister.
0: Okay.
1: So we went together.
0: Yeah.
1: And that was that. But, you know, I used sports as a get out of jail free card all the time.
0: Same.
1: Like, oh, I got to watch this game. We're going to talk about it tomorrow. And it's like, I don't know. It's like the Padres and Brewers at 9:30.
0: Yeah.
1: You know,
0: We're going deep, Mom.
1: We're going deep
0: on a Padres.
1: Sorry, Mom. I gotta talk about this tomorrow. Yeah. Padres. You know, big topic of conversation.
0: Yeah,
1: but so I feel guilty using the actual time itself,
0: sure,
1: as a get out of jail free card when you know, I do this a little bit too much. Where it could be a problem down the line.
0: Well, it's what you do, man.
1: I know.
0: It's not your fault. It's what you do.
1: I understand.
0: You know, you got to get over that. You got to believe in thyself that this is what you do and these are the sacrifices one has to make in order to come all the way home and do this job correctly.
1: Everybody knows, though, football Sunday, don't talk to me.
0: I get it. Like don't I told you the other day, like Masters weekend, like don't make plans Saturday or Sunday because...
1: Don't even think about it.
0: It's not an option, right?
1: Sundays, I'm off limits.
0: Like I've missed family birthdays. For the Masters, like full stop. I'm like, listen, it's not. And listen, perhaps maybe the sacrifice I would make, because I'm very selfish, would be like a milestone birthday, a milestone anniversary, something like that. You know, we'll get to the tennis scene. The semifinals are set on both the men's and the women's side at the Canadian Open. Three Americans on the men's side. Coco Gauff makes it to the semifinals. I'm not going to lie; it delights me to see Naomi Osaka bounce from the women's draw in Toronto. Not a Naomi fan whatsoever, so glad as just a tennis fan. We'll talk about the Toronto Blue Jays. Looky here, what do we have? What do we have? Boston Red Sox going one way, the Blue Jays going the other. But boy, we'll get into the congestion of the American League East and the wild card race coming up in a moment. But what did you pound out yesterday?
1: Oof.
0: Like, would you go with any regrets on, like, too much tau, too much too many dumplings?
1: No regrets. No not enough dumplings, right. Actually.
0: Yeah.
1: Should have got four orders instead of three. We're a big group.
0: Yeah.
1: That's a conversation for another day.
0: Yeah.
1: Sesame beef, always one of my favorites.
0: Oh, that's classic.
1: So crispy.
0: I love it. So
1: nice,
0: good.
1: Nice and tender on the inside.
0: It's so
1: can't
0: good.
1: Go wrong.
0: It's so good.
1: There was General Tao. There were these dry garlic shrimps.
0: They do a good Tao over there too.
1: Yeah.
0: Did you do the crispy spinach?
1: Yes, with the chicken. Yeah,
0: that's classic too. They do that.
1: Did that?
0: Yeah, they do that right.
1: White rice, of course.
0: Yeah.
1: Pad Thai.
0: Listen, I can hear the Chinese foods. Like it's coming up. A little bit. You're a little gassy today. Is that fair to say? You're a little gassy.
1: Well, yeah. Yeah. I'm not going
0: to
1: hide it.
0: Yeah, you really went to town yesterday. I love it.
1: Of course I did.
0: I'm very jealous. I'm very jealous.
1: Of course I went to town.
0: Was there any point? I have a couple more questions on this.
1: Okay, go ahead.
0: Was there any point you're like, I think I'm eating too much, but I can't stop?
1: Yes.
0: Okay.
1: I literally said those exact words.
0: Right.
1: I feel terrible, but I can't stop.
0: It's so good once it hits your lips. And what about this whole thing, like your family in from Greece? I've never been to that country. The plan is to go there. Hopefully next year, right? That's the plan. I don't know what the Asian food scene is like. I follow Simon Salikas on Twitter, and he keeps posting coffees and, I don't know, some sort of breakfast pastries. It looks like pistachio or something like that, spinach or whatever it is, but almost like these breakfast spanakopitas is what they look like to me.
1: Oh, okay.
0: But I don't know. So all that to say, I don't know what the Asian food scene is like. Was there a moment of hesitancy coming from your family from Greece? Like, we're going for Chinese food?
1: No, they love it.
0: Okay, good.
1: They love it. Yeah. It's something that they seek out when they go on vacation.
0: Okay.
1: I would think so, at least. So, especially my uncle. He was banging out everything.
0: He's going to town, huh?
1: Oh, yeah.
0: Oh, that's good stuff.
1: And I was like, do you like it? Do I like it?
0: Yeah.
1: It's amazing.
0: Well, you're to a great spot. It really, you know.
1: If you're going to, I guess... show somebody the Americanized Chinese food scene or whatnot.
0: Yeah.
1: That's the place to go.
0: I get it. I'm with you, brother.
1: It was great. It was great. Just late night.
0: Yeah.
1: Maybe 10 bites too many.
0: Mm-hmm. Mm-hmm. Mm-hmm.
1: And here we are this morning.
0: You guys do the Chinese tea as well?
1: Yeah, not me.
0: No.
1: Had a couple of Tsingtaos instead.
0: Oh, look at this guy.
1: Come on.
0: Look at this guy.
1: We're having that conversation.
0: You're all in.
1: You got to go with the Tsingtao.
0: Yeah, of course.
1: You
0: got
1: to go with it.
0: Of course. It's delicious. We do have a busy show for you today. As I previously mentioned, we'll get into the Toronto Blue Jays handing the Red Sox their fourth straight loss. The Jays are starting to heat up. That bullpen is looking pretty, pretty, pretty good. And liking John Schneider's perspective on... asked about how his bullpen is performing and the priority of kind of managing the bullpen, and the Jays manager's answer was, it's all in. There is no managing anymore. We're basically all in. You're throwing everything, including the kitchen sink. We hope to touch base with Jason Moss, but I'm not optimistic about it. History has shown that come bye week time, the coach has not joined us on the show, but I don't know. I guess we'll give it a call. We'll call him once. If he answers, he answers. If he doesn't...
1: Should I text him?
0: No.
1: Prior to...
0: I don't think so.
1: No?
0: I don't think so.
1: What's the protocol here?
0: I could just call him.
1: What if he's... what if we wake him up?
0: Well, whatever.
1: It's not a guy you want to get angry.
0: He's not going to answer the phone. Like, he's never answered the phone on a bye week.
1: Okay.
0: Including this year. This is the Al's second bye week.
1: Didn't answer it last time?
0: No. And the year before, and the year before that, same thing.
1: So during the season when they're playing, he's like, Marshawn Lynch, I'm just here so I don't get fined.
0: Yeah, and I do think there's an element. I've heard back from a couple of people with the Owls that he enjoys the conversation.
1: Okay, good.
0: You know, talking to a couple of guys that know the game a little bit.
1: Yeah,
0: you know?
1: We watch the games.
0: Yeah, exactly.
1: And we're knowledgeable about the
0: team.
1: You
0: know,
1: yeah.
0: We don't ask Bobo-type questions, you know, for the most part, you know.
1: We're not like the talking Yanks guys with Aaron Boone.
0: That's right. Yeah. That's right.
1: Exactly. Why'd you play that guy in left field, huh?
0: Yeah. What's the... Oh, God.
1: How does he keep doing that?
0: Because he gets paid.
1: Yeah, he does get
0: paid. Because he gets paid.
1: I find it so funny because you could see every time they ask a question,
0: he's
1: so pissed off.
0: He's dying inside. He's dying. There's a small piece of him that dies.
1: How come you didn't bunt that guy over in the eighth inning?
0: Yeah. And you get guys like, you know, Michel Therrien, it's a style. Not everybody's Michel Therrien. Not everyone's going to call you up for that second guessing. You know, that infamous... That's second guessing. But there's a small piece of you, and I guess, you know, it comes down to Pete. You learn to be a professional. You just learn to be a professional. speaking of which, if you ever wanted to play golf with two former National Hockey Leaguers, it was awesome to see. I don't know if many people have seen the images, but they've been around on social media. I think the Journal de Montréal this morning has a nice spread on the 40th anniversary of the Montreal Canadiens' 1986 Stanley Cup winning team. Serge Savard hosted at Club de Golf Le Mirage yesterday, and boys looking pretty good. Bob Gainey, Larry Robinson, Chris Chelios, Mats Naslund was out there. Obviously, Serge Savard, who was the architect, the general manager of that 1986 team. Obviously, everybody but Claude Lemieux. Nice moment of respect paid to the recently passed away Claude Lemieux. Yesterday was very much a valued member of that 1986 Stanley Cup winning team. Patrick Waugh was there, so it was awesome to see that team all of these years later get together, raise money for a great cause. And speaking of which, there's an opportunity that we're going to be talking about throughout the course of the morning show today. We are auctioning off an opportunity to round out a foursome with a couple of former NHLers. Chris Knuckles Nyland, who was also part of that 1986 Stanley Cup winning team that was celebrated in their 40th anniversary yesterday, and Wally Weir. So you get to round out the foursome. If you want to play golf, I'm going to be there. The host of the Andrew Carter Morning Show on CJAD 800, Andrew Carter, will also be there. But you get to play 18 holes and spend the day and perhaps the evening as well, because what's included in this is not only do you get to play with those former two NHLers, you get to play at the beautiful Beaconsfield Golf Course, and the tournament is Monday, August 24th. 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Breakfast, lunch, there's going to be food stations across Beaconsfield Golf Course and a gourmet dinner afterwards. So what you need to do, and we're going to remind you of this throughout the course of the show today, and depending on how it goes, either someone's going to win this bid today, if not, we're going to drag it into tomorrow. But basically, just text in your bid. I want to start the bidding to play with Knuckles and Wally Weir at $500. So we're going to do a morning show auction. Andrew Carter on CJAD 800 is also doing it on his end. So I want to win this auction. I want a TSN 690 listener to play with Knuckles Nyland and Wally Weir. 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I mean, it is a heritage station. The fact remains, I want to win this. I want one of our listeners to win this auction. So the opening bid will start at $500. 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To get a chance to play with Knuckles Nyland and Wally Weir August 24th at Beaconsfield with food in the morning, food at lunch, food stations throughout the golf course, and a nice gourmet dinner that follows, which should be a great day on the links. I was looking at the long-range forecast for August 24th. Looks like a beautiful day. And I just got a note now. Right now, Andrew Carter just emailed me. I have a bid of $600 on his end. So let's go. Let's get going. Let's win this thing. Let's raise some money in this. Of course, I should mention to benefit the Starlight Foundation. It's the Starlight Golf Tournament, August 24th at Beacons Field. Right now, the leading bid is $600, so you got to do a little bit better than that, please. So text your bid now if you want to play with Knuckles and Wally Weir. The winning bid is $600, and all the proceeds go to the Starlight Foundation. Very much looking forward to being a part of this, and let's beat CJAD at 100. Come on, guys. Let's get this done. Coming up on the other side, we will dip into the world of Major League Baseball and the Toronto Blue Jays getting a little bit closer, but boy, oh boy, the congestion in the American League East. We'll get Pete's thoughts on the Blue Jays handing the Red Sox their fourth straight loss. Toronto has won two in a row and getting closer to that wild card race. It'll be fun to see how this kind of plays itself out and how great that bullpen has been. And, of course, the tennis action is now into the semifinal stage on both the men's and the women's draw at the National Open here in Montreal and over in Toronto where the women are playing. It's the morning show on this Wednesday. Promises to be another day, kind of a carbon copy from what we got yesterday. There was that brief little rainstorm that fell closer to 3 o'clock, but that was about it. Got out the barbecue, got that done. I'm a repeat eater. I had the same thing last night as I did the night before.
1: Great.
0: Same thing.
1: Great.
0: Same thing. Same thing.
1: I'm a big leftover guy.
0: I'm fine with that. And you got great Chinese food leftovers too, right?
1: I didn't take any.
0: You gave it to the... you didn't take any?
1: No.
0: Huh.
1: Strategy. I just can't... I can't do it 2 days in a row.
0: Oh, no.
1: No.
0: Oh,
1: no.
0: Yeah. I
1: could not easily. Not that.
0: I could do it 3 days in a row.
1: Because I just ate so much. I ate more than anybody.
0: Of course.
1: I'm not going to brag.
0: I'm not surprised.
1: I'm not proud of it necessarily, but...
0: But you don't have self-control. There's no self-control, honestly. If we're being honest with each other, the self-control doesn't exist. You just can't help yourself.
1: Whoa.
0: I'm not making fun of you. I'm just...
1: That's your read on the situation?
0: Well, I think
1: I know you're a psychologist.
0: It's an accurate read. I mean, I asked you the question and you answered honestly. You knew you were eating too much, but you couldn't
1: stop. The self-control is me not taking any home. That's the self-control.
0: Well, I asked you on the air. I said, did it dawn on you at any point that you were eating too much? And you said yes, but you couldn't stop. What is that?
1: I could have stopped. I just like it. I like it.
0: Et voila. Listen, no regrets. It's not like you eat like this every day.
1: No.
0: But, it's your own fault. It's your own fault.
1: Of course it is.
0: That's fine. It's fine.
1: But don't say I lack self-control.
0: You lack self-control. Yeah. You did. You did. You showed some self-control by not taking the leftovers.
1: Yes.
0: Right? That's fine. But you more than made up for it by plowing it all down at the dinner table. Why are you grimacing? Why are you looking at me like that?
1: I just think you're out of line to question my integrity, pretty much.
0: Let me tell you something.
1: That's what you're doing.
0: Let me tell you something. Someone that is well-versed, such as myself, and not having self-control when it comes to eating, I could spot it. That's all I'm saying. I could spot it.
1: You didn't even see me eat.
0: I could spot it.
1: You didn't even see it.
0: I didn't have to see it. You came and saw, I'm hurting today. Oh, Star, oh, my God. You're on the air. You're holding back belches. I can see you. Well, walks like a duck. Talks like a duck. What am I looking at here? A hippopotamus? What am I looking at here? Come on now. You ain't fooling me, brother. I've been around, you know. I'm 47 years old. I'm a man. There's Peter Vrionis. We're having some fun on this Wednesday morning. The baseball roundup, the Toronto Blue Jays. Can they do this? Are we getting flashbacks to last season? Can they do it again? Let's dive into the world of Major League Baseball. Coming right up.
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5: Good morning. Well, we're looking at a nice light drive, but sun glare a bit of a factor now. On the Met West, it slows from Lac-Ordaire to Saint-Michel, and then from Lacadie to Saint-Croix. Laurentian south aboard the Met, the sun's hitting your eyes at Henri Bourassa. Eastbound TCAN, eastbound Highway 20, moving well, no problems on DeCary. 25 south for Lafontaine Tunnel, backing up at Yves Prévost for roadwork to the South Shore. 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
2: Well, shocking news. The TSN 690 audience has already stepped up in a massive, massive way. A massive shout-out to Alex V., who right now in our Starlight Foundation charity golf tournament, where you have an opportunity to bid for a chance to play with Knuckles Nylon and Wally Weir. I'm going to be there. Andrew Carter from CJAD 800 is going to be there. We're going to be in another foursome, but you're bidding to play with Knuckles and Wally Weir. Alex V right now is the front runner. He knocked it out of the park with a bid of $1,036. So we're trying to raise a bunch of money for the Starlight Golf Tournament, August 24th at Beaconsfield Golf Club. We're going to be reminding you of that. So right now, the bid to beat is $1,036. Respect to Alex for a very, very specific number. Very, very specific number. So good luck to you. But let's see if we can raise a little bit more. Let's get a little bit of a bidding war going on right here. Speaking of which, we got ourselves a little bit of a battle, a little bit of a war, I suppose, in the American League wild card in the aftermath of the Toronto Blue Jays getting by the Red Sox in the opener of their series in a 2-1 final. A little bit of controversy there with the timing play that was called and the fourth out rule and the Blue Jays leaving the field. The scoreboard had the error, the Red Sox, and what a catastrophe it was. But ultimately it wasn't, because the Blue Jays and the one run that Boston scored in that play on that game didn't come back to haunt Toronto. But the Blue Jays, once again, making this a very interesting race.
3: Strunk's on a line, deep left field, fair ball, into the corner, around third, Smith, he'll score. Jimenez meets the stop sign at third, RBI double, Miles Straw, and the Blue Jays get the add-on run.
2: Yeah, look what's going on.
3: 5-3 in the bottom of the eighth
2: inning. What's going on here. Ernie Clement into a fielder's choice in the sixth inning, George Springer healthy back in the lineup. He scores as Toronto ekes out a 5-3 win over the Boston Red Sox yesterday. And Dylan Cease on the bump for the Jays as they win back-to-back over the Red Sox. Boston has lost four in a row. What's going on now in the American League wild card race? Because that's where it is, right? I mean, Boston's still bringing up the rear in the American League East Division. They're 1.5 games back from getting out of the basement and trying to catch and pass the Baltimore Orioles. But the real race, Peter, it's the wild card, where Toronto is now just 2.5 games back. So how do you look at this, knowing that these are the teams Toronto has to catch and pass? Baltimore, Cleveland, Minnesota, Detroit, and Texas, and Boston. So what do you read into the amount of teams ahead of them, but the number is minuscule? It's a small 2.5 game gap between where Toronto is and where they hope to be.
4: Yes. I mean, you're just looking to check boxes here, Sean. And I think the first box is checked off. They've already passed one of the teams that was ahead of them in the wild card race, the Seattle Mariners. They are clear ahead. They're a game and a half ahead of the Mariners now. They are tied, or they're close to being tied. They're half a game back of the Orioles and the Guardians. So just keep playing good baseball. Keep stringing victories together. But I'll tell you what, just watching this team play, I don't know how they're doing it. Their bullpen is taxed. A lot of their starting pitching is injured. Treya Savage is now week to week with a meniscus, having meniscus surgery.
2: That's right, yeah.
4: The other day.
2: Yep.
4: You had Spencer Arrighetti, who came over in the Dalton Varsho trade. He was expected to be a part of that rotation. He's got skin buildup on his foot, like calluses on his foot.
2: Hmm. Baseball players.
4: Yeah, baseball. Soft. But it's just been a litany of injuries here for the Blue Jays all year long, and they sold off assets at the deadline. I wasn't sure how it was going to shake out for them post-deadline, but they've been playing ticked off. They've been playing good baseball. And we spoke about it prior to the Red Sox series, how this would be a season-defining stretch.
2: Mm-hmm.
4: Red Sox, Yankees, 7 games.
2: Yep.
4: In 7 days.
2: And then it got the Rays after that.
4: Yeah.
2: Yeah.
4: which is, you know, you don't want to look ahead to that because that's always a nightmare matchup, especially the way the Rays are playing.
2: But is it fair to say just off of that, and I don't disagree, mm-hmm. I mean, Tampa's full value for where they are in the standings. I think they have a full six-game lead over New York for the top

0: spot in the American League East division, right? But fair to look at it through the lens that the Red Sox came in as, if not the hottest, one of the hottest teams in Major League Baseball, right? And now they've listened. They're good. They're looking a little bit lately. They're looking more like the team that we saw in May, scoring few runs, not getting it done. The bats have cooled off. They've lost four in a row, but back to back to the Toronto Blue Jays. That, you know, I guess the question I'm asking you is, how much of a buyer are you of momentum in sports? That, you know, even if the Toronto Blue Jays take 3 out of 4, which is very much on the table, a four-game series sweep is also very much on the table here. They're halfway home to that, but let's just not assume that they're going to go perfect 4-0 against the Red Sox. Let's just think for a second they're going to lose one of four games against Boston, so they're going to go 3-1 in the series. The momentum part of this is what? Is that legitimate that you go into a series with the Yankees, you look at the Tampa Bay Rays, and you're feeling very good about yourself? Having that psychological edge, Pete, I think is overall good, because it just makes you a total believer, and you're chasing something too, right? Which also provides that little extra oomph in the step, that you're chasing something. You're trying to do what most people thought you were incapable of doing, and that's getting into a wild card conversation.
1: I think that's when you get in trouble, though, when you're trying to look ahead at those teams that are past you in the wild card standings. The Blue Jays are taking care of business right now. They're doing what they have to do. They're clawing their way back into games. I mean, if we just look at yesterday's performance, Dylan Cease, who you could make a case for being the Cy Young front runner in the American League, he didn't have it.
0: No.
1: But how many times earlier in the season, prior to the deadline, did we see when the Blue Jays starting pitcher didn't have it? That's it. They're toast. They're cooked. They have no chance.
0: Mm-hmm.
1: No, they battled back. And I think it goes back to the conversation that we were having about, you know, athletes being ticked off and taking things personally. They only have themselves to blame for how this season has unfolded. I get that there's injuries and whatnot and lack of performances across the board from some big names like George Springer and Vladimir Guerrero Jr., but you only have yourself to blame after going to Game 7 of a World Series, coming that close and not being able to get the job done. You came out like a team that wasn't ready for this season. Guys got traded. Big names got traded, like Kevin Gausman and Dalton Varsho. And now you're playing better as a result of that. So we'll see what the rest of the season holds here for the Jays. But I think it's just a one-game-at-a-time approach, and that is the way you got to do it.
0: I don't disagree with that perspective. And, you know, last week in the aftermath of the deadline, you and I were having a conversation about the Jays and using a word like galvanizing to talk about the moves that were made and shoring up, getting some responsible arms back in return. And you're going to see one of those in Jose Soriano as he takes into the mound for the Jays in the third game of a four-game set with Boston tonight just after 7 o'clock. But the other thing about Toronto, and walk me through the sustainability factor here. You know, when you talk about Dylan Cease not having Cy Young stuff for Toronto in game number 2, last night against the Red Sox, 4 more innings of work for the Jays bullpen. When you add it all up over their last 8 days, Peter, Toronto relievers have combined for 39 1/3 innings. And it's clearly an all hands on deck. Everybody's got to level up. But what about the depth of this relieving core in terms of what they've done and how much more is there left to give?
1: I think they deserve a lot of credit for the job that they've been, because if there's one unit that I could pinpoint on this Toronto team that's been fairly consistent across the board all year, has been their bullpen. I mean, and that's what makes this season even that much more baffling, because the additions that they brought in, whether it be Kazuma Okamoto, Tyler Rogers, Dylan Cease, who we mentioned earlier, those guys are all having very good seasons. So you would think that the team is better as a result, but it hasn't been that way. But look, they're turning it on now, and I think that's the luxury of playing in the American League. You're never really out of it. If you can stay within striking distance and get hot, saw it with the Red Sox, they had the worst record in the AL.
0: Right.
1: 32-48. And then in the 30 games that followed that, they went 26-4. So I'm not calling for a stretch like that here for Toronto, but if they can do something of that nature, then I think they're going to give themselves a very good look at this final wild card spot, because you take a look at some teams ahead of them, like Baltimore and Detroit, they got rid of a lot of assets at the deadline, and I think there will be a chance for the Jays to make up even more ground there.
0: And some of the teams that the Toronto Blue Jays are looking up at also had good days yesterday. A very quick peek around what's going on. The Tampa Bay Rays do one thing and one thing well, and that's win a lot of games.
2: Kicks and fires. Swinging on. Drive in the air. Deep to center field. Bolte back. Turned around. At the wall. Looking up. And Junior's gone. La Maxima for the 35th time. He's now tied for the major league lead in home runs with Yordan Alvarez, and the Rays break out on top early. It's 2-0 Tampa Bay in the first.
0: And just absolutely feast on a very pathetic Oakland A's team that is at 47 wins on the season. The Rays get 11 hits and score 12 runs. The Baltimore Orioles keeping pace. As much as we're talking and putting the Jays over, the Baltimore Orioles are quietly staying very much in it.
3: And he drives one here in the first inning. Hit really well. Larnach turning it around, looking up. Hits into the bleachers. Pete Alonso soars his 26th of the season out to deep left field. And the Birds are on the board with a two-run shot from Alonso.
0: And they wouldn't look back in a 5-2 win. The New York Yankees also trying to keep pace with the Rays.
4: Here's the 2-1 pitch. Swung on, hit. Into left field, a base hit. Garcia scores. Jazz coming around. He's jogging home. They may get a play at second. No, they don't. Brian McMahon goes the other way. Two-run single, and the Yankees have a 2-1 lead.
0: You know, and we move over to the National League, and Pete and I were talking about the L.A. Dodgers, you know, the dog days of the baseball season. You know, no one's really sweating the Dodgers. You know, they're hardwired for playoff success, clearly looking to three-peat as World Series champions. And Peter brought up Blake Snell's name yesterday. And boy, oh boy, oh, you see the stat line on this guy, but it was Max Muncy, with the walk-off in the bottom half of the Dodgers inning.
4: Swings and this ball game is over. Line drive, right center field, base hit, Dodgers win it 5-4, and a walk-off hit. Sixth time this year, the Dodgers have walked it off. Win number 72 for the Dodgers.
0: So Blake Snell, who started this game, haven't seen him on the mound since early May, was back out there yesterday for the LA Dodgers and looking, oh boy, six innings of work, three hits, one earned run, and fanned 10 in a no decision for Blake Snell. So the rich get richer, Peter.
1: Yeah, and we mentioned him yesterday as a name that's going to re-enter that rotation.
0: That's right, yeah.
1: It was a lot sooner than anticipated, maybe, but I caught the first inning of that game before I ultimately signed off and went to bed. Guy struck out the side in the first inning. Effortlessly. Mm-hmm. You know, a nasty changeup, 99-mile-an-hour fastball. Like, this guy is ready to go, and he's a two-time Cy Young winner that they just plopped onto that rotation. It's not fair.
0: It's ridiculous.
1: It's not fair, they're so good.
0: Yes.
1: They're so good.
0: Yeah.
1: What can you do? That's your number three in a playoff series?
0: Yeah.
1: Don't even get me started if Ohtani can pitch again.
0: I always wonder about that.
1: Crazy.
0: From Tarek Skubal, Shohei, Blake Snell, Tyler Glasnow, Yamamoto. You know.
1: Who's probably their number one.
0: My gosh.
1: Yeah,
0: I know. It's good luck. I'd love to see the upset. I mean, I'm definitely here for the upset. It's the morning show on TSN 690. More Major League Baseball talk with RDS's Mark Griffin. He'll join us just after 8:30 this morning. 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At any point, whether you still play golf with them or not, everybody knows somebody that is guilty of cheating at golf. 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More on that in a second.
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0: Thank you so much for being with us on this sunny start to a Wednesday morning. I'm Sean Starr with Peter Vrionis. It's the Morning Show on TSN 690. For the longtime listener, you're aware that I love golf. I love studying golf. I love playing golf. I love watching golf. I'm an all-consumer of all things golf. And I've seen people, and listen, I'll put my hand up. I'm no different, especially in the early days. Yeah, did I fudge a score somewhere? Did I use a foot wedge somewhere? Absolutely, I have in the early blushes of me picking up the game of golf, you know, especially when you're a lot younger, you know, it's a kick to the ego. Everybody wants to post a good number, but there's a certain line you should never cross when it comes to playing golf. And I see it today. I mean, people can't help themselves. They just can't help themselves. Sometimes I call them fluffers, people that who spray the ball off the tee and it lands somewhere deep in the rough. Next thing you know, you look over and they're using their club to kind of prop the ball up on the grass so it sits up almost like a tee. You know, I've seen the infamous pocket drop of a golf ball. I've seen it. I've seen it with my own eyes. But this story that comes out of Missouri is absolutely next level, especially from an elite level player. This guy named Zach Holland, he's a 2-handicap golfer who played collegiately at William Carey University, actually was forced to resign from his membership at Winghaven Country Club after security footage showed him faking a hole-in-one during a members-only event at the golf course. He was interviewed on Friday on the Morning After show on 101 ESPN St. Louis. Holland said he admitted to club officials that he faked the hole-in-one and said his wife and two young children are now facing an online backlash. And the reason that how he got caught and what excuse he used to cheat is absolutely mind-blowing. Saying in the interview, you know, you do something as dumb as I did, there are consequences for that. Holland explained that he placed the golf ball in the hole on the par 3 fourth hole before the start of the event, which included a pretty significant hole-in-one prize pot, and then lied to his partners. Now, yesterday on the show, Peter unveiled the fact that he's the commissioner of a 30-team fantasy football?
1: 30. How 14. Many? 14.
0: 14. 14. So a 14-team fantasy football league, of which he's the commissioner. And I told him, and I remember saying this to you yesterday, money changes people. You know, sometimes the ugly side of owing money, having to pay up, you know, it's sometimes it's difficult to pry cash out of people's pockets. That's why, you know, I said maybe have some sort of deadline, a soft deadline that if you don't pay up by a certain date, because chasing money is one of the worst things you can do. And so this guy, Zach Holland, admitted on the radio and has admitted everywhere that he's got no excuse for what he did, completely in the wrong. There's no real motivation, he said, which is absolute BS. He said it's complete stupidity and we're given two shots back to the field and that's no excuse, no excuse for what happened. So here's what happened. After completing the first three holes with his group, Holland told his playing partners he needed to take a personal phone call, allegedly regarding his on-the-deathbed grandma, and that he would tee off on the fourth hole ahead of the group and then meet them later on the green. Holland eventually returned to the group, explaining to this group that he thinned his tee shot and wasn't entirely sure where the ball landed. That's when his group, who played the fourth hole, found the ball in the cup and celebrated what they believed was a hole-in-one by Holland. But here's the catch. Winghaven has a camera set up on the fourth hole.
1: Oh.
0: And so what this guy did was, he gets caught by the security camera. What he did was that he got caught in the early morning driving up to, there's a little maintenance shed by the fourth hole. The security camera caught him driving up, parking next to the maintenance shed by the fourth green, and then saw him drop the ball into the cup and then leave, get back into his car, and the rest is history. So when he tells the radio show in St. Louis that he had no motivation, absolutely there was motivation. The motivation was winning and cheating to win the prize pot for the hole-in-one at a members-members event. In one of the wildest golf cheating stories I have come across in a real long time, and as a direct result, and really I don't think there was much discussion here, the country club that this guy's a member at Winghaven, said, thanks for your time, but you are no longer the caliber of membership we like to include here. And he has now resigned his membership from that country club, rightfully so.
1: Good for them.
0: Rightfully so.
1: Good for them.
0: I mean, it's one thing you want to cheat and you want to fudge your score. You want to put a bogey instead of a double because of the ego bruise. You even want to cheat to say that you got a hole in one. But when it comes to the member-member event, when it comes to a significant prize pool of money for a potential hole-in-one at this event, and you drive up there premeditated style, for a guy who played collegiate golf and who is basically a scratch golfer, I mean, this guy knows his way around. And the fact, I find it delicious that a security camera was set up at the fourth green to see if any holes-in-one are legitimate or not, and caught this bozo driving his car up in the early morning, parking it, getting out, taking a ball, and leaving it in the cup, and then using the excuse that your grandma's dying and you have to take a phone call. But then I also, grandma's dying, but let me go hit my tee shot ahead of everybody else.
1: Yeah, it's terrible.
0: My God, I don't know what the comeback.
1: Are you familiar with this golf course?
0: No, not at all. No, no, no, no. No, never heard of it. Don't know it.
1: Did you look up the fee, the membership fee?
0: I did not.
1: No.
0: No, I did not. I did not.
1: Because that would be an interesting perspective as well, to see how costly it is. And like, okay, what would the prize be here? Does it say what the prize is?
0: No, but I know from experience that, you know, at a private club, at a members member event and a prize pool, it's significant. It's, you know, you're not getting a gift card. You're not getting a $75 prepaid MasterCard. You know what I'm saying?
1: North of 10 grand?
0: No, but I think in the thousands.
1: Okay.
0: Yeah, I think in the thousands.
1: Well,
0: enough motivation to make you cheat and do something. And this is the death penalty in golf. Once you've got that scarlet letter as a cheater in golf, there is no coming back from it. As egregious as this is, which is next level. But like I said, I know people that they basically bend the rules. They cheat full stop, you know? They move the ball in the rough, they prop it up on the tall grass to get a better advantage so they can hit the green and whatever else. I mean, at the end of the day, cheating is cheating is cheating. Mm-hmm. I guess there are levels to cheating, and this one absolutely takes the cake. That's crazy.
1: It's nuts.
0: That is nuts.
1: I wouldn't even think of doing that.
0: I love that they had the camera up. I love. And listen, you get caught red-handed, and there's footage of the guy celebrating with his boys and everything else, but there's that thing. Once it comes to be known that there's a camera that caught you, I mean, what are you going to do about that? You're not going to deny it. I mean, the guy looks, he's an interesting looking guy, you know, almost looks like a human-sized Timbit, I guess, you know? It's kind of round, but there's no coming. Like, you're not, it's not a case of mistaken identity. So there's one of the craziest golf cheating stories you're going to see in a long time. Yeah, no kidding. Don't be, you know what? The ultimate lesson is just never be that guy. Just never be that guy. We've got the press review coming up on the other side. Stefan Richer, an admirer of Cole Caulfield. What did the former 50-goal scorer for the Montreal Canadiens think about Cole Caulfield's season? What does he think about Cole Caulfield as a player for the Habs? It's the press review on the morning show. Welcome to 7 o'clock here on TSN 690.
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11: It's pretty heavy now on the Metropolitan West from before Lac-Cordaire into DeCary. Northbound DeCary slows at Royal Mount. Eastbound Trans-Canada from before Côte de l'Est to Bord DeCary South. But southbound DeCary moves well. Laurentian Auto Route 15 South is from Gouin, heavy down to the Metropolitan. 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I'm Debbie Marcellos from the CJAD 800 Traffic Center.
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0: Happy Wednesday, you guys. Welcome back to the program. Good to be with you. Sean Starr and Peter Vrionis with you until 10 o'clock. Busy show as always. Your chance to play golf with Knuckles Nylund and Wally Weir to raise a ton of money for the Starlight Foundation. We're auctioning off two spots. So hopefully we're going to get the winning bid on this station, because our friend down the hall, Andrew Carter from the Andrew Carter Morning Show on CJD 800, is also doing what we're doing this morning. More details on that. A chance to win Metropolitan rust proofing for your car to get it ready for the fall and the winter season before 10 o'clock. And if you're going to spend some time perhaps going to tennis today, Peter did not get out to the tennis yesterday, but now Peter are a little bit more inclined, perhaps semifinal time on the men's side with three Americans deep into this tournament, Lerner Tien, Ben Shelton, and Brandon Nakashima, the three Americans, and the Spaniard, Rafael Hodar, also making up the two semifinal matches, 6 o'clock and 7:30 this evening, down at Jerry. Sorry, I had to bend down and pick up my pen. I have a hard time talking without a pen in my hand. And so it's semifinal time. Ben Shelton, that's a name. He's an exciting player to watch.
1: He won the tournament last year.
0: He's fun to watch.
1: Yeah, he is fun to watch.
0: Ball of energy.
1: He's big server.
0: Yeah.
1: Very exciting game for sure. And looking to defend his title here at the National Bank Open. So he's had a real nice run the last couple of years here. That's where we're at. I mean, probably a nightmare scenario here for Canadian tennis fans to have three Americans in the final four.
0: Yeah.
1: It's not ideal considering the expectations heading into the tournament for a Felix Auger-Aliassime, for a Denis Shapovalov, Gabriel Diallo. The list goes on and on. I don't think those guys were going to win the whole event.
0: Mm-hmm.
1: But as for Felix, I mean, this was just a huge opportunity for him to get off the schneid in the Masters 1000 category. And wasn't meant to be. You had a feel for him to a certain degree because he really wanted to play, and he was pretty upset when he did lose to Novak Djokovic at the Wimbledon quarterfinals, and upset when he lost to Flavio Cavoli at the French Open quarterfinals. Like, he's been a lot closer this year than in years past, and it feels like he is turning that corner. But maybe getting a Masters 1000 would really help him, I wouldn't say revive his career, because he's still making a ton of money. He's in the top five in the world rankings. Like, he's in a great spot. Let's not kid ourselves. But that ever elusive big title, he's still chasing it.
0: Well, it's also, you know, like you talk about his world ranking and everything else. Like, he's fully aware of how good he is. And what comes with that is the expectation of deep runs in tournaments, obviously in Grand Slams, but also getting over the line and winning marquee events like you point out, a Masters 1000. There's only nine of them, and one of them's here. On the women's side in Toronto, Elina Svitolina against Iga Swiatek at 7 o'clock in one half of the semi, and Coco Gauff, the American, against Elena Rybakina in the other semifinal at 8:30. So there's the tennis scene. Yesterday was quite the scene at Club de Golf Le Mirage, where the Serge Savard tournament was underway, and there was the 40th anniversary of the 1986 Stanley Cup winning Montreal Canadiens, all in attendance. Patrick Waugh, Mats Naslund, Ryan Walter, Bob Gainey, Guy Carboneau, Chris Knuckles Nylund, Stefan Richer was there, and RDS.ca has the piece written up by Eric LeBlanc on Stefan Richer, right? Forever and a day for the lifetime of someone like Peter Vrionis. There was only, you know, one 50-goal score that he never saw, but that was the mark of history, right? Two things that I think most people were ready to see a different version of history be rewritten. The last 100-point guy in Mats Naslund, and the last 50-goal score in Stefan Richer. And Richer was got caught up with Eric LeBlanc at RDS.ca, and, you know, he's been kind of quiet watching Cole Caulfield race for the 50-goal plateau. And Richer is the one who knows best the pressure that comes with pursuing this goal in the Montreal Canadiens markup. Former number 44 scored 51 goals in 89-90, 50 in 87 and 88. And he has basically refused all media requests, and those from the Montreal Canadiens communications department. He said that he knew everyone was after him, but out of respect to Cole Caulfield, I had no business, you know, recording videos or doing things at the Bell Center. The best thing I did was call him personally. This is what Richer told RDS and other media members present at Le Mirage for the Serge Savard Invitational dedicated to the 40th anniversary of the 1986 team. Richer was beaming as he recounted the phone call. After he called Cole Caulfield, he was super happy, and so was I. And it was funny because he always called me sir, and it actually made me realize I'm 60 years old. He was in the locker room, and Chantal Maccabee helped him kind of make the introduction, and then he got to talk to him. I just politely told him that he was part of a very select group and that we're all very lucky. It's special, this group in Montreal, and let's not kid ourselves. It's not the same as scoring 50 goals on another team. Richer opted for this approach by recalling his own history, telling Eric LeBlanc and others, "The only advantage I had was being able to shake the Rockets' hand, meet Pierre LaRouche, play with Steve Schutt and the Canadiens alumni, and then with Mr. Guy Lafleur. I also had the chance to have a brief chat with Bernie Geoffrion just before he passed away. I actually ran into him by chance at the Atlanta airport. He didn't even recognize me. So I told him who I was, and he was such a funny guy. I got to see them play and see them in their lifetime. It would have been great if Guy Lafleur was still here for Cole Caulfield. That would have been a wonderful gift. There are seven players that have made history, and Pierre Hood had summarized it so well with his description of Cole Caulfield's 50 goal. One thing is certain, Richer was ready to see a player succeed him, telling Eric LeBlanc and others, "I moved on a long time ago. It used to make me laugh when people would call me to ask me how it felt. It's been more than 30 years." In his comments, Richer may give the Canadiens management the idea to organize a ceremony that would correct the mistake of the past, saying that people have asked me, "How come the Canadiens never did anything for you for all these years? Not a ceremonial face-off, no recognition." He goes, "It's fine. I can't do anything about it." After his playing career, Richer kind of lost touch with the game for a minute and only followed the NHL kind of casually. But in Cole Caulfield's case, he had no choice but to pay attention. He was constantly being asked questions about Cole Caulfield's game. And this is what he said about Caulfield's game: "What I love about him is that he just wants to score. And when he scores, it's beautiful to see how genuine it is. You see him smile. This guy was born to score goals." And, you know, when a little kid who starts playing the game of hockey and he sees that, it's fantastic. Plus, he's talented. You don't score 50 goals just by being lucky in life. And while Richer is pleased to share the scoring talent and the milestone of 50 goals in a Canadiens uniform, he's also impressed by other players on the Montreal Canadiens, not just him. "In 2 years, this team is going to be incredible. They have Martin St-Louis, and that's absolutely what was needed for the development of this young team. It's great to see, because these are the last games you have to win." So Stéphane Richer on, you know, his timeline, the fact that he kind of kept it quiet and reserved, which I do respect. You know, this is someone that Stéphane Richer, I wouldn't say shies away from the spotlight, but what I respect is him leaving it to Cole Caulfield. I think you saw it. Remember Peter in the pursuit when Caulfield was on 48, then he was on 49, and then it took a few games before he got to 50, right? And I think it was such a smart play from Richer and others to just kind of let it breathe, just let it go. Didn't need to be tributes. There didn't need to be Stéphane Richer doing the media rounds, you know, like a home run slugger touring, waiting for someone to break his record, like the Maris family,
1: yeah,
0: following Mark McGwire around and everything else. Just let the moment exist, because it's going to happen. And for Cole Caulfield, not only did he get to 50, he got to 51. And there's Stéphane Richer's reaction to the season he had and what he sees in a player like Cole Caulfield.
1: Yeah, and it's going to be interesting to see how he follows up that incredible season that he just had.
0: I know.
1: It's so hard to score 50.
0: Yeah.
1: So, I mean, I don't even know what it takes. We'll never do it, Sean, obviously.
0: Yeah.
1: But to score 50, it's a rare number, and it puts you in a class with not very many players. So what does a season after 51 goals look like for Cole Caulfield? I think that's all dependent on him, because there's going to be a big target on his back now. And there always was. Came into the league as a massive goal scorer,
0: yeah,
1: someone with that potential to score 50. We heard about it from the moment he got drafted with his shot, his release, whatnot. But now everyone is keying in on you. They know what you're capable of because you showed it, mm-hmm, on the biggest stage as well. So how do you adjust? How do you figure out how to go after your opponents? And maybe get into some different areas that you're not the most comfortable with or the most familiar with. So that's what I'm really interested to see here with Cole Caulfield. How does he follow up such an amazing campaign?
0: Because
1: it's a tough act to follow.
0: That's why building depth is huge, right? Yeah. Just to take some of that pressure off the Canadiens' number one line. It's the press review on the morning show on TSN 690. Peter Vrionis, what are you looking at?
1: I'm looking at an article from MLB.com here. Keegan Mathieson, the headline reads, Bateman proving to be a dude. Helps Blue Jays stay hot and win over the Sox. We'll have a little bit more baseball talk coming up just after 8:35 with Mark Griffin of RDS to go around the world of Major League Baseball and talk some Blue Jays. They're right there in the thick of it. Yeah. So he's talking about Brett Bateman, who was the return for the Kevin Gausman trade to the Chicago Cubs. He was the headliner, at least. There was a Ty Southacine, who was the other prospect who's a little bit further away from the big leagues. But Brett Bateman has come up and made an instant impact, batting in the top of that Blue Jays lineup. He is playing center field, and the drop-off has not been there whatsoever from what the Jays saw with Dalton Varsho. So basically, Keegan Mathieson is saying, if you hit, you're going to play. If you hit in big spots, get ready to be in that lineup 41 more times. Brett Bateman is doing just that since coming over from the Cubs in the Kevin Gausman deal. So John Schneider keeps trusting him. With a single, double, and two RBIs Tuesday, Bateman was one of the most important players on the field. And if he keeps contributing offensively while playing a solid center field, he may just stick near the top of the Blue Jays lineup too. You never know when you're going to find a dude, Schneider said. Again, it's a handful of games, but he has the potential with both his skills and the way he thinks, the way he can adjust to be pretty damn good. The outfield is wide open in 2027, especially in center. This is officially an audition, and Bateman is making a fine first impression. I like the zone control, I like the contact ability, and I like what's going on in between his ears, said manager John Schneider. So that was the skinny there on Brett Bateman, who has just been a revelation here in his first handful of games for the Toronto Blue Jays. Later on in that article, Keegan Mathieson goes on to describe the outing for Dylan Cease, who is one of the Cy Young frontrunners in the American League. By now, we've learned not to worry about velocity dips with Cease. We went through this same learning curve with Gausman, who could have dips that he couldn't explain, but still find a way out of it. Cease's numbers were down about 2 miles an hour across the board Tuesday night, and while there's no need to worry about any health issues, it still isn't ideal. This led to long innings, something Cease has done very well to avoid lately. The fourth inning dragged on and on, demanding 31 pitches out of Cease, and the very first pitch of the next frame was sent over the wall to dead center by Sedan Rafaela, the center fielder of the Boston Red Sox. Cease hadn't fallen short of six innings since June 27th, and in the six starts he's made since then, he was averaging just over seven innings per appearance. That's the sweet spot and truly a rare combination, pairing his elite swing and miss stuff with an ability to work deep into the games. And then when it comes to the postseason race, Sean, we documented it. They're right there in the wild card race. What's done is done. The Blue Jays have left themselves a steep hill to climb, but there's no changing that now. All they can do is win each series and slowly reel teams in over the next month. So this is another good start. This is a stretch where it needs to happen too. After this four-game series against the Red Sox, they host the Yankees, then hit the road to face the Rays and Yankees again next week. There's no time to just survive a brutal schedule. They need to win. We know who we're playing. We know how we have to play, and I like the way we're playing right now, said John Schneider. I wish we were scoring a bit more to give the bullpen a break, but these guys are playing their butts off right now. It's still realistic. I still think we're a good team. We haven't done as well as we would have hoped, but we've got time to do that. So with 41 games left here in the season for the Blue Jays, this is a very interesting spot that they are in right now. 2.5 games back of the final wildcard spot, the Texas Rangers, and here they are. Here they are. All they got to do is win. It's a lot easier said than done, Sean, but they've put themselves in a position where they had to fight an uphill battle. And it seems that they're playing a little bit ticked off right now, and I really like what I'm seeing out of the Blue Jays.
0: You know, as Peter mentioned, we'll have more on this with Mark Griffin of RDS on the world of Major League Baseball and a dive into the Toronto Blue Jays. Also have our buy or sell segment, of which I've included the Toronto Blue Jays as one of my 3 points, so that's coming up just after 8 o'clock. We've got John Still coming up on the three-peat quiz in just over 10 minutes' time from now here on TSN 690, and we're going to make an attempt to contact head coach Jason Moss of the Montreal Alouettes. We'll see if we can buck the trend of joining the show on a bye week. If not, we've got something planned for you as the morning show continues on a Sunday, Wednesday morning right here on TSN 690.
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11: Pretty heavy traffic on the Metropolitan West from Lac-Ordaire to DeCary. Northbound DeCary just slows at Royal Mount. Southbound side heavy to the exit for Jean Talon, and eastbound 40 heavy through DeCary Circle. We have an accident, though, on the 640 westbound just before Laurentian Autoroute, and that's backing up traffic now through Rosemère. In from the south, shore spans are in pretty good shape. This week at Adonis, a pint of blueberries is only $1.99 each. Details at adonis.ca. I'm Debbie Marcellos from the CJAD 800 Traffic Center.
0: Thank you, Debbie. 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
0: And right now, TSN 690 is leading the bidding thanks to the generosity of Alex, who texted into 11690 with the leading bid of $1,036, with every penny going to the Starlight Foundation. It's the Starlight Golf Tournament, August 24th. You have an opportunity for you and a friend to play golf with former NHLers Chris Knuckles Nyland and Wally Weir, August 24th at the newly renovated Beaconsfield Golf Course. You get breakfast, you get lunch, there's tons of food stations on the course, and then a beautiful gourmet dinner that follows afterwards. So we're trying to raise money for the Starlight Foundation. CJAD 800 is doing it this morning as well, just as we are right now throughout the course of the morning show until 10 o'clock. And I want this show to win. I want, and I know how generous our TSN 690 listeners are, and the Starlight Foundation is a very worthwhile cause. Plus, you get to spend the day and the evening with a couple of NHLers and Chris Knuckles Nyland, who I've had the good fortune of playing golf with numerous times. Is an absolute blast to play golf with. So you're going to have tons of fun while also raising money for an unbelievable cause in the Starlight Foundation. So the bid to beat right now is $1,036. You want to beat that? We opened up the bidding at 500. We've more than doubled it already. My math is sharp this morning, just before 7:30, and you get an opportunity to raise money, play a great golf course, and enjoy some wonderful food and an even better day. So very much looking forward to that. If you want to get in on this, I encourage you to text your bid, but it's got to be more than $1,036, and please, I'm not going to complain, but don't come at me with $1,037. You know, we're trying to raise money for the Starlight Foundation. So 11690, the text board is open all morning long as we raise money and awareness for the Starlight Foundation and a charity golf tournament. I'm going to be there. Andrew Carter's going to be there. Hopefully, maybe we'll be grouped together. Sometimes they have a couple of foursomes per hole, so maybe Knuckles and Weir will be one foursome with you and your friend, and we'll be playing right behind you. Hopefully, we can organize it that way. So we can all be together and have dinner together on August 24th at Beaconsfield. So text your bid now. The bid number to beat is $1,036. Again, the tournament is August 24th. You know, when I think about golf, often you think about Rory McIlroy, you know, who's a back-to-back Masters winner, completed the career Grand Slam, was awesome to see 2 years ago, right, at Augusta National, and then
1: so good
0: this past spring, runs it back again, right? Just great theater, that golf course, and then Rory being the prodigy, and now fulfilling the destiny of being a Grand Slam winner. I mean, that's such rarefied air in men's professional golf, and you know, you go back to when Rory came on the scene. I mean, he's been on the scene seemingly forever since he was a wee lad.
1: That's why I thought he was so much older than he was.
0: I know.
1: Because he's been around for so long.
0: That's
1: right?
0: It.
1: Like, I was shocked.
0: He's a prodigy.
1: I was shocked to learn that he was in his mid-30s. I really was.
0: And here he is on going all the way back 15 years ago when he won his first major.
14: It was a hard lesson, so I won the U.S. Open in 2011. It was my first major, and like I was so excited, and the next week I was off and I watched all of it back. But because of that, this is 14 years on from that. All I can remember from that week on the golf course is the visual of the TV and not actually of what I experienced through my own eyes.
15: Oh, that's interesting. So, like, it changed your memory.
14: Yeah, it did. Which is really, so I learned a hard lesson from then, where it's like I really shouldn't watch myself play on TV or watch highlights, because it just blurs my memory of what I actually felt and seen that day through my own eyes.
15: So it sounds like then a bunch of the tournaments you've won, or maybe all of them, you haven't actually watched yourself win it.
14: Yeah.
15: Which is fascinating in a way.
14: Yeah.
0: That's wild. That's wild to hear. You know, when you think back, and you know, there are times, you know, I guess when I play, I can think back to yesterday's round, for example. I think about every shot, every hole, where I missed, where I did well, and everything else. But completely different landscape if for a guy like Rory McIlroy to watch the highlights of his 2011 U.S. Open victory and how it kind of changed his perspective and changed, as you heard right there, you know, the memory of that first ever major win for him. But glad to see him get over the line. And I wonder about the psychology of it all and how much easier Grand Slams will become for a guy like Rory McIlroy, especially, I mean, not only is he a two-time winner of the Masters, right, but no one's asking him anymore about, is this your year, Rory? Is this the year you're going to do it? Well, he's done it, and so that question is out the door, and maybe it frees him up a little bit, you know?
1: Well, I think that's what ultimately happened in his second go around.
0: Yes.
1: When he won it, he was just, I mean, he lapped the field, did he not? Or the second time around?
0: Yeah. Like yeah.
1: He was way ahead of everybody. So he was playing free and easy. And there were moments throughout his career where you were wondering if he was ever going to get over that hump. And it was glorious when he finally did. And now it feels like the floodgates have opened. This guy is incredible to watch. Hits the ball so far.
0: Oh,
1: Sean.
0: He is the best driver of the golf ball I've ever seen.
1: Yeah.
0: Ever.
1: Such a smooth swing, too.
0: I
1: mean, they all do. They all have smooth swings.
0: Yeah.
1: Let's not kid ourselves. Yeah. But there's something so elegant about the game that Rory McIlroy has. It's like if I had to describe him, because I'm not the biggest golf guy, as you know.
0: Yeah.
1: I'm a big tennis guy. He's like the Roger Federer of tennis. Is that
0: I think that's I know what you're saying. I think it's fair, because like Roger, he makes something so difficult look so easy because it's graceful, it's flowy, right? That it doesn't look to be, even though he attacks the ball with aggression, it doesn't look crazy, right? Remember, Scotty Scheffler finished a shot back of Rory McIlroy at the Masters. Rory won it at 12 under par, shot 71 on Sunday. And, you know, for all the belly aching about Scotty, you know, because we all wanted to anoint him as the next Tiger Woods, you know, he's had some very, very deep finishes in that tournament. And obviously I remember the Justin Rose kind of showdown again. Everyone wants to see Justin Rose kind of get over the line, and he's been so close for so many years at Augusta National. But Rory is your back-to-back winner, and there you go. A little bit of a perspective on how Rory saw himself and the lessons he learned from winning his first ever major championship. We've got the 3P quiz. John Still from Melnick in the afternoon. Pete?
1: Yes, we're going to be taking a look at the Eastern Conference and the Carolina Hurricanes. Are they still the class of the East? We'll have that and much more coming up next on the 3-peat quiz on TSN 690.
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3: Police in Canada, the United States, and Europe say they've unraveled several.
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5: The City of Montreal has launched the approval process for a major housing project.
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8: There is a slowdown in the exit for the 13th southbound.
10: A little bit of clouds moving in into the afternoon. Once again, we're looking.
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0: Putting the work when you're here, man.
1: What I'm not here, I'm putting the work in too.
0: That's right.
1: You know?
0: That's right. I didn't mean to disrespect you like that. I'm sorry.
1: Listen, the apology is accepted. It sounded genuine, Pete. You're a man of high character. I hold you in high esteem.
0: Thank you. Thank you.
1: You having fun doing the 3P quiz?
0: Having a blast.
1: You like it?
0: I'm having a blast.
1: That's good.
0: And having some great people on as well, like this gentleman right here.
1: Oh, wow.
0: John Still from Melnick in the Afternoon. Good morning.
2: Lads, can I say from afar, I am enjoying the Star Rionis.
1: Yes, John.
2: Star Rionis banter. Now, in fairness, this might be just inspired by some serious jealousy that Pete has found his way onto the golf course with you, Sean, before I have.
1: That's a fact, Jack. Yeah.
2: Quite upsetting.
1: Yeah.
2: But at the same time, I am enjoying the charisma that has developed between the two of you.
1: You know, it's unfortunate that we don't get to work together very often or at all, John. I mean, we used to back in the day, way back in the day, before, you know, you left, I suppose, for higher ground. If you listen to the promos that run, pumping up Melnick's tires, that, you know, he's the king of the mountain and every other show is rubbish, but I digress. You know, you've moved on, you're with the big dog, you know, so we don't get the opportunity. When Campbell moves, you know, people around, we don't get a chance to work together. And the other thing, too, is, John, I have zero tolerance for you out driving me on the golf course, because I've seen you hit the ball and you, every now and again, you can take it to pound town, Mr. Still.
2: The very key thing there is every now and again.
1: Yeah. Every now and again. Listen, I get it. I think a lot of golfers can totally understand that.
2: Every now and again, I make decent contact with the ball. Yes.
1: I don't want to scoop you here, Pete. Do you have anything on Alexis Sanchez on the quiz here today?
0: Yes.
1: Okay, good. So I'll leave it there because I'm curious about this.
0: Yes, I do. Well, that's why I asked John to come on here.
1: Listen,
0: we got
1: to
0: talk Alexis Sanchez.
1: You're a real pro. You're really getting into the groove of this.
0: Of course.
1: I love this.
0: Of course. I'm doing my best.
1: Pete?
0: I'm doing my best. And I think a big reason why Sean invited me to the golf course was also to embarrass me.
1: Right.
0: John, and really lay the lumber. And
1: what happened?
0: Show me who's boss.
1: Right.
0: Yeah.
1: I mean, there wasn't a good element. There wasn't a ton of smack talk from your end.
0: No,
1: but
0: do that.
1: It was the fact that you did you're starting to play golf, let's put it that way, and an opportunity here to test your mettle, I suppose. And I think you passed the test for me.
0: Okay, good.
1: You know, you kept the pace, and you're learning the game. So we'll keep that all in perspective.
2: That's great, Pete. Pete, you've been appropriately humiliated per Sean.
0: Yes. Do you know the actual score line here, John, or are you just...
2: I do not know the score line, no. I don't know the score line.
1: Do you want to know? I think he needs...
2: I can guess.
0: Okay.
1: I'll give you this.
0: We played nine.
1: We played nine because we got called off the course with the siren sounding for thunder and lightning, right? So we still have nine holes to go. But I'll set the over-under at... 16 and a half strokes that I beat Pete by on nine holes. Over or under?
2: It's definitely over.
0: Oh, thanks, John.
1: Wow. No hesitancy whatsoever.
0: Thanks.
1: Yeah, what was the number? 22? I think I beat him by 22. 58 to 36 was the number after nine holes.
2: So. Yeah, you'd probably beat me by that. I don't doubt that at all.
1: Okay, I look forward to giving you.
0: You also played lights out, to give myself a little bit of credit here. You were lights out.
1: Oh, just another day at the office, Peter. Another day at the office.
0: the ever so humble Sean Starr.
1: Just another day.
0: I know. Are you sure you want to work with him, John?
2: Sean's already such a great golfer. Now he's in good shape.
0: Get over yourself, man. Seriously,
1: I can't.
0: All right, guys, let's get it started. Let's get started with this.
3: Back up top, Miller wheels down low, centers, and they score. And it's Jordan Stahl who got his stick on it. Off a centering pass from Keandre Miller, it is 2-0 Carolina in the first.
0: So all I've been hearing this offseason, the Florida Panthers this, the Florida Panthers that. They're starting to sound a little bit like Sean Starr, actually.
1: Mm-hmm.
0: But Are the Carolina Hurricanes, in your opinion, Sean, getting disrespected a little bit? Are they still the class of the Eastern Conference?
1: You know, they were last year. They finished with more points than any Eastern Conference team. So by definition, they were the class of the conference. Here's why I don't think in 2026 and into 2027, they won't be the class of the Eastern Conference. And for me, it begins with, I believe the Metropolitan Division is going to be better. I think Washington

0: and made some significant upgrades at various positions. And I think Philadelphia is going to be better. I think the New York Islanders are going to be better with Matthew Schaefer leading the way, another, you know, one full year under his belt, and they look forward to taking the next big step. So I really do think the competitive balance in the Metro is going to be a little bit tighter. Therefore, some points come off the ledger, I think, for the Carolina Hurricanes. But at the sake of being boring, I am petrified of the Florida Panthers' top nine. Goaltending is going to be an interesting dynamic to see how that plays itself out. But I don't think there is a better top nine in the National Hockey League than what the Florida Panthers are going to show at the competition this year. And then there's also the Tampa Bay Lightning. Did they regress? Okay, fine. Everybody's a year older. But man, oh man, they were a defensive juggernaut last year. And if Andre Vasilevsky can keep his form, or even if there's a small dip in Vasilevsky's individual play, I think we're looking at the Florida teams and the Montreal Canadiens basically as the top three. And Carolina is going to be good enough, clearly. Let's not get this misheard here for a second. They're going to be an elite-level hockey club. But Florida, right now, if I had to pick a team, that's the class of the Eastern Conference.
1: What about you, John Still of Melnick in the Afternoon? Is Carolina still the class of the East for you, or has someone else overtaken them?
2: Look, I know that they won the Stanley Cup. I know. But my disrespect for the Carolina Hurricanes runs pretty deep here.
0: I love it.
2: I think almost any other year, the chances of them going through the first three rounds of the playoffs losing one time are basically impossible. And I think that's part of the byproduct of the fact that they play, obviously, in a much weaker Metro division. You know, I know the first round against the Senators was not, you know, just a telltale sweep, but at the same time, it only took them four games.
0: Yeah.
2: And I do think that the attrition the last couple, or, you know, the previous six or seven seasons was a real reason why the Hurricanes were not able to get over the hump. This year, you know, they're more well-rested. They're able to just, you know, be at a different level. You could even see that in the Stanley Cup final against a team like Vegas, who also, you know, didn't exactly get pushed entirely hard, other than Utah in the playoffs. I just think that Alexander Barkov is such a game changer that it's difficult for me to not think that it's the Panthers, the Lightning. I don't know if the Canadiens are going to be as good. Genuinely, like, I think you have to be at least realistic about the fact that maybe it goes Florida, Tampa Bay, and then Carolina. But no, I have never been the biggest Hurricanes fan. And so I got to say that for me to put them as a class of the East, even though they won the Stanley Cup, would be disingenuous if I said something like that.
1: Interesting. All right. CF Montreal making a very big move yesterday.
3: Ça s'est fait assez rapidement pour le type de joueur qu'il est, parce que d'habitude, un joueur comme ça, ça prend des mois.
4: It's exciting news. It's a very big name. Probably one of the biggest that we've had here. So,
3: and just so you know, for your people, I spoke to him. He wants Alexis number 10.
1: I'm going to give you the floor here, John Still. What does this mean for CF Montreal? Alexis Sanchez, one of the biggest names in club history, one of the biggest names of his generation, joining CF Montreal. What does it mean?
2: My goodness, there's so many angles. There's so many angles to look at this. First, you know, the obvious one is just for the supporters. You know, I have no idea if this is going to work out. I genuinely hope that it does. He is 37 years old. But for a team that I think rightly has been roundly criticized for their lack of ambition and lack of support, of the players who are out there, to just have the audacity to bring in a player of this name brand quality. It's going to be interesting for all of the people who have always said that CF Montreal need a star. You know, in 2022, I think you could maybe make the case that's right, because in 2022, they were the second best team in the Eastern Conference. And it feels like people are still talking about, the name change and all these other things outside of the fact that they had that brilliant season 4 years ago. We'll see what this means. It's great for the people who I think have really struggled at times to see the direction of the football club, and the fact that they're going to bring in a player like this. I think it galvanizes the players on the team. I think it galvanizes the coaching staff. And again, I genuinely have no idea how this is going to work out on the pitch, but it's really all of the buzz and all of the momentum that it brings off of the pitch that you hope translates when they get out there for 90 minutes. So the one good thing I will say about Alexis Sanchez, from having watched him in his time with Arsenal and United and a little bit more with Inter Milan, I really haven't followed his career the last couple of seasons. This is a guy who you don't have to worry about his give-a-you-know-what meter where it's supposed to be, even though he's in MLS. He's an absolute dog out there. He's going to die for every blade of grass. He is, you know, you're not going to have to worry about how much he cares. And I think that's a problem for some guys who end up coming to Major League Soccer. So in that way, I think that's great for the team. I just, anyone who tells you that they think it's going to, you know, he's going to be like all of these other kind of stars have come over, like, you know, the Messi or the Suarez or the Heung-min Son or Antoine Griezmann, Robert Lewandowski, you know, fill in all these guys. But he is in that, he's not in the Messi tier, but he is in that tier underneath where he just has such European name brand value that I think the excitement level has to be palpable if you're a sports fan in Montreal.
1: And Sean, what about you? I'll switch up the question a little bit. What level of interest does this add for you? A player like Alexis Sanchez, that name value.
0: The curiosity factor, no doubt, is significant for someone like me, right? But I go back to your original question, and I think it's a good question to ask, because I couldn't help but notice when CF Montreal made the announcement, Alexis Sanchez coming over, and people are already like trying to find the flights to try to track it and right. Maybe meet this guy at the airport. And then I couldn't help but notice within that same tweet was a link to tickets. And that's the answer for me. The marketability factor. And I understand hope isn't a strategy, but in this instance, I think you can make an argument that hope can be a little bit of a strategy. Not so much, you know, for a team that's second to last in the Eastern Conference and the table in Major League Soccer, but the hope for a starving fan base, to John's earlier point about something to grasp, something that makes you believe that management, ownership cares, that they listen to the fan base, they're aware of how disgruntled a chunk of the fan base are, and the people that still go to Saputo Stadium, that support this team, that listen to John's call with Grant Needham on TSN 690, those are the diehard fans, and I'm happy for them. And then the bonus, the cherry on top of this potential Sunday is, yeah, 37 years old, the fact that he's, you know, his goal scoring prowess dipped with Sevilla with 4 goals this season as he jumps over, but his resume is absolutely stacked with league titles in every league, FA Cups. I mean, national records for Chile. I mean, this guy's resume is beyond impressive. But if there's a hope, and I use that word on purpose, if there's a hope that he can come here at 37 years old and do something, be a contributor, as John mentioned, this guy's a dog when he's out there. And that's what Montreal fans of all sports appreciate and latch onto. Someone that goes out there and you can clearly see the effort. The care is very, very noticeable. And if he can bring that reputation, and if that results in goals, man, I think this is exactly what the fan base is hoping for. What that does for them, competitively speaking, TBD. But at least it's a sign to the fan base that people are listening and that they're trying to do something about it.
1: Chile. I like that.
0: Listen, say that again. It's a big time broadcast. This is a professional show, Peter.
1: That was an aristocrat again.
0: Chile.
1: Very.
0: That's right.
1: I like it. All right, let's move on to the NFL, gentlemen.
5: I think the vibes are, right now, they're all good. You know, they haven't played a game. There's a lot of excitement about what this team can look like under John Harbaugh. It's definitely different in more kind of detailed ways, you know, practices, very long, very situational, filled. Are very situation filled. But I'd say overall right now, you know, it's just excitement about what this can look like when it all comes together on the field.
1: There's Charlotte Carroll of The Athletic, beat reporter for the New York Giants, joining the boys on Melnick in the afternoon yesterday. Now, guys, I'm getting that tingle. I'm getting that NFL tingle. Are you there yet, Sean? Are you in that boat where your level of excitement? Whoa! What's so funny?
0: No, I mean, I'll tell you. You finish your question. Go ahead.
1: The tingle?
0: I am. I wish it was on now.
1: How excited are you for the NFL season?
0: 11 on 10.
1: Okay.
0: 11 on 10. And, you know, obviously on this radio station, on this show, we prioritize all things National Hockey League. And I try to kind of keep my NFL fanboy takes to a minimum. But I cannot wait for the return of the National Football League. I am dying to see how the Chicago Bears play out, competitively speaking, how their first place schedule pans out for my favorite NFL team. And I got to tell you, much to your dismay, I'm kind of big on the New York Giants, man.
1: Oh,
0: I really am. Oh. I think, you know what? I love psychos. And I mean that in a good way. You know what I mean? Like civil psychos, of which the Harbaugh bros are total football psychos. So much so, I wish one of them were coaching my favorite NFL team. we'll see how Ben Johnson's a psycho. We'll see how Ben does, right?
1: That's nuts.
0: I mean, it's just nonstop. I'm a Jackson Dart guy. I think he's the real deal. And for a team like the New York Giants, big market team, I'm at the sake of your Dallas Cowboys, man, I'm very much ready for this. I'm very much ready to see a bunch of different storylines kind of unfold this season, and seeing how Harbaugh does along the sidelines in New York City is, or New Jersey, whatever, is definitely high on the list of things I must see happen.
1: John, I know you're a big NFL guy, but is your level of excitement there at this moment for the season to start?
2: I genuinely wish there was like a way to diagnose the illness that is the National Football League among sports fans in North America. Like, it is just, I don't know what it is. I genuinely don't know. There is no, and I'm a huge soccer guy. You know, I can't wait for the Premier League to get ready. That's going to be before the NFL. My Premier League interest is at like a 6 or 7 on 10. As soon as August rolls around, I'm at like a 15 on 10 for the NFL. I can't wait for it to get underway. And I just, you know, there's a reason why they are the corporate behemoth for all things sports in North America, is that it is just something that awakens in you. I have no idea why. It's just, it's crazy. So yeah, I can't wait. As soon as I start trying to do this whole thing, this thing that I did, started a couple of years ago, trying to go to every training camp for every team of the NFL, all of a sudden I'm all kinds of jacked up and I can't wait. And then, you know, by the time you get to preseason game number 2 or 3, I'll actually, you know, kind of tune in for maybe like 10, 15 minutes at a time, just to kind of wet the whistle a little bit. But yeah, there's nothing like the NFL when it comes to sports fans in North America. And I have bought in hook, line, and sinker on basically every storyline. Even teams that I hate, like the New York Giants or the Dallas Cowboys, I just can't wait to watch them play football.
0: And you know, the funny thing too about all that is, you know, your favorite team plays once a week. You know, we're all diehard NHL fans. You know, you're going to see your Canadians play Tuesday, Thursday, Saturday, 3 times a week for months on months on months on months on months. You know, the drama that comes with every single game in a shortened NFL season, it matters so much, almost like a 10-to-1 ratio. It matters so much. Yes. And then you can tie in the rivalries. You can tie in, maybe you're a fantasy league player. There's so many different angles that just make it one of the most appealing leagues to pay attention to, you know?
1: Yeah, one of my best friends is having an engagement party on a football Sunday.
0: Yeah. Bush League move. Yeah.
1: He's not a football guy. He's not a football guy.
0: You should divorce your friendship from him.
2: I think you know what to do with this friendship.
1: No, I can't. I can't.
0: I agree.
1: I can't. I think that we're going to have a PVR scenario. Okay, guys, I went to an all-you-could-eat restaurant yesterday.
0: Oh, boy.
1: We didn't do the all-you-could-eat, but still ate so much food. Where do you guys fall in the debate here? For all you can eat, are you a fan of the all you can eat? Is it something that you willingly partake in, and how do you feel afterwards, John?
6: What is this?
1: What do you mean, what is this?
6: Who is this? I gotta know. All-you-can-eat buffet. What is going on here? It, just because the concept is all-you-can-eat doesn't mean you have to eat yourself to death. I mean, there's a healthy in-between here.
0: Right, right, right.
6: I don't really know who's out there who says all-you-can-eat disgusting. First of all, you're probably getting a nice little discount when you look at it as opposed to when you go to a fancy restaurant, mm-hmm. of course. And on top of that, usually again, yes, you are probably going to come out of that struggling with kind of your breathing or the way that things are going for the rest of the evening. But the deliciousness, the thought process of the all-you-can-eat buffet cannot be topped.
1: It's
6: very, very difficult.
1: Right, you're right. And there was a great bit a while ago that Louis C.K. did about how he went to his doctor and his doctor told him he was overweight. How he had to stop eating as much. It's like, when do you stop eating, usually? I don't stop eating when I'm full.
0: Yeah.
1: I stop eating when I hate myself.
0: Yeah, that's right.
1: That's what I did last night. Sean, I know you don't partake anymore in the all-you-can-eat buffet with that chiseled body of yours. But how'd you feel about it back in the day?
0: Dude, I miss my youth so much. I used to love crushing a Chinese buffet. I used to miss it, and I still do. I think about the copious amounts of food, going back third, fourth plate with my, you know, we'd go with the family and my grandfather was there. And this guy also had like a bottomless pit for a stomach and was always in good shape. And he used to challenge me, come on, can you eat more? Look how that worked out for me. I guess my metabolism didn't sync up as I got older, right? But yeah, you know, going soup, egg rolls, noodles, vegetables, beef, chicken, seafood.
1: Got to limit the carbs.
0: Again and again. The thing is, though, if I were to do something like that you had done last night, you know, it's a treat, and I would treat myself. I would probably, I sit here today telling you the truth, I would probably eat until I hurt. I would. Because it's a little bit of a one-off, you know? And then there's that old line from old school. Once it hits your lips, man, once those Hunan dumplings hit your lips and the crispy sesame beef is upon you and the smells and the sights and the restaurant and it's brought to you hot. I will also bring the caveat of, I don't want to get up and get my own food.
1: That's right.
0: I don't want to get up. I don't want to go station to station. Other people mingling, stirring the towel all over the, poking at it, just mixing the sauce. No, I am out of that.
1: Yeah, I am definitely out of that. And, you know, I earned it yesterday, Sean. I was good yesterday. I had an acai bowl in the morning.
0: Yeah.
1: $20 acai bowl
0: good
1: in the morning.
0: Good for you, you bougie guy.
1: Yeah.
0: You know, when I was on vacation, there was like a breakfast buffet. The breakfast buffet is absolutely lethal with the potatoes and the bacon and everything else going back, getting croissants.
1: Yeah. It's great. John, amazing stuff today. We'll be listening to Melnick in the afternoon later on.
0: Hear that, John? Amazing.
6: Amazing. I mean, I think it was because I pumped your guys' tires so good when we came in.
0: That's fair, John.
1: Yeah, that's definitely played
0: very accurate.
6: I appreciate it.
1: You win the quiz. You win the quiz today. Thanks, John.
6: See you, fellas.
0: See you, John. Thank you. There he goes, John Still, on the three-peat quiz. Another victory for my opposition on the quiz.
1: It's becoming a regular thing.
0: It's another victory. Another victory.
1: Which usually not awarded.
0: After your gluttonous trip yesterday, I hope you're on the toilet five times today.
1: See, and that's why you lose.
0: That's fine.
1: That is why you lose.
0: I'm a poor sport. I am a poor sport. I am a poor loser. There is no denying that.
1: And another thing that went into my decision to award John Still the victory was you questioning my integrity, my self-discipline.
0: That's fine.
1: I don't like when you do that.
0: That's fine. I stand by the line of questioning.
1: Yeah,
0: hashtag no regrets.
1: Don't do it again. Don't do it again.
0: You're not the boss of me, Peter. You're not the boss of me.
1: Nor are you the boss of me. Don't tell me how to live my life.
0: I'm certainly glad of that. I couldn't handle you. You absolute beast. There's Peter Vrionis. I'm Sean Starts, the morning show on TSN 690. Thank you, John Still, for joining us. We've got the infamous Peter Vrionis creation that we call buy or sell. We've got the concepts. We have the takes. We will spit them out. Will Peter buy what I have when I am trying to sell to him? Stay tuned. It's the morning show for Wednesday. Buy or sell is next.
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8: They're still working on clearing an accident in Saint-Thérèse on the 640 West before Laurentian autoroute traffic backing up from Bois des Filions. On Laurentian South, it moves well. It just slows in Montreal from Salaberry to the Metropolitan. 13 South in pretty good shape. Met West, we have a lot of volume. From Vio, it's heavy to Decarie. Northbound Decarie slows at Côte-Saint-Luc Road. And on Highway 20 West, it's heavy from Angrignon to Ville-Saint-Pierre. And now we have an incident in the exit 413 North. 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I'm Debbie Marcellos from the CJAD 800 Traffic Center.
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13: Police in Canada, the United States, and Europe say they've unraveled several.
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15: The City of Montreal has launched the approval process for a major housing project.
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17: There is a slowdown in the exit for the 13th southbound.
5: A little bit of clouds moving in into the afternoon. Once again, we're.
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7: It's the morning show with Connor McKenna and Sean Starr. 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TSN 690.
8: All this food talk this morning, I'm absolutely starving.
9: Not me.
8: Well, of course not. You ate for three yesterday.
9: I'm not eating today.
8: You're not eating. You're going to starve yourself today.
9: I'm going to eat today.
8: You haven't eaten breakfast yet?
9: No.
8: I didn't bring you any fruit today.
9: Well, that was a one-off, I think.
8: Well, yeah. I would have brought more, but there's no more watermelon left. Okay. I ate it all.
9: Oh, thanks.
8: I ate it all.
9: Thanks. Yeah, you're acting as if, made it sound was that you've been bringing me fruit every day.
8: No, but I would have. The intention was, I'll bring some more watermelon in. I enjoy it. It looked like, you didn't see, you were very quick to say yes yesterday when I offered you a slice of watermelon. But you don't really eat in the morning. I've never seen you eat. You have coffee. You bring in a coffee.
9: No, I don't eat in the morning.
8: Unless you plow down McD's breakfast sandwiches, on your way into work.
9: No. Only once.
8: Because I see you, sometimes you stop at Tim's or McDonald's or something.
9: Yeah. I've only done that once.
8: See, there's more self-control, Pete. Yeah. Because it was always impossible for me to go through a drive-thru, whether it's a McD's or whatever, and just get a bevy. I always had to have a food. I always needed to get a sandwich or hash browns or whatever,
9: Those
8: McGriddles.
9: I just can't.
8: Those McGriddles, Pete.
9: I can't eat at that time.
8: That syrup infused into those McDonald's buns. Oh, my God.
9: Oh.
8: That's a goat sandwich, breakfast sandwich.
9: It's good. It's good.
8: It's not good. It's great.
9: I'm not a big McGriddle guy.
8: Nah.
9: Hand up here. McMuffin all day.
8: Listen, it's a Hall of Fame thing. No doubt. No doubt. But yeah, that injection of syrup, God, I'm hungry. I feel like I just don't eat enough, Do I have food on the schedule today in my buy or sell? I do not.
9: I do.
8: I do not. I do not. I do not. Welcome to 8 o'clock. It's the morning show on TSN 690. It's time for buy or sell. We're going to pitch our takes, and Peter and I will decide whether we think the take makes sense or we're just going to sell it off. Completely. Yesterday I gave you the honors for the second consecutive day.
9: Yeah.
8: Peter, I'm going to lead off buy or sell on this Wednesday morning.
9: Good.
8: The Montreal Canadiens are not going to make any significant moves this year. And by that I mean now, tomorrow, before the season, in season, or even around deadline day. And by significant, I mean the positions we all know the management team needs to fill. We've got issues. One of them being cap space. The other issue is every team knows exactly what Montreal needs in order to level up. And I believe prospect like Michael Hage, like a Jacob Fowler, in terms of the marquee prospects within the Canadiens' familia, It's too much. And the Canadians are unwilling to deal those guys. So for me, the realistic timeline is next summer, with money off the books, the cap jumping up again, and even more realistically, the summer after that. So now we're into 2028 with the expected massive jump in the NHL salary cap because it's skewed very conservatively. So, Peter, it's time to move on from thinking the Canadians are going to add a valued piece to their roster anytime soon. Are you buying or selling that?
9: I think I'm going to buy that. And the big, let's just take a look at the big moves that Ken Hughes and Jeff Gordon have made in their tenure. They have been for reclamation projects.
8: Yes.
9: For lack of a better term.
8: Yeah, yeah. Alex Newhook.
9: Patrick Laine.
8: Kirby Dach.
9: Yeah.
8: No doubt.
9: Those are reclamation
8: projects.
9: They bucked
8: the trend with the Noah Dobson deal. That was the biggest, most significant. You don't,
9: fine.
8: You don't, that, you don't that, get guys
9: but
8: like
9: that,
8: Dobson.
9: That was one that I think just fell into their laps. That was a guy from the outside looking in that identified your culture, identified the way, the direction that you're headed in, and he wanted to be a part of it. And where the hell would the Canadians be without Noah Dobson? We don't need to know the answer to that because he's here now.
8: Yes.
9: But anyways, that's how crucial of a signing that he was, the sign and trade. So I'm going to buy this. I don't think the Canadians are going to make a move of significance this season because it's just not their style. And there's not just one piece of business to take care of. There are multiple pieces of business to take care of. We know what it is. It's the 2C. It's another top six.
8: Yeah, two top six players.
9: Two top six players.
8: Yes.
9: Which are not a dime a dozen.
8: And they need a right shot top four defenseman.
9: Exactly.
8: And that may or may not be David Reinbacher.
9: Those are the three glaring holes that the Canadians have in their lineup. And it's not easy to find. And you're going to have to overpay for it. But who overpays? Teams that are desperate. Not teams that are in a good financial situation, not teams that just went to a conference final, not teams that are on the up and up. And that's exactly what the Canadians are. So I don't think they're going to make a move. I'm going to buy your take that nothing is going to happen from now until the start of the season. Now, let's say we fast forward to deadline time and they're struggling a little bit. I could see a world where they maybe take a big swing if the price is right.
8: Mm-hmm. Yeah, if the price is right.
9: If the price is right.
8: But, I mean, when you say, you know, things aren't going right, to me, that translates to desperation time. And I don't think they're, even if the season, I just don't ultimately, I don't believe that the Canadiens' berth into a Final Four and a conference final appearance forces the Canadiens' hand to transition into desperado mode, even if we're talking about a team that's, you know, wild card bound or whatever the case may be. I don't. Mm-hmm. I don't think they're in a position to be there yet.
9: Well, I don't think that's the bar either. Like, I don't think it's conference final or bust here for the Canadians.
8: Yeah.
9: It's about...
8: I agree. Yes.
9: Yeah. So they don't see it that way. We don't see it that way. Maybe a portion of the fan base does. But would you be shocked if they don't get back there? I wouldn't.
8: No, same.
9: Personally.
8: It's buy or sell. Peter Vrionis and Sean Starr with you. Pete, open it up.
9: NFL joint practices are stupid. They're the stupidest thing in all of sports. Nothing good comes out of them, and they should be abolished.
8: I'm buying that. Yeah. I'm buying that all day. I think it's a strong, strong argument. There really wasn't much of an argument, but the take being strong is, I suppose, a better way to frame it. You know, with so much in the National Football League and in regards to how much do you believe they care about the upper management of the National Football League, I mean, when I say they, care about player safety, right? I mean, they've done some progress, I suppose, but then the counterpoint to that is the schedule, how quickly the turnaround is, transitioning to an even longer regular season, and how many more snaps per season that translates to, like over 130 if you're a lineman. You know, so there is that argument to be made. But one of the breakthroughs that they did do was the fact that when it comes to practicing in season, the lack of contact, right? But ultimately, when we think about, you know, how the NFL is structured in the preseason and everything else, right? It is not the most glamorous, not the most entertaining, perhaps the most strict of them all. So I don't think there's really I have a hard time envisioning a point of view that would make me sell on your take, if you catch what I'm saying.
9: The only thing that we see come out of joint practices are fist fights.
8: Which happens every year, every single year, in multiple occurrences. And what's the old line? Oh, it's football. It's practice. Like, it's a given. It's basically a given.
9: Yeah. Like, you're scheduling a joint fist fight.
8: Yes.
9: That's what you're doing.
8: Yes. And quite frankly, there is part of me, the old school guy in me, that loves it. Like, I want to see fiery competition. I do. I do want to see fiery competition at the end of the day, you know? I mean, even Kirk Cousins is getting fired up with Max Crosby going after him at practice, right? It takes a lot to rile up Kirk Cousins.
9: Yeah, yeah.
8: But it's a given. I mean, you have any coach, every single year, you get multiple occurrences of this. Multiple occurrences. No one bats an eye. No one makes a controversy out of it. Nobody does. Nobody in that I think you take seriously is going to come out with a hot take and talk about, oh my God, with the dysfunction in the locker room because, you know, a safety and a wide receiver got into it. No, man, it's a battle. Peter, don't look now, but the Toronto Blue Jays are becoming a threat in the American League playoff race. More contact than power, which I like. Hitting to all fields. Rallies turning into chasing the game to leading the game. They're also just 2.5 games back of the American League wildcard, and there's also the benefit that I'm going to give to the Toronto Blue Jays, who have taken the first two of a 4-game set away from the Boston Red Sox. The fact that they are battle-tested by and large, the fact that they got to a World Series against the mighty, dynasty-bound LA Dodgers, the fact that they got to a 7th game in that World Series, and I understand they didn't win that game, but that experience is so valuable. Peter, the Jays are heating up and now start to look dangerous, and guess what? What if Vladimir Guerrero Jr. stops becoming a rallying killer? And what if he starts swinging a hot bat? What are you doing then? You buying or selling the Jays looking dangerous and looking more and more like a playoff-bound team?
9: Well, I think they look dangerous. And, you know, I also had a Blue Jays question in there for you just to get an outside perspective.
8: Yeah.
9: Because you are not a Blue Jay fan. But
8: Took a lot for me to put that together, Pete.
9: Yes, I appreciate the thought that you put into there, so I will buy the fact that they look dangerous.
8: What about the playoff experience benefiting them in clutch time when other teams don't have that experience?
9: That I'm not so keen on, and I'll tell you why. Because this group that they have in 2026 is vastly different than the squad that made the World
8: Series. The core still there. Ernie Clement's still there. Vladdy's there.
9: The core for the majority is still there.
8: Springer's there.
9: But now, take a look at their lineup yesterday, for example. Yeah. Brett Bateman, a guy who made his debut a week ago in Major League Baseball, is batting second and playing center field for them. That's who they're relying on right now. You said hope is not a strategy.
8: No, it's not.
9: But you are hoping that this kid can turn into a serviceable big leaguer. And he has for the first handful of games of his career. But can he sustain that for the rest of the 41 games that remain in this regular season? I'm not so sure. But that's who you're relying on. You're relying on Jose Soriano, who is now your number two starter with all of the injuries and the lack of performance from Shane Bieber. So they're battle-tested, but a very minimal portion of that team is battle-tested. And that's what worries me, I think, if they do manage to get within striking distance when the pressure is on.
8: Mm-hmm.
9: And when it comes to Vladdy as well, okay, he can start swinging it, and he's one of the most talented hitters that the game has seen in recent memory. But we've been saying that for 115 games now.
8: Agreed.
9: When's he going to start swinging it? When he gets hot, just wait. We've been waiting all year, man.
8: There's that word hope again.
9: We have been waiting all year for that to happen, and we haven't seen signs of life.
8: Mm-hmm.
9: We haven't seen signs that this is trending in the right direction for him. So I'll buy that they're looking dangerous and that they're in the thick of things right now in the wild card race. But the rest of those statements, I don't know. I don't know how much they apply here in 2026.
8: From RDS, covering the world of Major League Baseball on their broadcast, Mark Griffin will join us in just over 10 minutes' time, so we'll get the insider's perspective, and we'll see if he's buying or selling the Jays being dangerous, Pete, on buy or sell here on TSN 690.
9: Sticking with the Blue Jays here, the Toronto Blue Jays are surging. They look like a version of the 2025 squad, doing it in different ways. They are manufacturing runs. They are pitching well. They are relying on their bullpen, which are all recipes for success when trying to make the postseason and when getting into the postseason. Sean?
8: Yep.
9: They are making up ground, and they will be a playoff team.
8: I'm going to buy that.
9: Oh.
8: And, you know, the key component there, I'm about sustainability. I'm about how much can I buy into what you're selling me, right? And there was a time, let's go back. Let's go back to the Jose Bautista days, you know? Now that he's transitioned to a pitch man for a Mary Brown's chicken.
9: Kind of want to try it.
8: You know, let's go back to his days. And I remember making jokes at the time that the Blue Jays came across to me more of a softball slugging team, led by home runs. And listen, they provided unbelievable drama, and they created such a hype, and people jumped onto the bandwagon. But I think if you're being truthful, how sustainable was that? You know, that they relied on the power game, the home run game, as opposed to what you mentioned in your buy or sell take. The importance of being able to manufacture runs, relying on a bullpen, basically the fundamentals of the game, which to me makes me more of a buyer than a seller in your take, because it's more sustainable. The fact that you can manufacture runs, the fact that you do the fundamental parts of the game are more reliable and dependable in my point of view. And then, yes, what if we go back to Vladimir Guerrero Jr.? I understand that, you know, with the amount of games, what do we got, 45 games or something like that left on the season, I understand that there isn't a lot of racetrack left, but it's just the what if, and I get, you know, the hope angle to this, but if Vladimir Guerrero Jr. can stop ending rallies by running into ground ball outs or inning-ending double plays, and the rally and the momentum has been stopped on a single swing of his bat, if that can start turning into something, not only will that help the Toronto Blue Jays, I think it'll go a long way for his own self-belief and confidence in the stretch run for Toronto. So if they can keep up what they're doing, which is more buyable to me than swatting balls over defense, I really do believe that they can leapfrog a bunch of teams and very much be a playoff team.
9: I hope you're right. I mean, it would make for a pretty interesting end to the season.
8: Yeah.
9: And then, I mean, just you never know.
8: That's
9: once
8: right.
9: You get into the playoffs,
8: yeah,
9: you got to get in and then get hot once you're in. And that's what happened to them in 2025.
8: You know, I love great television. Mm-hmm. I do. I loved season 3 of House of the Dragon. I thought the finale was absolutely electric. Maybe the best episode of the season. The first couple episodes of season 3 were great, right? Watching some of my favorite shows on other TV streams. You know, for example, Friends and Neighbors on Apple TV.
9: Oh, great show.
8: Great show, right? Margo's Got Money Problems. Great show. Maximum Pleasure. Great show. But all those shows, including House of the Dragon, they drop one episode a week. I happened to watch the limited series Pan Am 103 on the devastating plane crash in Scotland that killed over 190 people. Great limited series. Loved every episode, right? But the beauty of that is they dropped that series in its entirety. Pete, dropping a show in its entirety is so much better than the old school weekly drop. Dropping an entire series in bulk has totally destroyed what I've always been used to when it came to watching a great show, and that's the weekly drop. Being able to keep the momentum going because the show is so good and you're so caught up is just the best way to consume your favorite show. Peter, are you buying or selling the idea of the bulk drop is vastly superior than the weekly episode drop?
9: Absolutely. I'm a binger. I am a binge TV watcher.
8: Yeah.
9: And that same principle applies in a lot of walks of life for me, like food.
8: Sure.
9: as evidence from our open to the show. But yeah, I am a binge TV watcher. I can sit down on a couch and watch 5 episodes in a row, and I'll have no problem doing that. So yes, the bulk drop is superior to me than having to wait for a week for a new episode.
8: Drives me nuts. Because I have no patience anymore.
9: Because then you also kind of forget some key elements. Whereas if you're locked in on 5 straight episodes, you're not missing the key things that go into making the show what it is. So yes, bulk drop all day, every day, and twice on a Sunday.
8: Peter, wrap up by yourself for this Wednesday morning.
9: in honor of my excursion last night, Chinese food makes for the best leftovers. You can make fried rice and much more. So much variety in the, I'm going to change it actually, Asian food in general makes for the superior leftovers. The fried rice, the different various sauces, the combinations, the list goes on and on and on. And I know you're hungry, so I'm torturing you right now, Sean. I'm absolutely torturing you. There is no food that is better the next day than Asian leftovers.
8: I reluctantly sell the idea that there is no better leftover food the day after than the succulent Chinese meal. And the thing is, the fried rice is a very strong point to make, and I think that's your best point, because when I think about my own experiences of having leftover, I'll just say Chinese food in this case, right? I think about whether it's crispy chicken, crispy beef, egg rolls, spring rolls, noodles, for example. What are we talking about here? Don't tell me you're putting it in the oven. I know you're not. We're all putting it in the microwave. It just doesn't hit even remotely close to being the same at all. Warmed up General Tao the day after in the microwave. I've eaten it. Don't get me wrong. I'm not being a hypocrite. I've eaten my fair share of the next day microwaved, warmed up General Tao chicken. But the crispy beef, the sesame beef you love, the orange chicken, it just ain't the same. Soggy egg rolls, soggy spring rolls, this before everybody had an air fryer in their house. Not everybody has a convection oven, the old standard oven. I'm not doing that. I'm not doing that, and chances are you probably aren't either, right? So I will counter with two, I think, superior leftover food options.
9: Let me hear this.
8: Number one is pizza.
9: Ah, yes.
8: Number one is pizza. Even cold pizza the day after is fine with me. And I would also nominate, and I haven't had it in a long time, and truthfully, I wasn't even the biggest fan, Kentucky Fried Chicken. I will nominate those two as better options for me, which ultimately concludes with me selling your idea that there is no better leftover food than the Asian selection the day after.
9: KFC is back, dude. KFC is back.
8: You ever have cold Kentucky Fried Chicken?
9: I believe I have.
8: Oh, man.
9: But there's so many of them now, which is pretty interesting to see.
8: It's funny, I live downtown. I don't see any of them. I don't see any. I think there's one in Verdun. I think there's one in Wellington.
9: I was playing in the South Shore on the weekend for the Mike Reed tournament.
8: Yeah.
9: And there were like four KFCs in South Shore.
8: Yeah.
9: In the Brossard area.
8: Yeah.
9: I was thinking to myself, what the hell's going on over here? Why do you need four KFCs in a 2 kilometer radius?
8: Maybe you're right. Maybe it's back in a big way, you know?
9: But I've had KFC not too long ago, probably like 6 months ago, maybe.
8: Yeah.
9: It was damn good. I liked it. I'd go back.
8: Yeah, I would say it's been at least 6 years since I've had it.
9: 6 years.
8: At least. Even in my my gorging fast food days, it was never something.
9: Now, personally for me, I'm a Popeye's ride or die guy.
8: Yeah, sure.
9: Like whenever I'm in Ontario or in the States or wherever.
8: Popeye's over Chick-fil-A.
9: I got to go Popeye's.
8: Over Chick-fil-A.
9: Because I go with the straight chicken, man. I don't go with the sandwiches.
8: You go breast, like drumstick style.
9: Yeah.
8: Wow,
9: yeah.
8: You go like the 3-piece meal.
9: Yeah.
8: Wow, that's a throwback, old school.
9: Four-piece platter, actually.
8: Good grief.
9: Yeah, with two sides.
8: I'm a sandwich guy all day, every day.
9: Not me.
8: All day, every day.
9: That's why Kentucky Fried Chicken's so nostalgic for me, because you get the big bucket of chicken. Mm. And I love chicken on the bone. Love it.
8: You're a real man's man, Pete.
9: Mm-hmm.
8: You're a real man's man. I guess I'm soft. It's not for me.
9: You go tenders?
8: Always tendies. Huh. It's always tendies or sandwich. Always. Yeah.
9: Grow some hair on your chest.
8: Hmm.
9: It's a lot of hair on
8: your
9: chest.
8: That hurt.
9: I'm kidding,
8: that
9: man.
8: Hurt,
9: I'm,
8: Pete.
9: I take it back. See, that's what you do. That's what you do.
8: That's right, Peter.
9: You know, you make me feel bad.
8: I'm a master manipulator.
9: After you made me feel bad earlier in the show, you know, I don't take it back.
8: buy or sell, weekdays at 8:05, Vrionis and Star with you. Mark Griffin from RDS's coverage of all things Major League Baseball. As we look at the Toronto Blue Jays, you know, should we get our hopes up for this squad? Is there any reason to believe that this year's version can do what last year's version did? And I don't mean getting to the World Series, but at least getting to the postseason. Mark Griffin will join the show next.
5: 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Sean and Mitch cover everything from why the team has a hard time protecting a lead to who should be playing on the first line with Nick and Cole. 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
8: It's the Morning Show on TSN 690. There's Peter Vrionis. I'm Sean Starr. Pleasure to bring in from the world of Major League Baseball, covering it on the games with RDS, is Mark Griffin, friend of the show for a long time. It's been a minute, Mark. Nice to hear your voice. Good morning, sir.
0: Hey, good morning.
8: You know, it's funny. I'm working with Peter Vrionis, who played junior elite for a long time, and it reminded me of your son Hank back in the day with Longueuil. Had some great success there. Now, I'm just curious, how's the young man doing these days?
0: Well, Hank's doing well. He graduated last spring from his 4 years in college baseball, and he actually double majored in education and coaching. So he wants to stay in the game somehow, and he actually is playing in the WCBL out west this summer.
8: Yeah.
0: And then he's going to pursue his career, coaching career after that. So, yeah, it's been a great ride for him.
8: That's great. How is the overall scene at Baseball Quebec these days? I mean, would you say it's flush? It's healthy? That participation is still strong, Mark?
0: Yes, it's amazing. It's amazing. I mean, obviously, girls are playing baseball now, yep. Which is, it's been amazing.

0: that obviously there's not enough field or not enough great field, so sometimes we have to cut down on number of players that are actually registered for baseball. But overall, we're in a great place right now, Baseball Quebec. You know, the great years of the Expos back in the days, back in the early 80s, there was, you know, around 46,000 kids playing baseball. We went down all the way to about 16 after the Expos left in 2005. We're over 40,000 right now. So we're actually getting back to the best days of baseball in this province. So it's great news.
1: Yeah, and I still play in the West Island Senior League. One of my teammates, Sam Poliquin, he's coaching the ABC 16U team, which is Académie de Baseball Canada.
2: Right.
1: And he was telling me about some of these prospects on the team. He's got a 6'8" left-handed pitcher who's 15 or 16, who hits absolute tanks. Like, it's pretty exciting. Definitely, Mark, the game is in a good place right now in the province.
0: Yeah, the game is a good place, and good athletes. Back in the day, you know, the best athletes, they play hockey and baseball. They always chose hockey, which, you know, obviously is a normal thing to do. But more and more of these athletes are choosing baseball now, because there's different avenues, obviously. You can play the ABC, you can play on the national team, you can travel, you can even sign pro now. Look at Dayton Lachance, who just actually started his professional career just a couple of days ago. Charles Davilan, who's playing obviously great baseball. There's a lot of example of kids that, you know, grew up in here and made the ABC or not, and are now, you know, playing, you know, professionally or had their college degree playing baseball. So there's a lot of great avenues for these athletes, and it's and yes, Quebec is really it's amazing to see the quality of athletes that are playing right now. And it's actually a tough decision sometimes for the ABC, because you have to choose and pick the 40 best players. But tell you what, the 45th and the 50th is pretty good player as well. So it's a fun ride right now.
3: With Mark Griffin of RDS, as we talk Major League Baseball, and don't look now, but you've got one team going another way and another team going in the positive direction. And they met for the second game of a 4-game series with the Toronto Blue Jays. Taking the second game of this series and sending the Red Sox to their fourth consecutive loss.
4: Strunk's on a line deep left field. Fair ball into the corner. Around third, Smith, he'll score. Jimenez meets the stop sign at third. RBI double, Miles Straw. And the Blue Jays get the add-on run. 5-3 in the bottom of the eighth inning.
3: So let's start, Mark, with the Blue Jays angle. We'll dip into the Boston Red Sox and their surge and now their dip to their fourth consecutive loss. And we look back at the trade deadline and the moves that they decided to make. And we'll see Jose Soriano take the mound in game three of the series tonight against Boston. And I'm curious from what you're seeing. Peter and I were talking about how dangerous, legitimately, credibly, are these Toronto Blue Jays. They've got five teams to catch. They're 2.5 games back of the American League wildcard race. But from my perspective, it looks like they're playing some good fundamental ball that makes me think that maybe they can do something. I'm curious what you've seen from the Toronto Blue Jays following the deadline and what they've done in two games in this series against Boston.
0: Mm-hmm. Yeah, it's an interesting season with the American League. Huh? You got all these teams not playing 500 and still, you know, we're getting to mid-August and still being involved in the playoff race. So that's amazing. But yeah, it seems after the deadline that the Jays are playing more as a team. I mean, it's not that they weren't playing, but it felt like more like a group before. Now it feels like more like a team. You have to realize that the Blue Jays scored a lot of runs last year. They were they were first in on base percentage last year. So without any surprise, they had a great season. They're dead last this year, or 28th or 29th in the league. So obviously there was an issue about offense, because pitching has been pretty good all season long. I mean, I know Jeff Hoffman in relief was a struggle, but overall the pitching has been pretty decent. And now you got even better at pitching, because you got the Sorianos, and obviously Dylan Cease is having a great season and all that. But there's a little, I don't know, because everyone felt that, you know, we look at Vlad and Vlad is supposed to be the man. And I think this year was a shocker to see him struggle in April, struggle in May, not being himself in June, and then July, obviously. And all of a sudden you're in August and he still hasn't, you know, produced as he can. So I think that effect

0: a lot of most of the team. And now, all of a sudden, there's other ways to score. And I like the youth that they brought. I like the fact that all of a sudden they're playing a little less selfish baseball. Move the guy over, try to get the guy get that third base without less than two outs. So more fundamentally better, it seems like, with the Blue Jays, and they're having fun doing it. So if the pitching always hold, the offense will find a way. And right now it feels like it's this pattern that I like. I like the energy better than it was, before the deadline. So I think the Jays are in a good spot. I'm not saying they're going to make the playoffs for sure, but look at the American League right now. Even the Detroit Tigers probably will make the playoffs without Tarek Skubal. So it's a weird summer for this for the American League, and I think the Jays might take advantage of that.
1: Yeah, so you mentioned Vladimir Guerrero Jr. there, and I wanted to throw a couple of numbers your way here, Mark. I know wins above replacement, the WAR stat, it's not everything. It's not the end-all, be-all. But from 2021 to 2026 now, let me rattle off the WAR numbers. 6.5, 4, 1.8, 6, 4.6, 0.9. Like, it's such a weird trend, Vladimir Guerrero Jr.'s career. And it's really hard to explain. Like, just watching him this year, why do you think he struggled as much as he has as he still searches for his first home run at home?
0: You know, if there was an easy answer, I'd be glad to give it to you, but it's hard to understand exactly where he's coming from, because technically he looks the same. He's a little late than he used to be, because the toe tap that he's using, I mean, obviously he had some great seasons, but the toe tap he's using, makes it more difficult on timing. And I feel like he's late. Late meaning that he's rushing. A good player, when he was obviously having those great seasons, you could see he was attacking the zone. He's more reacting to the zone right now, because mechanically he's the same. He's always been the guy that, not that he chops the ball, but he likes to hit the ball on a line drive, which is obviously a great way to do it, but he's never been a launch angle guy. And I'm not saying that he should, but it's he's tapping a lot of ball on the ground. He's hitting line drives that are caught right now by the outfielder. So my thought process was always that he might be a little hurt. Not that he can't play, but there's got to be something that all of a sudden he can't generate any power that we used to have. You look at the Jays, you mentioned stats. I mean, look at the slugging percentage on the Jays. And he was ninth and tenth, all season long. And we're talking about Vladimir Guerrero slugging. So I don't know. It's hard to find. I mean, there's smart people over there. I'm sure they're trying to figure out. There's all kinds of ways to figure out the swing, but there's obviously something that's missing here. And it's hopefully it's only a 1 year thing, because it's the first year of the 14-year contract.
2: Crazy. As we move to the National League for a second, I remind you, RDS has got baseball tonight, Seattle and the New York Yankees. Yankees went on to win it yesterday. Ryan McMahon, big hit for the Yankees in their win over Seattle. You can catch that game just after 7 o'clock tonight. But everybody talking about the dynasty in the making here, and the LA Dodgers trying to do something that hasn't been seen since the Yankees did it, and that's win three in a row, and they needed extra innings to get it done last night.
3: Swings, and this ball game is over. Line drive, right center field, base hit, Dodgers win it 5-4, and a walk-off hit. Sixth time this year, the Dodgers have walked it off. Win number 72 for the Dodgers.
2: And Blake Snell makes his return to the lineup, strikes out 10, doesn't factor into the decision, but we all know they're stacked. Their pitching rotation is the best in baseball, but how much of a challenge do you think it's going to be for this team that has won back-to-back World Series to get out of the National League? Atlanta's having a strong season. Milwaukee, the class of the Central Division. And then, of course, there's the Dodgers that added Tarek Skubal at the deadline. I'm curious how you see the National League kind of playing out in the stretch drive here.
0: Yeah. I mean, the Dodgers, obviously, on paper is an all-star team. But like we saw the last couple of years, they're 2 years ago, the Padres almost took the Dodgers out of the playoffs. And obviously last year, the Jays came so close to win the World Series. So you know, you can have the greatest team on paper. You still need to play. You still need to get your hits. You still need to, you know, to play the game the right way. So it's going to be a challenge. I like what the Braves obviously are doing all season. I like their consistency. I like what I see from other teams in the Western Division. I mean, you know, the Padres are playing some pretty good baseball right now. They're back in the playoff hunt, obviously. And, yeah, it's, you know, I know the Dodgers have all kinds of money, but they're doing a lot of right things to be the best team in baseball. But at the end of the day, it plays on the field. And I think it's going to be a big challenge. Three in a row is hard. The Dodgers right now are going through their first slump of the season. I like their attitude. They're a veteran team. They're not panicking. But you'll still need to produce offensively. As long as you have, you know, the Snells and the Tarik Skubal, it's great. But you still need to produce offensively. And that might be, I think, the challenge that the Dodgers will find out in the playoffs. So by no means, I mean, it's a great team, obviously. But I don't think it's, you know, it's a sure thing for them to get to the World Series. It's going to be a little more struggle this year.
1: Sticking with the NL here, Mark, and the Chicago Cubs have been a pretty good story to me as well. I'm wondering where you stand in the MVP race. Pete Crow Armstrong has gotten a lot of love. Shohei Ohtani hasn't really pitched in a while with that knee injury that he's been dealing with. So if you had to pick an MVP right now in the NL, and the Cubs have been having a great year in their own right, who would you go with?
0: Yeah, it's a great question. And, you know, the fact that Ohtani, I know, hasn't pitched you know, often lately, but when he did pitch early in the season, he was amazing. So for a lot of people, obviously, it's like it's Ohtani because he does both, and it's amazing. And we're trying to get, you know, we're getting used to it now, obviously. But the fact that Pete Crow Armstrong is doing what he's doing with the Cubs, I think he's got something there. I mean, obviously, being a former center fielder, I like a center fielder that's, you know, does all that job. What I like about Pete Crow Armstrong is not only that he can hit. I mean, he's a Gold Glove center fielder, and he's doing a great job on both sides of the game. So, you know, it's I think if Pete Crow Armstrong continues on his strong play till the end of the season, and Ohtani is shut down as a pitcher, I'd like to go towards Pete Crow Armstrong. But again, I'm not taking away anything that Ohtani's is doing as a pitcher, obviously, and as a hitter. But I think we have to realize, because a lot of people are focusing on offense only, you know, when it comes to figure out if a player is good or not. But we have to think about defensively. And what Pete Crow Armstrong is doing is just amazing. And when Ohtani is not pitching, you know, he's not playing on defense. And I'm not saying that what he does is not the greatest thing in the world, but I think that we have to respect the defense of Pete Crow Armstrong. And for that, I think if he continues this way, I would pick him.
1: Interesting. I think I lean in that direction as well. Now, final one for me here. On the Tampa Bay Rays, who, if you look at their run differential, it doesn't stand out at you, but their record does. They're finding ways to win games, as the Tampa Bay Rays always do. Are they the favorite in the American League for you, or are they the team alone at the top?
0: You know, it's always a scary question when you're trying to doubt the Tampa Bay Rays, because, I mean, I think for me it's probably one of the top three organizations in baseball, because there's no other team that is preparing for a game or series or whatnot than any other team. I mean, they know everything about the other team. They know their strengths. They know their weaknesses. They're always trying to put a player in their best way possible for him to succeed. I like their attitude. I like the way they do it. It goes well on a 162 game schedule, obviously. Hasn't worked that well in the playoffs. It would be fun to see, but knowing what the American League is going through this year, they're certainly a team to watch. But everything needs to be in order for them to be successful. And they're, again, it's an amazing organization. But when you come down to a best of five or best of seven, that's going to be some, that might be a little challenge. So I'm not saying they're the top favorite, but they're definitely a team to watch.
2: Mark Griffin from RDS on all things Major League Baseball on the call tonight. Mariners and Yankees, Mark?
0: Yes, sir. Mariners and Yankees. Yankees are playing some pretty decent baseball.
2: Yep.
0: Can't say the same thing for the Mariners.
2: Boy, oh boy.
0: They were struggling big time.
2: Yeah, yeah. Cal Raleigh just beating himself up all over the place.
1: God, 48 less home runs than he had last year.
2: Unbelievable.
0: Yeah, that's a sad story. It's not only Vlad that it's been struggling this year. A lot of the other great players are, and I think Cal Raleigh is probably the one that's had the hardest season after a great season last year.
2: Well, we really appreciate the time. Have fun on the call tonight, Mark. Thank you.
0: Thank you, guys.
2: There he goes, Mark Griffin from RDS on the call. Mariners and Yankees, ce soir, if you're looking for something to watch. You got the Jays and obviously the Red Sox as well. Game 3 of that series. Pivotal game, man. I mean, you talk about momentum and trying to seize it, right? Do a lot of damage because, again, you look at the scoreboard yesterday. The Yankees winning, the Red Sox losing, Orioles win, Rays win, Jays win. So, I think we're in that territory of must-watch baseball here, with the race being as entertaining and as tight as it is, certainly in the American League.
1: Yeah, this is when it gets fun.
2: Yeah.
1: Right towards the end of the year.
2: 100%.
1: Once we approach September.
2: 100%. We have an update on our bidding war and what's going on with our golf auction to benefit the Starlight Foundation, where you have a chance to play with a couple of former NHLers in Chris Knuckles Nyland and Wally Weir at the newly renovated Beaconsfield Golf Course. We have a new leader after Alex texted in the leading bid, which has now been surpassed. So the tournament is August 24th. Details on how you can bid to raise money for a great charity in Starlight and get to play with a couple of NHLers on a beautiful day on the golf course. Details next.
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7: It's still heavy on Highway 20 West from Angrignon to Ville-Saint-Pierre, but it has cleared out through Lachine after an earlier accident in the exit for 13 North. Through LaSalle on the 138, it's heavy from Airlie to Ville-Saint-Pierre, but no problems in from the South Shore. And a tough go on northbound to Cary from Atwater all the way up to the Metropolitan. North of Laval on Laurentian Auto Route North over the Mill Ile River, that's where we have a stalled vehicle. 640 East before the 15, we have a stall. It backs up from Highway 13. 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
2: Welcome back as we are set to bust through into hour number 4. 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Peter Vionis, I'm Sean Starr. We're with you until 10 o'clock. Joey Elias and Daniel Scheer will be coming up as soon as we're done here at 10. Also going to hear in the final hour, Patrick Laine's future in the National Hockey League. The Toronto Maple Leafs a good fit for Patrick Laine. More on that as the show continues. But right now, I just want to remind you of a great charity taking place at the Beaconsfield Golf Club on August 24th. So coming right up, a couple of Mondays from now. And it's the Starlight Golf Tournament. They raise a lot of money every single year for a great cause. And we've been lucky to get an opportunity to auction off two spots to round out a foursome with a couple of former NHLers in Chris Knuckles Nyland and Wally Weir. And we've been talking about it since we hit the air at 6 o'clock this morning. We had an opening bid of $500, and then Alex jumped in for a bid of $1,036. And CJAD 800 has also been running it on the Andrew Carter Morning Show. And the goal here is we want to be the station that gets the most money for the Starlight Foundation to give you a chance to play with Chris Knuckles Nyland and Wally Weir. And Alex was the front runner until Brian, who was listening to the CJAD 800 Morning Show, he jumped into the foray and has now put up a leading bid of $1,555. Not bad, right? And it's actually a gift from his sister, and she would like it to be a surprise. So right now, the leading bid is $1,555 right now. We can do this, you guys. So you want to text in your bid? Please do so. All the proceeds go to the Starlight Foundation for the tournament on August 24th. Obviously, you'll get a tax receipt there. And so we're trying to drive the bidding up for an opportunity. And not only do you get to play golf at a private golf club, maybe a course you've thought about, maybe you live in the West Island or the Beaconsfield area, you've never had the chance to play there. Maybe you know a couple of people who are members there, and for whatever reason, you've never got there. So now's a chance to play Beaconsfield, a chance to play with a couple of NHLers, spend the day with Knuckles Nyland and Wally Weir. You get breakfast, you get lunch. There's tons of food station on the golf course and a nice, beautiful gourmet dinner where we're all going to sit together and more or less chop it up. And the stories that Knuckles has right then and there, you pay just to listen to Knuckles tell you stories of the old days, right? Nice to see the group celebrated at Le Mirage yesterday for the 40th anniversary of the 1986 Stanley Cup winning Montreal Canadiens. And maybe you can ask Knuckles Nyland what it was like to share a locker room with Bob Gainey and Larry Robinson and Patrick Waugh and Coach Jean Perron. So let's get those bids in now. The bid to beat is $1,555. Text your bid. Let's bump it up, you guys. Let's do this to $11,690 for a chance to play golf with Chris Nyland and Wally Weir August 24th at Beaconsfield. Our text line is open to $11,690. Coming up in hour four of the TSN 690 Morning Show, we'll talk about the ongoing Kawhi Leonard saga. What's going on? Will he be a Raptor? Will he get there in time? How's the NBA going to handle the ongoing saga of the contract and the cap circumvention? Dwight Walton jumps into the show, and more on Patrick Laine's future. Is it with the Toronto Maple Leafs? All that coming up in hour four of the morning show.
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2: Welcome into hour number four on the TSN 690 Morning Show. I'm Sean Starr with Peter Vrionis. Connor McKenna still enjoying a two-week break. He's back in the host chair on Monday. We're with you until 10. Joey Elias and Daniel Scheer right around the corner. But every Wednesday at this time, always a delight to talk all things round ball with the man who rocks it himself. It is Dwight Walton. Good morning, sir.
33: Good morning, Sean. Good morning, Peter. How are you guys doing today?
2: Now, better now that you're on with us.
33: Thank you very much.
2: DW, and I'm wondering, you know, with the offseason being as entertaining as it was, and your answer can't be LeBron, what's been the most interesting offseason storyline in the association from your perspective?
33: Well, you guys all know that us here in the media business, we all love drama, we all love controversy, and this has been pretty much going on for just about a year now. We're still trying to figure out what's going to happen to Steve Ballmer, the LA Clippers, Kawhi Leonard, the Toronto Raptors. Where's Kawhi going to end up? How's this whole investigation with aspirations and now this whole scoreboard controversy, how's it going to end up for me? Other than LeBron James, I think that is where the focus of the NBA world is on. We all want to see what the end game for this investigation is and where Kawhi Leonard ultimately ends up. Will he stay with the Clippers? Will his Clippers contract be voided? Will he end up with the Raptors? Do the Raptors sign him as a free agent? That's the story right now, for as far as I'm concerned. That's where the NBA fans are looking for. And they're just trying to find out when this thing is going to end. Is it ever going to end? And does Kawhi Leonard ever play in the NBA again? That's the question that all of us are asking right now.
2: So, like, when we think about this story and as it's, you know, been unearthed and a bright light has been cast upon it, how much more pressure does that put on Adam Silver to make sure that whatever the consequences, and you laid the groundwork in terms of the options, I've seen some suggest to go as far as that Steve Ballmer is going to have to basically, you know, lose the team,
33: right,
2: to Kawhi Leonard facing a significant suspension. I'm curious about how important it is for the perception to be that when a verdict is ultimately handed down and consequences are doled out, that there is zero room for error here from the commissioner's office.
33: So Sean, to me, again, I'm not privy to all of the information, but all of us are asking this question. Why is the investigation taking so long? Is it because this is such a monumental decision that Adam Silver has to make? Is he taking his time and trying to, as you just said, get this decision right? There is precedent, remember, of basketball fans early in the 2000s. When Kevin McHale was the head coach and I believe a general manager of the Minnesota Timberwolves, he had a wink-wink deal with former first overall pick Joe Smith, had a contract. I guess there was some tampering involved. And ultimately, the Minnesota Timberwolves got caught. The Timberwolves were punished five first-round picks, and Joe Smith's contract with the Timberwolves was voided. So that is the precedent. So at the very least, that is the punishment that is going to be levied against the L.A. Clippers and Steve Ballmer. Now, to your point, does Steve Ballmer get banned from the NBA? Does Steve Ballmer get suspended for a year? Does Kawhi Leonard's contract get voided? Then when he's allowed to play in the NBA, is he suspended for what, 20, 30, 40 games, an entire season? That remains to be seen. And this is why, and again, I want to stress this, the NBA did not block the trade between the Clippers and the Raptors. The Raptors are delaying the trade because it was brought to their attention that if Kawhi Leonard becomes a Toronto Raptor, the Raptors have to assume the punishment that is going to be levied upon Kawhi Leonard. So that's why this is taking so long. I understand that you want to get it right, but at the very least, punishments are going to be levied upon these two organizations. Well, not so much the Raptors, but the player and Kawhi Leonard and Steve Ballmer and the Clippers are definitely going to get something. What is that? That remains to be seen. I have no idea. But it has to be harsh. It has to be, at the very least, the same what the Timberwolves got back when Joe Smith and Kevin McHale were a part of the Minnesota Timberwolves organization.
4: Now, what about the things that are happening here off the court with Kawhi Leonard? Like, he's in Toronto for the National Bank Open yesterday. Mm-hmm. We're hearing all of this talk about how it's all but a done deal and that everyone expects Kawhi Leonard to be a Raptor come training camp. Do you read anything into that, Dwight, how casual he's been about this whole thing and how he's just going about his daily life?
33: We'll keep it a buck here, Peter. I'm not a lawyer, but I know the term plausible deniability. Kawhi Leonard can just say, I had nothing to do with this. This was my management team, my Uncle Dennis, as we all know, who's probably the primary person involved in this whole thing. I can't see Uncle. First of all, I don't think Uncle Dennis and Kawhi Leonard's agent are now a part of his team. Kawhi Leonard, very smartly, I guess, got rid of those two during the course of this investigation. But again, Kawhi Leonard is just walking around casually. At the end of the day, we all know how cool Kawhi is. He knows that he's just trying to control what he can control. Whatever punishment is coming his way is going to come his way, and he's going to continue to live his life. But again, I firmly believe that Kawhi Leonard will use plausible deniability, saying he didn't know any of these things were happening and that he just went on with his life. He let his management team deal with the situation, So all Kawhi can do is keep himself in the best shape possible, prepare himself for the NBA season that he's possibly going to play in once again. Is that going to be in Los Angeles? Is it going to be in Toronto? Or is it going to be with another franchise? That remains to be seen, but something is definitely coming down the pike for him. I can't see the NBA not punishing Kawhi Leonard in any of this because his name is all over it. Whether he wants to believe it or not, whether he wants to use plausible deniability, he is the primary name in this, along with Steve Ballmer and Kawhi's Uncle Dennis. Those are the three primary names that we're hearing in this. But, of course, you have to punish the player no matter what comes down the pike here. Something has to be done to Kawhi Leonard. Otherwise, I think the NBA will lose a ton of credibility and other players will want to have the same type of deals that Kawhi Leonard had. Now, listen, let's not be naive. I'm sure there are under-the-table deals happening all across the NBA and all across professional sports, for that matter. But this one is right out in front of us. I'm sure other players who have these type of deals are trying to burn the paper trails because they do not want to be involved in the exact same situation right now that Kawhi Leonard is in. So all Kawhi can do is live his life, try to stay in shape, and just walk around as if nothing has happened. Again, I believe he's going to use plausible deniability.
2: With Dwight Wallman on TSN 690, you know, Nikola Jokic is an interesting cat to me. You know, you remember, you know, when he was crowned an NBA champ and an NBA MVP and didn't show very much emotion, and then his horse won some sort of horse and buggy race, and the guy was, couldn't hold back the tears, embracing with his brother and everything else. You know, and I wonder about, you know, how you digested the story that emerged yesterday with Dimitrios Giannakopoulos, the Greek businessman who owns Panathinaikos, at the club, professional club team in Athens. How did I do on that, Pete?
4: Panathinaikos.
33: Yes.
2: And apparently he made a quote, serious proposal to the Nugs to buy Jokic out of the final season of his deal. Now, he has got two seasons left on his contract. The second year is a player option. He'll become eligible to sign a four-year extension if he wants. And he'll become eligible to sign a five-year But if we tie in the fact that, you know, home is home and maybe he'll be a step closer to home, we've seen other leagues in golf, we've seen it in soccer, where you would laugh it out of the room that a guy like Cristiano Ronaldo is going to leave an elite league to go play for a Saudi team. Well, that reality is true, and I'm curious, is how legit of a threat is this that someone like Nikola Jokic could essentially take the bag and leave the NBA to go play pro basketball back home in Europe?
33: And I also believe, Sean, that, and I don't want to use the exact quote, but I've heard that this owner will match or pay more than whatever the Denver Nuggets are willing to pay Nikola Jokic when he becomes a free agent. Now, listen, of course we understand all European players would love to end their careers by playing in their home country or in the EuroLeague at the very least. But again, we always talk about how nonchalant, how non-emotional Nikola Jokic is. But I can tell you for a fact that this man, you cannot be as good a player as he is without being competitive, without having the work ethic, without having the drive to be great on a day-in, day-out basis. He wants to play in the best league in the world. He wants to play against the best players in the world on a daily basis. So I don't think he will take that contract with Panathinaikos in the Greek League and, of course, in the Euro League. But he'll definitely listen. His team will definitely listen. Money will always talk, always. It will always get someone's attention. But in this case, I think Jokic, for the time being, will definitely stay in the NBA. But you can't tell me that he will seriously consider it if he's on the back end of his career and if the Nuggets or the other franchise he could possibly be playing for in the future isn't really building around him or putting the requisite pieces around him as a player to ultimately lead them to a championship. The other backside to this story, and I'm not saying it's going to happen, but we are talking about Nikola Jokic and his possible free agency. One team to look out for in the future are the Golden State Warriors. Next summer, $100 million plus comes off of their salary cap books. Nikola Jokic is a free agent. We're always talking about the Golden State Warriors doing right by Steph Curry on the back end of his career. Wouldn't it be something if we were to see Steph Curry and Nikola Jokic on the same team for the next couple of years? That would be a very interesting duo. That would definitely put the Golden State Warriors back in the championship picture. Again, I'm not saying it's going to happen, but Nikola Jokic is a free agent next summer. He is due a supermax deal, which is going to pay him in excess of $370+ million. He's going to make a ton of money. And, of course, Nikola Jokic, recognized arguably as one of the top three players currently in the NBA. Imagine him being a teammate with Steph Curry. There's a lot of moving parts happening here. A lot of top free agents coming next summer. We'll see what happens. But, of course, this Jokic story, playing for Panathinaikos, it has legs. It's not going to happen. But you can't tell me that they're not, at the very least, that owner in Greece is definitely going to do everything in his power to try to get Nikola Jokic to change his mind.
4: Yeah, that would be something, wouldn't it? But Dwight, when we talk about Jokic and his legacy, I know that you've been pretty adamant that you believe he is the most skilled big man of all time. And I don't think that's up for debate here with the things that he's able to do on the court. But how much does his personality or lack of personality therefore really impact his legacy? Because I feel like it's damaging to a certain extent. We use that same sort of argument for Kawhi Leonard, even though he is a killer in the playoffs and a two-time finals MVP. So how damaging is the lack of marketability for Jokic to his overall legacy when basketball fans just look at it?
33: So you know what? I won't use the word damaging. I understand the premise of your question, Peter. Some people just want to do their job and go home. I don't think Nikola Jokic is concerned with all of the off-court possibilities, if you will. Some people just want to maximize their marketability, as we're talking about right now. Nikola Jokic, listen, he's going to get some deals. The NBA's already had him in some commercials. He will get some commercials because at the end of the day, the people that really know Nikola Jokic, they know he's a very funny, engaging type of guy, but he's not one who's going to run to that side of the business. He will take all opportunities that come his way. He will look at them, see which one fits his personality the best, and you will see him in selective commercials here and there. But he's not a guy that you're going to want to market your league around. And we're always discussing and talking about players that are going to be the next faces of the league. We're always trying to take somebody off of that mantle, which, of course, is still LeBron James based on the schedule that came out yesterday, as we all know. But Victor Wembanyama, Anthony Edwards, Nikola Jokic, Giannis Antetokounmpo, all these different players that we're trying to give to be the face of the franchise, face of the NBA, they have to have some marketability, something that makes us want more of that particular athlete. Whether he wants to or not, Nikola Jokic just isn't that guy. He simply wants to be the best basketball player that he can be. I don't think he and his team are concerned about all of that stuff. But again, they're not dumb either. They will take the opportunities that come their way. They will look at them, and they will look at what basically is best, what best fits his personality, to see what they can do in terms of marketing opportunities.
2: As we wrap up our NBA discussion every Wednesday with Dwight Walton on TSN 690, I guess we can end with where we began this conversation, talking about Kawhi Leonard and whether or not he becomes a Toronto Raptor. But, you know, at his age, at 35, right, he's played 17 playoff wins, I should say, over his run with the Clippers, hasn't advanced in the playoffs in basically half a decade. That's the longest stretch for him. But even in the best-case scenario that he ends up a Raptor, Does this fall still on Scottie Barnes stepping forward as the playoff backbone for this team, making life easier in a world that exists where Kawhi is with the Raptors this season?
33: So, again, this is, as much as we know, Toronto is a fantastic city. Toronto has to go above and beyond, sometimes overpay in terms of draft compensation. No elite talent in the NBA is willingly going to sign a contract as an unrestricted free agent, unfortunately. So they have to be very particular in the players that they want to try and acquire. And let's make no bones about it. Kawhi Leonard specifically chose the Raptors because he knows that they're one of the franchises in the NBA that has to overpay in order to attract players to their franchise. And you talk about Scottie Barnes. It's not only Barnes, it's the entire franchise overall. The Raptors were a top five team in the Eastern Conference last year. You're now getting a Kawhi Leonard, albeit 35, and on the back end of his career, and as we all know, oft injured. But I think also another caveat that drew Kawhi Leonard wanting to come back to the Raptors is the medical team with the Raptors. Alex McKechnie had a perfect plan when he was acquired back in 2019. We all understand that Kawhi played 60 games that season, and it led them to an NBA championship. He's coming off the last two seasons of his career, talking about Kawhi Leonard, possibly statistics-wise, the two best years of his career. And he's played pretty much a lot of the games over the last 2 years. Will that continue as a Raptor? That remains to be seen. But just the presence and the ability, the talent level that Kawhi Leonard brings to the Raptors will put them right back into the top four mix of the Eastern Conference. And I can tell you this, in an Eastern Conference playoff series, because Kawhi Leonard will be on that roster, it will make players like Jakob Poeltl, RJ Barrett, Scottie Barnes, Emmanuel Quickley, all of these players, the young players on that roster, Colin Murray-Boyles, Jamal Shedd, his presence will make all of those players better. But of course, Scottie Barnes, who the Raptors desperately want to be the face of that franchise, it will definitely improve him as a player as well, and will put the Raptors definitely not only in the Eastern Conference championship picture, but a possible chance of winning an NBA championship.
2: Dwight Walton, every Wednesday, just after 9 o'clock, all things NBA in and off season. Thanks for the time this morning. Good stuff, man.
33: You got it, guys. Have a great day. Thanks.
2: There he goes, Dwight Walton. Always interesting to see how this Kawhi Leonard story ultimately comes to a conclusion here. I'm itching to see what happens, and I'm sure you know the diehard Raptor fan in your life is probably right there, right, thinking about how does this change landing a superstar like Kawhi Leonard at 35 and the type of piece that he could play in what is a very interesting season in the Eastern Conference.
4: Well, we saw it in 2019 when he came over.
2: Yeah,
4: the superstar was exactly the missing piece.
2: Yeah,
4: they had a great team. And this,
2: yeah, he was 28.
4: Yeah, he was.
2: You know,
4: he was. But as Dwight mentioned, there had statistically back to back his two best years, and he's managed to stay healthy.
2: Yeah,
4: which you know you got to hold your breath a little bit every time he goes up for a layup or a dunk, wondering if he'll come down funny on a knee. But I definitely think we got to keep in mind that the Raps push the Cavs to the brink there. A 7-game series. The Cavs, a team that went to the Eastern Conference Finals a season ago.
2: Exactly.
4: So you replace Brandon Ingram with Kawhi Leonard, who's still very effective, who's a star. I think it'll make for some fireworks for sure.
2: Now, you're looking to get your car fall and winter ready? No place to do it then with our friends at Metropolitan Rough Proofing, who have given us an opportunity to get your car fall and winter ready by a complete rust-proofing treatment that we've been giving away every day on the show. Today's no different. 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The 8th caller through will get that courtesy of our friends at Metropolitan Rust Proofing. 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So the 8th caller through, 514-790-1690 right now, and we'll hook you up with that, and you'll be able to get your car winterized, and you know the longevity, the lifespan of your car will be extended thanks to our friends at Metropolitan Rust Proofing. When we come back, Tom Brady, Mr. Health himself, on Peyton Manning's dietary habits ahead of Patrick Laine's future in the National Hockey League, all coming up on The Morning Show.
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6: Laurentian south aboard the Met, still heavy from before Henri Bourassa, but Met westbound just slows at Christophe Colomb and then Lacadie to Stinson, northbound to Carrie. Stop and go from Turcotte up to the Metropolitan, 20 west slows at Angrignon for Ville St. Pierre. 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
2: 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So if you can jump that bid up for a great day, for a great cause, with breakfast, lunch, food on the golf course, and then a beautiful gourmet dinner that follows, and the stories are going to be electric, please text your bid in now. You will get, obviously, a charitable tax receipt that comes with the bid. That has to be higher than $1,555. That's where we're at now. Text your bid in to 11690 for a chance to spend the day on the golf course. Yours truly will be there, along with Andrew Carter and, of course, a couple of former NHLers in Knuckles Nyland and Wally Weir. Right now, Tom Brady on, you know, he's a healthy guy. This guy lives by a code, no doubt, right? He is a Mr. Fitness, takes himself very seriously when he was on the field and when he was off the field. What about his rival? What about that whole debate back in the day when Peyton Manning was in the league with Tom Brady? Who was better, Brady, Manning, Brady, Manning? What about off the field?
15: This was like 2010, okay? And I was like, listen, I've been in the league 10 years. I called Peyton. It was offseason. I was like, listen, let's me and you get together. I've learned from all the other quarterback coaches. Why don't me and you sit down and talk football for 3 days? I was like, he's like, let's do it. Come to my place in Tennessee. I fly down to Tennessee. Peyton and I spent like all the time. We work out together. We play golf together. We ride jet skis together at his house. And we, of course, we're eating meals. So sure. He sits down for breakfast and I'm like, hey, you know, so-and-so, Mr. Brady, they come into this old cabin. Mr. Brady, what do you want to eat? And I'm like, I'll take, you know, oatmeal and, you know, two scrambled eggs. And that's it. And they're like, Peyton, what do you want? He's like, I want biscuits, gravy, 3 pancakes, six bacons. Yeah. I want 3 sausages. Yeah. And I'm like, you eat all that? You know? And I was like, the Southern boy with all the good health and for the comfort food. Man, I was like a totally different. I didn't even know
16: what
15: the hell
16: he was
15: doing.
16: Was there any part of you that wanted to try that in your 3 days with him?
15: No, that's the thing. I don't have to. I'm like, nah, I don't want him the way I feel after that.
16: Oh, he would be sleeping the whole afternoon.
15: I would be sleeping.
2: You know, some guys are just touched by the gods of athletics. Some they just are, you know, they could put whatever they want in their body and their body responds. It doesn't affect how they operate on a day-to-day basis. I mean, we're talking about Peyton Manning here. We're talking about one of the greatest quarterbacks, first ballot Hall of Famer, an icon of the game. Doesn't matter. Three pancakes, six slices of bacon, biscuits, gravy, sausage, you name it. Doesn't seem to matter. One of those guys that was touched by the gift of the athletic gods.
4: Yes, and Tom Brady, talk about self-control.
2: Yeah.
4: There's self-control right there for you, Sean.
2: There's
4: Starr.
2: The definition. Something yes. to aspire to, you know?
4: Yeah, not like that.
2: Right.
4: Not like that. You still got to live. You got to live your life.
2: Yeah, with oatmeal and two scrambled eggs, you know? You're out? You skew more heavily towards the Peyton Manning side of the breakfast bracket there?
4: Yes.
2: Yeah, that's fair.
4: Yes. I love my sausage. I love my bacon.
2: Yeah.
4: Pancakes I could probably do without.
2: I love pancakes.
4: I'm not a big sweets guy for breakfast, I guess, or in general.
2: I never thought I was, but then I think I'm only lying to myself.
4: They're good, but...
2: I could absolutely devour like three chocolate chip pancakes.
4: Mm.
2: Yeah, no problem. Or even the waffle, the mighty waffle too. I've got time for, you know.
4: If I had to choose, I would probably go with a French toast.
2: Yeah.
4: Over any breakfast dessert. I guess you
2: find
4: it's dessert, right?
2: Yeah.
4: But give me the eggs, bacon, sausage, and potatoes all day.
2: Classic.
4: I can't stray away from that. No matter what I try.
2: Mm-hmm.
4: Mm-hmm. No matter, you know, it could be good. I could get a lox Benedict, eggs Benedict.
2: Oh, wow.
4: Yeah, that's good.
2: Yeah.
4: But then I always yearn for that classic breakfast.
2: I get it. Listen, it's a staple for a reason. It's the default for a reason. It is a Hall of Fame breakfast plate that I totally have time for when we talk about the powers of breakfast and the vast amount of options. But, you know, you bring eggs Benny, with a good hollandaise sauce and a beautiful poached egg, and you cut it in half. And the yolk just oozes out. Fantastic.
4: Mm.
2: Give me bagel and cream cheese, all the delights.
4: No lox.
2: No, get out of here.
4: I know.
2: Get out of here.
4: Crazy.
2: Patrick Laine and his future in the National Hockey League. Could it be with another Atlantic Division team? The panel at TSN expanded on that possibility. We'll riff off of that as well, but let's dive into Patrick Laine's future, and could he stay in the Atlantic Division, not with the Montreal Canadiens? We'll hear and discuss next.
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4: 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I'm Sean Starr with Peter Vrionis. Connor McKenna is back on the air with us on Monday morning. Lots of talk still around the Montreal Canadiens offseason. You know, very, very quiet. They've handled their business internally with the likes of Ivan Demidov getting his getting the bag, as the kids like to say. Jakub Dobesh gets his contract, and the Montreal Canadiens core of players is now more or less locked in, but there's still this hunger for additions, which I have time for. I get it. You know, I think the Canadiens' deep playoff run with Game 7 wins over Tampa Bay, followed up by a Game 7 win over Buffalo, and the excitement of beating Carolina after Carolina had a perfect track record in the playoffs until they ran into the Montreal Canadiens. But then, what are we talking about? You know, a gentleman's sweep, right? So, very little sweat. The one thing that really wasn't a part of the Montreal Canadiens' stretch drive, or quite frankly, their entire season and into the postseason, was Patrick Laine, who, since his time with Montreal, had been dealing with injuries. And when he did return two seasons ago, man, he was electrifying. He was that guy. He was automatic. Shot cocked, ready to fire, and good luck to any goaltender tracking it, let alone being able to stop it. But that was a short blip on the radar. You know, Patrick Laine wasn't available for the Montreal Canadiens. And by all accounts, from my perspective, looked like a good teammate. I genuinely believe he liked his time in Montreal, and I phrase it in the past tense on purpose, because I don't think the future for Patrick Laine in the National Hockey League is connected to the Montreal Canadiens, and I don't think there's a sound argument other than nostalgia that should connect Patrick Laine to the Montreal Canadiens. With all due respect, I think the Canadiens are locked and loaded. They have a style of play that they prefer. And I think if we've watched Patrick Laine and we connect it to the style of Martin St. Louis' squad, it just doesn't match in my mind, regardless of his potency on the power play. How healthy is he? How dependable is he? You know, with the Montreal Canadiens trying to bring in Zachary Bolduc and get him to fit on the Canadiens' second wave of the power play, I'm good moving forward with that. But is there a home for Patrick Laine? Understanding that because of all the games that he's missed, you know, he can sign for a league minimum. He can get a bonus incentivized kind of contract, but we haven't seen that happen yet by any team for a guy who can shoot the puck lights out. So what is the cause for concern? How come he hasn't signed with an NHL club yet? But is there an argument to be made that he's worthy of a bonus-heavy contract from a team? And could that team, for example, the Toronto Maple Leafs in the NHL's Atlantic Division, could that team be motivated to sign and give a trial to Patrick Laine? Brian Hayes from Overdrive at TSN Radio and Frankie Corrado, the former NHLer and great NHL analyst and guest on TSN 690, discussed whether or not Patrick Laine would be a potential match for the Toronto Maple Leafs.
5: I would say it's not buzz, but it's a link, and I'm not convinced that I believe it, but I think the Montreal Gazette was reporting that Patrick Laine's got a couple of teams kicking tires on him, and one of them happens to be the Maple Leafs, which I'm not sure I believe. And quite frankly, I don't see the fit. I'm not a big Laine guy. I just don't trust him. I don't trust his body holding up. I don't trust the way he's going to play. This team was atrocious defensively last year. I don't trust Patrick Laine in a scenario like that. You got young guys, Easton Cowan, Gavin McKenna. It's not that he's a bad influence off the ice, but I don't love the general mojo on the ice. I don't see a link here. It's either a center help or defensive help. That's where I'm putting my eggs into any basket if I'm John Chyka. I don't see Laine and the Leafs making sense. Do you see any reason to believe it should?
6: And absolutely not. No, there's no fit for Patrick Laine on this team. And this is not like we're not going to dump on Patrick Laine, but the Leafs need some more help on the blue line. And you're right. If they could find, Like, they brought in Teddy Bluger. They brought in Colton Sissons. Those are two, you know, bottom six type centermen.

0: if there was anything between those two guys and John Tavares, because we know it's very difficult to find an upgrade on John Tavares right now. That's just the reality of the NHL. But that's where you would be looking. Back end, center help, that's maybe a little more elite than a bottom six guy. Patrick Laine is in tough right now because, like, normally that's a guy who's in PTO territory, who has to go to camp, play 6 out of the 8 exhibition games, have a good attitude, score a bunch, and really light it up. That opportunity is not there for a guy like that this season. Like, the preseason is going to be 2 split squad games for Toronto. So, right. Or, you know, 4 games total, but really you can only play in 2 of them. It's not a lot of runway to prove your worth. So I don't know how a guy like that goes to a camp and convinces anyone in 2 games. You kind of know what you have. If someone wants to sign him, going to sign him for league minimum at this point. But
1: yeah,
0: he only played 5 games last year. You know, he's really one-dimensional. It's going to be really hard for him.
1: It's kind of fascinating what, you know, his story in Montreal, because I remember when they signed him, they were really excited in Montreal, you know, because for a long time there, they were devoid of superstars and star power. And I don't know if Laine, in fact, I know, in my opinion, he never reached superstar status. He was a star, and he was a guy that I thought was going to be a superstar. His first couple of years in the league, and especially his rookie year, he was unbelievable. Like, he was so dynamic, so much fun to watch. He's a goal-scoring machine. He looked like Mario Lemieux at times with the way he'd slow the game down, his reach, his size. And unfortunately, it never materialized. And then, you know, he goes to Columbus, and that didn't work. And anyway, when he got to Montreal, it was like it was a real buzz in Montreal because they were still kind of bottoming out or maybe just on the way up, thinking not going to be competitive, but we got some young pieces here. And he just never took off. You know, he didn't do what Kovalev did in Montreal, what Kovalchuk did at times in Montreal. He never took advantage of that. And I'm with you. The league, they know who Patrick Laine is. He's been in the league for 10 years. They know exactly who he is. So if he doesn't sign, I'm not sure it's PTO material either. You're either going to give him a deal and believe in it or not.
0: You have to find a team that needs so much help scoring goals that they're going to play him in a top six role, and they just need him to shoot the puck and take a bunch of one-timers on the power play. Like, it's a very niche fit for that specific player, and we haven't seen much happen in this offseason. There's a lot of, you know, there's some decent players that are still sitting out there unsigned. It's not an easy player to fit into your lineup because he really just does like one thing well. As much as, hey, listen, he went to Montreal that first year, he scored 20 goals. That's a big reason why they make the playoffs that year. Like, no one can take that away from him. And by all accounts, he was a really good teammate this year while he wasn't playing, had a good attitude. It's still, you know, it's still a hard fit for a lot of teams at this point.
1: Yep. And remember Willie said last year, they don't have a problem scoring. They didn't think they'd have an issue scoring goals, the Maple Leafs. It was defending and getting stops.
0: They scored.
1: That was the problem.
2: Brian Hayes and Frankie Corrado on Patrick Laine, and both of them don't see it in terms of a fit in Toronto, and they bring up some strong arguments about the defensive side of the puck. And even towards the later portion of that conversation, you know, they bring up the possibility a team that, you know, hasn't scored a lot of goals and needs some goal scoring help and trying to inject this guy into a top six role. Even there, again, with all due respect to Patrick Laine and, you know, kind of what he did, you know, you look at, you know, the teams that struggled to score goals last year, the Calgary Flames, the Chicago Blackhawks, you know, a healthy Connor Bedard should do well in that department in order to get them a little bit better. The Vancouver Canucks, the LA Kings come to mind, teams that struggled to score goals. And then the possibility of Patrick Laine. I mean, if we're calling it down the middle, can you make an argument that Patrick Laine on even a team, let's say like Vancouver or Calgary, who expectations are at the bottom, they're on the ground floor of expectations of what we think they're going to be competitively speaking. Can you make an argument that Patrick Laine is a regular top six guy forget about the injury history, which is obviously a very valid point to bring up when you discuss his future and his connection to a team, but in a top six role on a nightly basis, I mean, is there an argument there? I don't think there is for me.
3: I mean, the argument for me would be that's the only way you could deploy him to get the most out of him, because you're not going to put him on a third or fourth line in a checking role and then as a power play specialist. It's just, they tried that here in Montreal. It didn't work.
2: No.
3: So if he does go to a team like that, I think it's going to be all about his approach to the situation. Like, he wanted to leave Columbus because it was a rebuilding team.
2: Yeah.
3: And it was a team that was stuck in mediocrity.
2: That's a good point. Yeah.
3: So the only, I can't see a contender or a playoff team going out and getting him. But as for the Toronto argument, I mean, to me it makes sense, because it seems as though all of their moves this offseason have been throwing stuff at the wall and seeing if it sticks.
2: Mm-hmm.
3: That's exactly how I would describe Patrick Laine heading into next year. They have expectations, though. A team that I would throw out there, Sean.
2: Yeah.
3: The New York Islanders, maybe. Mm-hmm. That's a team that is void of goal-scoring talent.
2: Yep.
3: Team that could use a few extra goals, like the Philadelphia Flyers, maybe another team that struggled to score.
2: But you just watch the league every night.
3: I know.
2: Man.
3: I know
2: the league. You know how it is. You know where it skews. It skews young, and it skews speed and skill.
3: And he doesn't have the speed. Well,
2: totally. And so, yeah, we could bring up all these arguments and everything else, and like to you know, take it back to the Maple Leafs for a second. You know, they did their best in trying to fix what was wrong in order to get them back to an even level, where they weren't a catastrophe, defensively speaking.
3: Mm-hmm.
2: You know, the jury's out. Like, I look at Toronto as a pure on science experiment. You know, Sergei Bobrovsky's 37 years old, and he's coming off a bad season where, listen, the injuries to Florida last year primarily were to their stars up front, and Sergei Bobrovsky didn't pull his weight. Is that switch going to get flipped at 37? You know, how's he going to do in a rotation? Is Anthony Stolar going to be able to, you know, kind of run and gun and be the man and give Bobrovsky rest so that you can maximize, you know, where he's at in terms of the workload?
3: Right.
2: You know, they brought in Darren Radish. We don't know. Darren Radish has one great season under his belt in his career. Is that going to be now something that's going to be somewhat regular, you know, up front? I'm good. You know, they talk about Easton Cowan. They talk about, we'll see what Gavin McKenna can do. Auston Matthews, healthy season. Can he stay healthy, and can he be that guy? William Nylander buying into the new coaching staff in Toronto. So there's a lot of, like, unknowns and hopes in Toronto that with all the changes they made, that it's actually going to pay off for them in terms of avoiding a full teardown rebuild and trying to do this hybrid version of adjusting and fixing things on the fly while trying to be competitive. So I'm not so sure. It's got to be the right role and the right fit for Patrick Laine, who you can get on essentially on the cheap and you know, motivate the player by providing clauses in the contract. So you hit these marks and you're going to get paid.
3: Yeah, well, I think he's going to have to change if he wants to stay in the league. And I'm not talking about play style here, because he is what he is. He's far removed from being a 40-goal scorer in this league. He's far removed from being one of the brightest young talents in this league. But you mentioned Vancouver, and I could see that working. Look, this is a team that, by all accounts, is probably going to be the worst team in the National Hockey League next year.
2: Yeah.
3: I would not be shocked if that's the case. Can he go there, provide a little bit of excitement to the fan base that is starved for talent, per se, and can he go there and be a leader? Because if you take a look at his career as a whole, he's never been described as a leader, and not a very vocal guy either. He's quiet, he's reserved. So can he go to Vancouver and change the perception of him as a person? I don't think he's a bad guy.
2: No.
3: And nobody's saying that. But can he go there and lead the way for a young player? Can he go there and work in harmony with Elias Pettersson? He knows Brendan Gallagher. You know, it could be a fit.
2: Mm-hmm. That's the most logical. That's the most viable. I can see
3: no
2: that.
3: No contending team.
2: I could see that happen.
3: There's no contending team will take a chance on him, I think.
2: So there's the Patrick Laine and the latest. I'm curious to see what happens. You know, because the man, there's no doubt, when he's out there, man can shoot the puck. We'll wrap up the Wednesday version of the morning show and set you up for Joey Elias and Daniel Scheer on TSN 690.
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16: It's the morning show with Connor McKenna and Sean Starr. 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Connor's the abs. 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
2: Well, TSN 690 listeners have stepped up once again as we auction off a chance to play golf with Knuckles Nylund and Wally Weir, two former NHL players at Beacons Field, to benefit the Starlight Foundation and their annual tournament. August 24th, a day filled with great hockey stories and fun and entertaining and engaging. I've played with Knuckles Nylund several times, and it's going to be a great day of golf at a fantastic golf course. Tons of food. Day starts with breakfast, lunch, food stations on the course, and a gourmet dinner that follows. And right now we have a leading bid of $1,600. And it looks like it's going to be another one of those perhaps gifts, so we're just going to leave it there. Peter, what's on tap for the rest of the day today?
3: The new season of Reacher came out.
2: Yes.
3: So I think I'm going to watch a couple of episodes of that. I believe three have dropped. I want to make sure here. Reacher. Where are the episodes?
2: How many?
3: There's three.
2: Perfect. That's fine.
3: Three of them. Yeah.
2: I'm good.
3: Yep. So that, I think that's on tap.
2: All right.
3: And we'll see what the family wants to do, right?
2: All right.
3: Family from Greece.
2: Good luck with that.
3: Thank you.
2: You're going to have some discipline today at the table? You're going to eat well? You're going to starve yourself?
3: Of course, I'm not an animal.
2: Okay. Save yourself. Animal. All right, Petey. Good stuff as always, my man. Looking forward to the Thursday version of the morning show. In the meantime, I hope you enjoy Joey Elias and Daniel Scheer. They'll keep you entertained for the next few hours right here on TSN 690. Enjoy the rest of your day.
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18: It's a tough go on the 20 West from almost Turcotte to Ville-Saint-Pierre. Then it opens up. We have northbound Dakarry slowing from Queen Mary to the top, eastbound Trans-Canada from after Cavendish and Laurentian south aboard the Met from Salaberry. There's no shortcut for saving time, but saving money is simple. 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
0: Let's go.

0: Let's go. Campbell versus Gallo.
1: Campbell is like the best of the best. Oh my God, Mitch Gallo, what is going on?
0: With Sean Campbell and Mitch Gallo.
2: Oh.
1: Every 5 seconds, they're yelling.
3: Woo! Yeah! Let's go!
2: Nice! Woohoo! Woo! Yeah!
3: I can't do it. Can't do it! Won't do it!
2: Can't do it! Won't do it!
0: The battle begins now.
3: Come on!

0: Good morning, and welcome to Campbell versus Gallo here on TSN 690. It is a Wednesday installment. Campbell away. I believe he's in the East Coast of this country. I'm Joey Elias, and Daniel Scheer is to my... Actually, he's like right in front of me now, the way my chair is angled. But if I do this, to my left. I know nobody can see it other than Daniel Scheer. But how you doing today, buddy?
1: I'm good. Nice day out, so...
0: It's a little humid.
1: A little humid. It's a good weather for tennis tonight, if you're going to the semifinals.
0: Well, it's not a good day if you are dressed like me, because I have a show tonight, right? We're doing the live trivia show over at Hurley's Irish Pub tonight at 8 o'clock. So I'm not going to go home after this.
1: So you're in this all day.
0: Yeah, so.
1: You're dressed a little warm.
0: It's not warm, it's just a light button down, but...
1: Yeah, it's true.
0: You know, I'd much rather be in a pair of shorts and a t-shirt. But we'll get through it. The air conditioning kind of working in here today. Not really.
1: I'll fix it.
0: Thank you. You know
1: I got
0: what,
1: you.
0: You got the you've got the magic touch.
1: Yeah.
0: I know what you did last night. I want to say thank you to all the boys that came out to the Air and Sports Association last night. I had a meeting with those guys about an upcoming event that they will promote later on as it gets closer to. But yeah, those are good men over there. At the Air and Sports. They always, you've heard the name, they run the Irishman of the Year breakfast every year right around St. Pat's. They raise money for, you know, underprivileged kids in the neighborhood of Verdun and the Point. Around Christmas time, they always give out gifts to kids that, you know, cannot afford it otherwise. So they do great work. Thank you for inviting me over there. Probably had a beer too many, not going to lie.
1: Listeners won't like that one.
0: Well, maybe they will.
1: Or maybe they will.
0: I don't know. But yeah, I'm not hungover or anything like that. I was just a little, I wasn't expecting to have a beer. I was trying to be on my best behavior. It started off with a Diet Coke, and then somebody just placed beer in front of me, and then that was it. You get social, and do you drink beer?
1: I do.
0: Yeah. What's your beer of choice?
1: I just like anything blonde.
0: Okay. Cold?
1: Cold. Yeah. Cold.
0: Yeah, right now, a nice cold one would be nice.
1: In here?
0: Yeah. I'm not going to lie. I know it's 10 after 10. I mean, I wouldn't crack one open until 2:15 when we're done. But it'd be nice to have a cold one waiting for you.
1: Do you like a morning beer?
0: No.
1: Like on a weekend if you're at a cottage... No, never? Okay, no. So middle...
0: I mean, I've done the Caesars to wake up.
1: Yeah.
0: Right? That's kind of the... I feel like I'm not a raging liquor pig if I start with a Caesar.
1: Is that a new term?
0: Liquor pig?
1: Like, I've heard so many people say it in the past month.
0: Well, that's because you've been working with me. And I'm not going to lie. Back in the day, like when I was in my 20s, I was... If drinking was an Olympic sport... I would have represented Canada pretty good.
1: You think
0: so? Yeah. I stopped drinking when I started my weight loss program for 2 years. And I had friends tell me it's a shame when the greats give up what they're good at.
1: Okay.
0: You know, but again, it was a different time. You know, all the comics, we would always hang out together. There was always like 10, 12 of us that were very tight. And whether we were working together on a show or not, we were always together during the week. So Monday, Tuesday, when we had no shows back in the day, we were still together and we were, you know, honing our craft, but over many pints of beer and shots. Because this city loves the shots, right? Like you're going to a wedding on Sunday. Is that the big thing now at weddings? Do people do shots or you just kind of sip the wine or whatever cocktail you have?
1: At the start, it's cocktail wine, and then once 10:30, 11 hits and the music loud, there's always someone walking around the dance floor with a pile of shots.
0: Yeah. That's where you get into trouble. If you just stay to one beverage, if it's, you know, beer, great. But what is it? Liquor before beer, you're in the clear?
1: Yeah. And
0: beer before liquor, never been sicker?
1: Exactly.
0: Yeah.
1: Know everything.
0: Hey, man. Like I said, when you're good at something, you got to do all the research. So I know everything. I even had a drinking hat. I'm kidding. I had a helmet.
1: The one that connects with the tubes?
0: You know what? I've seen those, and I don't think they work well. The ones that where you can put a mini keg on the side of your head and just sip through it?
1: Yeah.
0: No. Have you ever done the I'm sneaking into a concert or a sporting event, so I'm going to have one of those little sippy packs of booze on me?
1: Oh, yes. Yeah.
0: You've done that?
1: Yeah, yeah.
0: Yeah.
1: I feel like everyone now does that.
0: Well, the good news is if you're going to Lasso, they buck the trend that Ilsonic and Oceaga had with the see-through bags. So if you are going to Oceaga this weekend, guess what? You don't have to go out and find a new bag that's see-through.
1: I wish I was going to Lasso this weekend.
0: I went 2 years ago when Shaboozy was in.
1: Yeah.
0: I love Shaboozy. Really good. Really good live. This year, I have something on Sunday. I don't remember what. But if I was to go, I would love to see Mumford & Sons.
1: Yeah.
0: Very good band.
1: I promised my wife last year we'd go this year because we didn't go last year, but we're going to Boston.
0: Yeah. Hey, let's get into our last bet from last night. As we start here with the rapid fire and last bet. So you gave me a combination. You gave me Blake Snell and Dylan Cease.
1: Brutal.
0: Combined for 11.5 over under strikeouts.
1: Yeah.
0: I took the over thinking Dylan Cease was going to be the guy who gets me the big number because Snell was supposed to be on a pitch count. Well, Blake Snell goes out, throws 10K, almost wins it by himself for me. And then Dylan Cease had 7, winner.
1: Easily.
0: But did you think Blake Snell was going to come out game one off the IL and pitch like that?
1: No, I thought he would maybe pitch 5 innings, four or five, and have maybe 5 Ks. But I was hoping for 5 and 6. That's what I was. I should have probably given you 12.5 looking back at it.
0: I still would have taken it.
1: Yeah, I know you would. Yeah, you still would have taken it, but the number now, 11.5. I thought Snell was going to be on a pitch count. I mean, he sort of was.
0: And it's funny because before we actually made the last bet yesterday, I said, oh, is it Skeens? And you were like, no. And then Skeens was on a really big pitch count last night. In fact, he only pitched 65 and got out. Right? And that's, I mean, let's get into the rapid fire. But one of the topics I had was Paul Skeens not having the great season. And the big concern amongst pundits and other people in and around the baseball world is the fact that his velocity is down by... Now, to you and I, 2 miles per hour, 3 miles an hour makes nothing, right? I mean, if we're driving 75 miles an hour and all of a sudden you go down to 72, not a big deal. But when you're throwing a baseball and you're used to getting up to 99, 98, and now you're only getting up to 95, 96. Why did that happen to him so quickly at such a young age? Is it mechanics? Did he try doing something new? We don't know. He did say that he wished he could have been better last night, more effective. I mean, he pitched 65 pitches and they pulled him. Now, it wasn't a horrible game by any means for the Pirates, considering, I mean, they only lost 2-0. I mean, it could have been way worse, right? But he pitched 5 innings, gave up 5 hits, 1 earned run, walked 1, and struck out 4. Are you concerned at all about Paul Skeens?
1: I think I'm a little bit concerned. I feel like going into next year, he's probably going to be back to the Skeens we know. But a little bit concerned, I would say. He's now 9-11, I think, on the season. I'm more concerned with, honestly, the Pirates, how they just can't score a run whenever he goes out there. They score a couple, but once again, not able to score one last night with him on the mound. But in regards to Skeens himself, It is a little bit worrisome because I think the workload was so heavy. He was going deep into ball games. You know, sometimes for young pitchers, no matter how good you are, that is what happens to you. The velocity will go down a bit. You know, you get a little bit nervous. Things happen to you after your rookie season. So, you know, the pitchers, they go out there in their first year and they want to show off, right? They want to show off to the fans what they have, what they got in this rookie pitcher who's supposed to be a phenom. So he goes out there and throws the ball as hard as he can every single game. And, you know, it happens. You dip a little bit into going into your second year. It happens to a lot of these guys. But I think Skeens will work on it. Maybe he'll get some type of new pitch in the arsenal where the velocity doesn't need to be at an all-time high. Maybe he's going to work on some things in the offseason. But we spoke about this before going on air, Joey. They're alive in the hunt.
0: Yeah.
1: That's why it's worrisome. They're alive in the hunt, and he's not playing well. If they want any chance to make the playoffs, he has to be your best player.
0: Yeah, so in his last nine starts, he's 3-4, 5.79 ERA. And here's the problem. His average fastball velocity this season, 96.8. And that's down from the average of 98.1 last season and 98.8 in 2024.
1: That's a big dip.
0: Yes. And he did state rather emphatically it was not injury related. Right? He said that he understood why manager Kelly gave him the quick hook. He said, quote, "If I were the manager, I'd probably do it too. Kelly walked me through everything and it made sense. I wish I could have done more, but it's kind of what it is. He's the manager. I don't ever argue with it. Like I said, I understand why." We'll see if he bounces back. Let's go on to rapid fire number two. And let's talk about the Jays, because it's good. You guys, you and Peter were talking about it right before we started the show, after Peter finished the morning show with Sean Starr, about the Jays and their playoff hopes. They're now 2.5 back of the wild card. They should just play the Red Sox every day. They're 9-13 versus the Red Sox this year. Last night, every batter in their lineup, 1 through 9, either got a hit, scored a run, got an RBI. Everybody on that lineup last night contributed. Dylan Cease was Dylan Cease. And, yeah. I mean, they did have to fight. It wasn't an easy victory. But what do you think it is with the do they just have the Red Sox number, or are they making another late season push to you, according to you?
1: I think it's a little bit of both. I think they have the Red Sox number right now. The Red Sox, we saw how hot they've been. Now they've lost 4 in a row. But that's baseball. You go on runs. It's such a long season. They weren't going to have that hot streak all year. That would have been a little crazy. I mean, it's possible, but they're dying down just a little bit. But I think the Blue Jays, we saw it last year. It wasn't in August that it happened for them. It was more June, July, where they went on that extremely impressive run to make that postseason push. But maybe it's just a little bit later for them now, Joey. Maybe August now is their July from last year. 2.5 games back, all you got to do is get in. And they know that they have a team that's capable. Maybe the pitching isn't there right now, but they have Cease. As long as you have that elite pitcher, that one guy, when you go into the playoffs, you know you're always alive. You need to get some work from the back end of your lineup, the pitching rotation, and then you have the one guy that you can hope to guarantee a win, or hope to get 6 or 7 or 8 innings from that player. But they know they have a team that can go deep into this regular season and go into the playoffs. The teams that they have to pass in front of them now, the Orioles, who look like they tanked, the Twins, who look like they were not sure what they were doing, and the Tigers, who look like they were tanking. So really, it's only Cleveland and the Rangers that I think I'm worried about right now. But listen, if you're the Jays, you got 40, 41 games left. There's a real chance to make a push here.
0: Yeah, I think so. I mean, they can make the run. They have we talked about it early in their week. The Blue Jays have a really tough schedule, especially for the next 2 weeks.
1: But they're winning them. They're winning these games so far, and they're winning the series.
0: Well, let's see if they can win when they take on the Yankees. That's the big challenge, because the Yankees, of course, hold the first spot in the wild card. and they have to make up so many spots. But like you said, that's why they play baseball. This is our rapid fire number three, and this literally just came in at 10:04 a.m. The L.A. Lakers are being sold to Josh Kushner and Bob Iger for over $12 billion, a record-breaking price. It says here the businessmen were involved in the expansion process in Las Vegas, but they say they pivoted to make an aggressive offer to buy the Lakers from Mark Walter, who had purchased a controlling interest in the team from the Buss family just last year for approximately $10 billion. In a joint statement, the two businessmen said, "As lifelong NBA fans, we are deeply honored for the opportunity to become stewards of the Los Angeles Lakers, one of the most iconic sports franchises in the world. We have immense respect for the leadership and vision of Jerry and Jeannie Buss. Our long-term commitment is to build that foundation, compete at the highest level, and serve this extraordinary team, its fans, and the city of Los Angeles." It says here, so Walter, who had purchased it before, right, Mark Walter, he said, "Owning the LA Lakers has been one of the great honors of my life, an extraordinary investment, but what I will carry with me is the community, the fans, and a city that treats this team as family. I am grateful to Jeannie Buss, the Buss family, the players, and the staff for welcoming me into this chapter. The Lakers belong to Los Angeles, and I have every confidence the best is still ahead." That's what Mr. Walter said. "I would be very happy, too, if I was Mark Walter. I just made a $2 billion profit on just selling that." I find this so interesting that these iconic teams are getting sold. The Celtics, the Lakers, the Dodgers just a few years ago when, you know, the whole ownership with Magic took over. Is this something you think we're going to see a lot more of, where because the valuations of these teams and the franchises are so expensive now? I mean, look at the Dallas Cowboys. I don't know why I brought that up, just to rub it into Peter if he's listening. But you look at what Jerry Jones bought that team for way back in the day and what they're evaluated at now. It's a good business to get into if you have that kind of money, and you're going to make it back. That's the crazy part. So, yes, the L.A. Lakers are being sold. I mean, even the Montreal Canadiens have changed hands in ownership over the years, right? It went from the Molsons to the Gillettes, back to the Molsons.
1: I mean, if you can afford it, why not?
0: As a fan, if I was a big fan of, you know, the Lakers, I would think, look, I don't care who owns them as long as they want to commit to a winning product.
1: Yeah, I agree.
0: The only thing I wonder is if they had purchased this team, you know, earlier, if they would have convinced LeBron to stay.
1: I was just thinking that if maybe ownership had a part of it of him leaving. No one will ever really know that, but I would probably assume no. I don't think it made that much of a difference.
0: Yeah.
1: Maybe they would have sold the team for even more if he was still on the team.
0: Yeah, you never know. But by the way, Walter and his partners, they have interest in other sports organizations. He's part of the LA Dodgers ownership as well as the Sparks. He has a stake in Chelsea in the Premier League. He has a stake in the PWHL. And he also owns several racing teams in TWG Motorsports, and he also has Cadillac in Formula One. I don't think this guy's suffering at all. So good for the Lakers. Well, obviously, they're going to keep the team very competitive. They said that. They obviously have the money. And the fan base being in L.A. and all the television deals, it's going to be great. That's the only thing. So that just came across. Yes, if you are an LA Laker fan, they are now, they're being sold to Josh Kushner and Bob Iger. Bob Iger, I believe he was the chairman of Disney for a while back in the day. I could be wrong. Maybe it was a different Iger, but That is the source. All right, let's get to one more rapid fire before we get into other stuff. Let's talk some tennis. I mean, we're going to talk about Kawhi being at in Toronto watching the NBO last night.
1: Yeah.
0: And of course, taking the attention way off the tennis players and everybody speculating what's going to happen with Kawhi and the investigation and the NBA. Is the trade going to go through? That doesn't really matter because they got the matches in. All four matches yesterday in Montreal got played. They got rained out Monday. They played. They got them all. Did you think they were going to get all four in yesterday?
1: I did. I mean, the weather, it looked nice when you were looking at the apps. But then when you got there, clear skies, you're sitting there, starts pouring out of nowhere. But you saw just one massive cloud on top, and it was moving away. So I didn't even move from my seat. I just let it rain on me. I figured it was done in 10 minutes, and it was.
0: All right. And then, yeah, so we have the semifinals today going this evening. I believe they start at 6.
1: Yeah, 6 tonight.
0: Right.
1: Yeah.
0: And the doubles go... There's no doubles tonight?
1: No, I believe it's before.
0: Okay.
1: Before.
0: And then, of course, the finals go tomorrow.
1: Tomorrow.
0: And we will have John Horn with us in the 11 o'clock hour to talk both the men and the women's tennis. The women, they go today and tomorrow as well.
1: Good matchups on that side.
0: Coco Gauff.
1: Yeah.
0: She looks like she's probably the favorite to win this.
1: I think Swiatek.
0: I don't know. I think she's on a roll now.
1: Yeah. You know what?
0: I mean, she's no...
1: Rybakina, she's number two in the world.
0: Yeah.
1: Who she's playing. It's really a toss-up. Svitolina also, absolutely incredible. It's really open.
0: Just hearing you say these names, I am so glad we don't have to do sports updates anymore. As I remember having to read some of these names. And finally, it was Mitch Gallo who taught me the trick of if I can't pronounce somebody's name, I'd be like, oh, no, Naomi Osaka defeated her opponent. Leave it.
1: What if the winner was the one you couldn't pronounce?
0: Well, Naomi Osaka lost to her opponent.
1: Oh, really? No. You got to say the name.
0: I have to spell it out phonetically. Some of the names are crazy, but I will argue this, and we'll talk to John Horn about this. It was something we brought up, is the name recognition. And the men's side, other than Shelton and Hodar, who you have been singing his praises, mm-hmm. since day one, and he won in straight sets yesterday as well. So do you think he makes the final?
1: I don't know how you don't have a Hodar Shelton final. Don't get me wrong. Nakashima, probably the most underrated player in tennis. But they're playing at night. Hodar, he rolled his ankle. I don't know if people saw it. He rolled his ankle slightly. He was fine, but who knows how that flared up. How do you not want a Hodar Shelton final? I get it. Tien's been playing very well. Nakashima. We have three Americans in this semifinal. You don't see that too often. And they're all playing so well. But I think you got to expect a Hodar Shelton final. And Shelton, did you see the score yesterday? 6-6-1. No, 6-3-6-1 against one of the biggest servers in tennis. I have never seen Shelton's return game like this. Ever. He has never returned in a tournament ever. Even in his run last year at the National Bank Open when he won, he has never played this well. So I think on paper, just because of that alone, with the big serve, he has to be the slight favorite over Hodar. Slight. We'll see who makes it to the final, but it should be pretty exciting. I'm excited to talk to John at 11:30.
0: Yeah, we will do that. And, of course, we have editor headlines. We're going to have Habs Your Say at 12:30, random sports thoughts. We're with you till 2 here on Campbell versus Gallo on TSN 690.
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3: It slows on northbound to carry from Turcotte up to Côte St. Catherine. Southbound side heavy to Jean Talon. 13 south aboard the 20s from Hickmore, but Highway 20 moving well in both directions. Met westbound slows from Lacady to DeCary. Laurentian south aboard the Met, heavy from Henry Bourassa. At Sports Experts and Atmosphere until August 25th, spend on what you need to get back into the rhythm and get a $25 promo card with a purchase of $100. 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I'm Debbie Marcellos from the CJAD 800 Traffic Center.
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0: little Mark Knopfler. Boom Like That. Happy birthday to Mark Knopfler, lead singer and guitarist of Dire Straits. Also has done some great solo stuff, including some film scores like Local Hero, Princess Bride. Born in Glasgow, Scotland, today in 1949. And I was just telling Dan about this song. This song is all about the creation of McDonald's. And that's why you hear him say Croc with a K. He's referring to Ray Kroc, the man who created. And also the first owner, I believe, of the San Diego Padres. So yeah, we're in the middle of the NFL preseason. A lot of injuries coming up. Tons. I mean, you got Puka Nacua yesterday is out for at least a week with a groin injury now. Although he and the Rams both said nothing to be worried about. It's just one of those things. The Bears safety, Kobe Bryant, out 4 to 6 weeks now after having knee surgery yesterday. And one of the things we heard yesterday was J.J. McCarthy is not going to be the starting quarterback for the Minnesota Vikings. And this started a big debate. And, well, on ESPN, NFL Live, they were actually saying, is this it for J.J. McCarthy and the Vikings?
1: Every quarterback battle has at least two sides. The other side would be J.J. McCarthy. What's next for the former number one, or I should say first-round draft pick?
2: It certainly feels like his days in Minnesota are now numbered. And we've seen other quarterbacks get benched and respond to it, like Bryce Young in Carolina. And we've seen other quarterbacks get benched, like Anthony Richardson and Trey Lance, and be done with that organization. And we'll see how this unfolds now with J.J. McCarthy, the former 10th overall pick in the draft. But J.J. McCarthy, 23 years old, 10 starts last year.

0: Justin Herbert will be one injury away from the Chargers calling the Vikings and saying, hey, what would it take to get J.J. McCarthy?
1: That would be
2: very, very interesting, I think. Do you think J.J. McCarthy is going to be moved, has to be moved, is going to ask to be moved? First-round pick, was the future, injured, comes back, nope. I mean, get into J.J. McCarthy's head now.
3: I don't think he's going to be moved, at least right away. I think maybe he could learn behind Kyler Murray. I mean, on the Cardinals, up and down years, of course, but now he is a veteran quarterback. JJ's still young. It's only his second year in the league. A lot of these quarterbacks have to learn behind a veteran presence, so maybe that's what could happen here in Minnesota. I think Kyler is going to play very well with guys like Jefferson, Addison. I think it's going to be a nice season, and he's someone that young quarterbacks can really learn from. Kyler's a quarterback that can use his legs. We see him run all the time. JJ does like to run as well, obviously not as good of a runner as Kyler Murray, but there are a lot of things he can learn by backing him up. I don't think you could be too upset if you're JJ right now. Yeah, you didn't play great last year. You got another quarterback. It's not like Kyler is signed onto this team, Joey, for 10 years, for 8 years, for 5 years. It's one season. He signed that $1.3 million contract. He's got a chance to go out there and ball, yeah. But I think this is a great learning opportunity for JJ. I don't think he'll be moved this year. Maybe if Kyler explodes and signs a long-term deal, yeah. Then I could see JJ McCarthy maybe moving to another team. I could see somebody taking a flyer on him, thinking maybe we could develop this guy. But right now, I don't think the days are numbered just yet. We got to see what Kyler does here first.
2: Well, I mean, we did hear that there should be teams other than Minnesota just hoping. This is what I love about the NFL, because you don't see a lot of trades, you don't see a lot of movement, but there's always a lot of chatter of somebody being unhappy, somebody kind of want to move, stuff like that. The other thing that is very interesting is, do you believe the Patriots can get back to where they were last year? Do you?
3: No. Do you? They had a great season, and everyone talks about the schedule, Joey, how easy it was. And the NFL came out and gave them an extremely difficult schedule this year. I don't know if they have another Super Bowl run in them. Maybe they'll prove me wrong. Drake May's fantastic. I gotta see how the first couple games go this season, first 5 to 7 games. The schedule is brutal. It's not the cakewalk that it was last year. And even in the playoffs, Bo Nix injured. Stroud couldn't throw a football. Everything has to go right for them to get back to where they were.
2: Well, let's hear what the talking heads and the experts think.
4: I'm not hearing it on all the slander with the Patriots and them and people saying, hey, look, they had an easy schedule last year. They got a lot of stuff going on this year. It was an aberration last year. This football team is a lot better. A lot better this year. One question they still need to answer in my mind is this. Do they have enough juice on the edge? Is Gabe Jackson going to be the guy who can really give them some juice along with Draymond Jones to go along with what they have which on the inside, which are monsters at defensive tackle, led by Christian Barmore? They need to go in Milton Williams. If they can answer that question, the Patriots are going to be right there contending to play for the Super Bowl title again. They'll be in the AFC title game. Mark it down.
5: Not to rain on the parade, one concern I would bring in. They were the healthiest team in the NFL last year. Fewest games missed due to injury of any team in the league. It's tough to sustain that year over year.
4: I mean,
5: and when that piles up, it can be the type of thing that costs you a couple wins here and there. Not to say they're not a good team, but you got to be careful of that. Final word, Shefty. Was that the most impactful signing in the AFC, A.J. Brown?
0: What we're going to find out is a trade, and he's got the chance. This is where he wanted to go, and it's what the Patriots wanted. And they were really the only team that was willing to pay up for that price. The Rams put their foot into those waters and decided to cast their resources elsewhere with Trent McDuffie and Miles Garrett and Jalen Watson. The Patriots went all in on A.J. Brown. He wanted to be there. They wanted him. Let's see how it works out.
2: There you go. So, they can essentially make it back to the AFC title game. That's what they're saying. I know people probably don't want to hear about the Steelers. Maybe they do. I am a Steeler fan. People ask me, how did I become a Steeler fan? You became a Cardinal fan because of Larry Fitzgerald's

0: I became a fan of the Steelers because I think I was 7 years old, and I was at my great uncle's house, and it was the Super Bowl. And I took the Steelers because I liked the color over the Cowboys. And we bet a quarter, mid-70s. And with that quarter, I went across the street and I bought a mini sip and a bag of chips. And that was it. I became hooked. You know, I've been so used to the way Mike Tomlin has been running that team for so long. It's interesting now to hear, how is Mike McCarthy running his training camp in comparison to Mike Tomlin? Here is TSN's Dave Naylor talking about that.
1: Well, let's welcome in our Dave Naylor from Steelers training camp in Latrobe, Pennsylvania. And Dave, tell us how the Mike McCarthy era in Pittsburgh is different from the way things were done under Mike Tomlin.
2: Yeah, certainly in 19 seasons under Mike Tomlin, the Tomlin way became the Steeler way. And when it comes to training camp, Mike Tomlin ran one of the most physical training camps in the National Football League. Lots of contact, lots of live tackling. In Mike McCarthy's training camp, there is no live tackling. He believes that leads to wear and tear and ultimately injuries. Mike Tomlin used to hold practice at 2 in the afternoon. He would wear black and talk about openly how he hoped it would be as hot as possible. Mike McCarthy's practices are at 11 in the morning, out of the heat of day. It's almost like Mike Tomlin used training camp as a stress test to see what he could learn about the players through that, where in Mike McCarthy's style, it's more about details and execution. And in his case, of course, all about the passing game, all about the quarterback, trying to make the game as easy as possible for the most important player on the field, where Mike Tomlin was more of a run-oriented guy. Now, one thing Mike McCarthy did mention, he said in the preseason game Thursday against Green Bay, the thing he will be looking for most of all is play style. And when I asked him to define play style, he said physicality and finish, two things we can't do at practice.
1: Well, ain't that right? And last year, Dave, the focus was on Aaron Rodgers in his first season as a Steeler. So tell us why this year it's been his backups that are getting all the attention.
2: Well, I think everybody knows that Aaron Rodgers is going to be the starting quarterback for the Pittsburgh Steelers in 2026, and then he's going to retire. And then it's all about what comes next. And that's why the spotlight is shining on a couple of the youngsters the Steelers have in camp. Sixth-round pick Will Howard from Ohio State. He was the quarterback of the national championship team in 24, was drafted in 25. And Drew Aller out of Penn State, who they took this past April in the third round. Now, the Steelers do have a veteran backup in Mason Rudolph, but he doesn't project to be their starter at any point in the future. So they want to find out what they have in these two youngsters. In Drew Aller's case, he's a rookie. This is a developmental year for him. But in the case of Will Howard, he is in competition for the number two job. And although he goes into this first preseason game solidly as the number three, he would have an opportunity by making an impression in these games to challenge for the number two role or force the Steelers to perhaps keep four quarterbacks. Very unusual, but something that Mike McCarthy says he is open to doing. Aaron Rodgers mentioning that he's trying to simplify things for these young quarterbacks. They get opportunities to ask him lots of questions, learn from him, and he said he's very excited to see what they will do on Thursday night.
1: Yeah, what a great quarterback to learn from. We'll keep our eye and see if they do indeed keep four. And, of course, Rodgers did have a decent season a year ago, but, Dave, his yards per attempt and passing yards per game were the lowest of his career. How might that improve this season?
2: Well, I think it starts with Mike McCarthy, who, of course, he has familiarity with from his days in Green Bay. And Mike McCarthy has been one of the top offensive coaches in the National Football League of this era. When Rodgers was asked today about things that have changed about him, things that have stayed the same, he said he remains a wonderfully creative offensive mind. But I think you also look at the personnel that the Steelers have added around him. They've added running back Rico Dowdle from Carolina. They've added receiver Michael Pittman from the Indianapolis Colts. They spent a second-round pick on receiver Jeremy Bernard out of Alabama. And then you look at some of the players on the roster that they might expect a little more from. Pat Freiermuth, their tight end, had the lowest catches per game of his career last season in his age 26 season. And then you have Roman Wilson, the receiver who's been practicing as the number three. He was a third-round pick of the Steelers in 24, missed most of his rookie season because of injuries, and then a year ago was inconsistent. He was a healthy scratch. Aaron Rodgers singled him out, at the podium on Tuesday, talk about his confidence, talk about his playmaking, talk about how dynamic he's been, and how he sees his personality kind of emerging. And, you know, I think the word that he used to describe Roman Wilson and the offense in general that he kept coming back to is confident, that everybody around him feels like they're playing very confidently. He feels like the offense is further ahead than where it was certainly at this time a year ago. And so I think the Steelers are expecting that offensively, this will be a team that will be more productive and perhaps put a little less pressure on the defense.
1: Okay, yeah, a lot of positives here. And the Steelers, however, have not won a playoff game since 2016. They're one of just six teams without a postseason win in that span.
0: Yeah, I'm very aware of the fact that they have not won a playoff game in that span. I am very intrigued of what Aaron Rodgers will do this year, because he seems to be in a much better place. He's joking around with the media. He's reconciled, depending on which syllable you emphasize, right, with his family, and that's all because of his wife. And that's what he said in a press conference yesterday. He wants to start a family. That's why he's going to retire. But the big question is he going to play in a preseason game? Because he's never done that before. He doesn't like doing it. Will he do it? He was asked that. He was asked if he was going to play in a preseason game.
3: Yeah, I haven't really had him yet. So I think this afternoon we're going to figure that out. Oh, it's preseason. It's not real football. So if I do, great. If not, great.
4: And if you don't play, what do you do during the game, like, to help Will and Drew Mason?
3: I like to be on the headset and calm everybody down. Usually the first game, it's a little hectic on the headset, so I like to be the voice of reason, occasional dad joke or one-liner. Just keep everybody settled in a little bit. It's different. Preseason's a lot different. You know, teams don't run anything anymore. You know, they just really don't. Even, you know, joint practices. I think the first year we were doing them, it was fun because you got to play a team that wasn't going to play how they're playing in the preseason. They were going to show you a lot of different things they were working on. It was like a real day at camp. But as that got on, it just stopped being like that. It just turned into fights and nobody showed anything because somebody's brother, you know, is on the staff and they might show them the film and blah, blah, blah. So I think those are a waste of a day, and I think preseason football is good to see guys with the pads on, under the lights, how they react to the nerves, but it's not real regular season football.
4: So there's no advantage for you?
3: I don't think so.
5: I mean, definitely it comes down to my decision, but we've been talking about playing or not playing since he signed. I mean, he prefers to play. Brett Favre wanted to play. I've never had a quarterback that did not want to play, you know. Yes, but it's really how it all fits together.
0: There you go. By the way, when you think of somebody getting into the huddle, cracking a one-liner, or doing a dad joke, do you think of Aaron Rodgers?
6: No.
0: That's a whole new side of him I have not seen. So maybe this new kind of enlightenment without ashwagandha. Maybe he wants to go out on the highest note. I'm not, you know, I know somebody said Steeler fans are delusional. I think I'm a realist. I don't think I'm delusional. I don't think they're going to win the Super Bowl. But when you have a competitor like Aaron Rodgers, who has said 100%, this is it. I'm done after this year. I expect greatness to want to go out being great. So he may not win the Super Bowl, but I think his numbers are going to be a lot better than last year. And when you look back on his career, you can say, you know, he played right up until the end and he was effective until the end. I think that's what you're going to see from Aaron Rodgers, because that's what he expects out of himself.
6: Yeah, I completely agree. I think his numbers will be way better than they were last year. I think another year working with Metcalf, I think it's going to work a little bit better than it did last year. You saw there was a little bit of miscommunication between the two. Sometimes they looked very good at some moments, and then there were some moments where There wasn't much going on between the two. Everyone thought he'd have a better season than he did. But I think maybe we could expect that Metcalf season and the Rodgers connection with him to be there this year. I could see Rodgers, you know, last year, do everything he can to get him that ball. Number one receiver. Run game should be pretty decent. Defense is there. I think that Rodgers is going to have a sneaky good year as well. I think he's going to be slinging the ball. I know he's a year older than last year, but there's really nothing for him to lose. He knows this is it. Imagine next year he goes, okay, one more year. I don't think there's any chance.
0: Oh, man. No, I think he made up his mind.
6: Yeah.
0: And he seems like one of those guys that once he sets his mind to something, that is it.
6: Mm-hmm.
0: What's interesting to see, though, is, you know, the defense under Tomlin was always so good. Oh, you know, they were always in the top five. I'd like to see what they're going to do under McCarthy. That's all I'm not waiting for the Super Bowl banner to be raised in Pittsburgh after this season. I'm not. But I want to be entertained. You know, I want to sit there on a Sunday or a Thursday or a Saturday or a Friday, whatever other days they decide to play this year.
6: Are missing the playoffs for you a disappointment? I mean, obviously a little bit disappointing, but what are the expectations?
0: You know, I rather have them miss the playoffs and get a good draft pick, although they haven't drafted really well in the last few years, but as opposed to get in the playoffs and lose in the first round. Because there's nothing to be gained by winning, you know, losing in the wild card game and then not moving on. You're now drafting higher. That's been the theme of the Steelers for the last 10 years. They get into the playoffs and then they lose. So, as a fan of the Steelers, that's what I expect. That's what I've been trained, like Pavlov's dog. Just know, okay, they're going to sneak into the playoffs and then they're going to lose. And then you're going to be a little sad for a day and a half and then you're going to move on.
6: I mean, they won 10 games last year. I don't see why they can't do it again.
0: I haven't really looked at the schedule in great detail. I know they have some big matches, but that's why you play the game. As my chair again sinks. Look at this. I'm going away, Dan. I'm going away. I'm melting. Melting. Melting. Do you have your editor's headlines ready for later on? Are you ready to talk to John Horn about tennis?
6: That I'm ready to do. The editor headlines, we'll get there.
0: Are you ready to talk a little bit about maybe the Alouettes, maybe some baseball, how the Pope did not help the White Sox last night? We'll discuss here on Campbell versus Gallo on TSN 690.
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8: It's a pretty light drive. Traffic just bunches up on the Met West after Christophe Colomb to the Laurentian Auto Route. Laurentian south to board the Met. Heavy at Henry Bourassa. Eastbound Trans-Canada slows at Cavendish to board DeCary south. Northbound DeCary slows at Côte Saint-Catherine. And it's busy on the 20 westbound through Ville-Saint-Pierre. 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
0: Hockey Heaven at 11 here on TSN 690. Campbell Gallo not here. Not a lot of hockey news going on. In fact, we just checked all the hockey websites, and there's very little going on in the hockey world. We're probably about 7 to 10 days away from having a little bit more action on the NHL front, just as training camps are getting ready to open. Of course, the first game is September 29th for the Montreal Canadiens, the season opener against the Toronto Maple Leafs. I know it's August 12th, but people are waiting for hockey season to begin. We're not ready to talk hockey yet. We're going to talk a little baseball. Look, the Jays are the big news. Are they not? In this, you know, this part of the world, everybody wants to see them do well, especially after last year, where they made this late push in the season. They ended up making the playoffs. They end up going all the way to the World Series and then losing in Game 7. The whole thing, the schedule for the Jays is tough. So tonight they finish off, where are they? Are they playing? Yeah, they are playing today. Again, Boston, 7:07. And then tomorrow, Boston again. That's an afternoon game, the away game. And then it gets very interesting because then the Yankees come to Toronto for Friday, Saturday, Sunday. Huge games. Huge, huge games. And, you know, you can say every game from now on is big. But when you are playing in your division and you are playing the team that you are essentially chasing down, the number one wild card seed, this is a long haul for the Jays. They don't have a day off till the 24th. Because they had to play that makeup game. I'm trying to look here. Where are they again? Yeah, and then they go to Tampa. And we know what Tampa's doing. So right away you got to go through the Red Sox. Although, again, they are 9-13 this season versus the Red Sox. Mm-hmm. Vladdy Guerrero does not slump when he's playing the Red Sox. What they really got last night was great defense. And if the Jays had played like that all season, you know, winning series, taking 2 out of 3, 3 out of 4 from their opponents, they would not be in this position. They're in this position because they are, I mean, injuries to their pitching staff. They had another pitcher just go down, Tan, right? With the foot injury, and then the kid that they got from Houston, right? And how do you pronounce his name? Angrigetti?
1: Yeah.
0: SpaghettiOs? I forget. He was rehabbing down in Buffalo, and he injured himself in his rehab start. So all these guys that they wanted, Yay Savage, he did have his surgery on his meniscus yesterday, and they say he's now week to week. Knee surgery were mid-August. When they say week to week, do you expect him back first week of September, second week? What's week to week on a meniscus injury? Not an injury, surgery. And it's the leg that he lands on when he pitches. So it's not like he can just kind of be like, okay, it's just the leg I push off of, no big deal, but he's got to land every time. And that, imagine on an injured knee that has just been surgically repaired to come out, throw 80 pitches and land on that knee 80 times. Is that week to week to you? I'm no doctor, but sometimes, you know, in the past you hear people that have the same surgery and they're gone for a month, mm-hmm. 2, 3, week to week. Maybe it wasn't as bad as they made it out to be. Maybe he is a quick healer. I am a big believer that if you put polysporin on anything, it will heal it. So maybe he's just slathering on the polysporin. But again, they have so many teams that they have to get over the hump to. The Rangers, everybody did them a favor last night. Because every team, except for the Tigers, who are now, they're 8-2 in their last 10. Did anybody think the Tigers, when they got rid of Skubal and Mize and were sellers at the trade deadline, that they would be on this kind of run and the Dodgers would be a little bit cold after getting all the pitchers and the pieces that they wanted. Detroit right now, only a half game out of the final wild card spot behind the Rangers. But last night, the reason the Blue Jays are now 2.5 is the Guardians lost, the Twins lost, Orioles won, Tigers won, fine. But so did the Red Sox, obviously lost, and so did Texas. They're going to need some help. They need all these teams to lose, and then they have to win.
1: You just got to do your job in front of you. I don't think it's time to worry about the teams in front of you yet with 40 to 41 games left to go.
0: I would worry about it because I have a limited pitching staff right now.
1: That is the reason. But I'm pretty sure Schneider, he said they're going to evaluate in the next couple of weeks. I feel like in baseball, that's usually 2 to 3. Because he also said the meniscus is weird. He was talking about that. It could heal very quickly or it could take a little bit longer. But I think, I don't know, I feel like he's going to be a quick healer, Joey. I feel like if they're still in the run, they're still in the running, and they stay 2.5 to 1.5 games behind, I don't know if they're going to rush him back because obviously he's the pitcher of the future for the Blue Jays. But if they're close and he's feeling good enough to go 5 innings, I don't think they're going to stop him from going out there. But I do see 2 to 3 weeks. That'll probably be the evaluation time after 3, I would say.
0: Yeah.
1: But listen, you're right there. I said it before. There's a couple of these teams that I just don't think you have to worry about. I'm not worried about the Tigers. I don't know if they could keep this up. They gave up their top 2 pitchers. It's going to be just so tough for them to keep it going. The hitting is nice. On Detroit, they do have some great batters.
0: And
1: Green
0: they're facing the Guardians right now.
1: Yeah.
0: Which, so
1: that's good for the Blue Jays.
0: It's good for all teams,
1: yeah.
0: You know, chasing. But also for the Tigers, and that's how they're now a half game out. The thing about the Blue Jays that we're also, you got to wonder, when is Okamoto coming back, right?
1: They're doing it without him.
0: Yeah, and he's been their best hitter, most productive in terms of RBI and home run, in terms of power numbers. So when they get, I'm not going to say healthy, but healthier, I think that they'll get close. Do I think they're going to make the run? I don't know, just because of, I know you were saying it's only 41 games.
1: No, it's a lot. I think it's a lot left. I think 41's a good number.
0: 41's like, what, an eighth of the season? But they can't, they've got, so 41 games, you got to go what? You got to win minimum 27, 26 minimum, mm-hmm. And hope that the teams ahead of you don't get that number either.
1: Those teams in front of them are not going to get that number. That's the thing.
0: So you don't believe in Detroit?
1: I don't believe in Detroit. I don't really believe in the Twins. The Orioles at that trade deadline were tanking. I don't believe in them. I don't think they want to make the playoffs. I believe a little bit in the Guardians. I think they could get hot. Pitching staff is good. Ramirez, of course. He could win a couple ball games on his own. But I'm just not worried about this. I'm worried about the Mariners. They're 4 games back. I'm more worried about them.
0: Yeah, but they've just lost 5 in a row.
1: They have. But I'm still more worried about them than I am the Twins, the Orioles, Tigers even. The Tigers, they are a half game back. But the Rangers obviously are the main team I'm worried about because I do believe that they are very good on paper. But the Jays, if you just get into the playoffs, Joey,
0: mm-hmm.
1: The pitching staff is very good. It's good enough to compete. You got Cease, then you got Soriano. Remember, in the playoffs, you really only need 3 starters if you're these teams. Maybe a 4th fringe starter, but they roll out Cease. You can't guarantee a win. You put up 3 runs, though, with Cease going, you should win a ball game. You got Cease, you got Soriano, you got Bieber. It's good enough. I think that this team thinks that if they get in, they could make a serious, serious run like last year. Maybe the lineup isn't as great. They need to get healthy, but they just got to get in. That's all they got
0: to
1: do.
0: Yeah, and then you go to the National League, and I can't argue with this. I mean, the Cubs, the Diamondbacks, and the Padres are all the wild card teams.
1: Yeah.
0: Although the Diamondbacks, Padres tied with the Phillies. Mm-hmm. For the record, but the Phillies are outside looking in. And then do you see the Marlins or the Cardinals making that push? I don't think like the Nationals are only five, since he's 5.5, and Pittsburgh 6 out of the wild card. As much as I've been saying, I'd like to see the Pittsburgh Pirates make a run and get into the wild card just to make the playoffs once in, you know, for the fan base of that city. They've been through so much already. But the way Skeens is throwing, he's their ace, so that's going to be a long thing. I'm good with, the Brewers, the Braves, Dodgers, and then if the playoffs started today in the Nationals, Brewers, Braves, Dodgers, Cubs, Diamondbacks, Padres. That's all right.
1: I think it's pretty much set. I mean, the Cubs are going to take that
0: first position
1: unless they catch up to the Brewers, but I don't see it. I would say the Cubs, they probably keep that position. And then Phillies, Padres, or Diamondbacks, I think it's two of those three. I don't see the Marlins, Cardinals, Nationals. I just don't see it this year, one of those teams coming back. So it's pretty much set. But I would say I would probably go Padres, Phillies.
0: Yeah.
1: I think the Phillies are too good. The pitching staff's too good to miss the playoffs. Schwarber, Harper. I think they're a little bit too good to miss the playoffs in the end. You know, the Padres, they're a weird one. They are worse than they should be. When they have a lead going into the eighth or ninth inning, they should never lose. The lineup is great. You got Tatis, who couldn't hit a homer for the life of him at the start of the year. Now he's starting to pick it up.
0: Yeah, finally. Maybe he should call Vladdy.
1: It's a weird year for home runs. I don't know. Then they got Machado, who's playing well right now. The team is very good. The Diamondbacks are also very good. The lineup is sneaky, sneaky good. The pitching staff, I mean, it's very good. Burns, they're a good team right now. I think I just got to go with the Padres over them, but it's close. You agree? You got Padres over Diamondbacks?
0: Yeah, so I have the Diamondbacks falling out of the wild card, Phillies coming in. And if the Padres do make the playoffs, I have to root for them. They came in the same year as the Montreal Expos.
1: And they're still around.
0: Yep. And they haven't won anything.
1: Every year you think that they're going to, it just doesn't happen. A couple years ago, they looked like they were destined to make the World Series. Couldn't do it.
0: You know, when they had those teams with Gwynn and McGriff and all those guys, man, oh man, they should have won then. Hey, it's some baseball talk. The other thing that's getting very interesting in the National League is the MVP race. Everybody had Ohtani running out in front, and now the Cubs' Pete Crow Armstrong really making a case. If you had a vote today, season's over, who do you vote for?
1: I'm the wrong person to ask.
0: Why is that?
1: Because I don't like the Dodgers.
0: All right, so just because of that, you're going to vote?
1: No, I'm sort of joking. But I think I would vote for Pete Crow Armstrong right now. What he's doing is absolutely amazing. Ohtani, I guess with the pitching, obviously, that's why a lot of people do want to vote for him. But injuries.
0: He hasn't been pitching much.
1: Been pitching. The injuries are really what's killing him. If there were no injury concerns right now, it would probably be him. But other than that, it's one of those two for sure. But I believe with the odds, I think third might even be like C.J. Abrams right now. You can't really give him a vote. Kyle Schwarber. Between Pete
0: Schwarber got too cold in the middle there.
1: Exactly, he got too cold, and then there was Mizorowski. Even he has one bad game and he just drops out of it. That's just how it goes.
0: Well,
1: for
0: that's
1: pitching.
0: For pitching and MVP.
1: And MVP,
0: you know, because he's probably going to win the Cy in the National. But Pete Crow Armstrong, again, like out of nowhere, you know. Again, I keep saying this, but he was drafted by the Mets, and they just got rid of him, and that's one of those things they're going to look back at, and they're going to be like, yeah, that was a mistake. We gave up too soon, too early. That's just my take. But he's having a hell of a season.
1: So you would give it to?
0: I give it to Crow Armstrong right now.
1: What does Ohtani have to do to win it in the end?
0: You know, it's not that I'm anti-Ohtani or anti-Dodger. I think it's the fatigue.
1: Yeah.
0: MVP fatigue, if you will. Like, is he the best baseball player in the majors right now? Arguably, you can argue that. Absolutely.
1: Yeah.
0: Did he have the best season of his career this year? No.
1: I don't even think it's close to the best season of his career.
0: He's had way better numbers. The team as a whole, especially the month of August, has struggled. Are they going to make the playoffs? No doubt. Are they going to go deep in the playoffs? Most likely. Because that's what they're doing now. Right? They got Blake Snell back last night. They wanted to see how he can do coming off the IL. Boy, did he do well. Everybody should do that well as soon as they come off the injured list. I was trying to think of this, and I only thought of one. Maybe the listeners will help at 11690. What is the greatest comeback from injury? I had one in my head. But last night, 10 Ks, total control. That was a phenomenal way to come off the injured list and reintroduce yourself to your opponents. So if you can remember a great comeback after an injury, first game back in any sport, I will tell you the one and only one that I thought of was in hockey. And I'm sure you know who I'm talking about. But if you want to weigh in, please do at 11690. Let us know and remind Dan and I of all the games of great comebacks that we have forgotten. Speaking of comebacks, tennis has come back. They're on schedule here in Montreal, finally. They got four matches in last night before the rain did come down again. And only one angry all-caps text from Dan yesterday. I'm going to miss that the most about working with you, is the angry text at night because tennis was canceled or it was raining again.
1: I couldn't believe I sat down and the rain just instantly started. And in a day where it was just supposed to be sunshine nonstop, I sit down, rain, right away. Ridiculous.
0: Oh, I'm
1: cursed.
0: I was sitting here yesterday doing some extra work, and I just get the all caps, expletive, it's raining again. And then I looked at the window, it was raining here too. But how long was the delay yesterday?
1: It wasn't long. It's just that once it starts raining, they can't, even if it ends really quickly, you can't start right away. They got to clean the court, but they have the, I don't know what they're called.
0: Warm Zamboni.
1: Yeah, okay.
0: Like it's a drying machine.
1: Yeah, it's a drying machine. But a lot of these tournaments don't use them. The smaller tournaments, they just use a towel sometimes, and they have the blow dryer, like the torch.
0: Yeah, yeah.
1: But this one, they have the actual Zamboni machine, which is nice, so it's quick.
0: I like that stuff.
1: I think it was probably a 45-minute delay, I would say.
0: Did people leave, or did they actually stick around?
1: People left. They are antsy. As soon as it stopped, yeah, I'm done. I'm going home. But, you know, had a hot dog, had a drink. The hot dogs at IGA Stadium.
0: We're not starting with this again.
1: Are so good.
0: Did you put onion and shoe on?
1: No. Just.
0: I know you put on it.
1: No, but not there, because there, they don't give you napkins. So if you can't even, I don't even want to put condiments, because if it goes on your hand, you're done.
0: Well, then just put your hands up in the rain and they clean it.
1: Ugh. Anyways, great comebacks in sports. I have one in mind.
0: All right. What's yours?
1: But it's not game after. It was, I thought of NFL. Adrian Peterson, I think he tore his ACL and MCL in 2011. And then in 2012, won MVP and was off by the rushing record by like 10 yards or something in the end. But that one stuck out to me.
0: That's a good name, Adrian Peterson. Are we getting any replies?
1: Nine yards. Yeah. We got one text, no name, just straight up. Max Pacioretty.
0: Oh, yeah, after the Chara hit.
1: Yeah. That's a good one.
0: That was not the hockey one I was thinking of, though.
1: Greatest comeback after injury has to be Mario Lemieux.
0: That's the one I was thinking.
1: Didn't Bo Jackson hit a home run in his first game back with the Sox after hip surgery? That was decent. Jamie and LaSalle.
0: You had Mario Lemieux. That was the first thought I had. Bo Jackson was just a freak.
1: Yeah.
0: A freak of nature. Climbing baseball walls and running through defensive lines. And yeah. And interesting enough, he last year, maybe within the last 2 years, he did a big interview and he said that he does not want his kids playing football because of what they've learned now. In fact, Hasselbeck, the former Seattle Seahawks quarterback, had a three-day scan and all these tests done on his brain because he wants to figure out if doctors can trace CTE while the patient is still alive. And I think if they make that stride, I mean, I don't think that you can ever cure what goes on once you get CTE, but if they realize that they could fight it and discover it in somebody before they pass away, that is the start to finding, you know, that's the piece that you need to now say, okay, we know how it works, kind of, but let's start to fight it with this. So maybe the good news is they will find in our lifetime,
1: hopefully,
0: a way to treat those with CTE before it takes care of them.
1: One more text.
0: Uh-oh.
1: Just quick. Just Sheldon Surrey started ripping 100-mile-an-hour slap shots after his operation.
0: On his hand, yeah.
1: Yeah, I remember that.
0: A lot of people don't realize is that he went to the same place Steve Austin went, the $6 million man. You don't know what I'm talking about. You never know. You don't know Lee Majors, the $6 million man?
1: I've heard of it. You bring up things all the time that I'm just like, I feel like I don't know anything.
0: Well, this is what happens when you have a lonely childhood and you just watch a lot of TV by yourself. Huh? You turn out to
1: I know the $6 million man, but it's way before my time.
0: Yeah. It was a good show, though. And of course, the $6 million man now is like a backup shortstop. So, way to go, Steve Austin. You're a nobody. We're going to get into a lot of tennis with a man who has been on site the whole time. Mr. John Horn will be joining us, and we'll break down what is happening in the semifinals here in Montreal and Toronto for the National Bank Open. And then, of course, Habs Lunch. It's all coming up. It's coming up roses. Is it? I don't know. It's Campbell versus Gallo with none of the boys. It's Elias and Shear. We're here till 2.
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4: We have a stall on the 138 heading toward the Mercier Bridge in the trench, and that's in the right lane, backing up traffic from Ville-Saint-Pierre. Northbound to Cary slows from Snowden up to the Metropolitan. The Met West, it slows at Christophe Colomb, and then at the Laurentian Autoroute eastbound side, just busy through the De Cary Circle. Linen Chest's famous white sale is on now. 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

0: Campbell versus Gallo here on TSN 690. Campbell on vacation, Gallo on paternity leave with his new baby boy, but Daniel Scheer is in. I'm Joey Elias. I just want to invite this guy every day to join us so I can hear the Van Halen again, but this man has been covering the tennis all week. It has been great to us. Thank you, John Horn, for joining us again this morning. How are you?
1: Doing well. Appreciate you having me on again.
0: So this is what Dan and I were debating the other day. It is very exciting when some of the bigger names go down. Like at the beginning of the week when I saw all the top-ranked players in Montreal fall, I thought, oh, this is fun. And then, of course, I ran into people going, who are these people? Did name recognition hurt this tournament as it moved on into the semis now?
1: I mean, I guess to some degree. I mean, it didn't get off to the right start, obviously, with Sinner pulling out and Djokovic pulling out. I mean, we all thought Djokovic was going to pull out anyway, and didn't know that Sinner was going to pull out, but there was a lot of talk about how could he pull out. He's won every 1,000 event, and some people were quite disappointed with that, but then it turned out that he pulled out of Cincinnati this coming week as well. So obviously, he's got an injury that's bothering him, which he's mentioned, it's a knee problem, so he pulled out for good reason. So obviously things getting off to the on a wrong foot there. Alcaraz also being hurt, and then you had all the Canadians. What happened with Felix was really disappointing, and the fact that he couldn't even play because he was hurt his back, and then Shapovalov and Diallo both getting injured in matches as well. So it really got off to a rough start. But, I guess for a casual, tennis fan, name recognition matters because, you're a casual tennis fan. Just as if you were a casual Formula One fan, you may only know Verstappen and Lewis Hamilton and who are all these other guys. It's the same thing in any sport, really. So for the casual fan, name recognition, obviously, you're going, well, who is this Rafa Hodar guy? Who is Fonseca? Who is Arthur Fils? Who are these people? We don't know who they are. But for a tennis fan who's a tennis fan who follows the sport, follows it regularly, you look at the draw and you look at who's in there and who is still going. Ben Shelton, pretty good player. Rafa Hodor, I've heard of this guy. He's a good up and coming player. João Fonseca, good player. Lehechka, good young player. Won 1,000 event before. So, I guess yes, in terms of, if you're looking for the best in the world, then, your final four in the semis are, two really, three Americans, four really good young players. But would you like the bigger names in there? Probably. But, I think for the most part, the tournament's been quite good considering all the rain, which has obviously been a problem as well. But to get Shelton and Tien in the one semi, which would be pretty good, All-American player, Shelton winning last year. Hodar, who got to the Washington final, good, young Spanish player. He's got, he's really up in the rankings now. This guy's going to be a future star. And Brandon Nakashima, who's kind of got lost in the American mix, but is still pretty good players himself. So, this is what happens in tournaments, right? You get some players who lose early on, some players who go deep. You get some unseeded players sometimes, but this is how tennis works out, right? Like you might find out who some of these players are a few years down the road and go, hey, I saw that guy play in the semifinals or the final in Montreal, and this is after, Sinner and Alcaraz and Djokovic weren't there. So, it depends what kind of tennis fan you are, I suppose.
2: Yeah, you're talking about tennis fans, and I am that tennis fan that goes to the tournament every day, who loves every second of it. So with the semifinals today, looking at Montreal, Hodor Nakashima, Tien Shelton. I guess for the casual tennis fans out there, I'm going to say Nakashima might be the most underrated player in all of tennis, at least right now. He had a run in Washington, here in Montreal. So I guess you got to assume, though, it's probably going to be a Shelton-Hodor final. But, what chances do you give Nakashima to get this done, as well as Tien to get this done?
1: Well, I think we'll start with the Hodor match against Nakashima. So I think the one thing with Hodor is that he played Washington, so he went deep last week as well. So maybe could be running on some fumes, perhaps. I mean, look, this isn't a 7-day event anymore. It's a 12-day event, so there have been days off. There's been rain days and that sort of thing. So it's not as if they've had to make up matches and play twice on the same day or anything. So, I think, yeah, Nakashima definitely has a shot. I mean, he hasn't had much, much success in the past in 1,000 events. So, I mean, this is a big moment for him, obviously, to get to the semifinals. I think he's, even though his ranking, he's in the top 30, top 35, he's ranked 28th in this tournament. I think that he kind of gets lost in that mix of Americans, right? I mean, you got Taylor Fritz and Tommy Paul and Ben Shelton, just off the top of my head. Lerner Tien, obviously, now a few other guys in there. He kind of gets lost in that mix, but he's a pretty solid player. Like, he's just, needed maybe a few more years just to find himself, and some players, they just come on the scene and then boom, they're just outstanding. And then other players, it takes a little bit of time to learn the tour. Maybe they change their game style a little bit, go through a couple coaches, that kind of thing. So that's kind of been Nagashima. So I certainly think he's got a chance to get Todar. I mean, again, he's playing in a 1,000 semifinal. This is a big moment for him. So maybe who handles the pressure the best, but I think Nakashima definitely. You can't say that Hodar is the clear-cut winner or favorite in this match. I mean, he will be the favorite, but I think it could go either way. And as far as the Shelton Tien match, I mean, I do like Shelton. I'm pretty convinced with that. Tien's been battling a little bit of an injury, it looks like. And, again, he's been winning all of his matches quite handily, so that's an advantage. Shelton, funnily enough, even though he's in the semifinals, he's played really well the last few matches, but he started off kind of shaky. I mean, he didn't start off great. So, even though he's been winning matches in straight sets, I didn't think he played great in all of his matches. So, but certainly, a win over Fonseca was a nice win, and the win over Mencik was a nice win. So hasn't dropped a set. But, I think that for me, it would be a Shelton-Hodar final at this point. But I think either way, whoever gets through, I think it's going to be a good final. But if we're going back to the first question where you're asking me from a name recognition and a fan's perspective, I think they'd probably like to see Hodar against Shelton. Maybe Hodar can get revenge for losing

0: put Fonseca and Hodor as my two guys too. I mean, not that was earth shattering or anything, but you know, I think that these two guys are good young players, and they're going to have breakthroughs, and they've already started to have breakthroughs. But you know, in the 1,000 events, I think the breakthrough event is coming. So yeah, good prediction.
1: John, let's stick to the women now. We'll move over to Toronto. No problem over there with name recognition. Semifinals, Fidelina, Swiatek, Goff, who had an easy day yesterday. She just had the walkthrough against Rybakina. Who do you have going to the finals? Because these are two really good matches on paper.
0: Yeah, you know what? I mean, I think both of these semifinals will be really good. You know, you mentioned the star power. It's the first time in what I think was 35 years that every player in the quarterfinals was a seeded player. Now, granted, the draw has expanded, so you have 32 seeds now. But, you know, in the quarterfinals to have, you know, Alexandrova, Svitolina, Schneider, Swiatek, Bencic, Goff, Rybakina, Osaka is the last name in there. I mean, that's a pretty good star-studded field, and that's not like players who are in the 30s in terms of seeding. These are all players, you know, pretty much in the top 15, top 20. So, in the semis, you know, I would favor Swiatek just because of the fact that I just think that she looks to be on a bit of a roll. She lost a set against Kostyuk in the quarterfinals, but then cruised the rest of the way. She won her other matches very handily. So I think, you know, she would be the favorite against Svitolina. Svitolina's had a little bit of a tougher time, you know, won in three sets in her last match, needed a tough three setter early on too. So, you know, I would favor Swiatek there. Goff and Rybakina, that's a really tough one. I mean, I would only say that I like Goff because of the fact that A, she didn't have to play in the quarters, which, you know, can be detrimental to not play and come in a little bit cold. But on the other hand, Rybakina has played a lot of tennis. She played over 2.5 hours the last three matches. So, you know, she's dropped some sets too. And I think she's only had one straight sets win, I think, in her matches so far. So, she'll be the more tired of the two players. You know, you got to watch out for the Rybakina serve, obviously. She's got, you know, arguably the best serve in the women's game, leads the tour in aces, and Osaka found out about that yesterday. You know, so if I were to pick, I would say Goff, and then I'd have a Goff-Swiatek final, which I think would be outstanding.
2: Yeah, I think I completely agree with you on that. I believe Goff and Rybakina actually have only played each other one time in their career, and I think it was 2022, actually at the National Bank Open. I'm pretty sure that's the only time they've ever played, so that should be a pretty good match. But I want to just look forward to Cincinnati for a second here. With Félix Auger-Aliassime, obviously didn't play Montreal, but he is in the draw for Cincinnati. I didn't really think anything of it, to be honest. Yeah, didn't play Montreal hometown, but he is going to Cincinnati. But I do see on wherever you look, Instagram, Twitter, a lot of people are pretty upset that he's going to be playing Cincinnati after he didn't play Montreal in his home city. Do you think the fans should be a little upset, and maybe because they want him to rest up and be healthy for the U.S. Open, where he has a chance to go deep? Do you think fans have the right to be a little bit upset here?
0: Yeah, you know, it's tough because, you know, you have a player who's obviously a hometown player and you want to see him play. He's played in Montreal several times. He's played this tournament every year for the most part, I believe. You know, so I can see it from a fan's perspective that, you know, a lot, especially two people who bought tickets ahead of time and, you know, he didn't know when he was going to play, mind you. I mean, he was going to play Tuesday because of the injury. He asked, could he play Wednesday? So, you know, you can't really say, well, I bought tickets to see him play on Wednesday. Well, you probably didn't because he probably bought tickets on Tuesday originally. and you don't know ever with the seeded players, especially when they're exactly going to play. They could play day session or night session. So you never really know. So from that perspective, I do understand as a fan in Montreal that you wanted to get a chance to see him play, or maybe you bought tickets for the quarters or the semis and you thought he'd get there and he didn't even play. So I get that. But at the same time, also, you know, you got the U.S. Open coming up and, you know, a lot of the players use, it sounds kind of stupid, but they use these 1,000 events, whether it be in Montreal, Toronto, or Cincinnati, as warm-ups for the U.S. Open. This is where they get their matches in. This is where they get prepped for the U.S. Open. To go into the U.S. Open cold without playing a single tournament or playing a single match, you know, most of the players wouldn't want to do that. I mean, Sinner's going to do that likely, but he's been injured for sure. I'm not saying that Félix

0: wasn't injured, but obviously if you're not comfortable to get on court and I mean, he knows that people have paid money to see him. He knows he was in Montreal. He knows that he wanted to play. It's not as if he didn't want to play. Obviously he pulled out because something was bothering him. The fact that he is playing Cincinnati is strictly because of the fact that, you know, he knows he needs to get matches in before the U.S. Open. I mean, will he play well? Will he, you know, pull out? I mean, he can still pull out. It is possible. Will he play well? How will he fare after one match? Will he play a couple matches and then his back will bother him? Or maybe there'll be nothing. You can't really tell. As somebody who's had back problems myself, you know, one day you can get up and you're limping to get out of bed, and the next day, you know, you go for a 5K jog. So you never really know with backs. They can be really finicky, and, you know, he was saying in Montreal he couldn't even serve. So, you know, I'm taking him for his word, and he's not the kind of guy, I think, who would pull a fast one on anybody. It's just, that's just not him, and that's not his style. So I think for him to play Cincinnati, to want to play or to attempt to play, is strictly because he wants to get matches in before the U.S. Open. Is he going to win the tournament? Highly unlikely. Is he going to go deep? Probably unlikely. But let's just see how he actually plays, and how he gets out there before we start making judgments as to whether or not he did pull a fast one or not. And I just don't believe it. He's one of the most likable players on the tour. He's a great guy with the media. He's a really insightful guy. And I would be shocked, to think that he would do that. And I think he's strictly playing Cincinnati because he wants to see how he is.
1: And John, before we let you go, have you ever seen anybody practice tennis on ice before?
0: Well, I did after I saw Zverev practice with somebody. I can't remember who he was playing with, but I did. Yeah, that was bizarre, wasn't it? It was a funny thing. They're always trying to come up with these different kind of ideas for these, before tournament things. I've seen it where, you know, they had this match a bunch of years ago with Federer and Nadal, I think it was, where one half of the court was clay and one half of the court was grass, I think it was. Mm-hmm. And so they're always trying to come up with these goofy kind of ideas. I've seen guys playing on like a barge in the water before, and there's all kinds of stuff. So this is the latest of that. I thought it was kind of cool, but I had never seen it before.
1: Well, that's why you got to come to Montreal more often, John. I can't thank you enough for helping us out all week, and enjoy the semis and enjoy the final, and hopefully we'll talk again during the U.S. Open.
0: Yeah, you got it, guys. Anytime. Thanks.
1: Have a great day. That's John Horn covering the National Bank Open for us here on TSN 690. If you did not see the video, Zverev basically practiced on ice over at the Habs practice facility. And there's a video of it in the whole story. Mark Masters talks about it. We would play you the audio, but it doesn't make sense to play the audio without seeing the video. So if you have time later, go to tsn.ca and you'll see Canadian Twist on Tennis, the story behind Zverev's ice tennis experience at Habs facility. It's Campbell versus Gallo. We're going to take a quick break and then come back before we go to lunchtime with the Habs.
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16: Oh my God, Becky, look at her butt. It is so big. She looks like one of those rap guys' girlfriends. Who understands those rap guys? They only talk to her because she looks like a total... Okay? I mean, her butt is just so big. I can't believe it's just so round. It's like out there. I mean, gross. Look. She's just so black.
17: I like big butts and I cannot lie. You other brothers can't deny.
1: Well, before we get our license revoked here on TSN 690, I just want to wish Sir Mix-a-Lot, who was born Anthony Ray, who was born today in 1963 in Auburn, Washington. Yep, little cleaner. So the big news today that came out so far is that the LA Lakers have been sold to Josh Kushner and Bob Iger for $12.5 billion. And at the same time, we found out that the most valuable sports franchise, according to their value, is the Dallas Cowboys. They're valued at $15.5 billion. I have not checked the full list. I'll find out exactly where the Canadians are in terms of, I'm sure they're in the NHL, they've got to be one of the top. I think the Rangers were number one, or the Leafs. Last time this list came out, it comes out every year. I think it's Forbes who does it. So there you go. $12.5 billion that the Lakers have been sold. And it is record breaking. Yeah, they bought it for $12.5 billion off Mark Walter, who bought the controlling interest from the Buss family just last year at $10 billion. So this man made $2.5 billion just in the transaction of selling it. It does say the sale will still need approval from the NBA's Board of Governors. That can take several weeks, and the next board meeting is not until September. So we're going to have to wait till then. Apparently, Walter, the gentleman who is now the owner, built his financial empire through the insurance industry. And maybe this is why he's selling. You ready? He is under federal investigation for alleged tax fraud. So maybe that's why he's moving some of the capital, and he's going to hide whatever money he makes off the sale from the government, or use that to pay off his alleged tax fraud, right? Clear the debt with the government, with the IRS. So there is a reason they had to sell it. This gentleman, Kushner, also holds a minority stake in the Miami Heat. He was a minority owner of the Memphis Grizzlies, and he's going to have to sell his portion that he owns in the Heat in order for him to make the purchase of the Lakers possible. And yes, Bob Iger was Disney CEO. There you go. I did know that he was in the entertainment business. So, yes, Bob Iger, Josh Kushner, now the new owners, pending, you know, the okay from the league, which I'm sure they're going to say yes to. Why would they nix it? You're getting a guy who's wanted for tax fraud, and now you get two other businessmen with deep pockets and already a connection to the sporting world. So, yeah, it makes perfect sense. And it won't affect the day-to-day operations. We getting any more text messages about our question?
15: Nope.
1: Just text messages.
15: We got just one here. Kushner used part of that $20 billion he was going to put in FIFA into the Lakers instead.
1: Oh, yeah. He was part of the whole come with me. I'm Mr. Infantino. I roll the world. Look at me. I didn't even bring it up yesterday.
15: Good.
1: But Donald Trump said, don't replace the man. He's great. He's the best. So he's got the vote of the president. We'll see what happens with that guy. Montreal Lunch is next on Campbell versus Gallo here on TSN 690. Without Gallo, without Campbell, the inmates are running the asylum. That's right. It's Cuckoo's Nest here at TSN 690.
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19: On the carry volume starting at Kutz Inlet Road to the top. We do have delays also southbound the carry from the top to Van Horn. Westbound side of the 20, delays to Ongrenio out to Ville St. Pierre. We have delays northbound 13 from the T-Cantari Barassa. Southbound 13, delays 2 from Sampson to the B-Cell Bridge. Southbound Laurentian volume now between Henri Barassa and the Met. 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That's Super, Super C. I'm Lauren Glazer from the CJAD 800 Traffic Center.
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0: It is Habs Lunch here on TSN 690. Campbell versus Gallo. What, hour three? Daniel Scheer, Scheerzy, is only here with me one more day. I'm Joey Elias, and then you're going to Boston for a wedding.
1: Yeah.
0: Family wedding.
1: Yeah.
0: Boston's a good town.
1: Won't be able to do much.
0: Just in and out for the wedding, and that's it?
1: Basically, yeah.
0: All right. I know it is Habs lunch, but during that little commercial break, both Dan and I were on the computer looking for any hockey story of note. Not much going on in the world of hockey. Like I said, most likely another week to 10 days, you'll get a little bit more movement as teams are going to return, get ready for training camp, and then an 84-game season. Are you looking forward to the two extra games?
1: Yeah. More hockey, the better.
0: I agree.
1: Always.
0: And, of course, game one for the Montreal Canadiens, September 29th, against the Maple Leafs of Toronto. The new-look Toronto Maple Leafs with Sergei Bobrovsky. If you listen to Toronto media, he is the savior. If they had a mountain in Toronto, they'd put him up there. Dan's laughing already. Well, that's why they're going to play it. Well, we'll get to that in a bit.
1: It's going to be 38 by the time the season starts.
0: Yeah, yeah. It's a number.
1: It's just a number.
0: Right? I mean, you even said it this week. I'm 54 physically. Mentally, 12.
1: It's true.
0: Yes.
1: We'll see. I mean, goalies, they do get better as they age, but that's around maybe like 34. We'll see.
0: You're worried about his hips, aren't you?
1: A little bit. No, he'll be fine.
0: Yeah, he will be fine. I don't know. I don't know what kind of system they're going to play in front of him. I have no clue what is going to happen in the hockey season. I haven't even started looking at possible rosters. I don't know when we're having our fantasy draft. I don't know when we're doing our fantasy football draft. I haven't even looked into that yet.
1: That you got to start looking at.
0: I got maybe over the weekend I'll start once this week is done. I have tonight, just a reminder, if people are looking for something to do on a Wednesday night, and you want to have a good time in a place where there's good food, good drink, and good company. Trivia show tonight, 8 p.m. at Hurley's Irish Pub, if you want to come over and say hello. And then we'll be back tomorrow. But speaking of people that are off, the Alouettes are off for this week. They have the bye week. They come back on Thursday, the 20th, when they play the Red Blacks, who are currently winless. So that is their first game back. But this morning on the morning show with Sean Starr and Peter Vrionis, quarterback and most likely MOP winner, if the season ended today, he would be the most outstanding player in this league. Davis Alexander joined Sean and Peter. What happened?
1: It was yesterday.
0: Oh, okay. But it was yesterday.
1: With John.
0: Yeah. Oh, with John?
1: Yeah, yeah.
0: No, I thought they had him on. Oh, that's right. It was yesterday. Yeah, yeah. I'm talking about another interview that I wrote down. That's right. It was John that all of a sudden Davis Alexander just called the show. Isn't that great?
1: Yeah.
0: That's like when Lou Dort came in.
1: Yeah, yeah.
0: Right? Like he was just doing the rounds with the French radio stations, and he just opened the door here at TSN with the Larry O'Brien trophy and was like, hey, can I talk to you guys? I mean, that's what happens. Sometimes here at TSN 690, somebody kicks open the door and they're holding a trophy or a medal and they're like, hey, can I talk to you guys? Yeah, for sure. But again, Alouettes, best team in the CFL.
1: By far.
0: And if I'm not mistaken, they could clinch a playoff spot as early as the next game.
1: After the bye week, yes, they could.
0: Yeah. Like if they beat Ottawa, then they've punched their ticket into the playoffs. But Davis Alexander is having, the whole team offensively, having a phenomenal year, whether it's Tice or Philpott or Sneed. Who else am I missing? Take your pick, right? They're just rolling, rolling, rolling. And let's hear what he has to say, even though he has nothing to really do this week because he is on the bye week and he could have gone away. But he spoke to us here at TSN 690. Here is Davis Alexander.
2: He's looking for Philpott. Touchdown, Montreal! Unbelievable stuff! And Percival Molson Stadium explodes.
3: Not the throw of the week for me in the CFL. We're going to get to that in just a moment. But we have a very special guest here on Melnick in the Afternoon on TSN 690. He's making it very clear that this is not explicit music. This is fine for the airwaves, but you know we don't really care. We're basically the pirate ship here on TSN 690. I'm John Still with Lucas Scott and Max Cadot, and it is a pleasure to welcome into this studio right before he is stolen away from us to speak with the real newsbreakers over at CJD, and that is Alouettes quarterback and
4: future most outstanding player in the CFL,
3: Davis Alexander. Davis, how you doing today?
5: Oh, I'm doing amazing. I appreciate you guys having me on. It's a blessing to be here for sure.
3: It's great to have you in. That throw, was that the best throw you had against the Edmonton Elks?
5: Oh, I think it was my favorite throw because that was, I feel like I actually might have put almost everything I had into that ball because I threw it more on like a line. I had to get it out there because Tyson was blazing. So there's that one, and then the one to Snead before the half. That one got me fired up.
3: Well, that's what I was going to go with.
2: Blitz coming, four receivers on the left side, going to the end zone, wide open is Snead. Touchdown, Montreal!
3: Definitely not the one I was trying to play. Here we go.
2: And it's first and goal from the 9. Receivers go in motion. Alexander looking to throw out to the outside. He's got Philpott turning up.
3: Also not the one I was looking for. Here we go.
2: Taking the snap. Alexander.
3: It's a very mislabeled.
2: Up the middle. Snead up the field. Into field goal range, and he's still going. 25, 20, 15, out at the 11. 3.1 seconds remain.
3: Like, to fit that in that window there, because it was only after we saw it that we got the kind of the back feet of it. That is as tight can get. And not just that it was in a tight window, but you hit him right in stride. Like, to me, if, and again, I don't know anything about playing quarterback, that was just an unbelievable throw.
5: Yeah. Honestly, me and Snead, we have a really good feel on those bender windows. It's one of our favorite plays, honestly, that play right there. So we know the anticipation. And if you leave that little window, we're going to try for it. And he made a heck of a play. And thank God he went out of bounds before the clock went off, or I would have freaked out on him for sure. He knows it too. He said he was trying to look at the scoreboard to see the time while he was running, but one side of the scoreboard doesn't have the clock going. The Jumbotron doesn't have the clock going, so
3: oh no,
5: he got stuck. But luckily, went out with 3 seconds.
3: Okay, so there's the two of them have been unbelievable. Your connection with Bo Snead and Philpott this year. I mean, it feels like this is something really special that's happening right now with you guys offensively. Never mind with just the team. Starting with Snead. For a guy, I don't want to say that small, but a guy that size to go through the middle of the field as often as he does, and he never seems to really take a wallop, and I think that's a credit to you as well. Just what is it about the way that he senses the middle of the field that really lends yourself to having a really good connection with him?
5: Yeah, I mean, I think that guy, he's like a little Tasmanian devil. Like when he sees green grass, he just... His eyes light up, and you just see how happy he gets, and he knows the football's coming. We watch a ton of film together. He kind of knows, we live together, so we're always watching games. And he just knows if he gets to a certain spot, the ball's probably going to get there. And he's small, but he does everything for us. He blocks in the run game. He blocks in the pass game. Obviously, he's a deep threat. He's incredible across the middle. Like, The guy is it's Tyson's having such a good season, and Snead's getting a little lost in that. But, I mean, the guy's almost at 1,000 yards. Mm-hmm. He's averaging over 100 yards a game. He's unbelievable.
3: Okay, I just got to ask before we bring in Luca here. I didn't know you guys lived together.
5: Yeah,
3: well,
5: yeah.
3: What's that situation like?
5: it's great. We live, like, in Oldport at the end of De La Commune.
3: Yeah, yeah.
5: Neither of us, he cooks a little bit.
3: Okay.
5: He started to this year, but all he does is like rice and ground beef and throw some eggs in there. So I guess he thinks he's chefing. He's not chefing anything. But no, he's my boy. I get meal prep, so I have a guy that does it for me. Shout out Chris. But besides that, it's the house is nice. He's got his own bathroom. I got my own bathroom, so I do have the master, though. And he does not have the master.
3: Is that in the contract? Is that like contractually negotiated?
5: No, but he knows. He knows. He knows I have the master. We got all the teammates give him grief all the time because everyone always says it's my house. It's my house. And he's like, it's my house. It's my house. But no, we're boys, of course. So it's great. We run a little bit of NHL from time to time and, yeah, watch film and chill.
3: Playing some NHL, really?
5: Oh, yeah. We run the threes. Threes online.
3: Oh, okay.
6: You got to teach John how to use the joystick. You can't shoot with the joystick.
3: Yeah, okay. No. Because I never grew up.
5: Yeah,
3: correct. This is a terrible time for you to bring this up because I literally divulged this yesterday and I got so much grief from these guys. I don't play video games like at all. Uh-huh. So like, that's why I never played Chell is because I was always that guy. And they were like, look at this loser having to change the classic. So I could never do that stuff. It was disaster. Disastrous timing.
5: I respect the honesty.
6: One-dimensional game.
3: Yeah, I got it. Yeah, exactly. Exactly. That's why I'm not playing. That's why I'm talking about the NHL. Go ahead, Luca.
6: Davis, just, you know, going back to last week against Edmonton, how much were you guys looking forward to, specifically you and the receiving core, going up against Tyrell Ford and Cordell Jackson and the rest of that Elks DB line, which has been phenomenal all season long?
5: Yeah, I mean, we honestly, we do try and treat every week just like, you know, like its own week. Like, yeah, we really do want to just go 1-0. I think there was probably a little maybe added fire to it just because they were the one loss that we had this year. And, you know, we know that they're a heck of a ball club. Mm. And, you know, they've flipped that organization around. So we knew about their defense. Their defense is rated, I believe, the best in the league. So we knew we had to bring our A game. You know, we had a couple starters down on defense, and the defense played unbelievable, yeah, you know, with missing some huge key pieces, you know, with Mustafa out, Najee, you know, a handful of guys, Wes, obviously. But offense, you know, we just wanted to try and control the game as best we could, and it's a lot of fun to go against great competition, and you know, Tyrell Ford got me, dang it, he got sneaked too, but yeah, it was a lot of fun. It was great to compete with them for sure.
3: Why do you think you've been so good at not throwing interceptions? Because, like, this is a throwing league. Mm-hmm. This is a league where you're throwing the ball all the time. Quarterbacks have the ball in their hands, I'd say even more so than the NFL at times, because you're always throwing the ball. It's only two interceptions now for you, and I'm sure that bugs you.
5: It does bother.
3: In
5: it
3: some
5: does
3: way.
5: Bother.
3: But, like, does. What is it? What is that, like, you know, was that just something you always had? Did you have to develop kind of a, you know, anticipation, knowing when to decide to pull off a throw and when to kind of, you know, have that judgment? Like, where does that come from?
5: Yeah, you know, in high school, I was pretty good about not throwing interceptions. I think I threw six in my career, like at two my senior
3: wow.
5: year. Like I didn't throw much. Portland State, I was a little bit more turnover heavy. Just 'cause, honestly, we weren't that great of a team. I had to play a little bit riskier. Had to, you know, try and make a lot of plays. But I think just honestly, I learned a ton from Cody and Trevor and Vernon Adams, and in our offense, like the number one thing we talk about just as a team is a turnover battle. Most of the time, you win the games with the turnover battle, right? Mm-hmm. I mean, going back, and it kind of all, I feel like it all kind of happened at 2024 East Final. When we ended up losing to Toronto by two, but we had like six turnovers, right? You know, we felt like we were probably the better team, but you can't be the better team if you're turning the ball over that much. And granted, it was a lot more fumbles than it was interceptions, mm-hmm. I think. But it's just something we preach, and AC does such a good job, honestly, just coaching me to train me where my eyes need to be. And obviously, our receivers are getting absolutely wide open. And the coaches trust me to check the ball down when, because we do try and throw the ball deep a lot. But so far, I've been pretty good about getting through my reads and check downs and not forcing anything.
3: Yeah, the scheming for those, I don't even want to call them intermediate routes, but the short routes that become intermediate, you know, the little hitches inside to Tyson or to Snead, or, you know, now you've got Travis Tyson. Has been multiple times that we've had Danny Machocha on, and we might have Danny Machocha. We're going to see. But there's been multiple times that he's come on and he's spoken about Tyson. He's, you know, it's an obvious one, but he's always like, you know, he's got a little bit of Christian McCaffrey in him that he can just kind of do that little bit, and it's allowed you guys to have all these chunk yardages outside of having to throw the ball long. What kind of What kind of development have you seen from Travis Tice where now he feels like kind of that third kind of, you know, that three-headed monster now with Philpott and Snead, where, you know, it felt like maybe a little bit of a running back by committee, and now you've got guys who are ripping off 100-yard games. It doesn't matter whether you're running the ball or whether you're throwing it.
5: Yeah, I mean, just to speak on Travis Tice, I mean, he had such a such an incredible offseason. You know, he was back home in Kansas, and I think he went straight carnivore diet, he said, and he was his mom and dad were making him steak every night. He was living a great life, jumping in the river and stuff, like doing crazy stuff. But then he came to Arizona with us too, which was really nice, you know, to have a running back come to like a receiver type camp, and we just his development's been incredible. He's as selfless as can be. He's amazing in pass protection with me back there. I can't speak enough about how he's totally helped this offense be what this offense is. And you know, we talk about how I think in the past, you know, you're kind of more adjusting to defenses, but we think defenses have to figure out what to do with us mm-hmm. because of our RPO game, just handing the ball off to Trav. Obviously Tyson and Snead's deep threat. Cole's a touchdown machine. He's finally back to healthy, you know, and Hollins is good for an explosive play, you know, all the time because Seams is a burner. And, you know, we still have Stearns, you know, what we like to call sitting in the hangar. So we got guys ready to roll, and our O-line is playing unbelievable. We just have a perfect balance, but we have a long way to go for sure.
3: In conversation with Alouettes quarterback Davis Alexander here on Melnick in the Afternoon on TSN 690. I'm John Still with Lucas Scott and Maxim Kadad. Don't forget, the Owls on a much-deserved bye. They are back in action Thursday, August 20th for Davis Alexander bobblehead night. I want to know how much we'll ask Davis in just a moment how much input he had as to what the bobblehead looks like. But go ahead, Max.
7: Well, I was going to say, speaking of the next man up mentality, Davis, looking more at the defense, I mean, coming into the game against Edmonton, we were talking about a lot of the injuries, including Mustafa Johnson, among others, but the defense were able to show out. They were able to get a couple turnovers, help the offense move. Talk a bit about that next man up mentality for the depth chart for the defense.
5: Yeah, it was incredible. They put on an incredible performance, you know, and you got to throw special teams into that too with the block punt, and Deadman's return game was amazing. But it's honestly just what we preach so much. We talk about, like I said, the hanger. We got guys that are just waiting for an opportunity. And the true expectation is if a guy goes down, like we call them water breaks, if a guy goes down with a water break, the next person who's stepping up has to fill that role, and there is a standard. There's no, it's your first game, you're a rookie, you're not a starter, and you became a starter. It's in, if we go up with, you know, 45 people, all 45 people are expected to be ready to fill a role, and there's no lacking how hard we stay on each other and the standard in our organization.
3: How much of laying down a marker was that game against Edmonton? You know, it's not obvious that you go up against the top defense in the league and you hang almost 50 on them.
5: Mm-hmm. Yeah, I mean, I think, again, there was a lot of hype going into the game regardless. But again, we're trying to do a really good job of staying focused, and, you know, we know what the end goal is. We know what the end goal is, but we have to go one game at a time, and whoever is in the way, we have to focus on that team. It probably was a statement win, if I'm being realistic, but it doesn't really change anything for us. This is what we expect. We expect to protect the nest, you know, especially with how amazing that crowd was. I think it was 22,500. So it felt good for sure, but we got a long way to go.
3: Did you get any input on the bobblehead?
5: No, I didn't. They showed me. It was pretty cool. Just something I think you dream about being a little kid, like getting your own bobblehead. It's one of the coolest things that's ever happened to me. And I'm actually flying out like my brother and my mom and stepmom for it.
3: Oh, very cool.
5: Yeah, so it's kind of special, it feels like.
3: No, we got a text in here from one of our listeners. Says, Andy from PRFO, John, for Davis Alexander, I attended the Hamilton game and had access to the field post-game. He signed my girlfriend's football, took a pic, and even spoke French to her. Total class act, very impressed, as not just earning plaudits on the field, but off the field. How is that that French coming along?
5: It's really not as good as it should be. And I'll be the first one to admit it. But I really do want to try, and like, I gotta figure it out, like, in this off season. Me and Tyson have talked about like taking French classes, so that's gonna be the one. We have to do it. Like, there's no excuse anymore. This is year five for me. I gotta get it together.
3: That's fine.
5: I promise I do try.
3: Hey, that's all that people care. You know what? Yeah. As long as you try, people are gonna be fine. As I think we're not gonna be able to get in touch with Danny Machocha. I believe he's on Lake Como or something like that right now, living it up. But Davis Alexander, thanks so much for stopping by. Obviously, congratulations on the season so far. Wishing you guys nothing but more success as we just continue to watch this very special Alouettes team kind of unfold throughout this season. And, well, hopefully we can do this soon, and we don't want to keep you away from CJD. If not, we get in trouble over here.
5: That's okay. Well, I appreciate it so much, you guys having me on. This was a blast, and we appreciate the support, and we'll just keep it rolling if we can.
3: Thursday, August the 20th versus the Ottawa Red Blacks. It will be the Davis Alexander bobblehead night. You're going to want to get there on the mountain as the Alouettes trying to go for 9-1 on the season versus the Red Blacks. And I don't know if you know, but the record for the Red Blacks against the Yells is not good. But I didn't want to let Davis say anything about that here on Melnick in the Afternoon on TSN 690.
0: There is Davis Alexander with the boys from Melnick in the Afternoon yesterday. I want this guy on any team I play. No matter what sport. Does he not sound like the greatest teammate?
1: He does. He really does.
0: And a really good guy. I mean, we saw that in the, you know, they had a whole thing on TSN with Kate Burness and Davis Alexander, and that's when he was bringing up the whole idea of him wanting to learn French and stuff like that. So I don't want to say that he is taking over the mantle as the city's favorite quarterback after Anthony Calvillo, but he's doing a hell of a job, not just on the field, but off the field. And I've said this before, the Montreal Alouettes, when it comes to being involved in the community, charities, so forth, they are amazing. Every tournament, golf tournament I go to for charity, every event I go to during the year, if I'm hosting or I'm just attending, there is always something from the Alouettes that was donated by them. Tickets to the game, autographed ball, autographed jersey. They're fantastic in the community. And yes, again, August 20th, a week from tomorrow, is when the Alouettes will play their next game here at home against the now currently winless Ottawa Red Blacks. It is Hockey Heaven at 11 that we kind of skipped over, and Habs Lunch that we've kind of skipped over, but we do have a question for you, and we want to hear from you either at 11690 on the text message board, or you can give us a call as well, 514-790-1690. And Dan Shear has come up with a really good question for our Habs Your Say.
1: Right now? Yeah. Or after the break?
0: No, we'll do it now, and that way during the break everybody can get their answers in.
1: Okay. So my question of the day is, which Canadiens player would be the hardest to replace if he missed significant time this season with an injury? So a player goes down, and you say to yourself, oh, this is not going to be good. This is going to be almost impossible to replace. There's a bunch of players you could choose from on this Canadiens team. So let us know.
0: Yeah, I have to think about my answer, and we want to hear from you. Again, 11690 if you want to text in. 514-790-1690 if you want to give us a call. 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
0: Habs lunch indeed. By the way, just a quote here from Zach Bolduc that I see. Restricted free agent Zach Bolduc commenting on his negotiations with the Montreal Canadiens. And he says, quote, "There are a few things that still need to be worked out over the next few weeks, but if everything goes as planned, I should be with my teammates this year." So it sounds like he's working, and it could be closer than later than, you know, that we see Zach Bolduc re-sign with the Montreal Canadiens. The question we put out to you, and again, a lot of text messages coming in. Feel free to join the conversation at 11690-514-790-1690 is the number to talk to. The question is, if, heaven forbid, one of the Montreal Canadiens goes down and has to miss some substantial time, who is the hardest person to replace? I know my answer, and I'm going to save it. I'll give you my answer after you have your answer.
1: Yeah.
0: Okay. But the text message board is blowing up, and yeah. I see you scrolling, so that means a lot of answers are coming in. What are some of the answers?
1: We're getting a lot of the same, but a couple different ones.
0: All
1: so
0: right.
1: I'll read. I'm just laughing, sorry. a lot of these, because somebody texted in saying, "I'd be surprised to see if anyone says anything other than Suzuki." So that was one of the first texts we got.
0: Okay.
1: And then we got Brian in Ottawa saying Suzuki would be a huge loss. Then we got, "Great show, Dan and Jay. Suzuki is my pick. Danny and DDO."
0: Mm-hmm.
1: And then, "If a player goes down and misses the whole season, hands down, heart and soul, Nick Suzuki, max power." Then we got Costa, who actually said Dobson.
0: Wow, Costa going outside the box.
1: We saw him miss the Tampa series, and it was a gigantic loss.
0: Maybe that's where he's getting this answer from.
1: Yeah.
0: There's no wrong answer. These are all personal opinions. So far, it's Nick Suzuki with 100 votes, Noah Dobson with one.
1: Then we got Suzuki or Hudson, too close to call. And that's where I think the argument is between those two. And even if you said Caulfield, I wouldn't blame you. You lose a 50-goal score, I think that would be huge.
0: My answer was Hudson.
1: Yeah.
0: That's who I have.
1: I think it might be Hudson. I know, I get it, the Suzuki down the middle, there where the Canadians, they don't have the depth down the middle. We hear it all the time. But you lose Hudson on that back end. A lot of people complain about Matheson playing 26 minutes a game. And that's what happens if Hudson goes down. You have to have... Jack Eye, if he signed, you have to have Struble playing 18 minutes a game. It's a whole...
0: You can't replace Hudson. I'll tell you why you can't replace Hudson.
1: Yeah.
0: And also, I'm not disagreeing with people that are texting in Nick Suzuki. Nick Suzuki is a very hard, not just as a player, but as a team captain, as the leader. It's always hard to replace your team captain. But Lane Hudson, for me, is the most important player, because you see, as soon as he picks up the puck behind the net, the other team kind of backs off a little. They take a step back, and he can go coast to coast easily. You know, you see him power on the power play. He's the quarterback of the power play. I'm not saying Noah Dobson couldn't quarterback a power play, but not the way Lane Hudson does. The man moves in ways, it's just mind-boggling. You know, you see him stop and turn on a dime, and the defender's just, you know, going the other way. That's what happens. So I think it's Lane Hudson, but I totally understand the Nick Suzuki. That's just me. What else? Anybody saying anything else? It's still all Suzuki's, eh?
1: It's mostly Suzuki's, yes, and I get it. Torn from Victoria, Nick Suzuki has to be the most irreplaceable with our lack of center depth and number one center and heart of our team, PK, power play. He does it all. Would be the one that would leave such a huge hole in the lineup and could not be replaced.
0: Well said. Well said, and thank you for listening all the way in the West Coast.
1: Yeah, we also got a couple callers here.
0: All right, let's go to the phones.
1: We got Mike.
0: Mike.
2: Greetings.
0: How you doing?
2: Better than the weather.
0: Is it? What's it like over there?
2: Cloudy. Looks like it's about to rain. I don't know. Don't care going to work. When I go to work and it rains, I could care less.
0: Yeah, I feel that same way. Also, when I'm in bed.
2: Exactly. Aren't we a bunch of selfish buggers?
0: Yeah. Hey, I don't mind.
2: Remember I was telling you, I guess a couple of weeks ago, Club 54 is closing. Yeah, it's going to be late this year. It was supposed to be summer, then they're closing it later this year. I guess they want to have one last New Year's Eve big bash.
0: Sweet.
2: But the comedy nights are still continuing every, I guess, weekend. And Mr. Guyot, who you know very well, he got a play approved, a major play that's going to be, done here in southern Ontario. It's in the story of a certain part of, I guess, Napoleon's life. So he's really, you know, got goosebumps over that. And he's going to be obviously one of the actors in it. So that should be kind of funny.
0: That'd be cool. That's very cool, actually.
2: Yeah. Well, he's a big historian guy, too.
0: Right.
2: Anyways, I would say Nick Suzuki with, again, the question mark at number two center. You do not want your number one guy going out. All of a sudden, what, Ollie Kapanen becomes your number one, or then everyone, you know, from Evans to Deneau gets bumped up one. Yeah, so I guess that's why the other reason a lot of people are hoping or harping for another centerman to bolster the middle. And, you know, who knows what happens in the future. I mean, this is the last year of Deneau's contracts. I guess Owen Beck is closer, should be knocking on the door. Similar role, defensive guy, based off expertise. So, but what they need is another guy to help Nick, whether it be Kapanen, I don't know. But you always got to think ahead. You know, it's like having one headlight burnt out. when does the other one go? So you better go to that garage before the cop decides to give you a ticket.
0: That's right? That's a really good simile.
2: Yeah, well, you got to think that way. Nick goes down, all of a sudden, whoa, who's feeding her? You know, they got some

0: Hudson to Caulfield to B, Suzuki. So Caulfield and Hudson above Suzuki. Any of those three would be very hard on the team, but Hudson's speed and pick movement had become so important. Chris from Toronto.
1: Yep, agreed. Anybody who's got Lane Hudson, Suzuki. What's interesting, nobody has said Slaff. And Slaff plays a big role on that first line. He's the big bruiser, if you will, without being the bruiser. But you understand what I'm saying.
0: Joey, their center ice situation is tragic if you remove Suzuki. They are not a playoff team. Hudson is a great player, but not nearly as important as the other guy.
1: Well said. Well said.
0: What? No Kirby Dach? Lol.
1: Who said that?
0: No name.
1: Maybe it's Kirby Dach himself being self-deprecating. I understand the whole, you know, Montreal doesn't have what people would consider a bona fide second line center. So, yes, if you lose your only bona fide offensive / Selke trophy winning center, yeah, it is hard to replace. Let's go back to the phone, shall we?
0: We got Shecky.
2: Yep, that's me. Yeah, I just to take a sidestep here. You know, me, I'm like many other hockey fans at this time. They're just jonesing to find hockey stuff to read and reports. And it seems like maybe this, you can explain this to me because I know you guys are media geniuses, but it seems like every hockey writer out there is writing that Victor Tarasenko is the answer for every team. even a team like Pittsburgh that has like 50 roster players. Oh, Tarasenko, he's your man. He could juice up the thing. Why is that?
1: I don't know. Maybe it's just an easy write.
2: It seems like he's a free agent. He's Russian, you know, and he's at one time he scored a few goals. So he's perfect for every team in the NHL.
1: Yeah, listen, the way the market is right now, some of the salaries that have been given out in the offseason, I don't understand them, and I've said this before, and I think the boys on Melnick and even Aaron Ward has, you know, said this. The deals that Montreal has signed are going to look like complete bargains in 2 years when the salary cap goes way up, and everybody's going to be in the... I think everybody's kind of waiting to see what Connor McDavid is going to get when this contract is done based on what everybody else is getting. So, yeah, for now, I guess we got to read about Tarasenko.
2: That's right. Every team. He's the right guy for every team.
1: Well, you know, I don't know if it's just the fact that my phone, you know, is in the room and it listens when I'm talking. But yeah, we were discussing Line A yesterday. And this morning I wake up, the first three articles were all different articles about Line A going to different teams. So one article had him going to the Flyers 100%. The next one had him going to the Leafs 100%. And the other one had him going to the Minnesota Wild 100%. So I just read three articles where the guy was going 100% to three different teams.
2: It's unbelievable. And, Joe, I just want to point something out to you. Around this time of the year, the hockey press in Canada, which is Toronto, as you know, they have the Leafs winning the Stanley Cup. But in about a month and a half, the puck drops and that theory all falls apart.
1: Yeah, and again, I don't know what, you know, how I know it's legal across Canada, but maybe when they all got together and picked that, they all went to the dispensary before.
2: Could be. It's the summer, you know, there's a... I guess hockey writers entitled to some time off also.
1: Absolutely. Listen, well, it's about 10 days away when everything's going to start picking up, when everybody starts coming back to town, getting ready for their respective training camps. I think we're going to have more than just Tarasenko news.
2: Good. Well, stay funny, my friend.
1: Thank you so much. Appreciate
2: okay.
1: the call.
2: Okay.
1: Yeah, that's an interesting thing that Tarasenko is going to every team in the NHL. Would you take him right now?
0: No.
1: Okay.
0: I don't think so. I don't know. Where does he go?
1: Yeah, I get that.
0: We got Jacob Dobesh, Sean, from Sean. Love the show. Good day, guys.
1: Yeah,
0: Jacob Dobesh.
1: I'm surprised there's not more goaltenders in there, because if Dobesh does go down or isn't playing up to par, and then you get Fowler in there, and that doesn't go well, then you're back to Montembeau. And there is a part of me, again...

0: that thinks that training camp for Sam Montembeau is going to be the most important of his career. Mm-hmm. Why I say this is because if he does not make the team as one of the two starters, and maybe they decide to roll with three again, not my decision, not against rolling with three. But if he comes in, has a really, really good training camp, and shows the form he had that got him into the World Cup roster, he then played himself off the Olympic roster because he wasn't great. But maybe he comes back, has a really, really good training camp, and then interest from other teams that are a little wary about their goaltending situation, maybe they make an offer for Montembeau.
1: Mm-hmm. Mm-hmm.
0: And maybe that's what's best for Montembeau. Maybe, you know, moving him out of Montreal to another team where he can get a fair shake, you know, without being compared to the younger guys that have come up and removed him from his starting job. That's my take.
1: No, I think it's just tough to say a goaltender for this question. Unless you want to say, and I'll allow it, if you want to say both goaltenders as a tandem together, if something were to happen. Because you lose one, it's...
0: I don't even want to think
1: exactly,
0: about this scenario.
1: Exactly. That's why I think they might be the most important together. Right now it's a 1A, 1B type of thing. So if one goes down, hopefully not, you want to have both of them healthy. But if one goes down, you do have the other one that should still be playing some pretty good hockey. So I don't think you could really say one of the guys right now for this question.
0: I mean,
1: but it's still, why not?
0: Yeah, I do understand the Dobesh.
1: Yeah, I get it. It's okay.
0: Yeah, yeah. There's no wrong answer unless you write, you know, Philip Deneau. No offense to Philip Deneau. I think he's going to have a pretty good season. Philip Deneau is the checker.
1: There's one text here. Oh my God. Jake Evans reminds me of a young Dan Scheer, me. Bantam B, oh my God, this is Bantam B, NDG Panthers, comes in clutch when least expected. Dan put one in the back of the net during a tournament semifinal to end an 11-round shootout. Keep up the great work, Dan. Will Canchy. That is a crazy text. I haven't heard that name, Will Canchy, in a long time.
0: I've never heard it.
1: No, it's a guy I played hockey with.
0: No, I know.
1: 15 years ago. No, more. 17 years ago, and this actually did happen. I remember that. I got MVP of the game. I scored in the 11th round of a shootout.
0: You're
1: wow.
0: The Marek.
1: Will.
0: What was the team name?
1: The NDG Panthers.
0: Well, you're the you're the Marek Malik of the NDG Panthers. You come in the 11th, and did you go through the legs up top shelf?
1: I think it was my second year ever playing hockey.
0: Hey, did you go upstairs where Oprah keeps Gail?
1: I
0: nothing.
1: I remember scoring the goal, though. That was actually, wow, Will. Long
0: is
1: time
0: that
1: no
0: your,
1: see.
0: Is that your highlight of
1: no.
0: your...
1: No.
0: Sport career?
1: No.
0: What is?
1: Oh, man.
0: I still, so...
1: Yeah, you go.
0: I went to summer camp in Muskoka. And two summers ago, I was up there doing shows in Bracebridge, Ontario. My career's booming. I'm playing Bracebridge. But the camp I went to is 10 minutes away from Bracebridge. I drive down and I call my lawyer. I call her up and say, be ready. And she's like, what? I go, I'm about to break in to my old camp. She's like, what are you talking about? I said, I haven't been here since I'm like 17 years old. I'm now, at the time, I was 52. I said, I want to go see what this, you know. Anyway, I did. I hopped the fence and I went in. And here is, to this day, up until 2024, since 1986, there is a marker in the woods of the furthest home run ever hit in baseball, and that was me.
1: Wow.
0: I cleared the fence, and then I cleared the road, and I put it into the woods. And they put a plaque there, and it's still there. So that's the highlight of... I peaked at 15. That was it. After that, all downhill. I have no golf highlights. I have no no holes in one. I've come close. I've won two closest to the pins at golf tournaments. But nothing tops... I remember hitting that. Like, I remember making contact with that ball. And it was the best feeling I've ever had hitting a baseball. Like, I knew instantly this was the best ball I've ever hit in my life.
1: Yeah, you could tell right off the bat.
0: Yeah.
1: Yeah.
0: Even as a 15-year-old, I thought I was like, yep, this is it. Doesn't get better than this. So was that yours, scoring the game-winning goal?
1: No.
0: Tennis?
1: No. I've made the finals in hockey like 3 or 4 times, and I've lost every one.
0: All right.
1: And that's as goalie now. So I was a player up until I was like 15. Now I play goalie.
0: Oh, you like it?
1: 15 to now. Yeah, I love it.
0: All right.
1: But a highlight of mine is I played goalie in a tournament. It was like the second round, but I was playing for NDG, and a lot of my friends played on another team. I believe it was Côte Saint-Luc. And I had all my 10 best friends were on that team, and I made friends at my NDG days. So like I wasn't on the team with any of my high school friends, and I was playing them in a tournament. I don't know how NDG and Côte Saint-Luc played against each other, but in a tournament we ended up against each other, and they were just talking smack to me all week, and we beat them. So that was like one of the craziest moments for sports for me.
0: Yeah. As soon as anybody starts talking a lot of smack, you know they're just not good.
1: No, they're good. They were first. They were first in like the entire city.
0: They're beatable.
1: Yeah, they're
0: as soon as you talk smack before you start playing the game, once you're in the mix and once you're in the muck, you know, and you've been hit a couple of times in hockey, or you know, you hit the post or you score a couple of goals, then you can chirp. Mm-hmm. But before that, quiet, man.
1: We got a text about Dobson.
0: Yeah.
1: About why Costa says he was the most important player if he goes down. The heart goes only a certain distance. Suzuki, very middle of the pack, face-off percentage. Dobson blocks shots, shuts down, gets ready for a shootout-style game. There are useless in playoffs, but fun to watch. I don't really understand that end part.
0: He is a good shot blocker.
1: Yeah, he's a good shot blocker.
0: He is good on the power play as well, yes. I understand what you're saying. There's no wrong answer. I mean, Costa, you thought Noah Dobson is probably the hardest to replace. I'm not going to argue with you. Also, it's just, why argue?
1: Yeah. Not in an arguing mood today.
0: No, but that's not even a good point to argue. Like, these are personal opinions. Why am I going to argue with that? Unless, of course, you give me, you know, the fourth liner. Or somebody who isn't in the lineup all the time already. So, yeah, so far everybody's doing great.
1: Joey, I feel like you are more proud of that marker that you hit than having a part in one of the greatest movies ever.
0: Yeah, but you know what it is? I didn't die when I hit the home run. I die in every movie I'm in. Day After Tomorrow.
1: Day After Tomorrow.
0: Froze to death. Stranger in My Home. That character was stabbed twice, shot. Sorry, stabbed 18 times, shot twice, and then lit on fire. You see everything happen to me on that one. I get blown up in The Art of War, in the diner.
1: You've been in a lot of movies.
0: The last chapter, part 2, I get stabbed by Michael Ironside in prison because I give him grief about using the phone too much. So, yeah. There's no sequels for my characters.
1: Would you consider yourself an elite actor?
0: No, not even close. Not even close. I got it. You know what? If I did decide to go back to auditioning, the first thing I would do is I would go back and take some refresher courses. The unfortunate part, and this is also part of one of the reasons I don't audition much anymore. My acting teacher passed away, Jacqueline McClintock, and she was fantastic. And before every audition, I would always call her up and be, you know, she would just remind me of going over the basics. And now I feel like I don't have that. And she is greatly missed. We'll have let's read a couple more text messages, and I'm going to get into birthdays.
1: You knew it right off the bat, pun intended, Grant in Ottawa.
0: I did. I knew it right off the bat.
1: And then there we go. One more Hudson. He's a unicorn.
0: He is a unicorn.
1: Yeah.
0: I love these unicorn things. Mm-hmm. There's so many now in sport.
1: There's a lot of unicorns in sport.
0: Do you know that the unicorn is actually Scotland's official animal?
1: I did not know that.
0: Yeah. It's the official animal.
1: They don't really exist.
0: Hey, what? What next? The Easter Bunny? What are you doing? Hey, you want to get through some birthdays in sport? Let's do it. Happy birthday goes out to former Montreal Expo pitcher Barry Manuel. You may remember him, born in 1965 on this day. One for you, my friend. Turning 55 today, Pete Sampras, born in Washington, D.C. in 1971.
1: Okay.
0: You know who else is celebrating a birthday? Antoine Walker, Boston Celtic, born in Chicago. Haley Wickenheiser, four-time Olympic gold medalist for Canada. Born today, 1978, in Saskatchewan. And just a year later, another Olympian, Cindy Klassen, Canadian speed skater, born in Winnipeg. For the soccer fans, Tony Capaldi, born in Norway today. Tyson Fury, turned 38, boxer, born in Manchester, yep, England. And Stefanos Tsitsipas, born today in Athens, Greece, in 1998. Celebrating some birthdays. Other hockey players? Not a lot of guys that anybody would know. Maybe some of the older people. Mm-hmm. Brad Lukowich played from 1998 to 2011 with numerous teams, as did Todd Marchand, born today in 1973. Who else is here? That's really it.
1: Kyle Quincy.
0: Oh, yeah. Did you see that one?
1: Yeah. Kyle Quincy.
0: Why didn't I not see that on my list?
1: There's a couple. I see 25 birthdays here.
0: Yeah, but some of these guys are... Like, does anybody know Anders Mervoid? This is my favorite. Mo Lab. Played from 73 to 73. Played in five games, one assist.
1: What about Rob Klinkhammer? That's a guy.
0: That's a good name.
1: Some people know him.
0: That's a good name. Him. Yeah. Colin Hemingway. No relation to Ernst.
1: Oh, David Ayres.
0: Oh,
1: the Zamboni driver.
0: The Zamboni kid. Yeah. That is still going to be the greatest story of all time in 20 years when you tell your kids that the Toronto Maple Leafs lost to a Zamboni driver. It is the greatest story in hockey. Last hour of Campbell versus Gallo coming up here on TSN 690.
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0: Last hour of Campbell versus Gallo here on TSN 690. And, of course, we always start off the 1 o'clock hour with our second rapid fire. I'm going to start with this. Lionel Messi has posted on his social media earlier today in Spanish, mind you, about the passing of his father, Jorge, who also was his agent and he managed his business affairs. And this is what, this has been translated now. Quote, "I don't know what I'm going to do without you. I don't know how to keep going. All I ever did was play soccer, and now I have serious doubts about whether I'll keep doing it for much longer. You asked me to play in this last World Cup so many times, and just before it started was when you took a turn for the worse. It was the first time you weren't going to be at a tournament, but Mom kept telling me that you were going to get better and that you'd be well enough to travel. I kept telling you that we were going to make it to the final so you could travel. I couldn't. My legs had nothing left. This time I tried to push beyond what my body could handle, but I couldn't. I never managed to feel right." The key in this whole thing is I have serious doubts about whether I'll keep doing it for much longer. I don't know if, I hope you have not suffered a loss of a parent. I don't think you have. You have?
1: Mm-hmm.
0: Well,
1: yeah.
0: So you know what I'm talking about.
1: Yeah.
0: For him to say, "I have serious doubts about whether I'll keep doing it for much longer," is that the grief talking in the moment? Because not just a father, but a father that was with him on his entire journey. Is this the grief speaking? And in 2-3 weeks, months, however long it takes for somebody like this to, you never forget a lost parent, but you can cope. And I wonder if in a month or two when he's coping better, he says, "No, now I want to play even more because I want to do it in honor of my father." Do you take this as he's looking towards retirement now? The other thing too is when he says, "My legs had nothing left. I tried to push beyond what my body could handle. I couldn't. I never managed to feel right." He's played a long time. I know it's not old in real life, but to play soccer at his age at that level for that long, it takes a toll physically, mentally. And maybe we're at the point now where Lionel Messi is at both. And only time will tell. But he said he is uncertain about whether he will continue playing soccer. This is a very interesting story to follow because, again, everybody loves Messi. I see so many Argentinian shirts or kits, if you will. The kids in the park playing soccer, the majority of them are wearing Messi jerseys. I don't see any Inter Miami. I see Argentina.
1: Yeah.
0: So this is a very big story. Hopefully, we will continue. By the way, Inter Miami, during this tournament phase, right, and they play tonight against Lyon, and there is no chance, according to the coach, that Messi is going to play tonight. Although, you never know, right? I mean, we thought somebody wasn't going to play before, and then they do, and then they don't. There you go. But do you take that as a, "Whoa, that was not what I was expecting"?
1: Yeah, I mean, I wasn't expecting that at all. But obviously the emotions, they come into place here. So you could say things that you don't mean. It's possible. But at the same time, you could mean them. I mean, we're going to see, I guess, in a couple of weeks what he's really going to do. Do you think he takes an even more extended period of time off now?
0: I would imagine.
1: Yeah, so.
0: I don't know about you. When my mom passed, I took, obviously being Jewish, I sat Shiva for a week. Mm-hmm. And then I took another week off. So I had canceled, I think in total, about 4 shows. In hindsight, I'm one of these people that needs to go back to work right away. That's what I realized, is the way I deal with grief is I go and work. I go tell jokes. I go to my happy place, which is the comedy club green room. That's how I cope. All right, let's move on to number two in the rapid fire. And this is kind of cool. Just 6 months after he retired from the Alouettes in the CFL, Marc-Antoine Decois back in football, although it's flag football. That's right. He is with the Canadians men's flag football team right now in Dusseldorf, Germany, for the International Federation of American Football World Flag Football Championships. He said, I was done playing football physically. When you sign a CFL contract, you sign up for 18 games, and I knew my body wouldn't let me make that commitment of a full season, full off-season training camp and 18 games. But the whole idea of flag football growing in popularity, it's going to be an Olympic sport at the next Summer Olympics in Los Angeles. Do you want to see a guy like Marc-Antoine Decois? He's only 31 years old. He just retired because his body was broken, basically. Are you interested in flag football as an Olympic sport or just continuing? Like, do you plan on seeing a flag football league in the next 5 years?
1: I'm actually pretty excited. I mean, I guess tackle football is what everyone really wants to see, but any sort of football I think is going to be pretty exciting in the Olympics. It'll be an interesting addition. I mean, flag football, you grow up playing it in camp, school, wherever. So, I mean, I think the casual fans maybe could, they'll understand and it'll feel like when they grew up a little bit. It'll be a nice blast from the past for them watching flag football. I just worry, you think maybe it gets a little bit boring, maybe a little bit without the tackling. That's what I think a lot of the fans will probably say. But if you could get some star power in the tournament in the Olympics, I think it'd be a lot of fun to watch.
0: Yeah, I mean, I've seen a couple of matches where, you know, I just see whatever on television, they throw it up pretty quick. And then I don't watch the whole thing, to be honest. You know, I just will watch, I don't know, 10 minutes, and then, like you said, I'm like, yeah, all right, I'm good. And then, whatever. And finally, for our last rapid fire, a lot of returning players coming back from the IL in Major League Baseball. I'm going to bring up two names to you, and you tell me who makes a bigger difference.
1: Okay.
0: Aaron Judge, Will Smith. Aaron Judge set to come back pretty soon. He has been dealing with a rib injury that has been nagging him for most of the season. He's going to come back soon, according to him and the team. Will Smith, who is the all-star catcher for the Los Angeles Dodgers, has been out most of the season and is about to make his comeback. What's a bigger storyline to you, considering both of them powerhouses for their respective teams? Very important is the catcher. We know that. And with the recent struggles of the Dodgers, is Will Smith coming back a bigger boost to them or Aaron Judge to the Yankees?
1: I mean, offensively, Judge is by far superior, larger overall statistical value difference on the field than Will Smith. I could see why you're asking the question, though. The Yankees, I mean, playing very good baseball right now. They're still winning ball games. Obviously, they're not in first, but they are in that first wild card spot, 67-52 on the season.
0: Pretty good.
1: Pretty good. With Judge, I do think that they'll be even better. They're scoring a lot of runs, 85, I believe, run differential plus 85. But I could see the argument for Will Smith, the Dodgers. They're on a two-game winning streak now, but 3-7 in their past 10 games. And they're struggling a little bit. I don't think they care. I mean, obviously you care when you're struggling, but they don't care until the playoffs. But Will Smith will be a huge addition for this Dodgers team. It's almost like they're getting a valuable piece at the trade deadline without making a move. So you get Scooble, and now you add your catcher, who, Joey, is he the best catcher in the league? Top three?
0: Top three,
1: top three for sure. Top two?
0: Top three. Top two is very hard. Who else is in the National?
1: There's...
0: Real Muto, no.
1: No.
0: He's not having the season
1: it's
0: that he
1: Cal
0: had.
1: Rally or Will Smith, and I don't think you could say it's Rally right now, the season that he's having. I think Will Smith is the best catcher in baseball. I think he's the best catcher in baseball. William Contreras. I could see why.
0: You know who I do like?
1: Yeah.
0: He's not an everyday catcher, but is Ruiz on the Nationals.
1: Oh, he's very good. Yeah. He's fantastic.
0: Yeah, yeah. I like him.
1: No Will Smith. You saw what he did in the playoffs last year against the Blue Jays. Hit a huge homer. He's a player.
0: But as a catcher, that's the importance that mm-hmm. I look at. Not yeah. so much the offense, but you have an all-star catcher now calling the game for two Cy Young Award winners. And yeah. then take your pick. Are they going? Although Ohtani threw off the mound yesterday yeah. in part of his rehab stuff, he's not pitching on a regular, you know, in the regular rotation. But come the playoff time, if they want to throw him in there, it's crazy what their pitching staff looks like now. Just Scooble and Snell after what he did last night yeah. in his comeback game when he was supposed to be on a 60 pitch count, went deep. Struck out, what, 11 or 10? I mean, crazy comeback story. And imagine if you have your number one catcher calling that game. He's also really good defensively behind the plate.
1: Yeah.
0: You know, he's got a good arm.
1: Amazing.
0: Yes. So is he the best catcher?
1: He is. He is. There's nobody you could say who's better than him. I just looked at the list. There's nobody.
0: All right. I'll take
1: unless you want to go Rally, but from last year, so...
0: Yeah, but he's also been injured half the season now.
1: Yeah.
0: The only thing I worry about with Judge, because it's the ribs,
1: mm-hmm.
0: is, yes, they may feel healed, and then one wrong swing,
1: yeah.
0: and it's tweaked again. If I was the Yankees, and I'm in the position that I'm in, I kind of say to him, look, Aaron, I'm going to sit you until the last 10 games of the season. Heal up even more so. You know, go take batting reps in the cage, but I don't want you doing, you know, I don't need you in the field, fielding and all that. With 10 games left, we are going to put you in. You're going to get your game time back. And then by the time the playoffs come, you're in full swing mode.
1: We got a text. Shay Langelier and Dylan Dingler, better hitters than Smith. They're not.
0: Dingler's going to be very good.
1: He's fantastic. Yeah. They're not better than Smith.
0: Who was the other one he said?
1: Langelier.
0: Oh, from the A's.
1: But they're good. They're
0: isn't
1: very
0: he out?
1: Good. Yeah. Yeah.
0: Right? Is he still injured?
1: I think he's back now.
0: He has been on and off all season.
1: Yeah, he's been on and off all season.
0: And also he's with the Athletics.
1: No, his season is, I believe, is done. His season's done.
0: Oh, okay.
1: Yeah.
0: There you go.
1: Yeah, so, he tore his meniscus. I think it was like 2 weeks ago. So he's out for the year.
0: Well, not always, because we know that some people who have surgery on their meniscus come back week to week.
1: This one was torn. I don't think Yesavage tore his meniscus.
0: No, he didn't.
1: It was not even close to a tear. It was
0: no, and Langelier's was, if I'm not mistaken,
1: yeah.
0: he was going to play through it, and then he decided not to because he looked at where they are in the standings.
1: Exactly.
0: Realized there's no point, had the surgery, called it a day for the season, and then he's going to go back next year.
1: Yeah, but I like those comparisons. And we also got another one here. We need Arena Football League or the Lingerie Football League in the Olympics. Then you get people watching. Cheers, Roberto.
0: Is that lingerie a real thing, the Lingerie League?
1: I think it is. I think it is.
0: What about Puppy Bowl?
1: Oh, I love Puppy Bowl.
0: It is fun, Puppy Bowl. Puppies are just adorable. I like dogs. Well, that's it. Again.
1: Yeah, there is a Lingerie Football League.
0: Oh,
1: I think it, but I think it's done now. It was ended 2023.
0: But if you're not a baseball fan or a big baseball fan, this is a really good time of year to get into it because, again, there's about 40 to 44 games, depending on what team you root for, left in the season. Sure, if you're a Mets fan, it's over. Nats fan, over. Rockies fan, it was over before it started. Even your Giants.
1: Yeah.
0: Rough season, man. Rough season.
1: Rough.
0: But
1: rough.
0: The good part is The AL East, still probably the toughest division in baseball. AL Central, who knows what's going to happen there. And the AL West is wide open. I don't know if, I mean, again, I'm not an Astro fan after the whole bang drumming incident. So I'd like to see either Seattle or Texas take them.
1: We also got Gabriel Moreno is establishing himself as a top catcher as well, having a great second half. He came from that Blue Jays trade.
0: Yeah.
1: He's been fantastic. Yeah, he's another guy I saw on the list. Definitely up there.
0: There's no shortage of good catchers, but when you're saying excellent, all-star caliber catchers, I think everybody that was mentioned in there, nobody mentioned Rauchman.
1: Just because he hasn't been as good as
0: he's been injured.
1: To be. Yeah, but even his numbers when he's playing, they haven't been great.
0: Well, he was on
1: Baltimore.
0: Let's see what he's doing now with Boston.
1: Yeah, maybe this is it.
0: I mean, he was apparently a Blue Jay killer.
1: Yeah, he was.
0: And then last night he played and he didn't do much. So there's that. Campbell versus Gallo here on TSN 690. I see the Melnick boys already rumbling about out there. They have a new lineup today for Melnick in the afternoon.
1: Back from last week.
0: Did you know that?
1: Yeah.
0: Because yesterday and Monday, Maxim Cadot was in.
1: Yeah.
0: Max is out today. Out.
1: No double for him.
0: No, a lot of people don't realize that Max now has the permanent job of being the producer for the Elias Macko show. And the last couple weeks, Elias has been off of CJD. Also, baby. Everybody's having babies in this building.
1: A lot of babies.
0: That's why I'm not going to lie to you, Dan. It's wrapped right now. I'm taking no chances.
1: Oh, my goodness. Do I have to dump that?
0: No. Why would you? I didn't say anything horrible. I'm just being, look, you're a married man. Pressure?
1: No babies yet.
0: No babies?
1: No babies
0: yet. But they're in the plan.
1: Yeah, eventually.
0: Yeah.
1: We go out. We go on cruises.
0: You have a dog. You go to tennis when it doesn't rain.
1: Exactly.
0: Yeah, it's not going to rain today. Are you going to tennis today?
1: I don't miss my own tennis matches for anything.
0: Oh, you have a match today?
1: Yeah, league play.
0: Oh.
1: And I do not miss, even if it was the finals of the Rogers Cup, National Bank, whatever, I don't miss it.
0: Yeah, okay, well, we'll find out more about Dan Shear's tennis career. If you want to weigh in again at 11690, let us know who is the player on the Montreal Canadiens roster, even though we're into our last half hour here. If you want to weigh in, if somebody got injured, not wanting that, heaven forbid somebody got injured, had to miss significant time, who is the hardest player on the Montreal Canadiens roster to replace? So far, it's Nick Suzuki, then Noah Dobson, then Jakub Dobesh, then Cole Caulfield.
1: You forgot Hudson.
0: Oh, and Hudson.
1: He was two.
0: Is he two?
1: Yeah, he was two.
0: I thought he was actually tied with Suzuki at one point.
1: No.
0: It's like a 1A, 1B thing.
1: Yeah.
0: You said Suzuki, I said Hudson.
1: Yeah.
0: Costa said Dobson and brought up a good point. So, yeah, there's no wrong answer. And the only right answer to say right now is let's hope this scenario does not happen during the Montreal Canadiens season. All we wish for is that they are all healthy. They play a full 84-game season.
1: 84-game season. It sounds weird.
0: I know. I remember when they went to 82.
1: Now 82 sounds normal, and it won't soon.
0: I like those two extra games. Why not? Because, you know what? It cuts down the preseason exhibition games.
1: Yep.
0: We even heard Aaron Rodgers say earlier, he puts no faith in preseason football. I feel like that about preseason hockey.
1: Do you watch all the Canadiens preseason games?
0: No, I watch none of them.
1: Oh, none of them. I like to tune in.
0: I watch no preseason of anything. I've said this all week. I don't watch preseason football. I don't watch Grapefruit League or Cactus League because
1: baseball's
0: whatever.
1: There's a lot of games still.
0: You know, football, there's too many people in and out of that roster that they're not using.
1: Football's different because you don't get a lot of football in general. It's 17 weeks. 18 weeks, and then it ends too quickly. That's why I watch a little bit of preseason football, because your team, they don't play a lot.
0: I'm going to watch them when it means something.
1: Okay.
0: That's when I tune in. I don't watch preseason.
1: You don't want to see how Howard could do for the Steelers?
0: Not until it matters. Not until it matters. Okay. The only thing I want to see from the Steelers this year, honestly, is we said this earlier. We know it's his last year. He said it 100%. I'd like to see Aaron Rodgers go out on a high note. And I'm not expecting him to win the Super Bowl. I'm not even expecting them to make the playoffs. I have realistic, if they make the playoffs, great. Maybe win a game. Could you? But I think Aaron Rodgers wants to be remembered as a guy who played hard till the last whistle and the last whistle of the last game he ever played. So I'm expecting him to come out kind of gunslinging.
1: And I agree.
0: Well, time will tell. I don't know. I mean, and again, he's not really going to play. He may get some reps in a preseason game, but I'm not going to watch that. Like, if there was there's a preseason game tomorrow.
1: Yeah, they start tomorrow officially.
0: Right? It's not the Hall of Fame game, but tomorrow's the first preseason game. I don't have anything to do tomorrow night after work. Will I watch it? Maybe during a commercial of a baseball game that I'm tuned into, I will flip over. But other than that, I don't really think I'm going to.
1: Okay.
0: All right, let's move on from this, and we will get back to the last half hour of Campbell versus Gallo before we hand over the baton to Melnick in the afternoon here on TSN 690.
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3: Slowdowns on the westbound side of the Met now between VO and Papineau, again between DeLaurier and DeCarry. On the eastbound side of the TCAM, the volume starting now currently as runs out to Stinson on the eastbound Met, and again between VO and the Anjou interchange. Southbound 25, busy, Prevost to the tunnel. We do have delays also for northbound. The carry volume there starting Sherbrooke up to the top. At Sports Experts and Atmosphere until August 25th, spend on what you need to get back into the rhythm and get a $25 promo card with a purchase of $100. 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I'm Lauren Glazer from the CJAD 800 Traffic Center.
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0: Campbell versus Gallo here on TSN 690. I'm Joey Elias in for Mitch Gallo. Sean Campbell away, and that's why Daniel Scheer is here. Before we get into editor headlines, I know the NBA released their schedule or part of it yesterday, letting everybody know what opening night is going to be like and Christmas Day. But they also have that NBA Cup. Do you enjoy that, the in-season tournament and whatever?
1: I do.
0: Well, they announced today the Toronto Raptors are going to open up their 2026 NBA Cup schedule against the Orlando Magic. So they open up on October 30th against the Magic. Then they will visit Milwaukee and Detroit before they host Brooklyn. So those are the four people, the four other teams with them, the Magic, Milwaukee, Detroit, and Brooklyn. Last year, Toronto did actually advance to the knockout stage for the first time ever, and they ended up losing. But this is interesting. I didn't even realize this. The Knicks and the Spurs faced off for the NBA mm-hmm, final. Mm-hmm. And then, of course, they had it again in the NBA final. So, yeah, maybe a little cup, you know, the NBA Cup will preview again what happened or what will happen in the NBA finals. It's time for some editor headlines.
18: Editor headlines.
0: Typewriter.
1: Mm-hmm. You first?
0: It's up to you.
1: You go first.
0: All right. So mine is, locals hit the roof over proposed new stadium. Obviously, I'm talking about the locals in and around Jerry. They're not happy that Tennis Canada comes out with this project and says, hey, we're going to get a new stadium over here with a retractable roof. So, yeah, they were not happy. They protested. And time will tell which side will prevail in this argument.
1: Simple.
0: Yeah.
1: Okay, I'll go with my first one. I'm kind of mixing this in with things no one's talking about.
0: Okay.
1: You know, it's
0: well, you're not here on Friday.
1: I'm not here with
0: Friday.
1: Yeah.
0: That's right.
1: So, okay, this one, we're going to go to UFC 330 this weekend.
0: Whoa.
1: Islam versus the Luck of the Irish. So it's Islam Makhachev. You know a little bit of UFC? No. It's fine.
0: No.
1: It's getting really popular, Joey. Sit down on a Saturday night. Watch some UFC. I'm telling you, I absolutely love it. My friends and I, we watch. But we got UFC 330 this weekend. Islam Makhachev taking on Ian Garry, who's Irish. Very interesting matchup here between the two of them. We have Makhachev, who is a gigantic favorite in this match. I believe he's like minus 400. But if you look at it, if you're a casual UFC fan, like I'm sure a lot of people listening, or maybe you're not a fan at all, you might look at these two and you go, wow. Look at the difference between them. First of all, they're both Makhachev 28-1 in his career and Garry 17-1. So one of these two fighters will be getting their second loss of their career. Okay? But if you look at the difference between the two, the favorite, you wouldn't think he's the favorite. 5'10 is Makhachev, 154 pounds. And then Garry on the other side, 6'3, 170. So a huge, huge size difference in this welterweight title bout. So you would think that the bigger guy is going to be a bigger favorite.
0: Nope,
1: not here. If Makhachev gets you on the ground, for those of you listening, maybe you're trying to get into a little bit of UFC this weekend, who knows, Makhachev gets you on the ground here, gets you against the fence, you're done. So you cannot get into that position against Makhachev, who is the belt holder. And that was my first one.
0: All right. My second and last one is WNBA coach has feverish rant. And I don't know if you saw this.
1: Yeah.
0: But the Indiana Fever coach, Stephanie White, before the game even, went on this very impassionate, I wouldn't say press conference, but she was really giving it to the people that are trying to divide. She says the hate, the fear mongering, the divisiveness, the stuff that's trying to hijack our league will not win. She basically was saying she was responding to an online community that's trying to create narratives that simply don't exist. And most of it started after many fans believed that she did not back up Sophie Cunningham when the guard was basically getting fouled all kinds by Chicago. Flagrants, and then people were saying she didn't have their backs. And then she went out yesterday and said, we are united, we are connected, we will not be divided. Every day these women put their ass on the line. Every day when they go low, we go high. Love will win, grace will win, humility will win, and kindness will win. I will stand by them, I will always stand by them. Everyone else can go to hell. Rough day. But I understand why she's mad. Because you have this league with stars that are, it's just starting to grow and grow and grow. And then, you know, they want to just knock everybody down. I mean, how many times have you seen people run at Caitlin Clark, Angel mm-hmm. Reese?
1: Yeah.
0: You know, everybody thought this was going to be a great rivalry. Clark and Reese, kind of like I remember when they both entered the WNBA, people were talking about this is the equivalent of Magic and Bird. When the two best guards came in and one forward came in after they had faced each other in college, now they're going to make the NBA what the NBA is. And this is what's supposed to happen in WNBA, but everybody just has a meltdown every time Caitlin Clark says something or she touches the ball. I guess that's what happens when you're one of the best players of all time. People are going to take runs at you. But I saw that on the Sports Center, on the Sports Center. What am I, 107? I like watching the YouTube. Anyway, she was very upset. Like, she was pounding the table.
1: Yeah.
0: And when she was, you know, when she said everybody else can go to hell, she just picked up her papers and left. That was it. She didn't want to say anything else. She made her statement, got out of there. I respect that. I do.
1: Okay.
0: I respect her for sticking up for her team and the league. I like that.
1: My second one?
0: Okay.
1: A giant goodbye. So this is about beloved Giants voice, Mike Kruko, announced Thursday that he will be retiring at the end of the 2026 season. He worked for the Giants. I think it was he capped off at a 36-year career run in the booth, I believe alongside his best friend, of course, broadcasting partner, Duane Kuiper. But Kruko, whenever I watch Giants games, Joey, because I do watch a lot of them, they're at my favorite time. They play at 10 p.m. every night when they're at home. What are you doing at 10 p.m.? You're watching. And I have Amazon Prime. You know, you watch, you get every MLB game. So I always tune in to the voice of the Giants. It's kind of surreal that he's retiring because I've been a Giants fan now. It's been about

0: Fantastic, but I get it. Retirement, family.
1: Yeah, let him go travel, let him have some fun.
0: Yeah, but he will be missed.
1: Of course. I mean, anytime a legendary voice retires or stops, you know, working because of whatever reason, you know, sometimes it's, oh, the company they work for didn't get the rights, so that way they're not working anymore. Growing up in this city, you know, I had Dave Van Horn for the Expos, and I had Dick Irvin for the Montreal Canadiens. Those are the two voices of my youth. And, you know, I know they're not broadcasting anymore, but they're still around. And I don't think anybody had a better voice for Montreal Canadiens hockey when I was a kid mm-hmm. than Dick Irvin. Skating left to right on your radio dial. I mean, you waited to hear those words. El Presidente, El Perfecto. Which I found out, by the way, was not the call at all on the American coverage when Dennis Martinez pitched that perfect game in L.A. They were not half as excited as the Canadian crew calling it for the Expos. It was very not... There was no, you know, El Presidente! None of that. They were very, oh, he pitched a... They did mention that he was the first Latino to pitch a complete perfect game. That was the only thing I got out of that. But on the Canadian, the Van Horn broadcast brought me off my seat, you know, cheering in your living room when you were watching that. It was a fantastic day. Speaking of your Giants, though, I saw the Montreal Expos no-hit the Giants here in Montreal. And I scored the game. And I still have the scorecard. Charlie Lee pitched it. Yeah. You know who is a... I don't know why I just remember this. But Greg Proops, comedian Greg Proops, he is a big Giants fan. He is a wealth of knowledge when it comes to the history of Major League Baseball. I don't know why I just thought of that now.
0: Because you're talking Giants.
1: Yeah. And I do remember being on tour with you know, and he all of a sudden he was just rambling off all these stats about, you know, Proops knew everything about the Giants from, like, the early 50s right up until, this was 2007, knew everything about them off by heart. Are you like that now? Like, do you know the Giants off by heart from when you started watching till now?
0: Yeah.
1: Yeah.
0: Yeah.
1: Yeah, so you're the new Greg Proops. I got to get you a...
0: I he probably can do more of the statistics and know all that stuff.
1: It was crazy, man. Like, you know, as soon as he started talking Giants on the bus, and I mentioned, oh, I was at a game where the Montreal Expos no hit the Giants. He knew everything right away. He goes, yeah, it was game two of a doubleheader. It was Charlie Lee. And he remembered who started.
0: Yeah, see, that I don't.
1: You know what I mean? He remembered who started that game for the Giants on the mound. He reminded me of who did what earlier in that season. Like, he just remembers that. It was amazing. I used to have that ability, and then I got older. And I start forgetting things, like the clock on the show.
0: So, we're good.
1: Are we?
0: Yeah, we're good.
1: We still have spots, and I have to come up with a last bet.
0: Yes, yes, you do.
1: So here's the deal. I'm up.
0: You're up one.
1: And because you're not here on Friday, this is it for you, Mike.
0: No, friend. I'm still making one for you tomorrow, Joey.
1: Why? We're not working the week after, or the week after, or the week after.
0: It's for myself. We still got one tomorrow.
1: All right. And then when you're on the road driving on Friday, we're going to call you.
0: Fine.
1: Oh, okay.
0: I'm fine with that.
1: I'm only going to call you if I win. Does that make sense? And then if not, you call in to remind me that I lost.
0: Sure. Or you want to ask me about the final that's on Thursday? Call me. I'm on the road.
1: Well, we're going to talk tennis tomorrow for sure.
0: Yeah.
1: Because the finals go tomorrow.
0: Men and women, yeah.
1: Do you have, before we do take our final break, do you have a prediction? You've been good all tournament long now, and just go with your gut. You know why I'm saying that. Go with your instincts. Who's in the finals tomorrow?
0: Men and women, or
1: just men?
0: Just men. Hodor Shelton.
1: Yeah.
0: How can it go any other way? Shelton has been so dominant on return. We've never seen him play like this. And Hodor, I said it from the start of the tournament. So

0: I got to go with those two. It sounds obvious, sounds easy, but no choice.
1: Well, guess what? That is not our last bet.
0: No, of course not.
1: No, I'm going to find a last bet, and that's how we're going to come back and then hand over this studio that did not get any cooler during the day. From the time we started to where we are now, it did not get any cooler in this room. I don't know if the boys in the afternoon are going to like it, but they're going to have to live with it. Campbell versus Gallo, the last 12 minutes of the midday, midweek show here on TSN 690.
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16: The City of Montreal has launched the approval process for a major housing project.
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18: There is a slowdown in the exit for the 13th southbound.
19: 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Once again, we're.
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1: Hey, by the way, if you're outdoors and you're wondering, is it getting a little dark out there? There is a partial solar eclipse taking place. And it says here that the maximum time for Montreal. It began at 12:50, and it will end at 2:38.
0: Okay.
1: But only 18% of... So it says here, NASA estimates about 53% of the sun will be covered at maximum eclipse in St. John's, compared with 31% in Halifax, 18% in Montreal, 8% in Toronto. And then Vancouver is outside the viewing area. But you remember the last full eclipse that we had here in town, where everybody got the glasses and
0: yes,
1: sat outside.
0: Yes, yes. And also, I'm getting a text from one of my friends, Max. He was begging me to say Tien's going to beat Shelton. Begging me. Called me some names after I didn't do it. You don't think so? I almost said it, but
1: you
0: gotta
1: just
0: go to
1: with
0: be
1: your
0: different.
1: Gut.
0: I had to go with my gut.
1: And no matter what you say, I know it's Hodar. That's all you've wanted all week. You've been saying it since the beginning that he is, you know, the outsider looking in. But if you had to pick somebody who was going to upset everything, it was Hodar. Mm-hmm. And so far, you've been right. And even when we spoke with John Horn earlier today, he agreed with you that Hodar has a very, very good chance and that he is a name to remember. Again, I don't know if he likes being referred to as the other Rafa.
0: I don't think
1: from
0: he likes
1: Spain.
0: That.
1: I think he wants to make a name for himself, and that way they can just call him Hodar or give him some kind of nickname. But I don't know if you really want to be.
0: I think he doesn't mind Rafa. I think he was okay with that. But when they called him the other Rafa, that I don't think he liked.
1: Well, yeah. And, it could be worse.
0: Could
1: you know what I mean?
0: True.
1: Like, they could not be talking about him at all. How old is the kid?
0: 19.
1: Yeah. Listen, I think he's got a bright future.
0: 20 months could go from 890th in the world to top 10.
1: That's crazy. By the way, we already have a baseball game. A lot of afternoon games in Major League Baseball today because it is getaway day. The Baltimore Orioles take a 1-0 lead very early on in the first over the Minnesota Twins.
0: Good thing you didn't take the Nerfy in that game. You know what the Nerfy is? It's the most popular bet in sports. And we're about to do a...
1: What is it?
0: Nerfy. No run first inning. So it's a very fast bet. You just bet on no runs in the first inning, and it is extremely popular and dangerous.
1: Well, that's the problem, is the danger. I don't know any of these betting terms, man.
0: No?
1: No. I told you before, I laid one bet down in the last calendar year, and it came to, and I'm good forever. I'm like, yeah, I called it. Tommy Fleetwood's first win.
0: Yeah, there you go.
1: I called it. Let's get into last bet.
0: Here
1: How's
0: we go.
1: That? We have the Seattle Mariners visiting the Yankees. Big game for both teams.
0: I don't know where you're going with this one.
1: You got Bryce Miller
0: versus
1: Will Warren.
0: Good matchup.
1: Those are the pitchers.
0: Yeah.
1: I'm going to ask you.
0: Yes.
1: Over under
0: okay.
1: seven oh, 8.5 runs for the game.
0: 8.5?
1: Yeah.
0: Well, you're right at the sweet spot, I think. You've been nailing these little sweet spots, Joey, where I gotta get it right there perfectly. I think it might even be 8.5, like on the did you look at the sites or anything?
1: No.
0: You just did it on your own?
1: Yeah, I just looked at the probable pitchers.
0: I'm pretty sure that is completely spot on. Good pitchers. You know what? With those two pitchers, I thought it would be a little lower, the over-under. Where's the game? It's in New York, right?
1: Yes, it is.
0: That makes me want to go over. Wow, this is a tough one. 7 o'clock pitch? Where's the wind blowing? I'm kidding.
1: It is what time? I don't even know.
0: I think
1: it's
0: at 7. Yeah. Yeah.
1: Yeah, I guess.
0: I'm going to go under.
1: It is a 7 o'clock. You're going under.
0: I'm going to go under. I almost want to take the over, but I like the pitching matchup. Yeah, I'll go under.
1: All right. So under it is. Under 8.5 runs in the game between the Yankees and the Mariners. Enjoy watching that tonight. Oh, no, you have tennis.
0: I have tennis, right? I believe First pitch is 7:05. I have tennis at 7:05.
1: All right. Well, it'll still be on, hopefully, when you get home. I know I will be at Hurley's Irish Pub. Again, if you have nothing planned and want to have some fun, trivia night. It is Jay Farrar and I from the CJD Trivia Show doing it live for you as part of the world's smallest comedy festival. Stick around for John Still, Lucas Scott, and Jimmy G. And we'll be back again tomorrow, Dan Shear and I, at 10 a.m.
0: You right? Got me winning tonight, my match?
1: Yeah, I got you winning.
0: I'm playing a friend. First time I'm playing him in my league. So it's a big match for
1: yeah,
0: the
1: but there's
0: us.
1: No friendship when there's...
0: Oh, there is no friendship tonight, let me tell you.
1: Well, we'll find out how he did. And, yeah, well, good luck today in your tennis. If you are going to the tennis, enjoy. And we will talk to you again tomorrow at 10. Melnick in the Afternoon, coming up next.

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1: Delays on the westbound side of the 20, the volume now before Ungerneau runs through to Ville-Saint-Pierre. Northbound, the carry delays as well from Sugarcup to the top. Southbound, the carry delays there from the top to Van Horn. Southbound 15 is pretty slow through Nuns Island. Also delays on the westbound side of the Met, P-Neuf back to the carry interchange. At Sports Experts and Atmosphere until August 25th, spend on what you need to get back into the rhythm and get a $25 promo card with a purchase of $100. 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I'm Lauren Glazer from the CJAD 800 Traffic Center.
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0: Happy, oh God, I apparently just blew the ears out of Lucas Scott's face. I don't know who was sitting there earlier today. Happy 76th birthday to, I think, the greatest finger-picking rock and roller of all time. Mark Knopfler of Dire Straits, 76 years young today. Possibly one of the most, or excuse me, 77, apologies, double sevens for Mark Knopfler. Born in Glasgow, Scotland, shout out. Grew up in England. But I don't think there's anyone who's maybe been as unique in their playing style, playing the electric guitar, than Mark Knopfler. Happy birthday to him, and welcome back into Melnick in the Afternoon on TSN 690. I'm John Still with Lucas Scott and Jimmy Garofalis sitting in for the rest of the week here on TSN 690. And I can already hear you, Dire Straits fans. I played Money for Nothing like last week, so it was I couldn't come in again with Money for Nothing, even though that is, I think, for everyone, the greatest Dire Straits song and arguably one of the five greatest riffs in rock and roll history. So many guitar riffs that make people immediately start clapping. That's why I see it all these live performances, is that Mark Knopfler, he holds onto the guitar for a long time. He gets the feedback going. He's always got some legend on stage with him, some other guitar legend. And then as soon as you hear that first three or four finger picks of Money for Nothing, the whole crowd just starts clapping in time. Oh yeah, these are white people. They're not particularly good usually at keeping time, in my experience. Jimmy G, how are you, sir?
1: I'm doing well. How are you, John?
0: I'm great. Every time I speak into the microphone, Lucas Scott recoils in terror. There may be an inner ear problem being experienced by our good friend, Monsieur Lucas Scott.
1: Maybe I should just lower your volume, but I don't think I should.
0: I don't think it's you
1: well.
0: Who can do that. I think it's up to Luca to do that. Hello, Luca.
2: Hello, Jonathan.
0: There we go.
1: Hello, that. Jonathan. Yes.
0: You're older than me. It's different. don't do that. Don't do that. Don't do that, Luca. Please. We're better than that. That was like I was texting one of our, we're going to be speaking on Friday with Kevin Fishbane of The Athletic and John Machado of The Athletic, who cover the Bears and the Cowboys respectively. And I was talking to Kevin this morning and I texted back and I was like, thank you, sir. And he's like, sir, don't do that. Just please don't do that. Jimmy G, how are you?
1: I'm doing fantastic. Now that
0: fantastic.
1: I'm here with you and Luca, yes.
0: Wow, okay, all right.
1: My good friend Luca and also John Still.
0: Ouch.
1: What could be better?
0: What a shot.
1: Absolutely.
0: Just getting a little shot in right off the bat,
1: absolutely.
0: Jimmy G. You know what's about to happen over the next 3 hours.
1: Oh, I do.
0: There will be shots fired in your direction.
1: True.
0: By myself and Luca.
1: Not
0: and
1: Luca.
0: Aaron. And people on the text board.
2: Oh, Aaron's
1: Aaron,
2: definitely
1: yes, absolutely.
2: I hope Jimmy cut up the right clip yesterday.
1: Oh, I did. I did a fantastic job.
0: Will he play it at the right time,
2: okay,
0: though?
2: Over, under the length of Jimmy's clip.
0: Ooh. Well, you got to give me a number.
2: Over, under 30 seconds. 30 and a half.
0: Oh, well, I mean, that's insane. I'll say over, under 22, and I'll take the over.
2: 30 and a half.
0: 30 and a half. I mean, I think Jimmy would have to, his ears would have to be
2: like
0: exploding.
2: I'm going
0: to
2: say over on 30 and a half.
0: Over 30 and a half.
2: Yeah.
1: Oh.
0: Jimmy G, you're not allowed to say anything. You can't sabotage this.
1: I
0: got
1: to do some math on this one.
2: Math, it should be right
0: math,
2: there.
0: Math, it should be right there.
1: Well, don't forget, I got to take out the intro and the extra.
0: Oh, here we go. He hasn't even,
1: clip.
0: See, this is the thing. He hasn't completed the process yet.
1: No, I've got the
0: so
1: process.
0: So we don't even know if this is actually going to go off without a hitch.
1: Oh, I do.
0: Here at 5:05 on Melnick in the Afternoon. On TSN 695.
1: Looking at 30 to 31 seconds of Aaron Ward.
2: You weren't supposed to tell us.
0: Yeah, you already ruined it.
2: It's all right.
0: Ah,
1: well,
0: okay.
1: You said 30 and a half.
0: Luca,
1: right,
0: we both won. We both won today. And maybe the listeners lost. It's a beautiful day outside. Apparently there's an eclipse happening.
2: I think it happened.
0: Happened.
2: It was a partial eclipse.
0: Partial. Well, it's not an eclipse.
2: Well, I mean,
0: it's like we're watching soccer and the guy skies it over the bar from 6 yards in. It's like he had a half chance. It's not a chance. It's a half chance. Half an eclipse is not an eclipse.
2: I don't know. I think I would disagree with that.
0: Did anyone get like their special sunglasses? Remember that? When? How long ago?
2: I think
0: ago
2: that was like 2 years
0: how
2: ago.
0: How long ago was that? Yeah, 2 years
2: that
0: ago?
2: That was interesting.
0: Man, oh man.
2: I wish I had the glasses.
0: I actually, we played something to go outside and look at it. It was me, Andy, and Mitch, and I felt the same way I do when I look at fireworks. No, I'm just joking. That
2: okay,
0: was just for
2: thank you.
0: You. That was just for you, Luca. That was just for you. That was just for you. No, no, that was pretty cool.
2: Of course,
0: to see like the whole world descend into
2: you had
0: momentary
2: the,
0: darkness.
2: You guys had the glasses?
0: I don't know if we had the glasses, but they were certainly available somewhere in this
2: yeah,
0: building.
2: Yeah, they gave like those cheap ones. I don't know about
0: the
2: here,
0: ones that like you would like take to a 3D movie or something.
2: Yeah, I didn't trust those ones.
0: Well, I mean, I wouldn't either. Anyone know if the president looked directly at this half eclipse today? Or, you know, do you only lose eyesight in one eye if you look at half an eclipse? Anyways, welcome back into Melnick in the Afternoon on TSN 690. We have, once again, a very busy show as we continue our tour around the National Football League. We're going with Lucas Scott Steelers.
2: Mm-hmm.
0: The Buffalo Bills. What was that?
2: What?
0: Did you say... Top team in the AFC? Is that what you just said?
2: It's a team of the AFC North.
0: Team of the AFC.
2: No, I'm getting, out, the I'm getting ahead of myself. I'm joking.
0: Thank you.
2: I didn't mean that.
0: We got Tim Graham, who covers the Bills for The Athletic. He and Joe Biscaglia doing great, great work.
2: They do. They yeah. do.
0: Absolutely.
2: Them two individuals.
0: Yes.
2: Fantastic.
0: Correct.
2: The team.
0: Well, I can't wait to ask him about this whole, you know, like, I don't really know how they're going to renovate on the fly the fact that there's places that you can't see the game.
2: Well, did you read...
0: Yeah.
2: What ownership had to say?
0: Yeah, but how are they going to do that?
2: Okay, here's my thing. They said that...
0: It takes like 2 years to build these things. Well, and we're like, what? Like a we're 3.5 weeks away from the start of the NFL season? They're like, yeah, we'll just chop some concrete slabs off.
2: But here's
0: like
2: the
0: that.
2: Only thing I don't understand is... I don't even know why they made this point, but they said that less than 1% of the, I guess, the season ticket holders complained.
0: Okay.
2: And
0: less than 1% is how many people? Less than 1%, how many people are in the new Highmark Stadium? 80? Is that like in a 70, 80,000 building now? So seven people? Is that what we're doing here? 7,000, 8,000.
2: But this is my thing. Like, not every seat is bad.
0: No, of course not.
2: So why would you have more than 1% people complain? That's what I didn't understand.
0: Yeah, I guess.
2: That particular like point of... saying that less than 1% of people have complained.
0: I don't know. I'm sure Tim can't wait to talk about this and not what's going on the field.
1: Mm-hmm. Well, if you've got 60,000 season ticket holders, 1% is 600, right? So
0: is that true?
1: Yeah. 600 is 1%
0: I mean.
1: Of 60,000.
0: Like, it's just embarrassing.
1: How many people are there?
0: It's just embarrassing how bad I am at math that I didn't know that. Is it really 600?
1: Yeah, 6,000.
0: See, I
1: out
0: said
1: of 6,000 is 10%.
0: I said 6.
2: No, you said 7,800.
0: Is that 0.01? Well, yeah, because I thought it was 70,000. So is that 0.01%? God, this is so embarrassing. Like, how do I get through day-to-day life being so bad at mathematics, genuinely? My dad's, like, sitting at home,
1: Bobby.
0: Engineer, and he's just like, this
2: the
0: is
2: capacity's
0: a, this is a disgrace.
2: About 60,000.
0: About 60,000, okay.
2: But I think for non-football games, it can...
0: Okay.
1: And how's Bobby still doing? Wonderful gentleman.
0: Bobby still. You're getting very ahead.
1: Absolutely.
0: You're getting very comfortable.
2: Yeah, geez.
1: Absolutely.
0: Getting really comfortable with my
1: Bobby
0: family.
1: Still.
0: We got a Jonathan. We got a Bobby still.
2: True.
0: Let's say Papa Bob is loving life right now. He's out in Gaspé. He's
1: nice
0: on vacation.
1: Work. Nice.
0: In Gaspé, Monsieur Papa Bob.
1: Nice.
0: He's loving life. Although I do have a very funny Papa Bob Gaspé story that maybe I'll get through a little bit later on. Do you guys have people in your lives who like find new and inventive ways to injure themselves? Because that's Papa Bob. Robert Still is just on a whole nother level when it comes to this. And then we'll have Ale Poupar just after 5:35 covering the Miami Dolphins. And we do have to talk about the... I know I don't want to talk about the Dolphins, but we have to. They play in the National Football League. So we'll talk about that. And, of course, we have Aaron Ward just after 5:05. Lucas Hot and Cold Takes will be delayed until tomorrow or Friday.
2: Mm.
0: But we have got some... We're going to end out the week with a bang tomorrow and Friday with some of the guests that we have on for some of the best teams in the National Football League. Speaking of... not the best team in the National Football League. And speaking of not the best team in the NBA, some earth-shattering news earlier today in the National Basketball Association. So Jared Kushner's brother, Mr. Joshua, couldn't buy the FIFA World Cup. Thank 20%. You to UEFA.
1: 20%, yeah. Yes, for $4.2 billion.
0: So he just had, I mean, I don't know if Bob Iger was a part of this. Bob Iger, former head of Disney. I don't know how much money he had burning through the holes of his palatial estate somewhere in, I imagine, the Bel Air district or whatever you want to call it. But Josh Kushner and Bob Iger today buying the Los Angeles Lakers for $12.5 billion from Mark Walter, who apparently is caught up in some loan fraud investigation. Not great. Now, if I don't know enough about math, I'm not even going to try and get into loan fraud. I'm going to wait till Pablo Torre figures out how to tell me something about what's going on with this. But Mark Walter bought the controlling interest of the Lakers from the Buss family last year for $10 billion. Mm-hmm. It came out today, Sportico doing their valuations of clubs or teams in North America. Dallas Cowboys, now worth $15.5 billion.
1: Sounds right.
0: Does it?
1: Yeah. That's what people would pay if it was on the open market, if not more.
0: Does it?
1: It's America's team.
0: I feel like there was the dot-com bubble.
1: 2000.
0: There was the tech bubble. There seems to be every 10 years a housing bubble of some kind. Some people would say,
1: yes.
0: Some people would say we're entering another one right now.
1: True.
0: Apparently it's never been better to buy a home at exactly this point. Then again, I don't have the money to do that, even though I would like to do that. You have obviously the AI bubble that's going to ruin us all.
1: True.
0: Just going to bring about the end of humanity. Is there a sports team bubble? I'm genuinely asking this. How, like, even people who are involved in properties, how does a valuation of something surge up 20% in a calendar year? I'm genuinely asking that. Like, you know, if we're going back to Bernie Madoff was probably promising people 16% on their returns, and that was a Ponzi scheme. How is this possible? I'm just genuinely asking this question because this is unheard of, that a team is bought and then immediately sold again.
2: For $2 billion.
0: For $2.5 billion. Well, $2.5 billion. It's like one Jeff Bezos yacht. $2.5 billion. Like, how does that happen? I genuinely would love to know. Outside of the fact that rich people sit on these things and they just gain insane amounts of value. And yet we were talking about this last week when it came to what's going on. And look, it's a completely different thing. I get it. These are major, enormous, major markets. But you got the Lakers and the Cowboys, prestige franchises of the leagues. In the NHL, this is the thing, is when one of these valuations comes out, it rises the tide of all the other teams. Five teams in the NHL mm-hmm. have to outsource their broadcasting to the league because they can't do it themselves. I just don't know how this all makes sense.
2: Yeah.
0: And I'm not a smart man. I'm just going to be very clear. I think I'm pretty intelligent when it comes to sports and tactics in sports and all that stuff and reading people and emotional intelligence. Maybe I have that. Once again, as pointed out by the fact that I thought 1% of 60,000 was 6. That should tell you everything you need to know, that mathematically I am not one to be trusted whatsoever. But I would genuinely love to have, like, I don't even know if Eric Macromella, if we had Eric on, could tell us how this is possible that these valuations explode every time we have a yearly report on this.
1: TV revenues. NBA, NFL, English Premier League, those are the three kings of TV revenue. You're buying a team for $12.5 billion. You know you have a guaranteed TV revenue share coming to you each and every year, and it's only going to go up and up and up.
0: Mm-hmm.
1: That's the biggest reason why you see these valuations going up. TV revenue, the only thing that you can guarantee...
0: But TV's dying.
1: Well, no, it's not.
0: That's
1: dying.
0: What everyone says.
1: No, because if you look at the NFL revenues and the NBA revenues,
0: I understand, but
1: they're just going up and
0: when
1: up
0: you're
1: and
0: watching,
1: up.
0: If you're watching NFL Red Zone here in Canada, you can either once again go through TSN Plus. I have DAZN because I have to watch the Champions League.
1: Exactly.
0: So I already don't even watch the NFL on TV. Mm-hmm. That's what I mean. This is what I'm trying to say is that like all the things that we do or the people that we know in this business, mm-hmm. sports has never been more. It's really the thing that's propping up all of these.
1: Because
0: all of these entities, because it's live, because people tune in, because people don't skip the commercials, all these things. You
1: can't PVR sports because you want to watch it live.
0: Correct, exactly.
1: By the time you get home 3 hours later, Luca sends you a text message.
0: I understand.
1: Saying, I can't believe Mahomes threw the interception on the last drive.
0: I understand.
1: Can't
0: every time we have any of these broadcast deals comes up, it's like, I don't know how this is going to get done.
1: But it keeps going up and up and up.
0: This is what I'm saying. How?
1: Because the networks need the NFL. They need the NBA.
0: That's not what I'm saying. If you have less people tuning in to television than ever before.
1: Mm-hmm. That's true.
0: How do these broadcast deals keep getting richer and richer and richer?
1: Because the networks need the NFL. They need the NBA.
0: It's just crazy. I genuinely...
1: streamers are willing to pay alarm and
0: as
1: alert,
0: just
1: like
0: a
1: does.
0: As just a normal person.
1: And Amazon Plus with the NHL.
0: As just a normal person, when I see these things... Mm-hmm. I cannot imagine anything else in the world over a year go up 20% in value. Anything. A car, a boat, some house. If you went to France and you bought Versailles, I would doubt it would go up by 20% in a year. This is what I mean. I don't know how this happens. So I genuinely, like, more intelligent people than I, and trust me, I know you're out there. I know you're out there listening to this radio station. You're like, listen to this idiot. I get it. I am genuinely asking this question. Mm-hmm. How is it that this happens? These bets on these sports franchises, because it does feel like there is nothing more of a sure bet. And this is what drives me nuts about the people who, when they are owners of sports teams, they cut costs on everything and they do the whole private equity thing, which is we're going to slash everything down to the nuts and bolts and we're just going to barely scrape by. And then if they wait 5 years, usually 6 years, 7 years, they make $2 billion in profit.
1: That's one of the reasons why they would probably do what you just said, buy the team for a 20% increase over what it was purchased for last year.
0: Someone was saying, but how does that happen?
2: Yeah.
1: Well, again,
2: I don't think any of us have the answer.
0: None of us have the answer.
1: The networks are willing to pay whatever they have to pay to keep the NFL,
0: yes.
1: keep the NBA. They're willing to pay it. They're going to tell the NFL, look, I'm not willing to pay you a 20% increase over the previous contract. The NFL is going to say, no problem. We're going to go to the streaming services.
2: Yeah,
1: they're going to pay us.
2: Yeah.
1: So therefore, the networks are not going to say, no, I'm dropping out. They're going to say, yes, I'll pay you the increase because I need the NFL.
2: Yeah.
1: Regardless of whether the ratings go up or down, and they're going to be going down, of course, because TV, not saying it's dying, but people
2: are
1: not
2: going to
1: streaming
2: services.
1: Well,
2: some way we'll see numbers that say it's gone up higher than ever.
0: No, sports is the only thing that is keeping TV afloat.
1: Absolutely.
0: Like everyone knows that.
1: It's live. You can't PVR.
0: But again, if your market is shrinking, if your market continues to shrink... This is what I mean.
1: I understand.
0: This feels like very much a house of cards, and I do feel like when I see that a franchise valuation goes up $2.5 billion in a calendar year, I have to ask what the F's going on.
2: Yeah, it's definitely interesting, especially like if it was, you know, the Lakers were in a Clippers situation in the sense of, you know, they just got this new arena, like they renovated it completely from top to bottom, state of the art everywhere in their stadium, then, you know, maybe that could make some sense into the valuation being increased by a significant amount of money. I mean, hell, the Daktronics Jumbotron thing that the Clippers have in their arena was worth like $100 million. So if that were the case, then I could understand it, but I'm with you. Is the presence of Luka Doncic that powerful?
0: The Atlanta Falcons are now valued at just a little less than $10 billion.
2: Yeah,
0: they shot up at 39% in a calendar year. One year value change, 39% per Sportico. Yeah. How does that happen?
2: Weren't the Jets fourth?
0: Well, because
1: it's
0: well,
1: New
0: they're
1: York,
0: fifth.
1: Of
0: they're
1: course.
0: Fifth, yeah.
1: It's New York.
0: They're fifth.
1: New Jersey/New York.
0: Yes. Woody Johnson can destroy the Jets for 20 years, and he's going to make $7 billion on them.
1: Former ambassador, Woody Johnson. Oh, former God. Ambassador.
0: Don't
1: of course.
0: Get me started. Come on. By the way, some text coming in here. Previous Lakers owner in legal trouble visited White House last week. Yeah, I just said this week's Trump's son-in-law's brother buys team. Yeah.
1: Coincidence, I'm sure.
0: And Pokemon cards go up all the time and more than 20% in a year. Guess money means nothing.

0: Welcome back inside Melnick in the afternoon on TSN 690. Make the money make sense. Someone just saying, call Lorne Rubin, and then telling me the financial advice that they got from Lorne. I can't tell people, divulge the money that you made investing with Lorne Rubin. I assume you did a very good job. Lorne knows what the hell he's talking about. But I also don't think, I don't know how much Lorne would say, even as a Cowboys fan, he could break it down to me and say how the Dallas Cowboys have shot up, let me get this right, 21% in a one-year value change. 1 year. Melnick in the afternoon here on TSN 690. As I said, we're going to continue to go around NFL training camps. Mike DeFabo of The Athletic covering the Steelers. Tim Graham covering the Bills as well. Aaron Ward. And then we're going down to South Beach to speak with Alain Poupard, who covers the Dolphins. We have a pair of tickets to give away to the Vans Warped Tour as well. And some more Hockey Canada news that we have to get to here on Melnick in the afternoon on TSN 690. And are the Jays back? Are the Toronto Blue Jays actually pushing for a playoff spot? Is this at all possible?
1: It's unfortunately looking like they have an increasing chance.
0: We'll see. That's all coming up next over the next 3.5 hours. Glad you could be a part of our Wednesday. Glad you are a part of all of our Wednesdays here on Melnick in the afternoon on TSN 690. Lucas Scott's question of the day coming up next.

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3: We do have delays on the eastbound side of the TCAN, starting Cudley S, running out to Stinson on the eastbound Med, again between Longjolier and Longjou. Southbound 25, that is a busy drive. East Prevo to the tunnel. We do have delays also westbound Met, P9 out to the Picari Interchange. Southbound Laurentian volume now from Autoroute 50 down to the outlets, again between Autoroute Barassa and the Met. 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I'm Lauren Glazer from the CJAD 800 Traffic Center.
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0: iconic Neil Young song, Rockin' in the Free World. This live version with Pearl Jam, per our esteemed producer today and the rest of the week, Mr. Jimmy Garofalis. Do you guys know what the nickname of Neil Young's guitar is that he uses live, especially in performances like this? I'm going to give you a hint. It's the color is black.
1: The nickname?
0: Yeah. It's literally just called Old Black. Oh. And it's just a badass 1953 Les Paul, or Gibson Les Paul, excuse me. That, one of the more iconic Les Pauls that are out there. Les Paul, the creator of the Les Paul guitar, passing away on this day in 2009.
2: I'm the only one among us three who's seen Neil Young in concert, I believe. Wow. Have you seen Neil?
0: I would kill to see Neil.
2: I would love to see Neil again.
0: I would love to see Neil, yeah.
2: The Broken Arrow Tour, 1997, Bell Center. Loved him. With Crazy Horse.
1: Thanks for rubbing it in, GBG.
2: Thank you. You're welcome. And Eddie Vedder's right in the background there.
0: Oh my God, stop stepping on the song.

0: Welcome back inside Melnick in the afternoon on TSN 690. I'm John Still with Lucas Scott and Jimmy Garofalos. Again, you know, I'm looking at these texts. No one telling me how exactly this has happened, how these franchise valuations continue to shoot up in sports. Although we got a great text in. Yes. $20 says Infantino will be Lakers president after losing FIFA re-election. Yeah.
1: That'd be a disaster.
0: Not going well for you think Johnny could just say to Donald Trump, like, hey, can you just, like, not talk about me for a little bit? And then, of course, Trump was asked about this somewhere in, like, the Oval Office before he passed out or something like that. And he was like, I think it'd be terrible. I think it'd be terrible if they moved on from Johnny. They need to keep Johnny where he is, under my thumb. And obviously the Europeans hated that. And literally, like, every single day, there's something that goes against Gianni Infantino, which is, you know, hey, could you keep Don just, like, you know, can you keep him under wraps? People are trying to forget that you have an association with him. He's like, no, terrible. Would be a terrible decision. Worst ever. Yeah, it's not going well for Gianni.

0: I was telling Luca this earlier. I'm trying to change my sleep schedule. I'm usually up very late. Like, it takes me a while to be able to fall asleep. And that means that I'm 35 years old. I have a very cushy kind of time slot that I can work in. I'm usually up at like 9 o'clock. Mm-hmm. I want to get up at like 7:30, but even then, like, in the morning. But that's what I mean, is that last night I was like, you know what? I'm just going to bite the bullet. Tomorrow's going to suck. And I'm running on like 3 hours of sleep.
1: Whoa, suck. You got Luca. You got me. Wow. You should just go home, Luca.
0: Well, that's obviously not what I meant at all, Jimmy, but thank you. Yeah, so my brain is complete mush, especially anything that's going on in the frontal lobe from a memory standpoint. So I don't even remember what it was, but it was a great question of the day. Lucas Scott, what do you got for a question of the day today?
2: My question of the day is involving teams like the Lakers.
0: Oh, boy.
2: In terms of branding and marketing and kind of being the team that many love to hate in their sport. So my question of the day is, which fan base and team do you hate more between the Lakers, Cowboys, and the Yankees? I'm not putting the Leafs in there because
0: Leafs don't count. Leafs way, have to be separated.
2: Way too easy. The Leafs are not going to be in there.
0: I mean, I don't even think it's the Yankees anymore. The Dodgers are literally single-handedly ruining baseball. It's not the Yankees. I can't believe I'm saying this. The Yankees are like secondary.
1: So put the Dodgers in there as well.
2: Okay, let's put Yankees and Dodgers.
0: Let's just go with...
2: Because the Yankees have a more storied history.
0: Let's go with outside of the Leafs, teams you love to hate.
2: Okay.
0: Yeah, because... Like, I don't really know, outside of you being a masshole, I don't know how you hate the Lakers.
2: No, a lot of people hate the Lakers.
0: Do they really?
2: 100%.
0: Why?
2: Because a lot of people feel like they undeservedly get players, great players that they don't deserve. Like I said, they don't deserve.
0: Yeah, but again,
2: people were upset when they got Luka Doncic because for some reason
0: they
2: Nico
0: traded
2: Harris,
0: for him.
2: Yes, but Nico Harrison only talked to the Lakers.
0: Uh-huh.
2: Right? They That's got Shaquille O'Neal. They got Kareem Abdul-Jabbar. They got Wilt Chamberlain. They got LeBron James.
1: Jerry West.
2: Well, they drafted Jerry West.
1: And Elgin Baylor.
2: I'm talking about players that they traded for or
1: free agents.
2: Yes. So teams that you love to hate outside of the Leafs.
0: You can't say the Leafs. I mean, the Leafs are just they're so obvious. And it's so odd because, you know, everyone, growing up, everyone hated the Bruins. Feels like that rivalry is just like kind of snoozing
2: tampered
0: at the moment. Kind of snoozing.
2: Well, who's that?
0: Maybe it's going to be more Tampa in the years ahead.
2: I think the height of, you know, not the height of, but I think Boston needs players like Brad Marchand for that hate, you know, to be restored to what it was. Toronto, I definitely think I've seen on the text board online more people have hate for Toronto than the Bruins in recent years.
0: Mm-hmm.
2: Especially from Canadiens fans, but yeah, it's someone said they hate the Commanders. Wow.
0: Well, I mean, it's also just trolling by Max Power.
2: Someone said the Steelers. Sorry.
0: This is just more trolling. Come on. Give us a real answer here.
2: No, I think this texter has a...
0: Next one, we're going to get the Chiefs. Next text is going to be the Chiefs for Jimmy. Even though Jimmy's wearing an LA Rams champion hat.
1: Conference championship 2021. Before they won the Super Bowl.
0: It's not even a Super Bowl winning hat.
1: It's a conference championship.
2: But did you buy that?
0: No, of course
1: I was
0: not.
1: Given to
0: it.
1: It was given
0: to
1: gift.
0: Him free.
1: Beautiful gift, by the way.
0: Jimmy loves free stuff.
1: Everybody should.
0: Jimmy loves it to another level than most people.
2: Interesting.
1: That's true.
0: The way I would describe
1: it. But free is free.
0: Sure.
1: And I can't afford much stuff.
0: Sure.
1: Can I answer Luca's question?
2: Of course.
1: The Leafs, I don't hate. There's a salary cap. They spent so much money on four players. They didn't have enough to fill out their team to win a Stanley Cup or even win more than one playoff round. The Cowboys, there's a salary cap. Yes, you can maneuver around it, but then you're going to put money into
0: the
1: future.
0: You're saying too many things. So you said you were going to answer the question.
1: Yes, I will. The Cowboys, I don't hate. They have a salary cap.

0: There's only so
1: much
0: they can
1: do. You're a Chiefs fan. Of course you don't hate the Cowboys.
0: Lakers, there's a salary cap. There's luxury tax you pay on top of it. If they want to spend more money mm-hmm. and put it into the system, that's okay. Mm-hmm. But the Yankees and the Dodgers, there's no real salary cap in baseball. The Dodgers, they're just buying whatever they want. It's easy to hate those guys.
1: So it's the Dodgers.
0: Yeah, it's the Dodgers. You know, it's mm-hmm. October's going to come. You got 12 teams in the playoffs. What are the chances of beating them in a five-game series?
2: I know. And by the way, Blake Snell came back last night, pitched a gem.
3: Oh, God.
2: Yes. 10 Tariq, strikeouts.
3: Blake. That's what we need. Blake Snell.
2: He was phenomenal.
3: Blake Snell. But, you know, they're unbelievable. Tyler Glasnow hasn't even thrown a pitch in like 3 months.
2: It was
3: you know
2: very,
3: I know that? Because he's on my damn fantasy baseball team.
2: It was
3: and
2: very,
3: he's just been sitting there on the 60-day IL.
2: It was very nice to see Blake Snell looking looking good in his return.
3: Oh, looking good in his return.
0: Five-man
2: man,
3: former Cy Young winner, yes.
2: I know.
3: What a shocker. Blake Snell looked good.
2: Yoshinobu Yamamoto, Tyler Glasnow, like...
0: Shohei.
2: Wow. What a pitching rotation, man.
0: Do you go to four
3: You're
0: guys in the playoffs or
3: You're
0: five
3: just
0: guys?
3: The worst.
2: I love to see great teams.
3: You're awful.
2: That I like.
3: Just,
2: or have a fondness of.
3: Unbelievable. Terrible.
0: Do they go to a five-man rotation in the playoffs? I mean, like... How much more talent can you possibly put?
2: They're loaded, man. Exactly. It's awesome.
3: Yes, it's awesome.
0: How do you tell Blake Snell we're going to a four-man rotation? You're the odd man out.
2: You don't.
0: Because somebody's the odd man out here, right? They're going to go to a four-man rotation. Somebody has to be a middle reliever.
2: Well, I mean, listen.
0: Assume they even need a middle reliever.
2: The first few series aren't going to go the distance, so I think they'll be fine.
0: Theoretically, yes.
2: Yankees, Dodgers, World Series matchup. Let's go.
0: Again.
3: Yay.
2: Again. Hopefully this time it'll be better than... Than last time.
3: I'm sure.
0: Somebody has to cover first base on an easy grounder.
2: All right.
0: I mean, you didn't
2: need to ring that up.
0: I did, actually. Aaron Rand was in the stadium watching that.
2: Wow.
0: He's thinking, we're going to win at least one game, the one I'm at, and then Garrett Cole doesn't cover. They score.
2: All right, Jimmy G,
0: and Aaron Judge,
2: you.
0: Of course, drops a fly ball.
2: And then Freddie Freeman wins the game.
0: And Aaron Judge drops a fly ball.
2: Thank you. Sorry. Thank you, Jimmy.
3: Let's go back to the text board here because Jimmy is bringing in some behind-the-scenes CJD stuff that people don't understand. what do we got here? The Patriots for cheating. Yes!
2: There you go.
0: Which cheating?
3: See, they only cheated once, in my opinion.
0: Well, Deflategate and
3: Deflategate
0: the Spygate.
3: Is not cheating.
2: You don't
3: cheating.
2: Count Deflategate?
3: Deflategate is not cheating. These guys. So this is one of the good things I learned about quarterback. The
0: Netflix series
3: with Baker Mayfield and Jaden Daniels. I basically have had it on at times when I'm like writing emails or stuff, or when I'm getting ready for an MLS game. It's just like good background noise. But one of the things that came out is how these guys manipulate the footballs. Each guy likes a football a different way. Mm-hmm. So the equipment guy is like doing all this stuff. He's like shaving down the footballs. So they're all changing it in some way or another. All right, so he deflated the football a little bit. Who cares? They won 6 Super Bowls without deflating the footballs. Doesn't make any sense. Spygate
2: is
3: totally
2: a,
3: different.
2: Yeah.
3: That is a planned and scheduled way of trying to cheat on the opponent by filming their practices. Totally different thing. Deflategate, I mean, the fact that we talked about Deflategate for, was that like a year? The fact that that was like even
2: a
3: thing.
2: A bit, and yeah, I mean, listen, that's the thing is, I think if the game, that particular game was closer, it would be more of a conversation. But because they just thrashed the Colts and then beat them badly in the second half when they had regulated balls,
3: mm-hmm.
2: it kind of, it's a moot point.
3: That was just a lot of moaning. A lot of bitching and moaning from a lot of people.
2: And a little da-na-na. Da-na-na.
3: Oh, boy. Here we go.
2: Russell Westbrook has retired from the NBA.
3: Oh, yeah. That is big da-na-na, da-na-na.
2: Yeah. One of the, I mean, I think a player that a lot of people loved to hate because of his style of play.
3: Also the insane pregame outfits.
2: Yes.
3: Truly insane. Like, yes. Insane.
2: But definitely one of, I would say, the most feared players in the NBA of his era.
3: See, you would know far more than I do about watching Russell Westbrook. It felt like just watching him from afar and following the news every day. In like a 2-year period, it felt like every game he broke a record.
2: Mm-hmm.
3: That's what was incredible to me, is it was just like, wow, all right, so it's another triple-double record. Oh, he's got this other, you know, he just seemed.
2: Which a lot of people gave him flack for because they felt like he was stat chasing.
3: So what? He was playing on teams that were going nowhere.
2: Exactly.
3: Stat chasing. That's all he's going to have. He doesn't have a ring.
2: No.
3: Yeah. So that's his legacy. No.
2: Played in one NBA Finals, if I'm not mistaken, in 2012.
3: God, the amount of egomania there was looking back on it.
0: And Kevin Durant.
3: Looking back on it on that Oakland team.
2: Yeah.
3: On the Oklahoma City, sorry. Yeah. The amount of ego between Harden, Westbrook, and Durant. Like, I don't know who was coaching those guys, but that must have been tough.
2: I believe it was Scott Brooks.
3: Scott Brooks.
2: At the time.
3: Pray for Scott Brooks.
2: But I'm sure James Harden had an ego, but he, at that point, knew that he was the third guy on the team.
3: I love to hate the Dallas Cowboys. Fly, Eagles, fly. Cheers, says Roberto. Yeah, absolutely. I mean, who doesn't? Who doesn't love hating the Cowboys?
0: Scott Brooks was the coach of OKC that year.
2: Thank you, Jimmy.
3: Lots of people hate the Habs, too. Back to Lucas Scott's question of the day, for sure.
2: That's true.
3: Absolutely. I think there's a very annoying subsection of Canadians fans.
2: I saw Islanders fans hating on Canadians.
3: There's at least two texts we get a day that I just will not answer about, like,
0: Ken Hughes going to do anything.
3: I'm just like, okay, no, you do not deserve me responding to you. It's not happening. I only hate the Lakers because I ain't staying up to watch their games and they got the best players. You know what? That's a fair point. It's a great point. Outstanding point. You got to be up at like 6:30. You're like, no chance.
2: I am curious for that person that texted that in. Did you also hate the Kings when they got Gretzky back in the day? Because the games were even later.
3: Mm.
2: If I'm not mistaken, back when Gretzky first went to LA. I am curious.
3: I have a feeling this person was not exactly working the same hours.
2: Potentially
3: back then.
2: Potentially.
3: I hate the Golden Knights. Team never misses the playoffs and they pretend to know what being a real fan is. Nick and LaSalle. Nick, you are preaching what I'm selling. those are the low-hanging fruits that I will pick here on Melnick in the Afternoon. I hate the Packers. Have a good one, guys. Go Bears.
2: I also hate the Packers.
3: Do you really?
2: Yeah.
3: Why?
2: I don't know. I think it's from the days when they had Aaron Rodgers early on.
3: I love that they don't have an owner. I don't know why. Maybe it's just the socialist in me.
2: I think that's come back to bite them, though, at times.
3: I had one of our listeners basically call me a communist to my face when I met him, and I was like, you know what? That's actually hilarious. Just because I just...
2: Tongue-in-cheek or serious?
3: Tongue-in-cheek, obviously. Okay. Yeah. But I was like, easy now. Easy.
0: One of our colleagues on the French radio station...
3: Is a communist?
0: No, he has one share in the Green Bay Packers. Just one share.
2: Wow.
3: There you go.
2: Interesting.
0: True.
3: If you have one share in the Packers, are you part of a board meeting or anything? Can I hop on a Zoom?
0: I think you get invited to the General Assembly, but you don't really have any power.
3: Assembly, now it is starting to sound like communism.
2: Do you get to go to games for free?
0: I don't think so, no. You still have to buy your tickets.
3: John, melatonin, 3 milligrams is plenty, 2 to 3 hours before you want to sleep. You sound like you're always wired, ADHD vibes in a good way. I could see you having trouble shutting down. Good luck adjusting your sleep. It's the pillar of health. Yeah, nothing says pillar of health like me. I work in the sleep field, so I'm a little biased. Thank you. Maybe you could help me because melatonin don't do nothing. So I don't know. I just don't know how to shut it down. I don't know how to shut it down. I watch TV before going to bed. It's a terrible combination. It's not great. And a couple more here before we take a break. As coming up next, we'll shoot the you-know-what about more Hockey Canada stuff coming out. Hating the Yankees Cowboys is too easy. In today's day and age, I absolutely detest the Florida and Dallas hockey teams, and I have even more hate for any player that chooses to raise their children surrounded by treasonous, inbred huckleberry, chuckle something, no matter how good the tax breaks are, and that includes one of my favorite players ever, Brad Marchand. To hell with that rat. Jamie, once again, that's on me. I need to read the text before, but that would have been great at a bar, there's a lot of adjectives in there.
0: Income taxes. That's the most important part of that text.
3: Yeah, I find that so annoying.
0: No.
3: Don't know Luca, but I feel like he likes all the best sports teams, the most annoying kind of people. Ick. That is possibly the most factual text we've ever gotten.
2: Okay, but hold on.
3: That is, that is literally the crux of about 80% of every argument Luca and I get into. Him just loving all of the best teams.
2: In my defense.
3: Yeah, go ahead.
2: When I started to watch sports.
3: Go ahead.
2: And really pay attention on a weekly basis.
3: Sure.
0: That would have been what year?
2: 2008. You know, the Lakers were good. They had Kobe. You know, the Yankees had Jeter and all those guys, and the Steelers weren't far removed from a Super Bowl. Well, actually, I was a Steelers fan since
0: they won the Super Bowl that year.
2: No, but since they beat the Seahawks. So I just got lucky. Mm-hmm. I got lucky in the year that I started to pay attention to sports.
3: Mm-hmm. Unlucky for the rest of us. As a Bills fan, it's the Chiefs. They beat the Bills every year in the playoffs,
0: that's
3: and
0: true.
3: I hate them now.
0: 4-0.
3: Dave and Indy Chiefs.
0: That's true. 4-0.
2: That's unfortunate.
0: But they're 5-0 in the last 5 regular season games.
2: Oh, wow, that's worth a lot.
0: Exactly.
3: What about the Ravens? Do the Ravens hate the Bills because they get beat by them all the time?
0: Twice.
3: That's all I needed to hear, Luca.
2: At the end of the day, both of those teams haven't made a Super Bowl. Just thought I'd point that
3: out.
2: Yeah,
3: one of them has made conference championship games.
2: Oh, wow.
3: The other one
2: we hang up banners for that?
0: Well, there's no banners.
2: That's news
0: there's
2: to
0: no
2: me.
0: Banners. There's
3: the
0: no
3: Ravens
0: banners.
3: The
0: Ravens lost to the
3: that.
0: Chiefs, AFC championship game.
2: And
0: years
2: the
0: ago.
2: Chiefs, the Ravens have made it to a conference championship game.
0: Yes.
3: Teams so, I hate. Alabama Crimson Tide, Michigan Wolverines, huge Notre Dame fan. Sean from...
2: Interesting.
3: NDIP?
2: Michigan? Why Michigan?
3: Oh, Notre Dame Dale Perot. Apologies. Yeah, it's,
2: I understand, especially with the Nick Saban years, but Michigan, I'm interested in as into why you don't like Michigan.
0: Well, Jim Harbaugh can be annoying, and he was the Michigan coach.
3: Well,
0: he's
3: not there anymore. He was also kind of doing
0: years.
3: Like a Spygate scandal.
0: Well, that's true.
3: But it was only, it wasn't me, it was just my offensive coordinator. What?
0: Exactly, John. You said it
3: now.
0: Nice.
3: I'm going to work for the Chargers. Boom!
2: It wouldn't have made a difference. They were beating teams down.
3: I'm 36. I was definitely not watching the Kings with Gretzky as it happened 2 years before I was born. Thank you for clarifying that. And finally, God, someone going back to my older school days. Hey, Jonathan, Midnight Toker. I don't do that anymore. Don't do that anymore. And magnesium also works for sleep if you haven't tried, Justin. You know what? I am going to smoke weed, have melatonin, and magnesium tonight, and I might not be in tomorrow.
2: You might be late.
3: That's right. It's Melnick in the Afternoon here on TSN 690. I'm John Still with Lucas Scott and Jimmy G. Coming up next, we get some more clarity on some of the bans for the 5 players named in the Hockey Canada lawsuit from last year. How long are they continuing to be banned for, and why is one of them not on the banned list? That's coming up next. You're on Melnick in the Afternoon on TSN 690.
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7: We do have delays northbound the carry, its length. Also slow down southbound the carry from the Dump to Cote St. Catherine. Southbound 15, delays there between Atwater and the Champlain. On the westbound side of the 20, it's busy before Ungerneau to Norman. Eastbound side of the TCAN has delays also. Cavendish at the Papineau on the eastbound man again between La Cordaire and Anjou. 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That's Super, Super C. I'm Lauren Glazer from the CJAD 800 Traffic Center.
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0: We have to stop picking such awesome music. What am I supposed to do here? What am I supposed to do?
1: Let it sink into your bones.
0: Yes, but we do have to do the show. As much as the...
1: I think a lot...
0: much as the bosses give us liberty with these songs, we can't play the entirety of Texas Flood. We just can't. Even though I would love to. We can't. The only person who can do literally whatever he wants is off until after Labor Day.
1: I do wish we could play the entirety of Riviera Paradise, but...
0: Oh, boy. Yeah, you've been on Stevie Ray... kick recently.
1: He got something to him. I love it.
0: I think it's literally this. I think the something is this.

0: Welcome back. Inside Melnick in the afternoon on TSN 690. I'm John Still with Lucas Scott and Jimmy G. We're going to get to some news. Some serious news coming out of Hockey Canada in regards to the 2018 World Junior Hockey Team investigation. Very odd that there are different suspensions for different players, but we'll get to that in just a moment. Lads, as I've said before, and I'm sure people are tired of me bringing this up, I'm still trying to outfit my apartment. My new apartment that I moved into in Point St. Charles. Love the apartment. But I found myself earlier this afternoon in possibly the most I'm out of my league place that I've been in a very long time. You know when you just walk into a store and you see the first price tag and you're just like, nope, this ain't going to be me? I went into about four of those today because now I live in Point St. Charles, which is, so I'm maybe like a click and a half away or a click away from, not a click, maybe about 500 meters away from downtown Griffintown. So I'm there, I go into Beauclair, I'm trying to find all these little knickknacks and everything, you know, things that you just need when you move into a new place. Like, oh, there's another place just across the street. Go into it. I see a lovely bar there. You guys ever have a bar?
1: Like a bar bar? Like a alcohol bar at home?
0: Yeah, like your own like little station.
1: No.
0: Back when we lived in Pierrefonds when I was a kid, we had a bar in the basement. Like mm-hmm. a real yeah. going behind the bar yeah. bar.
2: Filled with alcohol.
0: Like if we would have lived there throughout my high school years, very possible that place would have been burned to the ground. Because it was just perfect. It's in the basement. It's separated from the familia. You go down there. There's a little pool table down there also. It's just badass. Mm-hmm. Just a badass area to be. And I'm like, yes, I have a little area in my place. I'd love to have a bar. I could put some bottles of alcohol there, a couple of martini glasses, you know. Mm-hmm. Look very fancy. Very fancy man. Very mm-hmm. much not me, just trying to convey a part of myself that I wish that I was. I walk in, I look at the bar. The bar's maybe like 2.5 feet wide, maybe 3.5 or maybe 4 feet high. It was $1,700. And I was just, that was the first thing I saw. And I was like, what am I doing here?
1: That's $1,700. I didn't know that's what they go for.
0: It's not. It's definitely not what they go for. It was just in this particular place. And look, the place looked beautiful. I mean, they're selling very, very nice stuff. I hope to go in there for like buying like plates and glasses and stuff. Mm-hmm. Like that's the kind of things I can afford in a place like that. But I am also still looking for furniture also. And I was just like, it was like, you know, being slapped upside the head where you were just like, well, even though you want this, don't do this. Keep that credit card in that pocket. Don't do this right now. I was tempted. I was really, really tempted. It would have made no sense. I would have had to lie to everyone how much it cost. I would have been like, yeah, I found it like a flea market for like $400. It's great. What a deal.
1: Good luck with that.
0: And I would have lied. I 100% would have done that. But like, yeah, as soon as you just walk into a place like that, you're like, man, what am I doing here? That ever happened to you guys? You just walk into somewhere and you're like, I should not be in here.
1: Absolutely.
0: Not just that, I was wandering around today. I don't know why. I had sweatpants on. I clearly didn't get the message as to what the weather was today. No. You know what? I think I would have come off as like a very rich person if I would have worn flip-flops and sweatpants together. Yeah. They would have been like, this guy has no style. Only guys with no... They would have thought I was like a tech billionaire or something. I've been like, look at this guy. This guy's got money for days. He's got no style at all. What is he doing? But yeah, that was a humbling experience today. So I will drop the places that I decide to go shopping into based on the humiliation of what happened earlier today. Jimmy, that ever happened to you?
2: No.
0: No?
2: I can't really afford to go into those places to begin with.
0: Yes, but you don't know until you go in. This is the whole point.
2: You look
0: is
2: outside,
0: that like yeah, but you don't know until you
2: the
0: go.
2: Window. Yeah,
0: you don't know. This is the whole thing. Is that in this like in this one intersection in Griffintown, there's like five of these places. Mm-hmm. So I was like, oh, let's find one of the like four of them. I was like, I can never walk in here again. No. So essentially, I've been locked out of Griffintown based purely on this one experience. I will walk away in shame. Do you want to go see the Vans Warped Tour, Jimmy? Jimmy asked me, he doesn't know what the Vans Warped Tour is.
2: I've heard of the event, but I'm not really familiar with the music and all that, you know, the artists.
0: If you had to pick your favorite punk rock band.
2: I have the Ramones first album. Why not? That's punk rock.
0: Well, I mean, that's, it's, I believe that's
2: seminal. Exactly.
0: Punk rock is the
2: classic,
0: Ramones.
2: Exactly.
0: Yeah.
2: It's just one guitar beat for 2 minutes. The same guitar beat.
0: Yeah.
2: For 2 minutes.
0: Someone was very upset. Who was the band I played last week? Someone texted in who were just like, oh, they're just fake Ramones.
1: No, didn't they say they were overrated?
0: Yeah, someone said they were overrated.
1: I can't remember.
0: I'm sure it was someone who texted me about how much they hate Oasis yesterday also.
2: Whoa, that's blasphemy.
1: Is it really?
0: You're
2: the Gallagher brothers are great.
0: You're allowed. You're
1: great as a
0: You're allowed to hate or love whatever you
2: What's
0: want.
2: What's the story, Morning Glory, Luca? Come on. What's the story here?
0: He has no idea what you're talking about.
2: Oh, you should.
0: But I did want to get to this.
2: You don't know the song. Oh,
0: before we get to the tickets for the Vans Warped Tour, I did want to get to this from Hockey Canada, because this is rather serious. Hockey Canada announced Wednesday new sanctions for the players who were involved in the 2018 World Junior Hockey Team incident at a hotel in London. I don't really understand how they're doing this. And, like, there was another one. There was one, Cal Foote tried to go play in Sweden. He had signed a contract, and apparently, I forget exactly the Swedish team, but the fans were so outraged that he had joined the team that they basically reneged on the deal. So he doesn't have a professional contract. So Hockey Canada announced today that Alex Formanton has been reinstated with immediate effect. Cal Foote remains suspended until November of this year. Carter Hart is suspended until November of 2027. Dylan Dubé until November of 2028. And Michael McLeod until November of 2030. How do you arrive at that?
1: I
0: genuinely don't know if you're Hockey Canada how you arrive at that, considering, you know, there was never really in the trial, you know, who had done something worse than the other. Like, what is this? I don't understand this at all. And this is the whole thing about the NHL reinstating Carter Hart when they did. You know, Carter Hart was always going to come back to the National Hockey League because he was too talented to keep out. No matter how you feel about it, no matter how I feel about it, I think everyone
1: Someone
0: knew.
1: Was going to do
0: I
1: it.
0: Think everyone knew that was going to happen. Mm-hmm. But once it's happened, I don't know how you keep these guys from not playing. You know, like Cal Foote
2: from Hockey Canada events.
0: Yes, this is Hockey Canada events. Yes, for international events, Cal Foote can't go play pro hockey in Sweden? Is that, like, that's what's going to happen? Again, I find this whole thing distasteful. I think that there should have been absolutely a suspension after the fact with Hockey Canada. I've had Rick Westhead on here, and, you know, kind of the way that the trial went down. You know, look, they're acquitted. Do I think they're not guilty? Do I think they're not guilty? Obviously, they were judged not guilty. Mm-hmm. Do I think that they were found to be, you know, completely and utterly cleared or vindicated, like their lawyer said after the fact? No, that's absolutely not the case. But once it's happened, how do you keep these guys out of playing hockey? I don't really understand that. Dylan Dubé now back in the St. Louis Blues organization. So this is the slippery slope when you get into a situation like this. And I just don't understand at all how the process has been put together so that they've picked kind of one guy 1 year after another that could be reinstated into international events. Very, very strange decision. But then again, Hockey Canada has made very, very strange decisions and will continue to make very, very strange decisions with some of the people who are in there. But yeah, so Alex Formanton, ready to go. He can represent Canada, I guess, at, like, what is it, the Spengler Cup or something like that. Cal Foote suspended until November. Carter Hart suspended until November 2027. Dylan Dubé until 2028. And Michael McLeod until 2030.
1: I was surprised that this even happened. I had no idea that they were still, you know, I guess deciding on waiting on a decision on what to do.
0: Mm-hmm.
1: And for this to, first of all, I mean, what was the holdup? Why wasn't this announced a long time ago? Why did it take them so long to come to this conclusion, given all the available, let's just say, incidences out there? Why did it take so long? This was what, a year ago that we had Rick Westhead on, almost?
0: I think it was more than a year now. It must have been April of last year. It was March or April. It was right when the playoffs were getting going.
1: And everything had been dealt with at that point, pretty much.
0: Pretty much.
1: So, I don't know. I would assume that the players will appeal this.
0: Well, this is what makes no sense, is that once again, Hockey Canada had said, after this all happened and after it came out that there was a slush fund basically to pay off, you know, people affiliated with Hockey Canada for, you know, any kind of verbal, emotional, sexual assault, whatever it was, all, you know, very much clandestine, is that, yes, we're going to be a more open and transparent organization. Has there ever been a more BS statement than any organization run by very powerful people saying we're going to be more open and transparent? How much have I heard that from Gianni Infantino the last 2 weeks? Yes, this is an open and transparent, like, just silence. This is from TSN, quote, Hockey Canada did not release the appeal board's reasons, nor did it identify which provisions of its code the players breached or disclose the conduct attributed to each player. It also did not explain why the suspensions vary from immediate reinstatement for Formanton to more than four additional years for McLeod. And also, the decision apparently does not affect the players' criminal acquittals. So essentially, go fly a kite. We're not telling you guys anything as to how we came to this decision. One of the most shocking and reprehensible things that has happened in Canadian hockey this century, and certainly the biggest scandal that Hockey Canada have been embroiled in. And the response is, we're not telling you anything. So much for open and transparent as to how this has all gone down. And yet, again, as I said, on the other side of things, if Carter Hart and Dylan Dubé are in the National Hockey League, I don't know how you deny these other three players from playing overseas. Not good enough to play in the NHL. That's the whole thing. You know, talent wins out in the end, even when you find people's personal conduct reprehensible. But I don't know how Cal Foote is not allowed to go play pro hockey in Sweden or Finland, or wherever he's going to end up. Mm. These guys will probably all end up playing in the KHL, because that's just the way this all goes down. But anyways, Hockey Canada continuing to baffle, and in my personal opinion, disappoint with the way that they have gone about signaling why exactly they have decided to suspend these players for seemingly completely and utterly different reasons, and then not giving any reasons to anyone who asks a question. Just more of the same. And I really wish people got more up in arms about it and demanded some more accountability. I certainly demand more accountability from Hockey Canada, but once again, it is just about sweeping something under the rug so that we all forget about it and we just all move on. It's Melnick in the Afternoon here on TSN 690. I'm John Still with Lucas Scott and Jimmy Garofalos. Coming up next, pair of tickets to go see the Vans Warped Tour August 21st and 22nd at Parc Jean Drapeau. You can win a pair of tickets if you answer our skill testing question of the day. Coming up next here on Melnick in the Afternoon on TSN 690.
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9: We're slowing westbound side of the 20 between Turcotte and Norman. More volume between Anse and Cabot on El Perot. Eastbound side of the 20 delays there between 32nd and 1st Avenue for the outbound side of the Mercier Bridge. It's pretty slow from Ville St. Pierre. Northbound, the carry delays its length. Also delays on the eastbound side of the T-Can now. Starting Chateau Vaudreuil to an accident. That's at Anse and Cambatal. More volume Cavendish to Papineau and again between La Cordière and Anjou. 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

0: Welcome back inside Melnick in the Afternoon on TSN 690. I'm John Still with Lucas Scott and Jimmy G. Taking Back Sunday, bringing us in. A pair of tickets to go see the Vans Warped Tour, August 21st and 22nd at Parc Jean Drapeau. What's going on, Jimmy? You're looking at me in a very weird way.
1: Oh, no. Just learning about Vans Warped. From you.
0: Yes.
1: From Google.
0: Yes. Were you ever... Here's a deep question for you, Jimmy G.
1: Ooh.
0: Were you ever anti-establishment?
1: Of course.
0: Like,
1: not.
0: What was Jimmy G teenage years like? Were you fighting against the man?
1: Oh, no, no, no.
0: No?
1: Suit and tie, nice shoes.
0: What?
1: Well-dressed. Hair in the right place.
0: Hair?
1: Absolutely. Well,
0: what hair?
1: Well, you said teenage,
0: what
1: right?
0: What are we talking about?
1: You said teenage years. We're going back way back.
0: Okay.
1: I love the man. I work for the man. Never complain to the man.
0: Oh, sorry.
1: That's why I'm here today.
0: You just complain to us about the man.
1: Absolutely.
0: You don't
1: yes.
0: complain to the man. You just complain to us about the man.
1: That's why I still have a job. Yes, John.
0: So?
1: Thank you.
0: Who do you think is the most punk rock person at this radio station?
1: Daniel Scheer.
0: What?
1: He's the youngest person here.
2: He's not the youngest person here. He's not the youngest. Lucas is younger than him.
1: Oh, are you?
2: Pete
1: okay.
2: is the youngest.
0: Lucas younger.
1: Peter,
0: Luca
1: oh, yeah,
0: and
1: Peter,
0: Pete
1: yes,
0: are both
1: Pete.
0: Younger than Dan, but that
1: You're
0: is hilarious.
1: Hilarious.
0: Okay. Daniel Scheer, punk rock. I hope he's listening right now and texts me and is like, yeah, of course,
1: tennis player.
0: I am punk rock.
1: Punk, yeah.
0: Yeah,
2: tennis
0: nothing says
2: is,
0: punk rock
2: you
0: like
2: think
0: tennis.
2: Of, yeah, that's what I'm saying.
0: Jimmy G,
1: well,
0: my
1: Andre
0: goodness.
1: Agassi, he was punk when he was young. You know, with the hair.
2: Yeah.
0: The fake hair he had on.
1: Yeah, the clothes
0: and all that. Not real hair. What
2: that wasn't his
0: is
2: real
0: that
2: hair?
0: What you were when you were a teenager?
1: No,
0: were
1: not...
0: you wearing a giant Andre Agassi like wig?
1: Not. No.
0: No?
1: I'm familiar with him. His
0: okay.
1: early years. He became more refined as he got older.
0: Well, he became more bald.
1: Yes, well that too. Just like me. Just like me. There you go. Thank you.
0: Yeah, if you look at like early Andre Agassi, he looks like a lion.
2: Was that not his real hair?
0: It came out that
1: yes,
0: he like maybe he had it at some point, but he started to lose it and he had like a wig on. Yeah, did you
1: He was married to Brooke Shields, went out with Barbara Streisand, now he's married to Steffi Graf.
0: How do you know all of this stuff?
1: It's in Wikipedia. That's how I learned everything.
0: Do you just read Wikipedia?
2: You said he was married to Steffi Graf?
1: He is married to Steffi Graf.
2: Oh, I did not know that.
1: And he was married to Brooke Shields. And he was going out with Barbara Streisand.
0: Oh my God, you're so TMZ. What happened to you? You went over a CJD 800 and now it's TMZ, Jimmy.
1: Absolutely.
0: TMZ Gareth Alice. Can we get Taking Back Sunday back up? Can we get a little bit of the... Taking Back Sunday, they will be performing on August 21st. Formed in a town in upstate New York that is known for a horror of some note. Texas 11690, the city that Taking Back Sunday were... established in upstate New York. Hint, hint, it has some horror attached to it. Texas 11690, and you win the pair of tickets to go see Taking Back Sunday and the rest of the lineup of the Vans Warped Tour, August 21st and 22nd at Parc Jean Drapeau.
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8: Your lipstick is colored up by the angel. I know exactly what goes on.
0: We have a winner here on TSN 690. Also, text board blowing up with some of these places I shouldn't have been in stories, which we might have to get to. But the winner of the pair of tickets to go see the Vans Warped Tour, Lucas Scott, who is our winner today?
2: The winner is Chris Slack.
0: And Chris correctly was able to say that Taking Back Sunday formed in Amityville, New York.
2: Ooh.
0: You guys ever seen the Amityville Horror?
2: Of course.
0: I have not seen it because I, once again, am a big child and scary movies make me scared.
2: Just watch it in the daytime.
0: This will change nothing.
2: Seriously?
0: Yes.
2: It won't help you? This.
0: No, it will not help me. It will not help me whatsoever. Just like this text coming in, people essentially trying to help me get to sleep. This is the funniest one we got so far. Tried melatonin once and dreamed that I had no hands or feet.
2: Jeez.
0: I do not recommend it, says Chris. What else we got here? Not for every night, but if I really need to sleep, then NyQuil 30 milliliters about an hour before and I can sleep 8 to 10 hours. Claude in Kirkland. I would not recommend people do that. But Claude, you do what you wish. Someone suggesting that I would be like offended if they said I have ADHD. I don't have ADHD. I shouldn't have said you have ADHD vibes. That's not accurate. That's just the H part. So I have the hyper. Just the hyper. That's why we love you, man. You're such high energy. You've got the brain that's always fire. Am I really high energy? Is that true? It comes off like sometimes I don't have high energy whatsoever.
2: That's,
0: Would not say that I have high energy today. Maybe I'm just in like a manic state at the moment. You touched on it, John. You can't expect your body to sleep switching immediately from dopamine dripping TV into a sleep state. Light exposure is huge, and I also presume you are watching sports late, which also gets one fired up, adrenaline, blah, blah, blah, which is also not compatible with sleep. So I know you kind of have to do it for your work, but sleep needs a little foreplay, if you will. Mm-hmm. A little sleep foreplay.
2: Jeez.
0: Scandalous. And this is my favorite text so far here. Tommy from Laval here. Back in the day, okay, so does this offend you guys when you go into a place like the one that I was describing and the people already go up to you and they're like, well, here's the cheapest option?
2: 100%, it's rude.
0: Is that like, God, what is the name of the movie with Julia Roberts, Richard Gere?
1: Pretty Woman.
0: Pretty Woman. Is that like, you know, people, I've heard women talk about this, that they want a Pretty Woman. Oh, you had it so wrong. Look at me. You know what I mean? Back in the day, my first office job, I needed a new pair of work shoes. Went into a store, saw a pair I liked, asked to see them in my size. The salesperson said maybe you would like these ones instead, which were much cheaper. Out of spite, I bought the more expensive ones, but couldn't afford anything until my next paycheck. Wouldn't recommend that. Just take the L. Just walk out of there, take the L. Don't blow the paycheck on one thing.
2: It is rude, though, for...
0: Bro, I went in there in sweatpants today. I went there in there in sweatpants today in 25-degree heat. Mm-hmm. Let's just say I was not conveying, you know, that I was there to drop $2,000 on a piece of furniture.
2: It doesn't matter.
1: But they know you're John Still, right?
0: They don't know.
1: You're not just anybody.
0: they have no idea.
1: Oh, come on. Did you introduce yourself?
0: What do you think? Think I wear a name tag that says John Still?
1: Did you introduce yourself?
2: And remind the listeners that, you know, when we did after Game 6 between the Canadians and the Lightning, John literally walked from the Bell Center to Hurley's with his... press pass, with his Montreal Canadiens
0: press pass. This will never end. I literally just did not know I had it on.
2: Of course.
0: Oh, my God. Unbelievable.
1: And your face is on our website, so people know what you look like.
2: There you go.
1: There's a Melnick picture, a John Still picture.
0: You got to get these cameras.
1: There used to be one with Andy.
0: See, if we got these cameras working, I would have got discounts on all these places.
1: Well, there you go. Get the cameras working.
0: Well, I mean, that's
1: I'll get Jean-Luc Demarais, our engineer, to fix it.
0: That's up to the business daddies. Jean-Luc can't just cast us onto YouTube.
1: Well, look at Patrick Crevier. They could both
0: Patrick Crevier also can't do that. How about you stop naming all the people who work here?
1: And Benoit Girard.
0: I'm sure they probably would not appreciate that you just are throwing their name out there.
2: And government name.
0: That's right. And you know their social security number. Jeez. Let them know. Let everybody know here on TSN 690.
1: I can find out if you want, but I won't do it. But they're great, by the way. We have the best engineers. We can both say that. All three of us can say that.
2: Yeah. We do.
0: It's Melnick in the afternoon here on TSN 690. I'm John Still with Lucas Scott and Jimmy Garofalo. Jimmy in for the rest of the week. But coming up next, we'll get to some Montreal Canadiens talk, our first Habs talk of the week. Jimmy and Luca have no idea where I'm going with this, which is exactly what I want. We're going to put a little quick timer, okay? It's going to be up to Jimmy G. Jimmy's going to be in a panic.
2: Okay.
0: But we're going to need a quick timer when we come back. Jimmy, we don't have to do it right now. But when we come back, we're going to have a timer ready to go. I'm going to time you guys. You have to answer my Habs-related questions in 5 seconds.
2: Okay.
0: Yeah. Right off the top of the noggin. Boom! You got to give me a straight answer. And they're not going to be the most difficult questions in the world, but I just want to know where your first thought is when it comes to these topics around the Montreal Canadiens.
1: These are yes or no questions?
0: Well, no, I would never do that. That's literally the worst radio you could have. So, no, I will not be doing that. And, again, don't forget, we, in the 4 o'clock hour, are going hard in the National Football League. We've got Mike DeFabo, who covers the Steelers for The Athletic, and Tim Graham, who covers the Bills for the same online publication, coming up as we continue to go around every training camp in the National Football League. That's coming up next here on Melnick in the Afternoon on TSN 690.
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0: Welcome back inside Melnick in the afternoon on TSN 690. I'm John Still with Lucas Scott and Jimmy G. Jimmy G was asked to pick a song, and he picked Stompin' Tom Connors, the hockey song. No. We're not bringing it back up. I think everyone likes Stompin' Tom. Everyone appreciates the music of Stompin' Tom. This could not be further away from what I was expecting from you, Jimmy G.
1: You should not have trusted me with the music
0: choice. I shouldn't ever trust you.
1: You should never do that.
0: That's
1: Nobody
0: a big
1: should.
0: Mistake. You know, it's kind of difficult because you're the person who's supposed to control everything around here. And when you go off the deep end, it's difficult for us to continue, have some continuity in the show.
1: Well, you asked for, hockey references.
0: I didn't ask for that at all. Well, I just said, pick a song. Yeah, that's literally all I said.
1: But we're talking hockey. So I figure hockey song, Stompin'
0: Are
1: Tom.
0: You suggesting that during Melnick in the Afternoon, if Mitch was here, we would only play hockey-related music? Is that what you're suggesting to me?
1: Well, if you told me we were having a hockey segment coming up.
0: Jimmy.
2: We do not play hockey-related music.
0: I think that was the only hockey-related music.
1: Yeah. Well, we just played Mission Cap from the Tragically Hip. That's another hockey song. Fireworks.
0: No, just because he says Bobby Orr in it doesn't mean that it's a hockey song.
1: We mentioned the 72 Summit Series.
0: Yeah, and he brings up Bobby Orr. It's not a hockey song.
1: Okay.
0: Why didn't you play those?
1: Well, the references.
0: Why didn't you? Well, you literally just came up right off the top of your head with two hockey songs. No, we came up with Stomp and Tom.
1: 50 Mission Cap as well.
0: Oh, my God. Smell like in the afternoon on TSN 690. Jimmy, now you're going to be punished because this is what we're going to do here. Can I have my computer up, please? I'm going to ask three Montreal Canadiens related topics to both of you, okay? You have 3 seconds to answer. It ain't five. We're going with three. Actually, you know what? We're gonna have to take that down, Jimmy, because Luca's ears apparently blew
2: off.
0: You're
2: trying to deafen me today.
1: Just lower the volume on your headset.
0: I'm just trying to get you ready. I'm trying to get you ready for when Tim Graham joins us, and then you don't have to talk about anything Bills related because you're not gonna be able to hear him.
2: I think I have a phone call to take.
0: Of course you do.
2: I'm joking.
0: Of course you do.

0: Of course you do.
1: All right, I'm ready.
0: Are you ready? Jimmy G, are you ready?
2: To quote Mitch Gallo, I was born ready.
0: It's not quoted Mitch Gallo. Yes, stop saying that. Everyone has said that since the beginning of time.
2: But Mitch Gallo does it best.
0: No, he doesn't.
2: You can agree on that.
0: He doesn't. I hope Gallo's doing well. I hope him and the family and the baby are doing well right now. Little
1: Matteo.
0: Mr. Matteo.
1: Shout out.
0: Might be the most Italian thing Mitch has ever done is name his son Matteo.
1: Hmm. We'll ask him. Well, I'll ask him next time I see him.
0: You can be like, hey, ba-ba-da-boop. No, I'm just joking.
1: Wow.
0: John,
1: come on.
0: It's from Family Guy.
1: We're in 2026, come man. On you can't be doing that.
0: Question number one. Should the Canadians have a new arena in the next 10 years? Jimmy G.
2: Sure. No. Everybody has one. We'll spend $1 billion on a new arena. Sure, why not?
0: It's not really an answer. Sure?
2: Yeah. Everybody's trying to build something new with more luxury boxes.
1: Okay, his answer went past 5 seconds.
0: Okay, well...
2: You asked for an explanation.
1: What, do you want an explanation in 5 seconds, or do you want just the yes or no?
0: This is just this was an no easy yes or no one. This was
2: but
0: an
2: you
0: easy
2: said
0: yes,
2: no yes
1: but
2: or no.
1: You just said
0: you
1: yeah.
0: didn't say yes or no. You said sure.
2: Oh, that's true.
0: It was like a that show. It was like a throwaway. It was like you weren't even answering the question. Sure. Sure.
2: Answer
0: I
2: is,
0: guess, John. Just say more things on the radio.
2: Yes.
0: This is just what we do here.
2: It'll be $2 billion, not $1 billion.
0: Unbelievable.
2: Sure, why not?
0: For an arena?
2: Yeah.
0: Beno.
2: Well, 10 years from now, the inflation will be even higher than it is now.
0: I said in the next 10 years.
2: Yes, in the next 10 years.
0: So no, I know that every time I talk to Mitch about this, he rolls his eyes at me, and I'm like...
2: It's going to happen.
0: Every one of these buildings, you're going to hit 30 years in 2028. Every one of these buildings. Lucas Scott... I don't need a timer because you've already had time to think about this.
1: Yeah, I'm going
0: to
1: say no.
0: Okay.
1: It's one of the best buildings in North America, not only in terms of energy, but in terms of, you know, the crowd noise and capacity. Mm-hmm. I'm talking about an indoor
0: yes.
1: facility, yeah. not outdoor, of course. So, no, maybe some renovations, but eventually in 10 years, 9 years' time, whatever the case may be, but to build an entirely new one, no.
0: Question number two around the Montreal Canadiens. As we look forward to what is going to be a very, very interesting 2026-2027 season, we still have no idea who is going to be playing with Ivan Demidov next season. Ivan Demidov's two line mates will be who, Lucas Scott?
1: Oh, no, you can't do that.
0: Why not? That's literally the whole thing.
1: Oh, my God. Okay. Alex Newhook.
0: Well, you blew it. Jimmy G, Alex Newhook, and?
2: I think it's Oliver Kapanen and throw in Zachary Bolduc if he's still on this team.
0: Still on this team? What are you talking about? Where's he going?
2: Well, you never know.
0: He
2: could be traded.
0: They just brought him in this
2: I realize
0: this
2: that.
0: Last year. Okay, so Alex Newhook. You had all that? Yeah. Alex Newhook and who? You still. I gave you. Now I'm giving you like 20 seconds.
1: That's tough to. Okay,
2: it took
1: me
2: 5 seconds.
0: That's the whole.
1: Okay,
0: that's
1: I'll
0: the
1: say.
0: Whole point.
1: I will say
0: Alex
1: Newhook, Kapanen.
0: Oliver Kapanen. And you had Oliver Kapanen and
2: Zachary Bolduc.
0: Zachary Bolduc. Interesting.
1: Or Kirby Doc.
0: Just like not understanding the game at all. You got to stick with who you're putting out.
1: Well,
0: there.
1: I would like to say Marchenko or Matthew Knies, but
0: no,
1: I don't.
0: Only
1: know.
0: People who are on the team. I wasn't expecting you. No, I didn't need you to go and go off. Wow. We still don't know. This is the whole point, is that you have all these players on the Canadiens. We still don't know who's going to be playing with Ivan Demidov. Is Alex Newhook going to play center? Is Oliver Kapanen going to be back to being his second-line center? Is Kirby Doc going to start in the top six?
2: And Zachary Bolduc with St. Louis, who was a center as well. So he could be center.
0: No, he was a center when he was in the queue.
2: Yeah.
0: He is not a center at the NHL level. Incorrect.
2: Well, with St. Louis.
0: You know, he never played center.
2: He never played center? I thought he played both.
0: He did not. Maybe for a game. But no. He's a winger. You think Zach Bolduc's going to be traded before next season?
2: Well, he's only been here for 1 year. He came here for Logan Mailloux. Uh-huh. You never know. He could be trade bait to get a number two center.
0: So you're still on the number two center train?
2: Sure, why not?
0: If you say sure, why not one more
2: time.
0: Okay,
2: you're right. Yes, I am. That's better. You
0: sure,
2: are correct.
0: Sure, why not?
2: Oh, for God. Human beings and for buildings.
0: Okay,
2: yes.
0: Yeah. It is interesting that you bring up Zach Bolduc. We're still waiting. We're still waiting on this contract. He did a little Q&A with TVA about, you know, when this is going to get done. Dotting the I's, crossing the T's kind of thing with the Montreal Canadiens. I guess, you know, as a follow-up to this, this is not like the three-second question, but at what point do you start to get, I don't want to say concerned, but at what point are you like, okay, we got to get this taken care of. It's August the 12th here. You're a month away from training camp, essentially, with your first preseason game coming on September 19th. We're still waiting on Zach Bolduc and Arber Xhekaj.
1: I'm not worried. I think they get it done before the first preseason game.
0: Mm-hmm.
2: It'll get done. Both contracts.
0: Well, yes, but that's not the question. When do you start to get worried?
2: Oh, yeah, I'd say Labor Day. A couple of days before
0: Labor
2: training.
0: You're putting it real late.
2: Yeah, exactly.
0: Interesting.
2: Well, Max Pacioretty was traded.
1: Well, that is Labor Day. Similar is that, to that not before the start of training camp?
0: No. Yeah, it's before, but you're okay, in September too, at that. You're in September at that point.
1: Well, I was a later date than Jimmy G. I said before preseason yet.
0: I guess.
2: Well, the Max Pacioretty took place around the trade.
0: Okay,
2: Vegas,
0: but this is what I'm saying. You're once again trading Zach Bolduc. This is what I find fascinating about your response.
2: No, I said it'll be fixed by that Labor Day.
0: Okay.
2: In the sense that he will stay on the team with a new contract.
0: No, they'll renovate the Molson Center, but not change completely, CJ. Well, first of all, it's the Bell Center.
1: Well, maybe he still wants to call it the Molson Center.
0: Okay, sure. Sure. I'm sure our business daddy would be very happy
2: exactly.
0: about that.
2: Whose side are we on?
0: Paying a pretty penny.
1: I didn't say that.
0: Paying a pretty penny from that.
2: Whose side are you on, Lucas?
0: I think we'll bring this up at the next board meeting.
1: No, I didn't say that I call it that. I said our texter calls it that.
2: No, that's blasphemy. It's blasphemy.
1: How many people still call, you know, do you call it IGA Stadium Jimmy G or do you just say Jerry Park?
2: I say Jerry Park. I've always said Jerry. I live right next door, so I'm kind of spoiled there.
0: Do you really?
2: I live next door.
0: Have you gone to any of the...
2: I have not. Well, I work so much. You think I'm home when these things are happening?
0: Oh my
2: I'm working.
0: God, you are insufferable.
2: I'm working.
0: Okay. Okay. Okay. All right.
2: I hear the noise, though.
0: In a percentage, how much of a... Okay, this is the final one. In a percentage terms, how much of a say did Martin St-Louis have in the hiring of new associate head coach Derek Lalonde? Go ahead, Jimmy.
2: I say 30%.
0: 30%?
2: Yeah, not much higher than that.
0: Okay.
2: You don't want somebody established on your staff. Because you'll be you'll be the first person fired if you start
0: 30%,
2: losing.
0: Really?
2: Yeah. Nothing more than that.
0: Luca?
1: I'll say 67.
0: All right, so just going over two-thirds.
1: Yeah. And maybe even more, it's just, to me, why would they want to upset Marty in any way by doing a move like that?
0: Exactly. But this is what's the most fascinating thing to me about this, is that Martin St. Louis has been pretty adamant that I'm in charge of what happens down there on the ice.
2: That's why I said 30%. Because he's adamant.
0: But this is the first time that, if you're saying 30%, this would be the first time, really, since Martin St. Louis has been the head coach, that the movers and shakers above him in the Canadiens would say, no, we're going over your head. We know you need something different.
2: That's true.
0: And that would be the first time in 5 years that that's happened.
2: That's true. That's why I say Marty has to be a low percentage.
0: Coming off
2: of
0: a, and again, coming off of an Eastern Conference final appearance and Marty's right-hand man on the team leaving the team. I'm very curious to see what the timeline is on all this. Mm-hmm. This might be one of the more interesting, I'm going to say power struggles, because I think they all kind of get along. And again, the Canadians, they've spoken before about how they don't just want a bunch of yes men in the room. They want to be able to have these debates. But that would be a very curious time if you were the front office to say, hey, I know we've just achieved our goals to a much higher level than we ever would have imagined, quicker than we would have ever imagined. By the way, your right-hand man guy is gone, and we're bringing in someone else.
2: With Hetch Cole.
0: It's odd timing. It's very strange time. But I don't want to insinuate anything with Trevor Letowski, but this is two guys who are on the coaching staff who the same thing has been used. They want to spend more time with their family.
1: Mm-hmm. But once again, why would they not... I'm sure they consulted Marty no matter what, but why would they not want his input on that.
0: Because
1: and not
0: because
1: once again, it's not
0: because he can't be trusted.
1: Marty?
0: He can't be trusted in this because he's a very loyal guy. That's what I'm saying, is that he can't, you know, if it,
1: but what is there to this be trusted would be, about?
0: If we, Luca, if we work together for another 10 years.
1: Yes.
0: Okay? And 10 years from now, I was expected to give a performance assessment of Luca Scott.
2: A you plus,
0: think,
2: plus,
0: You think
2: plus,
0: I could
2: plus.
0: Be unbiased? You think I could be unbiased about that?
2: Yes. Yes. You could be unbiased. A
0: oh,
2: plus.
0: My God. You really do think I'm like a heartless monster.
1: It's not. No, it's not. It's not about being heartless. It's about objectivity.
0: Yeah, but you can't be. You can't be because
1: why not? Because
0: we'd be like brothers at that point. We've been working it.
2: You're
0: you know,
2: brothers
0: if
2: now.
0: You if Campbell and Gallo had to properly, you know, honestly assess how each of them do on the show, these guys have been best friends for 20 years. I'm understanding Trevor Letowski, Martin St. Louis, not that, but it feels like Martin, from an emotional standpoint, he's so much about the emotional connection with his players.
1: Yeah, but Marty doesn't strike me as someone that wouldn't want you to be honest with him. And be straight up with him to his face.
0: Yeah, but being straight up and removing the guy are two different things.
1: Well, once again, we don't know.
0: We don't know. That's what. But that's what I mean, is that I think this is a very interesting kind of behind the scenes little power struggle that I'd love to know how this shook out.
1: I don't know if I can go as far as to say it's a power struggle.
0: Okay. I am just totally speculating. It's mid-August. We're talking about the Canadians. But I am just a little bit, I'm fascinated to find that out.
2: Can I just add
0: if
2: one
0: if you sat
2: thing?
0: Kent Hughes and Marte St. Louis down at the bar and had a drink with them and be like, how did this happen? Come on. I'd be very curious to see what the answer would be.
2: Let's go to the main point. Luca, I can be objective. Your performance review, A++.
1: Thank you, Jimmy G.
2: Well, so like
1: that's
2: John
1: a little,
2: still
1: that's
2: to
1: a
2: agree
1: bit
2: with me.
1: Too strong for
2: A++ then. No 4+.
1: I think an A is strong, but I'll take it.
0: Just giving an A is disgraceful.
2: I said A++.
1: That's a bit. Plus. That's a bit strong.
0: That's
1: thank
0: insane.
1: You, though.
2: So what's the right?
0: It's totally
2: mix?
0: Insane.
2: What's the right?
0: Unless
2: mix?
0: You're giving a B, I can't trust you.
2: Even when it comes to Luca, whoa,
0: 100%.
2: Luca's right in the room.
0: 100%.
2: He's
0: you
2: in the room.
1: It's
2: seriously,
1: okay. It's okay.
0: What do you think I would give you right now?
2: You'd give me an A-.
0: Yeah,
2: a B++. B++.
0: Keep minusing. Minus on minus on minus.
2: Okay, C-.
0: Maybe just a C. C's get degrees, baby.
2: Luca, I need some help here.
0: Get degrees.
2: I need some help here. I gave you an A+.
1: No comment.
2: And John is just trashing.
0: See, that's what I mean. Seriously. That's why you can be trusted, is that you're giving him an A+ to sway the way that he would be voting against me.
2: No, that's not true, because
0: well,
2: I just figured
0: you'd literally
2: give me an
0: A+ what you just did.
2: Well.
0: You literally just quid pro quote him within the first like 2 minutes of
2: but
0: this happening.
2: I didn't realize you'd give me a B-. I thought you'd give me an A+.
0: I gave you a
2: There's
0: C.
2: no reason.
0: I gave you a C.
2: Well, sorry.
0: Let's
2: C.
0: be honest.
2: Exactly, C.
0: Correct.
2: Sorry about that.
0: Correct.
2: But Luca, you're still A++.
0: Yeah.
2: I'd like John to agree.
0: Luca's a solid B.
2: What?
0: Yeah.
2: Luca, I'm trying to help you here. You're just letting John call you a B.
0: I would give,
2: honestly,
0: I would,
2: this
0: honestly,
2: is not acceptable.
0: I would give myself a solid B minus.
2: You're also an A++.
0: That's just ridiculous. It's Melnick in the afternoon here on TSN 690. Jimmy G's lost it. I'm John Still with Luca Scott and Jimmy Garofalos. Coming up next, we're going to da-da-da-da-da-da. It's the National Football League. And I'm just going to take this segment off because Luca said he's not going to participate in what's going on with the Buffalo Bills.
1: I said that
0: and
1: tongue in cheek.
0: I will just take the next segment off because we're going to the Steel Curtain. Pittsburgh, Pennsylvania. Mike DeFabo, who covers the Steelers, coming up next here on Melnick in the afternoon on TSN 690. And then just after 4:35, Tim Graham, covering the Bills training camp, will join us as well. Full hour of NFL training camp talk coming up next here on Melnick in the afternoon on TSN 690.
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4: Pretty slow, westbound 20, Turcotte to Norman. You do have more volume, 32nd to 55th, and also between Anse Cabaton and Perot. Eastbound side of the 20 delays too between 32nd and 1st Avenue for the upbound side of the Mercier Bridge. Delays there from Ville-Saint-Pierre. Northbound the Carry, that is a busy drive. Its length also delays up on the Carry now from the top to Van Horn. Starting this Friday, visit Farmer Free for the bonus redemption event and get more of your points, valid in-store and online. I'm Lauren Glazer from the CJAD 800 Traffic Center.
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0: Back inside Melnick in the afternoon on TSN 690. I'm John Still with Lucas Scott and Jimmy G. Does everyone know, like, Luca, you're a huge Steelers fan?
1: Yes.
0: Like, how long has this been the song for the Steelers?
1: You know what? That's what I was just thinking.
0: Oh, yeah? That'll be a question for us to ask our next guest. He is the man who covers the Pittsburgh Steelers in a terrific, terrific fashion for The Athletic. And also, we slip in a couple of Pittsburgh Penguins questions his way as well whenever he joins us. It is Mike DeFabo from The Athletic. Mike, how you doing today?
2: Hey, I'm doing great, guys. I can, with that song, just picture the terrible towels and the here we go Steelers chants, people getting fired up for football in Pittsburgh.
0: Can you I don't want to kind of catch you off guard here, but can you confirm when this all started, Renegade, with the Pittsburgh Steelers?
2: So there actually is a great YouTube clip that you could find all the details of where this story originated. But basically, my understanding of it is that in the early 2000s, shortly after they opened what was then called Heinz Field, someone who was in charge of the play-by-play type stuff was driving to work, and classic rock is huge here in Pittsburgh, and they were playing Renegade by Styx, and he just thought that it would make a great montage video. So they put together a little clip, and it's a lot of like huge hits and a lot of plays that now have basically been taken out of the game because of illegal helmet-to-helmet contact rules. All those big hits for a franchise and a team that loves its defensive football, and they played it in the middle of the fourth quarter. People went bonkers, and I think that maybe the Steelers even forced a critical turnover and turned the game around. And then it became basically a tradition that when the Steelers need a big stop and a big moment, at some point in the fourth quarter, the Jumbotron will fade to black, and all of a sudden you'll hear that coming on, that song. And the way that it kind of builds is kind of perfect. It gets the fan base riled up. And as I mentioned, those terrible towels are twirling.
0: This is why Mike is the best, is that we caught him off guard with a random question, a very silly question, and he's got a perfect answer for us, ready to go, right off the
1: top.
0: And
1: he was spot on with the early 2000s. I believe it happened in a playoff game in 2002 against Cleveland, and then they made it an official thing in 2005, which I believe is the year that they beat Seattle in the Super Bowl.
0: Mike, first of all, nailed that. We're going around, you know, all these training camps in the NFL. And look, I know it's early in training camp, but, you know, the people want to know kind of the position battles. They want to know kind of what people are saying. People who, you know, kind of want to hear what Aaron Rodgers want to say. Some people also don't want to hear what Aaron Rodgers want to say. But I have to give you so much credit, because of all of the pieces, it's our kind of downtime here. We're obviously big on the hockey front as we get ready for the NFL season. Your piece on Mike McCarthy might have been the best thing that I've read so far this summer. It was absolutely fantastic about him coming back home to Pittsburgh. I would encourage anyone to go check it out. The title of the article at The Athletic, Mike McCarthy came home to Pittsburgh, his family and the grief he can't escape. You do a beautiful job humanizing Mike McCarthy, someone who, like, I'm not going to pretend, you know, I liked Mike McCarthy when he was with the Packers. He was coaching the Dallas Cowboys. I didn't really think that was a fit. You know, I'm sure I wasn't the only person. There were plenty of people who kind of mocked that whole thing. And yet you can't help but feel, you know, some level of real joy for Mike McCarthy to come home to Pittsburgh. For our listeners out there, you know, I don't want to spoil the article, but could you maybe tell us some of the things that you learned along the way while figuring this out, writing the story about Mike McCarthy, and more specifically, his relationship with his passed-on brother, Joe?
2: Well, first of all, I appreciate all your kind words. And really, the credit goes to Mike McCarthy, because it's pretty rare that an NFL head coach would invite you into his car and then drive you around his neighborhood in Pittsburgh and then open up in such a way. And so, you know, we started this car ride, and I thought truly the story was going to focus on his relationship with Greenfield, which is a very blue-collar neighborhood in a very blue-collar city. Most of the people that worked and lived in that neighborhood worked in the steel mills and really basically wanted to you know, make enough money that they could send their kids to Catholic school and watch the Steelers on Sunday. You know, that's the kind of neighborhood that it is. And so he took me around and explained why he loved this neighborhood and why it means so much for him to be the head coach of the Pittsburgh Steelers. I mean, one really cool thing, his dad owned a bar, and on Sundays they would go to church, then they would go to the bar, and Mike would be responsible for cleaning it. And then when they were done, Mike and his brother Joe would play pool while then his dad would do the books and they would watch the Steelers. So he's been tied to this community. And so on one hand, this is just such a joyful moment for him. And he feels so honored and privileged to come back and make his family proud and everyone in his neighborhood. But as we were driving, the first place that we stopped was in a cemetery. And we pulled into the cemetery. And that's when I knew that the story would also have an extra layer to it. And as much as Mike McCarthy is thrilled to be back in Pittsburgh, you know, as we're sitting there, he's telling a story about a basketball court that was just beyond the fence at the cemetery. He turned over his shoulder and he said, "And over there is where my brother is buried." And his brother, unfortunately, very tragically, passed away from a heart attack about 15 years ago. And so for Mike, while, again, this is such an awesome moment for him to come back, he talked about everywhere he goes, it reminds him of Joe. And he feels like the brother that he lost would have been the one that would have been most proud to share this unique opportunity with him. And so it was a very heartfelt story. And Mike talked about, you know, all the reasons why he feels like his brother had a hand in this and why he feels like this is an opportunity to honor his late brother. So, you know, I just think it was my privilege to get the opportunity to tell this story, because really this is Mike McCarthy's story, not mine. And I was just happy to be the vehicle through which to tell it.
0: Oh, absolutely, absolutely brilliant piece of writing. I would encourage anyone, again, first of all, if you're not reading The Athletic, I don't know what you're doing, but go check this out. Absolutely. My favorite thing to read on The Athletic so far this summer. I guess, you know, if we're transitioning a little bit more to, you know, Mike McCarthy now having this huge responsibility, has there been a shift, maybe, I don't want to say in perception, but maybe, you know, the way that fans have kind of looked at Mike McCarthy coming home here as you get closer and closer to the regular season, where, you know, there were some Steelers fans that I spoke to, at least up here, you know, who don't have the ties to Pittsburgh, who were like, ah, you know, you're bringing back the guys who 10 years ago couldn't really get over the hump in Green Bay. And now, as they get closer and closer to kickoff, I wonder if that's kind of maybe changed a little bit, or if the vibe is just different because you're in Pittsburgh and he's a Pittsburgh boy.
2: No, I would definitely agree with you. You know, I think when Mike Tomlin stepped down, everyone was hoping for and expecting that the Steelers would hire some young, up-and-coming coordinator who would bring all these innovative ideas and really just a fresh face, something new, a clean slate. That's what the fan base really was clamoring for when they were chanting "Fire Tomlin" in that game against the Bills in the middle of the season. They just wanted something different. And so I think initially for a lot of people, it felt like, you know, Mike Tomlin's not even in his 60s. They hired a 62-year-old coach. As you mentioned, the knock on Mike McCarthy is kind of the similar one to Mike Tomlin, that he wasn't able to get over the hump in the playoffs when it mattered. So I think people initially were not super thrilled on the idea of Mike McCarthy. As you're mentioning, I think over time people have warmed up to it. And again, I think more so people in Pittsburgh. You know, during Mike McCarthy's introductory press conference, he broke down in tears, and you really saw the emotion and how much it meant to him. And he's referred to this as the privilege and the weight that comes with this job. The Steelers have employed just four head coaches since 1969. This is a really great opportunity, but also this is a fan base that expects a lot. You know, people who aren't Steelers fans would say Mike Tomlin never had a losing season, and people who are Steelers fans would say, well, they haven't won a playoff game in 10 years. And so, you know, Mike McCarthy steps in and he kind of inherits Mike Tomlin's baggage and those expectations. You know, when Mike Tomlin got this job, Bill Cowher left an old Iron City beer for him. Well, Mike Tomlin left Mike McCarthy a fan base that's frustrated and sick of losing in the first round of the playoffs, and I think that anything short of a playoff win isn't going to satisfy fans here.
1: Mike, as you mentioned, you know, I was one of those Steelers fans that looked at this Mike McCarthy hiring as a kind of a whatever move. But, you know, I read your piece in The Athletic about him bringing the QB school that he's done throughout all his 10 years to Pittsburgh. And, you know, hearing a guy like Mason Rudolph talk about how much of an emphasis there is on footwork and how in the past, you know, there wasn't much emphasis on that at all. How much of an impact do you think, you know, that can help for the younger quarterback? Because like Will Howard, like Drew Aller, and I mean, Aaron Rodgers has been through QB school many times, so I'm sure he'll be fine. But how much of a subtle change like that do you think can have in the locker room and for the season?
2: I think that's the biggest benefit of Mike McCarthy. You know, if I'm analyzing why Mike Tomlin stepped down and why things went the wrong direction in his final season, it's because there was an inability to identify, draft, and develop a successor to Ben Roethlisberger. This is a quarterback-driven league, and for the better part of a decade, the Steelers haven't really had that answer. And so, you know, I think that that's the reason why a team that's always gone with young, defensive-minded head coaches pivoted to a coach that was much older but specializes on the offensive side of the ball. And so, you know, as you're mentioning, he has this program that he learned from Paul Hackett at Pitt that he's nicknamed the QB school, and at one time, it was an intensive program that started in February and was like days long where they're doing all kinds of crazy drills and they're studying film. He's had to modify it, but the same emphasis and the same drills are still present at Steelers training camp. And so I think that it's going to be a great benefit for both of these guys. And, you know, it's, again, it's really detailed when it comes to the footwork. And for both of these young quarterbacks, that's central because the knock on Will Howard coming out of college was he did not have the strongest arm. And so if he's going to throw with more velocity, it starts with being stronger, feet in the ground, solid base, you know, creating power from his lower half. And Drew Aller, the Penn State quarterback they drafted in the third round, he has all the things you cannot teach. He has the long arms, the big hands. The ball just kind of explodes naturally out of his hand. But footwork was the biggest problem in his game. And so the way I look at it with Drew Aller, who has the higher upside and the higher ceiling and probably the better chance of being the answer long term, at least in terms of being a high level starter, providing guardrails and kind of taking all that potential and all that raw ability and putting it inside of a framework, I think could be what helps him unlock it. He's going to need a lot of work. Both of these guys are far away off, I think, from being a starting quarterback and from being a high-end quarterback. But, you know, I just see such a difference in terms of the way the Steelers are valuing the quarterback position than what they've done in the past.
0: It's Melnick in the afternoon here on TSN 690. I'm John Still with Lucas Scott and Jimmy Garofalo in conversation with The Athletic's Mike DeFabo, who covers the Steelers for that publication. All right, so the big news on offense, outside of, you know, how is this Rodgers and McCarthy move going to work, and I don't want to overshadow Rico Dowdle, who had a great year last year in Tennessee. I'm very curious to see what that's going to look like with him and Jaylen Warren. But I think everyone kind of lauded the ability to kind of steal Michael Pittman Jr. in some ways out of Indy because it was so difficult, as I'm sure, Mike, you were there, to watch Pittsburgh in the playoffs trying to throw the ball to anyone, basically anybody who was not DK Metcalf at any time for the Steelers. And so, you know, what was your initial reaction to them acquiring Michael Pittman, and what does he look like so far in training camp as he tries to become kind of the foil to DK in the Steelers passing attack?
2: Yeah, I mean, I think you definitely identified it correctly. You know, last year it was basically DK Metcalf, a huge gap, and everybody else. They did not have a wide receiver two last year. They have not had a legitimate wide receiver two for a couple of years now. And so, you know, the way I look at it is at different points in his career, Michael Pittman Jr. was a legitimate number one wide receiver. And now he's just being asked to be the number two. So I think that he's a bigger bodied possession type of receiver. He's willing to go over the middle of the field. He's going to catch a lot of those hitches and those short intermediate type of throws. And so he'll be a piece of what should be an improved wide receiver room. And the other part of that discussion is Roman Wilson. You know, last year in his second season, the Steelers were really hoping he could be one of those guys that stepped up and provided that answer at wide receiver two. he ultimately was a healthy scratch in, I think, four of the final five games. The Steelers kind of remade their wide receiver room on the fly with Marquez Valdes-Scantling and Adam Thielen. And now this year, it's kind of a crossroads moment for Roman. Entering year three, I mean, either he's going to make something of himself or his career is going to fizzle out. And so far in training camp, he's looked really good. He's looked like he's a much more confident type of player. The speed that he's always had is now showing because he has a better connection with Aaron Rodgers. And Aaron has been nothing but complimentary of Roman Wilson, like almost to a ridiculous degree where you ask him a question and he takes it in the direction of praising Roman Wilson. And then they've added Jeremy Bernard in the draft, a good young rookie who's kind of known for being pro-ready with a lot of experience at Alabama. So they definitely have taken significant strides toward making that position group that was really thin and top-heavy much more deep and complete.
1: Mike, what do you expect from this Steelers defense going into this season? Obviously, you know, they all seemed shocked when Mike Tomlin decided to leave the Steelers. And, you know, we saw guys talk about the emotion level in the room at the time. But do you think we can go back to seeing a dominant Steelers defense and maybe a resurgence from T.J. Watt and being, you know, the Steeler defense that we saw for many years when the offense wasn't great? They carried the load. And last season, that was not the case at all.
2: Yeah, you know, I think that Patrick Graham, the new defensive coordinator, is an interesting hire because he has a really good reputation around the league because he took very little talent with the Las Vegas Raiders and did a lot with it. And so now he steps into a situation where he inherits the NFL's highest paid defense. They're going to be the highest paid defense for the fifth consecutive year. And the story is kind of different now. You know, when you pay the most, you expect for the best. And that's not been the case for the Steelers lately. So he's brought some different types of wrinkles. You mentioned T.J. Watt. Specifically with him, it looks like he's going to be moving around a little bit more. And T.J. acknowledged that he's been a bit stubborn. He likes to rush over the right tackle. That's where he feels comfortable. He likes having his eyes on the quarterback to read his throwing motion and things like that. Well, now he's going to be moving around a little bit more. And that's just one of a couple different types of wrinkles. You know, they also gave huge money, 4 years, $100 million to Nick Herbig, who's their number three. So they're going to find ways to put all three edge rushers on the field, T.J. Watt, Alex Highsmith, Nick Herbig. That's another change. So I think that the goal is, and Patrick Graham hasn't been shy about this, he's told his players, we want to be the steel curtain. But he also said to them, you're not just a steel curtain because you put on black and gold and the hypocycloids. Like, that does not make you the steel curtain. You have to go out there and earn it. But I do have some confidence just because Patrick Graham, he's an interesting coordinator. You know, he came up through Bill Belichick, Steve Spagnuolo, Brian Flores, a lot of well-respected defensive minds. And from each of those guys, he's kind of borrowed things, and you're seeing parts of their philosophies, especially when it comes to these pressure packages. And the way that he dials up, especially the simulated pressures where you're showing an all-out blitz and then only sending four guys, or you're bringing an unexpected rusher from a different area. But it's kind of a safe pressure because you still have guys dropping the coverage. So very much a shake-up to the past and some modern ideas, and maybe that can be what it takes to get this defense to play up to its high paycheck.
0: Well, speaking of that on the offensive side, Mike, I like to pride myself on kind of knowing, you know, who's hired and what role. Someone was asking me the other day, just randomly, random discussion we were having about the NFL, who's calling plays for the Steelers? And I said, well, Mike McCarthy. And they said, well, who's the OC? And for the life, it took me like two. I had to Google twice just to find out who this is. Brian Angelicchio. I hope I'm not butchering that name. Coming over from Minnesota, and I think maybe if you're talking about that modern stuff on defense, maybe he can be that person who can kind of modernize some of the aspects of Aaron Rodgers and Mike McCarthy's relationship. I mean, could you tell us a little bit more about Brian Angelicchio and kind of what the role is going to be, even though Mike McCarthy will be calling plays, that he will have as kind of the buffer between Rodgers and McCarthy?
2: Yeah, so Brian Angelicchio, and I also have been butchering his name and saying it different ways every time that I talk about it. you know, the reality is Mike McCarthy is the offensive coordinator and the play caller. And then Aaron Rodgers is going to be the second offensive coordinator when he changes the plays at the line of scrimmage. But I think where Angelico can potentially provide value is he comes from a branch of the McVay-Shanahan tree. And so there's similarities. You know, Mike McCarthy is West Coast offense with a lot of quick game type of stuff. A lot of getting the ball to playmakers in space and creating yards after the catch. A lot of marrying the footwork of the quarterback to the depth of the receiver's routes. Those are all fundamental pieces of the West Coast offense. And you're going to see all of those things on display just because of the fact that Aaron Rodgers is still the quarterback. That's still what Aaron does best, especially given his limited mobility at 42 years old. But I think where you see the hybrid in the modernization is in some of the play under center. So a lot of the McVay Shanahan stuff has to do with playing from under center, using the wide zone runs to then set up play action and passes deep. And I think the biggest challenge for Angelico is to find ways to create explosives in the offense. If you look at the Steelers' offense last year, the formula was basically get the ball out of Aaron Rodgers' hands quicker than anybody else, throw it shorter than anybody else, and create more yards after the catch than anybody else. And while that worked at times, it is difficult to have 10 and 12 and 14 play drives where you're throwing the ball a bunch and you're throwing it short. At some point, you need that explosive element, and it really was not there, especially when it came to just throwing the ball deep. You know, they were like, the stats are worse, or the stats, like the actual performance is worse than the stats, and the stats aren't very good when it comes to those numbers. Really, Rodgers only threw the ball deep in like two games. You know, other than that, it was just short passes. So again, I think that that's going to be the biggest test of this team. Can they find a way to create explosives? And part of that goes back to the guy I talked about before, Roman Wilson, who has that speed. And if there's a guy to take the top off the defense, it's going to be him.
1: Mike, the two names on the offensive side, mainly on the offensive line, that I'm very curious about. Max Iheanacho, their first-round pick this past season. I know he's a bit banged up, but how has he looked in the limited amount of time that you've been able to see him? And then secondly, I mean, where are we at with Broderick Jones? You know, when he got drafted, I was excited about it because it felt like we would have an offensive lineman that would, you know, anchor this Steelers offensive line for years to come, and it just has never seemed to click. Is he still one of those guys that's kind of in limbo, or, you know, do you think he'll be able to find a home here with the Steelers for the foreseeable future?
2: Yeah, you know, as you're mentioning, the Steelers have made a clear emphasis and priority of bolstering the trenches. And that whole process started with Broderick Jones, who was actually GM Omar Khan's first ever draft pick in 2023. And they have spent first-round picks on tackles in three of the last 4 years. So at some point, all this investment needs to turn into production. And maybe this is the year that it happens. But, you know, in terms of each of those guys, like, it's good news, bad news is what I can give you. The good news is, you know, Max Iheanacho, he came from Nigeria as a teenager. He didn't even know what offense and defense were when he graduated from high school. He had never played a down of football. He was a basketball player. And they convinced him, go the junior college route. You can be an NFL player one day. And I think he even exceeded everyone's expectations by being a first-round pick. But because he only started playing football 5 years ago, and because he just had 3 years of starting experience at the major Division I college level, he kind of was labeled with this quote-unquote raw title. And so I kind of had tempered expectations, thinking eventually this guy could be the answer, but it might kind of be a redshirt season for him. The first day in pads, he really passed the test. And he looked much further ahead than I anticipated. Mike McCarthy also mentioned that he felt like he passed those first initial tests. And so there was definitely hope and optimism for him there. Really, the question in terms of can he compete and steal a starting job before week one has to do with his health. Right now, he's a bit banged up. I don't know what it is exactly, maybe a neck or maybe a shoulder or maybe a pec, something in that range. He was favoring his look. To give a hockey term, upper body injury. We'll just leave it at that for you guys in Canada. And I covered hockey. Mike Sullivan, with his Boston accent, telling us It was an upper body injury.
0: That
2: gives me flashbacks. So that's really the question for him. Broderick Jones, you know, he had spinal fusion surgery this offseason. That's a very serious type of procedure. And not only did he miss, you know, valuable time on the field in terms of his development, he maybe more importantly missed time in the weight room. And for a position where you need power, you need athleticism, you need agility, you know, he did not have time to work out for like 3 or 4 months, and he looks like it right now. He looks skinny. He looks unsure of himself in a lot of situations. And so, you know, it's going to take time, and really we'll see maybe, you know, through training camp and into the season, if there's an injury, will he be a guy that has gained the necessary weight and refined and gotten his fundamentals back? Or is it kind of just truly be kind of a first-round bust and a disappointing start to Omar Khan's tenure as general manager?
0: Mike, we got to get you out of here on this. I'd love to be able to chat a little bit more, but, you know, we got a clock on this thing. So I got two silly ones for you to wrap this up. Number one, does Sidney Crosby finish the season with the Penguins or with the Montreal Canadiens?
2: You know, I think the Penguins, I do. It's Evgeny Malkin's last year, and Sid is, you know, so tied to... you know, famously with the, I think it's a jock strap that he's been wearing, you know, since his youth, the same one. And like, he doesn't want to change anything. So I think that he will want to be there to send Evgeny Malkin off. And I think that he'll be resistant to a move, unfortunately, for everybody up in Canada.
0: And finally, last one. This is just really, really silly. You can choose to not answer if you want. Have you met Brittany Rogers?
2: I have not, and no one has. They did have, the Steelers did have family day, believe it or not, a couple of days ago, and she was not in attendance.
3: All right. I'm just, okay. You're feeding into something here, Mike.
1: You're fueling him,
0: you're
1: Mike.
0: You're fueling me, Mike. You're fueling me. But honestly, terrific job on the coverage, Mike. I would encourage anyone again to go check it out at The Athletic. The title of the article, Mike McCarthy came home to Pittsburgh, his family and the grief he can't escape. Always a pleasure doing this, Mike. And hopefully we can do this soon, just around the bend, Penguins, Steelers, or otherwise.
2: Yeah, absolutely, guys. Thank you so much for having me. I really appreciate it. Always a lot of fun to talk to my friends in Canada.

0: Family Day.
1: Oh.
0: No Britney. We're going to have to cut that up for Mitch when he gets back.
1: Hell yeah.
0: Coming up next, we're going to Orchard Park. We're going to Western New York. And Lucas Scott is going to leave the studio. Tim Graham covering the Bills for The Athletic. Joining us next as we continue to touch on every training camp in the National Football League ahead of the opening day. We're 28 days away here on Melnick in the Afternoon on TSN 690.
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5: We have slowdowns on the westbound side of the Met between Anjou and Pinneuf, and again between St. Laurent and the Decarie Interchange. For the eastbound side of the TCAN, Volume 2 between Cavendish and Papineau, also between Lacordaire and Anjou. Southbound 25 is busy, Prévost to the tunnel. For the upbound side of the Jean Cartier Bridge, that has delayed St. Joseph by Papineau South. At Sports Experts and Atmosphere until August 25th, spend on what you need to get back into the rhythm and get a $25 promo card with a purchase of $100. 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I'm Lauren Glazer from the CJA D800 Traffic Center.
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0: I apologize to our next guest, Tim Graham of The Athletic, covering the Buffalo Bills. This is not Jimmy's fault. Tim said, surprise us, and I went with the low-hanging fruit, which is, you know, I'm sure Tim at some point is sick of hearing this, but I do apologize right off the bat to our next guest. He does an absolutely terrific job, along with Joe Buscaglia, covering the Buffalo Bills for The Athletic. His name is Tim Graham. Tim, always a pleasure, sir. How are you?
13: I'll take shout any day over Mr. Brightside.
0: Oh, God. Yeah, there we go. Yeah, Mr. Brightside has gone. No, Jimmy, don't play Mr. Brightside. Please, no. No, Tim, don't do that to Tim. He literally just said, no, Mr. Brightside. Yeah, it has gotten. I feel like Mr. Brightside, Tim, to go a little bit to inside the NFL here, there was a few years ago, All the Small Things by Blink-182 became a thing at one Colorado Avalanche game, and now everyone around the NHL plays that song. I feel like that's the same thing with Mr. Brightside. It's everywhere. It's too.
13: We actually had Labatt Blue Light official account yesterday or 2 days ago, begging Bills fans and Bills content people to not put Mr. Brightside as the background music anymore because it's been done to death and we're dying here. Now I know that I don't know if that, you know, if I violated sponsorship or there by mentioning that, but the fact that a major brand, a corporation, would actually cross over, and I think that they're, I think that Labatt is an official sponsor of the Bills. It almost was spitting in the face of God.
0: They probably had to pay too many royalties on every one of those songs, and they were like, "Listen, we gotta stop this. We gotta kibosh this a little bit around here." But Tim, I did not expect that we were going to start talking today about bricks and mortar and about what people's cameras look like when they're sitting in their seats at the brand new Highmark Stadium. You've been in there. You had a great write up about kind of the first little introduction you've had to the new place of work. Is this fair or foul? What are your first impressions of the stadium, and what do you make of kind of this this thing that has taken on a life of its own over the last couple of days?
13: I think it's too early to tell. I think it's overblown, and there's a lot of rush to judgment here, judge, jury, executioner, which is, I think, you know, that's how Judge Judy and executioner became popular. You know, Dr. Phil.
0: Yeah,
13: Maury, you know, people want to seek a comeuppance, you know, do something wrong so we can punish you and flog you here in the public square. And, you know, this was the first chance that everybody had a chance to take a look at their seats. So maybe some buyer's remorse because it wasn't as perfect as you had been envisioning it since you put the money down on your first PSLs in Buffalo sports history. And been waiting for this and excited, and it's just not quite the angle I thought. Then I think that there's this strange dynamic.

0: to get inside for crowd control purposes. And so this year, though, with the advent of PSLs, which they've never had in Western New York, the process was PSL holders got the tickets first. And because it's the first event at the new stadium, there were almost no tickets left over for the non-PSL holders. So I do a show on WGR 550 down here in Buffalo, and we were getting a ton of calls of just people who were irate, to be like, why do you think you're better than us? This is our open practice. Just because you paid for PSLs, this is my only chance maybe to get in this stadium. It's priced me out. And then the PSL holders are firing back, well, hey, it's not our fault you couldn't afford them, and it's time for you to, hey, we stepped up. You didn't. You had a chance to get in there. And it's just kind of been this weird push and pull, even Civil War type stuff. I mean, it's not pervasive, but it's a thing. And with these seats and the obstructed views, and look, it's funny because you look on social media and how did 500 different people end up in the same seat? Because it's the same photos being, you know, just repeated. And without context also, we don't know if it's appropriately at the appropriate angle that you're taking the photo from. Are you fudging it a little bit to get people a little more upset? Are you lowering the angle that it wouldn't be your eyesight? In the case of one of the photos, it's not even a seat that's for sale for football. It's something that would, it's a seat that's available for concerts if it would be appropriate. So there's a lot of people who were tweeting and posting things without full information. I think that there was some of the non-PSL holders taking glee and, well, sorry, you know, sucks to be you type stuff. Because you're the Bills, hey, I'm sorry you paid so much for your PSL, LOL. You know, sorry, you know, whatever. And there was just it's a phenomenon. And I think in sports in general, and I'm sure it's the case in Montreal where the fans are so passionate, you probably have this there too. But in the NFL in particular, I find myself, having done this for 30 plus years, I'm covering fans way more than I'm covering the sports themselves. I don't want to say, hang on, I'm still covering football. So I don't want to say I'm covering fans more, but yes, increasingly we find ourselves, and it's at The Athletic, on the radio, any content creator, it's like you mentioned low-hanging fruit, covering fans gets a lot of attention and traction because it just becomes kind of circular, and it kind of feeds on itself. But there is, you know, all these different streams that we have of covering sports, whether it be the actual game, you know, Lord above, the actual football game or hockey game. But then there's the gambling and the fantasy and the the fan aspect, the fan experience is something that is getting covered more than ever.
1: This is just, and you know what? I think it's just going to get worse. This is just the way that it seems to be going everywhere. Maybe, I don't know if it's to the same degree here in Montreal. Then again, you know, I remember there was a time where I used to go to Bills games every year. And, you know, frankly, in fairness, the Bills were not nearly as good as they are now. And so with the Canadians, you know, they're the Bills here. I'm very curious to see what that's going to look like, as, you know, rightly so, with a much better team. There's going to be ticket prices that are going to go up, and there's going to be new fan experiences that are going to be sold, and the haves and the have-nots. And I do think this is just going to continue and continue and continue until we're all blue in the face, unfortunately. But
0: it was so much coverage when the Sabres made it to the playoffs. And now, granted, it was a long, long time in between their appearances. In fact, you know, I covered those Sabres teams that had Drury and Briere and, you know, those back-to-back Eastern Conference Finals teams in 06 and 07. So I get it. And I enjoyed the fan fervor and all the different party in the plaza. The Sabres were one of the originators of that, which is now pretty much universal all around hockey and basketball, I think, outside the arena when people can't get in. We'll put together the watch parties. And it was kind of an ancillary story back then. But now, I mean, it was the A block of the local news, with A block, you know, meaning the hard news segment, and then you have your weather and your sports. But the A block was covering just what are the fans

0: doing? How are they watching the Sabres in the playoffs? Party on Chippewa Street. Where are the play? You know, and it was just like, my Lord, what giveaways are they going to do? These beer Sabres that they have, where they, you know, that they were these plastic, really long. I don't know if you're familiar with these things. Hard to pick, but I don't know how much it would have made it up to Montreal. But these things were massively popular. This fad of these. A beer saber where pour a beer in the thing and chug it. I mean, all these little, all that stuff was just as big as the game. And maybe it's good. I'm not saying it's bad, but it sure is different. And I thought that I was just, it was a great night of opening the new stadium on Saturday night, or at least unveiling it. And that was what my report was. Slapping my hands together like the blackjack dealer at the end of at a shift change, you know, like, all right, well, I'm done here, nothing on my hands, I'm going to go take my break. And then it was, my editors are like, oh, no, take a look at what's online. We got to write about that now. And so I'm like, well, here we go. There's just so much outrage. And I mean, look, it is a $2.2 billion stadium that a lot of people expect perfection, so I get it, the season can't get here soon enough.
1: It's Melnick in the afternoon here on TSN 690. I'm John Still with Lucas Scott and Jimmy Garofalo in conversation with the Athletics' Tim Graham, who covers the Buffalo Bills. All right, let's get to some of the football, some of the things at training camp, because let's be honest, there's not a whole lot to dive into in terms of, you know, a lot of turnover, but there's two massive stories, especially on the offensive side of the ball for the Bills. And, you know, the one that stands out to me, and this is really kind of continuously, and look, I'm watching it from afar, Tim, and I'm not here to rip on this player because I think he's a good player, is DJ Moore, is he a name that moves the needle enough, in your opinion, for a Bills team that is Super Bowl or bust? And, you know, kind of what has been the reception, maybe not from not just fans, but media as well, as we look ahead to another season where the Bills try and go to another kind of go-to wide receiver, and we don't know if this is going to work out or not?
0: Maybe I'm a cynic, so I'm preferencing my take on it with maybe I'm just not looking at it as optimistically as I could.
1: Mm-hmm.
0: Well, that's a fact. I can't, because I'm about to probably middle it. But I think he's going to help, and I think he's going to be good. But there is a expectation, because Bills fans have wanted a star receiver since Stephon Diggs left, people are fitting this guy for a gold jacket already. And I want to remind everybody that he's 29, which is not old. I mean, again, this guy's good. This guy's, he's got a lot of 1,000-yard seasons in his past. But he's never been to a Pro Bowl. Shedeur Sanders has been to a Pro Bowl. Dalton Kincaid has been to a Pro Bowl, because it's pretty darn easy to get into Pro Bowls these days. DJ Moore's not even ever been to one. And he's been pretty good on some teams that haven't been great. You know, the organizations just aren't swift. And he did have Cam Newton for a little bit, and he had Caleb Williams for last season. But by and large, his quarterback play has not been great. So the equation that's being computed here in Buffalo is, well, DJ Moore with Josh Allen is going to be a game changer. Well, I don't know. I'd like to see it first before I'm going to proclaim that. And I do think that he is probably the best receiver Josh Allen will be throwing to since Stephon Diggs, but that doesn't mean he's going to have a Stephon Diggs-like impact. And, you know, I was talking to my co-host, Brad Ryder, one day, because, you know, there's the off season, everybody's just really pumped about DJ Moore, and I get it. And I'm excited to see him play too. But if you were talking to fans out and about, they're talking about, well, this is 80 catches, 1,000 yards, you know, 7 touchdowns. They're just writing that in. His over-unders on the betting scene, on the betting market, are 65 catches, 800 yards, and 5 touchdowns. And so, okay, that doesn't mean that that's a bad season. That doesn't mean he's not going to open things up for Khalil Shakir and you know, if things work out, maybe Keon Coleman has some rejuvenation or Joshua Palmer stays healthy. So I think DJ Moore is going to be really good across the board. But 65 catches, 800 yards, and 5 touchdowns is not going to send him on the fast track to the Pro Football Hall of Fame like a lot of people. You know, the people were talking about, you haven't seen guys run routes like this. I'm thinking, you know what, I bet I have. We haven't heard, you know, people falling out of their chairs in Carolina or Chicago. I mean, yeah, he's fine. He's a good player. Again, I want to reiterate that. But the ramp up and the excitement about him, I think there's so much being funneled into him from a fan and media standpoint because he is the big offseason acquisition. Therefore, he must be a superstar, is misguided.
1: And the other one is obviously the change at head coach with Sean McDermott gone. You know, Joe Brady fills that role. But, you know, I don't know how much that's going to really change what the Bills do offensively. But defensively, I am very curious, you know, what the early days of training camp have looked like. You know, this has been a defense specifically that just every year seems to be ravaged by injuries at the worst possible time. You know, I'm looking at this roster right now and I'm going through, you know, I've seen Ed Oliver go down, Terrell Bernard, Christian Benford. Last year, you know, Max Hairston's coming in. He's going to help out the secondary and he couldn't stay healthy. And now, you know, a little bit of turnover at the safety position. How different or how the same do you expect this defense to be going into the season?
0: It'll be different probably in almost every imaginable way. Now, yes, there are some guys who are back. But here's a stat that I bring up often, and I bring it up so frequently that I'm amazed that people, you know, just aren't giving it back to me. But people are surprised when I say it. Still, is that the Bills have had 6 starters in the playoffs last year. 6 defensive starters from the postseason are still unemployed in the NFL right now. Not only did the Bills not re-sign them, nobody else has signed them either, which kind of goes against the concept of, well, general manager Brandon Bean built a Super Bowl contending roster that Sean McDermott should have thrived with. Well, no, the Bills got rid of over half their defense, and the rest of the NFL doesn't want them. So there's that. So there's a personnel flip that's happening, and this is going to be a 4-3 base moving to a 3-4 base under Jim Leonard. So the Sean McDermott style, it's going to look different. The players are different. And I think it's going to attack different. I think it'll be more aggressive. McDermott went with the more bend but don't break. We have Josh Allen. He was always talking about complimentary football, and this is what he meant. We have Josh Allen. We know we're going to score on most of our possessions. And we're going to score touchdowns at a rate higher than most any other team in the NFL. So our defense, we're going to let you screw it up. We're just going to bend, don't break. We're not going to get aggressive because then you could hurt us. So you can go ahead and you're going to need 5 first downs to get your 3 points or your touchdown. But along that line, chances are we're going to make you punt or turn the ball over. You're going to turn the ball over. That was a pretty effective way to win double-digit games with Josh Allen as quarterback. The belief, now we haven't seen it, of course, and we won't even in the preseason, but the belief under Jim Leonard, the new defensive coordinator, is they're going to be more aggressive. And they will get beat, and they are prepared for that. But they want to attack. They want to get in the backfield. They want more sacks. They want more takeaways. I'm not going to say they're going to play a risky. Well, they will compared to McDermott. They'll play a riskier style of defense. But that doesn't mean they're going to be locking teams down left and right. It's just going to be a different approach, and probably for fans, a more entertaining approach.
1: And last one for you, Tim, staying with the defense here. I don't even want to say necessarily the big name because I just don't know how big of a name he is anymore. But it is Joey Bosa out the door and Bradley Chubb coming in. You know, I feel about Bradley, and I agree with you, everything you said about DJ Moore. I feel like Bradley Chubb, I feel very similarly to DJ Moore on offense, which is, could this work out? I guess. But, you know, he's been injury ravaged, and he's had some real up and down years over the last couple of seasons. What's your kind of feel? What's your thoughts on Bradley Chubb, who's expected to be someone who's going to get after the quarterback for the Bills this year?
0: It's been mixed results because they have worked and they've also failed. this approach that Brandon Bean has taken with his pass rush patching up, because he hasn't been able to draft well enough at the position. But what they do is their policy has been, we are going to sign a former star, a guy who has done it and can do it, who is older and coming off an injury, because that gets us the discount. It's what they did with Von Miller. Even though the contract was huge, it was still, given the production and the possibilities, kind of cheap. So they did it with Von Miller. They did it with Joey Bosa. Now they're doing it with Bradley Chubb. And they're hoping that this one works, because Von Miller did look like a big success for until he got hurt again. But through the first half of his first season with the Bills, that looked like a great signing. And then Joey Bosa at times looked like a great signing, but really faded down the stretch, and especially against the run. He really suffered when it came to making tackles and finishing plays. So Bradley Chubb, they're trying it again. And I think that they viewed this as economical, and that with the franchise quarterback who costs so much, these are the types of things you have to do as an organization. So this is one that could work. I think that, you know, this is the guy who, I don't want to say the defense is going to hinge on him, but if he can have a good season, then I think that really, I'm just going to sound simplistic, but I guess let me be a little more hyperbolic to make it stand out. He will be the difference maker if he has a good season. I don't think he has to be a game wrecker, but to get production out of that role is something the Bills haven't really had. And with the other pieces that they do have that have been consistent and successful, I think it's going to be noticeable.
1: Tim, I lied. I do just have one last one for you, because everything you said there, what we said about DJ Moore, what we said about Bradley Chubb, the guys that they've tried to bring in to, you know, supplement around Josh Allen, to me has been pretty underwhelming with Brandon Bean, considering the quality of Josh Allen and the expectations of this Bills team. How untouchable is Bean in your mind in the Buffalo market? I know he's got Terry Pegula's ear, but how kind of locked in is his position after they moved on from McDermott?
0: It's locked in, I think, for at least the next couple of seasons. You can rationalize, and I guess it depends on if things don't work out, how they don't work out, right? Josh Allen gets hurt. You know, what are you going to do about that?
1: Right.
0: I mean, that's not Brandon Bean's fault. If Joe Brady doesn't work out, well, you had to expect some growing pains, right? 36, he's about to, I think he might turn 37 soon. Joe Brady, rookie head coach, well, what do you expect? Jim Leonard, even though he's promising, this is his first time calling defenses in the NFL. So, yeah, how does it happen? There's probably all kinds of ways you can rationalize and bake it in. Just like any team does at the end of a season, people want to keep their jobs. But he was just given consolidated power. Mm-hmm. He went from general manager to president of football operations and general manager. And Joe Brady reports directly to Brandon Bean. Sean McDermott didn't. He reported to the owner, Terry Pegula. So you have this new look, and I think Brandon Bean's at least I think there's going to be some patience just because it's new, and no owner wants to admit that he's wrong. So I think right away there's going to be a desire for Terry Pegula to want this to work, because he doesn't want the fans to, or the media, to begrudgingly say, you know what, you guys were right. We fired the wrong guy, or we should have fired them both at the end of 2025. He was pretty adamant and angry, I think, with the pushback that Brandon Bean didn't deserve the promotion.
1: Tim Graham, always a pleasure. Thanks for the extra time, sir. Really appreciate it. Look, we got lots of Bills fans here. I got a soft spot in my heart for Bills Mafia. I hope it works out. And looking forward to being able to read and follow your coverage throughout the season. But, hey, hopefully we can have you on in the not-too-distant future, Tim. Thank you.
0: It's not just the Marv Levy connection. It's Vince Ferragamo. It goes back even
1: farther. There we go. Thank you, Tim.
0: Take care.
1: Aaron Ward,
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3: We have delays on the westbound side of the 20, Turcotte to Norman. Also delays on the eastbound side of the 20 now between 32nd and 1st Avenue. Outbound side of the Mercier Bridge, Volume 2 from Ville-St. Pierre, northbound 15 is a slow drive from Atwater all the way up to the top of northbound DeCary. Southbound DeCary delays 2 from the top to Van Horn. 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I'm Lauren Glazer from the CJAD 800 Traffic Center.
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0: Welcome back. Inside Melnick in the afternoon on TSN 690. I'm John Still with Lucas Scott and Jimmy G. This is a big moment for Jimmy Garofalos after what happened on Friday of last week. It's a big moment for him as we get ready to welcome in Aaron Ward here on TSN 690.
1: Expert analysis from someone who's been there.
2: Good. That's 2 days in a row where I haven't shoved my foot in my mouth with some reference to something that's off color or something. That's like actual analysis. Weird.
0: No, I think must be someone
2: new selecting the.
0: That's
2: clip.
0: What I was going to say. Max is failing in his job. It has nothing to do with you. Max is.
2: Someone hasn't informed Max that you're supposed to be like. I can make myself like look like a buffoon, but you're supposed to have a rebound effect and bring it up the next day and make me look like a buffoon.
0: Yes. He is our clown to amuse us. No, I'm just.
3: Oh my God.
1: It's Aaron Ward.
0: Oh my God. Oh my God. What a train wreck that was. Hello, Aaron.
2: How you doing? Oh, am I ever been on the right show? Jimmy answered the phone. He's like, hey, Aaron, how are you? You having a good day? I was like, who the hell's this? It was Jimmy. Yeah, Jimmy's on speed. So maybe that explains why he's not quite nailing the audio.
0: It's okay. It was very long. Also, you typically don't want to hear me in it at all or like anybody else. You kind of wanted it to just be Aaron. And the beds were like all over the place. But anyways, it's okay.
2: Do you really just want to? Yeah, no.
0: Well, I mean, it's you.
2: So.
0: People listening to me and people have been getting on me on the text board for just being annoyed by me for the last 3 hours. So we need some Aaron Ward levity.
2: Yeah, those are all my burner accounts too.
0: Oh, well, then I've been arguing with your burner account for about an hour now. All right. There's absolutely nothing going on hockey wise.
2: Yeah, there is.
0: Oh,
2: we have five remaining unrestricted. Sorry, we have five remaining RFAs out there.
0: Rank them. Rank the RFAs.
2: Okay, ready? Ready? Number five, Zach Bolduc. I'm going to do it.
0: Oh, my God.
2: Alexander Nikishin, number four from Carolina. Simon Edmondson from the Detroit Red Wings.
0: Mm-hmm. Yeah.
2: Fantilli still sitting out there at number two, Columbus. And at number one, Cutter.
0: No Arbor, no Arbor Jack eye on there.
2: Oh, it would. Oh,
0: sorry.
2: I think he knows where he's at. I think in terms of like, yeah.
0: So, okay, let's go there then, because I wanted to go with something silly off the top, but we'll go there right here. The holdup for Gauthier is obvious because of the Leo Carlson of it all, you know, and who was it? Was it Keith Yandel on Spit and Chicklets who said that he didn't think Cutter Gauthier, he had heard that Cutter Gauthier wasn't going to take a cent less than Leo Carlson? I mean, look, the guy had a 40-goal season last year. If we're talking about who arrived to kind of being the player that they're going to be in the future the most for the Ducks last year, it was certainly Cutter Gauthier. But I hate to continue this being the Columbus Blue Jackets radio show, but what is the holdup with Adam Fantilli? I don't understand this at all.
2: Well, here's the truth. If you're going to take a flyer on Fantilli, are you taking a flyer financially where you're going to try and back the actual owner of that player into a corner? I don't know what number. You're not throwing $18 million. Is he asking 10? Is he asking 12?
0: I think I saw the ask was somewhere between like, or it was rumored. I don't know if there was really an insider who confirmed this. So I don't want to go there. But I had seen that it was between 12 and 13.
2: I mean, that's a pretty significant offer sheet, and that's why I think that you're just going to have a guy sit and wait, because it behooves. I mean, there's nothing that Columbus has to do right now. He's an RFA, and I feel like most teams around the league are not in a position to put Columbus in an inferior position by what we should corner the phrase Leo Carlsoning it. Easy to say, not really, but to coin a phrase of like just screwing with another team.
0: Uh-huh.
2: I don't think Fantilli warrants that. I mean, 82 games last year. He didn't even clip 60 points. And is that a byproduct of being on a bad team? Or is it a case of the kid just doesn't have a ton of talent around him? There was a time where Columbus kind of got on a bit of a heater, but he ended the season 24 goals. And 24 goals isn't even in the realm of where Cutter Gauthier is at 41. So I don't think Fantilli even ranks up there. With it's Gauthier first, and then it kind of falls off in the RFAs.
0: Even though they don't play the same position. Like, that's the thing, is that Fantilli, he's going to be, or he is, or he's going to be, whatever you want to say it, he's the number one center of the future for the Columbus Blue Jackets, and especially because, Aaron, and look, maybe this would have changed if Zach Werenski had been more kind of, you know, not as contrite when he came back and was like, oh, you know, this is all a misunderstanding with what happened, I want to be here kind of thing. Maybe that would have changed something, but I do find it, of all of the names that you named, RFA-wise, he's the one who kind of surprises me the most, along with Edmondson.
2: I think the thing that kills Fantilli, and again, I'm a Michigan apologist, so the kid went to Michigan, so I want to say all these great things about him, but mm-hmm. he's been on a team, again, I'm trying to weigh the balance between, is it the player being in Columbus or Columbus having the player? The influence on his inconsistency. So yeah, he's a centerman, but here's the problem, is he hasn't proven himself to be consistent. And the position of most need of the three up front always has to be your centerman. And defensively, he's not on par with a lot. He's not where he should be. Because if you're sitting there, think about number one centerman around the National Hockey League. We'll take Suzuki. If I'm watching him play, I have an assurance in my mind that not only is he offensively talented, where Fantilli has some offensive talent, that Suzuki is going to be the guy, given his number one reps, number one time on the ice, he's going to be responsible and helpful in his zone. And I think that's where the development of Fantilli has kind of staggered. So I don't see the big dollars that they're going to be thrown at. I mean, it would be hilarious if Philly entered the fray again to try and get a centerman, but I don't see that happening.
3: At what point would you start to be concerned if these RFAs haven't gotten a deal done yet?
2: Well, I'm not concerned in this financial environment anymore. I feel like, guys, like it's not like there's a lot of suitors out there. You're not going to come back and play for below your dollar value that the PA tells you worth. You're not going to eclipse anything particularly crazy when you're an RFA. So there's a landing spot. Everybody knows about landing spot. It's just, when do you run out of patience? Who's going to blink first? Is a team in need? Do they get through, you know, the first week of training camp, look at the talent and say, yikes, you know, we're going to be behind the eight ball? Or is it, hey, this is development year for us anyways. Let's see. And if this might be more the situation with Columbus in my mind, is I don't think Columbus sees themselves as a shoe-in playoff team. So, I mean, why not set yourself up and save a few bucks with your RFA and see how long you can drag that out?
0: Okay, we've spoken about Nikishin a little bit before. It has been odd to kind of see this turn to, you know, there wasn't a formal trade request, right? There wasn't a formal one? There was?
2: No.
0: No, there wasn't.
2: No, there wasn't.
0: Okay, right. But his name's been out there in rumors kind of the whole offseason. The one that's the most surprising to me is Edmondson. And you've spoken about, you know, you've been critical of kind of, you know, he has it all, but he hasn't put it all together from like a compete level or a consistency basis. But this is also a player. And look, I know there's not a new general manager of the Red Wings. There will be one around the corner. This is also reportedly the player that Steve Yzerman didn't want to give up in any Quinn Hughes deal. So, you know,
2: which one?
0: Edmondson. That was reportedly the guy that they were trying to put it together to get Quinn Hughes. And when they asked for Edmondson, Yzerman balked. So I'm curious about how you feel about him as he sits on and waits up for this RFA deal and goes into what is probably going to be a very crucial season for him.
2: So the Edmondson thing, you know, you got Mo Sider there that commands the majority of the attention. Edmondson, I'm laughing as I think about this because I got a buddy who calls me from Detroit every single day and asks me to explain what the F this guy does. That's literally, that's his exact start to every conversation. So he I mean, what is he supposed to be, and what is what are his expectations? This is another case of Edvinson being a product of the Red Wings being not particularly great, and they kind of had to thrust him into a situation of playing the minutes he did, on a bad team. And there's such disconnect and such chaos in our organization. I'm with the people who looked at Steve Yzerman and tried to figure out how it was that he would not take a flyer in light of the fact that they haven't taken many risks, period, for a very long time. Why would you not take a flyer on Quinn Hughes and package this guy in a deal like that? Mm-hmm. Is he eclipsing at his age and with his size? Is he eclipsing anything crazy? No, I mean, he was under a 30-point guy. Off the top of the head, I wouldn't be able to say I watch enough Detroit games to be able to say, like, how he's used. So I just feel like this is a situation where the guy didn't exactly kill it to the point where, you know, he's commanding anything from the Red Wings. And you compare, like, there's two defensemen we just mentioned in Nikishin. That situation is oddly similar. Like, you're sitting in an RFA situation, and people can't really recognize, based on circumstances, situation, or what you're capable of. So Edvinson and Detroit didn't have a great supporting cast. They weren't particularly great. I'd say Nikishin was more a protected player. Like, he wasn't playing. He was playing in on a 5-6 reps. So kind of protected. He's not spearheading, you know, a power play or anything. He's expected to be consistent, reliable, and physical. And at times he was not, and fell out of favor with Roddy. And that's just my observation. No one's telling me that. So I feel like these defensemen that are sitting there are in a situation where I think that they have to recognize, and their agents have to recognize, that there's an incomplete body of work for people to put them to the next level.
0: How about, okay, because this is kind of the whole crux of this Nikishin thing with the Hurricanes. This is the one, this is what stands out to me, is Nikishin's an RFA. He's 24 years old. Jalen Chatfield is going to be a UFA at 30 years old next season. Top pair, you know, probably one of the best, most underrated players in the National Hockey League. One of the best stories in the NHL over the last couple of years. If you had to give Eric Tulsky some level of truth serum and asked him who he'd want to sign between Nikishin and Chatfield, what do you think he'd say?
2: I'm going to say that he's probably going to go Chatfield, I would choose Chatfield, but mm-hmm. This is a Tulsky and an analytics-driven team that believe that players very rarely are cornerstones of your success. They believe that players are interchangeable parts. So, if I'm correct right now, somewhere in Carolina is like just south of, I think, $10 million on the cap.
0: Yeah, and something Nikishin, like that.
2: If I'm correct, Nikishin's at, was it eight? They said that he apparently
0: has somewhere one? Around there. Yes, either just over eight or eight. Yeah.
2: But asking versus deserving, I don't see, like, you didn't prove yourself, and maybe I'm way off because it's, you know, salaries have gone on steroids. Mm-hmm. In Washington, I just can't see you investing $8 million. And you got to look at the greater good of this team. And this is the philosophy that Montreal has, that Carolina has, that has served them well as they look at the big picture, not just one player. And Nikishin, for me, doesn't command that. But hey, screw me. I mean, look at what, you know, Bowen Byram's getting. Look at the salaries that people are commanding right now. And maybe I'm just, my perspective is skewed.
0: Well, it's just that guys get paid now. I mean, this kid out in Pittsburgh who just got 8 years at $4 million, he hasn't even played 40 games yet in the NHL. Like, this is just, you know, they lock guys up early. And so, yeah, I do find it interesting where all these RFAs are going. Did you see Seth Jarvis eating wings out of the cup? That was wild.
2: No, I did see that apparently Martinook showed up in one.
0: Yeah, he did. He showed up, and I guess this was somewhere in Manitoba, so that must have been a little bit of a trek there for Jordan Martinook. But, eating wings. I mean, you're going to stain the cup at that point with chicken wings.
2: No. No.
0: No?
2: Come on, no. Clearly, you're a young, single guy and just don't do dishes. Of course you can get wing sauce off of... medal wingsaw should trophy. Be
0: I've just,
2: you're
0: I've,
2: better than that. Not
0: no,
2: much
0: but I've
2: better,
0: seen
2: John,
0: it. I've seen it
2: that.
0: There. I've seen it there before. That like we were talking yesterday with Anne-Renée Desbiens, who won the Walter Cup with the Montreal Victoire, and she was like, "Oh, I don't want to." I asked her, "What's the weirdest thing someone's eaten out of the cup?" And she was like, "Oh, you know, I haven't seen anything, but I'd like to eat some beets out of it." And I was, she was like, "Oh, that'd probably stain the cup." I was like, "Yeah, don't eat beets out of the cup. That's crazy.
2: Pickled beets." Pickled beets. I can go with pickled beets. Okay, did you guys see that? And correct me if I'm wrong. Jordan Stahl, who is a Thunder Bay boy, I thought I saw him put poutine in there.
0: Did he? I saw him. He was
3: really?
0: I saw he was at a Timmy's with like a Cole Caulfield lookalike, which was very funny. And like,
2: I saw him. What I thought was with a ladle, dropping gravy on top of fries and cheese curds. Honestly, I massively endorse that.
0: So bad.
2: From my inner fat guy.
0: Not Thunder Bay poutine. William Carrier came
3: here.
0: Have
3: you tried Thunder Bay poutine?
0: I'm sure it's terrible. Based on everything that happens in Ontario about how they treat poutine, they don't do the cheese curds properly. They
2: you know
0: don't
2: what?
0: Do the sauce properly.
2: Hey. I heard there's this sneaky good poutine in Sudbury, that there is a French Acadian kind of influence up there a little bit.
0: Ooh, okay.
2: In Nickel Country.
0: Okay.
2: That they might have good Sudbury poutine.
0: Okay. All right. Played for the Sudbury Wolves. Oh. That would be right for the Stahl boys. So
3: but I'm seeing here, I think Seth Jarvis also had poutine in his.
0: Okay. Can we just say this?
2: All these people wanting to be from Montreal. Look at this crap.
0: No, it's not. No, it's not that. It's not that. Aaron, you're from here, okay? And you've spoken. I'm very glad that you have pointed out to us the Windsor pizza, because we don't know about that here in Montreal. Obviously not. But this co-opting of the poutine, I can't get behind it. We don't have a cuisine in Canada, and so it's just like, oh, what are you going to eat out of the? What are you going to eat out of it? And it's poutine, and it's nothing close to what actual poutine tastes like. You're going to tell me that Seth Jarvis in northern Manitoba was crushing a quality poutine? Come on, what are we talking about?
2: It matters timing. Like, I just will tell you the best poutine, but I was inebriated. What I ever had was in Vancouver at 3 a.m. It had everything that should not be on it, and it was the best thing ever. It's perspective. Like, I truly believe that people don't know what good poutine is, so
0: yes,
2: that's why they put in the, you know, Kraft cheese curds.
0: Disgusting.
2: Probably throw a little extra salt on them. They probably get the McCain's fries, and they, you know,
0: as soon as the cheese starts melting, you've already ruined it. It's over. And
2: yep,
0: I see that way too often in my travels to one place in particular, aka Toronto.
3: I don't mind the cheese melting.
0: Ugh, disgusting. It's all right. I wanted to get this one for you because, again, I can't believe we actually spoke about hockey. I mean, you know, you deserve.
2: Well,
0: a pat.
2: I've made it my, after talking about me for the last day or two, I'm like, all right, I've got to start researching topics for us, because the people in Montreal are going to be turning the volume down.
0: What are you talking about? Come on. There's no way. No. I did want to get to
2: this. That's what Triple A's for on Fridays.
0: Yeah. But people want to know about you all the time.
3: Yeah,
0: what are you talking about? Like, come on. The amount we get texts in for you all the time that have nothing to do with Triple A Friday.
2: Love that.
0: But I wanted to get in this one. This is from Kansas City Chiefs. Kansas City Chiefs training camp. Here's Travis Kelce, fresh off of getting married at MSG. I mean, we'll get into that when we end up going to Chiefs training camp at some point next week. But Travis Kelce talking about playing with Patrick Mahomes and working on these acting chops.
4: One of the most surprising things you'll ever find out about playing with Pat Mahomes is the guy's got a good cadence. There's something with the frequency of his voice. And when he says, it really gets you to... So everybody's just got to, mentally, when you're tired, you really got to lock in, because that frequency can, it gets you to jump no matter what. It's a good cadence.
0: That's Travis Kelce trying his best nicotine Kermit the Frog, which is what I call Patrick Mahomes' voice.
2: The only thing Mahomes is a Muppet. I can't.
0: Okay, so my question for you is, were there any teammates who other teammates did impressions of?
2: Oh, wow.
0: Yeah.
2: Generally it was, guys either did Fetisov or Kozlov, because somehow lottery had it that we had the two grumpiest Russians you could ever put on a team together or even individually. They were like, So Kazi was always angry at something. Slava Fetisov, the tone in which he talked to you was always the tone of basically F off. So that even if he was like, if it was good morning, it was the same tone.
0: Yeah.
2: So, but we used to do Kazi because Kazi had the heavy, heavy Russian accent. And once he got going, it was like Strongla, but it was Russian English.
0: I'd love to hear that. That sounds amazing. I hope Ivan Demidov gets to that at some point. But he's too joyous. We need an angry Russian here in Montreal. I'm sure the Canadians are working on it. Kirill Marchenko, anyone?
3: Is he grumpy?
2: Don't they have that young kid that
0: yeah, but like grumpy kids, like it's not really a thing.
3: Zarovsky?
0: Yeah, Zarovsky. Yeah, but I mean, first of all, you got to wait for him, and on top of that,
2: hey, one of the happiest guys was Danny Markov.
0: Oh yeah,
2: Danny Markov.
0: I love
2: you
0: Danny
2: never
0: Markov.
2: Saw a guy happier than when he had a dart in his hand. He was puffing between periods. He had a big smile, and he had that strut going out to the laundry room because he wasn't allowed to smoke in the locker room, but he had a grin on knowing he was going to suck down a few ounces of nicotine.
0: You know what I love about that is that it's so funny you brought that up when we've spoken about it, is that every time I watch Danny Markov, and look, this is the pot calling the kettle black here, but when I watched him play, I was like, is he sick? Like, the pigmentation of his skin, he looked like someone who, like, always had the flu, and now you telling me that, you know, he was just huffing darts sounds about right.
2: Oh yeah, he said if you got late into the period, he'd be a walking commercial for not smoking. He'd have the smoker's hack, and he'd be right beside him. And yeah, when he would spit up, it would come up gray.
0: Boy, Aaron, a pleasure as always, sir.
2: I'll leave you that visual for your evening.
0: Why not? That'll be perfect for Jimmy tomorrow here on Melnick in the Afternoon on TSN 690. We'll see.
2: All right, see you guys.
0: Have a great one. Aaron Ward here on Melnick in the Afternoon on TSN 690. Some of the texts coming in here. Banff Routine Store get their curds from a place in Saint-Guillaume. Well done, Banff. Well done, Banff. That's because you got the tourists in who are like, I want to have a poutine.
5: Mm-hmm.
0: You're like, first of all, it's a poutine, you monsters. Oh, and a great text coming in here as well in terms of angry Russians. Gleb Pugachev. First round pick for the Montreal Canadiens. Yeah, he sounds like an angry young man. I like it. Here on Melnick in the Afternoon on TSN 690. Coming up next, we are going to Miami to talk about the Dolphins with Ale Poupar as we go to three NFL training camps here as we continue our training camp deep dive around the National Football League. That's coming up next here on Melnick in the Afternoon on TSN 690.
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7: Slowdowns now northbound the carry from Turcotte back up to the top. Also delays southbound the carry from the top to Van Horn. Southbound 15, that is busy. Turcotte out to the Champlain. Also delays westbound 20, Turcotte out to Norman. Eastbound side of the 20, Volume 2 from 43rd out to 1st Avenue. Outbound side of the Mercier Bridge, delays there from Ville-Saint-Pierre. 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I'm Lauren Glazer from the CJAD 800 Traffic Center.
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0: I did just want to touch on a couple things before we get to Alain Poupar here on Melnick in the Afternoon on TSN 690. And first up, FC Supra last night, Canadian Championship. In Ottawa, they already had a 3-1 lead on aggregate, and they put that one out of reach very early on.
9: Rounding the corner is Schwenier, makes the byline, cut back past Kwemi, trying to find a way through, and a fortunate Karabakh and Bomeo floats over Colongo and puts Supra ahead by 3.
0: Loic Kwemi and Sean Rea, I thought, were absolutely fantastic yesterday for FC Supra. And they are through in their first season in the CPL, they are through to the semifinals of the Canadian Championship. It was a, you know, I know Nick Rizzaghi, the head coach, was not pleased with the way that game ended up finishing out because it did end up 3-3 between Ottawa and FC Supra, but they had such a big lead. You know, there were just some guys who felt like they were trying to just pad their stats more so than get the win. They'll be playing Ottawa again this Sunday. That one getting underway just after 12 o'clock in the afternoon. But, just a great story. Very happy for FC Supra that they are through to the semifinals of the Canadian Championship. And also, Luca, how worried are you about these damn birds?
5: Strunk's on the line, deep left field, fair ball, into the corner, around third, Smith, he'll score. Jimenez meets a stop sign at third, RBI double, Miles Straw, and the Blue Jays get the add-on run. 5-3 in the bottom of the eighth inning.
0: The Toronto Blue Jays, 2.5 games back now in the wild card. Now, they do have the Guardians, the Twins, and the Tigers separating them and the Rangers, and that is the first time that the Red Sox have been swept since they went on their run where they won, what was it? Was it 31 of 36? That was kind of halted in their tracks by the Blue Jays, but the Jays have won 9 of 13. And there's something to play for down the stretch. I know we're here in Montreal, but a lot of the, you know, with no Expos, a lot of people have reverberated to the Jays, and I am certainly not one of them, but this is a little bit more interesting down the stretch with the Jays and Orioles tied 2.5 games back. Still a long shot for me, but at least there'll be some competitive baseball to watch.
3: Yeah, I'm a tad concerned. Not that I think they can beat the Yankees in a playoff series, no. But for them to make the playoffs, it's I mean, to be only two games back, how can you possibly rule them out? I will say, though, that the rest of this Boston series and the next three series after that will honestly probably make or break their playoff chances, because after these next two games against Boston, they have a three-game series against the Yankees, then they have another three-game series against Tampa, and then once again a three-game series against the Yankees. So if they can be above 500 in those games, from now till August 23rd, which is their final game against the Yankees for the month, maybe for the season, then, you know, all hell could break loose. And maybe we can be looking at a month from now the Yankees being in a position, you know, battling for that final wild card spot.
0: I believe the new pitcher, and I want to get his name right, is going to be on the mound today for the Jays. What is his name? Jeez. The guy they picked up at the deadline. Apologies. It's going to be Jose Soriano versus Ranger Suarez. That is going to be the pitching matchup tonight for the Jays. Yes, Jimmy?
10: Just wanted to mention the Blue Jays actually beat the Yankees in the playoffs last year.
0: Yes, but that was last year.
10: Well, I realized that.
0: Jays were great. Jays were on fire.
3: I mean, yeah, it's a totally different team.
10: I know it's last year, but at the same time, they did beat them.
0: Yeah, but they were the favorites.
3: They were a better team.
0: They were the favorites. The Yankees were not.
10: That's
0: a complete role reversal.
10: Okay.
3: Does Vladdy look like the same Vladdy to you,
10: no,
3: Jimmy G?
10: No, it doesn't look the same.
0: Still no home runs at home. Still no home runs at home. It's Melnick in the afternoon here on TSN 690. We're going to Miami. Speak with Ale Poupar coming up next here on Melnick in the afternoon on TSN 690. The Dolphins, what the hell are they going to do this season? No one knows.
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0: faces. Does anyone know any other Will Smith songs?
1: Getting jiggy with it.
0: You know what? Nailed it. Name me a third one.
1: him and Jazzy Jeff, Summertime.
0: Wow, Luca.
1: Summertime something.
0: Don't do this to me. Don't do this to me. Welcome back into Melnick in the Afternoon on TSN 690. I'm John Still with Luca Scott and Jimmy Garofalis. And our next guest, we're bringing him in from, well, you guessed it, Miami. A former expat from these parts, now covering the Miami Dolphins for SI. His name is, returning to the show for, is this the fourth year in a row? Is Alain Poupard. Alain, comment ça va, monsieur?
2: Ça va bien, vous autres?
0: Ça va très bien, merci. What's the météo like in South Beach right now?
2: No, please. Please don't do that. That's South Beach. The Dolphins play about, I don't know, it's a 45-minute drive from South Beach, and it drives me nuts when everybody says, you know, they're a new addition to South Beach. Now, okay, anyway, actually it is raining right now.
0: Oh, no.
2: After absolutely crazy intense heat for the past, week or two.
0: Do the players talk about that in training camp? As we were talking to Ben Standing, who covers the Commanders, and, you know, the humidity can get pretty crazy in Washington, but I would imagine that not at the same level of the temperature as in Miami. Like, I know it must be a great place to live, but do the players talk about that in training camp, just how hellacious the conditions can get?
2: They talk when they're asked. They'll talk about it, and almost to a man, they'll say, you know, you get used to it, it's to our advantage. When you talk to rookies after they've been here, they were here since the off-season program, but after they've been in training camp for a few days, some of them will acknowledge it. You won't get like crazy reactions like, well, man, this is something different here. And then you'll get invariably, this is our edge. We're getting used to this. When teams come here, like in September or whatever, they have to, you know, we're accustomed to it. We're adjusted to it. And fun fact, you don't adjust to it. I've been living here since the 80s. What I will tell you is you know how to prepare for it because you know what's coming. There's no such thing as your body all of a sudden, oh, I'm okay, it's all good. If I'm going outside and it's 95 and the humidity is 123%.
0: Yeah, it's one of my favorite parts of the early part of the NFL season is there's like, you're like, oh, there's no way the Dolphins are going to win this game. And then some team, you know, some unsuspecting team, even though they should be suspecting, they roll in to face the Dolphins and they end up losing. And everyone's like, how did they lose? And then the players afterwards, you look at them and it looks like they've lost like 20 pounds of water weight. And you're like, yeah, that sounds right. That sounds accurate.
2: Yeah, it happened in 2022 with the Buffalo Bills.

0: And part of the issue in Miami also is the stadium is designed so that the Dolphins sideline is in the shade at 1 p.m. on a Sunday. Oh, and geez. The visiting sideline is in the nice, bright sun, and the field temperature difference from both sides is about 25, 30 degrees.
1: Hey, you got to use that home field advantage. You got to, especially if you're in the Dolphins going into this season. There's so much turnover for obvious reasons. You know, I don't know how much you've missed the Mike McDaniel press conferences, but Jeff Hafley is in as the head coach. We all know where the Dolphins are going. You know, they have Malik Willis as kind of this placeholder, you know, maybe a little bit of upside quarterback coming in. Tua's gone. This is just kind of a complete kind of revamping, starting with what they're hoping to do at the draft with the quarterback position. What are kind of the storylines you're really focusing on going into this training camp with so much turnover and so much change in terms of the expectations of this team?
0: Yeah, I would take issue with your characterization, to be honest with you, though. I don't think they look at Malik Willis strictly as a placeholder. Remember, they were with him in Green Bay for the past 2 years. Pardon me, in Green Bay for the past 2 years, working with him every single day. This is a guy who is some kind of an athlete. When he first got into the league in 2022, third round pick out of Liberty University, he was very, very raw. The mechanics were poor. Didn't really know the ins and outs of playing quarterback. Now he's been in the league 4 years. Those last 2 years in Green Bay, spot appearances here or there. And he showed great potential. I think Jeff Hafley and the GM, John Eric Sullivan, look at Malik Willis and are thinking, I think we've got to take a shot on this guy. That might be our quarterback of the future.
1: And
0: now, if it doesn't pan out, then, and they have a poor record, as most folks expect, then in the 2027 draft, you take a quarterback very early. Beyond that, training camp and the entire season, it's about establishing the program, if you will, under Hafley, and it's about developing your young players. They had 13 draft picks this year. They had 8 draft picks last year. Your top 2 picks from the year before, that's 23 players right there. That's, you get into almost half of your 53-man roster. They want to develop those guys, so those guys will be part of the nucleus for 2027-28 when the Dolphins are hoping they can get back to contender status.
1: Okay, well, let's go with Malik Willis there, because they certainly paid him like they believe in him. $45 million in total guarantees, 3-year deal. I mean, you know how these things work. They could probably get out of it after a year or two if things go poorly. But I don't know what to make of this player who has looked really good in spot duty with the Packers in a functional kind of offense. And I just don't know if that's going to be the same thing in Miami. Just what have been your early impressions of Malik Willis in Dolphins camp?
0: He is very impressive looking, I will tell you that. The question with him is, again, can he do it over 16 weeks? But he throws the ball. It's different. They had a quarterback here for the past 6 years who was a precision timing passer but was far from an elite athlete. Mm-hmm. This guy is an elite athlete. I mean, he can run. He's got a really, really live arm. He can make throws from every angle, off balance, and still get some zip on it. So I think I'm not about to predict greatness for him, because I don't know what he's going to look like over the course of a full regular season, but there's clearly something there, a lot to work with. How that looks over the course of 17 games, I'm not sure. But so far in training camp, yeah, even though, again, he's operating with a group that doesn't have an abundance of talent, particularly a wide receiver at tight end. They have a stud running back, and they have a couple of high draft picks on the offensive line. But the receiving core is really poor. And yeah, so the results in practice haven't necessarily been there, but the guy absolutely looks the part, and I'm very, very anxious to see what it's going to look like once the regular season starts.
2: LA, you just mentioned it, the receiving core looking poor. Obviously, they lose Jalen Waddle in the offseason by trade, and they release Tyreek Hill. Have any of the receivers looked like they can at least make some semblance of noise this season?
0: Yeah, and then the one guy who stands out is rookie third-round pick Caleb Douglas, who by the time it's said and done in training camp might be their number one guy. They signed two veterans in the offseason, Jalen Tolbert and Tutu Atwell, neither of whom has done anything.

0: to inspire a whole lot of confidence. They have another third-round pick at wide receiver, Chris Bell, who was a stud at Louisville until he blew out his knee in late November. And he's a guy who's drawing comparisons to A.J. Brown. And you look at him, that guy's put together, and he was great in college. He's still recovering from his injury, hasn't started practicing yet. The hope is that once he does start practicing, maybe the Dolphins have something at 1 and 2 with Bell and Douglas. But as with a lot of positions, it's paper thin. There's not a whole lot of real legitimate NFL players at that position. But yeah, Caleb Douglas has been the best one so far.
1: It's Melnick in the afternoon here on TSN 690. I'm John Still with Lucas Scott and Jimmy Garofalo in conversation with SI's Alain Poupart, talking all things Dolphins training camp. All right, I do want to go to the defense for obvious reasons, because that's Jeff Hafley's bread and butter. You know, when he came over to the Packers from Boston College, I think a lot of people, or at least, you know, I'm not down there, obviously, but a lot of people kind of reading and hearing how people were speaking about him was, you know, he might be one of these next new kind of defensive savants out there. You know, there was Mike McDonald, obviously, who was able to ply his trade at Baltimore. I don't know if Hafley's at that level, but I'm sure that's kind of the hope, is that he could be something like that. What is kind of the buzz around the new head coach of the Dolphins and what he can do with, yes, maybe a bit of a talent poor defense, but, you know, when it comes down to playing defense in the NFL, so much of it can come down to coaching and athleticism.
0: No, without question. And I would throw one more name among the guys you mentioned. You mentioned Mike McDonald. I would throw out Brian Flores, who was like a savant in designing defenses. And the hope is that Jeff Hafley is that kind of guy. We just don't know yet. And we won't know until the start of the regular season, number one, because he's not going to unveil everything that he has until the regular season starts. That's part of the hope. I can tell you among the Dolphin fan base that Hafley already has scored big points for being a lot more business-like in his approach, the way he runs practice, in his press conferences, where he's very, very direct and he just looks like a football guy. And again, fair or not, it's quite the contrast to the previous head coach, Mike McDaniel, who looked more like a philosophy professor and whose press conferences tended to ramble quite a bit. Yeah. And Jeff Hafley is no nonsense, to the point, he's going to tell you. So I think that's really, really appealed to a lot of Dolphin fans. Now, what kind of head coach he's going to be, we won't know that until the start of the regular season.
1: Yeah, what is it like for you now, not having the full Mike McDaniel, kind of experience at this training camp?
0: Yeah, and it was quite an experience, and I like Mike as a guy. He's a really good dude, but yeah, the press conferences could get very tedious. I mean, you'd ask in the course of 25 minutes, you might ask like 4 questions, and if he felt like expounding on something, he could go on, and a whole lot of pauses in his answers, which is something you don't get out of Jeff Hafley. And that's something that Dolphin fans knock McDaniel incessantly about. And for me, it was always about McDaniel being so consumed with the idea of, I want to get my message across precisely how I want it to come out, so I'm going to recalibrate my thoughts as I'm speaking, which led to pauses and to Whereas Jeff Hafley just lets it rip and it comes out way more fluently and it comes across better, more decisive, right or wrong. And Mike McDaniel's another one who was brilliant in X's and O's from an offensive standpoint. But he wasn't necessarily a great head coach because of leadership questions. Just like Brian Flores, as brilliant as he is as an X's and O's guy on defense, wasn't a great head coach with the Dolphins because of relationships within the building and with the players.
2: Alain, do you think it's possible on the offensive side, going to Devon Achane, do you think it's possible that, you know, we see him maybe have a bit of a step back this season, not because of anything ability-wise, simply just because he's going to be the main focus for every single team, for every single defense that they play this year, without, you know, as I mentioned, Jalen Waddle, Tyreek Hill not being there, and us waiting to see how Caleb Douglas does in regular season?
0: Bingo, you absolutely nailed it. And I made this point quite a bit over the past few years, that the contributions Tyreek Hill made to this offense went way beyond the crazy stats that he was putting up. The amount of attention that dude was getting from opposing defenses who were so scared to watch him sprint by them for an easy touchdown, that opened up everything for everybody. And even in 2024, when his numbers dipped, not even talking about last year because he only played four games, but in 2024 his numbers dipped, but the fact that defenses were so concentrated and focused on making sure Tyreek doesn't beat us, it opened up the middle of the field, and this is how you wound up with Jonnu Smith setting a record for the franchise for tight ends for catches and receiving yards in a season. And it opened everything up for Devon Achane as well. Now, he's a highly talented dude, so he's going to get numbers, but you make the very good point that it may not be as easy because he'll be the number one, maybe even number two, three, and four focus of opposing defenses.
1: All right, LA, last one for you is, staying with the offense. There was a time where Bobby Slowick was, especially in that year with the Texans, that he was looked at as a potential, head coach in the NFL. Now, it didn't go very well in year two in Houston. From what you know about the kind of offense that he called with the Texans and in his subsequent, kind of stops along the way, what kind of a challenge is that going to be for him to be able to scheme some of these guys open?
0: Yeah, and I think he's more of a passing game guy than Mike McDaniel was, who even though the Dolphin offense featured Tyreek and Jalen Waddle quite a bit, kind of by necessity, I mean, you make a trade for Tyreek Hill, you're going to feature him in the offense. I'm sorry, that's just the way it works. But Mike McDaniel, at heart, is a run game guy. Bobby Slowick is more of a pass game guy. As you mentioned, the problem is right now there's just very little, for lack of a better word, talent at wide receiver. And it's not going to be very easy. And there's only so much you can do. You're going to have to work some magic to get guys open. I don't know if it's going to require like a quick hitters around the line of scrimmage. I would expect, because you have a really good running quarterback who can gain some yards with his legs, you have a stud running back in Devon Achane, and so many questions in the receiving core, that by necessity, the Dolphins will be more run-oriented than they were under McDaniel. But you can't win in the NFL if you don't have some kind of contribution from the passing game, and that's going to be the big challenge right now because I just don't know what to have.
1: Yeah, going to be interesting to follow for the Dolphins, and we'll see. We'll see if Malik Willis can replicate what he was able to do in spot duty with the Packers last year. Alain Poupart, always a pleasure, sir. You've been following the Habs, or no time for that down not on South Beach and other places in Florida?
0: No. Actually, I did follow them in the playoffs.
1: And
0: as I was watching, it was like, How the heck did they get past Tampa Bay in round one? And then it's like, oh man, how the heck did they get past Buffalo in round two? Because Buffalo looked like a better team. And I guess the magic ran out against Carolina.
1: Yeah, it was a little bit of magic for the Canadians. But hey, we'll see if they can replicate that magic going into this season. Ale, merci beaucoup, monsieur, and enjoy the rest of training camp. Hopefully we can do this soon.
0: Sounds good. Au revoir, les amis.
1: Double sevens for Mark Knopfler. Once again, happy birthday. Lucas Scott, merci beaucoup.
2: Thank you.
1: Jimmy G, thank you, sir.
3: Thank you very much, John.
1: We'll see if Jimmy's back tomorrow.
3: I will be.
1: We will see.
3: That's a show, too.
1: Yes, thank you very much to Mike DeFabo and Tim Graham of The Athletic covering the Steelers and the Bills, respectively. Aaron Ward and Alain Poupart talking all things Miami Dolphins. Again, if you missed anything throughout the day, you can check us out on the iHeartRadio app or wherever you get your podcasts. 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
2: Or a fan of another team that's not too far away.
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7: TSN 690 traffic.
8: We're slowing now on the westbound side of the 20. The volume starts at Ongreeny already at the Norman. Also delays on the eastbound side of the 20 from 43rd to 1st Avenue. Northbound, the carry delay Sherbrooke to the top. Also delays southbound the carry from the top to Van Horn. More volume southbound the carry Sherbrooke into the Champlain. We have delays also southbound 25. The volume there from Beauvais into the tunnel. 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
26: 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I love the poorly educated. 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
29: 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That's right. It's on Spotify somewhere in the deep recesses of Spotify. But iTunes, it seems to be where the action is at. 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Appreciate the support and appreciate the support more broadly. Offside has been on TSN Radio now for 15 years. I say 15 years, and the show first started, I had a co-host, and that was AJ Jakubek, and he was absolutely fantastic, and he's obviously still doing phenomenal work, and he is, in my estimation, one of the top play-by-play folks in the country doing any sport. He is just absolutely tremendous at doing all of that. But he was my first co-host. We covered a lot of stuff together, from the Jerry Sandusky trial to the Terrell Pryor controversy at the NCAA and whether the NFL would discipline Terrell Pryor if they could do that. And we covered so many different things. And we had an absolute blast together. Anyway, AJ hosts the afternoon show, and he had me on, and we talked about a lot of different things, including the Amazon Prime NHL deal with Rogers, which is a really big deal. It's, by my estimation, it's a $1 billion-plus deal. We covered that. We covered the Montreal Expos. And we started talking about me being in Timmins. The show is live from Timmins because I'm at the Major Provincial Little League Baseball Tournament. My eldest son, well, the whole family is here, looking to go to Nationals. And so you know what I decided to do? I had such a great conversation with AJ. It was weekday, middle of the afternoon, so I thought, hey, you know what? Some of you might have missed it, so why not replay it here? So have a listen. It was a great conversation and great to be chatting with my original co-host on the HMS Offside. Here's that conversation. Oh, and Graham Creech, my man, was also co-hosting the show. Here we go.

0: It's a drive on TSN 1200. AJ Jakubek, Graham Creech, and Noah Luden. And I know this guy's smiling now because Noah Luden's got some good music for him. Host of Offside, he's our legal expert here at TSN 1200 and TSN as well. That's our own Eric Macromala joining us in the Gabriel Pizza Hotline. Hello, Eric. How are you doing today?
1: My man, it's an Offside reunion. I was saying that Offside hit 15 years on TSN, and the first, 2 years with you, I think, about that? It feels like maybe more than 2 years, but...
0: Yeah, congratulations.
1: Thanks, man.
0: That's an awesome milestone, still going strong, and still have PTSD about Terrell Pryor.
1: That was an interesting case, but it's funny. I thought about Terrell Pryor when I was thinking about, okay, are you going to carry sanctions against NCAA players? For example, one who has gambled and was banned by the NCAA, and then turns out the NFL not have a supplemental draft, so that young man, the young quarterback, is not going to have his opportunity.
0: Yeah, it's amazing how things that are relevant years ago are still relevant today. Before we get into, there's a number of different things to hit on. You're in Timmins, Ontario, and on the road to the Little League World Series, potentially, a few wins away from that. But just take us through, I know you're there with Ottawa West, your son's on the team playing for the Twins and playing for a provincial championship tomorrow.
1: Yeah, I don't know if we're ahead of Little League World Series, but we're going to certainly give it a shot to get to Nationals. We're playing in the finals tomorrow. My second time in Timmins over the past 4 years. We had minor provincials here as well with my eldest. And so playing Ancaster in the finals, you play one, for those who haven't really experienced this, you play one game a day. And you got two divisions of four teams, and it's one versus two type of format for the playoffs. And you lose, you go home. And we played against, still to get here, we played against East Nepean, and that was a great game. They're a very good team. We got lucky there. We had a nice outcome, and then came down here, played Orleans, and bounced them. They played really well as well. They're a very good team. They're really well coached. A lot of things have to go right in baseball games, right, for a team to win. But the kids are having, they're 11 and 12 years old, mostly 12. They're having a great time, and my younger boy plays on the minor district team, and they've had an absolute ball. And baseball's a lot of fun because from an interpersonal standpoint, you get the opportunity to kind of socialize with your teammates during games, let alone after games, but during the games. And it's a lot of fun, and this is a lot of fun. And the winner tomorrow, that's where we play Ancaster in the final, heads down to Glace Bay in Nova Scotia for the Nationals. And all the kids there will be staying in dorm rooms, so not with their parents, and that should be interesting. We'll see how that goes.
2: No kidding. Eric, everyone that listens to you knows you're a big baseball guy. Like, how rewarding is it to be around your son's ball?
1: That's great. I'm coaching the sort of the minor all-star team. And so I haven't had, over the past 2 years, I've been doing that for 3 years, I haven't had the past 2 years, the older one's been on this team, and I haven't had the opportunity to see him play a lot. But it's a lot of fun. I'm very happy for him because he's worked really hard from, we started tossing him in the baseball when he was two, a big yellow plastic bat. And with a plastic, had about 100, hollow plastic balls. And he had a nice swing then. And but he's worked hard, as have all the other kids on our team and the other teams, to try and get this far. And it's really, I tell the kids all the time, and I'm sure you guys probably agree with this, is it's so hard to win anything, even at that level. It's so hard to win, even tournaments. So when you win, enjoy it. And if you lose, but you played well, enjoy that too. Because it's just so, so hard to win. Everyone is trying to win. So, a hat tip to all the teams in this tournament. Everyone's doing really, really well.
0: Have you noticed an uptick in baseball interest over the last couple of years just because of, in particular, that Blue Jays run last year?
1: Yeah, it was definitely between the end of last season and end of the last Jay season and now. Yeah, so for Ottawa West, we typically don't sell out too early, and there's always a few spots left. But this year, we were sold out well in advance, and we were at capacity, and all our fields were full. So, absolutely 100%, there was the Blue Jays drove a ton of interest. You saw it with the Raptors when they won the championship. That drove a lot of the interest in basketball. And now it's driving it in baseball. We'll see how long that lasts. I mean, the Jays have kind of come back down to earth. And so that will likely soften. But those kids that have played only as a result of being interested in the Blue Jays and being quite taken by their run, our players, I presume, for the most part, will stick around. Because once you play baseball, I think you end up really enjoying it.
2: A texter asked this to us last week, and I'm 99% sure I know your answer, but I'll ask you anyways. You can bring back the Expos, or as a diehard Canadiens fan, you could bring back the Nordiques. What would you prefer?
1: Oh, yeah, that's not even close. Yeah, no, for sure I'd bring back the Expos. You know, I'd love to have the Nordiques back like anybody would who's a Habs fan or just a Canadian, Canadian with an A hockey fan. It's a really good market. It's the Green Bay Packers market of today, but the issue is the Packers got their team before the NFL went berserk, so it's not really going to happen for the Nordiques. But if the Expos came back, it would just be such a wonderful, wonderful moment because, you know, it's a lot of fun. I have two sons just sitting shoulder to shoulder watching a game where the conversation isn't the primary focus. You're hanging out and you're talking while watching something else. And just plus, I mean, my sports memories, they're obviously great as a Habs fan, but as an Expos fan, it's just different because it's always one against one in baseball, right? Pitcher versus batter, batter versus fielder, fielder versus runner. You see their faces all the time. They all have distinct personalities. And you just have so much fun just going through the roster of players year after year. It's just so interesting. I still wish that the Expos would come back to Montreal so that I can experience with my sons what I experienced myself, which was pretty, pretty special.
0: What do you make of this peanut project and just the odds that that's going to happen? Because right now it feels like the front runners are Nashville and Salt Lake City.
1: Your peanut, do you mean that guy in Montreal?
0: Yeah.
1: Yeah, no, that doesn't, none of that's made any, I'm putting it politely is, how can I put this politely? That is not a model that was aligned with success. Basically, he was saying that he gets some private equity funding for that entire team. And, well, you can't do that. Major League Baseball rules are pretty clear. You can get private equity funding up to 15%, but it's from the incumbent owner just to raise funds. But you can't buy a team with that kind of money. So and I told him, and then the starting point was one that was completely untenable. It wasn't going to happen. So that to me is just noise, and I would forget about it. If you want to get Expos back to Montreal, want to get MLB back in Montreal, you've got to have a group of owners step up and raise that money, about $3 billion, I guess, for the stadium and the team. And the Bronfmans, it's clear, and I think it's Steve Ruffin has said so much, I think, in that documentary about the Expos, that they just were not willing to put up all that money. That's why they were open to a joint custody arrangement with the Rays. That is just paying bargain basement price for half of a team. And that, to me, at the time, I said that suggests that they don't want to, they're just not open to paying the expansion fee for a team. And the reason I say that is because they would have only had joint custody in 2027 when the Rays lease was due. It was done. But by 2027, and we're seeing it now, you're going to have an MLB expansion anyway. So why wait all those years for half a team where you can get a full team by that exact same time, if not earlier? And so to me, that was the most important question. And the answer to that is they were either told by MLB, no, you're not getting a team, which is not the case, or number two, the most logical answer is they were not willing to pony up the money, which is fine. I don't blame them. So until someone steps up with that money, it's not going to happen. And Nashville, led by former Oakland A's ace Dave Stewart, he's leading a group there. I think that city getting a team is a slam dunk. Vancouver is a possibility. That always looked interesting to me. Montreal is a possibility. Charlotte's a possibility. Portland's a possibility. Mexico City, I don't think so. They talk about it, I don't think so. Montreal, of all those markets, they have the strongest demographics, the strongest business case for a team insofar as sustainability. But what they're missing is ownership. So until they get that, not going to get it, and that window is about to be slammed shut in about 18 to 24 months, I suspect.
0: Eric McRamala joining us, host of Offside here on TSN 1200. A sub-licensing agreement announced today. This is not the first of its kind. Of course, Prime Hockey, a part of Monday Night Hockey the last couple of years. But now they're going to do Wednesday night games, and they're going to get a couple of first-round playoff series and a second-round playoff series as well. We're seeing this across all the major sports in North America. What do you make of, you know, a bigger piece of the pie for the NHL's streaming partner in Prime?
1: Yeah, I mean, Rogers paid $11 billion for those rights, and they lost money in the last year was about half of that, $5 billion. I think it was $5.2 billion. So they lost money on $5.2 and they're losing money on about $11 billion. So they needed to get Amazon to pay more for whatever content they were getting, so they sweetened the pot. So you go from Monday to Wednesday. So my standpoint, that's something Amazon wanted because Monday is Monday Night Football. So you go from Monday to Wednesday, that's a much better night, right? And you get it, it's every Wednesday night. And then you get three rounds or three playoff rounds, two in the first, as you said, and one in the second round. They haven't released what they paid, what Amazon paid for that. But I took out my pen and I just did some math based upon what the deal is worth, what it is per week or per game, and my sense is that Amazon is paying between, I'm giving you a range, between $120 and $185 million a year. So that's going to be over $1 billion over the 12 years of that agreement. So that's a bit of a relief valve for Rogers. First thing. The second thing is for fans, I think it's good because those national games, there are no blackouts. And I think the bane of our existence are blackouts. Or it's just annoying, right? So that's also good. And then for Amazon, it fits into their business model perfectly because you're not being charged extra, but you've got to have Prime. And it's a great way to cross-sell the Amazon service together with those games. So it's a wonderful branding opportunity for Amazon. I suspect will pay for itself. It's good for the fans, and it's good for Rogers. So it's a similar deal from the first one in 2023, but it's a deal now that is more valuable, more lucrative for Rogers, and I would suspect more lucrative for Rogers out of necessity.
2: How have your sports streaming habits changed with everything? Because obviously it's been a trend for some time now with every league, but there's stuff available on numerous different networks, and AJ talks all the time, or not networks, I should say, streaming services, just about how like each different soccer league is on its own kind of thing. So like for you personally, obviously money talks, but how have your habits changed in terms of, are you ordering packages that you didn't have or services that you didn't have to keep up with the things that you enjoy watching? Like how has it changed for you?
1: Well, as AJ knows, I don't watch soccer, so to AJ's dismay. But great conversations when we used to go in and do the show because the soccer show was on right before us. For me, I've got a limited number of teams that I watch. It hasn't changed too much, but you still have to have those platforms. So I will watch games on Amazon. I've got my Bell 5 cable bundle, so that's where I watch the Habs games and a lot of other NHL games and NFL games. Apple, I have Apple. I got Apple TV, so watch some baseball there. But I guess, you know, it's the impact on me is a little more limited, right? Because Expos aren't around anymore. I got the Canadians. That's the must watch for me. I watch a lot of Sens games as well, so I have to have access to that. But for a Yankees fan, you've got to have access to five different platforms. So that really begins to add up. And it also becomes irritating because you've got to have over-the-top access. So it's clicking on the little icon in Apple TV, by way of example, to access those apps. If you forget where it is, you can't just flick the channels until you find it. So it's for for a sports fan, Graham, who is in a market, let's say you're in Chicago and you're a Cubs fan and you're a Bulls fan and you're a Bears fan, and I'm missing one here, Bulls, Bears, Cubs, and Blackhawks. You want to watch all those games, you're going to have to subscribe to a multitude of platforms. And it's expensive, and it's not something that everybody can afford or would find value in, to be honest. So you need to start making those choices. It's interesting because I talked about with AJ going way back on Offside about cord cutters and cord nevers. Cord cutters, those who cut the cable, and cord nevers never get cable, and that they will be going ultimately over the top, and that's what has happened. But now people are saying it's too expensive. So what you might see is a bundling of a lot of these apps. So a new form of cable.
0: Where do you see things going in the future? Like, do you see a world, you know, certainly, you know, the NFL deals, what, till about 2031? And, like, it's still primarily, you know, CBS and Fox and ESPN and all the different networks. You know, they do have streaming. They have Netflix doing games. They have a Prime doing games. Like, do you see a world, Peacock as well, do you see a world where, you know, they're going to be the majority, say, like 10, 15, 20 years down the road?
1: Yeah, I think you're starting to see a migration insofar as to how the content is disseminated. So you're having Peacock and Paramount Plus. They have their over-the-top apps. There has been discussion for a decade or more, if not more, that the current way in which we watch TV with the networks, that will disappear. And they will only be available over the top. They'll be available via streaming, and that's it. Although technically I would suspect that a lot of it is streaming now or migrated streaming, even if you have, like I do, Bell 5. But the manner in which we consume content is changing, and is changing dramatically, and eventually it will be very different. And so you're still going to have these networks, and because they're owned by these very robust companies, and they understand that content, as you say, AJ, on Offside, content is king, and it is. And so, and you're paying a lot for sports rights. So they're not just going to disappear. I just think the manner in which we engage those quote networks is going to change. How we talk about cable TV and we put it in quotes now, you know, in 20 years, you may put network TV in quotes.
2: We just had Harmon Dial on to talk about center tiers in the NHL. How do you feel about where Montreal stands right now? And I know you've been not a center, but talking a lot of Marchenko. Like, how do you feel about your Habs at this moment?
1: Well, I mean, I think a lot of teams need a 2C, and that's not really a secret. So there are a lot of teams in the league now. We're at 32. It may well be 34, I expect, in a couple of years. So it's tougher to find the top six forwards. The world is filled with the bottom six forwards. You're not never had any problems finding those guys. It's the real impact players. The Montreal Canadiens right now are operating off four really good forwards: Caulfield, Suzuki, Slavkovsky, and Demidov. And after that, it thins out quickly. So the Canadiens do need someone on that second line. And if it's Marchenko, you play him on the right side, you play Demidov, who's a left shot on the left side, and then you figure out who's going to play center, Evans or Kapanen goes back. The issue with Kapanen is that based upon the analytics, if Demidov wasn't around, he was playing like a fifth liner, right? So the Canadiens do need to shore up their top six. They need a player of impact. This is why, according to Frank Saravalli, made it a pretty obscene offer for Marchenko right off the bat around the July 1 date when word leaked that Marchenko may be wanted out. And then his agent Dan Milstein went on Twitter and said that, you know, the tariffs on these players are quite high going to Canada. So I think the implication there was clear that to get him, you're going to have to send a lot of players over to Columbus. I do like where the Canadians are, though. From a bird's eye view, they've got their top six forwards locked in at least on average till 2032 at under $10 million. Byron just signed for $12.5 million. Dreisaitl is at $14 million. You've got Kaprizov, which I think is at $17 million. Wasn't fair market value at the time. I think that was a result of an offer sheet. And Leo Carlson at $18 million. And again, that's an offer sheet. So the offer sheet salaries are not fair market value. They don't stand as precedents because those contracts are designed as a poison pill, obviously, to disincentivize the incumbent team from matching. But the fact the Canadians have been able to do that speaks to a broader issue that Ken Hughes and Jeff Gordon and the management regime as a whole are able to sell these players on a shared vision. It really stands in stark contrast to Pat Verbeek's negotiation style, which is not collaborative, but really strikes me as confrontational, that these are negotiations to be won. Look at the last three RFAs, and Zegras, Drysdale, and McTavish, all three held out, and all three are gone now. That's not a way to do business. So I far prefer the Ken Hughes, Jeff Gordon way of doing business that is transparent, open, honest, telling a player where he fits in and where they hope to take the team. It is astonishing that they have been able to do what they have done. It really is a master class in negotiations.
0: Eric, great stuff as always. Appreciate the time, and best of luck to the Twins tomorrow. Well, we'll be rooting you from afar for your kids, and hopefully they can make their way to Glace Bay.
1: Yeah, make their way to Nash. Thanks a lot, man. I really do appreciate it, and I'll let you guys know how it went, and as usual, a lot of fun chatting with you guys. Take care.
3: 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I'm Eric Macromel, and this is Offside on the TSN Radio Network.

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13: He is a slime. 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
17: 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I'm your host, Eric McRamala. 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So... Rogers signed an $11 billion 12-year deal in the NHL for the exclusive rights, national rights to NHL games across Canada. Now, they had their previous deal was $5.2 billion and they lost money on that deal. And then they doubled down at $11 billion over 12 years. And they lost money on the first deal, so they wanted to do what they could here to lose maybe a little less money. So they've once again partnered with Amazon Prime. And they sublicensed some of those rights to Amazon. What is Amazon getting this time that's different than the first time? Well, the first time they got the Monday night games back in 2024. That's changed. Monday nights are out. Now it's Wednesday nights. They're getting a Wednesday night game. They're also getting two of the first playoff rounds and then a second playoff round. So why from Monday to Wednesday? I suspect it's because Monday is Monday Night Football and no one wants to go up against the NFL. Wednesday, you know, that's when you would watch Perfect Strangers, the Bronson Pinchot. So maybe that's not a bad time to be airing an NHL hockey game. So Rogers is doing it. The benefit for them is clear. They lost money on the $5.2 billion deal. They're going to lose money on the $11 billion deal. So they sublicensed those rights out to Amazon. No one's talked about how much money this is worth. I've done my best. I took pen to paper to try and figure out, okay, how much is Amazon spending on this deal? Well, I started off, my starting point was the $11 billion. So that's where I started, $11 billion over 12 years and kind of sort of divided among games. I can give you a range. And this is not reported anywhere. It's me just doing the math as to what I feel though that game is worth to Amazon. So my estimate is that annually, Amazon is paying Rogers between $120 and $185 million. I know that's a big range, but that's the best I can do without being irresponsible. So that's going to translate for Rogers across the 12 years to about $2 billion. So that's going to help offset that $11 billion fee that Rogers is paying the NHL. Now, on top of that, the NHL loves the deal because you're on Amazon Prime. It's national. There are no blackouts as well. We know how much we hate blackouts. So the NHL loves this deal. They love being on these streaming platforms because the content then becomes available to anybody and anybody can watch this stuff. And then insofar as Amazon, why does Amazon want to do this? I think they want to do it because it gives them sort of this consistent premium live sports property every week. It also helps attract Prime subscribers and to retain those Prime subscribers. And you know, and I know that when it comes to sports, people want to watch it live unless they have young kids like I had at one point. And then you got to go dark and you got to watch everything on PVR. But having a sports portfolio is helpful for any platform, including Amazon. So the deal for them makes good sense. For Rogers, it makes good sense because it acts as a bit of a financial relief valve for Rogers over the next 12 years, getting about, you know, around $2 billion in revenue. And for the fan, it's a good thing and maybe not a good thing. What I mean by that is it's a good thing because the games are not going to be blacked out and they'll be available nationally across Canada. The part that may not be so great is that if you don't have Amazon Prime, you can't watch the game unless the caveat here is actually, no, this, I was going to say if it's available on LDS or TVA in French, but I believe that this time around, actually, Amazon has the rights in French as well. So if you don't have Amazon Prime, you're not going to be in a position to watch those games. And so if you're a fan of a number of teams, you know, an NHL team, an MLB team, an NFL team, NBA team, you need a number of platforms if you want to watch all those games. In fact, the example I like to give is that if you're a Yankee fan, you have to subscribe to five different platforms. You want to watch every Yankee game. That's just for one team. And this is going to become a scenario that's more and more common. That if you want to watch your teams, all your teams play, you're going to get subscription fatigue and fumbling around for your password. But that's the new reality. We've had a lot of cord cutters and cord nevers, those who had cable and cut it and those who never had cable. And they were saying, look at me, I never had cable, ha, ha, ha. And then cable subscriptions went down dramatically. And then a lot of these content providers were forced to go over the top. That is, you just click on the logo on Apple TV and then that's how you watch them. But what has occurred as a result of that is that now you have to subscribe to a multitude of apps if you want to watch all your sports teams. And on top of that, if you want to watch other content, well, you've got Paramount Plus, you've got Disney, you've got Hulu, you've got Netflix, you've got Amazon Prime. I wonder at some point, you have to wonder at some point, is someone going to bundle those up and it's going to look like a new form of quote cable? I always put, you know, cable TV in quotations. Are we going to have, you know, a new kind of quote cable TV where all those apps get bundled? Maybe some of them might, but I don't envision a scenario where the Apple TV is going to work with Amazon Prime, is going to work with Netflix, and is going to work with Disney to give you for a single low fee access to all of those apps. So not sure I see that. But the bottom line is this Amazon Prime deal is an expansion on the previous deal. It gives Rogers a lot more money, probably around $2 billion over the 12 years. It gives Amazon Prime a unique opportunity to continue to cross-brand with its core services while attracting viewers to its platform. And for the fan, it's a mixed bag, as it always is. But I guess the one thing I'll say is this, is that man is getting expensive, isn't it? It's getting expensive to be a sports fan. Ticket prices are seemingly out of control. That is, tickets at face value on the online secondary ticket market. Going to games can be really expensive. And wanting to watch all the games that involve your teams is expensive. And the merchandise now, it just seems to be so incredibly expensive. I'm not sure to what extent this will continue to be tenable. It is you and I, it is the viewers, that are effectively paying for all of this, because our viewership translates to media deals that have grown exponentially over the past 25 years, and they will continue to grow. You see it with the NBA, you saw it with the NHL. There just comes a point in time, maybe, where you're like, geez, this is getting really expensive. I'm not sure that I want to continue with this, because I'm not even sure I can continue with this. In any event, we'll see how it unfolds. But another development on the streaming side of sports, which of course is the future of sports when it comes to viewing. It's going to be streaming and all streaming. Your networks are going to convert into streaming services. The way that you see your traditional networks now, CBS, ABC, NBC, in 25 years is going to look very different. How I use, cable TV in quotes, we'll start using networks in quotes. All right, talking about change, Major League Baseball has proposed a salary cap of $245.3 million and a salary floor of $171.2 million. How is that going to be received by the players? Well, it's probably going to be the usual. Never going to happen, no chance, no way that we are going to agree to a salary cap. The selling point for Major League Baseball, I think it's a good selling point, is that, look, this, you're going to get a 50-50 share of revenue. And I know you hate the salary cap, but between 2015 and 2025, if the players had a 50-50 share of revenue, they would have made $2.2 billion more in salary for everybody. $2.2 billion. Because now, really, the player share kind of averages up to about 43%. The industry standard is a 50-50 split with the owners, but the players are saying no. But really, when you look at it, there are a small number of players that make a lot of money. And then there's a real middle and lower class in Major League Baseball that don't enjoy the same benefits. So this salary cap of $245.3 million, this floor of $171.2 million, what does it actually mean? Will the players get paid more or less based upon what they're making now? The answer is more, not much more, about $40 million more. But that will continue to climb over the years because the players will get a 50-50 split. And the conventional wisdom is that if you have a salary cap in place and a salary floor, then games will be more competitive. And because they're more competitive, the league will generate more revenue because there'll be more interest in the game. Which is a reasonable conclusion. But there's a reflexive reaction among the players when it comes to a salary cap. Marvin Miller would be rolling over in his grave, they would say, if we ever agreed to a salary cap. But the players would be making more this year. They would have made more over the past 11 years if they'd had a 50-50 split of revenue. I mean, you look at it now. The salary floor is proposed $171 million. Well, if you look at current payrolls in MLB, the bottom 16 teams are paying their players less than that. And then with a salary cap at $245.3 million, well, how many teams are paying more than that? Braves are, Phillies, Jays, Yankees, Dodgers, Mets. 1, 2, 3, 4, 5. Five teams are currently over that proposed salary cap. That's it. That's it. So I understand. I get this reflexive reaction to say no to the salary cap. But it makes sense. The players are getting less than a 50-50 split of revenue. The issue, however, is that there is a small group of star players that are making crazy money. Hashtag Soto. Right? It really protects them. It doesn't protect the MLB middle class.

0: star players in small markets as well. Because of that, put a cap in place. Don't allow teams to spend triple, five times, six times, seven times what other teams are spending. And then you put a floor in place, which makes teams spend to a certain limit. That then would incentivize the retention of star players. It would promote competitive balance. And players would be getting a 50-50 share of revenue. Right now, it's in the low 40s. So the players say, no, I don't want it. I don't want a salary cap. I don't want a floor. No, I don't want you to fix what we can make. What they're really saying, based upon the current economic model, is that, no, I don't want to be paid more. No, I don't want the entire MLB player population to enjoy more of a financial benefit. Sometimes it's not about being right, it's about getting it right. And in this instance here, getting it right means the players agree to a cap on the floor, but they're not going to do it. You know what that means? What I'm saying on this show now for 2 years, if there's a fight over the cap, expect to miss an entire MLB season. That is entirely possible. Don Fear told the players that when they hired him as executive director of the NHLPA and they were thinking about trying to get rid of the salary cap, he said, if you want to get rid of the salary cap, be prepared to miss a season or two. It's the same thing here. If you want to impose a salary cap on the players, even if it's reasonable, even if it makes good fiscal sense for the players and the owners and the game, the players are going to resist and you might well miss an entire season. All right, let's take a break. When we come back, it is my Donald Trump Loser of the Week. I'm Eric Macromella, and this is Offside on the TSN Radio Network.
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11: Losers. They're just losers.
12: Suffers from a thing called loser's remorse. She lost.
11: Well, Rosie's a loser. She's always been a loser. We have losers. We have losers.
12: And Cher is somewhat of a loser. She's lonely. She's unhappy.
11: Look, Glenn's a loser. Okay, just so you understand. This guy's a serious loser.
13: 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I am your host, Eric Macromello. 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

0: side and listen to it in your spare time. Well, you heard the music. It's time for my Donald Trump Loser of the Week. So who is my DT lowdown this week, as the kids in prison like to say? Well, it's none other than Bruce Meyer, the interim head of the MLBPA, the Players MLB Union. Why is that? Well, he doesn't like the idea of an MLB salary cap as proposed by the owners, a cap of $245.3 billion and a salary cap floor of $171.2 billion. He says, quote, "It's no surprise that MLB would resort to deception in framing their salary cap proposal as sharing equally. MLB hasn't proposed a 50-50 split of revenues. Any suggestion otherwise is misleading propaganda," end quote. Ooh, those are strong words from Mr. Meyer. What is he referring to? What is not included? Well, it's what is typically not included as an industry standard in the NHL and in the NFL. Its expansion fees are not included, and any franchise valuation growth is not included. So franchise value growth not included, expansion fees not included, some other little things are not included, but that's typical of a 50-50 split of league-related revenue. It doesn't include expansion fees. That goes to the owner. It doesn't include increases in franchise valuations. But what it does include is giving the players, for the first time, a 50-50 split of MLB revenue. Right now, they're in the low 40s. It has resulted over the past 10 years in players making about $2.2 billion less. Just this year, if it was a 50-50 split of revenue, they make about $40 million extra. You say not a lot, but it's more than they're making. And on top of that, if you go to a salary cap model, what happens is you have competitive balance, and competitive balance ends up, it results in what? It results in more eyeballs watching the games, more attention. What does that result in? More money spent at the games and concessions and tickets and sponsorship and signage and season tickets and yada, yada, yada, all that stuff. So that generates more revenue. The players get 50% of that revenue. They end up being active partners in the business. As it stands now, MLB salaries have not increased like the salaries in the other three sports. They haven't. They haven't kept pace with it. This would allow them to now keep pace. It's a small number of players in Major League Baseball that make a lot of money. But MLB's middle class and lower class are not well served by the current financial model. A 50-50 split on revenue, a salary cap, and a salary floor makes good business sense. But Mr. Meyer and the MLBPA have a reflexive reaction to a salary cap. And that reflexive reaction is no over my dead body. And what that means is, if baseball keeps pressing on this, and I suspect they will, there's a chance you miss the entirety of next season. That's what it may take. That's what it took for the NHL and Gary Bettman to get a salary cap. And that's what it may take for Major League Baseball to get a salary cap. And you know, the crazy part is this floor, the salary floor of $171.2 million. 16 teams in Major League Baseball are not spending up to that amount. So right away, you're going to have half the league spending more money. And there's what, six teams that are spending more than the salary cap, the very upper limit of the salary cap of $245 million? There's just six teams. That's it. It's the Dodgers and the Mets and the Yankees and the Jays and the Phillies and the Braves. That's it. The current proposal makes sense. Eight of the last 10 World Series champions have had payrolls in the top 10. MLB salaries have not kept pace with the league's increase in revenue. Had it been tied to revenue, the players would have made $2.3 billion in additional salary since 2015. Share in revenue, MLB players, and stop with this dogmatic approach or dogmatic opposition to a salary cap. Become partners in the game, and you'll get paid more. And the game itself and its health will be stronger than ever. So, for his dogmatic opposition to a salary cap in Major League Baseball, the head of the MLBPA, Bruce Meyer, is my Donald Trump loser of the week.
1: Nobody's stronger than me.
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0: Well, that is it for the big show. I want to thank you for listening. I want to thank myself for showing up. Showing up, as they say, is half the battle. I'm Eric Macromella, and this has been Offside on the TSN Radio Network. And don't you forget, I love you. And that includes you, Bruce Meyer. Chat soon.

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11: It's the morning show on TSN 690. There's Peter Vrionis. I'm Sean Starr. Pleasure to bring in from the world of Major League Baseball, covering it on the games with RDS, is Mark Griffin, friend of the show for a long time. It's been a minute, Mark. Nice to hear your voice. Good morning, sir.
12: Hey, good morning.
11: You know, it's funny. I'm working with Peter Vrionis, who played junior elite for a long time, and it reminded me of your son, Hank, back in the day with Longueuil. He had some great success there now. I'm just curious, how's the young man doing these days?
12: Well, Hank's doing well. He graduated last spring from his 4 years in college baseball, and he actually double majored in education and coaching. So he wants to stay in the game somehow, and he actually is playing in the WCBL out west this summer.
11: Yeah.
12: And then he's going to pursue his career, coaching career after that. So, yeah, it's been a great ride for him.
11: That's great. How is the overall scene in baseball Quebec these days? I mean, would you say it's flush? It's healthy? That participation is still strong, Mark?
12: Yes, it's amazing. It's amazing. I mean, obviously, girls are playing baseball now,
11: yep.
12: Which it's been amazing in Quebec. It's great. The ABC is doing a great job as well. A lot of Quebecers are finding scholarship to go play down the States. It's really healthy right now. The issue that we have is the infrastructure, without any surprise, obviously. Little towns, a little association are finding out that obviously there's not enough field or not enough great field. So sometimes we have to cut down on number of players that are actually registered for baseball. But overall, we're in a great place right now, Baseball Quebec. You know, the great years of the Expos back in the days, back in the early 80s, there was, around 46,000 kids playing baseball. We went down all the way to about 16 after the Expos left in 2005. We're over 40,000 right now. So we're actually getting back to the best days of baseball in this province. So it's great news.
10: Yeah, and I still play in the West Island Senior League. One of my teammates, Sam Poliquin, he's coaching the ABC 16U team, which is Ekhead Mead Baseball Canada.
11: Right.
10: And he was telling me about some of these prospects on the team. He's got a 6'8" left-handed pitcher who's 15 or 16 who hits absolute tanks. Like, it's pretty exciting. Definitely, Mark, the game is in a good place right now in the province.
12: Yeah, the game is a good place, and good athletes. Back in the day, you know, the best athletes, they play hockey and baseball. They always chose hockey, which, you know, obviously is a normal thing to do. But more and more of these athletes are choosing baseball now because there's different avenues, obviously. You can play at the ABC, you can play on the national team, you can travel, you can even sign pro now. Look at Dayton Lachance, who just actually started his professional career just a couple of days ago. Charles Dabilan, who's playing obviously great baseball. There's a lot of example of kids that, you know, grew up in here and made the ABC or not, and are now, you know, playing, you know, professionally or had their college degree playing baseball. So there's a lot of great avenues for these athletes, and it's and yes, Quebec is really it's amazing to see the quality of athletes that are playing right now. And it's actually a tough decision sometimes for the ABC because you have to choose and pick the 40 best players. But tell you what, the 45th and the 50th is pretty good player as well. So it's a fun ride right now.
11: With Mark Griffin of RDS, as we talk Major League Baseball, and don't look now, but you've got one team going another way and another team going in the positive direction. And they met for the second game of a four-game series with the Toronto Blue Jays. Taking the second game of this series and sending the Red Sox to their fourth consecutive loss.
13: Strokes on a line deep left field. Fair ball into the corner. Around third, Smith, he'll score. Jimenez meets the stop sign at third. RBI double, Miles Straw. And the Blue Jays get the add-on run. 5-3 in the bottom of the eighth inning.
11: So let's start, Mark, with the Blue Jays angle. We'll dip into the Boston Red Sox and their surge and now their dip to their fourth consecutive loss. And we look back at the trade deadline and the moves that they decided to make. And we'll see Jose Soriano take the mound in Game 3 of the series tonight against Boston. And I'm curious from what you're seeing. Peter and I were talking about how dangerous, legitimately, credibly, are these Toronto Blue Jays. They've got five teams to catch. They're 2.5 games back of the American League wildcard race. But from my perspective, it looks like they're playing some good fundamental ball that makes me think that maybe they can do something. I'm curious what you've seen from the Toronto Blue Jays following the deadline and what they've done in two games in this series against Boston.
12: Mm-hmm. Yeah, it's an interesting season with the American League. Huh? You got all these teams not playing 500 and still, you know, we're getting to mid-August and still being involved in the playoff race. So that's amazing. But yeah, it seems after the deadline that the Jays are playing more as a team. I mean, it's not that they weren't playing, but it felt like more like a group before. Now it feels like more like a team. You have to realize that the Blue Jays scored a lot of runs last year. They were they were first in on base percentage last year. So without any surprise, they had a great season. They're dead last this year, or 28th or 29th in the league. So obviously there was an issue about offense because pitching has been pretty good all season long. I mean, I know Jeff Hoffman in relief was a struggle, but overall the pitching has been pretty decent. And now you got even better at pitching because you got the Sorianos, and obviously Dylan Cease is having a great season and all that. But there's a little, I don't know, because everyone felt that, you know, we look at Vlad and Vlad is supposed to be the man. And I think this year was a shocker to see him struggle in April, struggle in May, not being himself in June and then July, obviously. And all of a sudden you're in August and he still hasn't, you know, produced as he can. So I think that affected a lot of most of the team. And now all of a sudden there's other ways to score. And I like the youth that they brought. I like the fact that all of a sudden they're playing a little less selfish baseball. Move the guy over, try to get the guy at third base without less than two outs. So more fundamentally better, it seems like, with the Blue Jays, and they're having fun doing it. So if the pitching always hold, the offense will find a way. And right now it feels like it's this this pattern that that I like. I like the energy better than it was, you know, before the deadline. So I think the Jays are in a good spot. I'm not saying they're going to make the playoffs for sure, but they look in the American League right now. Even the Detroit Tigers probably will make the playoffs without Tarek Skubal. So it's a weird summer for this for the American League, and I think the Jays might take advantage of that.
10: Yeah, so you mentioned Vladimir Guerrero Jr. there, and I wanted to throw a couple of numbers your way here, Mark. I know wins above replacement, the WAR stat, it's not everything. It's not the end-all, be-all. But from 2021 to 2026 now, let me rattle off the WAR numbers. 6.5, 4, 1.8, 6, 4.6, 0.9. Like, it's just, it's such a weird trend, Vladimir Guerrero Jr.'s career. And it's really hard to explain. Like, just watching him this year, why do you think he struggled as much as he has as he still searches for his first home run at home?
12: You know, if it was an easy answer, I'd be glad to give it to you. But it's hard to understand exactly where he's coming from, because technically he looks the same. He's a little late than he used to be, because the toe tap that he's using, I mean, obviously he had some great seasons, but the toe tap he's using, make it more difficult on timing. And I feel like he's late. Late meaning that he's rushing. You know, a good player when he was obviously having those great season, you could see he was attacking the zone. He's more reacting to the zone right now, because mechanically he's the same. He always been the guy that, not that he chops the ball, but he likes to hit the ball on a line drive, which is obviously a great way to do it, but he's never been a launch angle guy. And I'm not saying that he should, but he's tapping a lot of ball on the ground. He's hitting line drives that are caught right now by the outfielder. So my thought process was always that he might be a little hurt. Not that he can't play, but there's got to be something that all of a sudden he can't generate any power that we used to have. You look at the Jays, you mentioned stats. I mean, look at the slugging percentage on the Jays. And he was ninth and tenth, you know, all season long. And we're talking about Vladimir Guerrero's slugging. So I don't know. It's hard to find. I mean, there's smart people over there. I'm sure they're trying to figure out. There's all kinds of ways to figure out the swing, but there's obviously something that's missing here. And it's hopefully it's only a 1 year thing, because you know it's the first year of the 14-year contract.
11: Crazy. As we move to the National League for a second, I remind you, RDS has got baseball tonight, Seattle and the New York Yankees. Yankees went on to win it yesterday. Ryan McMahon, big hit for the Yankees in their win over Seattle. You can catch that game just after 7 o'clock tonight. But everybody talking about the dynasty in the making here, and the LA Dodgers trying to do something that hasn't been seen since the Yankees did it, and that's win 3 in a row, and they needed extra innings to get it done last night.
14: Swings, and this ball game is over. Line drive, right center field, base hit, Dodgers win it 5-4, and a walk-off hit. Sixth time this year, the Dodgers have walked it off. Win number 72 for the Dodgers.
11: And Blake Snell makes his return to the lineup, strikes out 10, doesn't factor into the decision, but we all know they're stacked. Their pitching rotation is the best in baseball, but how much of a challenge do you think it's going to be for this team that has won back-to-back World Series to get out of the National League? Atlanta's having a strong season, Milwaukee, the class of the Central Division, and then of course there's the Dodgers that added Tarek Skubal at the deadline. I'm curious how you see the National League kind of playing out in the stretch drive here.
12: Yeah. I mean, the Dodgers obviously on paper is an all-star team, but like we saw the last couple of years, there 2 years ago the Padres almost took the Dodgers out of the playoffs, and obviously last year the Jays came so close to win the World Series. So it's, you know, you can have the greatest team on paper, you still need to play, you still need to get your hits, you still need to, you know, to play the game the right way. So it's going to be a challenge. I like what the Braves obviously are doing all season. I like their consistency. I like what I see from other teams in the Western Division. I mean, you know, the Padres are playing some pretty good baseball right now. They're back in the playoff hunt, obviously. And, I know the Dodgers have all kinds of money, but they're doing a lot of right things to be the best team in baseball. But at the end of the day, it plays on the field. And I think it's going to be a big challenge. 3 in a row is hard. there, the Dodgers right now are going through their first slump of the season. I like their attitude. They're a veteran team. They're not panicking. But you'll still need to produce offensively. As long as you have, you know, the Snells and the Tarek Skubal, it's great. But you still need to produce offensively. And that might be, I think, the challenge that the Dodgers will find out in the playoffs. So by no means, I mean, it's a great team, obviously, but I don't think it's a sure thing for them to get to the World Series. It's going to be a little more struggle this year.
10: Sticking with the NL here, Mark, and the Chicago Cubs have been a pretty good story to me as well. I'm wondering where you stand in the MVP race. Pete Crow Armstrong has gotten a lot of love. Shohei Ohtani hasn't really pitched in a while with that knee injury that he's been dealing with. So if you had to pick an MVP right now in the NL, and the Cubs have been having a great year in their own right, who would you go with?
12: Yeah, it's a great question. And, you know, the fact that Ohtani, I know, hasn't pitched often lately, but when he did pitch early in the season, he was amazing. So for a lot of people, obviously, it's like it's Ohtani because he does both, and it's amazing. And we're trying to get, you know, we're getting used to it now, obviously. But the fact that Pete Crow Armstrong is doing what he's doing with the Cubs, I think he's got something there. I mean, obviously, being a former center fielder, I like a center fielder that's, you know, does all that job. What I like about Pete Crow Armstrong is not only that he can hit. I mean, he's a Gold Glove center fielder, and he's doing a great job on both sides of the game. So, you know, it's I think if Pete Crow Armstrong continues on his strong play till the end of the season, and Ohtani is shut down as a pitcher, I'd like to go towards Pete Crow Armstrong. But again, I'm not taking away anything that Ohtani is doing as a pitcher, obviously, and as a hitter. But I think we have to realize, because a lot of people are focusing on offense only, you know, when it comes to figure out if a player is good or not. But we have to think about defensively. And what Pete Crow Armstrong is doing is just amazing. And when Ohtani is not pitching, you know, he's not playing on defense. And I'm not saying that what he does is not the greatest thing in the world, but I think that we have to respect the defense of Pete Crow Armstrong. And for that, I think if he continues this way, I would pick him.
10: Interesting. I think I lean in that direction as well. Now, final one for me here. On the Tampa Bay Rays, who, if you look at their run differential, it doesn't stand out at you, but their record does. They're finding ways to win games, as the Tampa Bay Rays always do. Are they the favorite in the American League for you, or are they the team alone at the top?
12: You know, it's always a scary question when you're trying to doubt the Tampa Bay Rays, because I mean, I think for me, it's probably one of the top three organizations in baseball, because there's no other team that is preparing for a game or series or whatnot than any other team. I mean, they know everything about the other team. They know their strengths. They know their weaknesses. They're always trying to put a player in their best way possible for him to succeed. I like their attitude. I like the way they do it. It goes well on a 162 game schedule, obviously. Hasn't worked that well in the playoffs. It would be fun to see, but knowing what the American League is going through this year, they're certainly a team to watch. But everything needs to be in order for them to be successful. And they're, again, it's an amazing organization. But when you come down to a best of five or best of seven, that's going to be it might be a little challenge. So I'm not saying they're the top favorite, but they're definitely a team to watch.
11: Mark Griffin from RDS on all things Major League Baseball on the call tonight. Mariners and Yankees, Mark?
12: Yes, sir. Mariners and Yankees. Yankees are playing some pretty decent baseball.
11: Yep.
12: Can't say the same thing for the Mariners.
11: Boy.
12: They were struggling big time.
11: Yeah. Cal Raleigh just beating himself up all over the place.
10: God, 48 less home runs than he had last year.
11: Unbelievable.
12: Yeah, that's a sad story. It's hard. You know, it's not only Vlad that it's been struggling this year. A lot of the other great players are, and I think Cal Raleigh is probably the one that's had the hardest season after a great season last year.
11: Well, we really appreciate the time. Have fun on the call tonight, Mark. Thank you.
12: Thank you, guys.
11: There he goes, Mark Griffin from RDS on the call. Mariners and Yankees ce soir, if you're looking for something to watch. You got the Jays and obviously the Red Sox as well. Game three of that series. Pivotal game, man. I mean, you talk about momentum and trying to seize it, right? Could do a lot of damage because, again, you look at the scoreboard yesterday. The Yankees winning, the Red Sox losing, Orioles win, Rays win, Jays win. So it's I think we're in that territory of must-watch baseball here with the race being as entertaining and as tight as it is, certainly in the American League.
10: Yeah, this is when it gets fun.
11: Yeah.
10: Right towards the end of the year.
11: 100%.
10: Once we approach September.
11: 100%.
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18: How's this week? Sean Campbell chatting with Tyson Philpott. Tyson, you know, this game, this season has been phenomenal. The league went through an evolution of rule announcements a year ago. Some have taken place this year already with the 35-second clock. The bench is on the other side, the rouge, but more are coming next year. Did the players get together and say, hey, this game's just fine the way it is, because the first 6 weeks of this season from all nine teams has been phenomenal. You can't not watch a CFL game right now.
19: No, it's crazy to think about. You know, I've been watching the CFL since I was a kid, and I've never seen it as explosive as it is right now, especially even with the close one possession games as well. We definitely didn't have no conversation. I think the game is speaking for itself in all honesty. And, you know, some of those big plays and, you know, the stuff that we had said that we didn't have, I think they're front and center. So, I don't get paid enough to make any decisions about rules or anything like that. But, I would say the game looks pretty good right now.
15: 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Campbell versus Gallo.
18: Chatting with Valerie Tetreault of Tennis Canada. What about Ojeh Aliassime? What have you seen kind of evolve from his game in the last calendar year or year and a half?
20: He has more confidence now when he steps on the court. I do think that something happened during the last U.S. Open. I think some of the big tennis fans will remember his match against Alexander Zverev. And Zverev had a few comments before that match saying that basically with Felix, you know, sometimes he was playing well, but sometimes, not so well. And I think, you know, in the end, something triggered in Felix, and then we saw a Felix who was maybe a little bit more emotional on court, and I think that's kind of what he needs. He needs that energy. Sometimes I feel like when he's almost too calm on court, maybe it's not necessarily helping him to perform at the level that he can perform, and it really feels like since that moment something has changed, and now when he goes on court, he believes he can beat anyone.
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22: Let's bring in our hockey insider, Darren Dreger. It's his final appearance of the season, traditionally here on Canada Day. Good morning, Dregs.
23: Hey, guys. Good morning.
22: How are the Canadians positioned to improve their roster today, in your view?
23: I think they're well positioned. I don't think that's changed a whole lot. There's a bit of financial flexibility. There are players that could be in play. That could help remedy that. And there's some wants and potentially needs that Ken Hughes has been you know, actively working on acquiring by a trade, but, you know, so far nothing of any real substance or magnitude has materialized. But, you know, Montreal is a destination now of choice. You know, it's an attractive market for NHL players. And so when you look at free agency, I think we in the media, excuse me, would look at it and go, well, you know what, there's not much out there. There are no real top-heavy, sexy sort of names available. That's not how all NHL clubs look at free agency. Instead, most GMs would look at it and go, all right, well, if there's a number two center that fits what we need, maybe there's a winger of that we should keep an eye on, or an affordable depth player or defenseman. So I think Montreal is in a good position to do some stuff, but I also don't think it's through a sense of desperation or urgency, just to want to be a little bit better if they can get better.
11: Do names like Anthony Mantha or Mason Marchment appeal, in your opinion, to the Montreal Canadiens in terms of what they're looking for when we talk about them hitting the market today at noontime and their ages and fitting in logically to what the Canadiens are doing?
23: Potentially, sure. You know, Anthony Mantha for me is interesting because he's had an up-and-down career. Of late, I would say that it's been up. So I could see him being a player that could fit. You know, is he capable of playing on a consistent basis the pace that Marty St. Louis and the Montreal Canadiens play with? And that's questions they'd have to answer inside hockey operations. Mason Marchment, as I tweeted not long ago, for sure is a player of interest to a lot of different clubs. I'd be really surprised if he doesn't end up in the Western Conference. And it sure sounds like, you know, San Jose is a likely target. Now, you can't get anything done, but teams certainly have certain players circled around, you know, their names, and players do the same thing with teams that they believe are interested. So I'm not sure that Mason Marchman is going to be a player available to Montreal.
0: All right. Interesting. I didn't know that. Of course, his dad played for the Sharks, right? Didn't he?
23: Yeah, Brian.
0: Yeah. Okay. All right. And as reported by Darren, as things are going crazy right now, but $12.5 million a season for Bowen Byram. Boy, oh boy, that seems like a lot of money for him. What do you make of this and what it means for the market?
23: Well, then shift the tax money, Connor, into that equation, right? Mm. So Chicago is a favorable tax state. So I think it works out to like 14.7 if you're looking at higher states or, you know, provincial tax. So this is a grand slam for Bo Byram and for the agent Darren Ferris. But, you know, it tells you that Kyle Davidson, the Chicago Blackhawks, were borderline desperate. That's a word I've used a couple of times this morning, to lock down that position. And they're forecasting that Bo Byram has a lot more to give than what we saw him provide in Buffalo. And I'm okay with that because, you know, Byram is a very good defender, but he's also an excellent offensive defenseman. And when you look behind when you look at the group of players that he played behind, you know, Rasmus Dahlin comes to mind in Buffalo. That's the primary reason why this guy, you know, basically told the Armo Kekalainen, and look, I'm happy to go into the final year of my contract, but I'm not going to sign here because I'm literally blocked at playing full-time power play and playing in a top pairing, you know, just based on how good the blue line is in Buffalo. So that's what spirited the trade. And Davidson and the Chicago Blackhawks clearly jumped on board, paying a ransom to acquire the guy and then doubling down on that investment of assets by paying them a boatload of money. More surprising to me than the 12.5 annual average salary is a 6-year term. I actually thought it was going to be a bit shorter than that. I thought it was going to be a 4-year term. So I don't think Bo Byram is going to have to worry about money anytime soon.
0: Thank goodness. And I mean, because I know I was losing sleep over that in the meantime. We're chatting with Darren Dreger, as we do with your Hockey Insider on this Wednesday.
22: on the morning show on TSN 690. I'm Connor McKenna with Sean Starr. I guess the other question is Zach Werenski. I mean, if Bo Byram's getting $12.5 million, I'm going to be very curious to see what guys like Werenski are getting when their number comes up. The news yesterday that he said thanks but no thanks to a trade to the Dallas Stars, a no-tax state there, and all the rest of that. What's the latest on the Werenski file in your view?
23: So, look, I mean, part of me looks at this in disbelief, no different than I looked at Jason Robertson getting traded to Seattle and pushing away from an extension on 8 years and over $15 million. I mean, players have never been more willing to bet on themselves than these top-end players, one a forward, the other a Norris Trophy-winning defenseman, right? Otherwise, it doesn't make any sense because you're right. I mean, you could go to Dallas. Dallas is annually a top Stanley Cup contender. That's just the reality. And if you're Columbus, that trade made the most sense because you're getting Thomas Harley, who's a very good defenseman, coming back as part of a package. Maybe there was more. But for family reasons, for personal reasons, Werenski is a new dad. He just prefers to stay closer in the East. And I think that there'd be somewhat of a flexibility to consider maybe Chicago, maybe Nashville, but I think that he understands through his agent, Doug Mulder, that there is tremendous interest in Toronto and perhaps from Tampa Bay. So the Maple Leafs, as they tweeted earlier, they're basically going in with an all-in approach to acquire Zach Werenski. And what we're trying to drill down on, what does that mean? What does that mean? Like, are you talking about Matthew Nyes and Ben Danford, as an example, a prospect defenseman? Do you even have to include Matthew Nyes? I'm not so sure you do. So it's going to be fascinating to watch how this, you know, all comes together. But it seems likely that Werenski will land in either Toronto or Tampa Bay. But, we're going to have a lot of unpacking to do when we hit the air this morning on TSN at 11 o'clock.
11: And what would that if it is Tampa Bay, you know, trying to connect the dots there in the twilight of Victor Hedman's career, a nice transition from Hedman into Zach Werenski. I mean, is Toronto better positioned if they want to make this seismic transaction than, let's say, Tampa Bay would in terms of what Don Waddell would want in return?
23: I mean, if John Chyka is willing to give up some of those young pieces, Sean, maybe. Like, I think of Danford, who I just mentioned. Mm-hmm. What about Easton Cowan? You know, Easton Cowan is a really nice, young, developing NHL roster player. That's what he is. You know, he's just coming off winning the Calder Cup with the Toronto Marlies, so he's got another layer of experience. So if you're John Chyka, you didn't draft Easton Cowan. You probably like the player. You probably see upside in that player. But you're trying to win now, and you know why? Because you've got Austin Matthews going into the final 2 years of his contract. You're probably looking at his situation as actually being 1 year. Zach Werenski, Austin Matthews, my understanding is they're pretty good buddies. They're pretty tight. They'd love to play with each other. So if you acquire Zach Werenski, and that encourages Austin Matthews to play out his 2 years, or better yet, of course, extend that contract, and you don't have to include Matthew Nyes, but maybe you do have to include Easton Cowan or Danford, or maybe even both. I don't know. You're getting a Norris Trophy winner. You're looking after your blue line, and you didn't have to give up a unique power forward to do it. It's going to be fascinating to watch this unfold.
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22: We're talking football with Rowan White. Rowan, what do you think? It's been a long time since the Raiders have drafted a quarterback at number one, and it's worked out for them. Is Fernando Mendoza going to get this franchise on the right track?
24: Well, hopefully. Hopefully they do, but right by him, too. I don't expect him to start too much this year. I think if he does, it'll be a little bit later into the season. I'd like for him to get a few reps in at least. But they brought in Kirk Cousins at least to develop. And I think we've seen in the last decade or so, quarterbacks who sit for a little bit before they start tend to do pretty decently in the league. I mean, the best example obviously being Patrick Mahomes, who famously sat his entire rookie year. I'd love to see the Raiders are in a position where they can do the same thing with Fernando, and I would absolutely love to see if they did something like that, because I think this kid has, for one, the mentality to bring it the whole way. I mean, just his work ethic, the way he goes about his day-to-day seems, from our point of view anyway, seems absolutely impeccable. And, I mean, his on-the-field production is really good, too. He was making NFL-type throws already when he was at Indiana. His back-shoulder throws were damn near perfect. And I think if there was any person to work out in Las Vegas as a quarterback, I think it would be him.
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10: This is the morning show on TSN 690. I'm Peter Vriones with Connor McKenna, and we're in conversation with Elias Grigoriadis of the Canadian Press, who covers CF Montreal. And we're talking a little bit of MLS right now.
3: Into the path of Griezmann, opens up and scores! His first in Major League Soccer and a milestone career goal as well. That is number 300 for that man, Antoine Griezmann.
10: So Antoine Griezmann makes his Orlando City FC debut yesterday, and he scores. What are you expecting from Griezmann, and what kind of impact do you think he could have on MLS?
19: Oh, he's absolutely a game changer. You know, he still has legs underneath him. He was fantastic for Atletico Madrid in La Liga last season, so it's not like he's physically on the back nine of his career, because playing for Atletico, you are expected to run and contribute no matter who you are. So I think he's going to have a massive impact. And it's unfortunate that Montreal's timing with all these players has been unfortunate, right? They host LAFC last year, and then Hermanson joins. Robert Lewandowski and Antoine Griezmann, we're not going to see them because both game against Orlando and Chicago have already been played. But, you know, hopefully next season we'll get to see them in action, because, yeah, these are not just world-class players. These are era-defining talents that we'll be able to watch it live in person.
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11: I'm Sean Starr with Peter Vriones. Always a delight to talk all things round ball with the man who rocks it himself. It is Dwight Walton. Good morning, sir.
7: Good morning, Sean. Good morning, Peter. How are you guys doing today?
11: Better now that you're on with us.
7: Thank you very much.
11: DW. And I'm wondering, you know, with the offseason being as entertaining as it was, and your answer can't be LeBron, what's been the most interesting offseason storyline in the association from your perspective?
7: Well, you guys all know that us here in the media business, we all love drama, we all love controversy, and this has been pretty much going on for just about a year now. We're still trying to figure out what's going to happen to Steve Ballmer, the LA Clippers, Kawhi Leonard, the Toronto Raptors. Where's Kawhi going to end up? How's this whole investigation with aspirations and now this whole scoreboard controversy, how's it going to end up? For me, other than LeBron James, I think that is where the focus of the NBA world is on. We all want to see what the end game for this investigation is and where Kawhi Leonard ultimately ends up. Will he stay with the Clippers? Will his Clippers contract be voided? Will he end up with the Raptors? Do the Raptors sign him as a free agent? That's the story right now, for as far as I'm concerned. That's what the NBA fans are looking for. And they're just trying to find out when this thing is going to end. Is it ever going to end? And does Kawhi Leonard ever play in the NBA again? That's the question that all of us are asking right now.
11: So, like, when we think about this story and as it's, you know, been unearthed and a bright light has been cast upon it, how much more pressure does that put on Adam Silver to make sure that whatever the consequences, and you laid the groundwork in terms of the options, I've seen some suggest to go as far as that Steve Ballmer is going to have to basically, you know, lose the team,
7: right,
11: to Kawhi Leonard facing a significant suspension. I'm curious about how important it is for the perception to be that when a verdict is ultimately handed down and consequences are doled out, that there is zero room for error here from the commissioner's office.
7: So Sean, to me, again, I'm not privy to all of the information, but all of us are asking this question. Why is the investigation taking so long? Is it because this is such a monumental decision that Adam Silver has to make? Is he taking his time and trying to, as you just said, get this decision right? There is precedent, remember, of basketball fans early in the 2000s. When Kevin McHale was the head coach and I believe the general manager of the Minnesota Timberwolves, He had a wink-wink deal with former first overall pick Joe Smith, had a contract. I guess there was some tampering involved. And ultimately, the Minnesota Timberwolves got caught. The Timberwolves were punished five first-round picks, and Joe Smith's contract with the Timberwolves was voided. So that is the precedent. So at the very least, that is the punishment that is going to be levied against the L.A. Clippers and Steve Ballmer. Now, to your point, does Steve Ballmer get banned from the NBA? Does Steve Ballmer get suspended for a year? Does Kawhi Leonard's contract get voided? Then when he's allowed to play in the NBA, is he suspended for what, 20, 30, 40 games, an entire season? That remains to be seen. And this is why, and again, I want to stress this. The NBA did not block the trade between the Clippers and the Raptors. The Raptors are delaying the trade because it was brought to their attention that if Kawhi Leonard becomes a Toronto Raptor, the Raptors have to assume the punishment that is going to be levied upon Kawhi Leonard. So that's why this is taking so long. I understand that you want to get it right, but at the very least, punishments are going to be levied upon these two organizations. Well, not so much the Raptors, but the player and Kawhi Leonard and Steve Ballmer and the Clippers are definitely going to get something. What is that? That remains to be seen. I have no idea. But it has to be harsh. It has to be, at the very least, the same what the Timberwolves got back when Joe Smith and Kevin McHale were a part of the Minnesota Timberwolves organization.
10: Now, what about the things that are happening here off the court with Kawhi Leonard? Like, he's in Toronto for the National Bank Open yesterday. Mm-hmm. We're hearing all of this talk about how it's all but a done deal and that everyone expects Kawhi Leonard to be a Raptor come training camp. Do you read anything into that, Dwight, how casual he's been about this whole thing and how he's just going about his daily life?
7: We'll keep it a buck here, Peter. I'm not a lawyer. But I know the term plausible deniability. Kawhi Leonard can just say, I had nothing to do with this. This was my management team, my Uncle Dennis, as we all know, who is probably the primary person involved in this whole thing. First of all, I don't think Uncle Dennis and Kawhi Leonard's agent are now a part of his team. Kawhi Leonard very smartly, I guess, got rid of those two during the course of this investigation. But again, Kawhi Leonard is just walking around casually. At the end of the day, we all know how cool Kawhi is. He knows that he's just trying to control what he can control. Whatever punishment is coming his way is going to come his way, and he's going to continue to live his life. But again, I firmly believe that Kawhi Leonard will use plausible deniability, saying he didn't know any of these things were happening and that he just went on with his life. He let his management team deal with the situation. So all Kawhi can do is keep himself in the best shape possible, prepare himself for the NBA season that he's possibly going to play in once again. Is that going to be in Los Angeles? Is it going to be in Toronto? Or is it going to be with another franchise? That remains to be seen, but something is definitely coming down the pike for him. I can't see the NBA not punishing Kawhi Leonard in any of this because his name is all over it, whether he wants to believe it or not. Whether he wants to use plausible deniability, he is the primary name in this, along with Steve Ballmer and Kawhi's Uncle Dennis. Those are the three primary names that we're hearing in this. But, of course, you have to punish the player no matter what comes down the pike here. Something has to be done to Kawhi Leonard. Otherwise, I think the NBA will lose a ton of credibility and other players will want to have the same type of deals that Kawhi Leonard had. Now, listen, let's not be naive. I'm sure there are under-the-table deals happening all across the NBA and all across professional sports, for that matter. But this one is right out in front of us. I'm sure other players who have these types of deals are trying to burn the paper trails because they do not want to be involved in the exact same situation right now that Kawhi Leonard is in. So all Kawhi can do is live his life, try to stay in shape, and just walk around as if nothing has happened. Again, I believe he's going to use plausible deniability.
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25: Jeff, when it comes to either a team or a particular driver, what's been the biggest surprise for you so far this season?
26: 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I mean, this kid has just blossomed. He last year, if you remember, I mean, he's racing against George Russell in the same car, yep. And Russell doubled his points by the end of the season. I think it was like 319 to 150 or something like that. You know, and Kimi had some flashes last year, mm-hmm. but I mean, he's just taken to this new car and this new format like nobody's business. And I mean, he's dominating. And I mean, if you look at this 19-year-old kid, if he can keep this up, he's going to smash records left and right. But I just think that. I think that the maturity he's shown and the way that he can just get out front and dominate a race, or even if he doesn't start at the front, he figures out a way to win. It's only his second year in Formula One, and it looks like he's going to win the title. And the other thing about Antonelli that he's a really, really nice kid, and he really, really seems to enjoy what he does. And it's he's very refreshing. So I think he's got to be the revelation of the season for sure.
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29: 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We heard in your video, I've seen you say it online, Davis Alexander's the best quarterback in the league, and there's some pretty good quarterbacks in this league.
30: Yeah, the quarterback play this year has been exceptional, but you know, at this point, I don't know who the argument would be for anybody else. The way that he's playing, six straight 300-yard games, and I know Davis very well. I don't know how much you guys know about me, but I live in Arizona in the off season, and about 3 years ago, I started training quarterbacks out here in Davis. So when he first signed with Montreal, he started training with us, and throughout the years, continuing to work with him in the off season, and we did some extensive work this off season. So I could tell he was dialed in, very focused. I think that Grey Cup game added even more fuel to his fire, and man, you can see it coming out when he's on the field. He is such a competitor and a leader for that team, and obviously the way he's able to create in and out of the pocket is pretty special.
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11: With Dwight Wallen on TSN 690, you know, Nikola Jokic is an interesting cat to me. You know, you remember, you know, when he was crowned an NBA champ and an NBA MVP and didn't show very much emotion, and then his horse won some sort of horse and buggy race, and the guy was, couldn't hold back the tears, embracing with his brother and everything else. You know, and I wonder about, you know, how you digested the story that emerged yesterday with Dimitrios Giannakopoulos, the Greek businessman who owns Panathinaikos, the club, professional club team in Athens. How did I do on that, Pete?
10: Panathinaikos.
11: Yes. And apparently he made a quote, serious proposal to the Nugs to buy Jokic out of the final season of his deal. Now, he has got two seasons left on his contract. The second year is a player option. He'll become eligible to sign a four-year extension if he wants. And he'll become eligible to sign a five-year extension. But if we tie in the fact that, you know, home is home and maybe he'll be a step closer to home, we've seen other leagues in golf, we've seen it in soccer, where you would laugh it out of the room that a guy like Cristiano Ronaldo is going to leave an elite league to go play for a Saudi team. Well, that reality is true, and I'm curious, is how legit of a threat is this that someone like Nikola Jokic could essentially take the bag and leave the NBA to go play pro basketball back home in Europe?
7: And I also believe, Sean, that, and I don't want to use the exact quote, but I've heard that this owner will match or pay more than whatever the Denver Nuggets are willing to pay.

0: is without being competitive, without having the work ethic, without having the drive to be great on a day-in, day-out basis. He wants to play in the best league in the world. He wants to play against the best players in the world on a daily basis. So I don't think he will take that contract with Panathinaikos in the Greek League and, of course, in the Euro League. But he'll definitely listen. His team will definitely listen. Money will always talk, always. It will always get someone's attention. But in this case, I think Jokic, for the time being, will definitely stay in the NBA. But you can't tell me that he will seriously consider it if he's on the back end of his career. And if the Nuggets or the other franchise he could possibly be playing for in the future isn't really building around him or putting the requisite pieces around him as a player to ultimately lead them to a championship. The other backside to this story, and I'm not saying it's going to happen, but we are talking about Nikola Jokic and his possible free agency. One team to look out for in the future are the Golden State Warriors. Next summer, $100 million plus comes off of their salary cap books. Nikola Jokic is a free agent. We're always talking about the Golden State Warriors doing right by Steph Curry on the back end of his career. Wouldn't it be something if we were to see Steph Curry and Nikola Jokic on the same team for the next couple of years? That would be a very interesting duo. That would definitely put the Golden State Warriors back in the championship picture. Again, I'm not saying it's going to happen, but Nikola Jokic is a free agent next summer. He is due a supermax deal, which is going to pay him in excess of $370+ million. He's going to make a ton of money. And, of course, Nikola Jokic, recognized arguably as one of the top three players currently in the NBA. Imagine him being a teammate with Steph Curry. There's a lot of moving parts happening here. A lot of top free agents coming next summer. We'll see what happens. But, of course, this Jokic story, playing for Panathinaikos, it has legs. It's not going to happen. But you can't tell me that they're not, at the very least, that owner in Greece is definitely going to do everything in his power to try to get Nikola Jokic to change his mind.
1: Yeah, that would be something, wouldn't it? But Dwight, when we talk about Jokic and his legacy, I know that you've been pretty adamant that you believe he is the most skilled big man of all time. And I don't think that's up for debate here with the things that he's able to do on the court. But how much does his personality or lack of personality therefore really impact his legacy? Because I feel like it's damaging to a certain extent. We use that same sort of argument for Kawhi Leonard, even though he is a killer in the playoffs and a two-time finals MVP. So how damaging is the lack of marketability for Jokic to his overall legacy when basketball fans just look at it?
0: So you know what? I won't use the word damaging. I understand the premise of your question, Peter. Some people just want to do their job and go home. I don't think Nikola Jokic is concerned with all of the off-court possibilities, if you will. Some people just want to maximize their marketability, as we're talking about right now. Nikola Jokic, listen, he's going to get some deals. The NBA's already had him in some commercials. He will get some commercials because at the end of the day, the people that really know Nikola Jokic, they know he's a very funny, engaging type of guy, but he's not one who's going to run to that side of the business. He will take all opportunities that come his way. He will look at them, see which one fits his personality the best, and you will see him in selective commercials here and there. But he's not a guy that you're going to want to market your league around. And we're always discussing and talking about players that are going to be the next faces of the league. We're always trying to take somebody off of that mantle, which, of course, is still LeBron James based on the schedule that came out yesterday, as we all know. But Victor Wembanyama, Anthony Edwards, Nikola Jokic, Giannis Antetokounmpo, all these different players that we're trying to give to be the face of the franchise, face of the NBA, they have to have some marketability, something that makes us want more of that particular athlete. Whether he wants to or not, Nikola Jokic just isn't that guy. He simply wants to be the best basketball player that he can be. I don't think he and his team are concerned about all of that stuff. But again, They're not dumb either.

0: They will take the opportunities that come their way. They will look at them, and they will look at what basically is best, what best fits his personality, to see what they can do in terms of marketing opportunities.
1: As we wrap up our NBA discussion every Wednesday with Dwight Walton on TSN 690, I guess we can end with where we began this conversation, talking about Kawhi Leonard and whether or not he becomes a Toronto Raptor. But, you know, at his age, at 35, right, and he's played 17 playoff wins, I should say, over his run with the Clippers, hasn't advanced in the playoffs in basically half a decade. That's the longest stretch for him. But even in the best-case scenario that he ends up a Raptor, does this fall still on Scottie Barnes stepping forward as the playoff backbone for this team, making life easier in a world that exists where Kawhi is with the Raptors this season?
0: So, again, this is, as much as we know, Toronto is a fantastic city. Toronto has to go above and beyond, sometimes overpay in terms of draft compensation. No elite talent in the NBA is willingly going to sign a contract of an unrestricted free agent, unfortunately. So they have to be very particular in the players that they want to try and acquire. And let's make no bones about it. Kawhi Leonard specifically chose the Raptors because he knows that they're one of the few franchises in the NBA that has to overpay in order to attract players to their franchise. And you talk about Scottie Barnes. It's not only Barnes, it's the entire franchise overall. The Raptors were a top five team in the Eastern Conference last year. You're now getting a Kawhi Leonard, albeit 35, and on the back end of his career, and as we all know, oft injured. But I think also another caveat that drew Kawhi Leonard wanting to come back to the Raptors is the medical team with the Raptors. Alex McKechnie had a perfect plan when he was acquired back in 2019. We all understand that Kawhi played 60 games that season, and it led them to an NBA championship. He's coming off the last two seasons of his career, talking about Kawhi Leonard, possibly statistics-wise, the two best years of his career. And he's played pretty much a lot of the games over the last 2 years. Will that continue as a Raptor? That remains to be seen. But just the presence and the ability, the talent level that Kawhi Leonard brings to the Raptors will put them right back into the top four mix of the Eastern Conference. And I can tell you this, in an Eastern Conference playoff series, because Kawhi Leonard will be on that roster, it will make players like Jakob Poeltl, RJ Barrett, Scottie Barnes, Emmanuel Quickley, all of these players, the young players on that roster, Colin Murray-Boyles, Jamal Shedd, his presence will make all of those players better. But, of course, Scottie Barnes, who the Raptors desperately want to be the face of that franchise, it will definitely improve him as a player as well, and will put the Raptors definitely not only in the Eastern Conference championship picture, but a possible chance of winning an NBA championship.
1: Dwight Walton, every Wednesday, just after 9 o'clock, all things NBA in and off season. Thanks for the time this morning. Good stuff, man.
0: You got it, guys. Have a great day. Thanks.
1: There he goes, Dwight Walton.
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6: Now, what about the Toronto Maple Leafs, who I feel have really improved? And I don't know how those contracts are going to age necessarily, but yeah. for this upcoming season, they're a much better team than the one that finished the prior year. So what's your outlook on them heading into the season?
7: I think Toronto's done basically everything they needed to do so far. The only move I've really disagreed with is them getting rid of Matias Michelli, but you could argue that they have some other players that can kind of fill a similar role. But I think what they've kind of done very smartly is go after guys that really want to play there. You got guys like Nick Paul and Darren Radish who are Leaf guys growing up, but they are still strong players. And especially in the case of Radish, I think he's a transformative piece for them, even though the money, like you said, the contract, who knows how that ages all the way at the end of the deal. But I do think for Toronto for the now, it was a move they desperately needed to make. With them still having Matthews in his prime, Nylander in his prime, you kind of needed to go for it. There wasn't really a situation where it made sense to rebuild with their first-round picks traded. So I feel like with the situation that Chayka and that front office were dealt, I feel like they've done as strong of a job as possible rebuilding that. And we'll see if Sergei Bobrovsky does rebound from his rough year in Florida last season, but it seems like he is as motivated as ever to prove Florida wrong, especially.
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5: Our guest is Paul Shaheen, Research on Ice, Printed Podcast, NHL Network contributor. What have you made so far of the very busy and active NHL offseason?
8: Well, it just got a little bit busier with Steve Yzerman stepping away, and Red Wing fans have been singing, "I'm waiting for you. I'm waiting for you to get us into the playoffs, and I'm waiting for you to figure out the Dylan Larkin situation." And I think Steve Yzerman maybe just said, maybe the waiting is over, and maybe I need to step aside and hand the mantle over to somebody else. Was this Steve Yzerman fully departing? Was this a soft firing by Chris Illich and the Illich family? We're still not sure. Maybe somewhere in the middle is where the truth lies, Mitch, but it's certainly gotten a lot of noise. The timing has certainly got a lot of noise, and not to mention the Leo Carlson offer sheet. So it's been a very, very noisy offseason so far, for sure.
5: I mean, as far as the Yzerman story in Detroit, if his name isn't Steve Yzerman, if he's not a legend with that franchise, he would have been shown the door a long time ago.
8: No question, Mitch. I mean, like, sometimes greatness gives you, just like when you're a first-round draft pick, it always gives you more chances. Mitch, that's a fantastic point. And his legend will be there. I mean, they're sour right now, but just like many other Detroit Red Wing players of old, Sid Abel, Alex Delvecchio, who were great players but not as good successfully as GMs for the Red Wings, his legend will live on.
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1: I'm Christine Lisi on ESPN. It's game one of a Wednesday night Major League Baseball doubleheader from the Bronx. Mariners got the start they needed as they try to stay in the hunt in the AL wildcard race. Dominic Canzone hit his team's third home run of the night. M's lead the Yankees 4-1 bottom third. Red Sox seeking to snap a four-game losing streak trail the Blue Jays 1-0 top of the fourth. Toronto's Ernie Clement with an RBI single. The NL East leading Braves with a 1-0 lead on the Mets bottom four thanks to a Lane Thomas solo home run. Tigers up 3-2 on the Guardians bottom four on a Gleyber Torres solo home run. Two RBI for Xavier Edwards. Marlins leading the Pirates 5-1 top of the fourth. Jackson Kent, one of the Nationals' top prospects, has given up a run, three hits. He struck out six and walked five. Washington and the Cubs tied at one top of the fifth inning. Gary Sanchez, go-ahead RBI double top of the 11th. MLB leading Brewers with a 3-2 lead on the Padres, bottom 11 from San Diego. It's been a while since an East Coast team had a trip out west like the Rays. They defeated the A's 8-4. They joined the 19th.